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1: Welcome to Fox for the Live. I'm Steve Bender. We got a major hurricane that's taking aim at Paradise. Look at Hurricane Lowell. It's drifting northward later this weekend. This thing was an absolute buzzsaw. It was a Cat 5 earlier today. And all that energy is eyeing in the northern islands like Kauai. Now, Kauai, the terrain, the topography, it elevates to 5,200 feet. That can lead to some major concerns. So here's what we know as of right now. Hawaii has declared a state of emergency. They do have the National Guard that is activated, and they have six high-water vehicles that have been sent to Kauai in anticipation for the amount of rain that could be unleashed by Kauai. You're going to hear from the governor of Hawaii later in our show, but we got to talk about what's happening in the other states. The lower 48, a whole lot of energy still bottled up, and those severe storms could impact your holiday travel. It's Labor Day weekend, right? A lot of people getting out. The last glimpse of summer. Look at this. Delays climbing. Cancellations been minimal. Look at the airports, though. It's not just one region. We have the Midwest with Chicago, nearly 1,200 delays. Boston, so New England. You get down into the Southern Plains with Dallas, showing you overall that there's the delays today on a Friday. But as we push forward and we look ahead for the holiday weekend, then there's that concern of storms that could bubble up on Saturday, Sunday, and even into Monday. It's not just one region. We're going to dive deeper into what that looked like for your holiday plans, overall travel. But it has been a week of weather extremes. I mean, we had deadly flooding in the desert southwest to top off the week. Then we had tropical systems impacting the Gulf Coast. And then this, severe storms in the Midwest one day after another. This is the aerial view in the aftermath of a confirmed tornado in Detroit. So what we're going to do is we're going to take you through those moments of the wild weather extremes that we have seen, all the new information coming into the Fox Weather Forecast Center, and what we are seeing with the visuals there. So for many, this is a holiday weekend. For others, this is actually a cleanup and a rebuilding process. Let's get you caught up on everything that's happened so far today and what you can expect for the holiday weekend. And we're going to jump around on radar. We're going to talk about some of those active spots and what we could see unfold. I do want to go off of that last point, though, that point of communities trying to rebuild and grapple with what unfolded. And again, it was a conveyor belt of storms one after another, day after day, for those spots of the Great Lakes, Ohio Valley region, and into the East Coast. And that's where we stand with those power outages. And many wondering, all right, when are we going to get the power back on, and will it stay back on? So since Tuesday, we've had over 700 different storm reports, and it's all been attributed to the Ridge Rider effect, right? Tapping into that heat and humidity that allows for those widespread storms. Notice the overlapping nature of that, too, which just makes it difficult for any type of rebuild, because there are so many times this week where I've been on air and I've been talking about an area. We'll use Pennsylvania as an example. And then overnight they get the storms again and they get the power restored. And then another wave of 60, 70 mile per hour wind knocks out power to those same spots. How much longer does it go on? Let's talk about the Mid-Atlantic and the East Coast. We've been seeing it through the latter half of today. There's those storms, widespread pullback view. Over 170 different reports. And some of that is lightning in and of itself being dangerous. So just being outside, think about this is a holiday weekend, right? Whether it's the barbecue, maybe you're going to be going camping, maybe you're going to the beach, extended time outside. If you're in thunderstorms, that is a risk in and of itself without a warning for damaging wind, hail, or tornadoes. So for tonight, we're seeing a lot of this energy move off into the Atlantic, but then it's refueled and reinvigorated as it comes into tomorrow morning for the Ohio Valley region moving through the Mid-Atlantic. So notice that overall, the trajectory pushes it further and further south. And so it's into the mountains for the Carolinas, out towards the Virginias, Kentucky, and Tennessee tomorrow afternoon. By the evening time, you start thinking about, okay, is it sunset along the boardwalk in the Outer Banks, out towards Wilmington, Myrtle Beach? That's when those storms come sweeping through. And then by Sunday, much better conditions for the East Coast besides this spot. Florida, it continues on. It's that summer rinse and repeat pattern. You've seen it all week long. That's going to continue on into your Labor Day weekend. It's the onshore flow derived out of either the Gulf or the Atlantic, even the Northern Caribbean, that allows all of that atmospheric moisture to move inland, and as it does, allows widespread storms. Notice for Saturday, it's going to be the southwestern portion of the state, Fort Myers, Naples, over the Florida Everglades, and then by Sunday, now it's moving into the Florida-Georgia line, I-10 corridor. So it's going to be Jacksonville, out towards Valdosta, moving towards Tallahassee Sunday evening. Again, rain QPF, 2 to 3 inches of rain, really wouldn't be much of a concern for Florida, except you've had a significant amount of rain in recent days and weeks. And so now you're worried about some isolated flooding concerns. My biggest takeaway from this is Florida, you want to be outside. It's beautiful, and maybe you're going to be going to the beach. Keeping in mind those thunderstorms will be widespread, and they look to kind of fire up each and every afternoon. You do have Tampa. We're looking at some rain on Saturday evening, and then by Sunday, even into Monday, so even the backyard barbecue, that could be impacted by this event. So we're going to dive deeper into this overall, what the expectation is for these spots like Tampa, but a reminder that you don't have to have a warning. If you see the lightning, you hear the thunder within 30 seconds, it's time to head indoors. For your Hurricane HQ, and we got to talk about what's been unfolding, of course, with this powerful system. Today, it had an eyewall replacement cycle, and so with that, you start looking at that as a system that is going to get bigger and bigger, and it allowed it to strengthen it back into a Cat 5. So the concern, though, is not what's happening right now necessarily, but what could happen in the next 48 hours as it steers to the north. So look at where it is in proximity to the Hawaiian Islands. If you just looked at the eye test here, first off, you notice there's that eye wall clearing, how impressive that storm is. That is what a super El Nino will do. It'll make this basin prime and allow these storms to form and become massive hurricanes. We zoom into that, and I mean, it's just impressive looking at the eye itself, and then look at all the instability on the right front quadrant. You start looking at that convection as that storm starts to build. Now, here's the good news for Hawaii, is you start looking at the overall expectation that it won't intensify further than where it's at. It's actually going to stay as a major hurricane as it moves into Sunday, and then hopefully weaken on approach as it gets to the north because of the cooler water. Either way, though, between a Category 2 and a Category 3, you're not going to notice much of a difference. Forward motion puts Kauai in that impact zone. Now, earlier today, we had a hurricane specialist, Brian Norcross, share his thoughts on Lowell's track ultimately and what he thought. Take a listen.
2: The question is, where is it going to be in the cone here? Let's say it's going to be somewhere in the cone. If it's over here, that's very different than it being over there. Notice the hurricane center shows it weakening. That's because the water gets cooler and the upper level winds that are propelling it to the north are also going to kind of stretch it out some. So that will weaken it, won't have this kind of pristine atmospheric situation that it has there right now.
1: Now, that last point right there, you saw where he left off. I wanted to show you that here's the consensus, right? And so that's where we're expecting it right now, all the models averaging together. But the Google DeepMind still slanting a little further back towards the east. And this may not seem like a lot. It's because it's a massive body of water, but it may be just enough to actually heighten some of the impacts overall. When you look at the latest model runs, there was a major correction yesterday over the last 24 hours, pushing this back east. Now today, we're starting to see it kind of average itself back out towards the west, right in the middle of that. So overall, the last 24 hours has been pushing it further back towards the west. But just as quickly as it can change, we could see that evolve. It's all predicated truly on when does it start to steer to the north, tomorrow or on Sunday. And so that's something that you're going to want to watch. Either way, though, Kauai and the Northern Islands expecting at least tropical storm force winds. That's what's going to happen over their Labor Day weekend. What's going to happen over your Labor Day weekend? Let's dive deeper into that forecast for the lower 48. As we look, overall, I mean, most of the country is going to be dynamite. It's going to be absolutely perfect outside for what you could expect this time of year. I mean, some spots can be hot, yeah, right? But there are two different areas I'm going to highlight here that we'll see some active weather. Maybe you need to make some adjustments. So here's a broad view of the lower 48. If you're in orange, it's going to be warm, but it's the end of summer. A lot of people maybe welcome that, right? But then you start looking at those other areas outside of that in green, where it means you could have some of that rain. So the Pac Northwest and the Great Basin, maybe the desert southwest, and then the southeast corridor. Now, just because you're seeing green on the screen does not mean your entire Labor Day is washed out. That means that there's an opportunity of potentially some rain. So why you want to stay in tune? We've extended our coverage, of course, here at Fox Weather to be live all weekend to track Lowell. We'll also be tracking some of these dynamics. So in the southeast, it's what you've seen all week long. That high pressure has been parked. It's allowed an onshore flow coming in out of the Atlantic, bringing in that moisture and widespread popcorn showers for the entire spine. But remember, those build in the afternoon and get into the early evening. So if you have early day plans, whether it's Sunday or Labor Day, you should be able to dodge most of that, and then you're just contending with the heat and the humidity. The other spot of the country that's active is actually the desert southwest. Remember Marie, and we've been talking about that in the eastern Pacific. That's going to transfer some tropical moisture into the desert southwest. Now, more isolated impacts overall. You're seeing this more towards New Mexico, Colorado, and northern Utah, where you could have some of those thunderstorms. The rest is dealing with just some cloud cover. And then we jump around the rest of the country. Northeast, favorable conditions, 70s and 80s, looking good. Northern Plains, quick-moving system that comes through with that. Temperatures, if you're south of there, quite warm, though. 102 in Wichita. And then our final spot into the southern plains, where you're looking at, again, isolated showers, but for the most part, great conditions as you head into the holiday weekend. Now, it's been a wild week of weather across the country. As you take a look at some of those moments, whether it's from northern Utah or what was unfolding in coastal Texas or maybe throughout the Midwest or the tropics itself, all of them have played a massive role in what communities are going to be doing over the weekend as they try to clean up and recover from these major events. We're going to have more on that and break down everything that we've seen here at the Fox Weather Forecast Center after the break. Stay with us.

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1: Hey, welcome back to Fox with the Live. Let's begin with those storms that are firing up throughout the country tonight, and then what you can expect as you move into tomorrow as it's the start of the Labor Day weekend. I mean, this is a region of the country that's seen a lot of action all week long. Now, it is pushing a little further and further to the south, but it's leaving the Ohio Valley region down into the Mid-Atlantic. Over 80 different reports already in Elizabeth City. This comes out of North Carolina. Lightning struck a church steeple, and then the church was on fire, right? So you start looking at some of these concerns. There was an additional flood watch earlier in the day. That has been lifted. I wanted to pass that along, that no longer a threat overnight tonight for rain in the higher terrain, right? That was a concern because, remember, those were the spots that got three or four different waves yesterday alone. And so any additional rain tonight would lead to concern in the Virginias, in the high terrain. That has been lifted. So that is a positive sign and improvement. But then we look into tomorrow. And this is a spot of the country that really hasn't seen much active weather in recent weeks. Now, I think you've had lingering storms that have come in, but haven't been the focal point. And I'll give you an example. Earlier this week, Raleigh, right at the airport, RDU, they got to 100 degrees, and that's a rarity in the early September. And so that's what ends up happening when you don't have storms. You just have the sun baking at the surface. Well, tomorrow, that baking is going to be priming the storms that will fire up. Now, for Raleigh, they may be able to dodge it. You can't dodge the heat, though. There is the air temperature into the mid-90s. Easily with the heat indices, that's going to send you into the lower 100s. Sunday, that's where you have those thunderstorms to start to set up. So, again, Labor Day plans. Maybe you're going to be traveling somewhere for Labor Day, visiting family and friends, or you're hosting people. You're going to be in your own backyard. Maybe you're going to be doing a barbecue. This is oftentimes a signal for a lot of people thinking, all right, this is our last hurrah. Let's do some outdoor activity. Just keep an eye to the sky. We've talked here recently, sadly, how dangerous lightning in and of itself can be. It doesn't have to have a warning for damaging wind, tornadoes, or hail to get you to get inside. It can just be the lightning in and of itself that says, hey, let's ride this one out for at least another 30 minutes. Now, a wild week of weather for Americans across the country. Let's take a closer look at what we've seen so far daily. Now, you got five different vantage points of this. And so I don't want you to just focus on one. You can, but you'll see just how widespread this was. It wasn't just one singular region, and it wasn't just stateside. Even out into the tropics, we are going to unpack it all right now. Let's take you day by day as we show you, sadly, the tragic week, which started in Arizona as deadly flooding took the lives of two people in the Grand Canyon. That was over the weekend. Remember, there was dozens rescued, over 60 of them rescued at one point, still over 20 people that were missing and then were ultimately found. Now, many of those people that were rescued from the flooding and the mudslide saw things like this, right? Just the canyons underway, and there's the first responders getting in to help them. Now, we talked with Fox Brothers' Robert Ray, who flew out there to report on those developments as they came in. Take a listen to his report.
2: Rain, cold conditions, wind, fog all came through just in the past hour and a half here at the Grand Canyon. The wind has died down a little bit, at least, and the rain is non-existent, though that could come back, and that is why we are in that flood watch still.
1: Now, life-threatening mudslides also took over parts of Utah on Monday. It was widespread, and this was in the town of Leeds. Also, it was throughout our national parks. Remember, Zion National Park saw their canyons have mudslides coming down as well. So just intense rounds and rounds of rain keep bringing these same type of visuals throughout the Intermountain West. This was a different vantage point. It's out of Paiute County, Utah, where it's not just the amount of rain that comes in, but look, this is just mud and debris. It's all throughout these canyons, and it doesn't fall right over your head, but it comes rushing out of the mountains, and before you know it, funnels right into the valleys where these communities and these roads lie. That was Monday. Sticking on into Tuesday now, where the coast of Texas and Louisiana, they were on high alert as Tropical Storm Edouard made its landfall. We had meteorologist Britta Merwin. She was out there all day showing us scenes like this. Take a listen.
3: Ooh. Give me 1 second, Ian. It's a very wide catch of just rumble and roar.
1: Yeah, hurricane force wind were gusting all across eastern Texas. I mean, we had up to 90 mile per hour wind that was coming into Port Arthur. Take a listen to what that sounds like.
4: We've been out here all day, so of course, we're soaked. The wind has not given up on us here. You have winds that are gusting, you know, into the 30s. So you get cold after a while.
1: That was, of course, Brandi Campbell. She was on our program many a nights after Edward, and she was talking about, hey, this is hours after landfall, and still you're feeling the wind that led to tens of thousands of power outages, and then a scary visual like this, where you still have a live wire that starts a fire. Thankfully, the rain was ongoing and put it out naturally. But that's one of those hazards you can't anticipate when a tropical system makes landfall. So that was Tuesday. Let's shift on into Wednesday. Detroit, Michigan was under a tornado warning. Residents had actually shelter under a bridge as a severe storm made driving conditions actually life-threatening. Now, I do want to say something about this. This is a concern because oftentimes people park under an underpass, and that can be hazardous. Remember, the wind will be compressed and funneled into that and actually heightened and becomes more, it's faster. It's a greater wind speed underneath that underpass at times. And then also if you're stopping traffic, it can be another hazard. So again, there is some type of concern with this as you park there. Thankfully, from this vantage point, it does look like everybody got out of that without any damage or injuries. Now, we do have some more footage to show you, sadly, what happened after the confirmed tornado. It shows how extensive that damage was. The mayor of Detroit shared a few words as crews were surveying that damage. Take a listen.
5: Hey, Detroit, as you all know, there was a severe storm today in our city. We are still determining whether or not a tornado actually touched down in Detroit. What I can tell you is there has been significant damage in our city to commercial properties, to homes. There are down power lines and, of course, trees. And we have all of our departments working together to clean up our city, to keep our residents safe, and to ensure that we get through this in a safe way.
1: And they were eventually, the National Weather Service, getting out there, and they did confirm that tornado. But that shows you the work that's going to be around the clock to clean up so many of these spots of the Midwest. Because for Detroit, yeah, that was Wednesday. But then Thursday, they were back into it yet again. They had severe thunderstorm warnings that were for 80-mile-per-hour winds right over those same spots. But let's talk more about Thursday and other spots that were impacted, like Ohio, that was slammed. This was Beechwood, Ohio, where you can see the storms off in the distance. And even before they arrived, the wind whipping through the trees, and that caused damage across several neighborhoods. But it wasn't just the intensity of the wind. Look at this, how much rain and how many waves they got. This was in Summit County, where communities in northern Ohio had to use boats in order to get to their neighbors, and that's how ultimately the rescues were performed. Now, it wasn't just Ohio, and it wasn't just an isolated incident. This was in Buffalo, New York, where it was very similar. They had record-breaking rain that flooded the city and prompted a dangerous evening commute. They had more than 3 inches of rain reported near Buffalo's airport, breaking that previous record of just about 1.75 inches, and it went all the way back to 1878. So you're talking about roughly a 140-year-old record broken there in Buffalo, and that's what it translates to at the surface. Underpasses, low-lying areas, that in 3 inches turns into a half foot, if not a foot or more. Now, cars were attempting to navigate those dangerous conditions, and then they get stuck. And I'll tell you what, you got a holiday weekend, maybe you're going to be traveling, and what happens when you don't have a car anymore, right? You start thinking about, okay, can I go rent a car? Is my car going to get fixed in time? My engine's flooded. That's the difficulty, right? We're all trying to just get through the weekend. Sometimes, though, it's better to take the detour.
3: Dude.
1: We always say, turn around, don't drown. Now, look at this. Our nation's capital also had a fair share of those storms as it left the Ohio Valley region in the interior Northeast and came right along the I-95 corridor.

0: time of the next month. But it looks like Mother Nature, you know, showed up and did it.
1: Yeah, they're not going to come remove it. Mother Nature may, right? But this was sadly a case they saw widespread, not only at the nation's capital, but all up and down the I-95 corridor. I mean, just look at what it was like, whether that's through your windshield or just your window at home. Limited visibility, violent wind, and it almost feels like it's a tropical system from that vantage point there. Just shows you the intensity of it all. So that was playing out on Thursday, of course, right? Now it brings us to today, where the focus has shifted outside the lower 48 and into the tropical paradise and into the Pacific. It's all about Lowell. It's a powerful hurricane. It got to a Cat 5 status yet again today, and it cleared out its eye wall. This thing is massive. It is impressive, but it's also a major concern because it's moving west-west-west until it isn't. Over the weekend, it's going to sear to the north, and so spots on the northern side of the Hawaiian Islands like Kauai are really looking at what is this going to do as it lifts to the north over the weekend and then accelerates late Sunday into Monday and then Tuesday, right? There's still uncertainty ultimately on where it could go because it's all predicated on when it starts to make that turn. But you're going to get tropical moisture on the southern and western side of these islands, and you're getting these vicious winds for Kauai. That is almost a guarantee. Vicious winds, tropical storm force winds or greater for an area that's elevated and could get some serious rain. Now, we're going to have coverage all weekend long. There's our exclusive analysis from our hurricane specialist, Brian Norcross. And then you got our storm specialist, Mike Seidel, that is going to be out on Kauai. And he's going to be talking about what this is going to be like, not only for the weekend as they prepare for it, but then in the storm itself come Monday and early Tuesday. So the specialists are back in action, and you're going to see it this weekend. Taking it outside of our country, though, we had another round of severe storms in Canada. This was in Windsor, Canada, where they had that kind of weed whacker effect shredding through the trees there through Toronto as well. Major international impacts, of course, as we talk about the summer travel season that continues. We're going to dive deeper into those severe storms around the globe, but also back stateside after the break. Stay with us.

0: 0. Call now.
1: Everyone is ready and prepared. We're trying to over-prepare, frankly, because, you know, grounds got saturated, then we saw floods. People have been traumatized before. We don't want them to go through that again. It's much easier for us to, in advance, protect our families and prevent major damage.
2: That is the governor of Hawaii, Josh Green, talking about what could ultimately unfold for Lowell. We're going to be tracking Lowell all weekend. Extended coverage here at Fox, whether we have our specialists in action. We have Mike Seidel. He's going to the Northern Islands out towards Kauai, where they're anticipating tropical storm force winds, at least, along with some heavy rain and very powerful waves that could create some coastal impacts. But it's all predicated on this major hurricane. Lowell, when does it start to make its turn to the north? That's where our other specialist, hurricane specialist Brian Norcross, comes in as we look over the next 24 hours or so when the steering starts to change. And ultimately, the track does make a big difference for Lowell. So we'll dive deeper into that tonight. But then we're also going to talk about what's happening stateside with the severe storms that just won't quit. And how will they impact your Labor Day plans, right? Whether it's overnight tonight or into Saturday, or maybe Sunday or Labor Day itself, we do have some energy that's bottled up along the East Coast. And so let's look at the Mid-Atlantic and the Ohio Valley region. This has been throughout the latter half of the day, wave after wave coming through. And we look at over 170 different storm reports coming in. Steubenville, Ohio, you get a person that was struck by lightning because they were mowing the lawn, right? So something innocuous is that, hey, I'm just trying to get the lawn mowed right before everybody comes over for Labor Day and the barbecue. Those are the type of moments where we could see, of course, sadly, some of those impacts. And then look at all the other reports. I want to bring in Kiana here to talk more about what we've seen for the latter half of the day.
3: Yeah.
2: Because these are the same communities that have been impacted for roughly the last 2 to 3 days.
3: Yeah, I mean, this has been a relentless week. Today alone, we had over 100 and nearly 150, I believe. Yep. Total reports for today. I have been diving into a few of them. They're right around and near the nation's capital. So top winds have been coming in, 58, 60 mile per hour winds. We have seen some big trees fall in, 70, 60, 70 foot trees. Down in Virginia, we have seen our fair share of some hail, too. So that's been another, you know, added component. And then down towards the Carolinas, just watching more tree damage that has been pulling through there. And then you mentioned Florida, too, another area that has been dealing with
2: that. That's a spot we can jump to. As we look at this event, you'll notice that below where Kiana and I are at, it's going to continue overnight, but lose its real oomph until we get to tomorrow afternoon. But you had mentioned the nation's capital. I believe we have a video from last night's event that we could show where we're looking at, again, the National Mall, where you see it just lit up with all of the storms that are coming through. And so this is, again, just showing you the repetitive nature of all of this and how it's one day after another. It doesn't have to be just one event that is impactful. It could be, well, the third round came through and the ground was already waterlogged, and that's why that 60 to 70 foot tree is now toppling over. And so where we are now is in Florida, right? And so what we're looking at is overall that kind of swirl, and you'll see that onshore flow. This time, it actually came out of the Gulf, and that allowed all that warm air at the surface to create that instability, and it was gliding along the I-95 corridor. That's where Kiana was kind of focusing in on some of those severe storms. Look at this. This is going to continue on over the holiday weekend and even into the holiday itself. So many of these spots, Saturday, Sunday, and Monday, seeing those thunderstorms that will set up. But just because you have the thunderstorm there on the icon, right, if you open up the app and you're looking at it, don't just look at that and say, okay, the day is lost, right? It's all about what is the timing of the onset of that. So on into the late afternoon, early evening for tomorrow, you'll notice that it's the southwestern portion of the state. A lot of that's the Everglades, right? But that does include Naples out towards Fort Myers and then some rogue cells around Orlando. We get into Sunday, it's a different zone. It's the I-10 corridor out towards Tallahassee and Jacksonville. They are getting pressure washed with a whole lot of rain. When you're looking at this, this has been a spot where they've seen rain all week long. The ground is saturated. You're worried about a little bit of runoff. But really, it's about each individual storm packing such a punch, where you can have a deluge of rain. And so as we look at spots like Fort Myers, Sunday is that zone where you're looking at the potential for some improving conditions there. But either way, keeping an eye to the sky, we were just talking about off the top of that, where we had one person that was struck by lightning, sadly, just by mowing their lawn. So it can be something as simple that's in your routine. It's preparations for the holiday. And you wouldn't think, okay, this is going to put me in any danger, but it's always the time frame at which you're getting out there. So looking at Tampa, another golf side city, where you're seeing the storms that will fire up each and every afternoon. I want to bring it back up into the Mid-Atlantic and show you Saturday's threat for those spots from the Ohio Valley region out into the Carolinas. So very similar to what we're seeing tonight, but notice a more of a southerly flow with that, and it will impact the mountains. So if you are going up for a hike, maybe you're going to be going camping over the Labor Day weekend, mountain biking, whitewater raft, whatever it may be. This could play an impact, of course, but notice the overall motion of this pulls that energy towards coastal spots and the beaches right around late afternoon, evening again. And so if you're thinking about going to the beach and you're thinking, okay, maybe I'll have that nice little sunset view, we're going to go along the boardwalk and we're going to eat dinner, any of that could be impacted by those storms and why it's important overall to keep an eye on the sky. Here's good news for the Mid-Atlantic in the Northeast. By Sunday, all that energy moves offshore and we finally have improving conditions for the holiday. Right now, what you're looking at is a view that is mesmerizing. And, you know, from this vantage point, from satellite data, you just want to sit there and stare at it and say, wow, what a wonder, right? The rarity of seeing this. I mean, this is an impressive system that is tapping into the favorable atmospheric conditions that the Pacific Basin is primed for, right? Remember when we talk about the El Nino, the stronger it gets, the more favorable it can for these areas. And notice where it's at. It's well south of the Hawaiian Islands. It is tapping into extremely warm water right now. And there's no vertical wind shear, which is allowing this storm to do what it is right now, which is clear its eyewall, expand the eyewall, expand the wind field of this. But if it just kept going this direction, there would be no concern. But now we have an upper-level low that emerges north of the Hawaiian Islands. Why does that matter? Because this, as impressive as it is, shows you the instability and the volatility of the Pacific Basin. As you look at these outer bands that are explosive with some of that convection, that's going to all steer to the north. And notice the time frame of this. We're about 24 hours out from that moment, right? Right around 24 hours late Saturday night into Sunday is when we're expecting that to eventually start to move to the north. Now, those areas that are going to be impacted are the northern side of Hawaii. So we have the mayor of Kauai who warned locals on how to prepare for Lowell and what they can expect. Take a listen.
0: High surf, stronger winds, heavier rain. Some exposed areas could see gusts of over 50 miles per hour. 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
2: And we noticed the overall trend of this has pushed back to the west, hopefully minimizing some of those impacts for the Hawaiian Islands. But we did have the governor of Hawaii highlighting how serious this storm season has been and what they can expect. So take a listen.
1: On Wednesday, the 2nd of September, I did sign an emergency proclamation in anticipation of not just Hurricane Lowell, but also Hurricanes Karina and Marie, which are kind of coming up behind this hurricane. Again, we're hopeful that those hurricanes will be less consequential and will also move past the islands. But this is, you know, a serious storm season.
2: Serious storm season because of the El Nino that we've talked about, a super El Nino. Now, overall, with this, it's different than Lala and Moke, right? Because of the direction in which it's coming in, it's the northern islands. And so, yes, Kauai is one that we're looking at, but also Niihau. Notice how close it is to the track and those areas in that lighter blue. I mean, it is just a thin margin of error. That is for hurricane force winds. Now, overall, you look at the tropical wind field, that does include Niihau and Kauai. They're both solidly in that tropical storm force winds. Now, the island of Kauai is 5,200 feet in elevation. It gains elevation. The higher you get up, the stronger that wind gust. So hurricane force gusts could be felt in the higher elevation. Notice the tropical moisture. These systems are massive, and it's still going to pull all that tropical moisture, bring it to the north. And so, again, you're going to be looking at rain for the southern side of the islands, mainly on the northern side, where that's going to be the biggest concern. And then wave energy, we know that for Hawaii, it is a global destination for surfing. This is a different type of wave. This wave energy could actually be damaging for coastal areas, especially those resort areas on the southern side of Kauai. A lot of people are celebrating Labor Day doing just that. So let's talk about the celebrations for Labor Day, though, stateside. As we get into the lower 48, most of the country going to be dealing with some good conditions. I mean, albeit it'll be hot outside, but you expect that for summertime. But there are areas along the East Coast and West Coast that need to prepare for some storms. So anywhere in that orange, you're talking about a heat dome, it's going to be hot outside. Then you look in the green southeast through the southern plains into the Intermountain West and Great Basin. Those are where the storms could fire up. Just because we're saying there's going to be an opportunity of storms does not wash out your Labor Day on Monday. It does mean that there's an opportunity, so it's all about timing it out. And most of those are going to fire up on into the afternoon or early evening. Notice those spots, though, that aren't getting active weather. The central plains and looking out towards the Midwest, many areas getting into the lower 100s. Now, for the southeast, you're going to continue to see what we've seen all week long, which is that onshore flow coming in out of the Atlantic, and that's going to hit land, enrich the atmosphere. It's also going to allow these thunderstorms to come more widespread on into the latter half of the day. While you see 3 days in a row for Florida, sadly, where even if you're in South Florida or Northern Florida, anticipating some of that rain. If you're in interior spots of the southeast, much better conditions. The other spot where you could expect some rain would be the desert southwest. Notice by Sunday, an influence in Southern California. That is actually tropical moisture from Marine. Now, I was just talking with Sam. She was saying the National Weather Service out of Los Angeles, they're not worried about the amount of rain necessarily, not triggering flooding. But they haven't had rain since April, which means they've had months and months of oil just sticking on the road, and even a little bit of that rain could allow that to release. It could get dicey out there in SoCal. All right, looking at the Atlantic Basin, we know earlier in the week there was some action. Now, for the next 7 days, it doesn't look like there's anything happening in the Atlantic Basin, and that actually puts us at that threshold that we may not see a hurricane by September 11th, which is an important designation. That would be the latest we've ever seen a hurricane form, if one doesn't, in the Atlantic Basin in modern history. So we're going to be watching that date and the lack of storms brewing. And then we talk about the other basin, though, that has a whole lot of action. So we've activated the specialist, Mike Seidel, storm specialist in Kauai, going to give you live reports on the ground starting tomorrow. And then our hurricane specialist, Brian Norcross, that's going to be diving deep into the analysis of ultimately what Lowell could produce. That's all over the weekend with exclusive coverage and extended coverage. Stay with us here on Fox Weather.

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1: And welcome back into Fox with the Live, showing you the concern of severe storms when they fire up. This was the moment in Staten Island on Thursday where a lightning bolt actually struck this man. And you can see, thankfully, okay, he comes up afterwards and gets back inside. He did survive with no burns or major injuries. And yesterday he actually spoke to Fox Weather First about this experience. Take a listen.
2: I came to the realization relatively quickly that this was a lightning strike because I knew how bad the weather was
3: right
2: for that most of that afternoon, late morning. People asked me, did you think somebody shot you from behind? I said, absolutely not. I knew it was lightning. I saw the light when it struck the tree. It struck me, it struck the umbrella that I was holding in my right hand. Oh. The instant feelings were just burning, tingling feeling, numbness. I couldn't touch my own skin for a good 5 or 6 minutes after the incident.
1: Terrifying how quickly that unfolds. I mean, it's a day where it's raining outside, you're coming out with the umbrella, you feel like you're doing everything right. And out of nowhere, that lightning strikes. Remember, lightning in and of itself is dangerous. And we're talking about a holiday weekend where a lot of people have outdoor plans. Do not wait for just the warning. Be in tune with the forecast and knowing if there are going to be storms that are coming in to your region. Let's talk about what the East Coast could expect. Because remember, this is what we've seen all week long. High pressure parked out over the Mississippi Valley regions allow the jet stream to keep those storms active. Now it's pushed a little further to the south. And so as we move into Saturday, it's going to go from Lexington, Kentucky, all the way through an Appalachian range, the Blue Ridge Mountains, and the Smokies into areas like the Carolinas. And so this is interior, but also out towards the beaches as well. You get to 2 to 3 p.m., that's where you're seeing a lot of this into the mountains, whether it's western or eastern Tennessee and Kentucky or western North Carolina. And then you start to see the overall flow move into those areas like Wilmington, the Outer Banks, out towards Myrtle Beach. And that's going to be Saturday early evening time, right when a lot of people would want to hit the boardwalk. You got dinner plans, maybe you're going to go look at the sunset, and you have these storms that are sweeping through. So knowing all of that ahead of time is important. Looking at Raleigh, they have storms that are firing up on Saturday. Rain-cooled atmosphere by Sunday, a nice little cool-down. So that in and of itself could be the best part of it. Now, one thing to know, I'm going to show this to you as it comes into Raleigh. Notice that it becomes widespread late afternoon, early evening, and then clears out. And you start to see the temperatures drop on Sunday. That is a hopeful sign. Areas like Winston-Salem, very similar type of dynamic as they're in the mid to upper 70s by Sunday. Now, a lot of our focus, though, is going to be going out of the lower 48 and talking about what could unfold for spots like Hawaii. We got some video coming in from our hurricane hunters. This is Dan Tyson flying in. I mean, mesmerizing when you're looking at this stadium effect that's unfolding. Remember, when you have storms that are that massive, the wind and the wall start to bow out. This is the eye, I believe, and of course, they're flying through and they're clearing. And you see the lower level circulation where that's starting to clear out. Big old swirl. You earn that, though. You earn that moment because you're flying through those outer bands. It's a bumpy ride and probably, you know, feeling like you're going to blow chunks for a few hours until you get to that moment. And then you start looking at how impressive the overall structure. Now, beyond that, you're looking at, okay, massive system, but it's moving north and could impact the northern side of Hawaii. The reason why upper level low starts pulling it to the north, remember, it's always the right front quadrant. So if it's moving north, that means this side, which is the northeastern side, is going to be the spot that brings the worst of the impacts. It has forward momentum. It's accelerating upon approach. So damaging wind, of course. Think about the atmospheric moisture because you're in the biggest body of water on the planet, right? The bigger that wind field, the bigger that lever arm to bring in more water to those areas. But then that lever arm also generates momentum along with storm movement, which will be speeding up. And you start seeing the wave expectation up to 14 feet for these spots. Now, Hawaii is a beautiful area, of course. They're world renowned for their surfing. And many of these spots could be protected until you get up towards Kauai and Niha. Because those spots, that's where you start looking at, of course, coastal impacts, potentially some damage there. Ultimately, the time frame of this is going to be Monday throughout the day because the storm is moving so fast. That is when you expect the impacts from Lowell. Now, bringing it back to the lower 48, talking about some fun that's going to be happening, of course, in Ohio. Fox Weather Tailgate is back. That's what we're looking at for the season ahead as we're kicking it off in Ohio State. Fox Weather meteorologist Bane Froney is in Columbus, Ohio, giving us a glimpse of what we can expect on game day tomorrow. Take a listen.
3: Welcome to the Fox Weather Tailgate. We're at The Ohio State University getting ready for game day on Saturday. Now, this morning, things were a little iffy when it came to the weather. We were dodging some showers and some thunderstorms. Thankfully, things have cleared up. It's been a beautiful day. Students and fans are just getting so excited for what's to come into our Saturday. Now, Saturday, we got to dodge some showers to start off the morning. But by game time, we are expecting some clear skies and temperatures hanging out in the upper 70s, low 80s. Now, we also had the Big Ten Network on with us earlier. Take a listen to what Brooke Fletcher was telling us about the upcoming game.
4: Well, it's going to be an exciting game, and especially being here on campus, you know, this fan base, and they mean all business. And this is such a great time to be a Big Ten fan because of just how well this conference has been playing.
3: And it's not a Fox Weather tailgate without my boy, Sonny, here. He has been bringing the energy all tailgate long, and Sonny has something to show everybody. He's been practicing his little touchdown dance. Are you ready, Sonny? Don't be shy. Go for it. Go for it. Oh, look at him go. All right. All right. Ooh, he's adding some moves there. Whoa, let's go. Nice job, Sonny. You guys, the Fox Weather Tailgate, you don't want to miss it. Saturday starting at 8 a.m. It's going to be awesome.
1: 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And you can upload it there. There's some big events over the weekend, and we'll talk more about some other pictures that you could show us if you're out and about going to some of the major events around the country. This one's in our backyard, Queens, New York, earlier in the week, getting a lot of rain. That led to some rain delays for the U.S. Open. A looming risk of rain and wind continues to threaten fans, for most of the week. But now as we get into the weekend, looking good, right? You got some weekend tickets over there to Arthur Ashe and some of these beautiful spots. Notice you probably bought the best ticket in town because you have temperatures into the upper 70s for Saturday, partly cloudy. So we'll get too burnt out in the sun. And then on Sunday, partly cloudy skies and 74 degrees, wind just light there. Really shouldn't impact the quality of tennis at all for the third round. Now let's take it outside of sports and talk about some of the other areas that are going to be impacted. We get up into the Minnesota State Fair. Of course, we've talked about the upper Midwest. They've had active weather, a lot of it recently. Well, it looks like by Labor Day itself, medium risk of weather impact, some light showers moving in. But for the holiday weekend, a great way to spend some time. Maybe you'll catch Ian Leonard, the chief out there, Fox 9, Minneapolis. He may out there still be throwing down some corn on the cob. He's been doing it all week long. And then one other major event, this one on the West Coast, Java House Grand Prix out of Monterey, California. That's on the northern side of California. Of course, it's going to be 2 p.m. Eastern, and it has a low risk of weather impact. Absolutely perfect conditions out there at the track as you're looking at really just temperatures in the mid-60s and pure sunshine with the wind coming in off of the northwest for Monterey. Now, we do a lot for you guys on this show, and we do it well, but sometimes you guys may have noticed that I slip. But my producers, they certainly don't miss out whenever I do slip up. They've been collecting my blooper clips over the last month. Wow, month. Do we have enough time for this? To share with you all tonight. So we're going to take a short break from the weather chaos that we've been showing you to bring you some of the Bender chaos that you may have missed. Enjoy some of the bloopers. For everybody at home, if you don't know, Tom does a podcast. And we do have a level 2 out of 4 flooding risk. And yes, it's because of the Topane. Wow. How eerie is that, right? If you don't have me barking in your ear and yelling, it's going to be eerily quiet. And then out of nowhere, you hear something like that, right? All right, look, I got Sam. Sam got scared. She even knew what was going to happen. The main event that we've been watching has been Minnesota, Wisconsin, and now that's finally moving into Lake Michigan. We got a 1-foot tree limb that snapped, so damage there in Sussex. Let's bring in our Fox Weather correspondent, Brandi Campbell, who's actually in Koontz, Texas, and she's seeing what's unfolding. Brandi, what are the impacts that you're seeing there on the ground? All right, so we're going to be talking more about what that is like for her on the ground as we effort to bring that together. We're going to look at, but we're not doing this alone. We've got an amazing team, and that includes Fox 5 New York. Let's go in the zone and tap into their coverage as they track these storms in Manhattan.
5: Brand new white tank top. Thankfully, it didn't get in my $9 latte, but.
1: Wow. We are looking at what's falling from the sky, hoping that they were talking about rain. I think the bird got her, right? Yeah. Incredible. Great job, team, throwing this together. Hey, great job, everybody at home, for riding out over the last month. They spared you from quite a few bloopers there. Beautiful vantage point here in New York City. I can't even choose which one's my favorite. I think scaring you, Sam, was the best. That was when I smacked the table. She had no clue that was going to happen. Hey, if you have some moments that you think that, you know, hey, this guy's yelling too loud, or you didn't like my Stingray shuffle, well, send in those clips, and maybe we'll make it to the next Bender's blooper reel. Stay with us here on Fox Weather. We'll be tracking all of those fun moments after the break. Stay.

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1: Welcome to Zion Fox Sports Live. I'm Steve Bender. We got a major hurricane that's taking aim at Paradise. Look at Hurricane Lowell. It's drifting northward later this weekend. This thing was an absolute buzzsaw. It was a Cat 5 earlier today. And all that energy is eyeing in the northern islands like Kauai. Now, Kauai, the terrain, the topography, it elevates to 5,200 feet. That can lead to some major concerns. So here's what we know as of right now. Hawaii has declared a state of emergency. They do have the National Guard that is activated, and they have six high-water vehicles that have been sent to Kauai in anticipation for the amount of rain that could be unleashed by Kauai. You're going to hear from the governor of Hawaii later in our show, but we got to talk about what's happening in the other states. The lower 48, a whole lot of energy still bottled up, and those severe storms could impact your holiday travel. It's Labor Day weekend, right? A lot of people getting out. The last glimpse of summer. Look at this. Delays climbing. Cancellations been minimal. Look at the airports, though. It's not just one region. We have the Midwest with Chicago, nearly 1,200 delays. Boston, so New England. You get down into the Southern Plains with Dallas, showing you overall that there's the delays today on a Friday. But as we push forward and we look ahead for the holiday weekend, then there's that concern of storms that could bubble up on Saturday, Sunday, and even into Monday. It's not just one region. We're going to dive deeper into what that looked like for your holiday plans, overall travel. But it has been a week of weather extremes. I mean, we had deadly flooding in the desert southwest to top off the week. Then we had tropical systems impacting the Gulf Coast. And then this. Severe storms in the Midwest one day after another. This is the aerial view in the aftermath of a confirmed tornado in Detroit. So what we're going to do is we're going to take you through those moments of the wild weather extremes that we have seen, all the new information coming into the Fox Weather Forecast Center, and what we are seeing with the visuals there. So for many, this is a holiday weekend. For others, this is actually a cleanup and a rebuilding process. Let's get you caught up on everything that's happened so far today and what you can expect for the holiday weekend. And we're going to jump around on radar. We're going to talk about some of those active spots and what we could see unfold. I do want to go off of that last point, though, that point of communities trying to rebuild and grapple with what unfolded. And again, it was a conveyor belt of storms one after another, day after day, for those spots of the Great Lakes, Ohio Valley region, and into the East Coast. And that's where we stand with those power outages. And many wondering, all right, when are we going to get the power back on and will it stay back on? So since Tuesday, we've had over 700 different storm reports, and it's all been attributed to the Ridge Rider effect, right? Tapping into that heat and humidity that allows for those widespread storms. Notice the overlapping nature of that, too, which just makes it difficult for any type of rebuild, because there are so many times this week where I've been on air and I've been talking about an area. We'll use Pennsylvania as an example. And then overnight, they get the storms again and they get the power restored. And then another wave of 60, 70 mile per hour wind knocks out power to those same spots. How much longer does it go on? Let's talk about the Mid-Atlantic and the East Coast. We've been seeing it through the latter half of today. There's those storms, widespread pullback view. Over 170 different reports. And some of that is lightning in and of itself being dangerous. So just being outside, think about this is a holiday weekend, right? Whether it's the barbecue, maybe you're going to be going camping, maybe you're going to the beach, extended time outside. If you're in thunderstorms, that is a risk in and of itself without a warning for damaging wind, hail, or tornadoes. So for tonight, we're seeing a lot of this energy move off into the Atlantic, but then it's refueled and reinvigorated as it comes into tomorrow morning for the Ohio Valley region moving through the Mid-Atlantic. So notice that overall, the trajectory pushes it further and further south. And so it's into the mountains for the Carolinas, out towards the Virginias, Kentucky, and Tennessee tomorrow afternoon. By the evening time, you start thinking about, okay, is it sunset along the boardwalk in the Outer Banks, out towards Wilmington, Myrtle Beach? That's when those storms come sweeping through. And then by Sunday, much better conditions for the East Coast besides this spot. Florida, it continues on. It's that summer rinse and repeat pattern. You've seen it all week long. That's going to continue on into your Labor Day weekend. It's the onshore flow derived out of either the Gulf or the Atlantic, even the Northern Caribbean, that allows all of that atmospheric moisture to move inland, and as it does, allows widespread storms. Notice for Saturday, it's going to be the southwestern portion of the state, Fort Myers, Naples, over the Florida Everglades, and then by Sunday, now it's moving into the Florida-Georgia line, I-10 corridor. So it's going to be Jacksonville, out towards Valdosta, moving towards Tallahassee Sunday evening. Again, rain QPF, 2 to 3 inches of rain, really wouldn't be much of a concern for Florida, except you've had a significant amount of rain in recent days and weeks. And so now you're worried about some isolated flooding concerns. My biggest takeaway from this is Florida, you want to be outside. It's beautiful, and maybe you're going to be going to the beach. Keeping in mind those thunderstorms will be widespread, and they look to kind of fire up each and every afternoon. You do have Tampa. We're looking at some rain on Saturday evening, and then by Sunday, even into Monday, so even the backyard barbecue, that could be impacted by this event. So we're going to dive deeper into this overall, what the expectation is for these spots like Tampa. But a reminder that you don't have to have a warning. If you see the lightning, you hear the thunder within 30 seconds, it's time to head indoors. For your Hurricane HQ, and we got to talk about what's been unfolding, of course, with this powerful system. Today, it had an eyewall replacement cycle. And so with that, you start looking at that as a system that is going to get bigger and bigger, and it allowed it to strengthen back into a Cat 5. So the concern, though, is not what's happening right now necessarily, but what could happen in the next 48 hours as it steers to the north. So look at where it is in proximity to the Hawaiian Islands. If you just looked at the eye test here, first off, you notice there's that eye wall clearing, how impressive that storm is. That is what a super El Nino will do. It'll make this basin prime and allow these storms to form and become massive hurricanes. We zoom into that, and I mean, it's just impressive looking at the eye itself, and then look at all the instability on the right front quadrant. You start looking at that convection as that storm starts to build. Now, here's the good news for Hawaii, is you start looking at the overall expectation that it won't intensify further than where it's at. It's actually going to stay as a major hurricane as it moves into Sunday, and then hopefully weaken on approach as it gets to the north because of the cooler water. Either way, though, between a Category 2 and a Category 3, you're not going to notice much of a difference. Forward motion puts Kauai in that impact zone. Now, earlier today, we had a hurricane specialist, Brian Norcross, share his thoughts on Lowell's track ultimately and what he thought. Take a listen.
2: The question is, where is it going to be in the cone here? Let's say it's going to be somewhere in the cone. If it's over here, that's very different than it being over there. Notice the hurricane center shows it weakening. That's because the water gets cooler and the upper level winds that are propelling it to the north are also going to kind of stretch it out some. So that will weaken it, won't have this kind of pristine atmospheric situation that it has there right now.
1: Now, that last point right there, you saw where he left off. I wanted to show you that here's the consensus, right? And so that's where we're expecting it right now, all the models averaging together. But the Google DeepMind still slanting a little further back towards the east. And this may not seem like a lot. It's because it's a massive body of water, but it may be just enough to actually heighten some of the impacts overall. When you look at the latest model runs, there was a major correction yesterday over the last 24 hours, pushing this back east. Now today, we're starting to see it kind of average itself back out towards the west, right in the middle of that. So overall, the last 24 hours has been pushing it further back towards the west. But just as quickly as it can change, we could see that evolve. It's all predicated truly on when does it start to steer to the north, tomorrow or on Sunday. And so that's something that you're going to want to watch. Either way, though, Kauai and the Northern Islands expecting at least tropical storm force winds. That's what's going to happen over their Labor Day weekend. What's going to happen over your Labor Day weekend? Let's dive deeper into that forecast for the lower 48. As we look, overall, I mean, most of the country is going to be dynamite. It's going to be absolutely perfect outside for what you could expect this time of year. I mean, some spots can be hot, yeah, right? But there are two different areas I'm going to highlight here that we'll see some active weather. Maybe you need to make some adjustments. So here's a broad view of the lower 48. If you're in orange, it's going to be warm. But it's the end of summer. A lot of people maybe welcome that, right? But then you start looking at those other areas outside of that in green, where it means you could have some of that rain. So the Pac Northwest and the Great Basin, maybe the desert southwest, and then the southeast corridor. Now, just because you're seeing green on the screen does not mean your entire Labor Day is washed out. That means that there's an opportunity of potentially some rain. So why you want to stay in tune? We've extended our coverage, of course, here at Fox Weather to be live all weekend to track Lowell. We'll also be tracking some of these dynamics. So in the southeast, it's what you've seen all week long. That high pressure has been parked. It's allowed an onshore flow coming in out of the Atlantic, bringing in that moisture and widespread popcorn showers for the entire spine. But remember, those build in the afternoon and get into the early evening. So you have early day plans, whether it's Sunday or Labor Day, you should be able to dodge most of that, and then you're just contending with the heat and the humidity. The other spot of the country that's active is actually the desert southwest. Remember Marie, and we've been talking about that in the eastern Pacific. That's going to transfer some tropical moisture into the desert southwest. Now, more isolated impacts overall. You're seeing this more towards New Mexico, Colorado, and northern Utah, where you could have some of those thunderstorms. The rest is dealing with just some cloud cover. And then we jump around the rest of the country. Northeast, favorable conditions, 70s and 80s, looking good. Northern Plains, quick-moving system that comes through with that. Temperatures, if you're south of there, quite warm, though. 102 in Wichita. And then our final spot into the southern plains, where you're looking at, again, isolated showers, but for the most part, great conditions as you head into the holiday weekend. Now, it's been a wild week of weather across the country. As you take a look at some of those moments, whether it's from northern Utah or what was unfolding in coastal Texas or maybe throughout the Midwest or the tropics itself, all of them have played a massive role in what communities are going to be doing over the weekend as they try to clean up and recover from these major events. We're going to have more on that and break down everything that we've seen here at the Fox Weather Forecast Center after the break. Stay with us.

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1: And welcome back into Fox with the Lyle. Let's begin with those storms that are firing up throughout the country tonight, and then what you can expect as you move into tomorrow as it's the start of the Labor Day weekend. I mean, this is a region of the country that's seen a lot of action all week long. Now, it is pushing a little further and further to the south, but it's leaving the Ohio Valley region down into the Mid-Atlantic. Over 80 different reports already in Elizabeth City. This comes out of North Carolina. Lightning struck a church steeple, and then the church was on fire, right? So you start looking at some of these concerns. There was an additional flood watch earlier in the day. That has been lifted. I wanted to pass that along, that no longer a threat overnight tonight for rain in the higher terrain, right? That was a concern because, remember, those were the spots that got three or four different waves yesterday alone. And so any additional rain tonight would lead to concern in the Virginias in the high terrain. That has been lifted. So that is a positive sign and improvement. But then we look into tomorrow. And this is a spot of the country that really hasn't seen much active weather in recent weeks. Now, I think you've had lingering storms that have come in, but haven't been the focal point. And I'll give you an example. Earlier this week, Raleigh, right at the airport, RDU, they got to 100 degrees, and that's a rarity in the early September. And so that's what ends up happening when you don't have storms. You just have the sun baking at the surface. Well, tomorrow, that baking is going to be priming the storms that will fire up. Now, for Raleigh, they may be able to dodge it. You can't dodge the heat, though. There is the air temperature into the mid-90s. Easily with the heat indices, that's going to send you into the lower 100s. Sunday, that's where you have those thunderstorms to start to set up. So, again, Labor Day plans. Maybe you're going to be traveling somewhere for Labor Day, visiting family and friends, or you're hosting people. You're going to be in your own backyard. Maybe you're going to be doing a barbecue. This is oftentimes a signal for a lot of people thinking, all right, this is our last hurrah. Let's do some outdoor activity. Just keep an eye to the sky. We've talked here recently, sadly, how dangerous lightning in and of itself can be. It doesn't have to have a warning for damaging wind, tornadoes, or hail to get you to get inside. It can just be the lightning in and of itself that says, hey, let's ride this one out for at least another 30 minutes. Now, a wild week of weather for Americans across the country. Let's take a closer look at what we've seen so far daily. Now, you got five different vantage points of this. And so I don't want you to just focus on one. You can, but you'll see just how widespread this was. It wasn't just one singular region, and it wasn't just stateside. Even out into the tropics, we are going to unpack it all right now. Let's take you day by day as we show you, sadly, the tragic week, which started in Arizona as deadly flooding took the lives of two people in the Grand Canyon. That was over the weekend. Remember, there was dozens rescued, over 60 of them rescued at one point. Still over 20 people that were missing and then were ultimately found. Now, many of those people that were rescued from the flooding and the mudslide saw things like this, right? Just the canyons underway, and there's the first responders getting in to help them. Now, we talked with Fox Brothers' Robert Ray, who flew out there to report on those developments as they came in. Take a listen to his report.
2: Rain, cold conditions, wind, fog all came through just in the past hour and a half here at the Grand Canyon. The wind has died down a little bit, at least, and the rain is non-existent, though that could come back, and that is why we are in that flood watch still.
1: Now, life-threatening mudslides also took over parts of Utah on Monday. It was widespread, and this was in the town of Leeds. Also, it was throughout our national parks. Remember, Zion National Park saw their canyons have mudslides coming down as well. So just intense rounds and rounds of rain keep bringing these same type of visuals throughout the Intermountain West. This was a different vantage point. It's out of Paiute County, Utah, where it's not just the amount of rain that comes in, but look, this is just mud and debris. It's all throughout these canyons, and it doesn't fall right over your head, but it comes rushing out of the mountains, and before you know it, funnels right into the valleys where these communities and these roads lie. That was Monday. Sticking on into Tuesday now, where the coast of Texas and Louisiana, they were on high alert as Tropical Storm Edouard made its landfall. We had meteorologist Britta Merwin. She was out there all day showing us scenes like this. Take a listen.
3: Ooh. Give me one second, Ian. It's a very wide catch of just rumble and roar.
1: Yeah, hurricane force wind were gusting all across eastern Texas. I mean, we had up to 90 mile per hour wind that was coming into Port Arthur. Take a listen to what that sounds like.
4: We've been out here all day, so of course, we're soaked. The wind has not given up on us here. We have winds that are gusting, you know, into the 30s. So you get cold after a while.
1: That was, of course, Brandi Campbell. She was on our program many a nights after Edward. And she was talking about, hey, this is hours after landfall, and still you're feeling the wind that led to tens of thousands of power outages. And then a scary visual like this, where you still have a live wire that starts a fire. Thankfully, the rain was ongoing and put it out naturally. But that's one of those hazards you can't anticipate when a tropical system makes landfall. So that was Tuesday. Let's shift on into Wednesday. Detroit, Michigan was under a tornado warning. Residents had actually shelter under a bridge as a severe storm made driving conditions actually life-threatening. Now, I do want to say something about this. This is a concern because oftentimes people park under an underpass, and that can be hazardous. Remember, the wind will be compressed and funneled into that and actually heightened and becomes more, it's faster. It's a greater wind speed underneath that underpass at times. And then also if you're stopping traffic, it can be another hazard. So again, there is some type of concern with this as you park there. Thankfully, from this vantage point, it does look like everybody got out of that without any damage or injuries. Now, we do have some more footage to show you, sadly, what happened after the confirmed tornado. It shows how extensive that damage was. The mayor of Detroit shared a few words as crews were surveying that damage. Take a listen.
5: Hey, Detroit, as you all know, there was a severe storm today in our city. We are still determining whether or not a tornado actually touched down in Detroit. What I can tell you is there has been significant damage in our city to commercial properties, to homes. There are down power lines and, of course, trees. And we have all of our departments working together to clean up our city, to keep our residents safe, and to ensure that we get through this in a safe way.
1: And they were eventually, the National Weather Service, getting out there, and they did confirm that tornado. But that shows you the work that's going to be around the clock to clean up so many of these spots of the Midwest. Because for Detroit, yeah, that was Wednesday. But then Thursday, they were back into it yet again. They had severe thunderstorm warnings that were for 80-mile-per-hour winds right over those same spots. But let's talk more about Thursday and other spots that were impacted, like Ohio, that was slammed. This was Beechwood, Ohio, where you can see the storms off in the distance. And even before they arrived, the wind whipping through the trees, and that caused damage across several neighborhoods. But it wasn't just the intensity of the wind. Look at this, how much rain and how many waves they got. This was in Summit County, where communities in northern Ohio had to use boats in order to get to their neighbors, and that's how ultimately the rescues were performed. Now, it wasn't just Ohio, and it wasn't just an isolated incident. This was in Buffalo, New York, where it was very similar. They had record-breaking rain that flooded the city and prompted a dangerous evening commute. They had more than 3 inches of rain reported near Buffalo's airport, breaking that previous record of just about an inch and three quarters. And it went all the way back to 1878. So you're talking about roughly a 140-year-old record broken there in Buffalo, and that's what it translates to at the surface. Underpasses, low-lying areas, that in 3 inches turns into a half foot, if not a foot or more. Now, cars were attempting to navigate those dangerous conditions, and then they get stuck. And I'll tell you what, you got a holiday weekend, maybe you're going to be traveling, and what happens when you don't have a car anymore, right? You start thinking about, okay, can I go rent a car? Is my car going to get fixed in time? My engine's flooded. That's the difficulty, right? We're all trying to just get through the weekend. Sometimes, though, it's better to take the detour.
3: Dude.
1: We always say, turn around, don't drown. Now, look at this. Our nation's capital also had a fair share of those storms as it left the Ohio Valley region in the interior northeast. It came right along the I-95 corridor. Look at that. Take a listen to the residents' reaction after witnessing this storm's damage.
6: We were all asleep, and there was just terrific rush of wind and rain all at once. It was all coming from the west, really, really, frankly, loud and violent. We just had a limb on this one fall off about 3 weeks ago, so I asked them to come by, and they marked them for removal sometime in the next month. But it looks like Mother Nature, you know, showed up and did it.
1: Yeah, they're not going to come remove it. Mother Nature may, right? But this was sadly a case they saw wide.

It's all about Lowell. It's a powerful hurricane. It got to a Cat 5 status yet again today, and it cleared out its eye wall. This thing is massive. It is impressive, but it's also a major concern because it's moving west, west, west until it isn't. Over the weekend, it's going to sear to the north, and so spots on the northern side of the Hawaiian Islands like Kauai are really looking at what is this going to do as it lifts to the north over the weekend and then accelerates late Sunday into Monday and then Tuesday, right? There's still uncertainty ultimately on where it could go because it's all predicated on when it starts to make that turn. But you're going to get tropical moisture on the southern and western side of these islands, and you're getting these vicious winds for Kauai. That is almost a guarantee. Vicious winds, tropical storm force winds or greater for an area that's elevated and could get some serious rain. Now, we're going to have coverage all weekend long. There's our exclusive analysis from our hurricane specialist, Brian Norcross. And then you got our storm specialist, Mike Seidel, that is going to be out on Kauai. And he's going to be talking about what this is going to be like, not only for the weekend as they prepare for it, but then in the storm itself come Monday and early Tuesday. So the specialists are back in action, and you're going to see it this weekend. Taking it outside of our country, though, we had another round of severe storms in Canada. This was in Windsor, Canada, where they had that kind of weed whacker effect shredding through the trees there through Toronto as well. Major international impacts, of course, as we talk about the summer travel season that continues. We're going to dive deeper into those severe storms around the globe, but also back stateside after the break. Stay with us.

0: prepare, frankly, because, you know, grounds got saturated, then we saw floods. People have been traumatized before. We don't want them to go through that again. It's much easier for us to, in advance, protect our families and prevent major damage.
1: That is the governor of Hawaii, Josh Green, talking about what could ultimately unfold for Lowell. We're going to be tracking Lowell all weekend, extended coverage here at Fox, whether we have our specialists in action. We have Mike Seidel. He's going to the Northern Islands out towards Kauai, where they're anticipating tropical storm force winds, at least, along with some heavy rain and very powerful waves that could create some coastal impacts. But it's all predicated on this major hurricane. Lowell, when does it start to make its turn to the north? That's where our other specialist, hurricane specialist Brian Norcross, comes in as we look over the next 24 hours or so when the steering starts to change. And ultimately, the track does make a big difference for Lowell. So we'll dive deeper into that tonight. But then we're also going to talk about what's happening stateside with the severe storms that just won't quit and how will they impact your Labor Day plans, right? Whether it's overnight tonight or into Saturday or maybe Sunday or Labor Day itself, we do have some energy that's bottled up along the East Coast. And so let's look at the Mid-Atlantic and the Ohio Valley region. This has been throughout the latter half of the day, wave after wave coming through. And we look at over 170 different storm reports coming in. Steubenville, Ohio, you get a person that was struck by lightning because they were mowing the lawn, right? So something innocuous is that, hey, I'm just trying to get the lawn mowed right before everybody comes over for Labor Day and the barbecue. Those are the type of moments where we could see, of course, sadly, some of those impacts. And then look at all the other reports. I want to bring in Kiana here to talk more about what we've seen for the latter half of the day.
2: Yeah.
1: Because these are the same communities that have been impacted for roughly the last 2 to 3 days.
2: Yeah, I mean, this has been a relentless week. Today alone, we had over 100 and nearly 150, I believe. Yep. Total reports for today. I have been diving into a few of them. They're right around and near the nation's capital. So top winds have been coming in 58, 60 mile per hour winds. We have seen some big trees fall in 70, 60, 70 foot trees. Down in Virginia, we have seen our fair share of some hail, too. So that's been another, you know, added component. And then down towards the Carolinas, just watching more tree damage that has been pulling through there. And then you mentioned Florida, too, another area that has been dealing with
1: that. That's a spot we can jump to. As we look at this event, you'll notice that below where Kiana and I are at, it's going to continue overnight but lose its real oomph until we get to tomorrow afternoon. But you had mentioned the nation's capital. I believe we have a video from last night's event that we could show where we're looking at, again, the National Mall, where you see it just lit up with all of the storms that are coming through. And so this is, again, just showing you the repetitive nature of all of this and how it's one day after another. It doesn't have to be just one event that is impactful. It could be, well, the third round came through and the ground was already waterlogged, and that's why that 60 to 70 foot tree is now toppling over. And so where we are now is in Florida, right? And so what we're looking at is overall that kind of swirl, and you'll see that onshore flow. This time, it actually came out of the Gulf, and that allowed all that warm air at the surface to create that instability, and it was gliding along the I-95 corridor. And that's where Kiana was kind of focusing in on some of those severe storms. Look at this. This is going to continue on over the holiday weekend and even into the holiday itself. So many of these spots, Saturday, Sunday, and Monday, seeing those thunderstorms that will set up. But just because you have the thunderstorm there on that icon, right, if you open up the app and you're looking at it, don't just look at it and say, okay, the day is lost, right? It's all about what is the timing of the onset of that. So on into the late afternoon, early evening for tomorrow, you'll notice that it's the southwestern portion of the state. A lot of that's the Everglades, right? But that does include Naples out towards Fort Myers and then some rogue cells around Orlando. We get into Sunday, it's a different zone. It's the I-10 corridor out towards Tallahassee and Jacksonville. They are getting pressure washed with a whole lot of rain. When you're looking at this, this has been a spot where they've seen rain all week long. The ground is saturated. You're worried about a little bit of runoff. But really, it's about each individual storm packing such a punch, where you can have a deluge of rain. And so as we look at spots like Fort Myers, Sunday is that zone where you're looking at the potential for some improving conditions there. But either way, keeping an eye to the sky, we were just talking about off the top of that, where we had one person that was struck by lightning, sadly, just by mowing their lawn. So it can be something as simple that's in your routine. It's preparations for the holiday. And you wouldn't think, okay, this is going to put me in any danger, but it's always the time frame at which you're getting out there. So looking at Tampa, another Gulf side city, where you're seeing the storms that will fire up each and every afternoon. I want to bring it back up into the Mid-Atlantic and show you Saturday's threat for those spots from the Ohio Valley region out into the Carolinas. So very similar to what we're seeing tonight, but notice a more of a southerly flow with that, and it will impact the mountains. So if you are going up for a hike, maybe you're going to be going camping over the Labor Day weekend, mountain biking, whitewater raft, whatever it may be. This could play an impact, of course, but notice the overall motion of this pulls that energy towards coastal spots and the beaches right around late afternoon, evening again. And so if you're thinking about going to the beach and you're thinking, okay, maybe I'll have that nice little sunset view, we're going to go along the boardwalk and we're going to eat dinner, any of that could be impacted by those storms and why it's important overall to keep an eye on the sky. Here's good news for the Mid-Atlantic in the Northeast. By Sunday, all that energy moves offshore and we finally have improving conditions for the holiday. Right now, what you're looking at is a view that is mesmerizing. And, you know, from this vantage point, from satellite data, you just want to sit there and stare at it and say, wow, what a wonder, right? The rarity of seeing this. I mean, this is an impressive system that is tapping into the favorable atmospheric conditions that the Pacific Basin is primed for, right? Remember when we talk about the El Nino, the stronger it gets, the more favorable it can for these areas. And notice where it's at. It's well south of the Hawaiian Islands. It is tapping into extremely warm water right now. And there's no vertical wind shear, which is allowing this storm to do what it is right now, which is clear its eyewall, expand the eyewall, expand the wind field of this. But if it just kept going this direction, there would be no concern. But now we have an upper level low that emerges north of the Hawaiian Islands. Why does that matter? Because this, as impressive as it is, shows you the instability and the volatility of the Pacific Basin. As you look at these outer bands that are explosive with some of that convection, that's going to all steer to the north. And notice the time frame of this. We're about 24 hours out from that moment, right? Right around 24 hours late Saturday night into Sunday is when we're expecting that to eventually start to move to the north. Now, those areas that are going to be impacted are the northern side of Hawaii. So we have the mayor of Kauai who warned locals on how to prepare for Lowell and what they can expect. Take a listen.
3: High surf, stronger winds, heavier rain. Some exposed areas could see gusts of over 50 miles per hour. We're asking everyone to stay calm and prepare. 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
1: And we noticed the overall trend of this is pushed back to the west, hopefully minimizing some of those impacts for the Hawaiian Islands. But we did have the governor of Hawaii highlighting how serious this storm season has been and what they can expect. So take a listen.
0: On Wednesday, the 2nd of September, I did sign an emergency proclamation in anticipation of not just Hurricane Lowell, but also Hurricanes Karina and Marie, which are kind of coming up behind this hurricane. Again, we're hopeful that those hurricanes will be less consequential and will also move past the islands. But this is, you know, a serious storm season.
1: Serious storm season because of the El Nino that we've talked about, a super El Nino. Now, overall, with this, it's different than Lala and Moke, right? Because of the direction in which it's coming in, it's the northern islands. And so, yes, Kauai is one that we're looking at, but also Niihau. Notice how close it is to the track and those areas in that lighter blue. I mean, it is just a thin margin of error. That is for hurricane force winds. Now, overall, you look at the tropical wind field, that does include Niihau and Kauai. They're both solidly in that tropical storm force winds. Now, the island of Kauai is 5,200 feet in elevation. It gains elevation. The higher you get up, the stronger that wind gust. So hurricane force gusts could be felt in the higher elevation. Notice the tropical moisture. These systems are massive, and it's still going to pull all that tropical moisture, bring it to the north. And so, again, you're going to be looking at rain for the southern side of the islands, mainly on the northern side, where that's going to be the biggest concern. And then wave energy, we know that for Hawaii, it is a global destination for surfing. This is a different type of wave. This wave energy could actually be damaging for coastal areas, especially those resort areas on the southern side of Kauai. A lot of people are celebrating Labor Day doing just that. So let's talk about the celebrations for Labor Day, though, stateside. As we get into the lower 48, most of the country going to be dealing with some good conditions. I mean, albeit it'll be hot outside, but you expect that for summertime. But there are areas along the East Coast and West Coast that need to prepare for some storms. So anywhere in that orange, you're talking about a heat dome, it's going to be hot outside. Then you look in the green southeast through the southern plains into the Intermountain West and Great Basin. Those are where the storms could fire up. Just because we're saying there's going to be an opportunity of storms does not wash out your Labor Day on Monday. It does mean that there's an opportunity, so it's all about timing it out. And most of those are going to fire up on into the afternoon or early evening. Notice those spots, though, that aren't getting active weather. The central plains and looking out towards the Midwest, many areas getting into the lower 100s. Now, for the southeast, you're going to continue to see what we've seen all week long, which is that onshore flow coming in out of the Atlantic, and that's going to hit land, enrich the atmosphere. It's also going to allow these thunderstorms to come more widespread on into the latter half of the day. While you see 3 days in a row for Florida, sadly, where even if you're in South Florida or Northern Florida, anticipating some of that rain. If you're in interior spots of the southeast, much better conditions. The other spot where you could expect some rain would be the desert southwest. Notice by Sunday, an influence in Southern California. That is actually tropical moisture from Marine. Now, I was just talking with Sam. She was saying the National Weather Service out of Los Angeles, they're not worried about the amount of rain necessarily, not triggering flooding, but they haven't had rain since April, which means they've had months and months of oil just sticking on the road, and even a little bit of that rain could allow that to release. They could get dicey out there in SoCal. All right, looking at the Atlantic Basin, we know early in the week there was some action. Now, for the next 7 days, it doesn't look like there's anything happening in the Atlantic Basin, and that actually puts us at that threshold that we may not see a hurricane by September 11th, which is an important designation. That would be the latest we've ever seen a hurricane form, if one doesn't, in the Atlantic Basin in modern history. So we're going to be watching that date and the lack of storms brewing. And then we talk about the other basin, though, that has a whole lot of action. So we've activated the specialist, Mike Seidel, storm specialist in Kauai, going to give you live reports on the ground starting tomorrow. And then our hurricane specialist, Brian Norcross, that's going to be diving deep into the analysis of ultimately what Lowell could produce. That's all over the weekend with exclusive coverage and extended coverage. Stay with us here on Fox Weather.

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1: Hey, welcome back to Fox with the Live, showing you the concern of severe storms when they fire up. This was the moment in Staten Island on Thursday where a lightning bolt actually struck this man. And you can see, thankfully, okay, he comes up afterwards and gets back inside. He did survive with no burns or major injuries. And yesterday, he actually spoke to Fox Weather First about this experience. Take a listen.
2: I came to the realization relatively quickly that this was a lightning strike because I knew how bad the weather was
3: right
2: for that most of that afternoon, late morning. People asked me, did you think somebody shot you from behind? I said, absolutely not. I knew it was lightning. I saw the light when it struck the tree. It struck me, it struck the umbrella that I was holding in my right hand. Oh. The instant feelings were just burning, tingling, feeling numbness. I couldn't touch my own skin for a good 5 or 6 minutes after the incident.
1: Terrifying how quickly that unfolds. I mean, it's a day where it's raining outside, you're coming out with the umbrella, you feel like you're doing everything right. And out of nowhere, that lightning strikes. Remember, lightning in and of itself is dangerous. And we're talking about a holiday weekend where a lot of people have outdoor plans. Do not wait for just the warning. Be in tune with the forecast and knowing if there are going to be storms that are coming in to your region. Let's talk about what the East Coast could expect. Because remember, this is what we've seen all week long. High pressure parked out over the Mississippi Valley regions allow the jet stream to keep those storms active. Now, it's pushed a little further to the south. And so as we move into Saturday, it's going to go from Lexington, Kentucky, all the way through an Appalachian range, the Blue Ridge Mountains, and the Smokies into areas like the Carolinas. And so this is interior, but also out towards the beaches as well. You get to 2 to 3 p.m., that's where you're seeing a lot of this into the mountains, whether it's western or eastern Tennessee and Kentucky or western North Carolina. And then you start to see the overall flow move into those areas like Wilmington, the Outer Banks, out towards Myrtle Beach. And that's going to be Saturday early evening time, right when a lot of people would want to hit the boardwalk. You got dinner plans, maybe you're going to go look at the sunset, and you have these storms that are sweeping through. So knowing all of that ahead of time is important. Looking at Raleigh, they have storms that are firing up on Saturday. Rain-cooled atmosphere by Sunday, a nice little cool down. So that in and of itself could be the best part of it. Now, one thing to know, I'm going to show this to you as it comes into Raleigh. Notice that it becomes widespread late afternoon, early evening, and then clears out. And you start to see the temperatures drop on Sunday. That is a hopeful sign. Areas like Winston-Salem, very similar type of dynamic as they're in the mid to upper 70s by Sunday. Now, a lot of our focus, though, is going to be going out of the lower 48 and talking about what could unfold for spots like Hawaii. We got some video coming in from our hurricane hunters. This is Dan Tyson flying in. I mean, mesmerizing when you're looking at this stadium effect that's unfolding. Remember, when you have storms that are that massive, the wind and the wall start to bow out. This is the eye, I'm believing, of course, are flying through and they're clearing. And you see the lower level circulation where that's starting to clear out. Big old swirl. You earn that, though. You earn that moment because you're flying through those outer bands. It's a bumpy ride and probably, you know, feeling like you're going to blow chunks for a few hours until you get to that moment. And then you start looking at how impressive the overall structure. Now, beyond that, you're looking at, okay, massive system, but it's moving north and could impact the northern side of Hawaii. The reason why upper level low starts pulling it to the north, remember, it's always the right front quadrant. So if it's moving north, that means this side, which is the northeastern side, is going to be the spot that brings the worst of the impacts. It has forward momentum. It's accelerating upon approach. So damaging wind, of course. Think about the atmospheric moisture because you're in the biggest body of water on the planet, right? The bigger that wind field, the bigger that lever arm to bring in more water to those areas. But then that lever arm also generates momentum along with storm movement, which will be speeding up. And you start seeing the wave expectation up to 14 feet for these spots. Now, Hawaii is a beautiful area, of course. They're world renowned for their surfing. And many of these spots could be protected until you get up towards Kauai and Niha. Because those spots, that's where you start looking at, of course, coastal impacts, potentially some damage there. Ultimately, the time frame of this is going to be Monday throughout the day because the storm is moving so fast. That is when you expect the impacts from Lowell. Now bringing it back to the Lower 48, talking about some fun that's going to be happening, of course, in Ohio. Fox Weather Tailgate is back. That's what we're looking at for the season ahead as we're kicking it off in Ohio State. Fox Weather meteorologist Bain Froney is in Columbus, Ohio, giving us a glimpse of what we can expect on game day tomorrow. Take a listen.
3: Welcome to the Fox Weather Tailgate. We're at The Ohio State University getting ready for game day on Saturday. Now, this morning, things were a little iffy when it came to the weather. We were dodging some showers and some thunderstorms. Thankfully, things have cleared up. It's been a beautiful day. Students and fans are just getting so excited for what's to come into our Saturday. Now, Saturday, we got to dodge some showers to start off the morning. But by game time, we are expecting some clear skies and temperatures hanging out in the upper 70s, low 80s. Now, we also had the Big Ten Network on with us earlier. Take a listen to what Brooke Fletcher was telling us about the upcoming game.
4: Well, it's going to be an exciting game, and especially being here on campus, you know, this fan base, and they mean all business. And this is such a great time to be a Big Ten fan because of just how well this conference has been playing.
3: And it's not a Fox Weather Tailgate without my boy, Sonny, here. He has been bringing the energy all tailgate long, and Sonny has something to show everybody. He's been practicing his little touchdown dance. Are you ready, Sonny? Don't be shy. Go for it. Go for it. Oh, look at him go. All right. All right. Ooh, he's adding some moves there. Whoa, let's go. Nice job, Sonny. You guys, the Fox Weather Tailgate, you don't want to miss it. Saturday starting at 8 a.m. It's going to be awesome.
1: 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And you can upload it there. There's some big events over the weekend, and we'll talk more about some other pictures that you could show us if you're out and about going to some of the major events around the country. This one's in our backyard, Queens, New York, earlier in the week, getting a lot of rain. That led to some rain delays for the U.S. Open. A looming risk of rain and wind continues to threaten fans, you know, for most of the week. But now as we get into the weekend, looking good, right? You got some weekend tickets over there to Arthur Ashe and some of these beautiful spots. Notice you probably bought the best ticket in town because you have temperatures into the upper 70s for Saturday, partly cloudy. So we'll get too burnt out in the sun. And then on Sunday, partly cloudy skies and 74 degrees, wind just light there. Really shouldn't impact the quality of tennis at all for the third round. Now let's take it outside of sports and talk about some of the other areas that are going to be impacted. We get up into the Minnesota State Fair. Of course, we've talked about the upper Midwest. They've had active weather, a lot of it recently. Well, it looks like by Labor Day itself, medium risk of weather impact, some light showers moving in. But for the holiday weekend, a great way to spend some time. Maybe you'll catch Ian Leonard, the chief out there, Fox 9, Minneapolis. He may out there still be throwing down some corn on the cob. He's been doing it all week long. And then one other major event, this one on the West Coast, Java House Grand Prix out of Monterey, California. That's on the northern side of California. Of course, it's going to be 2 p.m. Eastern, and it has a low risk of weather impact. Absolutely perfect conditions out there at the track as you're looking at really just temperatures in the mid-60s and pure sunshine with the wind coming in off of the northwest for Monterey. Now, we do a lot for you guys on this show, and we do it well, but sometimes you guys may have noticed that I slip. But my producers, they certainly don't miss out whenever I do slip up. They've been collecting my blooper clips over the last month. Wow, month. Do we have enough time for this? To share with you all tonight. So we're going to take a short break from the weather chaos that we've shown you to bring you some of the Bender chaos that you may have missed. Enjoy some of the bloopers. For everybody at home, if you don't know, Tom does a podcast. And we do have a level 2 out of 4 flooding risk. And yes, it's because of the Topan. Wow. How eerie is that, right? If you don't have me barking in your ear and yelling, it's going to be eerily quiet. And then out of nowhere, you hear something like that, right? All right, look, I got Sam. Sam got scared. She even knew it was going to happen. The main event that we've been watching has been Minnesota, Wisconsin, and now that's finally moving into Lake Michigan. We got a 1-foot tree limb that snapped, so damage there in Sussex. Let's bring in our Fox Weather correspondent, Brandi Campbell, who's actually in Koontz, Texas, and she's seeing what's unfolding. Brandi, what are the impacts that you're seeing there on the ground? All right, so we're going to be talking more about what that is like for her on the ground as we effort to bring that together. We're going to look at, but we're not doing this alone. We've got an amazing team, and that includes Fox 5 New York. Let's go in the zone and tap into their coverage as they track these storms in Manhattan.
5: Brand new white tank top. Thankfully, it didn't get in my $9 latte, but.
1: Wow. We're looking at what's falling from the sky, hoping that they were talking about rain. I think the bird got her, right? Yeah. Incredible. Great job, team, throwing this together. Hey, great job, everybody at home, for riding out over the last month. They spared you from quite a few bloopers there. Beautiful vantage point here in New York City. I can't even choose which one's my favorite. I think scaring you, Sam, was the best. That was when I smacked the table. She had no clue that was going to happen. Hey, if you have some moments that you think that, you know, hey, this guy's yelling too loud, or you didn't like my Stingray shuffle, well, send in those clips, and maybe we'll make it to the next Bender's blooper reel. Stay with us here on Fox Weather. We'll be tracking all of those fun moments after the break.

0: guys last. Bullpen.
1: Welcome to Zion Fox for the Live. I'm Steve Bender. We got a major hurricane that's taking aim at Paradise. Look at Hurricane Lowell. It's drifting northward later this weekend. This thing was an absolute buzzsaw. It was a Cat 5 earlier today. And all that energy is eyeing in the northern islands like Kauai. Now, Kauai, the terrain, the topography, it elevates to 5,200 feet. That can lead to some major concerns. So here's what we know as of right now. Hawaii has declared a state of emergency. They do have the National Guard that is activated, and they have six high water vehicles that have been sent to Kauai in anticipation for the amount of rain that could be unleashed by Kauai. You're going to hear from the governor of Hawaii later in our show, but we got to talk about what's happening in the other states. The lower 48, a whole lot of energy still bottled up, and those severe storms could impact your holiday travel. It's Labor Day weekend, right? A lot of people getting out. The last glimpse of summer. Look at this. Delays climbing. Cancellations been minimal. Look at the airports, though. It's not just one region. We have the Midwest with Chicago, nearly 1,200 delays. Boston, so New England. You get down into the Southern Plains with Dallas, showing you overall that there's the delays today on a Friday. But as we push forward and we look ahead for the holiday weekend, then there's that concern of storms that could bubble up on Saturday, Sunday, and even into Monday. It's not just one region. We're going to dive deeper into what that looked like for your holiday plans, overall travel. But it has been a week of weather extremes. I mean, we had deadly flooding in the desert southwest to top off the week. Then we had tropical systems impacting the Gulf Coast. And then this. Severe storms in the Midwest one day after another. This is the aerial view in the aftermath of a confirmed tornado in Detroit. So what we're going to do is we're going to take you through those moments of the wild weather extremes that we have seen, all the new information coming into the Fox Weather Forecast Center, and what we are seeing with the visuals there. So for many, this is a holiday weekend. For others, this is actually a cleanup and a rebuilding process. Let's get you caught up on everything that's happened so far today and what you can expect for the holiday weekend. And we're going to jump around on radar. We're going to talk about some of those active spots and what we could see unfold. I do want to go off of that last point, though, that point of communities trying to rebuild and grapple with what unfolded. And again, it was a conveyor belt of storms one after another, day after day, for those spots of the Great Lakes, Ohio Valley region, and into the East Coast. And that's where we stand with those power outages. And many wondering, all right, when are we going to get the power back on and will it stay back on? So since Tuesday, we've had over 700 different storm reports, and it's all been attributed to the Ridge Rider effect, right? Tapping into that heat and humidity that allows for those widespread storms. Notice the overlapping nature of that, too, which just makes it difficult for any type of rebuild, because there are so many times this week where I've been on air and I've been talking about an area. We'll use Pennsylvania as an example. And then overnight they get the storms again and they get the power restored. And then another wave of 60-70 mile per hour wind knocks out power to those same spots. How much longer does it go on? Let's talk about the Mid-Atlantic and the East Coast. We've been seeing it through the latter half of today. There's those storms, widespread pullback view. Over 170 different reports. And some of that is lightning in and of itself being dangerous. So just being outside, think about this is a holiday weekend, right? Whether it's the barbecue, maybe you're going to be going camping, maybe you're going to the beach, extended time outside. If you're in thunderstorms, that is a risk in and of itself without a warning for damaging wind, hail, or tornadoes. So for tonight, we're seeing a lot of this energy move off into the Atlantic, but then it's refueled and reinvigorated as it comes into tomorrow morning for the Ohio Valley region moving through the Mid-Atlantic. So notice that overall, the trajectory pushes it further and further south. And so it's into the mountains for the Carolinas, out towards the Virginias, Kentucky, and Tennessee tomorrow afternoon. By the evening time, you start thinking about, okay, is it sunset along the boardwalk in the Outer Banks, out towards Wilmington, Myrtle Beach? That's when those storms come sweeping through. And then by Sunday, much better conditions for the East Coast besides this spot. Florida, it continues on. It's that summer rinse and repeat pattern. You've seen it all week long. That's going to continue on into your Labor Day weekend. It's the onshore flow derived out of either the Gulf or the Atlantic, even the Northern Caribbean, that allows all of that atmospheric moisture to move inland, and as it does, allows widespread storms. Notice for Saturday, it's going to be the southwestern portion of the state, Fort Myers, Naples, over the Florida Everglades, and then by Sunday, now it's moving into the Florida-Georgia line, I-10 corridor. So it's going to be Jacksonville, out towards Valdosta, moving towards Tallahassee Sunday evening. Again, rain QPF, 2 to 3 inches of rain, really wouldn't be much of a concern for Florida, except you've had a significant amount of rain in recent days and weeks. And so now you're worried about some isolated flooding concerns. My biggest takeaway from this is Florida, you want to be outside. It's beautiful, and maybe you're going to be going to the beach. Keeping in mind those thunderstorms will be widespread, and they look to kind of fire up each and every afternoon. You do have Tampa. We're looking at some rain on Saturday evening, and then by Sunday, even into Monday, so even the backyard barbecue, that could be impacted by this event. So we're going to dive deeper into this overall, what the expectation is for these spots like Tampa, but a reminder that you don't have to have a warning. If you see the lightning, you hear the thunder within 30 seconds, it's time to head indoors. For your Hurricane HQ, we got to talk about what's been unfolding, of course, with this powerful system. Today, it had an eyewall replacement cycle. And so with that, you start looking at that as a system that is going to get bigger and bigger, and it allowed it to strengthen back into a Cat 5. So the concern, though, is not what's happening right now necessarily, but what could happen in the next 48 hours as it steers to the north. So look at where it is in proximity to the Hawaiian Islands. If you just looked at the eye test here, first off, you notice there's that eye wall clearing, how impressive that storm is. That is what a super El Nino will do. It'll make this basin prime and allow these storms to form and become massive hurricanes. We zoom into that, and I mean, it's just impressive looking at the eye itself, and then look at all the instability on the right front quadrant. You start looking at that convection as that storm starts to build. Now, here's the good news for Hawaii, is you start looking at the overall expectation that it won't intensify further than where it's at. It's actually going to stay as a major hurricane as it moves into Sunday, and then hopefully weaken on approach as it gets to the north because of the cooler water. Either way, though, between a Category 2 and a Category 3, you're not going to notice much of a difference. Forward motion puts Kauai in that impact zone. Now, earlier today, we had a hurricane specialist, Brian Norcross, share his thoughts on Lowell's track ultimately and what he thought. Take a listen.
2: The question is, where is it going to be in the cone here? Let's say it's going to be somewhere in the cone. If it's over here, that's very different than it being over there. Notice the hurricane center shows it weakening. That's because the water gets cooler and the upper level winds that are propelling it to the north are also going to kind of stretch it out some. So that will weaken it, won't have this kind of pristine atmospheric situation that it has there right now.
1: Now, that last point right there, you saw where he left off. I wanted to show you that here's the consensus, right? And so that's where we're expecting it right now, all the models averaging together. But the Google DeepMind still slanting a little further back towards the east. And this may not seem like a lot. It's because it's a massive body of water. But it may be just enough to actually heighten some of the impacts overall. When you look at the latest model runs, there was a major correction yesterday over the last 24 hours, pushing this back east. Now today, we're starting to see it kind of average itself back out towards the west, right in the middle of that. So overall, the last 24 hours has been pushing it further back towards the west. But just as quickly as it can change, we could see that evolve. It's all predicated truly on when does it start to steer to the north, tomorrow or on Sunday. And so that's something that you're going to want to watch. Either way, though, Kauai and the Northern Islands expecting at least tropical storm force winds. That's what's going to happen over their Labor Day weekend. What's going to happen over your Labor Day weekend? Let's dive deeper into that forecast for the lower 48. As we look, overall, I mean, most of the country is going to be dynamite. It's going to be absolutely perfect outside for what you could expect this time of year. I mean, some spots can be hot, yeah, right? But there are two different areas I'm going to highlight here that we'll see some active weather. Maybe you need to make some adjustments. So here's a broad view of the lower 48. If you're in orange, it's going to be warm. But it's the end of summer. A lot of people maybe welcome that, right? But then you start looking at those other areas outside of that in green, where it means you could have some of that rain. So the Pac Northwest and the Great Basin, maybe the Desert Southwest, and then the Southeast Corridor. Now, just because you're seeing green on the screen does not mean your entire Labor Day is washed out. That means that there's an opportunity of potentially some rain. So why you want to stay in tune? We've extended our coverage, of course, here at Fox Weather to be live all weekend to track Lowell. We'll also be tracking some of these dynamics. So in the southeast, it's what you've seen all week long. That high pressure has been parked. It's allowed an onshore flow coming in out of the Atlantic, bringing in that moisture and widespread popcorn showers for the entire spine. But remember, those build in the afternoon and get into the early evening. So if you have early day plans, whether it's Sunday or Labor Day, you should be able to dodge most of that, and then you're just contending with the heat and the humidity. The other spot of the country that's active is actually the Desert Southwest. Remember Marie, and we've been talking about that in the Eastern Pacific. That's going to transfer some tropical moisture into the Desert Southwest. Now, more isolated impacts overall. You're seeing this more towards New Mexico, Colorado, and northern Utah, where you could have some of those thunderstorms. The rest is dealing with just some cloud cover. And then we jump around the rest of the country. Northeast, favorable conditions, 70s and 80s, looking good. Northern Plains, quick-moving system that comes through with that. Temperatures, if you're south of there, quite warm, though. 102 in Wichita. And then our final spot into the southern plains, where you're looking at, again, isolated showers, but for the most part, great conditions as you head into the holiday weekend. Now, it's been a wild week of weather across the country. As you take a look at some of those moments, whether it's from northern Utah or what was unfolding in coastal Texas or maybe throughout the Midwest or the tropics itself, all of them have played a massive role in what communities are going to be doing over the weekend as they try to clean up and recover from these major events. We're going to have more on that and break down everything that we've seen here at the Fox Weather Forecast Center after the break. Stay with us.

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1: And hey, welcome back into Fox with the Live. Let's begin with those storms that are firing up throughout the country tonight, and then what you can expect as you move into tomorrow as it's the start of the Labor Day weekend. I mean, this is a region of the country that's seen a lot of action all week long. Now, it is pushing a little further and further to the south, but it's leaving the Ohio Valley region down into the Mid-Atlantic. Over 80 different reports already in Elizabeth City. This comes out of North Carolina. Lightning struck a church steeple, and then the church was on fire, right? So you start looking at some of these concerns. There was an additional flood watch earlier in the day. That has been lifted. I wanted to pass that along, that no longer a threat overnight tonight for rain in the higher terrain, right? That was a concern because, remember, those were the spots that got three or four different waves yesterday alone. And so any additional rain tonight would lead to concern in the Virginias in the high terrain. That has been lifted. So that is a positive sign and improvement. But then we look into tomorrow. And this is a spot of the country that really hasn't seen much active weather in recent weeks. Now, I think you've had lingering storms that have come in, but haven't been the focal point. And I'll give you an example. Earlier this week, Raleigh, right, at the airport, RDU, they got to 100 degrees, and that's a rarity in early September. And so that's what ends up happening when you don't have storms. You just have the sun baking at the surface. Well, tomorrow, that baking is going to be priming the storms that will fire up. Now, for Raleigh, they may be able to dodge it. You can't dodge the heat, though. There is the air temperature into the mid-90s. Easily with the heat indices, that's going to send you into the lower 100s. Sunday, that's where you have those thunderstorms to start to set up. So, again, Labor Day plans. Maybe you're going to be traveling somewhere for Labor Day, visiting family and friends, or you're hosting people. You're going to be in your own backyard. Maybe you're going to be doing a barbecue. This is oftentimes a signal for a lot of people thinking, all right, this is our last hurrah. Let's do some outdoor activity. Just keep an eye to the sky. We've talked here recently, sadly, how dangerous lightning in and of itself can be. It doesn't have to have a warning for damaging wind, tornadoes, or hail to get you to get inside. It can just be the lightning in and of itself that says, hey, let's ride this one out for at least another 30 minutes. Now, a wild week of weather for Americans across the country. Let's take a closer look at what we've seen so far daily. Now, you got five different vantage points of this. And so I don't want you to just focus on one. You can, but you'll see just how widespread this was. It wasn't just one singular region, and it wasn't just stateside. Even out into the tropics, we are going to unpack it all right now. Let's take you day by day as we show you, sadly, the tragic week, which started in Arizona as deadly flooding took the lives of two people in the Grand Canyon. That was over the weekend. Remember, there was dozens rescued, over 60 of them rescued at one point, still over 20 people that were missing and then were ultimately found. Now, many of those people that were rescued from the flooding and the mudslide saw things like this, right? Just the canyons underway, and there's the first responders getting in to help them. Now, we talked with Fox Brothers' Robert Ray, who flew out there to report on those developments as they came in. Take a listen to his report.
2: Rain, cold conditions, wind, fog all came through just in the past hour and a half here at the Grand Canyon. The wind has died down a little bit, at least, and the rain is non-existent, though that could come back, and that is why we are in that flood watch still.
1: Now, life-threatening mudslides also took over parts of Utah on Monday. It was widespread, and this was in the town of Leeds. Also, it was throughout our national parks. Remember, Zion National Park saw their canyons have mudslides coming down as well. So just intense rounds and rounds of rain keep bringing these same type of visuals throughout the Intermountain West. This was a different vantage point. It's out of Paiute County, Utah, where it's not just the amount of rain that comes in, but look, this is just mud and debris. It's all throughout these canyons, and it doesn't fall right over your head, but it comes rushing out of the mountains, and before you know it, funnels right into the valleys where these communities and these roads lie. That was Monday. Sticking on into Tuesday now, where the coast of Texas and Louisiana, they were on high alert as Tropical Storm Edouard made its landfall. We had meteorologist Britta Merwin. She was out there all day showing us scenes like this. Take a listen.
3: Give me one second, Ian. It's a very wide catch of just rumble and roar.
1: Yeah, hurricane force wind were gusting all across eastern Texas. I mean, we had up to 90 mile per hour wind that was coming into Port Arthur. Take a listen to what that sounds like.
0: We've been out here all day, so of course, we're soaked. The wind has not given up on us here. We have winds that are gusting, you know, into the 30s. So you get cold after a while.
1: That was, of course, Brandi Campbell. She was on our program many a nights after Edward. And she was talking about, hey, this is hours after landfall, and still you're feeling the wind that led to tens of thousands of power outages. And then a scary visual like this, where you still have a live wire that starts a fire. Thankfully, the rain was ongoing and put it out naturally. But that's one of those hazards you can't anticipate when a tropical system makes landfall. So that was Tuesday. Let's shift on into Wednesday. Detroit, Michigan was under a tornado warning. Residents had actually shelter under a bridge as a severe storm made driving conditions actually life-threatening. Now, I do want to say something about this. This is a concern because oftentimes people park under an underpass, and that can be hazardous. Remember, the wind will be compressed and funneled into that and actually heightened and becomes more, it's faster. It's a greater wind speed underneath that underpass at times. And then also if you're stopping traffic, it can be another hazard. So again, there is some type of concern with this as you park there. Thankfully, from this vantage point, it does look like everybody got out of that without any damage or injuries. Now, we do have some more footage to show you, sadly, what happened after the confirmed tornado. It shows how extensive that damage was. The mayor of Detroit shared a few words as crews were surveying that damage. Take a listen.
4: Hey, Detroit, as you all know, there was a severe storm today in our city. We are still determining whether or not a tornado actually touched down in Detroit. What I can tell you is there has been significant damage in our city to commercial properties, to homes. There are down power lines and, of course, trees. And we have all of our departments working together to clean up our city, to keep our residents safe, and to ensure that we get through this in a safe way.
1: And they were eventually, the National Weather Service, getting out there, and they did confirm that tornado. But that shows you the work that's going to be around the clock to clean up so many of these spots of the Midwest. Because for Detroit, yeah, that was Wednesday. But then Thursday, they were back into it yet again. They had severe thunderstorm warnings that were for 80-mile-per-hour winds right over those same spots. But let's talk more about Thursday and other spots that were impacted, like Ohio, that was slammed. This was Beechwood, Ohio, where you can see the storms off in the distance. And even before they arrived, the wind whipping through the trees, and that caused damage across several neighborhoods. But it wasn't just the intensity of the wind. Look at this, how much rain and how many waves they got. This was in Summit County, where communities in northern Ohio had to use boats in order to get to their neighbors, and that's how ultimately the rescues were performed. Now, it wasn't just Ohio, and it wasn't just an isolated incident. This was in Buffalo, New York, where it was very similar. They had record-breaking rain that flooded the city and prompted a dangerous evening commute. They had more than 3 inches of rain reported near Buffalo's airport, breaking that previous record of just about 1.75 inches, and it went all the way back to 1878. So you're talking about roughly a 140-year-old record broken there in Buffalo, and that's what it translates to at the surface. Underpasses, low-lying areas, that in 3 inches turns into a half foot, if not a foot or more. Now, cars were attempting to navigate those dangerous conditions, and then they get stuck. And I'll tell you what, you got a holiday weekend, maybe you're going to be traveling, and what happens when you don't have a car anymore, right? You start thinking about, okay, can I go rent a car? Is my car going to get fixed in time? My engine's flooded. That's the difficulty, right? We're all trying to just get through the weekend. Sometimes, though, it's better to take the detour.
3: Dude.
1: We always say, turn around, don't drown. Now, look at this. Our nation's capital also had a fair share of those storms as it left the Ohio Valley region in the interior northeast and came right along the I-95 corridor. Look at that. Take a listen to the residents' reaction after witnessing this storm's damage.
5: We were all asleep, and there was just terrific rush of wind and rain all at once. It was all coming from the west, really, really, frankly, loud and violent. We just had a limb on this one fall off about 3 weeks ago, so I asked them to come by, and they marked them for removal sometime in the next month. But it looks like Mother Nature, you know, showed up and did it.
1: Yeah, they're not going to come remove it. Mother Nature may, right? But this was sadly a case they saw widespread, not only at the nation's capital, but all up and down the I-95 corridor. I mean, just look at what it was like whether that's through your windshield or just your window at home. Limited visibility, violent wind, and it almost feels like it's a tropical system from that vantage point there. It just shows you the intensity of it all. So that was playing out on Thursday, of course, right? Now it brings us to today, where the focus has shifted outside the lower 48 and into the tropical paradise and into the Pacific. It's all about Lowell. It's a powerful hurricane. It got to a Cat 5 status yet again today, and it cleared out its eye wall. This thing is massive. It is impressive.

Monday and then Tuesday, right? There's still uncertainty ultimately on where it could go because it's all predicated on when it starts to make that turn. But you're going to get tropical moisture on the southern and western side of these islands, and you're getting these vicious winds for Kauai. That is almost a guarantee. Vicious winds, tropical storm force winds or greater for an area that's elevated and could get some serious rain. Now, we're going to have coverage all weekend long. There's our exclusive analysis from our hurricane specialist, Brian Norcross. And then you got our storm specialist, Mike Seidel, that is going to be out on Kauai. And he's going to be talking about what this is going to be like, not only for the weekend as they prepare for it, but then in the storm itself come Monday and early Tuesday. So the specialists are back in action, and you're going to see it this weekend. Taking it outside of our country, though, we had another round of severe storms in Canada. This was in Windsor, Canada, where they had that kind of weed whacker effect shredding through the trees there through Toronto as well. Major international impacts, of course, as we talk about the summer travel season that continues. We're going to dive deeper into those severe storms around the globe, but also back stateside after the break. Stay with us.

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1: Everyone is ready and prepared. We're trying to over-prepare, frankly, because, you know, grounds got saturated, then we saw floods. People have been traumatized before. We don't want them to go through that again. It's much easier for us to, in advance, protect our families and prevent major damage.
2: That is the governor of Hawaii, Josh Green, talking about what could ultimately unfold for Lowell. We're going to be tracking Lowell all weekend. Extended coverage here at Fox, whether we have our specialists in action. We have Mike Seidel. He's going to the Northern Islands out towards

0: Kauai, where they're anticipating tropical storm force winds at least, along with some heavy rain and very powerful waves that could create some coastal impacts. But it's all predicated on this major hurricane. Lowell, when does it start to make its turn to the north? That's where our other specialist, hurricane specialist Brian Norcross, comes in as we look over the next 24 hours or so when the steering starts to change. And ultimately, the track does make a big difference for Lowell. So we'll dive deeper into that tonight, but then we're also going to talk about what's happening stateside with the severe storms that just won't quit and how will they impact your Labor Day plans, right? Whether it's overnight tonight or into Saturday or maybe Sunday or Labor Day itself, we do have some energy that's bottled up along the East Coast. And so let's look at the Mid-Atlantic and the Ohio Valley region. This has been throughout the latter half of the day, wave after wave coming through. And we look at over 170 different storm reports coming in. Steubenville, Ohio, you get a person that was struck by lightning because they were mowing the lawn, right? So something innocuous is that, hey, I'm just trying to get the lawn mowed right before everybody comes over for Labor Day and the barbecue. Those are the type of moments where we could see, of course, sadly, some of those impacts. And then look at all the other reports. I want to bring in Kiana here to talk more about what we've seen for the latter half of the day.
1: Yeah.
0: Because these are the same communities that have been impacted for roughly the last 2 to 3 days.
1: Yeah, I mean, this has been a relentless week. Today alone, we had over 100 and nearly 150, I believe. Yep. Total reports for today. I have been diving into a few of them. They're right around and near the nation's capital. So top winds have been coming in 58, 60 mile per hour winds. We have seen some big trees fall in 70, 60, 70 foot trees. Down in Virginia, we have seen our fair share of some hail, too. So that's been another, you know, added component. And then down towards the Carolinas, just watching more tree damage that has been pulling through there. And then you mentioned Florida, too, another area that has been dealing with
0: that. That's a spot we can jump to. As we look at this event, you'll notice that below where Kiana and I are at, it's going to continue overnight, but lose its real oomph until we get to tomorrow afternoon. But you had mentioned the nation's capital. I believe we have a video from last night's event that we could show where we're looking at, again, the National Mall, where you see it just lit up with all of the storms that are coming through. And so this is, again, just showing you the repetitive nature of all of this and how it's one day after another. It doesn't have to be just one event that is impactful. It could be, well, the third round came through and the ground was already waterlogged, and that's why that 60 to 70 foot tree is now toppling over. And so where we are now is in Florida, right? And so what we're looking at is overall that kind of swirl, and you'll see that onshore flow. This time, it actually came out of the Gulf, and that allowed all that warm air at the surface to create that instability, and it was gliding along the I-95 corridor. That's where Kiana was kind of focusing in on some of those severe storms. Look at this. This is going to continue on over the holiday weekend and even into the holiday itself. So many of these spots, Saturday, Sunday, and Monday, seeing those thunderstorms that will set up. But just because you have the thunderstorm there on that icon, right, if you open up the app and you're looking at it, don't just look at it and say, okay, the day is lost, right? It's all about what is the timing of the onset of that. So on into the late afternoon, early evening for tomorrow, you'll notice that it's the southwestern portion of the state. A lot of that's the Everglades, right? But that does include Naples out towards Fort Myers and then some rogue cells around Orlando. We get into Sunday, it's a different zone. It's the I-10 corridor out towards Tallahassee and Jacksonville. They are getting pressure washed with a whole lot of rain. When you're looking at this, this has been a spot where they've seen rain all week long. The ground is saturated. You're worried about a little bit of runoff. But really, it's about each individual storm packing such a punch, where you can have a deluge of rain. And so as we look at spots like Fort Myers, Sunday is that zone where you're looking at the potential for some improving conditions there. But either way, keeping an eye to the sky, we were just talking about off the top of that, where we had one person that was struck by lightning, sadly, just by mowing their lawn. So it can be something as simple that's in your routine. It's preparations for the holiday. And you wouldn't think, okay, this is going to put me in any danger, but it's always the time frame at which you're getting out there. So looking at Tampa, another Gulf side city, where you're seeing the storms that will fire up each and every afternoon. I want to bring it back up into the Mid-Atlantic and show you Saturday's threat for those spots from the Ohio Valley region out into the Carolinas. So very similar to what we're seeing tonight, but notice a more of a southerly flow with that, and it will impact the mountains. So if you are going up for a hike, maybe you're going to be going camping over the Labor Day weekend, mountain biking, whitewater raft, whatever it may be. This could play an impact, of course, but notice the overall motion of this pulls that energy towards coastal spots and the beaches right around late afternoon, evening again. And so if you're thinking about going to the beach and you're thinking, okay, maybe I'll have that nice little sunset view, we're going to go along the boardwalk and we're going to eat dinner, any of that could be impacted by those storms and why it's important overall to keep an eye on the sky. Here's good news for the Mid-Atlantic in the Northeast. By Sunday, all that energy moves offshore and we finally have improving conditions for the holiday. Right now, what you're looking at is a view that is mesmerizing. And, you know, from this vantage point, from satellite data, you just want to sit there and stare at it and say, wow, what a wonder, right? The rarity of seeing this. This is an impressive system that is tapping into the favorable atmospheric conditions that the Pacific Basin is primed for, right? Remember when we talk about the El Nino, the stronger it gets, the more favorable it can for these areas. And notice where it's at. It's well south of the Hawaiian Islands. It is tapping into extremely warm water right now. And there's no vertical wind shear, which is allowing this storm to do what it is right now, which is clear its eyewall, expand the eyewall, expand the wind field of this. But if it just kept going this direction, there would be no concern. But now we have an upper-level low that emerges north of the Hawaiian Islands. Why does that matter? Because this, as impressive as it is, shows you the instability and the volatility of the Pacific Basin. As you look at these outer bands that are explosive with some of that convection, that's going to all steer to the north. And notice the time frame of this. We're about 24 hours out from that moment, right? Right around 24 hours late Saturday night into Sunday is when we're expecting that to eventually start to move to the north. Now, those areas that are going to be impacted are the northern side of Hawaii. So we have the mayor of Kauai who warned locals on how to prepare for Lowell and what they can expect. Take a listen.
2: High surf, stronger winds, heavier rain. Some exposed areas could see gusts of over 50 miles per hour. 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
0: And we noticed the overall trend of this is pushed back to the west, hopefully minimizing some of those impacts for the Hawaiian Islands. But we did have the governor of Hawaii highlighting how serious this storm season has been and what they can expect. So take a listen.
3: On Wednesday, the 2nd of September, I did sign an emergency proclamation in anticipation of not just Hurricane Lowell, but also Hurricanes Karina and Marie, which are kind of coming up behind this hurricane. Again, we're hopeful that those hurricanes will be less consequential and will also move past the islands. But this is, you know, a serious storm season.
0: Serious storm season because of the El Nino that we've talked about, a super El Nino. Now, overall, with this, it's different than Lala and Moke, right? Because of the direction in which it's coming in, it's the northern islands. And so, yes, Kauai is one that we're looking at, but also Niihau. Notice how close it is to the track and those areas in that lighter blue. I mean, it is just a thin margin of error. That is for hurricane-force winds. Now, overall, you look at the tropical wind field. That does include Niihau and Kauai. They're both solidly in that tropical storm-force winds. Now, the island of Kauai is 5,200 feet in elevation. It gains elevation. The higher you get up, the stronger that wind gust. So hurricane force gusts could be felt in the higher elevation. Notice the tropical moisture. These systems are massive, and it's still going to pull all that tropical moisture, bring it to the north. And so, again, you're going to be looking at rain for the southern side of the islands, mainly on the northern side, where that's going to be the biggest concern. And then wave energy, we know that for Hawaii, it is a global destination for surfing. This is a different type of wave. This wave energy could actually be damaging for coastal areas, especially those resort areas on the southern side of Kauai. A lot of people are celebrating Labor Day doing just that. So let's talk about the celebrations for Labor Day, though, stateside. As we get into the lower 48, most of the country going to be dealing with some good conditions. I mean, albeit it'll be hot outside, but you expect that for summertime. But there are areas along the East Coast and West Coast that need to prepare for some storms. So anywhere in that orange, you're talking about a heat dome, it's going to be hot outside. Then you look in the green, southeast, through the southern plains into the Intermountain West and Great Basin. Those are where the storms could fire up. Just because we're saying there's going to be an opportunity of storms does not wash out your Labor Day on Monday. It does mean that there's an opportunity, so it's all about timing it out. And most of those are going to fire up on into the afternoon or early evening. Notice those spots, though, that aren't getting active weather. The central plains and looking out towards the Midwest, many areas getting into the lower 100s. Now, for the southeast, you're going to continue to see what we've seen all week long, which is that onshore flow coming in out of the Atlantic, and that's going to hit land, enrich the atmosphere. It's also going to allow these thunderstorms to become more widespread on into the latter half of the day. While you see 3 days in a row for Florida, sadly, where even if you're in South Florida or Northern Florida, anticipating some of that rain. If you're in interior spots of the southeast, much better conditions. The other spot where you could expect some rain would be the desert southwest. Notice by Sunday, an influence in Southern California. That is actually tropical moisture from Marine. Now, I was just talking with Sam. She was saying the National Weather Service out of Los Angeles, they're not worried about the amount of rain necessarily, not triggering flooding. But they haven't had rain since April, which means they've had months and months of oil just sticking on the road, and even a little bit of that rain could allow that to release. They could get dicey out there in SoCal. All right, looking at the Atlantic Basin, we know early in the week there was some action. Now, for the next 7 days, it doesn't look like there's anything happening in the Atlantic Basin, and that actually puts us at that threshold that we may not see a hurricane by September 11th, which is an important designation. That would be the latest we've ever seen a hurricane form, if one doesn't, in the Atlantic Basin in modern history. So we're going to be watching that date and the lack of storms brewing. And then we talk about the other basin, though, that has a whole lot of action. So we've activated the specialist, Mike Seidel, storm specialist in Kauai, going to give you live reports on the ground starting tomorrow. And then our hurricane specialist, Brian Norcross, that's going to be diving deep into the analysis of ultimately what Lowell could produce. That's all over the weekend with exclusive coverage and extended coverage. Stay with us here on Fox Weather.

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1: Hey, welcome back into Fox with the Live, showing you the concern of severe storms when they fire up. This was the moment in Staten Island on Thursday where a lightning bolt actually struck this man. You can see, thankfully, okay, he comes up afterwards and gets back inside. He did survive with no burns or major injuries. And yesterday, he actually spoke to Fox Weather First about this experience. Take a listen.
2: I came to the realization relatively quickly that this was a lightning strike because I knew how bad the weather was
3: right
2: for that most of that afternoon, late morning. People asked me, did you think somebody shot you from behind? I said, absolutely not. I knew it was lightning. I saw the light when it struck the tree, it struck me, it struck the umbrella that I was holding in my right hand. The instant feelings were just burning, tingling feeling, numbness. I couldn't touch my own skin for a good 5 or 6 minutes after the incident.
1: Terrifying how quickly that unfolds. I mean, it's a day where it's raining outside, you're coming out with the umbrella, you feel like you're doing everything right. And out of nowhere, that lightning strikes. Remember, lightning in and of itself is dangerous. And we're talking about a holiday weekend where a lot of people have outdoor plans. Do not wait for just the warning. Be in tune with the forecast and knowing if there are going to be storms that are coming in to your region. Let's talk about what the East Coast could expect. Because remember, this is what we've seen all week long. High pressure parked out over the Mississippi Valley regions allow the jet stream to keep those storms active. Now it's pushed a little further to the south. And so as we move into Saturday, it's going to go from Lexington, Kentucky, all the way through an Appalachian range, the Blue Ridge Mountains, and the Smokies into areas like the Carolinas. And so this is interior, but also out towards the beaches as well. You get to 2 to 3 p.m., that's where you're seeing a lot of this into the mountains, whether it's western or eastern Tennessee and Kentucky or western North Carolina. And then you start to see the overall flow move into those areas like Wilmington, the Outer Banks, out towards Myrtle Beach. And that's going to be Saturday early evening time, right when a lot of people would want to hit the boardwalk. You got dinner plans, maybe you're going to go look at the sunset, and you have these storms that are sweeping through. So knowing all of that ahead of time is important. Looking at Raleigh, they have storms that are firing up on Saturday. Rain-cooled atmosphere by Sunday, a nice little cool down. So that in and of itself could be the best part of it. Now, one thing to know, I'm going to show this to you as it comes into Raleigh. Notice that it becomes widespread late afternoon, early evening, and then clears out. And you start to see the temperatures drop on Sunday. That is a hopeful sign. Areas like Winston-Salem, very similar type of dynamic as they're in the mid to upper 70s by Sunday. Now, a lot of our focus, though, is going to be going out of the lower 48 and talking about what could unfold for spots like Hawaii. We got some video coming in from our hurricane hunters. This is Dan Tyson flying in. I mean, mesmerizing when you're looking at this stadium effect that's unfolding. Remember, when you have storms that are that massive, the wind and the wall start to bow out. This is the eye, I'm believing, of course, are flying through and they're clearing. And you see the lower level circulation where that's starting to clear out. Big old swirl. You earn that, though. You earn that moment because you're flying through those outer bands. It's a bumpy ride and probably, you know, feeling like you're going to blow chunks for a few hours until you get to that moment. And then you start looking at how impressive the overall structure. Now, beyond that, you're looking at, okay, massive system, but it's moving north and could impact the northern side of Hawaii. The reason why upper level low starts pulling it to the north, remember, it's always the right front quadrant. So if it's moving north, that means this side, which is the northeastern side, is going to be the spot that brings the worst of the impacts. It has forward momentum. It's accelerating upon approach. So damaging wind, of course. Think about the atmospheric moisture because you're in the biggest body of water on the planet, right? The bigger that wind field, the bigger that lever arm to bring in more water to those areas. But then that lever arm also generates momentum along with storm movement, which will be speeding up. And you start seeing the wave expectation up to 14 feet for these spots. Now, Hawaii is a beautiful area, of course. They're world renowned for their surfing, and many of these spots could be protected until you get up towards Kauai and Niha, because those spots, that's where you start looking at, of course, coastal impacts, potentially some damage there. Ultimately, the time frame of this is going to be Monday throughout the day because the storm is moving so fast. That is when you expect the impacts from Lowell. Now bringing it back to the lower 48, talking about some fun that's going to be happening, of course, in Ohio. Fox Weather Tailgate is back. That's what we're looking at for the season ahead as we're kicking it off in Ohio State. Fox Weather meteorologist Bain Froney is in Columbus, Ohio, giving us a glimpse of what we can expect on game day tomorrow. Take a listen.
3: Welcome to the Fox Weather Tailgate. We're at The Ohio State University getting ready for game day on Saturday. Now, this morning, things were a little iffy when it came to the weather. We were dodging some showers and some thunderstorms. Thankfully, things have cleared up. It's been a beautiful day. Students and fans are just getting so excited for what's to come into our Saturday. Now, Saturday, we got to dodge some showers to start off the morning. But by game time, we are expecting some clear skies and temperatures hanging out in the upper 70s, low 80s. Now, we also had the Big Ten Network on with us earlier. Take a listen to what Brooke Fletcher was telling us about the upcoming game.
4: Well, it's going to be an exciting game, and especially being here on campus, you know, this fan base, and they mean all business. And this is such a great time to be a Big Ten fan because of just how well this conference has been playing.
3: And it's not a Fox Weather tailgate without my boy, Sonny, here. He has been bringing the energy all tailgate long, and Sonny has something to show everybody. He's been practicing his little touchdown dance. Are you ready, Sonny? Don't be shy. Go for it. Go for it. Oh, look at him go. All right. All right. Ooh, he's adding some moves there. Whoa, let's go. Nice job, Sonny. You guys, the Fox Weather Tailgate, you don't want to miss it. Saturday starting at 8 a.m. It's going to be awesome.
1: 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And you can upload it there. There's some big events over the weekend, and we'll talk more about some other pictures that you could show us if you're out and about going to some of the major events around the country. This one's in our backyard, Queens, New York, earlier in the week, getting a lot of rain. That led to some rain delays for the U.S. Open. A looming risk of rain and wind continues to threaten fans, you know, for most of the week. But now as we get into the weekend, looking good, right? You got some weekend tickets over there to Arthur Ashe and some of these beautiful spots. Notice you probably bought the best ticket in town because you have temperatures into the upper 70s for Saturday, partly cloudy. So we'll get too burnt out in the sun. And then on Sunday, partly cloudy skies and 74 degrees, wind just light there. Really shouldn't impact the quality of tennis at all for the third round. Now let's take it outside of sports and talk about some of the other areas that are going to be impacted. We get up into the Minnesota State Fair. Of course, we've talked about the upper Midwest. They've had active weather, a lot of it recently. Well, it looks like by Labor Day itself, medium risk of weather impact, some light showers moving in, but for the holiday weekend, a great way to spend some time. Maybe you'll catch Ian Leonard, the chief out there, Fox 9, Minneapolis. He may out there still be throwing down some corn on the cob. He's been doing it all week long. And then one other major event, this one on the West Coast, Java House Grand Prix out of Monterey, California. That's on the northern side of California. Of course, it's going to be 2 p.m. Eastern, and it has a low risk of weather impact. Absolutely perfect conditions out there at the track as you're looking at really just temperatures in the mid-60s and pure sunshine with the wind coming in off of the northwest for Monterey. Now, we do a lot for you guys on this show, and we do it well, but sometimes you guys may have noticed that I slip. But my producers, they certainly don't miss out whenever I do slip up. They've been collecting my blooper clips over the last month. Wow, month. Do we have enough time for this? To share with you all tonight. So we're going to take a short break from the weather chaos that we've been showing you to bring you some of the Bender chaos that you may have missed. Enjoy some of the bloopers. For everybody at home, if you don't know, Tom does a podcast. And we do have a level 2 out of 4 flooding risk. And yes, it's because of the Topan. Wow. How eerie is that, right? If you don't have me barking in your ear and yelling, it's going to be eerily quiet. And then out of nowhere, you hear something like that, right? All right, look, I got Sam. Sam got scared. She even knew it was going to happen. The main event that we've been watching has been Minnesota, Wisconsin, and now that's finally moving into Lake Michigan. We got a 1-foot tree limb that snapped, so damage there in Sussex. Let's bring in our Fox Weather correspondent, Brandi Campbell, who's actually in Koontz, Texas, and she's seeing what's unfolding. Brandi, what are the impacts that you're seeing there on the ground? All right, so we're going to be talking more about what that is like for her on the ground as we effort to bring that together. We're going to look at, but we're not doing this alone. We've got an amazing team, and that includes Fox 5 New York. Let's go in the zone and tap into their coverage as they track these storms in Manhattan.
5: Brand new white tank top. Thankfully, it didn't get in my $9 latte, but.
1: Wow. We're looking at what's falling from the sky, hoping that they were talking about rain. I think the bird got her, right? Yeah. Incredible. Great job, team, throwing this together. Hey, great job, everybody at home, for riding out over the last month. They spared you from quite a few bloopers there. Beautiful vantage point here in New York City. I can't even choose which one's my favorite. I think scaring you, Sam, was the best. That was when I smacked the table. She had no clue that was going to happen. Hey, if you have some moments that you think that, you know, hey, this guy's yelling too loud, or you didn't like my Stingray shuffle, well, send in those clips, and maybe we'll make it to the next Bender's blooper reel. Stay with us here on Fox Weather. We'll be tracking all of those fun moments after the break.

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2: This is crazy.
1: The ultimate journey to the ultimate glacier paradise.
2: Man, you're really hiking up this thing.
1: We find beautiful blue glaciers, unique and rugged trails, and a true heart-stopping adventure at Kenai Fjords National Park.
2: As many rocks as there are on this trail, multiply that by 15, and I think that's the amount of rocks that are in my shoes.
1: From the abundant wildlife to exploring new excursions. Plus, we go dog sledding in Willow, Alaska with a multi-Iditarod finalist. And learn the ropes while meeting a few canine friends. And then my favorite adventure yet, climbing Exit Glacier proved to be trying, yet exhilarating, all at the same time.
2: Woo!
3: Nice job.
2: Oh my God!
1: Oh yeah. We're having the time of our lives on this unforgettable adventure.
2: I'm on a glacier!
1: This is Parked.

0: Alaska. This state has a population of over 730,000 people, is over 2.5 times the size of Texas, and proudly boasts 8 national parks. With that in mind, this trip was wildly ambitious for our parks team.
1: Oh my gosh!
0: On this excursion, we did something we've never done before. We filmed for 2 seasons of Parked on the same trip with the idea of sharing one park adventure in season 7, but delivering this one for all of you right now. It's pretty rare to stand where evidence of the Ice Age remains. Nearly 40 glaciers flow from a giant ice field, carving out extensive and park-defining fjords. The icy waters, rich forests, and the bright blue water highlights an already stunning vista. We're on the edge of the Kenai Peninsula in Alaska, surrounded by an indescribable confluence of ocean, mountains, and ice. Welcome to Kenai Fjords National Park. The park's name comes from its geographical location on Alaska's Kenai Peninsula and from the numerous fjords created by descending glaciers. In 1980, Kenai Fjords officially became a national park when President Jimmy Carter signed the Alaska National Interest Lands Conservation Act. However, the land's history starts much earlier, approximately 23,000 years earlier. This timeline has been determined by scientific analysis of the carvings on the fjords that still remain today. Kenai Fjords National Park is visually unlike any national park we've ever been to. What exactly is a fjord? Well, it technically is defined as a long, deep, narrow body of water that reaches far inland, usually in U-shapes. So we took some time to explore the wonder that is Kenai. I talk a lot on this show about how glaciers can sculpt out an entire landscape. Well, here you can see it up close because of the visible indication of glacial recession. You hear the flowing water, you see it. That's coming from Exit Glacier right here behind me. It's one of the most visited glaciers in the national park, not just because of its accessibility, but also because of its allure. Look at that bright blue color of the ice. That and the fact that it descends about 3,000 feet in just a few miles. It's pretty remarkable.

0: The Exit Glacier area of the park is at the end of the only road in Kenai Fjords. It brings you to multiple hiking trails, but none are as rewarding as the Harding Icefield Trail. Harding Icefield Trail is a long one. It's about 8 miles round trip, but it's also an important one because the Harding Icefield is a distinctive feature of this national park. In fact, the park was established to help preserve the environmental integrity of the ice field and the glaciers and fjords here. So here we go. How do you like? Twenty minutes down, 1 mile down, and we have gone up 500 feet in elevation. Bud, what's going on back there?
1: We're pushing through.
0: That's right. All for the sake of Harding Icefield. All right. There's no way to sugarcoat it. This is a strenuous hike. A hike the NPS says to dedicate 6 to 8 hours for. Starting at the valley floor, we'd climb 1,000 feet in elevation with every mile we hike. Joke. They say 8 miles round trip, but man, you're really hiking up this thing. The trail passes through lush forests, meadow fields, and even a few waterfalls. Are you seeing this? It was challenging, but beautiful, with something different at every turn along the way. Some spots were definitely more difficult to navigate than others. As we got higher and higher, we eventually broke well above the tree line, which is where we got our first look at the ice field. Okay, it's peeking out right there amidst the trees and the mountains. Let's just hope we beat the fog up there, huh? As we gained an elevation, it seemed like we were heading directly into the clouds when a thick band of fog had us wondering if we were even going to get a view of the ice field when we got there. We kept going, and as luck would have it, yes! Oh my God! We actually made it! I was embarrassingly excited, but we started this hike later than people usually do, so we were unsure if we'd actually go the distance. But the more we saw, the more motivation we felt.
2: It's so beautiful!
0: We made it to the Harding Ice Field. Almost 40 glaciers flow from this ice field. According to the NPS, the Harding Ice Field was created more than 23,000 years ago, a time when one-third of the planet was covered in ice. Now, the ice field and its glaciers cover about 700 square miles. It's the largest ice field completely contained within the United States, and we made it here. And it seems we made it just in time. This is nature, right? Just probably 3 minutes ago, we were seeing a clear view of the Harding Ice Field. Now we have about 0% visibility. Where'd it go? Disappeared. We were losing daylight and had a long way back down the mountain. 4 miles up means 4 miles back down. So we're racing against the clock. See you later. We got to see the tip of the Harding Ice Field, an unforgettable experience. It's days like these that remind me just how special and unique our national parks are. As the day came to a close, we made our way back to Seward for a good night's rest.

0: supplies last. Bullpen.
1: The Harding Ice Field connects about 40 different glaciers. The most accessible to parkgoers is Exit Glacier, which we hiked around yesterday. The glacier got its name from a 1968 exploration of the Harding Ice Field. At the end of their journey, the team made the trek down a glacier where they, quote, exited, hence the name Exit Glacier. We decided to make a trek of our own onto the Exit Glacier to get a closer look.

0: Today we are with Exit Glacier Guides, and Rose will be one of those guides for us. So what are we doing today?
1: We're going to head up, hike straight up a mountain for a couple hours through a beautiful temperate rainforest climate, head out right onto the glacier, get all geared up, and then lower you into some big, beautiful blue crevasses and get you ice climbing.
0: Okay, I've always wanted to do this, so this is the day.
1: If you want to follow me into the back.
0: All right,
1: cool. Love some B-roll footage.
0: Yeah, I'm America.
1: Woo! We're gonna head up about 2 miles, gain about 1,400 feet of elevation, hiking straight up a mountain for a solid few hours today until we get to the side of the ice.
0: Once again, this hike was no joke. I immediately regretted wearing so many layers.
2: Jacket's coming off.
0: Jacket's coming off.
3: Yeah. Wait a minute, more teamwork.
0: I don't want to admit that I'm wrong.
4: No.
0: But I was wrong. We were back on our way in no time, only making a few stops to learn some fun facts about the area.
1: Always on.
0: Yeah.
1: So this water is coming from an actively moving glacier. As that glacier is moving down the bedrock, it's pulverizing all the rock underneath it. So we get a lot of sediment dumping into this river, whereas the river we just crossed over on the bridge, super clear, that's all coming from snowmelt up high. And so we're getting a much more turbulent river.
0: We're about a mile and a half-ish into the trail. We're gonna let the poles dangle. Right, Rose?
4: Yeah, go get it.
0: We're gonna just climb on up. We're climbing. We're climbing. We are hiking to a gosh darn glacier. Right there. We're gonna be on that. How often can you say that? We're doing it. Glaciers are formed when snow packs down over centuries, right?
1: Exactly, yeah. So Exit Glacier is being fed by the Harding Ice Field up above. Gets about 100 feet of snow every year. That snow compacts down on itself, right? Like a cake, just squishing the cake underneath it. Okay. Squeezes all those air bubbles out and transforms into really dense glacier ice.
0: I just like to repeat that number, 100 feet of snow.
1: So much snow.
0: That's a lot of snow. As we prepared for our second leg of the trip, we had to get geared up.
4: I feel very spoiled.
1: The full Cinderella experience.
0: Slow and steady wins the race.
4: Yep.
0: And just like that, we were ready to get onto the ice.
4: I'm on a glacier!
0: What? That looks fake.
5: I know. So these brilliant, brilliant blues that we see, and as you're climbing today, you're going to see deeper blues as we look further down in because we have denser ice. And the harder and denser that ice is, the more that blue light reflects back at our ice.
0: Oh,
5: so as you're climbing, the bluer ice you see, the harder you're going to have to take and swing.
0: Okay. That's good to know.
5: Naked eye science.
0: Yes. To actually walk on ice is a lot harder than it looks. But we eventually made it to our destination, climbing down into a crevasse. A crevasse is formed when different parts of a glacier move at different speeds. They tend to move faster in the middle, so the sides of the glacier are slowed down as they scrape against valley walls. When this happens, large gaps in the ice are created. I'm going to take this rare opportunity to get some water from a glacier. Okay. Let's see. I have never tasted water so pure. Oh my goodness. We are at the edge of a crevasse.
4: We're at the edge of a crevasse. It's happening.
0: It's happening. We're doing this.
4: We're doing this.
0: We're doing this.

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This is such a surreal experience. I now have to make my way back up. It's a little challenging because the ice down here is extra hard, but coming up, gone down here, you just really can feel what it's like to be inside of a glacier. I have no words.

0: is a once-in-a-lifetime opportunity.
1: That's so much harder than I thought it was going to be. The ice at the bottom, it's very hard to get the kids through. And then as you climb up, you feel like you're going to slip. But, you know, we've got two great teachers here.
0: But sadly, it was time to begin our hike back. Get a little hungry on the way back. Delicious. That was the heel click to end the trail. That means it's over.
2: Yeah, we're done.
0: Wow, we're done.
2: No more hiking.
0: Well, thank you. I said it before, but that was a once in a lifetime experience. I've never done anything like that. You guys were so great, and we're very grateful that you took us out there. So thank you.
2: You crushed it today. Over 7 miles, tons of elevation gain and descent, obviously, on a glacier, off a glacier. Nice job. Well, happy to have you out.

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1: Stabby. When you think of Alaska, you most likely think of dog sledding. So we journeyed a little more inland to a town called Willow to meet some of the most athletic Alaskan Huskies in the state. Today we are at Alaskan Husky Adventures, and Liz Fahler here started this incredible company with her husband. How's it going?
2: Nice to meet you.
1: Nice Welcome. To meet you. Thank you so much for having us.
2: Absolutely.
1: All right, so what is the plan for today, and who is this?
2: This is Sabby right here.
1: You're joking.
2: Sabby, meet Abby.
1: Oh, hey, Sabby. This is my favorite position, too, so.
2: She's part of our welcoming committee, along with Cool Cat here.
1: Awesome. So what goes into mushing?
2: Oh, there's a lot of things that go into mushing, and it's really a year-round preparation. Even though it's purely a winter sport, there's not any races in the summertime. We still want to get the dogs out, keep them active. They love to run, as you'll see, and specifically, they love to run together as a pack. And so in the summertime, we're just trying to help keep them active, find an outlet for all of their energy, and let them love do what they love to do. But we're going to be taking some breaks, letting the dogs cool off as we go, since it is a warmer climate for them.

0: is the Iditarod racer of our kennel. This coming March will be his 12th Iditarod. So most of our dogs that you're going to meet today are multi-time finishers, so you're in great hands today.
1: In case you were wondering what an Iditarod is, it's the longest annual dog sled race in Alaska. It starts in Anchorage and finishes all the way up in Nome. It's 1,000 miles over some of the roughest, most beautiful terrain in the state, and Matthew has raced in 11 of them so far. So you can definitely consider them to be elite athletes.
2: Who will be on our team today?
3: Well, so let's see here. We have Smackers. Smackers is basically like, I guess he'd be a freshman running with the varsity team today.
2: Wow, okay.
3: Our main goal is to allow every dog to become a lead dog. Mm-hmm. We want them all to run in lead at some point in their life so they are become a well-rounded athlete.
2: I love that. And that's, you know, it's to work all together. You have your job, they have their jobs, and I'm gonna learn from you today, which I can't wait for. It looks a little muddy, so I'm thinking maybe I change first and then should we hit the trail?
3: Yep, prepare for some mud and have some fun.
2: Perfect.
1: You might be thinking, why is there no snow around? Well, down in this part of the state, you do experience a typical summer. Maybe one that's a little cooler than your usual summer, but that doesn't mean it's any less fun for us or the dogs. After I got into some mud-ready clothes, I got to help wrangle the pups myself, which was a lot more exciting than I anticipated.
2: So they start barking because they all want to be a part of the team?
3: Totally, yeah.
2: So is he next?
3: It's kind of like, pick me, pick me.
1: After all of the commotion and team picking, we were finally ready to roll.
2: These dogs are very excited. They're ready to go. Matthew's going to take me out. They're just so excited.
3: Okay, are you ready to go?
2: Oh, yeah.
3: All right, here we go. No circumstance. So as you can see, every dog has their own kind of running style, their own gait.
2: Yeah.
3: The trot is probably the most efficient gait for a four-legged animal. But some of them are pacing right now and some of them are loping. Their front two feet move together and their back two feet move together.

0: These dogs have a pace of about 10 miles per hour, which might not sound like a lot, but it's actually very impressive. I can't imagine having to pull all of that weight for 1,000 miles, but the dogs really seem to love it. In fact, whenever we paused, the dogs would get antsy to start up again. That was the highlight of my entire trip.
1: Okay, you're good to jump on out.
0: Yeah. Oh my gosh, that was so fun.
1: Good job, everybody. So we'll just give them a little bit of love and a congratulations.
0: Good job, guys. Good job, guys. So they'll be done for the day then?
1: Yeah, these guys will be done for today, and then we'll bring on a different team. So we're going to take them out of their harness and let them run around. And it's my job as the coach to look at them and analyze them in their gait. And if some dogs have a tight muscle, I'll take them into the house and massage them and give them therapy. And they also get to just run around and be dogs.
0: Well, Matthew, thank you so much. This has been so wonderful. I appreciate all your time. And good luck at the Iditarod.
1: Yeah, thank you. Thanks for coming.
0: With the dogs done for the day, we packed up our gear and headed back down to Seward, where we'd go explore the national park in a very exciting way. These are edible. Just in case you get hungry while your dog's sledding. While we hiked our way to Exit Glacier earlier in the trip, we'd have to get to Bear Glacier, the largest glacier in the park, via another mode of transportation. Today we are with Liquid Adventures with James here. He's going to be our guide. What's going on?
2: So we are in lovely Seward, Alaska, and we are currently on our jet boat. We're going to be going out to Bear Glacier Lagoon for the day. We're going to be going and paddling around this beautiful glacier lagoon that has icebergs the size of houses in it. And we're going to be taking a helicopter home. But first,

0: We're going to be taking a jet boat on the way out there. So you want to start our day?
1: I would love to.
0: Let's do it.
1: All right, James. Here we go.
2: We launched from Seward, and James gave us a little roadmap of where we were going.
3: We are currently in the top right corner here in Seward at beautiful Resurrection Bay, where it's nearly 1,000 feet deep on the way out. We'll be heading out around Callisto Head and over to Bear Glacier Lagoon. So why this is so special is that Bear Glacier used to be resting on the moraine here, and as it's retreated, it's revealed this 1,000-foot deep lagoon. So as it's retreated, these icebergs fall off in this lagoon and float around, and that's where we'll be paddling at today.
2: As we started getting closer,
4: awesome.
2: We began to see the remnants of smaller icebergs in the water.

0: Oh my gosh. I mean, look at this. We're standing in the water right next to icebergs.
1: Those big icebergs, we're gonna go paddle around those.
0: You're kidding.
1: Yeah.
0: Okay. You got my good luck Oreo. We all just ate one. That ensures we have a safe and prosperous trip to the iceberg. There's a dream inside of me. A
2: dream that keeps me moving in the right direction. James made sure I was fully water resistant in the kayak before we took off into the water.
0: We're all ready to go. We had our Oreo, and now it's time to whoop, whoop, whoop, all the way out to the iceberg.
1: Let's do it, Woo. Away we go.
0: Away we go. Goodbye.
2: And we were on our way. Stay out of my way.
0: I'm on a mission. Am I splashing you?
1: Not at all.
0: Can I take a photo with my camera?
2: It was an 8-mile round trip to Bear Glacier and back, so it could take a while, which means there was no time to waste on the way out there.
1: Whoa, there's a speed limit here.
0: Oh,
1: check,
0: yeah.
1: Check you out.
0: Woo!
1: Cruising right along. Been so strong, and I'm never gonna
0: let you steal my victory. James, you took me to another planet.
1: I can officially say it. Welcome to Bear Glacier Lagoon.
2: It didn't take long before we were surrounded by our first icebergs.
0: Yeah. Oh, the ice is so blue. Look at that.
1: So if you look between these icebergs, way, way, way off in the distance, that's the face of the glacier. Those valleys,
0: see all
1: that white?
0: Yep.
1: That's Bear Glacier running all the way down there.
0: And then it comes and it
2: ends. We were operating under a 3 times the height rule, which meant that depending on the height of an iceberg, we were going to stay at least 3 times the height away from it.
1: Like this iceberg straight ahead of you, Abby?
0: Yep.
1: I call that like what? Maybe like 10 feet high at the most, right?
0: Yep.
1: So I'd say about 30 feet away from it is where we want to be. This lagoon changes every time I come out here.
0: Because it's constantly melting, right?
1: Yeah. So these icebergs are constantly melting. They're constantly shifting too. So our path out here changes every single day.
2: And at any time, these icebergs could capsize or break apart into the water depending on how they are melting and how their weight is shifting. When you observe an iceberg from above the water, you may think, oh, well, it's not that big. But 90% of an iceberg's mass is below the water surface. And we were navigating around them. Stay out of my way.
0: All right, James, let's do this.
2: While Bear Glacier seems far away from us now, it was actually once right where we were floating. Bear Glacier's annual rate of retreat has been increasing in recent years.
1: I want you to picture this. Where the glacier is now, that front face, now look off to your left. Back beyond our cameramen that way, beyond those line of trees.
0: Yeah.
1: The glacier used to be resting on that beach we started on today.
0: Whoa.
1: In 1909. So between 1909 and 2022 now, where we're at, this glacier has receded that far. And why I bring that up is because it's exposed this entire lagoon. Because glaciers are effective at cutting through a landscape. They leave behind U-shaped valleys. And eventually, as it retreats further and further back, it will eventually pull out of the water. So there will be a time frame in the not too far off future where there's no longer ice floating in this lagoon.
2: According to the NPS, over the past century, Bear Glacier's average annual rate of retreat has nearly doubled at more than 550 feet per year.
1: So in 1909, this entire valley from 4 miles across either side would have been, we would have been under 1,000 feet above right here. This is a special place and a special day.
0: Mm-hmm.
1: I just heard some distant rumbling. We haven't heard anything that I haven't pointed it out yet, but there's generally a couple sounds we may hear out here today.
0: Oh, I heard that.
1: What we just heard is the sound of ice falling off of either the glacier or an iceberg way off in the distance.
0: Gosh.
1: So some of the sounds that we may hear while we're out here today are distant thunder or almost explosion-like sounds. And so, for example, do you see that iceberg straight ahead of you?
0: I just heard it again. Yep.
1: See how it looks like almost a boulder of ice has fallen directly off of that glacier, that iceberg, excuse me? That's exactly what I'm talking about. So what we're hearing right now is something similar happening further away from us.
0: And it sounds like it's coming from that direction, right?
1: It absolutely is.
0: It's still going.
1: It's still going.

0: James was an elite guide. From far, far away, he was able to give us our first glimpse of wildlife on the lagoon.
1: Look at your 11 o'clock, 10, 11 o'clock.
2: Okay.
1: You see those little gray sausages on the ice? Look to 10 o'clock.
2: Okay.
1: It just moved. Now it's at the like 11, 12 o'clock position.
2: Oh, yeah.
1: Those are all harbor seals.
2: That is so awesome.

0: Made it.
1: Sweet.
2: We finally made it to the base of Bear Glacier, and for that, we had a toast with hot chocolate before our trip back.
3: Bear Glacier, y'all.
0: Bear Glacier.
3: Cheers.
2: What an incredible way to end our time in Alaska.

Alaska has 8 national parks, and just looking around this one, you'd see what sets it apart. Kenai Fjords National Park encompasses over 600,000 acres of fairy tale-like wilderness that's been carved out by glaciers over time, and we have been able to experience it in so many ways. Thank you so much for coming along on this adventure. We'll see you next time on Parked.

0: yeah. Right now we are on the bus going to kayak to Right now we are on the bus going. Where are we going?
1: We're going to the marina to find our captain and our jet boat.
0: Okay. Dave just recovered like a champ. There we go. Okay. On our way down to the glacier, I picked up a little friend. He hitchhiked on my shirt. A fluorescent green worm. I'm not sure what he is, but he's pretty darn cute.
2: That wasn't easy. Maybe I'm just out of shape.
3: Nice blooper, yeah.
4: You ever heard of a glacial pace?
0: Yes. Glacial pace is what Bud and Trez back there are moving at.
4: Boom. That's it. All right, look alive. Here comes the handoff.
0: Woo! The Oreo handoff.
3: Oh, hell yeah. Thank you.
4: You're very welcome.
3: And...
0: Oh, my God!

0: Ace Hardware and on Amazon with free shipping.
1: Wow. On this edition of Parked.
2: So Moab Cowboy said, don't dink around. I now know why.
3: Nothing's gonna bring me down.
1: Moab is an adventurer's wonderland, and the Moab Cowboy proves to be the ultimate guide.
2: We are driving straight down. This is so awesome. I love this thing.
1: And one more peek at Arches National Park. There were huge sections of this arch that fell off, but still hanging on by a thread. Plus, we pack up for the next leg of our trip, RV style.
2: That wasn't me! That was the RV!
1: And danger is at every turn.
2: Time to go extra.
4: There goes a GoPro.
1: I learned that the hard way.
2: I won't make that mistake again.
1: This is Parked. Right, we're at Hell's Revenge, not only navigating the terrain, but also gaining knowledge about some of the remnants you can find here from millions of years ago. And with Kent Green, aka the Moab Cowboy, we hop behind the wheel of a four-wheel drive.
2: It feels like we're driving into the sky. Oh, so we're going down this.
5: This is called Snaggletooth.
2: This is what we're doing, huh? Okay. We are really doing this.
1: Navigating petrified sand dunes in a 4x4 is serious business.
2: We're experiencing some unexpected turbulence. I would love to know who thought, hey, let's go drive over the petrified sand dunes. I want to meet that person. So Moab Cowboy said these things weren't built for speed, and at first I was like, what? Come on, I want to go fast. And going down this petrified sand dune, I now know why. We are driving straight down. He also said, don't dink around, which is something my dad always says, so I feel like I can't be dinking around because seriously, you've got to stay on the trail on this thing.
1: And stay on the trail we did, not only for our safety, but for the preservation of the nearly 23 million acres of public land around us. It was pretty unbelievable. Woo!
5: The Bureau of Land Management, we started designating trails, and that way we could keep people in certain areas without destroying the environment.
2: We're going sideways. All right. You guys see this view? This is the ultimate four-wheel driving. Oh, yes, we are going up this. There we go. I'm so glad I'm driving this thing. Over, but the good news is I think we get to go back over Devil's Backbone, which was a blast.

0: like that, huh?
1: I like that. I was trying to think of words to describe it. I think invigorating, one of the best things I've ever done in my life.
0: Oh,
1: maybe.
0: That's awesome.
1: Thank you so much. Not only was that so fun, but I learned a lot from you, too.
0: Oh,
1: so
0: good, good.
1: Really appreciate it. Thank you so much.
0: Thank you.
1: All right.
2: Another day of our road trip had come to a close as the Moab Cowboy drove off into the sunset. Luckily for us, our time at Arches National Park wasn't over just yet. We had one more day to see as much of the park as possible. Arches encompasses just over 76,000 acres, or 119 square miles, and attracts more than 1.5 million visitors every year. And according to the National Park Service, that number is growing. Some of the earliest visitors of this area were hunter-gatherers who traveled here about 10,000 years ago. They were able to survive because they found two forms of microcrystalline quartz, which they used to make tools. Then about 2,000 years ago, like some of the other places we visited in Utah, early agriculturalists known as ancestral Puebloans settled in the Four Corners region and lived in similar dwellings as the ones that can be found at Mesa Verde National Park, which we will get to at the end of this trip. And as you walk through this park, their history is actually preserved through their rock drawing. So something pretty cool to look out for. Among the more than 2,000 natural arches that lure so many visitors to the park is Landscape Arch. This is the longest arch in the park and something you truly need to see to believe.
3: Thank you to all the people who have told Abby she needs snake gaiters or snake boots because it's been a big fight in her house every time she goes hiking in the mountains.
1: Check these babies out.
3: Because I don't think she thinks real snakes are real.
2: So we survived the 3-mile round trip hike to Delicate Arch, and now we're going to see Landscape Arch because it is a great feature here at Arches National Park. Let's talk about the size of Arches National Park. It spans over 76,000 acres. Now, to give that number context, a place like Canyonlands, where we were just a few days before, is over 338,000 acres. So while we were able to see a lot of amazing sights in Canyonlands, that park is so much more spread out. Here at Arches, we were able to move around the park more freely and quickly to pretty much conquer the entire area. So you're wandering through the Devil's Garden area, right? You're looking around, you see some fins, some other rock formations, but then you look up, and there it is, the longest natural arch in North America. This is Landscape Arch, which has a light opening of 306 feet. The narrowest part of the diameter is only 6 feet. Now in the 1990s, there were huge sections of this arch that fell off, but here it is, still hanging on by a thread, which of course is part of its charm. But that just shows that at any moment, this iconic arch could change or break or fall down. So a few years from now, this park might even look completely different. The window section offers visitors unbeatable views of the highest concentration of windows in the entire park. You can explore all of the windows, which have been shaped by natural forces for millions of years, and then make your way to Double Arch, which is the tallest arch in the park.

0: double arch is a pair of natural arches sitting back to back. And not only is the southern span of the double arch the tallest in the park, but it's also the second longest in the park, spanning 144 feet across. An incredible final stop on our journey through such a unique park. Before we could fully commit to another park, we took some time to stretch our legs, unwind a little, and prepare for an action-packed day night. We woke up bright and early in Durango. When it comes to this town, a study by the Colorado Climate Center at Colorado State University revealed that Durango receives over 300 days of sunshine per year. And luckily for us, we hit one of those days. Today was absolutely gorgeous. We made our way to Durango Adventures for a six-line zipline course. I met up with Stefan Vandersteen, who would be our guide for the day, and he must have trusted me right away because the first thing he did was hand me an axe.
1: Yeah.
2: Oh, yes. Have you guys, throw some axes around and see if you can stick it.
1: Okay, I hope I can. This thing's heavy.
2: Yeah, let's give it a shot.
1: I love that. All right, let's do it.
2: Hey!
0: Axe throwing. By around 2006, the idea of throwing axes to targets started to really catch on in North America, more so in Canada, but now it seems like the United States has picked it up as a new fun sport. I mean, there are even leagues dedicated to this stuff. The goal? Kind of like darts, you try and hit the bullseye or at least get the closest you can to the bullseye.
1: Time to go axe throwing.
0: Minutes of the do's and don'ts, it was time to have a little fun, thanks to Durango Adventures.
1: Dad, any tips?
3: Throw it hard, throw it straight, hit that black bullseye.
1: Sounds easy enough.
3: Yeah.
1: What the heck, Stefan?
0: Not gonna lie, it took me a few tries to get the hang of this.
1: Oh, I can retrieve it,
2: yeah,
1: right?
2: You can go ahead and retrieve it.
0: I mean, how embarrassing. I was not about to leave here without hitting the target at least once.

0: on this edition of Parked. A peaceful preserve featuring everything, from rugged mountains to wildlife, spruce forests, and tricky terrain.
1: Just taking a little break on this hike.
0: We conquer Denali National Park. In a park larger than the state of New Jersey, we find ourselves in a wilderness haven.
1: As we hike here in Denali, we'll see a ton of wildlife.
0: In Fairbanks, I take a four-wheeler for a spin, nearly flipping my rig on a hill I thought was meant for a jump. Then, the parked crew walks through the doors of Screaming Eagle to try out some archery.
1: Getting serious.
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0: For our nighttime accommodations, we camp out at Borealis Base Camp, making s'mores under the brilliant northern lights while taking in the dazzling night sky.
1: Unbelievable.
0: And if life couldn't get any better, we journey to the real North Pole.
1: Can I give you a hug?
2: Oh yeah.
0: To meet Mr. and Mrs. Claus just before the Christmas rush. We're in the last frontier. And this is Parked.

0: We're back in Alaska. The name Alaska comes from the indigenous people of the Aleutian Islands. The word Alyeska means great land. Alaska is rugged. Its landscape is both vibrant and geologically active, and its cold, dry polar climate produces frequent winter blizzards. Alaska is also the least densely populated state in our country. So, of course, that sounded like the perfect excuse to explore it once again. Last season, we were at Kenai Fjords. This season, it's Denali National Park. But first, we navigated to Borealis Base Camp Adventure Resort, just 25 miles north of Fairbanks. This area is 100 acres of boreal forest. It's serene, but it's also known for its adventure, unbelievable scenery, and of course, its unmatched view of the Northern Lights. First up was UTVing in a side-by-side. Everywhere you look in Alaska, it's absolutely beautiful. I mean, right here behind me, to the right, to the left. So today, we're going to be taking a side-by-side out and doing a little bit more exploring. Before we knew it, it was time to hit the trail.
1: And we are off-roading.
0: Weather. We blink and it's raining, we blink again and then it's kind of sunny, and then we blink again and it's cold, and then we blink again and it's warm. So we've been experiencing it in every single aspect. And speaking of experiencing every single aspect,
1: rainbow! There's a rainbow. We're riding side by side and there's a rainbow in the sky.
0: The slowdown sign.
1: Woo! Try to get some air.
0: And that we definitely did. All right, let's rewind for a second and talk about our audio tech, Jim. When I punched it too hard over that hill, unbeknownst to me, his audio pack almost flew out of the side-by-side. So I just have to give him a huge shout out and say I'm sorry, because he handled it like an absolute champ. With everything still intact, that signaled the end of our ride, just in time to head back to camp.
1: Here we are, ending our journey, parking side by side back at the base camp, and we had just a great experience.
0: A great day transitioned into an even better night, because we were about to be in the perfect place at the perfect time. Tonight, I'm doing something a little bit different with my accommodations because I'm going to try to see the Northern Lights. I'm at Borealis Base Camp, about to stay in an igloo. Now, I haven't been inside yet, so I'm going to walk up these stairs and check out what's going on inside. Oh, wow. Fingers crossed. The clouds are starting to clear up, so hopefully we see some Northern Lights. Now, if you're planning a trip to Alaska to see the Northern Lights, the best time to visit is between the end of August and the beginning of April. But keep in mind, the Northern Lights occur during all four seasons. The Northern Lights occur about 70 miles above the Earth's surface. The light is created when electronically charged particles travel through the Earth's magnetosphere and collide with gases to create energy in the form of light. I'm going to lay right here, listen for that alarm, and watch the Northern Lights hopefully come right over the top of this igloo. All of that being said, the conditions have to be right. One of the risks is coming all the way here just to miss one of Earth's greatest phenomenons. Luckily, we had our fire and s'mores to keep us occupied while we waited.
1: I got my marshmallows. I'm just gonna burn them a little bit. Oh yeah. Who wants one? Okay, they're starting to come out. We didn't know if we were going to see them, but they're peeking out just a little bit, but it's only about midnight. So I think once it gets a little darker, it'll be okay. But wow.
0: Things are off to a perfect start, and tomorrow has a lot more in store with the main character of our show, Denali National

0: When I blew out the fire on the marshmallows, I made a wish that we would see the northern lights just like blowing out birthday candles. So maybe it's the same thing. Of Alaska's eight national parks, this one is arguably the most well-known. It offers us a pure form of wilderness with only one bisecting road running throughout the entire national park. Established in 1917 to protect Dall sheep from overhunting, the park now encompasses 6 million acres of wilderness that remains largely untouched by humans. It earns the distinction of an international biosphere reserve and boasts a terrain that features glaciers, towering peaks, contrasting ecosystems, and hosts a wide range of animals. And we're here to explore it all. Welcome to Denali National Park and Preserve. There is only one road to enter and exit Denali National Park. In fact, this is the only road in the entire park. With that comes restraints when driving in your own vehicle. The majority of the road is restricted to park service buses. Thank you very much. Okay, so we got our bus tickets. We are hopping on this bus. Only about 15 miles of the park is accessible by personal vehicles. So we are going to hop on with some other folks so we can get further into the park. Our starting point was at the beginning of the road.
1: This seat looks good.
2: It's so colorful. I don't think I expected this.
3: Reds, yellows, greens.
0: Formerly known as Mount McKinley National Park, named after President William McKinley, Denali National Park and Preserve was established on February 26, 1917, and to this day is visited by over 600,000 visitors a year. Made mostly of dirt and gravel, the Denali Park Road was completed in 1938. It took 17 years to construct the 92-mile path, giving visitors the opportunity to navigate the park.
4: Something that sets Denali apart from other national parks is the NPS has done a really good job at keeping this just completely wild, and there are no trails. So you really are just on your own on exploring.
0: Land that is a combination of forest, tundra, glaciers, and taiga, which is the sometimes swampy coniferous forest of high northern latitudes.

0: hike here in Denali, our eyes are always peeled for wildlife, and there's a lot of it. But something you won't see is a reptile, because reptiles aren't found this far north. But what you might see is a wood frog, which is the only amphibian found in Denali that can survive the harsh temperatures of the last frontier. Depending on the season, you might cross paths with a variety of warm-blooded locals. And no, I'm not talking about the great people of Alaska. Grizzly bears, moose, Arctic squirrels, owls, hawks, and caribou have made Denali their home.
1: We just stopped the bus because we see our first sign of wildlife. Got some caribou out and doe here. So you can see the caribou. The difference between reindeer and caribou is that there is no difference. These are basically reindeer.
0: Traditionally, the animals are referred to caribou if found in the wild, like the ones here. But if they're domesticated, that's when they're considered reindeer. Just taking a little break on this hike, and we have noticed so much variety here. For example, a lot of rocks. Look around, see a lot of wildlife. That's present day. But you can also see wildlife that roamed this area millions of years ago. Thousands of trace fossils have been uncovered. As you go north on the globe, the tree line changes. Here it's around 2,500 to 3,000. Of course, that can shift based off of different factors, but that's why right now we're driving through all these trees at the foothills of the park. One, two, three, go! Can you feel it? Can you feel it? We have officially made it as far as we can go on the bus. We're at mile marker 43. Now, usually you can go a little bit further on this road to famous spots like Polychrome Pass, Wonder Lake, Reflection Pond, but Pretty Rock's landslide just wiped out the road. It's a landslide that's been active since about the 1960s, but last year it sped up considerably, so visitors can no longer get to those areas until the National Park Service finds a solution like a bridge or rebuilding the road. However, the rest of the road is accessible only by foot. Okay, you ready? Alice, walk. Come on.
2: Come on, baby.
3: What a good girl.
0: Wonder Lake is an iconic area of Denali. Here, you can see the Alaska Range with Denali towering from the horizon on a clear day. Just east of the lake is Reflection Pond. The majestic Denali doubles in visibility as it's mirrored in the water. We're at the start of Polychrome Pass. That has since been wiped away by a landslide, so we can't access it this year, but it overlooks Polychrome Mountain, which is here behind me. On the other side of it, you can see that it got its name from its many colors that were first written about and published in 1954 by the U.S. Geological Survey. The colors come from the ancient lava flow that took on multiple hues from gravel and intrusive rocks, which are formed when magma penetrates existing rock. We just joined the 30% club because 30% of visitors get to see Denali, because usually it's covered by fog and clouds. But today we got a little bit more visibility. It is just crazy to see it because it is the highest mountain in North America. It has actually the most elevational change of any mountain in the entire world. So pretty special we got to see that. We got to see Denali. What's impressive is people tried summiting this mountain a century ago. The word summit here is important because it implies reaching the topmost level that's attainable. In 1913, Harry Carstens was a member of the original group to summit Denali.
2: He later became the first superintendent of the park. As we finished up an action-packed day in the park, we were able to reflect on the incredible journey we got to do together. And we still have a brand new day ahead of us.

0: Something popular in this area is archery. In fact, it's believed the sport arrived in the Americas via Alaska as early as 6000 BC. Being in Alaska is all about what you can do outdoors. We were driving by, we came across this really cool archery range called Screaming Eagle Archery. So I'm gonna head down the stairs, see if we can find someone so I can sling some arrows. Beth Alderman, the co-owner of the shop, was working at the time, and she paired me with a bow.
1: Hi, I'm Beth.
0: Hey, Beth, how's it going?
1: Nice to meet you.
0: Nice to meet you, too. You have a great shop and range here.
1: Thank you.
0: How did this all come to be?
1: Me and my husband started the shop 9 years ago. It was a hobby that we turned into a lifestyle.
0: And now it's a lifestyle other people get to enjoy.
1: Exactly, yep. Okay. We'll get you a bow and get you shooting.
0: Perfect.
1: Let's go.
0: Part of the challenge of archery is holding the bow steady, since it can weigh between 3 and 6 pounds depending on the type of bow you're using. And that's without the accessories on them.

0: awesome. It's a little high because we're close.
1: Oh, okay.
0: That's why when you're aiming at the yellow and it's hit high, so the next time aim at your that blue dot.
1: Blue dot at the bottom?
0: Correct.
1: Underneath the target.
0: Yep.
1: Oh my gosh!
0: Good job!
2: I didn't expect that. You're a good coach. I'm sorry. I'm so excited.
0: That's
2: I didn't
0: awesome.
2: Think I was actually going to get a bullseye.
0: Yeah.
2: I thought I wasn't even going to hit the whole white thing.
0: No.
1: What are the arrows made out of?
0: These are made out of carbon. They're a little bit more durable. If you hit something hard, they will break, but it can be mass produced pretty easily.
3: Because the arrows vary in weight, they fly through the air a little differently. A heavier arrow has a flatter trajectory, while a lighter one will make more of a rainbow shape in the air.
0: Getting serious.
2: Sport mode.
1: If I don't get a bullseye this time...
0: There you go.
2: Yeah! Okay.
0: Oh, you got it.
2: I got it!
0: You got it!
2: Ah! Woo! All right. Okay, I got one.
0: Yes,
2: finally, you're a great teacher. Mind if I take it for a few more spins? I'll close up.
0: Yeah, Shop? Sure, go for it.
2: All
0: I'll leave.
2: Thank you for everything, Beth.
0: Yeah, you're welcome. Thanks for coming in.
3: From one skilled activity to another, our next stop takes us to the Ice Museum in Fairbanks, where Andy...

0: And ironically, it's one of the first movies that was played in here. It was called Ice Follies. And now we converted it to house our ice sculpting tours. The entire theater is surrounded by aquarium-style glass where you get to go in there and actually fully interact with the ice sculptures.
1: And what is special about the ice here in Alaska that's different from other places?
0: So the reason why Fairbanks is actually famous for their ice is because the temperatures here drop so quickly, so fast, that all the impurities in the lakes and the rivers and ponds get pushed to the surface. So when they cut the blocks, all the impurities are just rested on the top. So there you just get a big, huge, crystal clear piece of ice.
1: Beautiful. Well, I can't wait to see it.
0: Yeah.
1: Can you show me inside?
0: Yes, ma'am. Come on in. I'll introduce you to Andy, our ice sculptor.

0: that made it look so much better. 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
1: All right.

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It's like an ice wonderland in here. And it is 20 degrees, just pointing that out, and it feels like 20 degrees too.

0: Our last stop is a familiar one. You might know it as the official home of Santa Claus or Santa's workshop, North Pole, Alaska. Located about 14 miles southeast of Fairbanks, the small city has a population of about 2,000 people. We are in North Pole, Alaska, and you're not going to believe it, but this is Santa's house. I heard the bells. I think Santa is here, and he is. And Mrs. Claus! Can I give you a hug?
1: Yes!
0: Santa, Mrs. Claus!
1: Welcome!
0: I was looking at you guys from over there. You're two lovebirds.
2: We are.
0: You are. How long have you been married?
2: Since rainbows were in black and white.
0: What?
2: Yeah.
0: That is a long time.
2: It is a long time.
0: When you try to fly your sleigh, do you ever fly through the northern lights?
2: Well, the northern lights are particles from the sun, and they're everywhere. So you can literally be flying through them at 1 minute, and the next minute, they're turned off because the clouds, because one of the factors isn't coming together.
0: Do the reindeer have a hard time getting through the northern lights?
2: Oh, they love them.
0: Yeah.
2: It just gives them a little thrill.
0: Yeah. Okay. Santa Claus, Mrs. Claus, thank you so much. And I guess I'll see you at Christmas time. I'll leave you at, what do you like, cookies?
2: Well,
0: Oreos?
2: You know what? Here's what I really like, okay? Everything. From the North Pole, Merry Christmas!
0: Christmas!

0: does it for us discovering all of the untouched wilderness Denali National Park has to offer. But we'll see you next time on Parked. Now all I do is wait.
1: I don't know, it's just my hands. I feel like a dead person.

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I don't know what else to say. Oh, we lost two marshmallows. So then you just start over again. Can I hop up on here? Yeah. Cheese.

0: Clear captions now.
1: On this edition of Parked.
2: I know you can't tell, Lindsay, but I'm smiling underneath this mask.
1: A gorgeous zip line.
3: Love was so clean. But even
2: that one was so cool.
1: With a unique way to get down at the end.
2: No, I'm not, Lindsay. I'm not clear.
1: Then we wave goodbye to Mesa Verde National Park and head into Durango for a family challenge in pottery making.
2: Hi, how's it going? Nothing can stop us
4: now. We know how to make it through the day. Do you guys want to do a bowl, vase? What do you guys feel on
2: tonight?
4: We'll
2: try a vase. I feel like
5: mine's going to be a vase.
2: Let's do a vase.
1: Plus, a grand finale on the waters of Lake Nighthorse and one of my new favorite activities. We sign off with lake surfing.

0: on the last episode of Parked. After a nice 6 zip line tour, it was time to come down.
1: I'm nervous. I don't know if I am ready for real.
0: So the anticipation from this came from not knowing what to expect, but I soon found out this is a fun activity for all ages. Yes, in season 3 of Parked, we experienced jumping from the top of the Strat in Las Vegas.
1: The landing?
2: Yep.
1: Are my eyes watering?
2: Yeah, I can tell.
1: They're watering.
0: But this was a little different. I was jumping backwards and it was a little more controlled.
1: I wasn't nervous until I put my back to the platform. The free fall wasn't that bad.
0: We said our goodbyes to Stefan and Lindsay and made our way back to Mesa Verde National Park one last time to soak in a few more sights via our trusty RV.
1: How was my Zen pose?

0: love these clouds.
1: That's like the best part of this.
0: Yeah. The views and the roads even that we've been driving
1: by. That's why I love the Southwest.
0: Yeah, I liked it a lot.
2: All right, on the way to Mesa Verde, we made a pit stop at one of the largest archaeological areas in Southwest Colorado to give a little more context to Mesa Verde. That pit stop was at Yucca House National Monument. From above ground, it does not look like much, but knowing what's below those mounds is an eye-opening element of how we can preserve our history, and that's why this area is designated a national monument. I wanted to take you somewhere to show you what unexcavated structures look like. We are nearby Mesa Verde National Park at Yucca House National Monument. These structures have pretty much remained untouched for 800 years. They do that to maintain the archaeological integrity of the area. Yucca House has two complexes, the Lower House and the West Complex. Today, the site is important to archaeologists because they can study what caused the ancestral Puebloans to migrate from this area in the late 1200s. So, there are some rich oral traditions that help us visualize the best that we can the people who originally settled this land. I am walking on top of these ruins. An entire city existed below where I am right now. And when you stand here and think about the people that lived here, you can really feel their presence and think about what their life was like in this area. After Yucca House, we checked back in at Mesa Verde National Park to see a few more things. A perfect way to put a stamp on such a fantastic park rich with history.
0: Something to keep in mind is these ancestral Puebloans only lived in the cliff dwellings for less than 100 years. But in that century, they etched their mark on our historical timeline and will be treasured for generations to come and documented and parked. Now, the builders of this house used juniper wood to fashion their beams, which is valuable to archaeologists because by studying the age rings in the wood, they can tell there are three periods of construction. When you really think about how we today can study our past by looking into something like the age rings of this juniper that was used to build these cliff dwellings, you really come to appreciate this national park as a vessel into our history.
2: Mesa Verde National Park really is one of a kind when comparing all of the national parks that we've been to. It's a true treasure, and we were honestly so thrilled to see it with our own eyes. One of the best parts is there was one more little treat as we were leaving.
0: So we're on our way out of the park and we had to stop at Park Point. It turns out this is the highest elevation in the park, but not only that, you get a 360-degree view of the Four Corners, Arizona, Colorado, Utah, and New Mexico.
2: I mean, standing at this point, we could see all three states that we had traveled through and the memories we made along the way. It was a perfect way to end our sightseeing portion of season 4 of Parked, but our trip had not come to a close just yet.

So I mentioned in an earlier episode the competitive nature of my family, right? So our producers thought it would be a good idea to see if the Hornacek's could really handle a competition against one another on camera. Now, I'm not talking Papa Shot or axe throwing. This was a different type of throwing. Pottery. And honestly, considering my art skills, I feel like I was at a huge disadvantage here.

0: We arrived at Colorado Clay Studio and Gallery right on Main Street in Durango to chat with the owner, Nick Schlau.
1: Hey, how's it going?
2: Doing good. How are you guys?
1: Great. I'm Abby. This is my mom and my dad.
2: Hi, welcome.
1: Did you just make this right now?
2: Yep, just made this.
1: And how long did that take you?
2: Oh, she took about 2 or 3 minutes.
1: 2 to 3 minutes?
2: Yeah.
1: So will we be making that in 2 to 3 minutes?
2: Oh, absolutely.
1: He's got a lot of confidence in us. I have zero confidence. Run away, find it all.
2: What's beyond the clouds? Honestly, I want you guys to become big kids. That's probably the best,
1: yes,
2: best advice I can tell you.
0: Easy enough, right? Nick was terrific and started by first telling us about kneading the clay.
2: If you want to get rid of any kind of air bubbles that might be in your clay, if you have air bubbles in your clay, it blows up. So
1: we don't want that.
2: Yeah, there could be a risk of explosions in the kiln, which we don't want.
0: With my art skills, rather my lack thereof, there was no promises on that. And I would soon find out that this clay throwing thing, it's not that easy. This was a process. You have to smack the clay, you have to cut the clay, then you have to get it on the wheel. But let the competition begin.
2: So our goal is we're gonna make a mound.
1: Oh, that's a workout.
2: Like, kind of get your hands in this.
1: Oh, Mom, you got an earthquake.
2: And if it starts to get off whack, yours is actually okay.
1: Mine's off whack.
0: Am I off whack?
3: How are you getting it to go tall?
2: Yours is actually pretty good. So now you're just gonna take yours.
1: Did you hear that guy?
2: And then with your right hand, we're gonna flatten this down.
0: So right? I bring it up higher and then flatten it down?
2: Yeah.
1: Dad, you know how we went to Goblin State Park? Yours looks like one of those goblins.
0: Oh, I have a mushroom. Yeah.
1: Now what?
2: You're in trouble. Now we're going to try to make a mushroom with this.
1: Oh, I was ahead. I took the head.
2: And then your right hand's going to come down and just swish this clay and make a mushroom with it. I lift off. That's better.
3: I think I'm on a left-handed wheel over here.
1: Like that?
3: Abby, you got nice color on yours, too.
1: Thank you. Dad's going rogue over there.
0: Could you give us the rating so far? And there it is. Everything in our family is a competition.
1: If you had to rank my mom, dad, and I, 1, 2, 3.
3: On the spot.
2: Mom's one. Mom's always one.
1: Oh, yeah.
0: Thank you. Thank
2: dad's
0: you.
2: Dad's number two, sure. Sorry, Abby. <yeah. laughs> Nothing
1: I agree
2: personal.
1: With that. I want you to know I agree with that.
0: I think Nick might need a new ranking system.
2: So if you have your depth.
1: Yeah.
2: You want to do a bowl, base? What are you guys feeling
1: we'll
2: tonight?
1: We'll try a base. I feel like mine's
3: I thought I was done.
1: Let's do a base. I should have quit while I was ahead. Does mine look weird like that? You like it?
2: Weird's good, yeah.
1: Weird's good?
2: I don't like straight. I like a little,
1: it's,
2: a little bit of like
3: that.
2: Makes it
1: I like it. It's got a little pizzazz.
3: I just have a basic bowl.
2: That's perfect.
1: So now that we're done, you can say my mom's number one because your mom could be watching this. Yeah. Hi, Mom.
2: Finished results. I'm still gonna say, I'm gonna go down this order now.
1: Yes!
2: I'm gonna go down this.
0: A little friendly competition, a silver medal, and some new pottery, Colorado Clay.

0: Walmart, Ace Hardware, and on Amazon with free shipping.
1: Oh, but the activities did not stop there. We had one more left, and it was one that I had been excitedly anticipating for the entire trip, and Colorado was the perfect place to try it out for the first time. Wake surfing at Colorado Outback Adventures. We are meeting up with Colorado Outback Adventures for a little wake surfing. I assume you're Bob.
2: I'm Bob.
1: Bob, how's it going?
2: It's going great.
1: Great. Well, it's going to be better because now we're about to wake surf, right?
2: Totally.
1: So this is Lake Nighthorse?
2: Yep.
1: And what are we going to be doing exactly?
2: I'm going to get you in the water and we're going to get you up wake surfing. So you'll hold onto a rope to get up on the wake surfboard. And then hopefully by the end of our time today, you'll be able to throw that rope away and just surf that wave without the rope.
1: Okay, no pressure, right?
2: No pressure.
1: Let's go.
2: So we're out in the lake, we're trying to make this boat really heavy so we can make a big wave to surf.
1: That makes a lot of sense. So the heavier the better.
2: Yep. I'm going to move some people around too just a little bit so we can even get a better wave.
1: Well, I have great news. We ate a huge dinner last night, so whoever is on this boat, I think it's going to help me surf a little bit better. So this is good. It all works out for everyone. Surfed, I have snowboarded, but that's not promising anything that I'll be good at wake
2: surfing. I think it all helps.
1: I'm nervous because how embarrassing if I can't do it.
2: Oh, you're going to totally be able to do it.
1: Hopefully it goes well. The last time I went surfing was back in season 2 of Parked when we visited the Channel Islands. Woo! I'm going to be nice and toasty. But there's something different about riding the wake of a boat in one of the most beautiful, crystal clear lakes I have ever seen. How cold is this water? I'm a little nervous.
2: It is very warm for Colorado. It's 69 or 70 degrees.
1: Okay, that's decent, right?
2: Not too bad.
1: Okay, Bob let me in on the secrets to success for wake surfing. Hang my heels on the edge of the board with my toes facing the sky, hold on to the rope, and then just push myself up. I mean, sounds easy enough. Or so I thought, anyway. Wake surf with my sweatpants on.
2: Oh, you could.
1: Oh my gosh, you guys, I am so nervous.
2: Here we go!
1: Last time I went wakeboarding, I had a little bit of a bad experience. So I love wakeboarding. I know this is wake surfing, it's much different, but I think that incident is still in my head, so I'm a little nervous.
3: I've been waiting for you in the night. You are out at a big appetite.
2: Oh, nice shot.
1: Oh, good throw,
3: Ange.
2: Here we go.
3: Tell me why I'm waiting for so long. This
1: Woo, I'm out of shape, Bob.
2: There, right there. Okay.
1: Right here?
2: Yeah, right there. Until you get used to it, but it's fine. You could have had it.
1: I got you drowning your toes. Told you not to cross my mind. I got it for a second. This was definitely a humbling experience, but luckily, with some practice, things got a little bit better. My goal is to be the Kelly Slater of wake surfing, so we are not quitting until I surf this wave.
2: When people can't get up, that's what I do. I have them lay on it and boogie board the wave.
1: Yeah.
2: You ready? Here we go.

She threw it out of the way.

0: so much. That was a blast. I even like this better than wakeboarding.
1: Yep, you did great. You got up first time, and you were able to let go of the rope first day. You did awesome.
0: All right, air five. Yes.
2: Hello.
3: Season 4 of Parked was a success. You know, as I think about all this season had to offer, I can't help but reflect on how incredibly blessed I am to have traveled to these wonderful places God gave us while sharing this journey with my family and our amazing crew. These are memories I'll treasure forever.
4: That was so cool!
3: The beauty we witnessed and the excitement we felt was unparalleled.
4: Woo!
3: And I am so happy that I got to share

0: This is Parked. Thank you so much for coming on this trip with us. We'll catch you next season on Parked. Sorry. Pull it together, Hornacek. Last one. Let's go.
1: My mom's documenting. She's doing what moms do best.
2: Oh, yeah. I'm surprised she's not giving you any advice right now.
1: I know. She's like, just jump.
3: Oh, shoes untied.
0: I hope there aren't rattlesnakes in here.
4: Yucca House, take two. Waiting for the win.
0: That was not at all what I had written, but... This is one of the largest archaeological sites in Southwest Colorado, and it is really incredible to see.

0: Welcome to Park Places, everybody. I'm Bob Van Dillon. And if you've seen Park on Fox Weather, you know how Abby Hornacek takes adventure to a whole new level. And we've got a wonderful episode of Park today. But stick around for Park Places on it. We're going to take you behind the scenes and beyond the trails as Abby dives into the stories and the people and the wild beauty that makes our national parks unforgettable. Today, she's heading to the Pacific Northwest to explore the incredible Mount Rainier. Mount Rainier, one place I've never been. Abby?
1: Oh, well, I think you should go.
0: I'm thinking about all the stuff that you can do around Mount Rainier as well. So it wasn't just climbing the mountain and seeing it. It was throwing around fish.
1: Right. We did throw around quite a lot of fish at Pike Place Market.
0: Yeah.
1: I didn't realize how taxing that is on your body.
0: Yep, throwing the fish.
1: You look at these men and women, they've got cuts all over their hands, and it takes a lot of...
0: It's so great to watch that stuff. So we've got that coming up. You're jumping out of airplanes. You're doing all kinds of crazy stuff.
1: Yeah, I choose to go out of airplanes. It's very confusing to me, but I did multiple times.
0: All right, let's take a look.

0: on this edition of Parked, a heart-pumping journey to one of the most beautiful peaks on the planet. We made it to Mount Rainier National Park. Ancient glaciers, breathtaking waterfalls, and an extraordinary landscape. Mount Rainier has it all. And just when I thought I saw it all, I found an even more thrilling way to capture the views and beauty from above.
1: I got Abby!
0: Plus, I hit the streets of Seattle to find out what it takes to survive in the fishing industry.
2: You got it.
3: How did you do that?
4: This is...

0: adventure starts in Seattle. Mount Rainier is less than 60 miles from the downtown area, a place I haven't been to since I was a kid. My parents recently sent me this video. Here I am at 7 years old, standing in the same spot as I am in this episode. Now, at that age, it's difficult to understand the hard work that makes this place run. Now, here I am, roughly 20 years later, about to find out. Before venturing to Mount Rainier, we took the morning to retrace my 7-year-old footsteps.
1: There you go.
2: Yes, I got it. I got it.
0: And experience Pike Place Market with fresh eyes.
2: Fact check!

0: You've probably seen the sign behind me. We are at Pike Place Market, which is an iconic Seattle institution that's been around for 115 years. And there's a reason why. It's not just about what's sold here. It's also about the people who work here. And we are about to go meet them.
1: If anyone needs me to shovel their snow in the wintertime, I'm on it.
0: Best known for its fresh seafood and fish throwing. The Fish Market is one of the many shops inside of Pike Place. Co-owner Jason Scott was gracious enough to let me join his team for the day.
1: Okay, I'll hold it. All right.
0: First things first, though, I learned that every morning, the team starts the day with a group stretch. After each person took their turn to lead, I was officially ready to be put to work.
2: Bam!

0: Can you put these on your fingers or something? I don't know if they'll fit you.
1: Abby, you gotta throw some ice up here. Come on, you're not done working.
2: How much?
1: As much as you can.
2: On top of the fish?
1: Up there, you start up there.
2: Good thing I'm tall.
1: Yep.
0: Jason, what's the history of this place?
3: Pike Place Fish Market started in the 30s. There was a produce stand where we're standing called Roy Yokoyama's Produce. And then there was a fish market that took up half of that case. So he bought it in 1965, and he sold it to us 4 Julys ago.
0: So you've been the owners for 4 years.
3: Yeah.
0: Wow, congratulations.
3: Thank you. Yeah, it's cool.
0: Nice.
3: Alaskan king crab. Look at that.
0: Those are huge. Yeah. Oh, that looks good.
3: It's American.
0: I could eat Alaskan this for breakfast. King
3: crab. Hell yeah, you could.
0: Yum. Here.
1: Just hold that for.
4: I'm gonna get a break.
0: Okay, I'll hold it. I'll hold it.
2: He gave me his pet octopus. This is the new park's mascot.
0: Excuse me, can you hold this while I go on break?
3: Oh, thank you.
0: Great, I'm gonna go on break.
3: Hey, wait a second.
0: I quickly learned that holding these fish was a little more challenging than I expected.
3: Look at these things.
0: What kind of fish? Oh my goodness.
3: I'm gonna touch
0: Look
3: the teeth.
0: Look at those teeth. I don't want to touch the teeth.
3: First, you gotta say hi to the monkfish.
0: Okay.
3: Oh, here, come here.
0: It's hi, buddy.
3: It's got teeth back there. Oh. Look at the teeth in the back of his mouth. Oh. We throw these very gently because these have.
0: Yeah. I'll touch that one. Yeah. So when you catch these, that can catch you.
3: Totally. Yeah, you gotta be careful.
0: So where does all this fish come from?
3: We get locally as much from Alaska all the way down to California. We can try to stay as local as we can.
0: How much fish do you sell a day, do you think?
3: We sell a lot of fish. I mean, it's crazy. We can sell 1,000 pounds of just one type of salmon, you know, and we have 3 out here right now. These are Copper River King salmon right now. This fish is probably about $800.
0: Whoa.
3: I mean, it would feed probably 20, 25 people, but yeah, they're really fatty and juicy.
0: Once we were set up, it was time to fill our first order.
5: Go this way, right? If you miss, let it hit the ground, not your body.

0: understand why the team stretches every morning. It's quite the workout.
1: Have you ever dropped it where someone bought a fish and
2: never.
1: You threw it?
2: How dare you?
1: I would never assume. You get tired though, right? How do you?
2: Sure, it's a long day, 12
1: regenerate.
2: Hours a day.
1: Yeah. 12 hours of throwing fish. How do you stay awake?
3: We feed off each other's energy.
1: Yeah. You know? Yeah. This is... Well, Jason, thank you for letting me be a part
2: Heck
1: of
2: yeah.
1: it. I hope that I passed the audition process.
2: You did. You'll be back tomorrow at 6:30 a.m.
1: I already set my time.
2: Yep.
1: Any day? All right, I already set my alarm. I'll be here tomorrow.
4: So, Abby, first of all, you're strapping GoPros to fishes.
5: I feel so badly. I don't remember which one of our photogs whose idea that was, but it was such a good idea,
4: yeah.
5: And it was slimy, and we had to really improvise, which we do a lot on this show because we're doing some random things, which I'm sure you guys have to improvise with
4: yeah.
5: Fox Weather as well. But the shooting the show is a whole different beast to actually doing the show, and I do give a lot of props to that.
4: Well, those fish are heavy, right? You have to stretch out beforehand.
5: Oh, yeah, and they're slippery, like I mentioned before. And when we filmed this, I called my mom. I'm like, that's so cool. I got to throw a fish. I got to catch a fish. And she's like, you did that when you were younger. I had completely forgotten. So that's what that clip was
4: yeah,
5: in the very
4: picture
5: beginning.
4: Of you right there.
5: That was me. Same exact spot.
4: Some of those fish, I said it before, the spikes on those guys. Mm. Do you guys wear gloves at all?
5: I did not. I don't think. I think maybe they do. I don't remember.
4: Crazy.
5: But yeah, it is pretty insane. And you know, I tossed around maybe 3-4 fish,
4: mm-hmm.
5: but these guys, they do it for a living
4: all day.
5: And all day long. Okay. I don't know how.
4: My favorite thing too is a guy goes, "Hey Abby, we're not done working here. Go shovel some ice."
5: Yeah. Which put more context into what they do for a living.
4: I mean, just it's backbreaking work. It looks fun as hell.
5: Literally backbreaking.
4: Yeah, it is.
5: For both the fish and the men and women.
4: Absolutely. Well, we got more to come, you guys. Keep it here.

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1: Welcome back. This is Park Places. I'm Bob Van Dillen, and we're going to go behind the scenes again with Abby Hornacek on Mount Rainier National Park. Abby, in this segment, you're hiking towards a freaking active volcano.
2: I don't know who thought that was a good idea. That's when I realized this thing could blow.
1: You saw some bubbling up in the mud right here? Wait till you see this. Let's see what happens next as Abby explores Mount Rainier National Park.
3: Hey, Chris. Get up.
2: Yep.
4: This national park is a special one. It was established in 1899, making it the fifth national park in the U.S. One of its features is a majestic, active volcano that has 25 glaciers descending down its sides. But don't be deceived. This park isn't just about the mountain. Visitors can also enjoy picturesque meadows, stunning valleys, breathtaking waterfalls and glaciers, and 91,000 acres of old-growth forest. Welcome to Mount Rainier National Park. Mount Rainier is just over 14,400 feet tall, making it the tallest singular peak in the lower 48 states. In fact, Native American tribes called this mountain Tahoma or Tacoma, meaning the source of nourishment from the many streams coming from the slopes. Its current name comes from Captain George Vancouver, who sailed into the Puget Sound and named it after his friend Peter Rainier, who was a Royal Navy officer in the Revolutionary War. Mount Rainier is a stratovolcano. Well, what does that mean? It's a type of volcano that forms when there's an eruption of really sticky magma. Since the magma is highly viscous, it doesn't flow that far from where it's erupted. So the hardened lava builds up around the vent and creates these steep sides.

0: A series of untold eruptions over the last 500 years are responsible for Mount Rainier's complex formation. Okay, well, it's a volcano. Big deal, right? There are volcanoes all over the place. But what makes it so special? It's the most glaciated peak in the contiguous United States, and it's active. Before coming here, my first question was naturally, when did this thing last erupt? I found solace in the fact that it was all the way back in 1894. But even though that was so long ago, USGS research has actually found this to be one of the country's most dangerous volcanoes. But why? That's because of the lahars, or volcanic mud flows. Imagine flowing concrete, and that's how these volcanic mud flows look and behave. These could be so damaging because the pathways for future lahars are through densely populated areas. While lava flows aren't likely to travel further than 10 miles from the volcano's summit, some of the larger lahars can extend dozens of miles, even reaching the Puget Sound. Now, before I scare everyone from moving out of the surrounding area, I should probably mention the likelihood of total destruction happening is pretty rare. In 1998, the state of Washington installed a lahar detection system. This system will alert residents, employees, and visitors in the instance of an approaching lahar. Over the past thousands of years, lahars have reached the Puget Sound lowland an average of once every 500 to 1,000 years. That would mean the chance of one reaching the lowland is about 1 in 10 during an average human lifespan. We have a great view of the Nisqually Glacier right here behind me. It's the fastest receding glacier in the park. And what happens is it carves out the valleys. So it really has a big role in shaping this national park. It recedes about 1 meter every 10 days, which is basically a foot a day. So you'd think that in the presence of a volcano that erupts hot lava, that there wouldn't be any glaciers here anymore, right? Well, during the ice ages, the hot lava that was coming out of the volcano actually didn't melt all the way through those glaciers. And glaciers have surrounded Mount Rainier for most of, if not all, of its lifespan, which is 500,000 years. This is the Nisqually River, which is a perfect example of the role glaciers play in this national park. The glaciers feed the headwaters for the five major rivers in the park, some of which provide irrigation and hydroelectricity. One of the best waterfalls to see in this portion of the park is Narada Falls. 3 miles down from Paradise, 9 miles up from Longmire, we think the risk will be worth the reward because we can hear it already. I can kind of see it. It's going to be beautiful. Anything for you. Don't stop me, don't stop me, don't stop me. Anything for you. And this is just one of the over 100 waterfalls found in this national park. What's great about national parks is the camaraderie. We have been looking for this bubbling spring. We just ran into a couple. They said, we are close and you'll hear it. So we're keeping our ears open. Soon enough, we found what we were looking for. I would do anything, yes, anything for you. Look at this. This is so cool. And it's honestly a really great reminder that Mount Rainier is an active volcano. The reason it's bubbling is because there's a magma chamber underneath here. And as the magma gets closer to the surface, there could be an eruption. This is nature at its finest. So this national park has been so incredible, but I'm gonna be honest, I'm a little disappointed because we missed the wildflowers. Sometimes you can just see hundreds of different species of wildflowers, but it's really hard to predict. It really is dependent on the precipitation and the weather. And since they've had a little bit colder of a summer, we missed it this time. But next time for sure.
1: Huh.
0: Hundreds of species of wildflowers can be found in Mount Rainier National Park, all the way from alpine asters to glacier lilies. The peak bloom season is dependent on weather and precipitation, so although you're likely to see a lot of flowers in mid-July and August, accurate predictions for the peak bloom are difficult. So far, this year's spring has been fairly cold and wet, so we still see a lot of snow. But if you stand here during peak season, you'll get a 360 view of the wildflower painted vista.
1: All right, Abby, you're walking around the rim of an active volcano. Tell me what you were thinking when you walked over that wooden bridge and you saw the bubbling up coming out of the ground.
2: I was like, whoa. I mean, you hear active volcano, but you think, all right, people have lived in Seattle for years and years. This thing is not going to blow. And it's still, of course, they have the science. I don't want to worry anyone. It's not going to blow. But you see this evidence that it's an active volcano.
1: Right.
2: And I believe there was about 25 glaciers descending down the sides of Mount Rainier. Mm-hmm. And you think, okay, well, it's hot underneath. It's cold outside. It's such a cool confluence of these different weather elements.
1: Not just that, there's other volcanoes around.
2: Yeah, like Mount St. Helens.
1: That blew in 1980.
2: Yep.
1: That's not that long ago.
2: No, it's not. And, you know, I love this national park because it's not, the volcano is one thing, and we're so nervous because sometimes the cloud cover can come over and you are all excited to see Mount Rainier, and then it's covered with fog.
1: Lucky.
2: Yeah, we saw Mount Rainier. But also, there's so much around it, too. We hiked down to a waterfall, and I slipped. I ate it.
1: So
2: dangerous than it made the air. They love to put all of my mess ups in the show, which
1: I saw the little, I didn't know you hit the ground totally with that one.
2: Oh, yeah. I didn't go all the way to the ground.
1: Okay.
2: I have learned how to fall over the course of time.
1: you hit and roll. It's no problem. Yeah, we don't break bones.
2: And you
1: in this
2: pop
1: show.
2: Up like it didn't happen.

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1: Welcome back. This is Park Places. I'm Bob Van Dillen, and we're going behind the scenes with Abby Hornacek at Mount Rainier National Park. In this scene, you're paragliding, which to me seems a little precarious.
2: I'm paragliding. Also, this is where I thought I was going to be lit on fire on accident.
1: Lit on fire?
2: Yep.
1: Oh, I saw some chopping of the wood coming up. Big old bonfire. So let's see what happens next, everybody.
3: It was a perfect day in the park. But now we wanted to see it in a different way. And our chariot was calling our name.
2: We just got to Seattle paragliding, and

0: battle, maybe some upside down tricks afterwards, because you like tricks.
1: I do like tricks. The more the merrier. Right. So we're running and we're jumping.
0: Well, you're running and you're launching off the mountain.
1: Launching. I like that. That makes me sound cooler.
0: Right.
1: So should we do this? What happens first?
0: Well, we have a tradition here.
1: Okay.
0: We want to gas up that bonfire and have you light it as guest of honor.
2: Mark introduced me to my pilot, Theo, who just so happens to be a European champion paraglider. So I knew I'd be in good hands.
0: Theo, your pilot.
1: Theo! How's it going, Theo? We're going to have some fun today.
3: Yep.
1: How are you doing?
3: I'm doing good.
1: And you're here, a European champ.
3: Yep, that's the one.
1: Wow, so I'm in good hands.
0: Excellent hands.
1: Okay.
3: So they say.
1: Well, what's in these hands now?
3: So this is for you.
1: Okay.
3: You're going to be chopping this piece of wood just here.
1: Oh, boy. All right, I've never chopped wood before, so.
2: Then came the best pre-flight tradition, chopping wood for the ceremonial bonfire.
1: I'm overthinking.
3: You?
1: I'll chuck it on.
3: Can you find a spot?
1: Not to be weird, but it just smells so good.
3: It does smell really good.
1: Oh, it smells so good. This looks good. We're just gonna wedge it in there. Here we go.
0: What could go wrong?
1: Nothing. Absolutely nothing. Oh my God!
3: Yeah, baby.
1: That sucker lit on fire, like really lit on fire.
0: Beautiful, Abby.
1: I was expecting a little, just a little one, but no, that's a good one. All right. That's going to be me?
0: That might be you.
1: Am I required to make those sounds? I wish I could watch every movie like this. This is really comfortable.
2: After giving me the rundown on what to expect and what to do, we hopped on the bus and made our way up the mountain.
1: Did I put everything on right?
3: You did. I'm just going to double check. You've got one missing just here.
1: Oh, yeah. That one's important.
3: That's important.
1: Thank you.
4: I gave that to you.
2: I grabbed my helmet, and we are ready for takeoff.
1: Oh my gosh, here we go. Here we go, Theo. Here we go. Sweet. Cool. Thanks, Blaze.
3: Running with both hands, you're going straight forward towards the lake and just follow my cues. Walk.
1: Okay.
3: Push you forward like this.
1: Okay. Oh, yeah.
4: You do this every day?
3: Yeah, every day.
2: I couldn't believe how incredible the world looked from up here. The only way I can describe the views is it felt like I was soaring through the inside of a postcard.
1: Oh my gosh, we're flying with a bald eagle.
3: Yeah.
1: Wow.
3: Isn't that beautiful?
1: That is gorgeous. Oh my gosh, I've never seen a bald eagle from this close.
3: And if you look behind you, you can actually see Mount Rainier.
1: Oh wow.
3: Yeah, exactly.
1: Oh my gosh. I didn't even see that when we took off. I wasn't paying attention.
3: No.
1: You're one with nature, truly, when you're up here. This is the closest that you get to being human and being able to fly.
2: And then it was time to start our descent, but not before Theo showed me a few tricks.
3: We're gonna do some tricks to get down there.
1: Oh, yeah.
3: Are you ready?
1: I'm ready. Fun, huh?
3: Yeah, that was just a little class there.
1: I heard a little panic in your voice, but I ignored it.
3: No, you're good, you're good.
1: Yeah,
3: good?
1: I don't feel sick. I was saying if there's anything to prevent me from getting sick, I'm down.
3: Basically just like deep breathing.

0: That was the best. I have never done anything like that in my entire life. We were doing these things called the sats, just spinning and spinning. We were up there with bald eagles. This is the man of the hour, Theo. Thank you so much. That was honestly, I'm going to remember that for the rest of my life.
1: Yeah, how did it make you feel?
0: I feel very emotionally great.
1: Yeah?
0: But the stomach is struggling a bit, but
1: yeah.
0: In a good way.
1: Oh, thank you. That's lovely. Lovely to hear.
2: Paragliding with Theo gave me a glimpse of Mount Rainier from a whole new perspective. But we still wanted to get a little bit closer. So we drove to Troutdale Airport, right on the border of Washington and Oregon, for a different type of flight.
3: There are a few different ways to get to know the volcanoes in this area. We thought it would be fun to get a bird's eye view just to see them from the top, right? That's why we're here at Envy, and we are about to meet our pilot, Spencer.
4: Good afternoon.
3: Are you ready to fly?
4: Absolutely, every day. We love what we do.
3: Amazing. Well, I love what you do because that means we get to go have an amazing experience. Can you tell me a little bit about what we'll be doing today?
4: So we're going to be flying our Cessna 172 Skyhawk, so bird's eye view. It's a hawk that we're going to be flying in. We'll go northbound past Mount St. Helens, up and around Mount Rainier, get a good look at the mountain from the sky. We'll be at about 1,500, 2,000 feet above the ground level, then we'll return back here to Troutdale.
3: Is there anything I should know before I get in this plane with you?
4: There's a lot of safety considerations, and we'll go over that. We give a full safety briefing before every flight. But if you'd like to go ahead and climb in, I can show you how to get in the plane. It's a good
3: way
4: to start.
3: I would love that. Let's do that. Barely make it.
2: After almost hitting my head on the wing of the plane, I hopped inside and was ready to go. Spencer walked me through the safety briefing and really made me excited for this trip.
5: See it, hit the other button.
6: Monica.
5: Yeah. Connect.
6: Are you ready?
5: You got it?
6: Have you ever flown in one of these before?
7: Never.
6: Have you, Spencer?
5: No, I've never.
3: Spencer, are you ready?
8: Good to go.
3: Why are there so many volcanoes in this area? Because there are a bunch of them, and then there are four major ones, right?
8: That's correct. So our four major volcanoes are Mount Hood, Mount Adams, Mount St. Helens, and Mount Rainier. There's many other volcanoes in the Cascade Mountain Range because it's part of the Ring of Fire. The Ring of Fire is a ring that stretches all the way around the Pacific Ocean, and it's specifically here in the Pacific Northwest. And the friction from the two plates sliding on each other melts the stone into magma, then pools up in what is essentially a balloon of lava underneath the continent, which causes the ground to fracture into what looks like fingers. So we have lots of volcanic activity here in the Cascade Mountains.
7: Hey.
3: Does Mount St. Helens have any influence over what happens at Mount Rainier?
8: The lava will erupt, will make its way through the surface at the weakest point. And so by having Mount St. Helens erupt, we essentially can say like, okay, well, there's less of a chance of the other ones erupting, which is really comforting to everybody who lives up here.
2: And then we were up in the clouds.
3: All right, here we go. Wow, you're right. The clouds are all around it. That is stunning.
8: All of the big volcanoes in Washington have that rounded top. They're like a domes type of mountain.
3: Right.
8: And then all of the surrounding cascades are actually really jagged and really sharp. Opposed to Oregon, where all of the cascades in Oregon are these kind of rounded rolling hills. And all of our volcanoes are very sharp and pointy. Jagged peaks.
3: We're flying over a volcano right now, everyone.
8: At a safe distance.
3: At a safe distance, yes. This area has so much beauty. You know, some areas are just known for one thing, but you have so many volcanoes and waterfalls and the trees. The variation truly is what makes it special.
2: This view of the volcanoes is unmatched. Sadly, after about 2 hours and a few volcanoes later, it was time to head back to the tarmac.
3: Thank you very much. When you park it, if you just want to exit to your left, I'm going to slide over and I'm going to take it for another spin. Is that cool?
8: That sounds like a fair deal.
3: All right, I'll see you later.
8: All right, let the adventure continue.
7: All right, so there's that tradition where you have to chop wood and light a bonfire. First of all, how close did you get to the fire?
9: Well, I didn't know it was going to explode like that. They go, okay, well, I chopped the wood, and then they're like, watch out for your toes, which I thought was really good advice.
7: Okay.
9: But they didn't give me the advice of, hey, I thought it was just going to kind of go up, you right. know? Like just when you write a light a normal bonfire.
7: Of course.
9: I stuck that stick in, it was like, oh, my God.
7: Do you have your eyebrows still?
9: Yeah, no, barely. I had lost, you know, all the hair. Yeah, no, that was really fun, though. I loved that tradition.
7: Was that scarier than actually going into the paraglider and
9: yes.
7: then jumping off the mountains? The fire was scarier?
9: The fire was scarier because the guide I was with on the paragliding portion, his name was Theo,
7: uh-huh.
9: and he competes professionally.
7: Mm-hmm.
9: So I'm like, you know what? Let's go do some tricks. He was talking about the different pockets of air where he can find them. And I felt very, very safe. We had a bald eagle flying next to us.
7: Right there, right. So close.
9: Yes. I'm like, make me fly like that bald eagle, Theo.
7: He did,
9: Theo.
7: Right?
9: Yeah.
7: You have to wear a helmet. Is that just for show?
9: I think so.
7: You
9: know
7: no
9: what,
7: way.
9: Bob? I probably shouldn't say this, but every time they want me to wear a helmet, I beg them, can I not wear a helmet?
7: Really?
9: Yeah. They're like, no, you got
7: to. The hair's going to be flapping around, though.
9: Yeah. And what hair I have left after that bonfire.
7: Had you paraglided before? I mean, this looked like your old hat for you.
9: No, that one actually was on my bucket list. I had never gone paragliding before. Parasailing, yes. Paragliding, no. And I just thought it was so interesting how you have to let the parachute just go up into the air before you jump off.
7: And you can feel the thermals.
9: Very complicated.
7: It looked real calm when you were up there. It was great.

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1: Hey, welcome back to Parked Places, everybody. I'm Bob Van Dillen. Abby Hornacek here in this next clip. I don't really care for it. I'm going to tell you why. When I saw it for the first time, I was a little nervous for you.
2: Thank you, Bob. But the only way to get over your fear is to do it. So
1: the only way I would
2: get you up
1: the
2: there.
1: The only way I jump out of a plane is someone went,
2: and I can be that person for you.
1: Oh, I'd appreciate
2: that. Yeah, easy peasy. I won't wear my heels, though. It'll hurt less.
1: Oh, my God. Yeah, thank you for that. I appreciate it. Well, let's check out what she did. Check it out.
3: This trip has been one remarkable experience after another. And since I got two wildly sensational sky-high views of the park, it was only fitting we added a third.
2: So another great way to see Mount Rainier is from Skydives Snohomish, and that is where we are right now. This is my instructor, Kelly. Kelly, thanks so much for doing this with us.
4: Well, thanks for coming out here to Skydives Snohomish.
2: Of course. So can you just tell me a little bit about the history of this place?
4: Well, skydiving has been going on here for well over 50 years now, and this is one of the most beautiful places in the world to skydive, and you'll get a chance to see that for yourself here real soon.
2: Okay, and how high will we be?
4: Right around 13,500 feet.
2: Yeah, flying is very exhilarating.
4: Yeah, it most certainly is.
3: Kelly's confidence and experience made me feel safe and ready to go. So we followed the safety precautions and got geared up.
2: We are all geared up.
4: Yeah, so we'll literally have mountains on every side of us. To the west, we have the Cascades. To the north, we'll have Mount Baker. To the south, we have Mount Rainier. And then to the west, we have the Olympics.
2: Oh, great.
3: I was so distracted by the views that before I knew it, it was time to jump out of a plane.
5: All right, Abby, it's time to go.
2: There we go.

0: I can't even talk. This is the best. Well, because I'm with a great instructor, and look at this view.
1: You're amazing. Adam, take a look around. Right over here is the Olympic Peninsula. So mountains there. To your right, we do have Mount Baker.
0: Okay.
1: Right there. Mount Baker holds the world's record for the most snowfall in a year. It was over 95 feet of snow. 95 feet of snow.
0: Wow.
1: And then right there, going up into that cloud, that's Glacier Peak. That is the most active volcano in our region right now.
0: That's more active than Rainier and Mount St. Helens?
1: Yep. And then right over here is Mount Rainier.
0: Whoa.
1: So beautiful. It's beautiful. Between Mount Rainier and Mount Baker, they get more snowfall annually than anywhere else in the United States.
0: Wow. Yeah, that's why they have snow-capped peaks at all times.
1: Yep,
0: huh?
1: Yep.
2: Even though this wasn't my first jump, this view was undoubtedly unmatched.
0: Wait, say
1: it. So, Ab, you are flying the parachute now. Left hand down, right hand up, and that is all you.
0: Uh-huh.
1: Look at you go. Let's see if we can get down to your friend.
0: Yeah, let's do it.
1: Woo!
0: Yeah.
1: All right, let's go ahead and whip it to the right.
0: Okay.
1: Right hand down, left hand up. Let's go, left hand up.
0: Woo!
1: There you go. And we're going to see if we can say hi to her.
0: All right, let's go get her.
1: We only need to do one more turn.
0: Okay.
1: Woo!
0: Woo-hoo!
1: All right. You don't mind, go ahead and let go. Put your hands down. We're going to say hi to your friends.
0: Yeah! Hey! Woohoo!
3: I am not your girl. I am not your girl.
1: Before we land, is there anything you'd like to say?
0: I would just like to say this has been the best. Kelly, I think I should do this again. I'll be back here tomorrow.
1: I love it. I love it.
3: I'm not your girl.
1: All right, knees up, toes up.
0: Woo!
1: All right, go ahead and stand up for me. Good job, Abby.
0: The landing! We flew so fast, my ponytail fell out. Kelly, you're great. This place is great, and we have had the best time. Okay, one day I'm going to get trained, and I will be your tandem.
1: You're already on your way.
0: I'm on my way.
1: You know?

0: Unfortunately, our time in the Pacific Northwest has come to a close. But we can look back fondly at our time here, exploring this volcano, finding waterfalls, soaring through the air, and making a lot of memories along the way. This has been Mount Rainier National Park. We'll see you next time on Parked.
1: Hot Springs, take six, our second hot spring shot. There you go. Got it? Six, Mark.
0: I think we hear something. This looks promising. Ah, here we are. Blah, blah, blah.
2: Five, Mark.
3: Well, hello, hello, and who do we have here?
4: Carolina.
3: Nice to meet you, and?
4: Abby.
3: Abby.
5: My name's Kelly, and you're going to fall off an airplane with me.
4: Oh, I can't wait.
3: You're going to get somebody way better. His name's Vlad.
2: Yeah, I need that again.
0: But not like this one. It's the most glaciated peak in the contiguous... Wait. Hold for audio. I got you, Dan. I did have a hair in my eye. Let's do a safety. We'll see you next time on Parked. I don't know where memories came. I also sprayed again. I'm a spitter, guys. I've just accepted it.
6: Yeah!
7: that's perfect.
6: Oh, yeah.
0: Yes!
7: All right!
3: Good job, Abby.
0: That landing! Look, my voice cracked. How does this look?
3: It looks good.
1: Mark, four, Mark.
0: Do you need me to do that again? Portion of the park is Narada Falls. It's a little slippery.
8: That was the best.

Mount Rainier is a stratovolcano. What does that mean? Well, it's a type of volcano that forms when magma is erupted out of the vent and the hard lava builds up and creates steep sides.

0: All right. You look like a pro. The whole skydiving affair, you did terrifically as you...
1: Make it till you make it.
0: You've done skydiving before, though.
1: I have. I love it. Unlike you, I am obsessed with heights. I don't know what it is. I have the reversed chemical reaction in my brain.
0: It's called insanity.
1: Yeah, sometimes... I've never admitted this before. Maybe I shouldn't. But if I'm taking off, I do a lot of traveling. Uh-huh. And I like to sit by the window and look out and wonder what it would be like to jump out of the window. With a parachute, of course. But... I love turbulence on airplanes, so I think it all kind of goes hand in hand.
0: All right, so you've talked about insanity before. I'm going to write you a prescription.
1: Yes, you might.
0: And a certificate says
1: I've actually never gotten this professionally checked out.
0: Insane. You can have it. That's
1: Thank
0: your certificate.
1: You. What does
0: year.
1: This get me?
0: Insane. No, we're watching those, and it is really terrific to watch you go out there because I would imagine it's hard to breathe when you first jump out of a plane.
1: Yeah, you know, I always like to compare it to when you are driving in a car and you ever stick your head out the window and it's like, can't breathe. That's the worst part. Mm-hmm. When you see where you're going and you're like, whoa, we're actually really high up. Mm-hmm. That's like, oh, I just got to get out. But you don't really have a choice. Like someone's attached to you and they just start waddling and then they just kind of tumble out. And you're like, well, I guess we're going.
0: Yeah, there's no shoe in the keister
1: no
0: at all.
1: Nope, there isn't. I particularly liked Skydive Snohomish because I think if you're going to go skydive, you obviously want to feel comfortable with the people you're with.
0: Right.
1: And the couple who runs the adventure company, the Skydive Snohomish, they actually met on this airfield. Mm-hmm. It used to be an old airfield back in the day. And they're such a cute couple. And I just kept picturing jumping out like this beginning of a beautiful love story. And that distracted me from the fact we were very high up.
0: Oh, yeah. How high do you go up there? It's over 10,000.
1: Oh,
0: right?
1: Yeah. It was definitely more than 10,000. Maybe 15.
0: Who was filming you when you were dropping? Was it one of our guys?
1: This time it was not one of the guys who worked for the company. They jumped out with the camera before, and they're having a lot of fun.
0: Right.
1: I've done it before with skydiving, not in the show, but where you can, like, grab their leg and spin them around
0: in the air. Oh, you've done that in the air? You've done acrobats in the air before?
1: Yeah. It could have been on accident.
0: Well, don't ever say accident. Skydiving is the same
1: sense. I'm sitting here like this as I talk about this. I realize I'm holding on for a dear life.
0: Really? Tell me about the view when you first hop out. What can you see when you're pivoting around?
1: The tears coming out of your eyes is a little blurry. But right. Once you pull the parachute, you're just floating above all this gorgeous land. Mm-hmm. And this one was outside of Seattle. So, of course, you have the water, the greenery. It's just so beautiful in that area of the country. So it really is easier than you would think.
0: So could you see Seattle and the Puget Sound and everything?
1: Yeah, far off in the distance. Mm-hmm. But the Puget Sound, yes. And just kind of that area, the mountain ranges. The topography of Washington is just so gorgeous. It's one of the best, in my opinion, in the country. So you get that bird's eye view. You feel what it's like to be an animal.
0: I'm glad that you did it and not me. I mean, that's
1: we've decided you're going to go.
0: not the next one. But the entire show was fantastic. When you started out there at Pike's Fishery right there, right? Mm-hmm. The fish market. Throwing fish. You've got cameras strapped to fish and tossing them around with the spikes on them. And these guys do it for a living. Those are heavy fish.
1: They're heavy fish. And it also puts into perspective that you can be somewhere like Pike Place Market in mm-hmm. Seattle's bustling city, but then you can drive a few hours away and be in a completely different world. Mm-hmm. And it offers people so many different opportunities to get out there and explore.
0: Yep.
1: And it's, you realize it in your head, but then when you do it, you're like, gosh, this actually isn't very difficult.
0: No, no way. How many days did it take to do this shot right here?
1: Usually we film for about 5 days, mm-hmm. including the travel days. So it's the park we do usually a day if we have to push it to another day. So they're long. I mean, it's 14, 15 hour days.
0: Yeah.
1: So people always say, hey, I want to come on parks. And I'm like,
0: be careful what you wish for. And
1: I actually
0: did just say this. Like, I want to do one of these. Yeah. Maybe not. You went up in the air 3 times in this shot right here.
1: Yep. We do things multiple times to get the shot.
0: Mm-hmm.
1: And it's just important. And I get to have fun. So
0: that's the best part about
1: it.
0: Yeah,
1: I'm like, dude, I don't think we really got the shot. We need to do it again.
0: One more time, everybody.
1: One more time.
0: Hey, if you love this adventure, there's plenty more where that came from. Watch more Park Places with Abby on Fox Weather. Abby, great job.
1: Thanks. That was fun, Bob.
0: Boom!
2: 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From the first heat wave to the first frost.

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1: Hi, I'm Fox Nation's Abby Hornacek, and you're watching a special presentation of Parks on Fox Weather. On this episode of Parked.
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1: The ultimate journey to the ultimate glacier paradise.
3: Man, you're really hiking up this thing.
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3: As many rocks as there are on this trail, multiply that by 15, and I think that's the amount of rocks that are in my shoes.
1: From the abundant wildlife to exploring new excursions. Plus, we go dog sledding in Willow, Alaska with a multi-Iditarod finalist. And learn the ropes while meeting a few canine friends. And then my favorite adventure yet, climbing Exit Glacier proved to be trying, yet exhilarating, all at the same time.
4: Woo! Nice job.
3: Oh my God!
1: Oh yeah. We're having the time of our lives on this unforgettable adventure.
3: I'm on a glacier!
1: This is Parked.

0: Alaska. This state has a population of over 730,000 people, is over 2.5 times the size of Texas, and proudly boasts 8 national parks. With that in mind, this trip was wildly ambitious for our parks team.
1: Oh my gosh!
0: On this excursion, we did something we've never done before. We filmed for 2 seasons of Parked on the same trip with the idea of sharing one park adventure in season 7, but delivering this one for all of you right now. It's pretty rare to stand where evidence of the Ice Age remains. Nearly 40 glaciers flow from a giant ice field, carving out extensive and park-defining fjords. The icy waters, rich forests, and the bright blue water highlights an already stunning vista. We're on the edge of the Kenai Peninsula in Alaska, surrounded by an indescribable confluence of ocean, mountains, and ice. Welcome to Kenai Fjords National Park. The park's name comes from its geographical location on Alaska's Kenai Peninsula and from the numerous fjords created by descending glaciers. In 1980, Kenai Fjords officially became a national park when President Jimmy Carter signed the Alaska National Interest Lands Conservation Act. However, the land's history starts much earlier, approximately 23,000 years earlier. This timeline has been determined by scientific analysis of the carvings on the fjords that still remain today. Kenai Fjords National Park is visually unlike any national park we've ever been to. What exactly is a fjord? Well, it technically is defined as a long, deep, narrow body of water that reaches far inland, usually in U-shapes. So we took some time to explore the wonder that is Kenai. I talk a lot on this show about how glaciers can sculpt out an entire landscape. Well, here you can see it up close because of the visible indication of glacial recession. You hear the flowing water, you see it. That's coming from Exit Glacier right here behind me. It's one of the most visited glaciers in the national park, not just because of its accessibility, but also because of its allure. Look at that bright blue color of the ice. That and the fact that it descends about 3,000 feet in just a few miles. It's pretty remarkable.

0: The Exit Glacier area of the park is at the end of the only road in Kenai Fjords. It brings you to multiple hiking trails, but none are as rewarding as the Harding Icefield Trail. Harding Icefield Trail is a long one. It's about 8 miles round trip, but it's also an important one because the Harding Icefield is a distinctive feature of this national park. In fact, the park was established to help preserve the environmental integrity of the ice field and the glaciers and fjords here. So here we go. How do you like? One mile down, and we have gone up 500 feet in elevation. Bud, what's going on back there?
1: We're pushing through.
0: That's right. All for the sake of Harding Icefield. All right, there's no way to sugarcoat it. This is a strenuous hike, a hike the NPS says to dedicate 6 to 8 hours for. Starting at the valley floor, we'd climb 1,000 feet in elevation with every mile we hike. Joke. They say 8 miles round trip, but man, you're really hiking up this thing. The trail passes through lush forests, meadow fields, and even a few waterfalls. Are you seeing this? It was challenging, but beautiful, with something different at every turn along the way. Some spots were definitely more difficult to navigate than others. As we got higher and higher, we eventually broke well above the tree line, which is where we got our first look at the ice field. Okay, it's peeking out right there amidst the trees and the mountains. Let's just hope we beat the fog up there, huh? As we gained an elevation, it seemed like we were heading directly into the clouds when a thick band of fog had us wondering if we were even going to get a view of the ice field when we got there. We kept going, and as luck would have it, yes! Oh my God! We actually made it! I was embarrassingly excited, but we started this hike later than people usually do, so we were unsure if we'd actually go the distance. But the more we saw, the more motivation we felt.
2: It's so beautiful!
0: We made it to the Harding Ice Field. Almost 40 glaciers flow from this ice field. According to the NPS, the Harding Ice Field was created more than 23,000 years ago, a time when one-third of the planet was covered in ice. Now, the ice field and its glaciers cover about 700 square miles. It's the largest ice field completely contained within the United States, and we made it here. And it seems we made it just in time. This is nature, right? Just probably 3 minutes ago, we were seeing a clear view of the Harding Ice Field. Now we have about 0% visibility. Where'd it go? Disappeared. We were losing daylight and had a long way back down the mountain. 4 miles up means 4 miles back down. So we're racing against the clock. See you later. We got to see the tip of the Harding Ice Field, an unforgettable experience. It's days like these that remind me just how special and unique our national parks are. As the day came to a close, we made our way back to Seward for a good night's rest.

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1: The Harding Ice Field connects about 40 different glaciers. The most accessible to parkgoers is Exit Glacier, which we hiked around yesterday. The glacier got its name from a 1968 exploration of the Harding Ice Field. At the end of their journey, the team made the trek down a glacier where they, quote, exited, hence the name Exit Glacier. We decided to make a trek of our own onto the Exit Glacier to get a closer look.

0: Today we are with Exit Glacier Guides, and Rose will be one of those guides for us. So what are we doing today?
1: We're going to head up, hike straight up a mountain for a couple hours through a beautiful temperate rainforest climate, head out right onto the glacier, get all geared up, and then lower you into some big, beautiful blue crevasses and get you ice climbing.
0: Okay, I've always wanted to do this, so this is the day.
1: If you want to follow me into the back.
0: All right.
1: Cool. Love some B-roll footage.
0: Yeah, I'm America.
1: We're going to head up about 2 miles, gain about 1,400 feet of elevation, hiking straight up a mountain for a solid few hours today, until we get to the side of the ice.
0: Once again, this hike was no joke. I immediately regretted wearing so many layers.
2: Jacket's coming off.
0: Jacket's coming off.
3: Damn it, no more teamwork.
0: I don't want to admit that I'm wrong.
4: No.
0: But I was wrong. We were back on our way in no time, only making a few stops to learn some fun facts about the area.
5: Always on.
0: Yeah.
5: So this water is coming from an actively moving glacier. As that glacier is moving down the bedrock, it's pulverizing all the rock underneath it. So we get a lot of sediment dumping into this river, whereas the river we just crossed over on the bridge, super clear, that's all coming from snowmelt up high. And so we're getting a much more turbulent river.
0: We're about a mile and a half-ish into the trail. We're gonna let the poles dangle. Right, Rose?
4: Yeah, go get it.
0: We're gonna just climb on up.
4: We're climbing.
0: We are hiking to a gosh darn glacier. Right there. We're going to be on that. How often can you say that? We're doing it. Glaciers are formed when snow packs down over centuries, right?
1: Exactly, yeah. So Exit Glacier is being fed by the Harding Ice Field up above. It gets about 100 feet of snow every year. That snow compacts down on itself, right? Like a cake just squishing the cake underneath it. Okay. Squeezes all those air bubbles out and transforms into really dense glacier ice.
0: I just like to repeat that number, 100 feet of snow.
1: So much snow.
0: That's a lot of snow. As we prepared for our second leg of the trip, we had to get geared up.
4: I feel very spoiled.
5: The full Cinderella experience.
0: Slow and steady wins the race.
4: Yep.
0: And just like that, we were ready to get onto the ice. I'm on a glacier! What? That looks fake.
6: I know. So these brilliant, brilliant blues that we see, and as you're climbing today, you're going to see deeper blues as we look further down in because we have denser ice. And the harder and denser that ice is, the more that blue light reflects back at our eyes.
0: Oh,
6: so
0: I was
6: as you're
0: wondering.
6: Climbing, the bluer ice you see, the harder you're going to have to take and swing.
0: Okay. That's good to know.
6: Naked eye science.
0: Yes. To actually walk on ice is a lot harder than it looks. But we eventually made it to our destination, climbing down into a crevasse. A crevasse is formed when different parts of a glacier move at different speeds. They tend to move faster in the middle, so the sides of the glacier are slowed down as they scrape against valley walls. When this happens, large gaps in the ice are created. I'm going to take this rare opportunity to get some water from a glacier. Okay. Let's see. I have never tasted water so pure. Oh my goodness. We are at the edge of a crevasse.
4: We're at the edge of a crevasse. It's happening.
0: We're doing this.
4: We're doing this.

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This is such a surreal experience. I now have to make my way back up. It's a little challenging because the ice down here is extra hard, but coming on down here, you just really can feel what it's like to be inside of a glacier. I have no words.

0: is a once-in-a-lifetime opportunity.
1: That's so much harder than I thought it was going to be. The ice at the bottom, it's very hard to get the kick through. And then as you climb up, you feel like you're going to slip. But, you know, we've got two great teachers here.
0: But sadly, it was time to begin our hike back. A little hungry on the way back. Delicious. That was the heel click to end the trail. That means it's over.
2: Yeah, we're done.
0: Wow, we're done.
2: No more hiking.
0: Well, thank you. I said it before, but that was a once in a lifetime experience. I've never done anything like that. You guys were so great, and we're very grateful that you took us out there. So thank you.
2: You crushed it today. Over 7 miles, tons of elevation gain and descent, obviously, on a glacier, off a glacier. Nice job. Well, happy to have you.

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1: Savvy.
2: When you think of Alaska, you most likely think of dog sledding. So we journeyed a little more inland to a town called Willow to meet some of the most athletic Alaskan Huskies in the state. Today we are at Alaskan Husky Adventures, and Liz Fahler here started this incredible company with her husband. How's it going?
3: Nice to meet you.
2: Nice to meet you. Thank you so much for having us.
3: Absolutely.
2: All right, so what is the plan for today, and who is this?
3: This is Savvy right here.
2: You're joking.
3: Savvy, meet Abby.
2: Hey Savvy, this is my favorite position too, so.
3: She's part of our welcoming committee along with Cool Cat here.
2: Awesome. So what goes into mushing?
3: Oh, there's a lot of things that go into mushing, and it's really a year-round preparation. Even though it's purely a winter sport, there's not any races in the summertime. We still want to get the dogs out, keep them active. They love to run, as you'll see, and specifically, they love to run together as a pack. And so in the summertime, we're just trying to help keep them active, find an outlet for all of their energy, and let them love do what they love to do. But we're going to be taking some breaks, letting the dogs cool off as we go, since it is a warmer climate for them. These guys are like professional athletes. They are professional athletes in the canine world. And so, like Michael Jordan would get massages before he goes out onto the basketball court, we massage our dogs. We have a special nutrition program to make sure they have the energy and the fuel that they need to power them through the training. They're like our kids, they're our family too.
2: That's so great. So who will be taking us out today?
3: So my husband Matthew will be taking you out on the ride today. He is the Iditarod racer of our kennel. This coming March will be his 12th Iditarod. So most of our dogs that you're going to meet today are multi-time finishers, so you're in great hands today.
2: In case you were wondering what an Iditarod is, it's the longest annual dog sled race in Alaska. It starts in Anchorage and finishes all the way up in Nome. It's 1,000 miles over some of the roughest, most beautiful terrain in the state, and Matthew has raced in 11 of them so far. So you can definitely consider them to be elite athletes. Who will be on our team today?
4: Well, so let's see here. We have Smackers. Smackers is basically like, I guess he'd be a freshman running with the varsity team today.
2: Wow, okay.
4: Our main goal is to allow every dog to become a lead dog. Mm-hmm. We want them all to run in lead at some point in their life so they become a well-rounded athlete.
2: I love that. And that's, you know, it's to work all together. You have your job, they have their jobs, and I'm gonna learn from you today, which I can't wait for. It looks a little muddy, so I'm thinking maybe I change first and then should we hit the trail?
4: Yep, prepare for some mud and have some fun.
2: Perfect. You might be thinking, why is there no snow around? Well, down in this part of the state,

0: ready to go?
1: Oh, yeah.
0: All right, here we go. No circumstance. So as you can see, every dog has their own kind of running style, their own gait.
1: Yeah.
0: The trot is probably the most efficient gait for a four-legged animal. But some of them are pacing right now and some of them are loping. Their front two feet move together and their back two feet move together.

0: busiest dogs have a pace of about 10 miles per hour, which might not sound like a lot, but it's actually very impressive. I can't imagine having to pull all of that weight for 1,000 miles, but the dogs really seem to love it. In fact, whenever we paused, the dogs would get antsy to start up again. That was the highlight of my entire trip.
1: Okay, you're good to jump on out. Yeah.
0: Oh my gosh, that was so fun.
1: Good job, everybody. So then we'll just give them a little bit of love and a congratulations.
0: Good job, guys. Good job, guys. So they'll be done for the day then?
1: Yeah, these guys will be done for today, and then we'll bring on a different team. So we're going to take them out of their harness and let them run around. And it's my job as the coach to look at them and analyze them in their gait. And if some dogs have a tight muscle, I'll take them into the house and massage them and give them therapy. And they also get to just run around and be dogs.
0: Well, Matthew, thank you so much. This has been so wonderful. I appreciate all your time. And good luck at the Iditarod.
1: Yeah, thank you. Thanks for coming.
0: With the dogs done for the day, we packed up our gear and headed back down to Seward, where we'd go explore the national park in a very exciting way. These are edible. Just in case you get hungry while your dog's sledding. While we hiked our way to Exit Glacier earlier in the trip, we'd have to get to Bear Glacier, the largest glacier in the park, via another mode of transportation. Today we are with Liquid Adventures with James here. He's going to be our guide. What's going on?
2: So we are in lovely Seward, Alaska, and we are currently on our jet boat. We're going to be going out to Bear Glacier Lagoon for the day. We're going to be going and paddling around this beautiful glacier lagoon that has icebergs the size of houses in it. And we're going to be taking a helicopter home. But first, we're going to be taking a jet boat on the way out there. So you want to start our day?
0: I would love to.
2: Let's do it.
0: All right, James. Here we go. We launched from Seward, and James gave us a little roadmap of where we were going.
3: We are currently in the top right corner here in Seward at beautiful Resurrection Bay, where it's nearly 1,000 feet deep on the way out. We're going to be heading out around Callisto Head and over to Bear Glacier Lagoon. So why this is so special is that Bear Glacier used to be resting on the moraine here, and as it's retreated, it's revealed this 1,000-foot deep lagoon. So as it's retreated, these icebergs fall off in this lagoon and float around, and that's where we'll be paddling at today.
0: As we started getting closer,
4: so awesome.
0: We began to see the remnants of smaller icebergs in the water.

0: call right now.
1: Oh, my gosh. I mean, look at this. We're standing in the water right next to icebergs.
2: Those big icebergs, we're going to go paddle around those.
1: You're kidding.
2: Yeah.
1: Okay.
3: You got my good luck Oreo. We all just ate one. That ensures we have a safe and prosperous trip to the iceberg.
4: There's a dream inside of me. A dream that keeps me moving in the right direction.
5: James made sure I was fully water resistant in the kayak before we took off into the water.
3: We're all ready to go. We had our Oreo. And now it's time to whoop, whoop, whoop, all the way out to the iceberg.
2: Let's do it to it.
3: Woo.
2: Away we go.
3: Away we go. Goodbye.
5: And we were on our way.
4: Stay out of my way. I'm on a mission.
1: Am I splashing you?
2: Not at all.
3: Can I take a photo with my camera?
5: It was an 8-mile round trip to Bear Glacier and back, so it could take a while, which means there was no time to waste on the way out there.
2: Whoa, whoa, whoa, whoa, there's a speed limit here.
3: Oh,
2: check,
3: yeah.
2: Check you out.
3: Woo!
2: Cruising right along.
3: James. You took me to another planet.
2: I can officially say it. Welcome to Bear Glacier Lagoon.
5: It didn't take long before we were surrounded by our first icebergs.
2: Yeah.
3: Oh, the ice is so blue. Look at that.
2: So if you look between these icebergs, way, way, way off in the distance, that's the face of the glacier. Those valleys,
3: see
2: all that white?
3: Yep.
2: That's Bear Glacier running all the way down there.
3: And then it comes and it
5: we were operating under a 3 times the height rule, which meant that depending on the height of an iceberg, we were going to stay at least 3 times the height away from it.
2: Like this iceberg straight ahead of you, Abby?
6: Yep.
2: I call that like what? Maybe like 10 feet high at the most, right?
6: Yep.
2: So I'd say about 30 feet away from it is where we want to be. This lagoon changes every time I come out here.
3: Because it's constantly melting, right?
2: Yeah. So these icebergs are constantly melting. They're constantly shifting, too. So our path out here changes every single day.
5: And at any time, these icebergs could capsize or break apart into the water depending on how they are melting and how their weight is shifting. When you observe an iceberg from above the water, you may think, oh, well, it's not that big. But 90% of an iceberg's mass is below the water surface. And we were navigating around them.
4: Stay out of my way.
3: All right, James, let's do this.
5: While Bear Glacier seems far away from us now, it was actually once right where we were floating. Bear Glacier's annual rate of retreat has been increasing in recent years.
2: I want you to picture this. Where the glacier is now, that front face, now look off to your left. Back beyond our cameraman that way, beyond those line of trees.
3: Yeah.
2: The glacier used to be resting on that beach we started on today.
3: Whoa.
2: In 1909. So between 1909 and 2022 now, where we're at, this glacier has receded that far. And why I bring that up is because it's exposed this entire lagoon. Because glaciers are effective at cutting through a landscape. They leave behind U-shaped valleys. And eventually, as it retreats further and further back, it will eventually pull out of the water. So there will be a time frame in the not too far off future where there's no longer ice floating in this lagoon.
5: According to the NPS, over the past century, Bear Glacier's average annual rate of retreat has nearly doubled at more than 550 feet per year.
2: So in 1909, this entire valley, 4 miles across either side, we would have been under 1,000 feet of ice right here. This is a special place and a special day.
3: Mm-hmm.

0: I just heard some distant rumbling. We haven't heard anything that I haven't pointed it out yet, but there's generally a couple sounds we may hear out here today.
1: Oh, I heard that.
0: What we just heard is the sound of ice falling off of either the glacier or an iceberg way off in the distance.
1: Gosh.
0: So some of the sounds that we may hear while we're out here today are distant thunder or almost explosion-like sounds. And so, for example, do you see that iceberg straight ahead of you?
1: I just heard it again. Yep.
0: See how it looks like almost a boulder of ice has fallen directly off of that glacier, that iceberg, excuse me? That's exactly what I'm talking about. So what we're hearing right now is something similar happening further away from us.
1: And it sounds like it's coming from that direction, right?
0: It absolutely is.
1: It's still going.
0: It's still going.

0: James was an elite guide. From far, far away, he was able to give us our first glimpse of wildlife on the lagoon.
1: Look at your 11 o'clock, 10, 11 o'clock.
2: Okay.
1: Do you see those little gray sausages on the ice? Look to 10 o'clock.
2: Okay.
1: It just moved. Now it's at the like 11, 12 o'clock position.
2: Oh, yeah.
1: Those are all harbor seals.
2: That is so awesome.

0: breathe.
1: We finally made it to the base of Bear Glacier, and for that, we had a toast with hot chocolate before our trip back.
2: Bear Glacier, y'all.
3: Bear Glacier.
2: It is here.
1: What an incredible way to end our time in Alaska.

Alaska has 8 national parks, and just looking around this one, you'd see what sets it apart. Kenai Fjords National Park encompasses over 600,000 acres of fairy tale-like wilderness that's been carved out by glaciers over time, and we have been able to experience it in so many ways. Thank you so much for coming along on this adventure. We'll see you next time on Parked.

0: Oh yeah. Right now we are on the bus going to kayak to Right now we are on the bus going. Where are we going?
1: We're going to the marina to find our captain and our jet boat.
0: Okay. Dave just recovered like a champ. There we go. Okay. On our way down to the glacier, I picked up a little friend. He hitchhiked on my shirt. A fluorescent green worm. I'm not sure what he is, but he's pretty darn cute.
2: That wasn't easy. Maybe I'm just out of shape.
3: Nice blooper reel.
4: You ever heard of a glacial pace?
0: Yes. Glacial pace is what Bud and Trez back there are moving at.
4: Boom. That's it. All right, look alive. Here comes the handoff.
0: Woo! The Oreo handoff.
5: Oh, hell yeah. Thank you.
4: You're very welcome.
5: And...
0: Oh, my God.

0: Ace Hardware and on Amazon with free shipping.
1: Wow. On this edition of...
2: So Moab Cowboy said, don't dink around. I now know why. Nothing's gonna
1: bring me down. Moab is an adventurer's wonderland, and the Moab Cowboy proves to be the ultimate guide.
2: We are driving straight down. This is so awesome. I love this thing.
1: And one more peek at Arches National Park. There were huge sections of this arch that fell off, but still hanging on by a thread. Plus, we pack up for the next leg of our trip, RV style. Yeah.
2: That wasn't me! That was the RV!
1: And danger is at every turn.
2: Time to go extra.
3: There goes a GoPro.
1: I learned that the hard way.
2: I won't make that mistake again.
1: This is Parked. Right, we're at Hell's Revenge, not only navigating the terrain, but also gaining knowledge about some of the remnants you can find here from millions of years ago. And with Kent Green, aka the Moab Cowboy, we hop behind the wheel of a four-wheel drive.
2: It feels like we're driving into the sky. Oh, so we're going down this.
4: This is called Snaggletooth.
2: This is what we're doing, huh? Okay. We are really doing this.
1: Navigating petrified sand dunes in a 4x4 is serious business.
2: We're experiencing some unexpected turbulence. I would love to know who thought, hey, let's go drive over the petrified sand dunes. I want to meet that person. So Moab Cowboy said these things weren't built for speed, and at first I was like, what? Come on, I want to go fast. And going down this petrified sand dune, I now know why. We are driving straight down. He also said, don't dink around, which is something my dad always says, so I feel like I can't be dinking around because seriously, you've got to stay on the trail on this thing.
1: And stay on the trail we did, not only for our safety, but for the preservation of the nearly 23 million acres of public land around us. It was pretty unbelievable. Woo!
4: The Bureau of Land Management, we started designating trails, and that way we could keep people in certain areas without destroying the environment.
2: We're going sideways. All right. You guys see this view? This is the ultimate four-wheel driving. Oh, yes, we are going up this. There we go. I'm so glad I'm driving this thing. Over, but the good news is I think we get to go back over Devil's Backbone, which was a blast.

0: You like that, huh?
1: I like that. I was trying to think of words to describe it. I think invigorating, one of the best things I've ever done in my life.
0: Oh,
1: maybe.
0: That's awesome.
1: Thank you so much. Not only was that so fun, but I learned a lot from you, too.
0: Oh,
1: so
0: good, good.
1: Really appreciate it. Thank you so much.
0: Thank you.
1: All right.
2: Another day of our road trip had come to a close as the Moab Cowboy drove off into the sunset. Luckily for us, our time at Arches National Park wasn't over just yet. We had one more day to see as much of the park as possible. Arches encompasses just over 76,000 acres, or 119 square miles, and attracts more than 1.5 million visitors every year. And according to the National Park Service, that number is growing. Some of the earliest visitors of this area were hunter-gatherers who traveled here about 10,000 years ago. They were able to survive because they found two forms of microcrystalline quartz, which they used to make tools. Then about 2,000 years ago, like some of the other places we visited in Utah, early agriculturalists known as ancestral Puebloans settled in the Four Corners region and lived in similar dwellings as the ones that can be found at Mesa Verde National Park, which we will get to at the end of this trip. And as you walk through this park, their history is actually preserved through their rock drawings, so something pretty cool to look out for. Among the more than 2,000 natural arches that lure so many visitors to the park is Landscape Arch. This is the longest arch in the park and something you truly need to see to believe.
3: Thank you to all the people who have told Abby she needs snake gaiters or snake boots because it's been a big fight in her house every time she goes hiking in the mountains.
1: Check these babies out.
3: Because I don't think she thinks real snakes are real.
2: So we survived the 3-mile round trip hike to Delicate Arch, and now we're going to see Landscape Arch because it is a great feature here at Arches National Park. Let's talk about the size of Arches National Park. It spans over 76,000 acres. Now, to give that number context, a place like Canyonland, where we were just a few days before, is over 338,000 acres. So while we were able to see a lot of amazing sights in Canyonland, that park is so much more spread out. Here at Arches, we were able to move around the park more freely and quickly to pretty much conquer the entire area. So you're wandering through the Devil's Garden area, right? You're looking around, you see some fins, some other rock formations, but then you look up, and there it is, the longest natural arch in North America. This is Landscape Arch, which has a light opening of 306 feet. The narrowest part of the diameter is only 6 feet. Now in the 1990s, there were huge sections of this arch that fell off, but here it is, still hanging on by a thread, which of course is part of its charm. But that just shows that at any moment, this iconic arch could change or break or fall down. So a few years from now, this park might even look completely different. The windows section offers visitors unbeatable views of the highest concentration of windows in the entire park. You can explore all of the windows, which have been shaped by natural forces for millions of years, and then make your way to Double Arch, which is the tallest arch in the park.

0: Double arch is a pair of natural arches sitting back to back. And not only is the southern span of the double arch the tallest in the park, but it's also the second longest in the park, spanning 144 feet across. An incredible final stop on our journey through such a unique park. Before we could fully commit to another park, we took some time to stretch our legs, unwind a little, and prepare for an action-packed day night. We woke up bright and early in Durango. When it comes to this town, a study by the Colorado Climate Center at Colorado State University revealed that Durango receives over 300 days of sunshine per year. And luckily for us, we hit one of those days. Today was absolutely gorgeous. We made our way to Durango Adventures for a six-line zipline course. I met up with Stefan Vandersteen, who would be our guide for the day, and he must have trusted me right away because the first thing he did was hand me an axe.
1: Yeah.
2: Oh, yes. Have you guys, throw some axes around and see if you can stick it.
1: Okay, I hope I can. It seems heavy.
2: Yeah, let's give it a shot.
1: I love that. All right, let's do it.
2: Yay! Yay!
0: Axe throwing. By around 2006, the idea of throwing axes to targets started to really catch on in North America, more so in Canada, but now it seems like the United States has picked it up as a new fun sport. I mean, there are even leagues dedicated to this stuff. The goal? Kind of like darts, you try and hit the bullseye or at least get the closest you can to the bullseye.
1: Time to go axe throwing.
0: Minutes of the do's and don'ts, it was time to have a little fun, thanks to Durango Adventures.
1: Dad, any tips?
3: Throw it hard, throw it straight, hit that black bullseye.
1: Sounds easy enough.
3: There you go.
1: What the heck, Stefan?
0: Not gonna lie, it took me a few tries to get the hang of this.
1: Oh, I can retrieve it,
2: yep,
1: right?
2: You can go ahead and retrieve it.
0: I mean, how embarrassing. I was not about to leave here without hitting the target at least once.

0: Welcome to Park Places, everybody. I'm Bob Van Dillon. And if you've seen Parked on Fox Weather, you know how Abby Hornacek takes adventure to a whole new level. Now, we've got a wonderful episode of Parked today. But stick around for Parked Places. On it, we're going to take you behind the scenes and beyond the trails as Abby dives into the stories and the people and the wild beauty that makes our national parks unforgettable. Today, she's heading to the Pacific Northwest to explore the incredible Mount Rainier. Mount Rainier, one place I've never been. Abby?
1: Oh, well, having been, I think you should go.
0: I'm thinking about all the stuff that you can do around Mount Rainier as well. So it wasn't just climbing the mountain and seeing it. It was throwing around fish.
1: Right. We did throw around quite a lot of fish at Pike Place Market.
0: Yeah.
1: I didn't realize how taxing that is on your body.
0: Yep, throwing the fish?
1: You look at these men and women, they've got cuts all over their hands, and it takes a lot of...
0: It's so great to watch that stuff. So we've got that coming up. You're jumping out of airplanes. You're doing all kinds of crazy stuff.
1: Yeah, I choose to go out of airplanes. It's very confusing to me, but I did multiple times.
0: All right, let's take a look.

0: on this edition of Parked, a heart-pumping journey to one of the most beautiful peaks on the planet. We made it to Mount Rainier National Park. Ancient glaciers, breathtaking waterfalls, and an extraordinary landscape. Mount Rainier has it all. And just when I thought I saw it all, I found an even more thrilling way to capture the views and beauty from above.
1: I got Abby!
0: Plus, I hit the streets of Seattle to find out what it takes to survive in the fishing industry.
2: You got it.
3: How did you do that?
4: This is...
5: Ah!

0: adventure starts in Seattle. Mount Rainier is less than 60 miles from the downtown area, a place I haven't been to since I was a kid. My parents recently sent me this video. Here I am at 7 years old, standing in the same spot as I am in this episode. Now, at that age, it's difficult to understand the hard work that makes this place run. Now, here I am, roughly 20 years later, about to find out. Before venturing to Mount Rainier, we took the morning to retrace my 7-year-old footsteps.
1: There you go.
2: Yes, I got it. I got it.
0: And experience Pike Place Market with fresh eyes.
2: Back, Jack!

0: You've probably seen the sign behind me. We are at Pike Place Market, which is an iconic Seattle institution that's been around for 115 years. And there's a reason why. It's not just about what's sold here, it's also about the people who work here. And we are about to go meet them.
1: If anyone needs me to shovel their snow in the wintertime, I'm on it.
0: Best known for its fresh seafood and fish throwing. The fish market is one of the many shops inside of Pike Place. Co-owner Jason Scott was gracious enough to let me join his team for the day.
1: Okay, I'll hold it. All right.
0: First things first, though, I learned that every morning, the team starts the day with a group stretch. After each person took their turn to lead, I was officially ready to be put to work.
2: Man.

0: on your fingers or something. I don't know if they'll fit you.
1: Abby, you gotta throw some ice up here. Come on, you're not done working.
2: How much?
3: As much as you can.
2: On top of the fish?
1: Up there, you start up there.
2: Good thing I'm tall.
1: Yep.
0: Jason, what's the history of this place?
4: Pike Place Fish Market started in the 30s. There was a produce stand where we're standing called Roy Yokoyama's Produce. And then there was a fish market that took up half of that case. So he bought it in 1965, and he sold it to us 4 Julys ago.
0: So you've been the owners for 4 years.
4: Yep.
0: Wow, congratulations.
4: Thank you. Yeah, it's cool.
0: Nice.
4: Alaskan king crab. Look at that.
0: Those are huge. Yeah. Oh, that looks good.
4: It's American.
0: I could eat
4: Alaskan
0: this for breakfast.
4: Crab. Hell yeah, you could.
0: Yum. Here.
1: Just hold that for.
3: I'm gonna get a break.
0: Okay, I'll hold it. I'll hold it. He gave me his pet octopus. This is the new park's mascot. Excuse me, can you hold this while I go on break?
4: Thank you.
0: Great, I'm gonna go on break.
4: Hey, wait a second.
5: I quickly learned that holding these fish was a little more challenging than I expected.
4: Look at these things.
0: What kind of fish? Oh my goodness.
4: I'm gonna touch
0: the
4: teeth.
0: Look at those teeth. I don't want to touch the teeth.
4: First, you gotta say hi to the monkfish.
0: Okay.
4: Oh, here, come here.
0: It's hi,
4: got,
0: buddy.
4: It's got teeth back there. Oh. Look at the teeth in the back of his mouth. Oh. We throw these very gently because these have.
0: Yeah. I'll touch that one. Yeah. So when you catch these, that can catch you.
4: Totally. Yeah, you gotta be careful.
0: So where does all this fish come from?
4: We get locally as much from Alaska all the way down to California. We can try to stay as local as we can.
0: How much fish do you sell a day, do you think?
4: We sell a lot of fish. I mean, it's crazy. We can sell 1,000 pounds of just one type of salmon, you know, and we have 3 out here right now. These are Copper River King salmon right now. This fish is probably about $800.
0: Whoa.
4: I mean, it would feed probably 20, 25 people, but yeah, they're really fatty and juicy.
5: Once we were set up, it was time to fill our first order.
6: Go this way, right? If you miss, let it hit the ground, not your body.

0: understand why the team stretches every morning. It's quite the workout.
1: Have you ever dropped it where someone bought a fish and
2: never.
1: You threw it?
2: How dare you?
1: I would never assume. You get tired though, right? How do you?
2: Sure, it's a long day, 12 hours a day. Yeah.
1: 12 hours of throwing fish. How do you stay awake?
2: We feed off each other's energy.
1: Yeah. Yeah.
3: This is...
1: Well, Jason, thank you for letting me be a part
2: Heck
1: of
2: yeah.
1: it. I hope that I passed the audition process.
2: You did. You'll be back tomorrow at 6:30 a.m.
1: I already set my time.
2: Yep.
1: Any day? All right, I already set my alarm. I'll be here tomorrow.
4: So, Abby, first of all, you're strapping GoPros to fishes.
1: I feel so badly. I don't remember which one of our photogs whose idea that was, but it was such a good idea,
4: yeah.
1: And it was slimy, and we had to really improvise, which we do a lot on this show because we're doing some random things, which I'm sure you guys have to improvise with
4: yeah.
1: Fox Weather as well. But the shooting the show is a whole different beast to actually doing the show, and I do give a lot of props to that.
4: Well, those fish are heavy, right? You have to stretch out beforehand.
1: Oh, yeah. And they're slippery, like I mentioned before. And I actually, when we filmed this, I called my mom. I'm like, that's so cool. I got to throw a fish. I got to catch a fish. And she's like, you did that when you were younger. I had completely forgotten. So that's what that clip was
4: yeah,
1: in the very
4: picture
1: beginning.
4: Of you right there.
1: That was me. Same exact spot.
4: Some of those fish, I said it before, the spikes on those guys. Mm. Do you guys wear gloves at all?
1: I did not. I don't think. I think maybe they do. I don't remember.
4: Crazy.
1: But yeah, it is pretty insane. And you know, I tossed around maybe 3-4 fish,
4: mm-hmm.
1: but these guys, they do it for a living
4: all day.
1: And all day long. Okay. I don't know how.
4: My favorite thing too is a guy goes, "Hey Abby, we're not done working here. Go shovel some ice."
1: Yeah. Which put more context into what they do for a living.
4: I mean, just it's backbreaking work. It looks fun as hell.
1: Literally backbreaking. Yeah,
4: it is.
1: For both the fish and the men and women.
4: Absolutely. Well, we got more to come, you guys. Keep it here.

0: 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Get yours today.
1: Welcome back. This is Park Places. I'm Bob Van Dillen, and we're going to go behind the scenes again with Abby Hornacek on Mount Rainier National Park. Abby, in this segment, you're hiking towards a freaking active volcano.
2: Yeah, I don't know who thought that was a good idea. That's when I realized this thing could blow.
1: You saw some bubbling up in the mud right here? Wait till you see this. Let's see what happens next as Abby explores Mount Rainier National Park.
3: Hey, Craig. Get up.
2: Yep. This national park is a special one. It was established in 1899, making it the fifth national park in the U.S. One of its features is a majestic, active volcano that has 25 glaciers descending down its sides. But don't be deceived. This park isn't just about the mountain. Visitors can also enjoy picturesque meadows, stunning valleys, breathtaking waterfalls and glaciers, and 91,000 acres of old-growth forest. Welcome to Mount Rainier National Park. Mount Rainier is just over 14,400 feet tall, making it the tallest singular peak in the lower 48 states. In fact, Native American tribes called this mountain Tahoma or Tacoma, meaning the source of nourishment from the many streams coming from the slopes. Its current name comes from Captain George Vancouver, who sailed into the Puget Sound and named it after his friend Peter Rainier, who was a Royal Navy officer in the Revolutionary War. Mount Rainier is a stratovolcano. Well, what does that mean? It's a type of volcano that forms when there's an eruption of really sticky magma. Since the magma is highly viscous, it doesn't flow that far from where it's erupted. So the hardened lava builds up around the vent and creates these steep sides.

0: A series of untold eruptions over the last 500 years are responsible for Mount Rainier's complex formation. Okay, well, it's a volcano. Big deal, right? There are volcanoes all over the place. But what makes it so special? It's the most glaciated peak in the contiguous United States, and it's active. Before coming here, my first question was naturally, when did this thing last erupt? I found solace in the fact that it was all the way back in 1894. But even though that was so long ago, USGS research has actually found this to be one of the country's most dangerous volcanoes. But why? That's because of the lahars, or volcanic mud flows. Imagine flowing concrete, and that's how these volcanic mud flows look and behave. These could be so damaging because the pathways for future lahars are through densely populated areas. While lava flows aren't likely to travel further than 10 miles from the volcano's summit, some of the larger lahars can extend dozens of miles, even reaching the Puget Sound. Now, before I scare everyone from moving out of the surrounding area, I should probably mention the likelihood of total destruction happening is pretty rare. In 1998, the state of Washington installed a lahar detection system. This system will alert residents, employees, and visitors in the instance of an approaching lahar. Over the past thousands of years, lahars have reached the Puget Sound lowland an average of once every 500 to 1,000 years. That would mean the chance of one reaching the lowland is about 1 in 10 during an average human lifespan. We have a great view of the Nisqually Glacier right here behind me. It's the fastest receding glacier in the park. And what happens is it carves out the valleys. So it really has a big role in shaping this national park. It recedes about 1 meter every 10 days, which is basically a foot a day. So you'd think that in the presence of a volcano that erupts hot lava, that there wouldn't be any glaciers here anymore, right? Well, during the ice ages, the hot lava that was coming out of the volcano actually didn't melt all the way through those glaciers. And glaciers have surrounded Mount Rainier for most of, if not all, of its lifespan, which is 500,000 years. This is the Nisqually River, which is a perfect example of the role glaciers play in this national park. The glaciers feed the headwaters for the five major rivers in the park, some of which provide irrigation and hydroelectricity. One of the best waterfalls to see in this portion of the park is Narada Falls. 3 miles down from Paradise, 9 miles up from Longmire, we think the risk will be worth the reward because we can hear it already. I can kind of see it. It's going to be beautiful. Anything for you. Don't stop me, don't stop me, don't stop me. Anything for you. And this is just one of the over 100 waterfalls found in this national park. What's great about national parks is the camaraderie. We have been looking for this bubbling spring. We just ran into a couple. They said, we are close and you'll hear it. So we're keeping our ears open. Soon enough, we found what we were looking for. Look at this. This is so cool. And it's honestly a really great reminder that Mount Rainier is an active volcano. The reason it's bubbling is because there's a magma chamber underneath here. And as the magma gets closer to the surface, there could be an eruption. This is nature at its finest. So this national park has been so incredible, but I'm gonna be honest, I'm a little disappointed because we missed the wildflowers. Sometimes you can just see hundreds of different species of wildflowers, but it's really hard to predict. It really is dependent on the precipitation and the weather. And since they've had a little bit colder of a summer, we missed it this time. But next time for sure.
1: Huh.
0: Hundreds of species of wildflowers can be found in Mount Rainier National Park, all the way from alpine asters to glacier lilies. The peak bloom season is dependent on weather and precipitation. So, although you're likely to see a lot of flowers in mid-July and August, accurate predictions for the peak bloom are difficult. So far, this year's spring has been fairly cold and wet, so we still see a lot of snow. But if you stand here during peak season, you'll get a 360 view of the wildflower painted vista.
1: All right, Abby, you're walking around the rim of an active volcano. Tell me what you were thinking when you walked over that wooden bridge and you saw the bubbling up coming out of the ground.
2: I was like, whoa. I mean, you hear active volcano, but you think, all right, people have lived in Seattle for years and years. This thing is not going to blow. And it's still, of course, they have the science. I don't want to worry anyone. It's not going to blow. But you see this evidence that it's an active volcano.
1: Right.
2: And I believe there was about 25 glaciers descending down the sides of Mount Rainier. Mm-hmm. And you think, okay, well, it's hot underneath. It's cold outside. It's such a cool confluence of these different weather elements.
1: Not just that. There's other volcanoes around.
2: Yeah, like Mount St. Helens.
1: It blew in 1980.
2: Yep.
1: That's not that long ago.
2: No, it's not. And, you know, I love this national park because it's not the volcano is one thing, and we're so nervous because sometimes the cloud cover can come over and you are all excited to see Mount Rainier, and then it's covered with fog.
1: Like, bum,
2: we
1: bum,
2: got
1: bum,
2: really
1: bum.
2: Lucky.
1: Wow.
2: Yeah, we saw Mount Rainier. But also, there's so much around it, too. We hiked down to a waterfall, and I slipped. I ate it. So
1: that
2: was more dangerous than it made the air. They love to put all of my mess-ups in the show, which...
1: I didn't know you hit the ground totally with that one.
2: Oh, yeah. I didn't go all the way to the ground.
1: Okay.
2: I have learned how to fall over the course of time.
1: you hit and roll. It's no problem. Yeah, we don't break bones.
2: Then you
1: in this
2: pop
1: show.
2: Up like it didn't happen.

0: supplies last. Bob Head.
1: Welcome back. This is Park Places. I'm Bob Van Dillen, and we're going behind the scenes with Abby Hornacek at Mount Rainier National Park. In this scene, you're paragliding, which to me seems a little precarious.
2: I'm paragliding. Also, this is where I thought I was going to be lit on fire on accident.
1: Lit on fire?
2: Yep.
1: Oh, I saw some chopping of the wood coming up. Big old bonfire. So let's see what happens next, everybody.
3: It was a perfect day in the park, but now we wanted to see it in a different way. And our chariot was calling our name.
2: We just got to Seattle paragliding and we're about to go have some fun. So let's go meet the team. I don't even have to ask if you're Mark because I've heard so much about you.
4: Abby, we've heard so much about you.
2: Well, thank you so much for having us here today. I could not be more looking forward to this. And I see you have a great setup.
4: We are blessed to have this little bit of God's country to fly people, have them realize their dreams.
2: What are we going to be doing? How does it work?
4: Launching off of Tiger Mountain here in Issaquah. It's 1,700 feet over this valley floor. You'll have full vista view of Mount Rainier, Seattle, maybe some upside down tricks afterwards, because you like tricks.
2: I do like tricks. The more the merrier. All right. So we're running and we're jumping.
4: Well, you're running and you're launching off the mountain.
2: Launching. I like that. That makes me sound cooler.
4: Right.
2: So should we do this? What happens first?
4: Well, we have a tradition here.
2: Okay.
4: We want to gas up that bonfire and have you light it as guest of honor.
3: Mark introduced me to my pilot, Theo, who just so happens to be a European champion paraglider. So I knew I'd be in good hands.
4: Theo, your pilot.
2: Theo!
5: How's it going, Theo?
2: We're going to have some fun today.
5: Yep.
2: How are you doing?
5: I'm doing good.
2: And you're a European champ.

0: to you.
1: I'll chuck it on.
0: Can you find a spot?
1: Not to be weird, but it just smells so good.
0: It does smell really good.
1: It smells so good. This looks good. We're just gonna wedge it in there. There we go.
0: What could go wrong?
1: Nothing. Absolutely nothing. Oh my god!
0: Yeah,
1: baby. That sucker lit on fire, like really lit on fire.
0: Beautiful, Abby.
1: I was expecting just a little one, but no, that's a good one. All right. That's gonna be me?
0: That might be
1: you. Am I required to make those sounds? I wish I could watch every movie like this. This is really comfortable. After giving me the rundown on what to expect and what to do, we hopped on the bus and made our way up the mountain. Did I put everything on right?
0: You did. I'm just going to double check. We've got one missing just here.
1: Oh, yeah. That one's important.
0: It's important.
1: Thank you. I gave it back to you. I grabbed my helmet, and we are ready for takeoff. Oh my gosh, here we go. Here we go, Theo. Here we go. Sweet. Cool. Thanks, Blaze.
0: Running with both hands, you're going straight forward towards the lake and just follow my cues. Walk and run.
1: Okay.
0: Push you forward like this.
1: Okay. Oh, yeah.
2: You do this every day?
0: Yeah, every day.
1: I couldn't believe how incredible the world looked from up here. The only way I can describe the views is it felt like I was soaring through the inside of a postcard. Oh my gosh, we're flying with a bald eagle.
0: Yeah.
1: Wow.
0: Isn't that beautiful?
1: That is gorgeous. Oh my gosh, I've never seen a bald eagle from this close.
0: And if you look behind you, you can actually see Mount Rainier.
1: Oh wow.
0: Yeah, exactly.
1: Oh my gosh. I didn't even see that when we took off. I wasn't paying attention.
0: No.
1: You're one with nature, truly, when you're up here. This is the closest that you get to being human and being able to fly. And then it was time to start our descent, but not before Theo showed me a few tricks.
0: There are going to be some tricks to get down there.
1: Oh, yeah.
0: Are you ready?
1: I'm ready. Fun, huh?
0: Yeah, that was just a little class there.
1: I heard a little panic in your voice, but I ignored it.
0: No, you're good, you're good.
1: Yeah, that's
0: fun. Good?
1: I don't feel sick. I was saying if there's anything to prevent you from getting sick, I'm down.
0: Basically just like deep breathing.
1: Okay.
0: So I want you to lean to your right side.

0: was the best. I have never done anything like that in my entire life. We were doing these things called the sats, just spinning and spinning. We were up there with bald eagles. This is the man of the hour, Theo. Thank you so much. That was honestly, I'm going to remember that for the rest of my life.
1: Yeah, how'd it make you feel?
0: I feel very emotionally great.
1: Yeah?
0: But the stomach is struggling a bit, but yeah. In a good way.
1: Oh, thank you. That's lovely. Lovely to hear.
2: Paragliding with Theo gave me a glimpse of Mount Rainier from a whole new perspective. But we still wanted to get a little bit closer. So we drove to Troutdale Airport, right on the border of Washington and Oregon, for a different type of flight.
3: There are a few different ways to get to know the volcanoes in this area.

0: area. We thought it would be fun to get a bird's eye view, just to see them from the top, right? That's why we're here at Envy, and we are about to meet our pilot, Spencer.
1: Good afternoon.
0: Are you ready to fly?
1: Absolutely, every day. We love what we do.
0: Amazing. Well, I love what you do because that means we get to go have an amazing experience. Can you tell me a little bit about what we'll be doing today?
1: So we're going to be flying our Cessna 172 Skyhawk, so bird's eye view. It's a hawk that we're going to be flying in. We'll go northbound past Mount St. Helens, up and around Mount Rainier, get a good look at the mountain from the sky. We'll be at about 1,500, 2,000 feet above the ground level, and we'll return back here to Troutdale.
0: Is there anything I should know before I get in this plane with you?
1: There's a lot of safety considerations, and we'll go over that. We give a full safety briefing before every flight. But if you'd like to go ahead and climb in, I can show you how to get in the plane.
0: It's a good way to start. I would love that. Let's do that. Barely make it.
2: After almost hitting my head on the wing of the plane, I hopped inside and was ready to go. Spencer walked me through the safety briefing and really made me excited for this trip.
3: See it? Hit the other button.
4: Monica.
3: Yeah.
4: Are you ready?
3: Oh, I'm so excited.
4: Have you ever flown in one of these before?
5: Never.
4: Have you, Spencer?
3: No, I've never.
0: Spencer, are you ready?
6: Good to go.
0: Why are there so many volcanoes in this area? Because there are a bunch of them, and then there are four major ones, right?
6: That's correct. So our four major volcanoes are Mount Hood, Mount Adams, Mount St. Helens, and Mount Rainier. There's many other volcanoes in the Cascade Mountain Range because it's part of the Ring of Fire. The Ring of Fire is a ring that stretches all the way around the Pacific Ocean, and it's specifically here in the Pacific Northwest. And the friction from the two plates sliding on each other melts the stone into magma and pools up in what is essentially a balloon of lava underneath the continent, which causes the ground to fracture into what looks like fingers. So we have lots of volcanic activity here in the Cascade Mountains.
5: Hey.
0: Does Mount St. Helens have any influence over what happens at Mount Rainier?
6: The lava will erupt, will make its way through the surface at the weakest point. And so by having Mount St. Helens erupt, we essentially can say like, okay, well, there's less of a chance of the other ones erupting, which is really comforting to everybody who lives up here.
2: And then we were up in the clouds.
0: All right, here we go. Wow, you're right. The clouds are all around it. That is stunning.
6: All of the big volcanoes in Washington have that rounded top. They're like a domes type of mountain.
0: Right.
6: And then all of the surrounding cascades are actually really jagged and really sharp. Opposed to Oregon, where all of the cascades in Oregon are these kind of rounded rolling hills. And all of our volcanoes are very sharp and pointy. Jagged peaks.
0: We're flying over a volcano right now, everyone.
6: At a safe distance.
0: At a safe distance, yes. This area has so much beauty. You know, some areas are just known for one thing, but you have so many volcanoes and waterfalls and the trees. The variation truly is what makes it special.
2: This view of the volcanoes is unmatched. Sadly, after about 2 hours and a few volcanoes later, it was time to head back to the tarmac.
0: Thank you very much. When you park it, if you just want to exit to your left, I'm going to slide over and I'm going to take it for another spin. Is that cool?
6: That sounds like a fair deal.
0: All right, I'll see you later.
6: All right, let the adventure continue.
7: All right, so there's that tradition where you have to chop wood and light a bonfire. First of all, how close did you get to the fire?
8: Well, I didn't know it was going to explode like that. They go, okay, well, I chopped the wood, and then they're like, watch out for your toes, which I thought was really good advice.
7: Okay.
8: But they didn't give me the advice of, hey, I thought it was just going to kind of go up, you right. know? Like when, light a normal bonfire.
7: Of course.
8: I stuck that stick in, it was like, oh my God. God.
7: Do you have your eyebrows still?
8: Yeah, no, barely. I had lost, you know, all the hair. Yeah, no, that was really fun, though. I loved that tradition.
7: Was that scarier than actually going into the paraglider and
8: yes.
7: then jumping off the mountains? The fire was scarier?
8: The fire was scarier because the guide I was with on the paragliding portion, his name was Theo, and he competes professionally. So I'm like, you know what, let's go do some tricks. He was talking about the different pockets of air where he can find them, and I felt very, very safe. We had a bald eagle flying next to us.
7: Right there, right, so close.
8: Yes, I'm like, make me fly like that bald eagle, Theo.
7: He did,
8: Theo.
7: Right?
8: Yeah.
7: You have to wear a helmet. Is that just for show?
8: I think so.
7: You
8: know
7: no
8: what,
7: way.
8: Bob, I probably shouldn't say this, but every time they want me to wear a helmet, I beg them, can I not wear a helmet?
7: Really?
8: Yeah. They're like, no, you gotta.
7: The hair's gonna be flapping around, though.
8: Yeah. And what hair I have left after that bonfire.
7: Had you paraglided before? I mean, this looked like your old hat for you.
8: No, that one actually was on my bucket list. I had never gone paragliding before. Parasailing, yes. Paragliding, no. And I just thought it was so interesting how you have to let the parachute just go up into the air before you jump off.
7: And you can feel the thermals.
8: Very complicated.
7: It looked real calm when you were up there. It was great.

0: We've got your ears covered.
1: Hey, welcome back to Parked Places, everybody. I'm Bob Van Dillen. Abby Hornacek here in this next clip. I don't really care for it. I'm going to tell you why. When I saw it for the first time, I was a little nervous for you.
2: Thank you, Bob. But the only way to get over your fear is to do it. So
1: the only way I would
2: get you up
1: the
2: there.
1: The only way I jump out of a plane is someone went,
2: I can be that person for you.
1: Oh, I'd appreciate
2: that. Yeah, easy peasy. I won't wear my heels, though. It'll hurt less.
1: Oh, my God. Yeah, thank you for that. I appreciate it. Well, let's check out what you did. Check it out.
3: This trip has been one remarkable experience after another. And since I got two wildly sensational sky-high views of the park, it was only fitting we added a third.
2: So another great way to see Mount Rainier is from Skydives Snohomish, and that is where we are right now. This is my instructor, Kelly. Kelly, thanks so much for doing this with us.
4: Well, thanks for coming out here to Skydives Snohomish.
2: Of course. So can you just tell me a little bit about the history of this place?
4: Well, skydiving has been going on here for well over 50 years now, and this is one of the most beautiful places in the world to skydive, and you'll get a chance to see that for yourself here real soon.
2: Okay, and how high will we be?
4: Right around 13,500 feet.
2: Yeah, flying is very exhilarating.
4: Yeah, it most certainly is.
3: Kelly's confidence and experience made me feel safe and ready to go. So we followed the safety precautions and got geared up.
2: We are all geared up.
4: Yeah, so we'll literally have mountains on every side of us. To the west, we have the Cascades. To the north, we'll have Mount Baker. To the south, we have Mount Rainier. And then to the west, we have the Olympics.
2: Oh, great.
3: I was so distracted by the views that before I knew it, it was time to jump out of a plane.
5: All right, Abby, it's time to go.
2: Here

0: I can't even talk. This is the best. Well, because I'm with a great instructor, and look at this view.
1: You're amazing. Adam, take a look around. Right over here is the Olympic Peninsula. So mountains there. To your right, we do have Mount Baker.
0: Okay.
1: Right there. Mount Baker holds the world's record for the most snowfall in a year. It was over 95 feet of snow.
0: 95 feet?
1: 95 feet of snow.
0: Wow.
1: And then right there, going up into that cloud, that's Glacier Peak. That is the most active volcano in our region right now.
0: That's more active than Rainier and Mount St. Helens?
1: Yep. And then right over here is Mount Rainier.
0: So it's
1: beautiful. Between Mount Rainier and Mount Baker, they get more snowfall annually than anywhere else in the United States.
0: Wow. Yeah, that's why they have snow-capped peaks at all times.
2: Even though this wasn't my first jump, this view was undoubtedly unmatched.
1: So, Abby, you are flying the parachute now. Left hand down, right hand up, and that is all you.
0: Uh-huh.
1: Look at you go. Let's see if we can get down to your friend.
0: Yeah, let's do it.
1: Woo!
0: Yeah!
1: All right, let's go ahead and whip it to the right.
0: Okay.
1: Right hand down, left hand up. Let's go. Left hand up.
0: Woo!
1: There you go. And we're going to see if we can say hi to her.
0: All right, let's go get her.
1: We only need to do one more turn.
0: Okay.
1: Woo!
0: Woo-hoo!
1: All right. If you don't mind, go ahead and let go. Put your hands down. We're going to say hi to your friend.
0: Yeah!
1: We land. Is there anything you'd like to say?
0: I would just like to say this has been the best. Kelly, I think I should do this again. I'll be back here tomorrow.
1: I love it. I love it.
0: I'm not your
3: girl.
0: I love the landing.
1: All right, knees up, toes up.
0: Woo!
1: All right, go ahead and stand up for me. Good job, Abby.
0: You missed that landing. Flew so fast my ponytail fell out. Kelly, you're great. This place is great and we have had the best time. Okay, one day I'm gonna get trained and I will be your tandem.
1: You're already on your way.
0: I'm on my way.
1: You know.

0: Unfortunately, our time in the Pacific Northwest has come to a close. But we can look back fondly at our time here, exploring this volcano, finding waterfalls, soaring through the air, and making a lot of memories along the way. This has been Mount Rainier National Park. We'll see you next time on Parked.
1: Hot spring take six, our second hot spring shot. There you go. Got it? Six, Mark.
0: I think we hear something. This looks promising. Ah, oh, here we are. Blah, blah, blah.
2: Five, Mark.
3: Well, hello, hello. And who do we have here?
4: Carolina.
3: Nice to meet you. And?
4: Abby.
3: Abby.
5: My name's Kelly, and you're going to fall off an airplane with me.
4: Oh, I can't wait.
3: You're going to get somebody way better. His name's Vlad.
2: I need that again.
0: But not like this one. It's the most glaciated peak in the contiguous... Wait. Hold for audio. I got you, Dan. I did have a hair in my eye. Let's do a safety. We'll see you next time on Parked. I don't know where memories came. I also sprayed again. I'm a spitter, guys. I've just accepted it.
6: Yeah!
7: That's perfect.
6: Oh, yeah.
0: Yes! All right!
3: Good job, Abby.
0: That landing! Look, my voice cracked. How does this look?
3: It looks good.
1: Mark, poor Mark.
0: Do you need me to do that again? Portion of the park is Narada Falls. It's a little slippery.
8: That was the best.

Mount Rainier is a stratovolcano. What does that mean? Well, it's a type of volcano that forms when magma is erupted out of the vent and the hard lava builds up and creates steep sides.

0: All right. You look like a pro. The whole skydiving affair, you did terrifically as you...
1: Make it till you make it.
0: You've done skydiving before, though.
1: I have. I love it. Unlike you, I am obsessed with heights. I don't know what it is. I have the reversed chemical reaction in my brain.
0: It's called insanity.
1: Yeah, sometimes... I've never admitted this before. Maybe I shouldn't. But if I'm taking off, I do a lot of traveling. Uh-huh. And I like to sit by the window and look out and wonder what it would be like to jump out of the window. With a parachute, of course. But... I love turbulence on airplanes, so I think it all kind of goes hand in hand.
0: All right, so you've talked about insanity before. I'm going to write you a prescription.
1: Yes, you might.
0: And a certificate that says
1: I've actually never gotten this professionally checked out.
0: Insane. You can have it. That's
1: Thank
0: your certificate.
1: You. What does this get me?
0: Insane. No, we're watching those, and it is really terrific to watch you go out there because I would imagine it's hard to breathe when you first jump out of a plane.
1: Yeah, you know, I always like to compare it to when you are driving in a car and you ever stick your head out the window and it's like, can't breathe. That's the worst part. Mm-hmm. When you see where you're going and you're like, whoa, we're actually really high up, that's like, I just got to get out. But you don't really have a choice. Like, someone's attached to you and they just start waddling and then they just kind of tumble out. And you're like, well, I guess we're going.
0: Yeah, there's no shoe in the keister at all.
1: Nope, there isn't. I particularly liked Skydive Snohomish because I think if you're going to go skydiving, you obviously want to feel comfortable with the people you're with.
0: Right.
1: And the couple who runs the adventure company, the Skydive Snohomish, they actually met on this airfield. Mm-hmm. It used to be an old airfield back in the day. And they're such a cute couple. And I just kept picturing jumping out like this beginning of a beautiful love story. And that distracted me from the fact we were very high up.
0: How high do you go up there? It's over 10,000.
1: Oh,
0: right?
1: It was definitely more than 10,000. It would have been 15.
0: Who was filming you when you were dropping? Was it one of our guys?
1: This time it was not one of the guys who worked for the company. They jumped out with the camera before, and they're having a lot of fun.
0: Right.
1: I've done it before with skydiving, not in the show, but where you can, like, grab their leg and spin them around
0: in the air. Oh, you've done that in the air? You've done acrobats in the air before?
1: Yeah. It could have been on accident.
0: Well, don't ever say accident. Skydiving is the same sense.
1: I'm sitting here like this as I talk about this. I realize I'm holding on for a dear life.
0: Really? Tell me about the view when you first hop out. What can you see when you're pivoting around?
1: The tears coming out of your eyes. It's a little blurry. But right. Once you pull the parachute, you're just floating above all this gorgeous land. Mm-hmm. And this one was outside of Seattle. So, of course, you have the water, the greenery. It's just so beautiful in that area of the country. So it really is easier than you would think.
0: So could you see Seattle and the Puget Sound and everything?
1: Yeah, far off in the distance. Mm-hmm. But the Puget Sound, yes. And just kind of that area, the mountain ranges. The topography of Washington is just so gorgeous. It's one of the best, in my opinion, in the country. So you get that bird's eye view. You feel what it's like to be an animal.
0: I'm glad that you did it and not me. I mean, that's
1: we've decided you're going to go.
0: Not the next one. But the entire show was fantastic. When you started out there at Pike's Fishery right there, right? Mm-hmm. The fish market. Throwing fish. You've got cameras strapped to fish and tossing them around with the spikes on them. And these guys do it for a living. Those are heavy fish.
1: They're heavy fish. And it also puts into perspective that you can be somewhere like Pike Place Market in Seattle's bustling city. But then you can drive a few hours away and be in a completely different world. Mm-hmm. And it offers people so many different opportunities to get out there and explore. Yep. And it's you realize it in your head, but then when you do it, you're like, gosh, this actually isn't very difficult.
0: No way. How many days did it take to do this shot right here?
1: Usually we film for about 5 days, including the travel days. So it's the park we do usually a day if we have to push it to another day. So they're long. I mean, it's 14, 15-hour days.
0: Yeah.
1: So people always say, hey, I want to come on parks. And I'm like...
0: Be careful what you wish for.
1: And
0: I actually did just say this. Like, I want to do one of these. Like, yeah. Maybe not. You went up in the air 3 times in this shot right here.
1: Yep. We do things multiple times to get the shot.
0: Mm-hmm.
1: And it's just important. And I get to have fun. So
0: that's the best part about
1: it. Yeah, I'm like, dude, I don't think we really got the shot. We need to do it again.
0: One more time, everybody.
1: One more time.
0: Hey, if you love this adventure, there's plenty more where that came from. Watch more Park Places with Abby on Fox Weather. Abby, great job.
1: Thanks. That was fun, Bob.
0: Boom!
2: 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From the first heat wave to the first frost.

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1: Hi, I'm Fox Nation's Abby Hornacek, and you're watching a special presentation of Parked on Fox Weather. 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
2: This is crazy.
1: The ultimate journey to the ultimate glacier paradise.
2: Man, you're really hiking up this thing.
1: We find beautiful blue glaciers, unique and rugged trails, and a true heart-stopping adventure at Kenai Fjords National Park.
2: As many rocks as there are on this trail, multiply that by 15, and I think that's the amount of rocks that are in my shoes.
1: From the abundant wildlife to exploring new excursions. Plus, we go dog sledding in Willow, Alaska with a multi-Iditarod finalist. And learn the ropes while meeting a few canine friends. And then my favorite adventure yet. Climbing Exit Glacier proved to be trying, yet exhilarating, all at the same time.
2: Woo! Nice job.
1: Yeah. We're having the time of our lives on this unforgettable adventure.
2: I'm on a glacier!
1: This is Parked.

0: Alaska. This state has a population of over 730,000 people, is over 2.5 times the size of Texas, and proudly boasts 8 national parks. With that in mind, this trip was wildly ambitious for our parks team.
1: Oh my gosh!
0: On this excursion, we did something we've never done before. We filmed for 2 seasons of Parked on the same trip with the idea of sharing one park adventure in season 7, but delivering this one for all of you right now. It's pretty rare to stand where evidence of the Ice Age remains. Nearly 40 glaciers flow from a giant ice field, carving out extensive and park-defining fjords. The icy waters, rich forests, and the bright blue water highlights an already stunning vista. We're on the edge of the Kenai Peninsula in Alaska, surrounded by an indescribable confluence of ocean, mountains, and ice. Welcome to Kenai Fjords National Park. The park's name comes from its geographical location on Alaska's Kenai Peninsula and from the numerous fjords created by descending glaciers. In 1980, Kenai Fjords officially became a national park when President Jimmy Carter signed the Alaska National Interest Lands Conservation Act. However, the land's history starts much earlier, approximately 23,000 years earlier. This timeline has been determined by scientific analysis of the carvings on the fjords that still remain today.
2: The money shot, I think we need is the eventual hike.
0: Kenai Fjords National Park is visually unlike any national park we've ever been to. What exactly is a fjord? Well, it technically is defined as a long, deep, narrow body of water that reaches far inland, usually in U-shapes. So we took some time to explore the wonder that is Kenai.
3: I talk a lot on this show about how glaciers can sculpt out an entire landscape. Well, here you can see it up close because of the visible indication of glacial recession. You hear the flowing water, you see it. That's coming from Exit Glacier right here behind me. It's one of the most visited glaciers in the national park, not just because of its accessibility, but also because of its allure. Look at that bright blue color of the ice. That and the fact that it descends about 3,000 feet in just a few miles. It's pretty remarkable.

0: The Exit Glacier area of the park is at the end of the only road in Kenai Fjords. It brings you to multiple hiking trails, but none are as rewarding as the Harding Icefield Trail. Harding Icefield Trail is a long one. It's about 8 miles round trip, but it's also an important one because the Harding Icefield is a distinctive feature of this national park. In fact, the park was established to help preserve the environmental integrity of the ice field and the glaciers and fjords here. So here we go. How do you like? One mile down, and we have gone up 500 feet in elevation. Bud, what's going on back there?
1: We're pushing through.
0: That's right. All for the sake of Harding Icefield. All right, there's no way to sugarcoat it. This is a strenuous hike, a hike the NPS says to dedicate 6 to 8 hours for. Starting at the valley floor, we climb 1,000 feet in elevation with every mile we hike. Joke. They say 8 miles round trip, but man, you're really hiking up this thing. The trail passes through lush forests, meadow fields, and even a few waterfalls. Are you seeing this? It was challenging, but beautiful, with something different at every turn along the way. Some spots were definitely more difficult to navigate than others. As we got higher and higher, we eventually broke well above the tree line, which is where we got our first look at the ice field. Okay, it's peeking out right there amidst the trees and the mountains. Let's just hope we beat the fog up there, huh? As we gained an elevation, it seemed like we were heading directly into the clouds when a thick band of fog had us wondering if we were even going to get a view of the ice field when we got there. We kept going, and as luck would have it, yes! Oh my God! We actually made it! I was embarrassingly excited, but we started this hike later than people usually do, so we were unsure if we'd actually go the distance. But the more we saw, the more motivation we felt.
2: It's so beautiful!
0: We made it to the Harding Ice Field. Almost 40 glaciers flow from this ice field. According to the NPS, the Harding Ice Field was created more than 23,000 years ago, a time when one-third of the planet was covered in ice. Now, the ice field and its glaciers cover about 700 square miles. It's the largest ice field completely contained within the United States, and we made it here. And it seems we made it just in time. This is nature, right? Just probably 3 minutes ago, we were seeing a clear view of the Harding Ice Field. Now we have about 0% visibility. Where'd it go? Disappeared. We were losing daylight and had a long way back down the mountain. 4 miles up means 4 miles back down. So we're racing against the clock. See you later. We got to see the tip of the Harding Ice Field, an unforgettable experience. It's days like these that remind me just how special and unique our national parks are. As the day came to a close, we made our way back to Seward for a good night's rest.

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1: The Harding Ice Field connects about 40 different glaciers. The most accessible to parkgoers is Exit Glacier, which we hiked around yesterday. The glacier got its name from a 1968 exploration of the Harding Ice Field. At the end of their journey, the team made the trek down a glacier where they, quote, exited, hence the name Exit Glacier. We decided to make a trek of our own onto the Exit Glacier to get a closer look.

0: Today we are with Exit Glacier Guides, and Rose will be one of those guides for us. So what are we doing today?
1: We're going to head up, hike straight up a mountain for a couple hours through a beautiful temperate rainforest climate, head out right onto the glacier, get all geared up, and then lower you into some big, beautiful blue crevasses and get you ice climbing.
0: Okay, I've always wanted to do this, so this is the day.
1: If you want to follow me into the back.
0: All right,
1: cool. Love some B-roll footage.
0: Yeah,
1: I'm
0: America.
1: We're going to head up about 2 miles, gain about 1,400 feet of elevation, hiking straight up a mountain for a solid few hours today until we get to the side of the ice.
0: Once again, this hike was no joke. I immediately regretted wearing so many layers.
2: Jacket's coming off.
0: Jacket's coming off.
3: Damn it, no more teamwork.
0: I don't want to admit that I'm wrong.
4: No.
0: But I was wrong. We were back on our way in no time, only making a few stops to learn some fun facts about the area.
5: Always on.
0: Yeah.
5: So this water is coming from an actively moving glacier. As that glacier is moving down the bedrock, it's pulverizing all the rock underneath it. So we get a lot of sediment dumping into this river, whereas the river we just crossed over on the bridge, super clear, that's all coming from snowmelt up high. And so we're getting a much more turbulent river.
0: We're about a mile and a half-ish into the trail. We're gonna let the poles dangle. Right, Rose?
1: Yeah, go get it.
0: We're gonna just climb on up.
1: We're climbing.
0: We are hiking to a gosh darn glacier. Right there. We're going to be on that. How often can you say that? We're doing it. Glaciers are formed when snow packs down over centuries, right?
1: Exactly. Yeah. So Exit Glacier is being fed by the Harding Ice Field up above. It gets about 100 feet of snow every year. That snow compacts down on itself, right? Like a cake, just squishing the cake underneath it. Okay. Squeezes all those air bubbles out and transforms into really dense glacier ice.
0: I just like to repeat that number, 100 feet of snow.
1: So much snow.
0: That's a lot of snow. As we prepared for our second leg of the trip, we had to get geared up.
6: I feel very spoiled.
5: The full Cinderella experience.
0: Slow and steady wins the race.
4: Yep.
0: And just like that, we were ready to get onto the ice. I'm on a glacier! What? That looks fake.
7: I know. So these brilliant, brilliant blues that we see, and as you're climbing today, you're going to see deeper blues as we look further down in because we have denser ice. And the harder and denser that ice is, the more that blue light reflects back at our eyes.
0: Oh,
7: so
0: I was
7: as you're climbing, the bluer ice you see, the harder you're gonna have to kick and swing.
0: Okay,
7: yeah.
0: That's good to know.
7: Naked
0: now.
7: Eye science.
0: Yes. To actually walk on ice is a lot harder than it looks, but we eventually made it to our destination, climbing down into a crevasse. A crevasse is formed when different parts of a glacier move at different speeds. They tend to move faster in the middle, so the sides of the glacier are slowed down as they scrape against valley walls. When this happens, large gaps in the ice are created. I'm going to take this rare opportunity to get some water from a glacier. Okay. Let's see. I have never tasted water so pure. Oh my goodness. We are at the edge of a crevasse.
1: We're at the edge of a crevasse. It's happening.
0: We're doing this.
1: We're doing this.

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This is such a surreal experience. I now have to make my way back up. It's a little challenging because the ice down here is extra hard, but coming up, gone down here, you just really can feel what it's like to be inside of a glacier. I have no words.

0: This is a once-in-a-lifetime opportunity.
1: It's so much harder than I thought it was going to be. The ice at the bottom is very hard to get the pick through. And then as you climb up, you feel like you're going to slip. But, you know, we've got two great teachers here.
0: But sadly, it was time to begin our hike back. Get a little hungry on the way back. Delicious. That was the heel click to end the trail. That means it's over?
2: Yeah, we're done.
0: Wow, we're done.
2: No more hiking.
0: Well, thank you. I said it before, but that was a once-in-a-lifetime experience. I've never done anything like that. You guys were so great, and we're very grateful that you took us out there. So thank you.
2: You crushed it today. Over 7 miles, tons of elevation gain and descent, obviously, on a glacier, off a glacier. Nice job.
0: Well,
2: happy to have you.

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1: Savvy. When you think of Alaska, you most likely think of dog sledding. So we journeyed a little more inland to a town called Willow to meet some of the most athletic Alaskan Huskies in the state. Today we are at Alaskan Husky Adventures, and Liz Fahler here started this incredible company with her husband. How's it going?
2: Nice to meet you.
1: Nice Welcome. To meet you. Thank you so much for having us.
2: Absolutely.
1: All right, so what is the plan for today, and who is this?
2: This is Savvy right here.
1: You're joking.
2: Savvy, meet Abby.
1: Hey Savvy, this is my favorite position too, so.
2: She's part of our welcoming committee along with Cool Cat here.
1: Awesome. So what goes into mushing?
2: Oh, there's a lot of things that go into mushing, and it's really a year-round preparation. Even though it's purely a winter sport, there's not any races in the summertime. We still want to get the dogs out, keep them active. They love to run, as you'll see, and specifically, they love to run together as a pack. And so in the summertime, we're just trying to help keep them active, find an outlet for all of their energy, and let them love do what they love to do. But we're going to be taking some breaks, letting the dogs cool off as we go, since it is a warmer climate for them. These guys are like professional athletes. They are professional athletes in the canine world. And so, like Michael Jordan would get massages before he goes out onto the basketball court, we massage our dogs. We have a special nutrition program to make sure they have the energy and the fuel that they need to power them through the training. They're like our kids, they're our family too.
1: That's so great. So who will be taking us out today?
2: So my husband Matthew will be taking you out on the ride today. He is the Iditarod racer of our kennel. This coming March will be his 12th Iditarod. So most of our dogs that you're going to meet today are multi-time finishers, so you're in great hands today.
1: In case you were wondering what an Iditarod is, it's the longest annual dog sled race in Alaska. It starts in Anchorage and finishes all the way up in Nome. It's 1,000 miles over some of the roughest, most beautiful terrain in the state, and Matthew has raced in 11 of them so far. So you can definitely consider them to be elite athletes. Who will be on our team today?
3: Well, so let's see here. We have Smackers. Smackers is basically like, I guess he'd be a freshman running with the varsity team today.
1: Wow, okay.
3: Our main goal is to allow every dog to become a lead dog. Mm-hmm. We want them all to run in lead at some point in their life so they become a well-rounded athlete.
1: I love that. And that's, you know, it's to work all together. You have your job, they have their jobs, and I'm gonna learn from you today, which I can't wait for. It looks a little muddy, so I'm thinking maybe I change first and then should we hit the trail?
3: Yep, prepare for some mud and have some fun.
1: Perfect. You might be thinking, why is there no snow around? Well, down in this part of the state, you do experience a typical summer. Maybe one that's a little cooler than your usual summer, but that doesn't mean it's any less fun for us or the dogs. After I got into some mud-ready clothes, I got to help wrangle the pups myself, which was a lot more exciting than I anticipated. So they start barking because they all want to be a part of the team?
3: Totally, yeah.
1: So it's yes?
3: It's kind of like, pick me, pick me.
1: After all of the commotion and team picking, we were finally ready to roll. These dogs are very excited. They're ready to go. Matthew's going to take me out. They're just so excited.
3: Okay, are you ready to go?
2: Oh, yeah.
3: All right, here we go. So as you can see, every dog has their own kind of running style, their own gait.
1: Yeah.
3: The trot is probably the most efficient gait for a four-legged animal. But some of them are pacing right now, and some of them are loping. Their front 2 feet move together, and their back 2 feet move together.

0: fun.
1: Good job, everybody.
2: So then we'll just give them a little bit of love and a congratulations.
0: Good job, guys. Good job, guys. So they'll be done for the day then?
2: Yeah, these guys will be done for today, and then we'll bring on a different team. So we're going to take them out of their harness and let them run around. And it's my job as the coach to look at them and analyze them in their gait. And if some dogs have a tight muscle, I'll take them into the house and massage them and give them therapy. And they also get to just run around and be dogs.
0: Well, Matthew, thank you so much. This has been so wonderful. I appreciate all your time. And good luck at the Iditarod.
2: Yeah, thank you. Thanks for coming.
3: With the dogs done for the day, we packed up our gear and headed back down to Seward, where we'd go explore the national park in a very exciting way.
0: These are edible.
4: Just in case you get hungry while your dog's sledding.
3: While we hiked our way to Exit Glacier earlier in the trip, we'd have to get to Bear Glacier, the largest glacier in the park, via another mode of transportation.
0: Today we are with Liquid Adventures with James here. He's going to be our guide. What's going on?
5: So we are in lovely Seward, Alaska, and we are currently on our jet boat. We're going to be going out to Bear Glacier Lagoon for the day. We're going to be going and paddling around this beautiful glacier lagoon that has icebergs the size of houses in it. And we're going to be taking a helicopter home. But first, we're going to be taking a jet boat on the way out there. So you want to start our day?
0: I would love to.
5: Let's do it.
0: All right, James. Here we go.
3: We launched from Seward, and James gave us a little roadmap of where we were going.
6: We are currently in the top right corner here in Seward at beautiful Resurrection Bay, where it's nearly 1,000 feet deep on the way out. We're going to be heading out around Callisto Head and over to Bear Glacier Lagoon. So why this is so special is that Bear Glacier used to be resting on the moraine here, and as it's retreated, it's revealed this 1,000-foot deep lagoon. So as it's retreated, these icebergs fall off in this lagoon and float around, and that's where we'll be paddling at today.
3: As we started getting closer,
0: awesome.
3: We began to see the remnants of smaller icebergs in the water.

0: 800-418-9689. Oh my gosh! I mean, look at this. We're standing in the water right next to icebergs.
1: Those big icebergs, we're going to go paddle around those.
0: You're kidding.
1: Yeah.
0: Okay.
2: You got my good luck Oreo. We all just ate one. That ensures we have a safe and prosperous trip to the iceberg. There's a dream inside of me. A
0: dream that keeps me moving in the right direction. James made sure I was fully water resistant in the kayak before we took off into the water.
2: We're all ready to go. We had our Oreo, and now it's time to whoop, whoop, whoop, all the way out to the iceberg.
3: Let's do it to it.
2: Woo.
3: Away we go.
2: Away we go. Goodbye.
0: And we were on our way. Stay out of my way.
2: I'm on a mission. Am I splashing you?
3: Not at all.
2: Can I take a photo with my camera?
0: It was an 8-mile round trip to Bear Glacier and back, so it could take a while, which means there was no time to waste on the way out there.
3: Whoa, whoa, whoa, whoa, there's a speed limit here.
2: Oh,
3: check,
2: yeah.
3: Check you out.
2: Woo!
3: Cruising right along.
2: James. You took me to another planet.
3: I can officially say it. Welcome to Bear Glacier Lagoon.
0: It didn't take long before we were surrounded by our first icebergs.
2: Oh! The ice is so blue! Look at that.
3: So if you look between these icebergs, way, way, way off in the distance, that's the face of the glacier. Those valleys,
2: see all
3: that white?
2: Yep.
3: That's Bear Glacier running all the way down there.
2: And then it comes and it
0: we were operating under a 3 times the height rule, which meant that depending on the height of an iceberg, we were going to stay at least 3 times the height away from it.
3: Like this iceberg straight ahead of you, Abby?
2: Yep.
3: I call that like what? Maybe like 10 feet high at the most, right?
2: Yep.
3: So I'd say about 30 feet away from it is where we want to be. This lagoon changes every time I come out here.
2: Because it's constantly melting, right?
3: Yeah. So these icebergs are constantly melting, and they're constantly shifting, too. So our path out here changes every single day.
0: And at any time, these icebergs could capsize or break apart into the water, depending on how they are melting and how their weight is shifting. When you observe an iceberg from above the water, you may think, oh, well, it's not that big. But 90% of an iceberg's mass is below the water surface. And we were navigating around them. Stay out of my way.
2: All right, James, let's do this.
0: While Bear Glacier seems far away from us now, it was actually once right where we were floating. Bear Glacier's annual rate of retreat has been increasing in recent years.
3: I want you to picture this. Where the glacier is now, that front face, and now look off to your left. Back beyond our cameramen that way, beyond those line of trees.
2: Yeah.
3: The glacier used to be resting on that beach we started on today.
2: Whoa.
3: In 1909. So between 1909 and 2022 now, where we're at, this glacier has receded that far. And why I bring that up is because it's exposed this entire lagoon. Because glaciers are effective at cutting through a landscape. They leave behind U-shaped valleys. And eventually, as it retreats further and further back, it will eventually pull out of the water. So there will be a time frame in the not too far off future where there's no longer ice floating in this lagoon.
0: According to the NPS, over the past century, Bear Glacier's average annual rate of retreat has nearly doubled at more than 550 feet per year.
3: So in 1909, this entire valley from 4 miles across either side would have been, we would have been under 1,000 feet of ice right here. This is a special place and a special day.
2: Mm-hmm.

0: I just heard some distant rumbling. We haven't heard anything, and I haven't pointed it out yet, but there's generally a couple sounds we may hear out here today.
1: Oh, I heard that.
0: What we just heard is the sound of ice falling off of either the glacier or an iceberg way off in the distance.
1: Gosh.
0: So some of the sounds that we may hear while we're out here today are distant thunder or almost explosion-like sounds. And so, for example, do you see that iceberg straight ahead of you?
1: I just heard it again. Yep.
0: See how it looks like almost a boulder of ice has fallen directly off of that glacier, that iceberg, excuse me? That's exactly what I'm talking about. So what we're hearing right now is something similar happening further away from us.
1: And it sounds like it's coming from that direction, right?
0: It absolutely is.
1: It's still going.
0: It's still going.

0: James was an elite guide. From far, far away, he was able to give us our first glimpse of wildlife on the lagoon.
1: Look at your 11 o'clock, 10, 11 o'clock.
2: Okay.
1: Do you see those little gray sausages on the ice? Look to 10 o'clock.
2: Okay.
1: It just moved. Now it's at the like 11, 12 o'clock position.
0: Oh, yeah.
1: Those are all harbor seals.
0: That is so awesome.

0: Made it.
1: Sweet.
2: We finally made it to the base of Bear Glacier, and for that, we had a toast with hot chocolate before our trip back.
3: Bear Glacier, y'all.
0: Bear Glacier.
3: Cheers, cheers.
2: What an incredible way to end our time in Alaska.

Alaska has 8 national parks, and just looking around this one, you'd see what sets it apart. Kenai Fjords National Park encompasses over 600,000 acres of fairy tale-like wilderness that's been carved out by glaciers over time, and we have been able to experience it in so many ways. Thank you so much for coming along on this adventure. We'll see you next time on Parked.

0: Oh yeah.
1: Right now we are on the bus going to kayak to Right now we are on the bus going. Where are we going?
2: We're going to the marina to find our captain and our jet boat.
1: Okay. Dave just recovered like a champ. There we go. Okay. On our way down to the glacier, I picked up a little friend. He hitchhiked on my shirt. A fluorescent green worm. I'm not sure what he is, but he's pretty darn cute.
0: That wasn't easy. Maybe I'm just out of shape.
3: Nice blooper reel.
4: You ever heard of a glacial pace?
0: Yes. Glacial pace is what Bud and Trez back there are moving at.
4: Boom. That's it. All right, look alive. Here comes the handoff.
0: Woo! The Oreo handoff.
5: Oh, hell yeah. Thank you.
4: You're very welcome.
5: And

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1: Wow. On this edition of Parked.
2: So Moab Cowboy said, "Don't dink around. I now know why."
3: Nothing's gonna bring me down.
1: Moab is an adventurer's wonderland, and the Moab Cowboy proves to be the ultimate guide.
2: We are driving straight down. This is so awesome. I love this thing.
1: And one more peek at Arches National Park. There were huge sections of this arch that fell off, but still hanging on by a thread. Plus, we pack up for the next leg of our trip, RV style.
2: Yeah. Woo! That wasn't me! That was the RV!
1: And danger is at every turn.
2: Time to go extra.
4: There goes the GoPro.
1: I learned that the hard way.
2: I won't make that mistake again.
1: This is Parked. Right, we're at Hell's Revenge, not only navigating the terrain, but also gaining knowledge about some of the remnants you can find here from millions of years ago. And with Kent Green, aka the Moab Cowboy, we hop behind the wheel of a four-wheel drive.
2: It feels like we're driving into the sky. Oh, so we're going down this.
5: This is called Snaggletooth.
2: This is what we're doing, huh? Okay. We are really doing this.
1: Navigating petrified sand dunes in a 4x4 is serious business.
2: We're experiencing some unexpected turbulence. I would love to know who thought, hey, let's go drive over the petrified sand dunes. I want to meet that person. So Moab Cowboy said these things weren't built for speed, and at first I was like, what? Come on, I want to go fast. And going down this petrified sand dune, I now know why. We are driving straight down. He also said, don't dink around, which is something my dad always says, so I feel like I can't be dinking around because seriously, you've got to stay on the trail on this thing.
1: And stay on the trail we did, not only for our safety, but for the preservation of the nearly 23 million acres of public land around us. It was pretty unbelievable. Woo!
5: The Bureau of Land Management, we started designating trails, and that way we could keep people in certain areas without destroying the environment.
2: We're going sideways. All right. You guys see this view? This is the ultimate four-wheel driving. Oh, yes, we are going up this. Here we go. I'm so glad I'm driving this thing. Over, but the good news is I think we get to go back over Devil's Backbone, which was a blast.

0: You like that, huh?
1: I like that. I was trying to think of words to describe it. I think invigorating. One of the best things I've ever done in my life.
0: Oh,
1: maybe.
0: That's awesome.
1: Thank you so much. Not only was that so fun, but I learned a lot from you too.
0: Oh,
1: so
0: good, good.
1: Really appreciate it. Thank you so much.
0: Thank you.
1: All right. Another day of our road trip had come to a close as the Moab Cowboy drove off into the sunset. Luckily for us, our time at Arches National Park wasn't over just yet. We had one more day to see as much of the park as possible. Arches encompasses just over 76,000 acres, or 119 square miles, and attracts more than 1.5 million visitors every year. And according to the National Park Service, that number is growing. Some of the earliest visitors of this area were hunter-gatherers who traveled here about 10,000 years ago. They were able to survive because they found two forms of microcrystalline quartz, which they used to make tools. Then about 2,000 years ago, like some of the other places we visited in Utah, early agriculturalists known as ancestral Puebloans settled in the Four Corners region and lived in similar dwellings as the ones that can be found at Mesa Verde National Park, which we will get to at the end of this trip. And as you walk through this park, their history is actually preserved through their rock drawings, so something pretty cool to look out for. Among the more than 2,000 natural arches that lure so many visitors to the park is Landscape Arch. This is the longest arch in the park and something you truly need to see to believe.
2: Thank you to all the people who have told Abby she needs snake gaiters or snake boots because it's been a big fight in her house every time she goes hiking.
1: Check
2: in the mountains.
1: Check these babies out.
2: Because I don't think she thinks real snakes are real.
1: So we survived the 3-mile round trip hike to Delicate Arch, and now we're going to see Landscape Arch because it is a great feature here at Arches National Park. Let's talk about the size of Arches National Park. It spans over 76,000 acres. Now, to give that number context, a place like Canyonland, where we were just a few days before, is over 338,000 acres. So while we were able to see a lot of amazing sights in Canyonlands, that park is so much more spread out. Here at Arches, we were able to move around the park more freely and quickly to pretty much conquer the entire area. So you're wandering through the Devil's Garden area, right? You're looking around, you see some fins, some other rock formations, but then you look up, and there it is, the longest natural arch in North America. This is Landscape Arch, which has a light opening of 306 feet. The narrowest part of the diameter is only 6 feet. Now, in the 1990s, there were huge sections of this arch that fell off, but here it is, still hanging on by a thread, which, of course, is part of its charm. But that just shows that at any moment, this iconic arch could change or break or fall down. So a few years from now, this park might even look completely different. The windows section offers visitors unbeatable views of the highest concentration of windows in the entire park. You can explore all of the windows, which have been shaped by natural forces for millions of years, and then make your way to Double Arch, which is the tallest arch in the park.

0: double arch is a pair of natural arches sitting back to back. And not only is the southern span of the double arch the tallest in the park, but it's also the second longest in the park, spanning 144 feet across. An incredible final stop on our journey through such a unique park. Before we could fully commit to another park, we took some time to stretch our legs, unwind a little, and prepare for an action-packed day night. We woke up bright and early in Durango. When it comes to this town, a study by the Colorado Climate Center at Colorado State University revealed that Durango receives over 300 days of sunshine per year. And luckily for us, we hit one of those days. Today was absolutely gorgeous. We made our way to Durango Adventures for a six-line zipline course. I met up with Stefan Vandersteen, who would be our guide for the day, and he must have trusted me right away because the first thing he did was hand me an axe.
1: Yeah. Yeah.
2: Oh, yes. Have you guys, throw some axes around and see if you can stick it.
1: Okay, I hope I can. This thing's heavy.
2: Yeah, let's give it a shot.
1: I love that. All right, let's do it.
2: Yay!
0: Axe throwing. By around 2006, the idea of throwing axes to targets started to really catch on in North America, more so in Canada, but now it seems like the United States has picked it up as a new fun sport. I mean, there are even leagues dedicated to this stuff. The goal? Kind of like darts, you try and hit the bullseye, or at least get the closest you can to the bullseye.
1: Time to go axe throwing.
0: Minutes of the do's and don'ts, it was time to have a little fun, thanks to Durango Adventures.
1: Dad, any tips?
3: Throw it hard, throw it straight, hit that black bullseye.
1: Sounds easy enough.
2: There you go.
1: What the heck, Stefan?
0: Not gonna lie, it took me a few tries to get the hang of this.
1: Oh, I can retrieve it,
2: yep,
1: right?
2: Yeah, you can go ahead and retrieve it.
0: I mean, how embarrassing. I was not about to leave here without hitting the target at least once.

0: Welcome to Park Places, everybody. I'm Bob Van Dillon. And if you've seen Parked on Fox Weather, you know how Abby Hornacek takes adventure to a whole new level. Now, we've got a wonderful episode of Parked today. But stick around for Parked Places. On it, we're going to take you behind the scenes and beyond the trails as Abby dives into the stories and the people and the wild beauty that makes our national parks unforgettable. Today, she's heading to the Pacific Northwest to explore the incredible Mount Rainier. Mount Rainier, one place I've never been. Abby?
1: Oh, well, having been, I think you should go.
0: I'm thinking about all the stuff that you can do around Mount Rainier as well. So it wasn't just climbing the mountain and seeing it. It was throwing around fish.
1: Right. We did throw around quite a lot of fish at Pike Place Market.
0: Yeah.
1: I didn't realize how taxing that is on your body.
0: Yep, throwing the fish?
1: You look at these men and women, they've got cuts all over their hands, and it takes a lot of...
0: It's so great to watch that stuff. So we've got that coming up. You're jumping out of airplanes. You're doing all kinds of crazy stuff.
1: Yeah, I choose to go out of airplanes. It's very confusing to me, but I did multiple times.
0: All right, let's take a look.

0: on this edition of Parked, a heart-pumping journey to one of the most beautiful peaks on the planet. We made it to Mount Rainier National Park. Ancient glaciers, breathtaking waterfalls, and an extraordinary landscape. Mount Rainier has it all. And just when I thought I saw it all, I found an even more thrilling way to capture the views and beauty from above.
1: I got Abby!
0: Plus, I hit the streets of Seattle to find out what it takes to survive in the fishing industry.
2: You got it.
3: How did you do that?
4: This is...
5: Ah!

0: Our adventure starts in Seattle. Mount Rainier is less than 60 miles from the downtown area, a place I haven't been to since I was a kid. My parents recently sent me this video. Here I am at 7 years old, standing in the same spot as I am in this episode. Now, at that age, it's difficult to understand the hard work that makes this place run. Now, here I am, roughly 20 years later, about to find out. Before venturing to Mount Rainier, we took the morning to retrace my 7-year-old footsteps.
1: There you go.
2: Yes, I got it.
0: And experience Pike Place Market with fresh eyes.
2: Back, Jack!

0: You've probably seen the sign behind me. We are at Pike Place Market, which is an iconic Seattle institution that's been around for 115 years. And there's a reason why. It's not just about what's sold here, it's also about the people who work here. And we are about to go meet them. If anyone needs me to shovel their snow in the wintertime, I'm on it. Best known for its fresh seafood and fish throwing. The Fish Market is one of the many shops inside of Pike Place. Co-owner Jason Scott was gracious enough to let me join his team for the day.
1: Okay, I'll hold it. All right.
0: First things first, though, I learned that every morning, the team starts the day with a group stretch. After each person took their turn to lead, I was officially ready to be put to work.
2: Bam!

0: Can you put these on your fingers or something? I don't know if they'll fit you.
1: Abby, you gotta throw some ice up here. Come on, you're not done working.
0: How much?
1: As much as you can.
0: On top of the fish?
1: Up there, you start up there.
0: Good thing I'm tall.
1: Yep.
0: Jason, what's the history of this place?
2: Pike Place Fish Market started in the 30s. There was a produce stand where we're standing called Roy Yokoyama's Produce. And then there was a fish market that took up half of that case. So he bought it in 1965, and he sold it to us 4 Julys ago.
0: So you've been the owners for 4 years.
2: Yep.
0: Wow, congratulations.
2: Thank you. Yeah, it's cool.
0: Nice.
2: Alaskan king crab. Look at that.
0: Those are huge. Yeah. Oh, that looks good.
2: It's American.
0: I could eat this for breakfast. King crab.
2: Hell yeah, you could.
0: Yum. Here.
1: Just hold that for.
3: I'm gonna go and bring you one.
0: Okay, I'll hold it. I'll hold it. He gave me his pet octopus. This is the new park's mascot. Excuse me, can you hold this while I go on break?
2: Thank you.
0: Great, I'm gonna go on break.
2: Hey, wait a second.
4: I quickly learned that holding these fish was a little more challenging than I expected.
2: Look at these things.
0: What kind of fish? Oh, my goodness.
2: I'm gonna touch the
0: teeth. Look at those teeth. I don't want to touch the teeth.
2: First, you gotta say hi to the monkfish.
0: Okay.
2: Oh, here, come here.
0: It's hi, buddy.
2: It's got teeth back there. Oh. Look at the teeth in the back of his mouth. Oh. We throw these very gently because these have.
0: Wow.
2: Yeah. Those
0: are like, yeah. I'll touch that one. Yeah. So when you catch these, that can catch you.
2: Totally. Yeah, you gotta be careful.
0: So where does all this fish come from?
2: We get locally as much from Alaska all the way down to California. We can try to stay as local as we can.
0: How much fish do you sell a day, do you think?
2: We sell a lot of fish. I mean, it's crazy. We can sell 1,000 pounds of just one type of salmon, you know, and we have 3 out here right now. These are Copper River King salmon right now. This fish is probably about $800.
0: Whoa.
2: I mean, it would feed probably 20, 25 people, but yeah, they're really fatty and juicy.
4: Once we were set up, it was time to fill our first order.
5: Go this way, right? If you miss, let it hit the ground, not your body.

0: understand why the team stretches every morning. It's quite the workout.
1: Have you ever dropped it where someone bought a fish and
2: never.
1: You threw it?
2: How dare you?
1: I would never assume. You get tired though, right? How do you?
2: Sure, it's a long day, 12 hours a day. Yeah.
1: 12 hours of throwing fish. How do you stay awake?
2: We feed off each other's energy.
1: Yeah. Yeah. This is... Well, Jason, thank you for letting me be a part
2: Heck
1: of
2: yeah.
1: it. I hope that I passed the audition process.
2: You did. You'll be back tomorrow at 6:30 a.m.
1: I already set my time.
2: Yep.
1: Any day? All right, I already set my alarm. I'll be here tomorrow.
3: So, Abby, first of all, you're strapping GoPros to fishes.
1: I feel so badly. I don't remember which one of our photogs whose idea that was, but it was such a good idea,
3: yeah.
1: And it was slimy, and we had to really improvise, which we do a lot on this show because we're doing some random things, which I'm sure you guys have to improvise with
3: yeah.
1: Fox Weather as well. But the shooting the show is a whole different beast to actually doing the show, and I do give a lot of props to that. Camera
3: well,
1: angle.
3: Those fish are heavy, right? You have to stretch out beforehand.
1: Oh, yeah, and they're slippery, like I mentioned before. And when we filmed this, I called my mom. I'm like, that's so cool. I got to throw a fish. I got to catch a fish. And she's like, you did that when you were younger. I had completely forgotten. So that's what that clip was in the very beginning.
3: Yeah, the little picture of you right there.
1: That was me. Same exact spot.
3: And some of those fish, I said it before, the spikes on those guys, do you guys wear gloves at all?
1: I did not. I don't think. I think maybe they do. I don't remember.
3: Crazy.
1: But yeah, it is pretty insane. And you know, I tossed around maybe 3-4 fish,
3: mm-hmm.
1: but these guys, they do it for a living
3: all day.
1: And all day long. Okay. I don't know how.
3: My favorite thing too is a guy goes, "Hey Abby, we're not done working here. Go shovel some ice."
1: Yeah. Which put more context into what they do for a living.
3: I mean, just it's backbreaking work. It looks fun as hell.
1: Literally backbreaking.
3: Yeah, it is.
1: For both the fish and the men and women.
3: Absolutely. Well, we got more to come, you guys. Keep it here.

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1: Welcome back. This is Park Places. I'm Bob Van Dillon, and we're going to go behind the scenes again with Abby Hornacek on Mount Rainier National Park. Abby, in this segment, you're hiking towards a freaking active volcano.
2: I don't know who thought that was a good idea. That's when I realized this thing could blow.
1: You saw some bubbling up in the mud right here? Wait till you see this. Let's see what happens next as Abby explores Mount Rainier National Park.
3: Hey, Craig. Get up.
2: Yeah. This national park is a special one. It was established in 1899, making it the fifth national park in the U.S. One of its features is a majestic, active volcano that has 25 glaciers descending down its sides. But don't be deceived. This park isn't just about the mountain. Visitors can also enjoy picturesque meadows, stunning valleys, breathtaking waterfalls and glaciers, and 91,000 acres of old-growth forest. Welcome to Mount Rainier National Park. Mount Rainier is just over 14,400 feet tall, making it the tallest singular peak in the lower 48 states. In fact, Native American tribes called this mountain Tahoma or Tacoma, meaning the source of nourishment from the many streams coming from the slopes. Its current name comes from Captain George Vancouver, who sailed into the Puget Sound and named it after his friend Peter Rainier, who was a Royal Navy officer in the Revolutionary War. Mount Rainier is a stratovolcano. Well, what does that mean? It's a type of volcano that forms when there's an eruption of really sticky magma. Since the magma is highly viscous, it doesn't flow that far from where it's erupted. So the hardened lava builds up around the vent and creates these steep sides.

0: A series of untold eruptions over the last 500 years are responsible for Mount Rainier's complex formation. Okay, well, it's a volcano. Big deal, right? There are volcanoes all over the place. But what makes it so special? It's the most glaciated peak in the contiguous United States, and it's active. Before coming here, my first question was naturally, when did this thing last erupt? I found solace in the fact that it was all the way back in 1894. But even though that was so long ago, USGS research has actually found this to be one of the country's most dangerous volcanoes. But why? That's because of the lahars, or volcanic mud flows. Imagine flowing concrete, and that's how these volcanic mud flows look and behave. These could be so damaging because the pathways for future lahars are through densely populated areas. While lava flows aren't likely to travel further than 10 miles from the volcano's summit, some of the larger lahars can extend dozens of miles, even reaching the Puget Sound. Now, before I scare everyone from moving out of the surrounding area, I should probably mention the likelihood of total destruction happening is pretty rare. In 1998, the state of Washington installed a lahar detection system. This system will alert residents, employees, and visitors in the instance of an approaching lahar. Over the past thousands of years, lahars have reached the Puget Sound lowland an average of once every 500 to 1,000 years. That would mean the chance of one reaching the lowland is about 1 in 10 during an average human lifespan. We have a great view of the Nisqually Glacier right here behind me. It's the fastest receding glacier in the park. And what happens is it carves out the valleys. So it really has a big role in shaping this national park. It recedes about 1 meter every 10 days, which is basically a foot a day. So you'd think that in the presence of a volcano that erupts hot lava, that there wouldn't be any glaciers here anymore, right? Well, during the ice ages, the hot lava that was coming out of the volcano actually didn't melt all the way through those glaciers. And glaciers have surrounded Mount Rainier for most of, if not all, of its lifespan, which is 500,000 years. This is the Nisqually River, which is a perfect example of the role glaciers play in this national park. The glaciers feed the headwaters for the five major rivers in the park, some of which provide irrigation and hydroelectricity. One of the best waterfalls to see in this portion of the park is Narada Falls. 3 miles down from Paradise, 9 miles up from Longmire, we think the risk will be worth the reward because we can hear it already. I can kind of see it. It's going to be beautiful. Anything for you. Don't stop me, don't stop me, don't stop me. Anything for you. And this is just one of the over 100 waterfalls found in this national park. What's great about national parks is the camaraderie. We have been looking for this bubbling spring. We just ran into a couple. They said, we are close and you'll hear it. So we're keeping our ears open. Soon enough, we found what we were looking for. Look at this. This is so cool. And it's honestly a really great reminder that Mount Rainier is an active volcano. The reason it's bubbling is because there's a magma chamber underneath here. And as the magma gets closer to the surface, there could be an eruption. This is nature at its finest. So this national park has been so incredible, but I'm gonna be honest, I'm a little disappointed because we missed the wildflowers. Sometimes you can just see hundreds of different species of wildflowers, but it's really hard to predict. It really is dependent on the precipitation and the weather. And since they've had a little bit colder of a summer, we missed it this time, but next time for sure.
1: Hi
0: Hundreds of species of wildflowers can be found in Mount Rainier National Park, all the way from alpine asters to glacier lilies. The peak bloom season is dependent on weather and precipitation, so although you're likely to see a lot of flowers in mid-July and August, accurate predictions for the peak bloom are difficult. So far, this year's spring has been fairly cold and wet, so we still see a lot of snow. But if you stand here during peak season, you'll get a 360 view of the wildflower painted vista.
1: All right, Abby, you're walking around the rim of an active volcano. Tell me what you were thinking when you walked over that wooden bridge and you saw the bubbling up coming out of the ground.
2: I was like, whoa. I mean, you hear active volcano, but you think, all right, people have lived in Seattle for years and years. This thing is not going to blow. And it's still, of course, they have the science. I don't want to worry anyone. It's not going to blow. But you see this evidence that it's an active volcano.
1: Right.
2: And I believe there was about 25 glaciers descending down the sides of Mount Rainier. Mm-hmm. And you think, okay, well, it's hot underneath. It's cold outside. It's such a cool confluence of these different weather elements.
1: Not just that. There's other volcanoes around.
2: Yeah, like Mount St. Helens.
1: That blew in 1980.
2: Yep.
1: That's not that long ago.
2: No, it's not. And, you know, I love this national park because it's not the volcano is one thing, and we're so nervous because sometimes the cloud cover can come over and you are all excited to see Mount Rainier, and then it's covered with fog.
1: Bump,
2: we got
1: bump,
2: really
1: bump.
2: Lucky.
1: Wow.
2: Yeah, we saw Mount Rainier, but also there's so much around it too. We hiked down to a waterfall and I slipped. I ate it. So
1: that
2: was more dangerous than it made the air. They love to put all of my mess ups in the show. Which
1: I saw the little. I didn't know you hit the ground totally with that one.
2: Oh yeah. I didn't go all the way to the ground.
1: Okay.
2: I have learned how to fall over the course of time.
1: you hit and roll. It's no problem. Yeah, we don't break bones.
2: Then
1: in
2: you
1: this
2: pop
1: show.
2: Up like it didn't happen.

0: 5241.
1: Welcome back. This is Park Places. I'm Bob Van Dillon, and we're going behind the scenes with Abby Hornacek at Mount Rainier National Park. In this scene, you're paragliding, which to me seems a little precarious.
2: I'm paragliding. Also, this is where I thought I was going to be lit on fire on accident.
1: Lit on fire?
2: Yep.
1: Oh, I saw some chopping of the wood coming up. Big old bonfire. So let's see what happens next, everybody.
3: It was a perfect day in the park, but now we wanted to see it in a different way, and our chariot was calling our name.
2: We just got to Seattle paragliding, and we're about to go have some fun, so let's go meet the team. I don't even have to ask if you're Mark because I've heard so much about you.
4: Abby, we've heard so much about you.
2: Well, thank you so much for having us here today. I could not be more looking forward to this. And I see you have a great setup.
4: We are blessed to have this little bit of God's country to fly people, have them realize their dreams.
2: What are we going to be doing? How does it work?
4: Launching off of Tiger Mountain here in Issaquah. Mm-hmm. It's 1,700 feet over this valley floor. You'll have full vista view of Mount Rainier, Seattle, maybe some upside down tricks.
2: Yes.
4: Afterwards, because you like tricks.
2: I do like tricks. The more the merrier. All right. So we're running and we're jumping.
4: Well, you're running and you're launching off the mountain.
2: Launching. I like that. That makes me sound cooler.
4: Right.
2: So should we do this? What happens first?
4: Well, we have a tradition here.
2: Okay.
4: We want to gas up that bonfire and have you light it as guest of honor.
3: Mark introduced me to my pilot, Theo, who just so happens to be a European champion paraglider. So I knew I'd be in good hands.
4: Theo, your pilot.
2: Theo! How's it going, Theo? We're going to have some fun today.
5: Yep.
2: How are you doing?
5: I'm doing good.
2: And you're here, a European champ.
5: Yep, that's the one.
2: Wow, so I'm in good hands.
4: Excellent.
2: Okay.
5: So they say.
2: Well, what's in these hands now?
5: So this is for you.
2: Okay.
5: You're going to be chopping this piece of wood just here.
2: Oh, boy. All right, I've never chopped wood before, so.
3: Then came the best pre-flight tradition, chopping wood for the ceremonial bonfire.
2: I'm overthinking.
5: You?
2: I'll chuck it on.
5: Can you find a spot?
2: Not to be weird, but it just smells so good.
5: It does smell really good.
2: Oh, it smells so good. This looks good. We're just gonna wedge it in there. Here we go.
4: What could go wrong?
2: Nothing. Absolutely nothing. Oh my God!
5: Yeah,
2: baby. That sucker lit on fire, like really lit on fire.
4: Beautiful, Abby.
2: I was expecting just a little one, but no, that's a good one. All right.

0: Yeah, it's important.
1: Thank you.
2: I gave that to you.
3: I grabbed my helmet, and we are ready for takeoff.
4: Got me buzzing, feeling
1: nervous. Oh my gosh, here we go.
5: Here we go, Theo. Here we go.
1: Sweet. Cool. Thanks, Blaze.
0: Running with both hands, you're going straight forward towards the lake, and just follow my cues. Walk and run.
1: Okay.
0: Push you forward like this.
1: Okay.
5: Oh, yeah. You do this every day.
0: Yeah, every day.
3: I couldn't believe how incredible the world looked from up here. The only way I can describe the views is it felt like I was soaring through the inside of a postcard.
1: Oh my gosh, we're flying with a bald eagle.
0: Yeah.
1: Wow.
0: Isn't that beautiful?
1: That is gorgeous. Oh my gosh, I've never seen a bald eagle from this close.
0: And if you look behind you, you can actually see Mount Rainier.
1: Oh wow.
0: Yeah, cool.
1: Oh my gosh. I didn't even see that when we took off. I wasn't paying attention.
0: No.
1: You're one with nature, truly, when you're up here. This is the closest that you get to being human and being able to fly.
3: And then it was time to start our descent, but not before Theo showed me a few tricks.
0: We're gonna do some tricks to get down there.
1: Oh yeah.
0: Are you ready?
1: I'm ready. Fun, huh?
0: Yeah, that was just a little class then.
1: I heard a little panic in your voice, but I ignored it.
0: No, you're good, you're good.
1: I don't feel sick. I was saying if there's anything to prevent me from getting sick, I'm down.
0: Basically just like deep breathing.
1: Okay.
0: So I want you to lean to your right side.

0: That was the best. I have never done anything like that in my entire life. We were doing these things called the sats, just spinning and spinning. We were up there with bald eagles. This is the man of the hour, Theo. Thank you so much. That was honestly, I'm going to remember that for the rest of my life.
1: Yeah, how did it make you feel?
0: I feel very emotionally great.
1: Yeah?
0: But the stomach is struggling a bit, but
1: yeah.
0: In a good way.
1: Oh, thank you. That's lovely. Lovely to hear.
2: Paragliding with Theo gave me a glimpse of Mount Rainier from a whole new perspective. But we still wanted to get a little bit closer. So we drove to Troutdale Airport, right on the border of Washington and Oregon, for a different type of flight.
3: There are a few different ways to get to know the volcanoes in this area. We thought it would be fun to get a bird's eye view, just to see them from the top, right? That's why we're here at Envy, and we are about to meet our pilot, Spencer.
4: Good afternoon.
3: Are you ready to fly?
4: Absolutely, every day. We love what we do.
3: Amazing. Well, I love what you do because that means we get to go have an amazing experience. Can you tell me a little bit about what we'll be doing today?
4: So we're going to be flying our Cessna 172 Skyhawk, so bird's eye view. It's a hawk that we're going to be flying in. We'll go northbound past Mount St. Helens, up and around Mount Rainier, get a good look at the mountain from the sky. We'll be at about 1,500, 2,000 feet above the ground level, then we'll return back here to Troutdale.
3: Is there anything I should know before I get in this plane with you?
4: There's a lot of safety considerations, and we'll go over that. We give a full safety briefing before every flight. But if you'd like to go ahead and climb in, I can show you how to get in the plane.
3: It's a good way to start. I would love that. Let's do that. Barely make it.
2: After almost hitting my head on the wing of the plane, I hopped inside and was ready to go. Spencer walked me through the safety briefing and really made me excited for this trip.
5: See it, hit the other button.
6: Monica.

0: Reconnect.
1: Hello. Are you ready?
2: Well, I'm so excited.
1: Have you ever flown in one of these before?
2: Never.
1: Have you, Spencer?
3: No, I've never.
4: Spencer, are you ready?
5: Good to go.
4: Why are there so many volcanoes in this area? Because there are a bunch of them, and then there are four major ones, right?
5: That's correct. So our four major volcanoes are Mount Hood, Mount Adams, Mount St. Helens, and Mount Rainier. There's many other volcanoes in the Cascade Mountain Range because it's part of the Ring of Fire. The Ring of Fire is a ring that stretches all the way around the Pacific Ocean, and it's specifically here in the Pacific Northwest. And the friction from the two plates sliding on each other melts the stone into magma and pools up in what is essentially a balloon of lava underneath the continent, which causes the ground to fracture into what looks like fingers. So we have lots of volcanic activity here in the Cascade Mountains.
2: Hey.
4: Does Mount St. Helens have any influence over what happens at Mount Rainier?
5: The lava will erupt, will make its way through the surface at the weakest point. And so by having Mount St. Helens erupt, we essentially can say like, okay, well, there's less of a chance of the other ones.
4: Oh.
5: Which is really comforting to everybody who lives up here.
1: And then we were up in the clouds.
4: All right, here we go. Wow, you're right. The clouds are all around it. That is stunning.
5: All of the big volcanoes in Washington have that rounded top. They're like a domes type of mountain.
4: Right.
5: And then all of the surrounding cascades are actually really jagged and really sharp. Opposed to Oregon, where all of the cascades in Oregon are these kind of rounded rolling hills. And all of our volcanoes are very sharp and pointy, jagged peaks.
4: We're flying over a volcano right now, everyone.
5: At a safe distance.
4: At a safe distance, yes. This area has so much beauty. You know, some areas are just known for one thing, but you have so many volcanoes and waterfalls and the trees. The variation truly is what makes it special.
1: This view of the volcanoes is unmatched. Sadly, after about 2 hours and a few volcanoes later, it was time to head back to the tarmac.
4: Thank you very much. When you park it, if you just want to exit to your left, I'm going to slide over and I'm going to take it for another spin. Is that cool?
5: That sounds like a fair deal.
4: All right, I'll see you later.
5: All right, let the adventure continue.
6: All right, so there's that tradition where you have to chop wood and light a bonfire. First of all, how close did you get to the fire?
7: Well, I didn't know it was going to explode like that. They go, okay, well, I chopped the wood, and then they're like, watch out for your toes, which I thought was really good advice.
6: Okay.
7: But they didn't give me the advice of, hey, I thought it was just going to kind of go up, you
6: right.
7: know? Like
6: just
7: when you write a light a normal bonfire.
6: Of course.
7: I stuck that stick in, it was like,
6: do you have your eyebrows still?
7: Yeah, no, barely. I had lost, you know, all the hair. Yeah, no, that was really fun, though. I loved that tradition.
6: Was that scarier than actually going into the paraglider and
7: yes.
6: then jumping off the mountains? The fire was scarier?
7: The fire was scarier because the guide I was with on the paragliding portion, his name was Theo,
6: uh-huh.
7: and he competes professionally.
6: Mm-hmm.
7: So I'm like, you know what? Let's go do some tricks. He was talking about the different pockets of air, where he can find them, and I felt very, very safe. We had a bald eagle flying next to us.
6: Right there, right so close.
7: Yes. I'm like, make me fly like that bald eagle, Theo.
6: He did,
7: Theo.
6: Right?
7: Yeah.
6: You have to wear a helmet. Is that just for show?
7: I think so.
6: You
7: know
6: no
7: what,
6: way.
7: Bob? I probably shouldn't say this, but every time they want me to wear a helmet, I beg them, can I not wear a helmet?
6: Really?
7: Yeah. They're like, no, you gotta.
6: The hair's gonna be flapping around,
7: this.
6: Though.
7: Yeah. What hair I have left after that bonfire.
6: Had you paraglided before? I mean, this looked like your old hat for you.
7: No, that one actually was on my bucket list. I had never gone paragliding before. Parasailing, yes. Paragliding, no. And I just thought it was so interesting how you have to let the parachute just go up into the air mm-hmm. before you jump off.
6: And you can feel the thermals.
7: Very complicated.
6: It looked real calm when you were up there. It was

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1: Hey, welcome back to Parked Places, everybody. I'm Bob Van Dillen. Abby Hornacek here in this next clip. I don't really care for her. I'm going to tell you why. When I saw it for the first time, I was a little nervous for you.
2: Thank you, Bob, but the only way to get over your fear is to do it. So
1: the only way I would
2: get you up there.
1: The only way I'd jump out of a plane is someone went,
2: and I can be that person for you.
1: Oh, I'd appreciate
2: that. Yeah, easy peasy. I won't wear my heels, though. It'll hurt less.
1: Oh, my God. Yeah, thank you for that. I appreciate it. Well, let's check out what she did. Check it out.
3: This trip has been one remarkable experience after another.
4: Oh,
3: and since I got two wildly sensational sky-high views of the park, it was only fitting we added a third.
2: So another great way to see Mount Rainier is from Skydive Snohomish, and that is where we are right now. This is my instructor, Kelly. Kelly, thanks so much for doing this with us.
5: Well, thanks for coming out to here to Skydive Snohomish.
2: Of course. So can you just tell me a little bit about the history of this place?
5: Well, skydiving has been going on here for well over 50 years now, and this is one of the most beautiful places in the world to skydive, and you'll get a chance to see that for yourself here real soon.
2: Okay, and how high will we be?
5: Right around 13,500 feet.
2: Yeah, flying is very exhilarating.
5: Yeah, it most certainly is.
3: Kelly's confidence and experience made me feel safe and ready to go. So we followed the safety precautions and got geared up.
2: We are all geared up.
5: Yeah, so we'll literally have mountains on every side of us. To the west, we have the Cascades. To the north, we'll have Mount Baker. To the south, we have Mount Rainier. And then to the west, we have the Olympics.
2: Oh, great.
3: I was so distracted by the views that before I knew it, it was time to jump out of a plane.
6: All right, Abby, it's time to go.

0: can't even talk. This is the best. Well, because I'm with a great instructor, and look at this view.
1: You're amazing. Adam, take a look around. Right over here is the Olympic Peninsula. So mountains there. To your right, we do have Mount Baker.
0: Okay.
1: Right there. Mount Baker holds the world record for the most snowfall in a year. It was over 95 feet of snow. 95 feet of snow.
0: Wow.
1: And then right there, going up into that cloud, that's Glacier Peak. That is the most active volcano in our region right now.
0: That's more active than Rainier and Mount St. Helens?
1: Yep. And then right over here is Mount Rainier.
0: So it's
1: beautiful. Between Mount Rainier and Mount Baker, they get more snowfall annually than anywhere else in the United States.
0: Wow. Yeah, that's why they have snow-capped peaks at all times.
1: Yep.
2: Even though this wasn't my first jump, this view was undoubtedly unmatched.
0: Wait, say
1: it. So, Abby, you are flying the parachute now. Left hand down, right hand up, and that is all you.
0: Uh-huh.
1: Look at you go. Let's see if we get down to your friend.
0: Yeah, let's do it.
1: Yeah. All right, let's go ahead and whip it to the right.
0: Okay.
1: Right hand down, left hand up. Let's go, left hand up.
0: Woo!
1: There you go. And we're going to see if we can say hi to her.
0: All right, let's go get her.
1: We only need to do one more turn.
0: Okay.
1: Go ahead and let go. Put your hands down. We're going to say hi to your friends.
0: Yeah! Hey! Woohoo! I am not your girl. I'm not your
1: girl. Before we land, is there anything you'd like to say?
0: I would just like to say this has been the best. Kelly, I think I should do this again. I'll be back here tomorrow.
1: I love it. I love it. I'm not your girl. All right, knees up, toes up.
0: Woo!
1: All right, go ahead and stand up for me. Good job, Abby.
0: The landing! We flew so fast, my ponytail fell out. Kelly, you're great. This place is great, and we have had the best time. Okay, one day I'm going to get trained, and I will be your tandem.
1: You're already on your way.
0: I'm on my way.
1: You know?

0: Unfortunately, our time in the Pacific Northwest has come to a close. But we can look back fondly at our time here, exploring this volcano, finding waterfalls, soaring through the air, and making a lot of memories along the way. This has been Mount Rainier National Park. We'll see you next time on Parked.
1: Hot spring take six, our second hot spring shot. There you go. Got it? Six, Mark.
0: I think we hear something. This looks promising. Ah, here we are. Blah, blah, blah.
2: Five, Mark.
3: Well, hello, hello. And who do we have here?
4: Carolina.
3: Nice to meet you. And?
4: Abby.
3: Abby.
5: My name's Kelly, and you're going to fall off an airplane with me.
4: Oh, I can't wait.
3: You're going to get somebody way better. His name's Vlad.
2: I need that again.
0: But not like this one. It's the most glaciated peak in the contiguous... Wait. Hold for audio. I got you, Dan. I did have a hair in my eye. Let's do a safety. We'll see you next time on Parked. I don't know where memories came. I also sprayed again. I'm a spitter, guys. I've just accepted it.
6: Yeah!
7: That's perfect.
6: Oh, yeah.
0: Yes!
7: All right!
3: Good job, Abby.
0: That landing! Look, my voice cracked. How does this look?
3: It looks good.
1: Mark, four, Mark.
0: Do you need me to do that again? Portion of the park is Narada Falls. It's a little slippery.
8: That was the best.

Mount Rainier is a stratovolcano. What does that mean? Well, it's a type of volcano that forms when magma is erupted out of the vent and the hard lava builds up and creates steep sides.

0: All right. You look like a pro. The whole skydiving affair, you did terrifically as you I
1: expected. Take it till you make it.
0: You've done skydiving before, though.
1: I have. I love it. Unlike you, I am obsessed with heights. I don't know what it is. I have the reversed chemical reaction in my brain.
0: It's called, it's called insanity.
1: Yeah, sometimes, I've never admitted this before, maybe I shouldn't, but if I'm taking off, I do a lot of traveling, and I like to sit by the window and look out and wonder what it would be like to jump out of the window, with a parachute, of course, but I love turbulence on airplanes, so I think it all kind of goes hand in hand.
0: All right, so you've talked about insanity before. I'm going to write you a prescription.
1: Yes, you might.
0: And a certificate says
1: I've actually never gotten this professionally checked out.
0: Insane. You can have it. That's
1: Thank
0: your certificate.
1: You. What does this get me?
0: Insane. No, we're watching those, and it is really terrific to watch you go out there because I would imagine it's hard to breathe when you first jump out of a plane.
1: Yeah, you know, I always like to compare it to when you are driving in a car and you ever stick your head out the window and it's like, can't breathe. That's the worst part. Mm-hmm. When you see where you're going and you're like, whoa, we're actually really high up. Mm-hmm. That's like, oh, I just got to get out. But you don't really have a choice. Like someone's attached to you and they just start waddling and then they just kind of tumble out. And you're like, well, I guess we're going.
0: Yeah, there's no shoe in the keister at all.
1: Nope, there isn't. I particularly liked Skydive Snohomish because I think if you're going to go skydiving, you obviously want to feel comfortable with the people you're with.
0: Right.
1: And the couple who runs the adventure company, the Skydive Snohomish, they actually met on this airfield. Mm-hmm. It used to be an old airfield back in the day. And they're such a cute couple. And I just kept picturing jumping out like this beginning of a beautiful love story. And that distracted me from the fact we were very high up.
0: Yeah. How high do you go up there? It's over 10,000.
1: Oh, right? It was definitely more than 10,000. It might have been 15.
0: Who was filming you when you were dropping? Was it one of our guys?
1: This time it was not one of the guys who worked for the company. They jumped out with the camera before, and they're having a lot of fun.
0: Right.
1: I've done it before with skydiving, not in the show, but where you can, like, grab their leg and spin them around
0: in the air. Oh, you've done that in the air? You've done acrobats in the air before?
1: Yeah. It could have been on accident.
0: Well, don't ever say accident skydiving.
1: I'm sitting here like this as I talk about this. I realize I'm holding on for a dear life.
0: Tell me about the view when you first hop out. What can you see when you're pivoting around?
1: The tears coming out of your eyes. It's a little blurry. But right. Once you pull the parachute, you're just floating above all this gorgeous land. Mm-hmm. And this one was outside of Seattle. So, of course, you have the water, the greenery. It's just so beautiful in that area of the country. So it really is easier than you would think.
0: So could you see Seattle and the Puget Sound and everything?
1: Yeah, far off in the distance. Mm-hmm. But the Puget Sound, yes. And just kind of that area, the mountain ranges. The topography of Washington is just so gorgeous. It's one of the best, in my opinion, in the country. So you get that bird's eye view. You feel what it's like to be an animal.
0: I'm glad that you did it and not me. I mean, that's
1: we've decided you're going to go.
0: No, not the next one. But the entire show was fantastic. When you started out there at Pike's Fishery right there, right? Mm-hmm. The fish market, throwing fish. You've got cameras strapped to fish and tossing them around with the spikes on them. And these guys do it for a living. Those are heavy fish.
1: They're heavy fish. And it also puts into perspective that you can be somewhere like Pike Place Market in mm-hmm. Seattle's bustling city, but then you can drive a few hours away and be in a completely different world. Mm-hmm. And it just, it offers people so many different opportunities to get out there and explore. Yep. And it's, you realize it in your head, but then when you do it, you're like, gosh, this actually isn't very difficult.
0: No, no way. How many days did it take to do this shot right here?
1: Usually we film for about 5 days, mm-hmm. including the travel days. So it's the park we do usually a day if we have to push it to another day. So they're long. I mean, it's 14, 15 hour days.
0: Yeah.
1: So people always say, hey, I want to come on parks. And I'm like,
0: be careful what you wish for.
1: And
0: I actually did just say this. Like, I want to do one of these. Like, yeah. Maybe not. You went up in the air 3 times in this shot right here.
1: Yep. We do things multiple times to get the shot. Mm-hmm. And it's just important. And I get to have fun. So
0: that's the best part about
1: it. Yeah, I'm like, dude, I don't think we really got the shot. We need to do it again.
0: One more time, everybody.
1: One more time.
0: Hey, if you love this adventure, there's plenty more where that came from. Watch more Park Places with Abby on Fox Weather. Abby, great job.
1: Thanks. That was fun, Bob.
0: Boom!
2: Weather is part of the American story. From the first heat wave to the first frost.

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1: Hurricane HQ activated. Hunters making flights through major hurricane low throughout today. It's now a Category 4, expected to regain Category 5 strength later today. No alerts up for the islands just yet, but Hawaii is bracing for impacts. Tropical storm force winds expected in Kauai by Monday night. Dangerous coastal conditions already whipping up, along with powerful gusts and heavy rain for the western islands. Potential for 14-foot waves and deadly rip currents along the beaches today. Back in the lower 48, powerful Labor Day weekend storms. Portions of the Mid-Atlantic in the threat zone today and again tomorrow. Damaging winds and hail will be the primary dangers. If you're planning to hit the roads or tarmacs for the holiday, you'll need to stay weather aware. Hey, good morning. Thank you so much for joining us. We're coming to you on Fox Weather on Fox Business Network. I'm Melanie Black.
2: Yeah, Michael Estime here as well. So much to get to. Of course, we just learned moments ago it was an EF2 tornado that touched down in downtown Detroit the other day. So there was a lot of weather that we've been tracking across the continental United States. But of course, all eyes are on what's going on in the Pacific.
1: Exactly. So that's where we'll pick up the conversation before we head back to the severe storm threat yet again across the United States.
3: The big challenge, as you mentioned, we are a beautiful island. We are called the Garden Island, and that's because we have lots and lots of beautiful vegetation. And that can pose a problem when it gets, you know, near our power lines, especially since in the past 3 years, since the Maui wildfires, there has been a real focused effort on wildfire mitigation and emergency preparedness. So we have been very aggressive in our vegetation management.
1: You just heard from Beth Amaro. She's with the Kauai Island Utility Cooperative. She was outlining her team's work to mitigate infrastructure and power line damage ahead of Lowell's closest pass to the islands. So let's take a look at the current state and the latest advisory on Hurricane Lowell. Here you can see it is a Category 4 storm, but the fluctuations in the overall intensity have been maintained over the past 24 hours. And the winds here, maximum sustained winds at 155 miles per hour, it's moving off to the west, and this movement is going to continue to be key today because that movement off to the west before it makes more of a sharp turn as we get into tomorrow. But looking at this thing, still very impressive looking, right? You do see the eye. It is symmetric at that. But over the past few hours, it's become a little bit more ragged in structure. So there's been a couple of changes with the hurricane hunters that have made their latest pass through the storm. They've measured that the central pressure, that has changed, as well as the wind speed. So with that, they have investigated that the intensity of Lowell has slightly weakened. But again, it's still a major Category 4 storm at that. Over the past 24 hours, we have seen fluctuations. Yesterday, we had the eyewall replacement cycle, so helped to weaken that for a bit. At one point, this was a Category 4 storm. It's expected to continue to maintain its strength as we go forward, at least over the next 12 to 24 hours or so. The environmental conditions here are going to be conducive for development. You see, by tomorrow morning, we have this back up as a Category 5 storm. That's because in this environment, we still have sea surface temperatures that are working in the storm's favor, so they are warm at that. Meanwhile, we don't have a lot of shear to continue to battle the storm. But the change that we'll be monitoring into tomorrow, as you look at the overall forecast track and where the center of this storm could go, it's going to start to make a turn to the north. And that is thanks to the overall upper level steering pattern. Right now, we have a ridge that's really dominating the steering pattern, help it to continue to push it off to the west. But then as we look at the state of things going into tomorrow, there's going to be this upper level lull that's going to help to push this farther off to the north, tug it off to the north. And just overall, the exact track that it takes, could the center of the storm track on this overall corn closer to the western portion of the Hawaiian Islands, or is it going to stay farther off to the east? That's still the question that we have that will be in place. But overall, what the latest models show is that the overall consensus is that the center of Lowell is going to stay away from the westernmost Hawaiian island. So a landfall not expected. But again, that is still going to bring a good swath of impacts that Michael is going to continue to break down for us. So again, tomorrow will be the day that we continue to watch for this upper level low, continue to shift this farther off to the north. And then as we go forward into Monday, that's the day that we expect some of the greatest impacts to some of the Hawaiian islands, Michael.
0: It still looks like the timing of that closest point of approach is going to be, you know, Monday evening, Hawaii time. But and the storm is going to grow in size as well. So those impacts are going to extend well to the east of the center in terms of the rain, heavy rainfall, rough surf, maybe potentially even some storm surge and coastal flooding. But until we see the exact timing and details of this turn, which is still a couple of days off, it's going to be difficult to pinpoint the exact impacts.
2: And you just heard from Dr. Michael Brennan. He is the National Hurricane Center's director. And here's what we're watching is that turn that he was just mentioning. We're expecting Lowell to turn to the north and eventually toward the northeast. And as it does so, the impacts are certainly going to be felt across all eight of the Hawaiian Islands before making a very close call to the island of Kauai, Kauai being right over here. 14-foot waves are possible. I want you to listen to what the National Weather Service out of Hawaii is saying. This is out of Honolulu, saying, quote, when in doubt, don't go out. And that is the messaging that they're saying to surfers and those that are mariners and who want to be on the water on any of the eight islands because of up to 14-foot waves. That's about a story and a half in terms of building height. And when we look at the wave heights right now, you can see where those large swells are, not just around Karina, but also around Lowell. And right now along the Hawaiian Islands, about 5 to 7 footers. Here's the problem. As we set things into motion for you, watch what happens. Those swells begin to build, especially through the evening tomorrow and then into Monday. By Monday evening into early on Tuesday, you can see that close passage of that system. I'm going to back it up just for a hot second for you because I'd like you to see when those swells that we were just mentioning will be at their maximum toward the island of Kauai. And it happens Monday evening. You're noticing those shades of pink that are hugging the West Coast. Those shades of pink, upwards of, again, 12 to 15-foot waves could be possible Monday evening into the wee early morning hours of Tuesday. That's when we're going to see the biggest impacts. So in terms of timeline and preparations, if you are on the Hawaiian Islands, not a bad idea by at least Sunday evening. So tomorrow night, you'll want to make sure that you have all of those essential items in place. Were the non-perishable items, if your power goes out, do you have a generator on standby? When it comes to the winds that we're anticipating, as this makes its right turn toward the north, Monday evening, 6 p.m., here we are on Kauai. And again, it's tropical storm force winds that we'll experience. And during the overnight hours, Monday evening into the wee early morning hours of Tuesday, Kauai experiencing tropical storm force winds, which could easily topple trees and power lines. You look at what our future radar and winds look like. And again, we're targeting the time frame of Monday evening into Tuesday. With that being said, you'll certainly experience the rain beforehand. Next question is, how much rain could we see from this? Big island of Hawaii, that's anywhere between 5 to 8 inches of rain at the very tippy tops. You head toward Maui, and again, it's about 2 to 3 on average, perhaps some higher amounts on those mountaintops. And then you head toward Kauai right here. And again, generally speaking, 3 to 5, couple of spots, perhaps pushing a half a foot of rain by the time everything is said and done.
4: These are the trees that you're looking at from next door. None of these trees is on my property. That's a brand new roof. And that rod, tornado or something, put that rod through my roof.
1: That's damage from what the National Weather Service is now confirming, an EF tornado in Detroit. This happened on Thursday, and you're taking a look at some of the damage from our affiliate station in Detroit. This was, in fact, the first tornado in the city since 1997. There was that EF2 in Detroit, and then also the National Weather Service office that surveyed that one said another EF0, that one in Lincoln Park. But no track has been determined yet. That is still the initial information out of the National Weather Service office there. Meanwhile, we've been dealing with powerful storms all week long, and still under 200,000 customers across the U.S. are left without power, including portions of Ohio that has been rocked by storms overnight and into this morning. It's across portions of Indiana and Ohio where we have a severe thunderstorm watch, and this especially for Ohio going to extend until 8 a.m. this morning. Some of the major cities that are listed there including Fort Wayne and Columbus, the capital city. We look at the radar and severe storm threat today, and you can see it's well south of this area. In fact, across parts of the Carolinas. So it does encompass South Carolina into Georgia, Charleston included in that one. And what you look at as you go farther off to the north is that we have this decaying MCS that continues to make its way northeast, or sliding, southeast. So this has held together through the overnight hours. That's the reason why we have the severe thunderstorm watch that remains in place and a whole lot of flashes of lightning. But let's zoom in and check in to see what we have on the alert board. We'll head just south of Cincinnati. So a couple of severe thunderstorm warnings here. You can see just this small cluster of storms that continues to push off to the east. And the latest thinking from this coming in from Kentucky, Franklin and Henry counties. Here, damaging wind is going to be our primary threat. And then you can see they've already initiated this downstream because of that overall movement. Again, I think with any of these storms that we have through the early morning hours, the primary threat here is going to be damaging wind gusts. And then this is also going to be a threat as we get into the afternoon. So this is going to be rounds of storms that we continue to watch propagate against the periphery of the ridge that's been locked in place across the central U.S. So really on the periphery of that, we have all these ingredients that are coming together to help to drive this severe weather threat. And at the surface, a cold front that's also dropping through. So today's damaging wind threat from Kentucky through Virginia, down through North Carolina and South Carolina, too, where damaging winds in excess of 60 miles per hour, which is really that threshold for the damaging wind threat, that's going to be our primary concern. We look at future radar going forward, and we continue to watch that cluster of storms dive down through the southeast. So that eventually into the afternoon and evening, we have these multiple rounds that we'll be watching again from Kentucky, stretching all the way to the Carolina coast. As we pick up the conversation in tomorrow, this continues to shift down to the south. So not only the severe storm threat, but any of these storms, if they're moving slow, they're definitely tapping into a lot of energy, have the capability of producing intense rainfall rates. So isolated pockets of flash flooding, we'll watch for that across the Carolina coast as well. We continue to be your Hurricane HQ, and we stay on top of major Hurricane Lowell that continues to churn in the Pacific Ocean and the impacts it could potentially have to Hawaii as it makes a sharp turn to the north as we go through the rest of the weekend. We'll stay on top of conditions with live reports all throughout the weekend. Plus, we're staying on top of your travel plans for the busy Labor Day stretch. Right now, no major issues at any of our major airports. But the day, it's young, so that could quickly change, especially as we monitor severe storms. Stay with us. More Weather Command Weekend coming up after the

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1: Hey, good morning and welcome back to Weather Command Weekend as we take a live look over Kissimmee, Florida, starting the morning off with a current temperature at a 77. And it looks calm and quiet right now, but we're showing you Florida because more downpours are expected to soak the Sunshine State. In fact, doesn't it seem like it's felt like that for weeks on end? This really has been dominating the southeast forecast. So we start with an overall look at what we can expect today in that flash flood threat. It's really going to encompass areas of southern Florida. That also includes Miami. So it could be a soggy day for you. Now, as we look at the state of things and the current look at radar, most of the activity continues to be offshore. What I think could happen as you see some of this moisture getting closer to the coast, any showers that we have this morning are likely going to remain across the coast. But this is one of those things that's typical for this time of year, right? We get these mesoscale boundaries as well as the sea surface boundaries that set up, and that's going to help to initiate some of these thunderstorms as we go through the afternoon and evening. There's plenty of moisture to go around, so that's not going to be an issue, and some weak forcing aloft. So definitely thunderstorms are a possibility. Let's go through our future radar so you can get an idea of what to expect, how to plan out your day, and you're going to see as we get through the afternoon, evening. We'll rewind that a little bit because it was rather quick, wasn't it? Here's to the morning. We're pretty good. Again, I think anything that you have to watch for is just some spotty coastal showers. That's pretty much about it. So take advantage of the morning hours. That's when you want to take your beach walks, head to the pool. Here's where things start to change. Here's noon. You start to see more of that activity, and then it really starts to take shape as we go through the afternoon and evening as we can interact with that overall instability as the heat is going to build, because that's the other part of the story, especially for southern Florida. Temperatures are going to be above average in the 90s. Things really start to dissipate as we go towards sunset. It's quiet overnight. And then as we go through the second half of your day, tomorrow, that's when things start to erupt yet again. And you can also see that front that we talked about earlier in the show that continues to slide down. So that brings more of that threat for severe storms across portions of Georgia and into Florida. We take this into Monday, and really by the time we get to the midday and into the afternoon, it's going to be a similar storm. What are we thinking in terms of our rainfall forecast? Well, through Monday, I certainly think that there's going to be a widespread area where you pick up 1 to 2 inches and then some isolated pockets, especially favoring southern Florida, where you're picking up 2 to 3 inches of rain. Looking at our overall drought monitor, this will continue to help to chip away the drought. It was just earlier in the year we were talking about how dry conditions were, and that led to the wildfire threat. But here we go. More thunderstorms are in the forecast pretty much daily until we get to the middle of next week. There you can see high temperatures ranging in the upper 80s, close to 90 degrees.
2: And it is the unofficial end to summertime. And of course, it is a return to the back to school season for so many across the United States. And as you're looking at your Labor Day plans, we have a lot of parades taking place, not only in New York City, but Chicago, Pittsburgh, Detroit, and parts of Monroe, Michigan as well. Friends and family also going to be joining in on parades in Champaign and Danville, Illinois, as well as Rock Island, Illinois. So much to look forward to. So let's jump right on into it, right? Minneapolis, St. Paul, we're looking for temperatures in the mid-80s with a little bit more cloud cover. One thing I want you to enjoy for today is parts of the Northwest, Pacific Northwest specifically. Billings, Montana, 82 degrees, looking good and feeling good. I want you to enjoy it today because watch what happens by tomorrow. More moisture starts to roll into the northern plains, and what that means, there are going to be opportunities for some spotty showers and perhaps even a thunderstorm or two. Enjoy the sunshine today, a couple extra clouds and maybe a spit of rain or two tomorrow. LA, you can see it for yourself. 75 degrees on your Sunday. Meantime, let's take our time with this graphic, right? Labor Day Monday. So many of you making it a three-day weekend. And look at New York City showing off. 82 degrees. Chicago, we mentioned that you guys have a parade going on near 80 degrees with a mix of sun and clouds. Miami, maybe not so much. 88 degrees is what we're expecting, but as Melanie was just forecasting, in the Sunshine State, not so sunny. So let's break it down region by region. For the Northeast, from Burlington, Vermont, through Philadelphia, Boston, down to Washington, D.C., looking good and feeling good. Get those hamburgers, hot dogs ready and set to go. In the Southeast, maybe not so much, right? Anticipating seeing a few more showers and thunderstorms from Orlando to Miami. And you'll also notice that in parts of the Central Plains and Northern Plains, anticipating some more rain from Bismarck to Minneapolis, St. Paul. Detroit, though, after what was a busy, busy week, right, with the showers, the thunderstorms on Thursday. Oh, my gosh. Anticipating temperatures in the 70s with a mix of sun and clouds. Meantime, we head down toward the southern central plain states, down to Texas and down to Oklahoma. Temperatures still shaking and baking in the upper 90s to 100 degrees. Hope you're able to find your air conditioning. And then we head to the Pacific Northwest and check out Seattle. If the 100-degree heat down toward Dallas-Fort Worth is way too warm for you, not to worry. Take that quick and easy flight up towards SeaTac, that's Seattle-Tacoma. Temperatures in the upper 60s, low 70s. And note that over towards Spokane, Washington, looking for temperatures back into the mid-60s. So, again, it is certainly going to be one of those deals where for friends and family out that way, you'll want to make sure that you have your umbrellas ready and set to go. And, Melanie, I saw you walk behind me, by the way, but it looks like you're on over at the weather wall discussing more about Lowell.
1: I guess I didn't duck as much as I thought I was going to. I had to ask our producer, Christopher Tate, about this Hurricane Hunter mission, because as you look at things and we head back to the Pacific Basin to check in on major category four Hurricane Lowell, well, the Hurricane Hunters, they just concluded their pass through the storm. And what they did find out with their latest pass is that the maximum sustained winds here at 145 miles. So the latest information this morning is that the overall intensity of this storm has slightly weakened. So that's why it's a category four storm. Whereas before you went to bed, you might have heard us talk about on Fox Weather, this was a category five storm. But either way, these Hurricane Hunters are going to continue to have missions throughout the rest of the weekend. And this is so vital to help us get more information. This is what you would essentially call our ground truth for tropical systems. And so they just included their mission throughout the storm. They make almost this alpha pattern where they get all sides of the storm. And it almost looks like when you can see it from this view that it's that triangle shape that they make. So some of the things that they continue to look for and what they'll continue monitoring with this overall mission zone is later on today, there'll be the next one that departs. And this is going to come at 11:30 a.m. Central Time. But then that will be a mission that lasts hours at a time, right? These things can last about 8 hours, have multiple people that are they are on board and different missions. The overall mission for this next one that's set to take off is looking at the overall storm position. So we get a lot of information and then all that information is ingested into the modeling. So this helps us get a better idea of the track and the intensity of the storm. And also interesting, too, is it's not just the Hurricane Hunter missions that are going into Lowell. Yesterday afternoon, they actually sent out a mission into Carina. And what they were doing there is they were looking at the overall atmospheric environment, the dry air that was in place, as well as the shear. And then they can use that information, help to get a better overall idea of what's going on as the Pacific Basin as a whole. It's really fascinating stuff when you think about it. This is another mission that's set to take off, and this one happening at 4 p.m. So this is going to be a later mission time here. You can see at 5:30 to 9:30 p.m. This is, of course, Eastern time. So when you're joining us on Fox Weather, we'll have more updates on this. And this overall mission is a low-level data collection. So they're looking, again, at some of those same things I mentioned, where you're looking at the overall pressure, the wind, and the moisture that's all available there. This is really fascinating stuff, Michael, because you can actually watch some of their missions. Mm. They take video and just incredible when you think about what you have to be prepared for if you're on flights.
2: Oh, my gosh. Absolutely. We're expecting for flights to certainly be bumpy and rocking and rolling if you're flying in or out of, say, Honolulu International Airport in the next day or so. Meantime, we need to look back at a comparable system to Lowell, and that was back in 1992. It was 34 years ago that Hurricane Iniki made landfall on the island of Kauai as a powerful monster Category 4 storm with 13 to 20-foot storm surges. And you can see what happened right there. And it's been really impressive, too, just given the fact that Iniki, when it made landfall, it occurred just 17 days after we had Hurricane Andrew make landfall in South Florida. Now, Melanie did a great job on Max One talking about the hurricane reconnaissance and what they're going to be measuring. When we switch this to Max Two, what you'll notice is, again, the current storm at about a category 4. Note that those winds at 130 miles per hour, that is just a tick higher than what we were expecting yesterday at this time with our forecast model. So they've upped the ante in terms of the winds. Here's why that's important, because you relay that to what we saw with Aniki. And notice how close Aniki, this is Aniki's track, was to our current positioning. It is still much further toward the west is where Lull should be. Aniki made a direct landfall on the island of Kauai. We're not expecting a direct landfall, but we are expecting tropical storm force winds to pass dangerously close to the island of Kauai, Kauai being right here. And here's the thing. With Aniki, we actually saw winds between 100 to 120 miles per hour. We had wind gusts over 175 miles per hour. And when you really zero in on things, when you head to the top of some of these mountain peaks on Kauai, some of the highest mountain peaks, about a mile high, about 5,200 or so feet, we had wind gusts at the naval site at over 200 miles per hour. You can imagine the downed trees and the downed power lines because of that. Now, by the time that Aniki actually made landfall, from when its eye touched the southern coast of Kauai to the time that the last bit of the eye passed over the northern tip of the island, it took about 40 minutes. In that 40 minutes, however, 6 people were killed. 1,400 homes were destroyed, right? Not damaged, destroyed because of Aniki. And again, we're not expecting that type of impact, thank goodness. But boy, oh boy, for Hawaii, it was certainly a storm for the ages that many people will not soon forget, Melanie.
1: We continue to be your Hurricane HQ as we stay on top of everything involving Hurricane Lull. We'll have exclusive analysis and live reports all weekend long. Mike Seidel, he'll be on Kauai and he'll give us the ground truth, what's happening throughout the duration of this storm. Plus, Hurricane Specialist Brian Norcross is going to join us later in the show as well. It's all analysis that you can only find here on Fox Weather. We'll be right back.

0: free shipping today. Hey, good morning. Thank you so much for joining us on Weather Command Weekend as we take live looks across Hawaii. All eyes on the Hawaiian Islands yet again as we have been monitoring plenty of activity in the Pacific Basin with what seems to be storm after storm that have their sights set on the Hawaiian Islands. Now the latest storm that we are monitoring, Hurricane Lowell, and this one not expected to make landfall over the Hawaiian Islands, but could cause some indirect impacts, especially as it makes its closest pass to the western portion of the Hawaiian Islands come Monday. Let's start with the latest advisory. This storm still more than 1,000 miles south-southwest of the Hawaiian Islands, and maximum sustained winds here have slightly decreased. This has been an overall storm. If you have been following it since Wednesday, it has fluctuated in the intensity, but over the next few hours and even for today, it's expected to maintain this strength as a Category 4 storm. Maximum sustained winds at 155 miles per hour, and the movement is off to the west because this is going to be key for us today. There's this ridge that's in place that continues to push the storm off to the west. It's not until we get into tomorrow that the overall storm track is going to change, and that's when it is pulled by this upper-level low that's going to tug this thing off to the north, and it makes its northward turn. But what we have been monitoring since you've joined us yesterday is that this storm, again, it's slightly weakened, and that is thanks to the hurricane hunters that have been able to go in. They've monitored the pressure of the storm. It has slightly come down, as well as the maximum sustained wind. Specifically, they've been looking at the 700 millibar level and determined that the winds have come down. But this is a storm that we know the intensity has been fluctuating. Yesterday, it went through an eyewall replacement cycle, which gradually helped the storm to weaken. And overall, it's going to continue moving west over this environment where you have sea surface temperatures that are warm to help this continue to maintain its strength and not a whole lot of overall vertical wind shear. As you look at the overall track, here's where things start to change as we get into tomorrow. I mentioned that northerly turn, and you can see that with the overall forecast cone. So the center of the storm expected to make a northward turn. Now, the overall question still lies is how far west or east is this going to move, and we'll know that better as we go forward through the overall period this weekend. But the closer that the center of the storm stays toward the east, that obviously means bigger impacts to the Hawaiian Islands. And then the farther that you are off to the west, the opposite here. So that will be something that will continue to hone in on the forecast. But the overall consensus is that this is going to stay well west of Hawaii. So direct landfall not expected here. But again, you still have the winds that are going to extend from the center of the storm. And here's that upper level low developing in progress. That's going to be this overall system that will the overall upper level pattern that we continue watch for that movement and just how far west or east the system stays. Michael.
1: Now let's talk about Lowell's impacts. And of course, when it comes to the impacts that we're going to see, they'll be numerous. And I think that before we really do a deep dive into the impacts, it's really important to understand the geography of the island of Kauai. So let me show this to you. So on the southern and eastern flank of the island of Kauai, this is actually the most densely populated region. It has a population of about 73,000 individuals. It's also the wettest of the Hawaiian Islands, about 560 square miles. And this is, again, this region right here where most of the resorts are located. And when it comes to the number of people that average in terms of visitors every year, it's about 1.3 to 1.5 million people visit the island of Kauai each and every year. Per day, that averages out to about 30,000 visitors on the island. It's the southern and eastern end, that being the eastern end right there, where we see a number of the visitors. Here's the thing about the island and what we're participating in terms of the impacts. Here's the island that we were just focusing on. Notice that the southern flanking shores of the island and the eastern flanking shores, that's where we could be talking about waves up to 14 feet in height. So, again, big time impacts, especially for surfers and those that plan on being out on the water. If you were thinking about going to the ocean, obviously you think about Hawaii and you think about the beautiful, pristine beaches. This is going to be one of those threats that we'll have to watch very carefully, especially as we head into Monday evening into Tuesday morning. We'll back this

0: Up just for a hot second, because I do want to show you by the time we get to Monday evening right here, note that those southern flanking shores of the island of Kauai could be met with 12 to 15 foot waves. That's enormous. That's enough to where the energy produced from that could easily lock on and then drag you into the ocean. It's again one of the reasons why the National Weather Service is literally saying, quote, when in doubt, don't go out. So if it looks a little too dangerous to be out there, if you have any feelings of doubt, that's not the time, even if you're an experienced surfer. In terms of timeline, when we want you to be ready and set, I'd say Sunday evening into Monday is going to be that best time to make sure that all of those preparations are done, especially if you are west of the island of Oahu. Oahu, of course, being where Honolulu, the capital, is located. When it comes to the type of wind field we could be seeing on the island of Kauai, again, to reiterate, that's right here. I'll actually focus in on it with a bigger circle. Note when that yellow starts to touch the island, that's generally speaking when tropical storm force winds are expected. That occurs Monday evening into Tuesday. So a lot that we're anticipating in terms of wave action. And of course, Melanie, by the time everything is said and done, rain is also going to be an issue, not the biggest issue. Big island of Hawaii, maybe 3 to 5 inches, generally speaking, 2 to 3 for the island of Maui and Oahu. And then, of course, Kauai seeing the biggest rain totals, anywhere between 5 to upwards of 8 inches of rain by the time everything is said and done.
1: Here's some video on Thursday. Check out that shot over the Washington Monument as thunderstorms rolled through the Capitol. There you can see the numerous flashes of lightning caught on Thursday. It has been such a rough go with things across this past week, where nearly 1,000 storm reports have taken into account from the upper Midwest all the way to the eastern seaboard. And we continue with that threat for storms yet again today. In fact, it's going to encompass parts of the Ohio Valley down through to the East Coast, including the Carolinas. But we pick up the conversation this morning where we have a severe thunderstorm watch in place for portions of Indiana and Ohio. And this is due to this decaying MCS that continues to push down to the southeast. You look at where we have alerts this morning, and we have numerous severe thunderstorm warnings that are in place across our Fox Weather Alert Board. That includes parts of Indiana, Ohio, and into Kentucky as well. Then you can also see across portions of north central Ohio, we have flash flood warnings that are in place. And that's because of the nature of the storms, dumping heavy amounts of water. And this has been moving slowly, still continuing to keep some of that instability together as we've gone through the overnight hours. So we glance in to this one. This is Hawking County in Ohio, where damaging wind gusts are going to be our primary threat, as well as pea-sized hail down to Kentucky. Same story here. It's going to be 60 mile per hour wind gusts in Owen County. So it's going to be a loud start for you. Any of the threat from this that continues to push down to the southeast is going to be a damaging wind gust. But as we pick up the conversation into the afternoon and evening, you can see this broad area where we have that level 2 out of 5 zone for parts of Kentucky, West Virginia, into Tennessee and the Carolinas, where yet again, any of these storms that are on the stronger side this afternoon will be capable of producing a damaging wind gust. I do think all severe modes of weather are going to be on the table for us, but it's certainly going to be the damaging wind potential, and highlighted especially by some of the models across the Carolina coast. So we'll be watching for that. Heads up too, if you're traveling through Charlotte, Charleston, those airports today, you could have some impacts due to the storms and potentially some delays. But here we go with our future radar, picking up the conversation through the morning. You can see those storms continuing to slide down to the southeast, but we really erupt with more of the activity as we get into the afternoon and evening. You can see the nature of things still sliding down to the southeast. I mentioned the Carolina coast that was highlighted by modeling and our Fox weather forecast model on board too. You can see that a lot of the activity really highlighting there. That's because of the overall environment really conducive to producing that severe threat. So we'll be watching that closely. This all continues to shift down to the south into parts of South Carolina and Georgia as we go through the second day of our weekend into tomorrow. Anything brewing after Edward dumped heavy rain across Texas, and we had the flash flood emergency that was in place. You're taking a look at scenes from Tuesday. It was a windy one as well with damaging wind gusts. We'll check in on the Atlantic tropics coming up next.

0: We're talking about the Intertropical Convergence Zone, the ITCZ. What is it? It's a belt of converging trade winds near the equator where warm, moist air rises, fueling clusters of thunderstorms. When ocean waters off the coast of Africa are warm and upper-level winds cooperate, those thunderstorm complexes can organize and develop into tropical depressions, storms, and hurricanes. In fact, you can track some of the strongest storms on record back to the ITCZ. Andrew, Ivan, and Hugo. Fox Weather, for all seasons, for all America.
1: Good morning. We are back now on Fox Weather on the Fox Business Network. Boy, someone left the heat on, right? In the central plain states, we are shaking and baking with over 60 million Americans under heat alerts today. That does include Kansas, not just Kansas City, but also St. Louis. And did you know that St. Louis, by the way, has three public swimming pools? But in the metropolitan area, over 40. So I think that those are going to be worked out this weekend for sure. I do want to highlight Wichita, Kansas at 76 degrees right now. You factor in the humidity, it feels closer to 80 degrees is what it feels like outside. You'll note that Wichita at 102 degrees. So if you're heading out to, say, Sedgwick County Zoo, if you're heading out to Explorium Place or the Keeper of the Plains there in Wichita at 102, you're going to want to be the keeper of the water bottles and make sure that you freeze them because it is going to be warm not just today but also tomorrow on Sunday. You think that that's hot? You even look at your Monday, we're at 103, so even warmer on Labor Day. And it's that pocket and bundle of heat that's just not going anywhere anytime too soon. If you thought that 103 was hot, look at Tuesday in Wichita. 104 degrees. So the old cowboy museum there in Wichita, not a bad place to find some refuge from all of that heat. All that heat means record highs are going to be possible from Fort Smith, Arkansas, through Wilmington, North Carolina. Raleigh, Durham going to be flirting with near record heat because of that bubble of high pressure stuck in place.
2: I'm Brian Norcross with a Hurricane HQ Minute about the new style forecast cone coming from the National Hurricane Center. With some new thinking and some new math, the NHC has produced a slightly restyled experimental forecast cone for the 2026 season. This is the Hurricane Milton cone we've been used to. Based on past forecast errors, the center of the storm should stay inside the cone about two-thirds of the time. But it turns out the errors across the track, in other words, where on the coast the center of the storm will hit, is better forecast than along the track when it will hit. Using that fact, the new cone looks like this. Not much different, right? But now the center will stay within this cone about 90% of the time. When you compare them, you see that the new experimental cone is slightly bigger and longer. But in practice, they'll be about the same. The key point is that we'll be able to be more confident that the center of the hurricane will stay inside the cone once the 90% cone goes into regular use. Fox Weather. For all seasons, for all America.
3: Welcome back to Fox Weather. I'm Melanie Black. College football is back. We have games that are having to experience some storms in the forecast for us today. But on the bright side, we're expecting two beautiful days for the U.S. Open, both today and tomorrow. So this is where we're going to start. You look at the forecast for Flushing Meadows. Today, we have a mixture of clouds and some sunshine, high temperature of 80 degrees, and overall, the wind is going to stay light. So our risk of weather impact, that one's going to be a low one for you. And then we look at the forecast for tomorrow, mostly cloudy, some peaks of sunshine with a high temperature of 73 degrees. So overall, looks pretty nice, although we can't make a forecast for the marijuana smell at the U.S. Open. Anyone catch that story yesterday? Here's a look at our college forecast for today. We're going to start in Baton Rouge. Game picks up at 7:30 p.m. Eastern time. Clemson Tigers versus the LSU Tigers. So both the Tigers, they're going at it. Here we look at our precipitation impact. We have it as an 8. How about the wind? Well, not really going to be a big factor. factor and the temperature, it's a 50-50 shot. So overall, our risk of weather impact, we're going to keep it at a 5, so a medium, and that is just due to that chance for some showers and storms in the forecast, mainly right at the beginning of the game. But you can see conditions are going to improve as we get past sunset and we go forward. So temperatures are going to be in the 70s and 80s. I'd say that feels pretty nice for you. Then we head to Texas Memorial Stadium in Austin, Texas. Texas State taking on the Longhorns. What does our precipitation impact look like for this one? This game at 3:30 this afternoon. Not really going to be a big impact. Winds overall manageable, but it's the temperature. If you've been living or visiting Texas this past week, it has been so hot. So certainly that could impact maybe your game day outfits. We have the medium risk of weather impact. Here's where our temperatures are going to be. Remember I said it's an afternoon game. It's going to be a hot one out there with overall temperatures in the mid-90s and mostly sunny skies. So make sure you're staying as hydrated as you can at those tailgates. Risk of weather impact in Tuscaloosa. Here we have East Carolina taking on Alabama. How does our precipitation impact? Minimal. Wind? Yeah, not going to be too bad in terms of wind, but overall here, it's going to be the temperature, too. Our risk of weather impact, we have it at a medium. Look at these temperatures. This game at noon, so right during peak heating time, and temperatures are going to go up through the game into the upper 90s. You want the sunscreen and plenty of water, right, Michael? And be sure to tune into Fox Weather Tailgate. We have it all day long. Vane Froney, she's in Columbus, Ohio, as the Buckeyes take on the Ball State Cardinals. And Fox News meteorologist Adam Klotz, he's live in Bloomington, Indiana, as the Indiana Hoosiers, the defending champions, take on the North Texas Mean Green. Michael?
1: And Melanie, I did not know that was the smell at the U.S. Open. I have been there once before, and I was smelling more B.O. So D.O. for the B.O., not a bad idea if you're going out to the U.S. Open, just for those that are visiting. Hey, if you were going to be perhaps traveling across the Atlantic, maybe taking that transatlantic cruise, I got some good news for you. Of course, the peak of hurricane season in the Atlantic, just 5 days away. Little tropical waves that we're tracking, but that's not going to amount to much at all. In fact, no tropical development expected in the next week. So the Atlantic Basin, the Gulf looking pretty good, even down toward the Caribbean Sea. It's been a very lackluster season, which is good news, of course. We did have three systems that have impacted the Gulf shores. Other than that, though, not a whole lot to talk about. Interestingly enough, when it comes to when we, on average, see our first named hurricane, and then the latest date that we've ever seen a hurricane named in the Atlantic, September the 11th, which is just a couple of days away, right? Gustav, that was back in 2002. That was the latest first hurricane that we've seen as of recent. One of the reasons why is because there is a lot more wind shear. Now, by the time we get to mid-September, this is going to be an area where we'll see a little pocket right here where that wind shear is much further toward the north, so displaced off the immediate west coast of Africa. There's also not a ton of Saharan dust that's going to, you know, snuff out the growth and development of any systems. So for that reason, by the time we get to September the 10th and September the 11th, there is a low development possible over toward the Cabo Verde Islands. We'll see what happens at this point. But even then, I was looking at some of our forecast models. There's not any huge suggestion that we'll actually see anything develop. What it means is that we have, you know, the chocolate chips, we have the flour, the oven is on, but there's nothing that's really mixing all that together to make some chocolate chip cookies, right? We all have the ingredients in place right here for something to develop, but it just doesn't look like we have that mechanism that's actually going to stir up some trouble by the time we get to September the 9th through the 15th at this point. Things can change and are subject to change, but right now, though, at least we're looking and sounding the all clear. Faye, that's going to be the next name on our 2026 Atlantic hurricane list. Doesn't look like we'll see that, thank goodness, in the next week or so. But of course, as we approach the climatological peak of hurricane season, things can change very quickly. And speaking about things changing very quickly, boy, it's nothing but change when you head toward the Pacific. Those waves over toward places like Hawaii, perhaps topping 12 to 14 footers as Lowell gets dangerously close to some of the western islands like Kauai. We'll talk more about that part of your forecast and our severe storm risk in parts of the mid-Atlantic. That and much more when Fox Weather on the Fox Business Network comes.

0: supplies last. Bullpen.
1: Hey, good morning and welcome back to Weather Command Weekend as we take live looks across Kauai and other portions of Hawaii. We are on alert for what is a major hurricane. That's Major Hurricane Lowell, a Category 4 storm this morning. It's eyeing the Hawaiian Islands, but the overall question has been, what is that overall track that the storm is going to take? And it looks like we're not going to see a landfall, but it's going to come awfully close to the westernmost Hawaiian Islands.
2: Yeah, I think it's going to come uncomfortably close to the island of Kauai. And as it does so, it'll bring with it, I think perhaps the most notable thing that we'll notice is huge surge, or I should say wave action, and of course that undertow. Right now, winds at about 155 miles per hour. When I tell you this is on the borderline of a Category 5 storm once again, literally we are just about a few miles per hour away from this becoming a Category 5 storm again. And I think the big question is, when does it make that shift and that immediate look, turn toward the north? Because that's what the steering direction is looking like.
1: Right, because right now this ridge continues to push it off to the west, but tomorrow the steering pattern is going to be different. That's going to be the critical day with this overall track, as this mid to upper level low is going to help to steer it off to the north and just really grabs it, pulls it off to the north.
2: Mm-hmm. And as it does so, I do want you to note, it is expected to strengthen it back into a Category 5 hurricane by the time we get to late this evening and early tomorrow morning. And with that being said, if you joined us yesterday, you'll notice that all of our wind markers are actually a little higher than they were just yesterday. Tuesday morning, we were expecting this to be a 150-mile-per-hour storm. National Hurricane Center has upped that to 130 miles per hour in terms of its sustained winds, just west, just barely west of Kauai.
1: Yeah, and this thing has been moving pretty slow. Mm-hmm. Expected to kind of pick up the pace as we go through the second half of the weekend. But overall, here's a look at where you see that storm and the overall track of it, because more of a westerly track is going to be very different than an easterly track. You have fringe impacts across Hawaii when it takes more of that center that's off to the west, whereas if it's toward the eastern portion of that forecast cone, that could lead to some stronger winds and potentially even more some heavy rainfall totals.
2: Yeah, absolutely. Stronger winds, just meaning we could be talking about tropical storm force winds across the island of Kauai if it does take that easterly track. So that really needs to be watched very carefully. Another thing that we're going to be watching carefully is that severe storm threat in parts of the mid-Atlantic today.
1: Yeah, we already have severe thunderstorm warnings in place across Ohio, Kentucky, and Indiana. But the threat zone is going to shift farther down to the south as we go through the afternoon and evening, especially for the Carolinas. Any of these storms will be capable of producing damaging wind gusts. So we'll be watching that closely and monitoring these conditions this morning. We'll have another hour of Weather Command Weekend straight ahead on Fox Weather and Fox Business Network. Thank you so much for spending part of your morning with us.

0: HQ activated. Hunters making flights through major hurricane Lowell. It's a Category 4 storm expected to regain Category 5 strength later today. No alerts are up for the islands just yet, but Hawaii is bracing for impact. Tropical storm force winds expected in Kauai by Monday night, with dangerous coastal conditions already, along with powerful gusts and heavy rain for the western islands. There's the potential for 14-foot waves and deadly rip currents along the beaches. Back in the lower 48, powerful Labor Day weekend storms are expected. We have portions of the Mid-Atlantic that are targeted today and again tomorrow. Damaging wind and hail, those are going to be our primary threat. So if you're planning to hit the roads or tarmacs for the holiday, you'll need to stay weather aware. But first, we turn our attention back to Hawaii.
1: The big challenge, as you mentioned, we are a beautiful island. We are called the Garden Island, and that's because we have lots and lots of beautiful vegetation. And that can pose a problem when it gets, you know, near our power lines, especially since in the past 3 years, since the Maui wildfires, there has been a real focused effort on wildfire mitigation and emergency preparedness. So we have been very aggressive in our vegetation management.
0: You just heard from Beth Amaro. She's with the Kauai Island Utility Cooperative. She outlined her team's work to mitigate infrastructure and power line damage ahead of Lowell's closest pass to the island. So let's pick up that conversation. Take a look at Hurricane Lowell, where it stands right now. Still about 1,000 miles south-southwest of the Hawaiian Islands. You can see it's a Category 4 storm, but here's the thing. It is just pushing right near the borderline of Category 5 strength. And since Wednesday, as we've been closely monitoring this, it has gone through this fluctuations, but has really kept up the intensity. And that intensity of major hurricane status is expected as the storm continues to push west, moving very slowly. And that west direction is being driven currently by a ridge that's in place. So for today, we continue to expect that westward movement taking hold. But overall, as you look at some of the latest information that we've gathered with the hurricane hunters that have made their missions through the storm, the pressure has changed, as well as the winds have overall changed. So with those changes comes that slight weakening back to Category 4 status. But again, it's not saying much because this is right near the border of Category 5 strength. And yesterday, the storm underwent an eyewall replacement cycle, so that weakened it for a time being. But today, we expect it continuing to move over warm sea surface water temperatures, as well as an area that there's not a whole lot of shear for the storm to battle. So by tomorrow, we'll once again be monitoring this Category 5 storm. And tomorrow is going to be a key day in the overall forecasted track. As you look at the forecast track and where the potential center of this storm could go, it's going to make this jog off to the north come tomorrow. And that's going to be driven by an upper level low that's going to help to tug this storm off to the north. And it is going to be dependent, especially on how west or east the storm still is as it makes that northward jog. Because if you have a storm that is going to be on the eastern fringes of this overall track, well, that's a lot different than on the western portion. But I think overall, the good consensus and the good note here is at this time, we are still not expecting a landfall on Hawaii. But yet again, we'll be watching closely as this upper level low currently in its developing state, how that's going to continue to interact with this overall environment, because it really is a hard science to depict exactly where that is going to set up and then how far west or east the storm is going to eventually make that northward jog. But we'll be monitoring that as we get into tomorrow, and the closest impacts are going to come for us on Wednesday. But still watching this overall movement of the storm, and we will have hurricane hunters that will continue to make their way into the storm throughout the day. In fact, not just today, but continuing tomorrow. So then that allows us to get a better idea of the overall track and intensity and some of the environmental conditions that the storm will be battling.
2: It still looks like the timing of that closest point of approach is going to be, you know, Monday evening, Hawaii time. And the storm is going to grow in size as well. So those impacts are going to extend well to the east of the center in terms of the rain, heavy rainfall, rough surf, maybe potentially even some storm surge and coastal flooding. But until we see the exact timing and details of this turn, which is still a couple of days off, it's going to be difficult to pinpoint the exact impacts.
3: And that was the director of the National Hurricane Center, Dr. Michael Brennan. And he was with Weather Command yesterday on Friday to discuss the potential impacts of Lowell as it makes its way toward the island of Kauai. Now, I want you to focus in on this. Note that those waves look beautiful and gentle on Friday, right? Now, I want you to envision giraffes standing on the shoreline. Why? Because giraffes, the average height of a giraffe is about 14 feet, and that is the height at which we're expecting those waves to impact some of the Hawaiian islands. So think about that, right? That is one of the reasons why one of the biggest impacts in Hawaii is going to be huge surf. That's that type of wave action that can be dangerous, right? Imagine a wave that height, the height of an average giraffe, right, crashing on shore, and then all of that water getting sucked back into the ocean, and you're just standing there, right? It creates that pull into the ocean. You get dragged out into the water. So you really need to watch out for it. Those wave heights, not only around Lowell, but also around Corina, really kind of being reinforced on both sides of the island. Those current wave heights on the island of Oahu, which is right here, 4 to 5 feet, just offshore, about 7 to 8 feet toward Lahaina. But watch how that dramatically starts to increase as we head through the day. And what you'll notice, and I want to pause this right around the Monday evening, so Monday p.m., and then into early Tuesday morning, see these shades of pink right here? That pink represents anywhere between 12 to 15, perhaps even 15 to 18-foot waves are going to be possible. And that's one of the reasons why that's going to be my biggest concern for our friends and family on the island of Kauai, keeping in mind that about 30,000 visitors average visit that island per day during the season and during the year. By Tuesday, a lot of that action begins to lessen up. Those waves will still be somewhat strong. When it comes to the timeline on things, we want you to be prepared and ready to go by tomorrow evening. Now, winds are going to be an issue, of course. This is also one of those islands where, again, they're used to stronger winds. At times, it'll only be tropical storm force winds is what we're anticipating right now on the fringe edges of the storm. I think that the hurricane force winds are going to be well offshore, thank goodness. But either way, that can be enough, the tropical storm force winds, to knock down some trees and bring down a couple of power lines. Rain is going to be an issue. It's not going to be a Herculean issue, but on just about all the Hawaiian islands through Monday into Monday afternoon, Monday evening, we'll see the breezy winds and we'll, of course, see the rain. Not tons on the big island of Hawaii. We're anticipating 3 to 5 inches. You'll note that Maui picking up a couple of inches of rain. Oahu, same sort of story. And then Kauai right here, that's about 5 to 8 inches of rain by the time everything is said and done.
4: These are the trees that you're looking at from next door. None of these trees is on my property. That's a brand new roof. And that rock, tornado or something, put that rod through my roof.
0: Yeah, you're taking a look at that damage. National Weather Service now confirming this is from an EF tornado. That was in Detroit on Thursday. This was the first tornado in Detroit since 1997. So the overall estimated damage at EF2, but we don't know the exact track of that just yet. So all this information still coming in from the National Weather Service office out of Detroit. They also confirmed that there was an EF01 that was nearby too. We pick up the conversation about the severe thunderstorms yet again. This morning, we're monitoring this decaying MCS that continues to move southeast across the Ohio Valley. So until we get to 8 a.m. this morning, there is a severe thunderstorm watch that's in place across portions of Indiana and into north central Ohio. So essentially just saying, hey, the ingredients are there to help to produce severe thunderstorms. And we do have severe thunderstorm warnings at play. Damaging winds are going to be our primary concern, which is what we've also been monitoring, as well as some small hail. So you watch the cluster of storms that continues to move southeast. We have one flash flood warning that is in north central Ohio. But I want to focus in on where we have the current severe thunderstorm warnings. This takes us to portions of Athens, Meigs, Vinton, and Washington counties in Ohio for damaging wind gusts moving right over Athens for now. So continuing to move down to the southeast at about 35 miles per hour. And just downstream of this across West Virginia, we're monitoring another severe thunderstorm warning. This one also going to bring the threat of damaging wind gusts as well as hail. But the overall environment, as we look at it as a whole, this is for the cluster of storms that continues to move through this morning. But this is just round one of another opportunity for some storms later on today. And that is going to be driven by a cold front that's going to be pushing through across the region. So you see where actually the greatest threat today is not even where we're monitoring those storms this morning. It's going to be farther down to the south. And I think that's where we have more of these ingredients that are going to come together, especially the threat for damaging wind gusts. So Raleigh, one of the major cities that is included in that threat zone across the Carolinas, there you can see the damaging wind threat. It really encompasses parts of the Ohio Valley stretching down through the Mid-Atlantic and the Carolina coast. Charlotte and Charleston are also included in that one. So let's take a look at future radar so you can plan out the rest of your day. Really, if you're living across the Carolinas, take advantage of the morning hours. We're still good to go then. It's once we get into the afternoon that you start to see some of these storms continuing to slide down through the south and east. And then we get this secondary round that's going to fire up across portions of the Ohio and Tennessee valleys. This all slices down to the southeast. So potentially keeping some of it together as we go overnight. But then as we get into tomorrow, there's still this conversation of severe weather, and it's going to stretch farther down to the south for us, includes portions of South Carolina and Georgia. So from Augusta down through Savannah and Charleston, you'll be in that threat zone for us tomorrow. Closer look at this forecast as we get into tomorrow. It's going to favor the afternoon and evening hours, as typically does, as we have the afternoon and daytime instability brewing. We'll monitor that closely through the rest of your holiday weekend. Fox weather continues to stay on top of what is Hurricane Lowell as it continues to make its way westward in the open Pacific Ocean, but could have some impacts to the Hawaiian Islands. Luckily, landfall not expected, but the overall forecasted track, especially as we get into tomorrow, could determine what kind of impacts we'll see and just how strong it could be. That's over the tropics. Meanwhile, Labor Day weekend travel, that's underway. And as we look across the country, we're monitoring the threat for severe storms. Luckily, it's still early, so now we don't have any major delays at any of our major airports, but we always know that can change. Your Labor Day forecast is coming up next.

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1: Hey, welcome back to Weather Command Weekend as we take a live look at St. Petersburg, Florida. A beautiful sunrise shot there. You do want to take advantage of the morning hours if you're living across the Sunshine State, because downpours, they are back in the forecast for us. As you take a look at the flash flood threat, it does really focus in on southern Florida for us today and also portions of the Panhandle. But any of the radar activity that we will continue to be monitoring this morning, most of that is offshore. And I do think if we get any morning showers, it's mainly going to be hugging the coast. As you can see, some of these scattered showers, that's where some of that energy is still associated. But as with this time of year, what we have to watch are those sea breeze boundaries, and we have some other mesoscale boundaries that'll be at play, helping to initiate these thunderstorms as we go through the afternoon and into the evening. There's plenty of moisture. You can certainly feel it in the atmosphere. So any of these storms will be capable of producing that isolated flood threat, especially across some of the major cities, including the urban corridor. You had Miami that was highlighted as that potential for some isolated flooding. But here we go. And this one went pretty fast. But here you see, as we get to noon, then you start to see some more of the shower activity, but it really takes hold as we get through the afternoon and into the evening. We have more of that instability to work with, and it's certainly going to lead to the potential for some downpours and at times could lead to those isolated pockets of flooding. This is something where once we get to sunset, everything dissipates. We know how it goes. Overnight, it's quiet. And then yet again, as we get through tomorrow afternoon into the evening, we'll watch for some of these storms. I think the overall change for us as we get into tomorrow is it's going to be a little bit more isolated in nature, but what we'll be watching for is a front. It's the same front that's bringing the severe weather across portions of the mid-Atlantic today. It continues to slide down to the south, and as it does, it's going to bring that threat for some of these storms, mainly for areas of northern Florida and into Georgia. But then as we get into Monday, more storms are back in the forecast, so you know how it goes. You just want to plan accordingly, take advantage of those morning hours. Rainfall still to come through the morning. Should pick up about 1 to 2 inches of rain, and then you see 2 to 3 inches in some of those isolated pockets. Again, hopefully this is all spread out pretty evenly for us, so we don't have to deal with any major issues in terms of flooding. How about that forecast in Miami? Well, it's a hot one. In fact, temperatures across southern Florida are expected to be running above average just by a couple degrees, and you'll feel the humidity with all that moisture that's in play. High temperatures are going to range in the upper 80s, close to 90 degrees, with those daily chances for storms.
2: And how about this? As we celebrate your Labor Day weekend holiday, we have over 62% of Americans that expect to either fire up a backyard grill or attend a barbecue, with 212 million hot dogs being scarfed down this weekend. How about that, right? Championship salad, by the way, is the potato salad, the number one side dish. So here's what things look like right now. We'll call for 83 degrees in Billings, Montana, with a side dish of some clouds over toward Minneapolis, St. Paul, perhaps even some fog. That's for today. Watch what happens, though, on Sunday in parts of the northern tier. That's where things start to get a little messy, right? The green representing the light rain that we're expecting. We could see that in L.A., so if you're heading out to L.A., if you're getting out to perhaps beautiful Santa Monica and the pier out that way, expect perhaps a few extra clouds. Meantime, southeast, yeah, it's going to be sticky, warm, and humid. How about Labor Day Monday itself? If you have the day off from Chicago to New York, it looks absolutely beautiful. There's a ton of parades that are taking place, not only in Chicago, but also in New York City. Nice. In the Northeast in general, from Albany, the state capital of New York, down toward the city of brotherly love, that, of course, being Philadelphia, 81 degrees, a pocket full of sunshine, looks fantastic. Atlanta, I think maybe a few spotty showers, better chance, though, down toward Macon, Warner Robins, Savannah, Tybee Island, and then as you head into the Sunshine State of Florida, expecting to see more rain for you. Meantime, in the Midwest, especially the upper Midwest, from North Dakota through parts of South Dakota, expecting to see through the Badlands, not the nicest of weather, unfortunately. Lone Star State of Texas will focus in on the big day of Dallas, right? 102, shaking and baking hot degrees. You look at OKC, that being Oklahoma City, capital city there, expecting a just hot and dry 100 degrees for you. And as we mentioned, Pacific Northwest, Spokane to Boise, over toward Missoula, Montana. Look at those temperatures in Missoula, by the way. I don't know about me, but I am not ready for 50s and 60s just yet. I understand that Labor Day is the unofficial end to summer, but we can ease into fall. I don't need to rush there, but that's what we're doing in the Pacific Northwest, that's for sure. And then Phoenix, Arizona, I'll leave you with this one. Las Vegas and Phoenix in the 90s and triple-digit heat, Melanie expected.
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2: Oh, yes.
1: Live look at Bloomington, Indiana, where the North Texas Mean Green taking on the defending champions Indiana Hoosiers later today. Temperatures are running high ahead of the game with heat index values potentially reaching the triple digits. But a little heat never stops the tailgaters. Fox News meteorologist Adam Klotz is live in Bloomington, Indiana for the big noon kickoff. Is it already getting rowdy out there, Adam?
0: Melanie, the heat could not slow us down for a second. We are excited to be here. It's hot, it's steamy, but we're in Bloomington. Are we happy this morning? This is one of my favorite places to be, and I'm back with my people. We've introduced ourselves, right? What's my name?
3: Adam.
0: I love it here. Who? Largely freshmen. The seniors, they were out at the bars all night. They're partying. They're sleeping a little bit. They're going to be rolling out here soon. But I love the freshmen. Guys, what is it like to roll into a school that's national champions and now you get to be here as freshmen and hope to see them do it again?
3: It's so awesome. We love Indiana. Go Hoosiers, baby!
0: So a lot of y'all were seniors from all across the country last year. Were you guys watching the games last year knowing you were going to come to school here and excited about it?
4: Yes.
0: And what are you hoping for this year?
4: Another natty, obviously.
0: Did you want to say hi to anybody?
4: Yeah. So I have a huge shout out to our RA Stanley for creating Stanley's Family. We love you, Stanley.
0: All right. Stanley gets a shout out. Who?
3: Hoosiers.
0: Who?
3: Hoosiers.
0: All right. The spread's like 40 points today. The Mean Green really don't stand a chance. Sorry, Mean Green fans out there. You don't stand a chance. What do you guys think about the spread, and what's the final score going to be?
5: Oh, you know, I think it's going to be a blowout. I think we're absolutely covering the spread. I'm excited to see the offense with Josh Hoover running it and see how it works out.
6: I couldn't have put it better myself.
0: You couldn't have put it better yourself. And how about you? What do you think?
7: IU by a million.
0: IU by a million. Who?
3: Hoosiers!
0: Who?
3: Hoosiers!
0: All right, Melanie, it's hot out here, but the excitement, that's what's really got everybody going, right? Can I get a big crew? Yeah!
3: Yeah!
0: Melanie, I'll throw it back to you. Wait, guys, who am I?
3: Adam!
0: Bye, Melanie.
1: Hey, if you're going to do a live broadcast, you have to teach them that Adam chant, right? Adam, thanks so much. Appreciate the update. Another natty. You heard it here first from Indiana. We shall see. You can get in on our game day festivities. Just scan the QR code on your screen to share your tailgate pics. We'd love to see them. Stay with us all morning for the tailgate fun. Michael.
2: Oh, my gosh. We love Adam. That was fantastic. All right, let's switch gears, of course, because the big weather story is what is going on in the tropics, specifically in the Pacific Ocean, where, again, they are no stranger to tropical systems, especially this year. You're looking at the island of Kauai. That's the westernmost island of the eight Hawaiian island chains. And when we talk specifically about the storms we've seen in the past, the storm of reference that everyone in Hawaii compares every other hurricane to is the storm in 1992. Its name was Iniki. It actually impacted when Steven Spielberg shot Jurassic Park, and even scenes from Iniki, the rain that was produced, made it into the blockbuster film. So let's talk a little bit more about Lowell, its path compared to Iniki, and just how similar and how different the paths are. So I bring you in a little closer, and what you'll notice is that currently Lowell, a Category 4 storm, look at these winds charged up, 160 miles per hour by the time we get to tomorrow morning. That is a Category 5 hurricane on the Saffir-Simpson scale. It doesn't get any bigger than that. Here's where the island is right here. And if, of course, we have Lowell that takes that easterly track, that would bring it dangerously close to the island of Kauai, but not a direct impact. When did we see a direct impact? Well, that was with Iniki back in 1992 as a powerful Category 4 major hurricane is when that came barreling on through from the bottom of the island to the top of the island. The eye wall itself took 40 minutes to crisscross the island. Unfortunately, that led to 6 deaths with over 1,400 homes destroyed, not damaged, completely and totally obliterated and destroyed. You're seeing that footage on the right side of your screen. It was impressively powerful. Those winds back in 1992 sustained between 100 to 120 miles per hour with wind gusts generally over 175 miles per hour. But some monitors, especially on top of those mountain peaks, measured wind gusts at the naval site. Check this out. 217 miles per hour. You can imagine what that type of wind can do to infrastructure, right? Trees and power lines and buildings. They also picked up a Herculean amount of rain out of that too, especially toward Hilo, where again, we saw over a foot of rain there. Now, with the system that we're monitoring now, low, we're not expecting those type of winds, although tropical storm force winds will be possible, especially if it takes that easterly trajectory, bringing it closer toward the island of Kauai. And in terms of rain, because of how quickly we're expecting the storm to move through, we're not expecting that rain is going to be a huge issue out of this either. But again, just to reiterate, Iniki causing over $6 billion in damage. And as we mentioned before, 6 deaths related to that storm. Of course, Fox Weather is going to be on top of this every step of the way. We actually have boots on the ground. It is our storm specialist, Mike Seidel, is going to be with us at 10 o'clock sharp this morning. That's Eastern time, every step of the way. And he will be with us tracking a little lull as it passes toward the island. We also have, of course, Brian Norcross, our hurricane specialist. He'll be with us as well, analyzing the newest data coming in, not just from the hurricane hunters, but also all of the forecasts that we see leading up to impacts on the western side of the Hawaiian island chain. Much more Fox Weather on the Fox Business Network.

0: 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Bobblehead.
1: Welcome back to Fox Weather. As millions of Americans head out for the Labor Day weekend, weather could create some big-time travel headaches, especially for those heading to or from Hawaii. And joining us now with what travelers need to know is travel expert with Traveling Jewels is one of my personal favorites.

0: weekend. It's so nice
1: Cute.
0: when we can be, we can be happy and just think about those barbecues and
1: Oh.
0: potato salad like you're talking about.
1: Oh my gosh, I am all about that, the hamburgers, the hot dogs. But before we do all that, we have to actually get to our destinations first. And let me ask this too, because obviously there are travel tips and tricks that we can employ to avoid some of those big time travel delays this weekend, right?
0: Absolutely. Delays are always, the sad part because you're just so excited to get from A to B, but that's just part of travel these days. So just being flexible, I really recommend having done some research to know, what are the next flights out in case we get delayed? Can we hop onto a different one? As well, I love to book refundable or changeable tickets because those base fares, they are so appealing when you're booking your ticket, but they're not very flexible. So if you have a ticket where you can change, especially if you're booking with a frequent flyer point, you have a lot of options to just kind of, wiggle to another day or maybe even a new destination if you need to.
1: Heck yeah, you don't have to tell me twice on that one. I'm just curious, what should you do if your flight is majorly delayed?
0: Yeah, it's really a struggle when you have more than, say, 4 hours, 6 hours, 24 hours. That can happen. And travel insurance can really be your best friend in those cases, because when you hit those markers, they may unlock a tier of benefits for you. Might be $150. It might be $1,000, depending on how long you're delayed. So sometimes I keep my eye on the clock just in case it may benefit me, because anything you actually buy when you're getting snacks, getting lunch, maybe you are buying a hotel room. Keep those receipts because you'll be able to get reimbursed with travel insurance.
1: Yeah, wonderful advice there. And of course, one place that I would love to go to, and I think that many Americans would love to go to, right, is Paradise, Hawaii. However,
0: Yes.
1: this weekend and into early next week might not be the best time. So what should you do right now if you are, recently married and you have a honeymoon that's planned for this weekend as Hurricane Lowell approaches the Hawaiian Islands?
0: Oh, I know you were talking about Hurricane Lowell, and I just hope we can just blow it over, so it just skips Hawaii. But it's such a wonderful, magical destination, but you don't really want to be there too when it's just kind of rainy and stormy, and you have to stay inside, right? So you do have to keep an eye on what's happening. What's nice is if you do need to change your flight, I even for example, like United's airline app is so up to the date. You turn on notifications on your phone, you get them right to your phone, and let's say something is delayed or canceled, you can automatically move to standby on any other flight. So they're really thinking ahead in those times where there's some stress that you can have your backup options lined up through the app. So yes, for those honeymooners, if you are going to Hawaii, I mean, I would hope that it's going to be good, but you've got to really be strategic and maybe wiggle to another, weekend.
1: Yeah. They do say, by the way, that rain on your wedding day is really a sign of good news and good fortune. So maybe rain on your honeymoon is possibly the same thing if you're heading to Hawaii. My thing is this, Juliana, if you are one of those folks that you're like, I have my ticket booked, and listen, me and my significant other, we are going rain or shine. So what do you think folks should pack with them if they get stuck at the airport in Hawaii for a much longer period than they expect?
0: Ooh, I mean, that can happen. I mean, some flights are like every 24 hours, right? And you have to wait a long time. Your power bank, you really can't live without your phone these days. And having your charger, having everything just so that you can have all of the apps and all the tools at your fingertips. FlightAware is a great tool because it really shows you kind of what are the chances of the delays and what's happened in the past. But certainly, we really can't control the future. So just being informed. Of course, as human nature, you've got to have your snacks, your water handy, hangry. That's the worst. You just don't make great decisions when you're hangry. So yeah, just thinking through, I mean, anytime there's a storm, you really have to have your ponchos and your raincoats in tow, your umbrellas. I mean, I really do travel with those things all the time just in case, because It's pretty miserable if you're running around wet.
1: not fun at all, especially when your shoes get all soggy and all that, your socks, the whole thing, not at all fun. Oh, my gosh. Well, with that being said, though, if there were an opportunity for the two of us to have, like, a reunion, a 20-year reunion in Hawaii, I'd be on the first flight down to see it. Thank you so much for hanging out with us here on Fox Weather. Again, travel expert with Travel Jewels, Juliana Rusty. Juliana, thank you.

0: you so much. Really appreciate it.
1: Thank you. So great to see you.
0: You too. See you soon. All right, let's talk a little bit more about the travel impacts and impacts that we could see on the island here of Kauai, right? Specifically, it is the calm before the storm right now. So let me show this to you, because the most populated areas and really where that 73,000 people live, we have over 1.3 to 1.5 million people that actually vacation here each and every year, is going to be on the southern end. This is the southern end, and then the eastern end of this island. Right here is a national forest preserve, so not a whole lot of folks live in the northwest quadrant. I say all this to say because it is, technically speaking, the wettest of the Hawaiian Islands. It's about 550 to about 560 square miles. And you look at the height right here, that's a huge mountain, by the way. That mountain stands at over a mile, or just about a mile high, 5,200 feet. Or so. So when it starts raining, right, all of that water rushes down the mountains, and that could lead to some rock slides, landslides, mudslides, and debris flows. We need to watch that depending on how much rainfall we pick up. I also want you to envision giraffes standing on the beach. Why? Sounds kind of weird. But the reason is because the height of the average giraffe is about 12 to 14 feet, if not a little taller. And that's the size of the waves that we're expecting because of Lowell. You look at the impacts here, and although it's the calm before the storm, 5 to 7 foot waves right now, here's what the projections are. And look at this projection, especially as we head into Monday. So to start off the work week and into early Tuesday morning, we'll stop the clock right here. That white indicates 24 foot waves over this way. And then actually slamming up against the island, we could be talking about wave heights between 15 to 18 plus feet. We have a lot of surfers in Hawaii, right? It's known as one of the surf capitals of the world, but you really need to make sure that even if you're an experienced surfer, that you are paying particular attention to this, because it can be dangerous, if not deadly, at times. Here's the timeline that we want you to be prepared: Sunday evening into early Monday morning, with tropical storm force winds possible and much more likely if the storm takes a more easterly trajectory.
2: Listen to that. Can you hear that wind? That was in Bluffton, Ohio, just this morning. Shot by exclusive Fox Weather storm tracker Corey Gerken. This was just around 5 o'clock when severe storms were moving their way across Ohio, leading to what Corey was saying, a lot of damage. That includes some tree damage and even cornfields that he's claimed were completely flattened. So these were some ferocious storms firing off this morning. We still have that severe thunderstorm watch in place for Indiana and Ohio. Again, with any of these storms or this MCS that we're monitoring continuing to slide down to the southeast, isolated wind damage is going to be our primary concern. So you can see overall the cluster of storms, they continue to decay, but we still have at least three severe thunderstorm warnings in place. This first one will take us to parts of Ohio and West Virginia, includes Gallia, Mason, Meigs, and Wood counties, where here damaging winds, that's going to be our primary concern. And then just downstream of this, we also have another severe thunderstorm warning, this one for West Virginia. And again, here damaging wind is going to be our primary threat. So we'll continue to watch the evolution of this as it moves down to the southeast. You have this ridge of high pressure that's still locked in across the central U.S. On the periphery of that, we have hot temperatures and we also have plenty of humidity. So this is just going to drive up the instability. And along with that, we also have a cold front that'll continue to advance down to the south. So all this helping to work in tandem to produce the severe weather threat. In fact, it's not just across the Ohio Valley, but as we get into the afternoon and evening, there's going to be this renewed threat as we monitor the chance for more severe weather from Kentucky and in through the Carolinas. So here we'll be watching for Raleigh, North Carolina, as well as Virginia Beach, Virginia, some of the major cities that are included in that threat zone. But again, even the Storm Prediction Center really focusing in on that damaging wind threat. That's going to be our primary risk with this, with damaging wind gusts around or greater than 60 miles per hour. Here we pick up our future radar for parts of the Carolinas. You're good to go this morning. Enjoy it. It's as we get into the afternoon and evening, we're working with more of that instability, more of the ingredients coming together to lead to the threat for storms. As we get into tomorrow, that severe threat is going to shift farther down to the south, to parts of South Carolina and into Georgia. Anything brewing after Edward? After that dumped heavy torrential rain across parts of Texas, and we dealt with that flash flood emergency. The Atlantic tropics will focus in, let you know what we can expect, if anything, when Weather Command returns.
3: Hey, I'm Fox Weather's Ian Oliver, and today we're talking about the Intertropical Convergence Zone, the ITCZ. What is it? It's a belt of converging trade winds near the equator where warm, moist air rises, fueling clusters of thunderstorms. When ocean waters off the coast of Africa are warm and upper-level winds cooperate, those thunderstorm complexes can organize and develop into tropical depressions, storms, and hurricanes. In fact, you can track some of the strongest storms on record back to the ITCZ. Andrew, Ivan, and Hugo. Fox Weather, for all seasons, for all America.
0: Welcome back to Fox Weather on the Fox Business Network. Listen, if you thought that Kansas City's barbecue was hot, wait until you see the temperatures out this way, right? Kansas City, you are under extreme heat warnings, as we are in St. Louis as well. Current temperatures this morning in KC, 75 degrees, starting things off looking pretty good, feeling more like 3 degrees shy of 90 in St. Louis, Missouri. But look what happens to those temperatures later on this afternoon. KC, 98 degrees is what we're expecting, right? How about that for a heat? And that doesn't take into account the heat index or what it feels like to exposed skin. Much more cool, though, in parts of the Northeast. But when we focus in on that heat, Little Rock, 101, you look at the forecast for tomorrow on Sunday if you have any Labor Day weekend plans, and we're at 103 in Little Rock, Wichita, 102, shaking and baking in hot Atlanta at 95 degrees. You look at Monday in the center of the country, right? The nation's breadbasket from Omaha toward Omaha's Epley Airfield, over toward St. Louis, Wichita, Oklahoma City, and Little Rock in the upper 80s, 90s, and even cracking that 100-degree reading. If you think by Tuesday you'll be able to get away with turning off your AC, you'd be wrong. Your AC is working overtime, my friends. From Omaha at 96 degrees, 101 in Oklahoma City, and even Nashville in the 90s if you're heading to the Grand Ole Opry with a Grand Ole 104 degrees in the forecast in Fort Smith, Arkansas.
4: I'm Brian Norcross with a Hurricane HQ Minute about the new style forecast cone coming from the National Hurricane Center. With some new thinking and some new math, the NHC has produced a slightly restyled experimental forecast cone for the 2026 season. This is the Hurricane Milton cone we've been used to. Based on past forecast errors, the center of the storm should stay inside the cone about two-thirds of the time. But it turns out the errors across the track, in other words, where on the coast the center of the storm will hit, is better forecast than along the track when it will hit. Using that fact, the new cone looks like this. Not much different, right? But now the center will stay within this cone about 90% of the time. When you compare them, you see that the new experimental cone is slightly bigger and longer. But in practice, they'll be about the same. The key point is that we'll be able to be more confident that the center of the hurricane will stay inside the cone once the 90% cone goes into regular use. Fox Weather. For all seasons, for all America.
2: Welcome back to Fox Weather. I'm Melanie Black. College football is back. We have games that are having to experience some storms in the forecast for us today. But on the bright side, we're expecting two beautiful days for the U.S. Open, both today and tomorrow. So this is where we're going to start. You look at the forecast for Flushing Meadows. Today, we have a mixture of clouds and some sunshine, high temperature of 80 degrees, and overall, the wind is going to stay light. So our risk of weather impact, that one's going to be a low one for you. And then we look at the forecast for tomorrow, mostly cloudy. cloudy. Some peaks of sunshine with a high temperature of 73 degrees. So overall looks pretty nice, although we can't make a forecast for the marijuana smell at the U.S. Open. Anyone catch that story yesterday? Here's a look at our college forecast for today. We're going to start in Baton Rouge. Game picks up at 7:30 p.m. Eastern time. Clemson Tigers versus the LSU Tigers. So both the Tigers, they're going at it. Here we look at our precipitation impact. We have it as an 8. How about the wind? Well, not really going to be a big factor. And the temperature, it's a 50-50 shot. So overall, our risk of weather impact, we're going to keep it at a 5, so a medium. And that is just due to that chance for some showers and storms in the forecast, mainly right at the beginning of the game. But you can see conditions are going to improve as we get past sunset and we go forward. So temperatures are going to be in the 70s and 80s. I'd say that feels pretty nice for you. Then we head to Texas Memorial Stadium in Austin, Texas. Texas State taking on the Longhorns. What does our precipitation impact look like for this one, this game at 3:30 this afternoon? Not really going to be a big impact. Winds overall manageable, but it's the temperature. If you've been living or visiting Texas this past week, it has been so hot. So certainly that could impact maybe your game day outfits. We have the medium risk of weather impact. Here's where our temperatures are going to be. Remember, I said it's an afternoon game. It's going to be a hot one out there with overall temperatures in the mid-90s and mostly sunny skies. So make sure you're staying as hydrated as you can at those tailgates. Risk of weather impact in Tuscaloosa. Here we have East Carolina taking on Alabama. How does our precipitation impact? Minimal. Wind? Yeah, not going to be too bad in terms of wind. But overall here, it's going to be the temperature, too. Our risk of weather impact, we have it at a medium. Look at these temperatures. This game at noon, so right during peak heating time, and temperatures are going to go up through the game into the upper 90s. You want the sunscreen and plenty of water, right, Michael? And be sure to tune into Fox Weather Tailgate. We have it all day long. Vane Froney, she's in Columbus, Ohio, as the Buckeyes take on the Ball State Cardinals. And Fox News meteorologist Adam Klotz, he's live in Bloomington, Indiana, as the Indiana Hoosiers, the defending champions, take on the North Texas Mean Green. Michael?
0: And Melanie, I did not know that was the smell at the U.S. Open. I have been there once before, and I was smelling more B.O. So D.O. for the B.O., not a bad idea if you're going out to the U.S. Open, just for those that are visiting. Hey, if you were going to be perhaps traveling across the Atlantic, maybe taking that transatlantic cruise, I got some good news for you. Of course, the peak of hurricane season in the Atlantic, just 5 days away. Little tropical waves that we're tracking, but that's not going to amount to much at all. In fact, no tropical development expected in the next week. So the Atlantic Basin, the Gulf looking pretty good, even down toward the Caribbean Sea. It's been a very lackluster season, which is good news, of course. We did have three systems that have impacted the Gulf shores. Other than that, though, not a whole lot to talk about. Interestingly enough, when it comes to when we, on average, see our first named hurricane, and then the latest date that we've ever seen a hurricane named in the Atlantic, September the 11th, which is just a couple of days away, right? Gustav, that was back in 2002. That was the latest first hurricane that we've seen as of recent. One of the reasons why is because there is a lot more wind shear. Now, by the time we get to mid-September, this is going to be an area where we'll see a little pocket right here where that wind shear is much further toward the north, so displaced off the immediate west coast of Africa. There's also not a ton of Saharan dust that's going to, you know, snuff out the growth and development of any systems. So for that reason, by the time we get to September the 10th and September the 11th, there is a low development possible over toward the Cabo Verde Islands. We'll see what happens at this point. But even then, I was looking at some of our forecast models. There's not any huge suggestion that we'll actually see anything develop. What it means is that we have, you know, the chocolate chips, we have the flour, the oven is on, but there's nothing that's really mixing all that together to make some chocolate chip cookies, right? We all have the ingredients in place right here for something to develop, but it just doesn't look like we have that mechanism that's actually going to stir up some trouble by the time we get to September the 9th through the 15th. At this point, things can change and are subject to change, but right now, though, at least we're looking and sounding the all clear. Faye, that's going to be the next name name on our 2026 Atlantic hurricane list. Doesn't look like we'll see that, thank goodness, in the next week or so. But of course, as we approach the climatological peak of hurricane season, things can change very quickly. And speaking about things changing very quickly, boy, it's nothing but change when you head toward the Pacific. Those waves over toward places like Hawaii, perhaps topping 12 to 14 footers as Lowell gets dangerously close to some of the western islands like Kauai. We'll talk more about that part of your forecast and our severe storm risk in parts of the mid-Atlantic. That and much more when Fox Weather on the Fox

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1: Command weekend as we take a live look across Hawaii, where we continue to monitor what is happening in the open ocean, in the Pacific Ocean, where you watch Hurricane Lowell. Category 4 storm, major hurricane. This thing has been fluctuating in intensity over the past couple of days. Expected to become a Category 5 storm yet again. But the key thing here with Lowell is that it's not expected to make landfall, likely expected to make its closest pass west of the westernmost Hawaiian Islands Monday.
2: Exactly. And you know what's wild, too? You look at its current setup, and at 155 miles per hour, this is a top-end Cat 4. If it gets to about 157 miles per hour, that's the threshold for, once again, regaining strength to a Category 5. You know, despite its nomenclature, I think the thing that we're watching is, where does this thing curve off toward the north and then eventually toward the northeast? And how close is it going to get to the most western island of Kauai? And this is Kauai right here. How close does it get? Does it lean to this side of the track? Does the eye lean this way or does it lean that way? And that's going to determine the impacts.
1: Today, still moving west, moving very slowly at that. 7 miles per hour was what the last advisory said. And it's as we get into tomorrow that the overall steering pattern is going to change, because we have a ridge that's steering it today. Come tomorrow, it's going to be this dip in the jet stream that's just going to tug this storm off to the north. And it's at that point that we'll be watching closely. Where is the center of the storm? How far west is it going to be? But as of now, here's the latest thinking and the overall track pattern of this. We give you these two scenarios because if it makes more of this westerly track, that's fringe impacts across Kauai. But then the eastern track, a little bit more of those impacts.
2: Yeah, I mean, if it takes that easterly track, right, then we're talking wind gusts over 60 miles per hour. That's well over tropical storm force winds. That could bring down a number of trees, a number of power lines. The closer it is, the closer the rain shield is. That could lead to landslides, rock slides, mudslides, debris flows. Not to mention the analogy that I've been using.
1: I was waiting for this one.
2: Is the size of an adult giraffe on average is about 14 feet. And if you're standing on the ocean there, on the beach, on Kauai, that's the size of the waves that we could see come crashing on shore.
1: We can always count on you to give us some analogy and way to compare it so we understand it, right?
2: Yes.
1: It's not just going to be over the Pacific Basin. Also watching the threat of severe storms. We'll break that down. Another hour of weather.

0: 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Bob Head.
1: Hurricane HQ activated. Hunters making flights through major hurricane Lowell. It's a Category 4 storm expected to regain Category 5 strength later today. No alerts are up for the islands yet, but Hawaii is bracing for impacts. Tropical storm force winds expected in Kauai by Monday night. Dangerous coastal conditions already, along with powerful gusts and heavy rain for the western islands. There's a potential for 14-foot waves and deadly rip currents along the beaches. Back in the lower 48, powerful Labor Day weekend storms are expected. Portions of the mid-Atlantic targeted today and tomorrow. Damaging winds and hail will be our primary threats. If you're planning to hit the roads or tarmacs for the holiday, you'll need to stay weather aware. But first, we turn our attention back to Hawaii.
2: The big challenge, as you mentioned, we are a beautiful island. We are called the Garden Island, and that's because we have lots and lots of beautiful vegetation. And that can pose a problem when it gets, you know, near our power lines, especially since in the past 3 years, since the Maui wildfires, there has been a real focused effort on wildfire mitigation and emergency preparedness. So we have been very aggressive in our vegetation management.
1: You just heard from Beth Amaro. She's with the Kauai Island Utility Cooperative. Yesterday, she outlined her team's work to mitigate infrastructure and power line damage. This is ahead of Lowell's closest pass to the island. So preparations certainly underway, and that's what officials are advising. You take a look at the latest advisory on Hurricane Lowell. It has weakened slightly, but it's still a major Category 4 hurricane. And the thing here, it is just a borderline, just a couple miles per hour away from being classified it as a Category 5 storm yet again. But that's the thing. It's been fluctuating in its intensity, but still maintaining plenty of strength as it moves over this environment that's conducive to keeping up that strength. The movement remains west at 7 miles per hour. So this storm has been moving slowly, and that westward movement is going to be key today as that overall movement is being steered by a ridge that's in place just north of the Hawaiian Islands. The hurricane hunters, they completed a mission a couple hours ago into the storm, and they did find that overall the pressure and the wind speed had changed. So that led them to the thinking that this had slightly weakened. But since we go back to Wednesday, we've gone through periods where the storm has fluctuated in intensity. Yesterday, an eyewall replacement cycle, Michael, helped to slowly weaken it. But later on today, expected to become a Category 5 storm yet again and really keep this intensity as we get into tomorrow morning.
3: Yeah, tomorrow morning on Sunday. And then as you look later in the work week, Tuesday evening into Wednesday morning, you'll note that strength still, 130 mile per hour winds, that field just means that tropical storm field around that's going to be even larger. So if this takes that more easterly track, boy, we could be talking about some strong winds for Kauai.
1: Yeah, so you see that easterly track here on the eastern portion of the forecast cone, and then there would be that western track. It's going to be this dip in the jet stream that we'll have in place really as this makes this jog to the north. That dip in the jet stream is going to help to tug that storm off to the north, and it's going to make this sharp turn, right? So come tomorrow, we'll be talking about more of that trajectory.
3: Yeah, right now its westerly movement is between 5 to 10 miles per hour. It's actually slowed down somewhat. And as it slows down, it'll then begin to get pushed off, as you mentioned, to the north. And so, yeah, questions still remain at what exact point does it make that northerly jog? Either way, there's a lot of different steering mechanisms that'll guide this storm along the way.
1: Certainly. So it's that upper level low that's currently developing. Here you look at that overall pattern, and it's been this ridge that's been helping to push the storm to the west. But once you get that dip in the jet stream, that's going to create this weakness in the ridge, and then that's where that overall pattern tends to shift for the movement of this.
3: It's really interesting, too, because we also have Carina out there in the Pacific. That's the other tropical entity. And it almost looks like, in ways, you know, with Lowell being so large, it actually might kind of swallow up some of the energy from Carina. And as it does so, Carina kind of becomes a nothing storm and fizzles out really quickly. And I think that might be one of the reasons why we're seeing Lowell at this point still a really formidable hurricane.
1: Right. You had the hurricane hunters yesterday that were going into Carina to get better information on the entire Pacific Basin as a whole in terms of the atmospheric conditions to help to get a better forecast for Lowell.
4: still looks like the timing of that closest point of approach is going to be, you know, Monday evening Hawaii time. But and the storm is going to grow in size as well. So those impacts are going to extend well to the east of the center in terms of the rain, heavy rainfall, rough surf, maybe potentially even some storm surge and coastal flooding. But until we see the exact timing and details of this turn, which is still a couple of days off, it's going to be difficult to pinpoint the exact impacts.
3: Yeah, and you were just listening to the director of the National Hurricane Center. That was Dr. Michael Brennan. He was on Fox Weather Command yesterday. And although right now on Kauai, all is calm and peaceful, right? Looks like paradise. Look at those waves, by the way, as they gently roll onto the beach. That is not going to be the case as we head through this upcoming weekend with high surf advisories that are in play, not just for Kauai, Kauai being right here, but also for every other of the eight islands, right? You have Honolulu, that's Oahu. You have here Lahaina, where Maui is at. You have the Big Island of Hawaii itself, all of them circled by and highlighted for high surf advisories with up to 14-foot waves expected. Right now, wave heights between 5 to 7 feet. But what I think is interesting, Melanie, is just all of that energy from this system as it moves up toward the north. And I want folks to keep this in mind. This is what I think is going to be the most interesting, is how close does this get to the Hawaiian Islands? Because you can see here, Melanie, the closer the storm is, say that it's positioned a little further toward the east, then that bundle of white right here, I'll circle it in blue, this would be closer to the island of Kauai, which could create massive, massive waves being pushed on shore.
1: Yeah, so this is when you bring up the flooding concern, too, when you have massive waves like that that are getting pushed on shore. And so that would be Monday night, and then conditions start to improve slowly as we get into Tuesday. But certainly Monday night, especially coinciding with high tide, when does that onshore push coincide with high tide? Something to monitor closely.
3: Absolutely. So I think to myself, even if you're an experienced surfer or you enjoy going to the water, I mean, obviously, it's like living in Florida. You're within a half an hour of a beach. In Hawaii, you're even closer than that. So a lot of folks love going out to the ocean, but it's going to be a dangerous place to go to as we head through the next couple of days. And it's one of the reasons why by tomorrow evening into Monday, that's kind of when folks need to have all their preparation plans kind of locked and loaded, right? In the event that power does go out, with perhaps a closer approach, could bring wind gusts up to 60 miles per hour.
1: Yes, and looking forward to what else we're monitoring. Here's the wind forecast, and here you can see just the extent that the tropical storm force winds extend from the center of the storm, right? Because we tell you, here's the forecast cone, but you can have impacts that extend outward of it. And it looks like we'll be watching especially the proximity to the Hawaiian Islands. When you think about the center of the cone, is it on that western track? Is it on the eastern track? Because if it's on that eastern track, then you have those tropical storm force winds that are going to extend farther out and impact portions of the islands.
3: Yeah, and that could bring down trees. It could bring down a couple of power lines as well. So something to at least be mindful of as we head through, especially Monday evening into Tuesday morning. And then not to be left out, of course, it's been such a rainy period in Hawaii just this year in general. They've been impacted by a number of tropical features and systems. And so this bringing even more rain to an already super saturated area. We talked, we were sitting here a few weeks ago talking about the 40 inches of rain that they picked up with the system before. And here we go again with even more rain on the way.
1: So Fausto, Lala.
3: Oh, my gosh.
1: Now this one. Yeah, it's been an active season, certainly, for the Hawaiian Islands, which we were forecasting before we headed into the hurricane season. But that's what's happening in the tropics. Let's talk about what's happening across the lower 48.
5: These are the trees that you're looking at from next door. None of these trees is on my property. That's a brand new roof. And that rock, tornado or something, put that rod through my roof.
1: Yeah, look at that damage. Luckily, that man was not harmed, but it did some damage to his roof. And you know what that was? The National Weather Service saying this was damage from an EF2 tornado. That was confirmed in Detroit as those storms rocked through the city on Thursday. In fact, this was the first tornado in the city since 2017. Now, as we look at our live radar, we're still monitoring some severe weather across portions of the upper Midwest. This is this decaying MCS still bringing a lot of flashes of lightning lightning and some heavy rain. We still have a flash flood warning that's in place across north central Ohio due to the nature of this movement. And as we look a little bit closer at where we have severe thunderstorm warnings, that'll take us to portions of Kentucky. So it looks like Owen County, Kentucky, this one running until 8:15 this morning. And these have all been associated with damaging wind gusts. So that's been our primary concern, just mainly isolated pockets of that. And you can really see that nature as we zoom in closer. So yeah, this one, the wind's estimated at 60 miles per hour. So just right in the threshold of the damaging wind gust. And this one, continues to move east at 30 miles per hour. So you could have some damage to trees and power lines across portions of Owen, Kentucky. But it's not just a threat this morning. In fact, we'll have this renewed threat for severe weather as we go through the afternoon and evening. Some upper level energy interacting as well with the surface front, and that's going to lead to this damaging wind potential from Kentucky all the way to the Carolina coast. It encompasses some major cities like Raleigh as well as Virginia Beach. So here we go into our future radar. I'd say if you're living across the Mid-Atlantic and the Carolinas, you want to take advantage of the morning. That's when it's still relatively quiet. Again, as we get into the afternoon, we start to see the instability increase across this region. There you see more of those storms erupting as we go through the afternoon and into the evening. This could continue to hold together as it moves down to the southeast overnight. And then into tomorrow morning, we'll still be monitoring for the threat for some storms. Tomorrow afternoon and evening is when we have another level 2 out of 5 threat. And this is going to encompass South Carolina down into Georgia. So Charleston, Savannah, a couple of spots to watch for come tomorrow as this front and all this energy continues to slide down to the south. So coming tomorrow morning, as you join us on Fox Weather, we'll likely be monitoring some small pockets of thunderstorms that pick up. Then it's once we get into the afternoon and evening, pretty similar to the setup that we have for us today. We'll see more of these storms erupting in coverage, scattered activity stretching from Florida all the way into the Carolina coast. And really, I think one to watch for is going to continue to be Charleston. Once we go through the evening, still some of these leftover storms, but then it dissipates going forward Sunday night and into Monday morning. Flash flood threat certainly going to be there. You can feel it as you step outside across the southeast. There's plenty of moisture that we can tap into. And if these storms move slow, they merge, then we certainly have the capability of some isolated flash flooding. But we turn our attention back to the Pacific Ocean as we monitor Category 4 Hurricane Lowell as it turns in the open Pacific, moving west today, but expected to make a shift to the north by tomorrow. Could bring some impacts to the westernmost Hawaiian Islands. We'll continue with our coverage all weekend long. Plus, looking across the lower 48, Labor Day weekend travel. Yeah, it's underway. It's going to be a busy one. But luckily for us, as we look at our flight aware misery map, no major issues at our major airports. Wouldn't it be nice if it could stay that way all weekend long? You know that's bound to change. We'll have your Labor Day forecast coming up next.

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1: Welcome back to Weather Command Weekend as we take a live look across Miami, where it currently feels like it's 89 degrees early this morning. Plenty of moisture that's in place, and we are going to tap into that. It's going to help to fuel this flash flood threat, in fact, today across portions of southern Florida, but also the Florida Panhandle. This morning, looking on radar, it's still relatively quiet. I think your best opportunity for any showers this morning is going to come closer to the coast. But as we get into the afternoon and evening, we know this all too well, especially if you live in Florida or you visit Florida, that we have the chance for some afternoon thunderstorms. And that's going to be thanks to the sea breeze boundaries, as well as maybe some mesoscale boundaries that erupt. And you'll watch as we get to about noon. Still relatively quiet. It's the afternoon and evening that things really start to take hold. So I think with any of these, certainly prepare for downpours to create some heavy rain and that potential for some isolated flooding across the urban corridor. It dissipates once we get past sunset, but then we do it all over again tomorrow. And in fact, a lot of the activity come tomorrow is going to be closer to northern Florida and into Georgia, where we have another front that's going to continue to sag down to the south. Just plan for it being soggy, but you can find some time to get outside. I think the morning hours are definitely going to be your good call to head to the pool, get that walk in along the beach. When all is said and done through Monday, we can expect pockets of 2 to 3 inches of rain, highlighted here in the yellow, but certainly a widespread area of 1 to 2 inches. It's good news for the drought conditions and chipping away at more of that drought across Florida. Although, if you're trying to head to the beach, tell that to the person heading to the beach. Temperatures are going to be in the upper 80s to 90 degrees, just slightly above average for you in Miami with those daily rounds of thunderstorms. In fact, what do we you say? We just extend that chance all the way through Wednesday. Just prepare for it and enjoy those mornings.
2: And how about this? As we celebrate your Labor Day weekend holiday, we have over 62% of Americans that expect to either fire up a backyard grill or attend a barbecue, with 212 million hot dogs being scarfed down this weekend. How about that, right? Championship salad, by the way, is the potato salad, the number one side dish. So here's what things look like right now. We'll call for 83 degrees in Billings, Montana, with a side dish of some clouds over toward Minneapolis, St. Paul, perhaps even some fog. That's for today. Watch what happens, though, on Sunday in parts of the northern tier. That's where things start to get a little messy, right? The green representing the light rain that we're expecting. We could see that in L.A., so if you're heading out to L.A., if you're getting out to perhaps beautiful Santa Monica and the pier out that way, expect perhaps a few extra clouds. Meantime, southeast, yeah, it's going to be sticky, warm, and humid. How about Labor Day Monday itself? If you have the day off from Chicago to New York, it looks absolutely beautiful. There's a ton of parades that are taking place, not only in Chicago, but also in New York City. Nice. In the Northeast in general, from Albany, the state capital of New York, down toward the city of brotherly love, that, of course, being Philadelphia, 81 degrees, a pocket full of sunshine, looks fantastic. Atlanta, I think maybe a few spotty showers. Better chance, though, down toward Macon, Warner Robins, Savannah, Tybee Island, and then as you head into the Sunshine State of Florida, expecting to see more rain for you. Meantime, in the Midwest, especially the upper Midwest, from North Dakota through parts of South Dakota, expecting to see through the Badlands, not the nicest of weather, unfortunately. Lone Star State of Texas will focus in on the big D of Dallas, right? 102, shaking and baking hot degrees. You look at OKC, that being Oklahoma City, capital city there, expecting a just hot and dry 100 degrees for you. And as we mentioned, Pacific Northwest, Spokane to Boise, over toward Missoula, Montana. Look at those temperatures in Missoula, by the way. I don't know about me, but I am not ready for 50s and 60s just yet. I understand that Labor Day is the unofficial end to summer, but we can ease into fall. I don't need to rush there, but that's what we're doing in the Pacific Northwest, that's for sure. And then Phoenix, Arizona, I'll leave you with this one. Las Vegas and Phoenix in the 90s and triple-digit heat. Melanie expected.

0: You saw it right there. Fox Weather taking over Columbus, Ohio this morning for the first Fox Weather tailgate of the season. And Bain is live in Columbus for all the action. Bain, you know, you and I, we both went to Arizona school, so we majored in tailgating, but I hear they have a good time at Ohio State.
1: Oh, they do, Melanie. They know how to tailgate here at The Ohio State University. It has been a blast so far, even with a little bit of rain to start us off. It's not going to stop the party. And you know what? You saw it right there. Sonny and I were having a blast yesterday. We're hanging out with America's best. No matter if you're in the nosebleeds, if you're watching the game at home, you're going to be able to see with these amazing glasses. We're going to talk more with them in just a little bit. They're absolutely amazing. But let's talk about the weather because, yeah, it is a little bit gloomy out here in Columbus, Ohio to start off the game. Ohio State versus Ball State later on this afternoon, 12:30 start time for you. So we have the showers to start off. Now, even with a little bit of rain, it's not going to stop the fun. The tailgate's still going to still be rocking and rolling. We know this, Melanie. And a little bit of bad weather is not going to stop us. It's also not going to stop an amazing game because good news, we still have a very low ROE for the upcoming game this afternoon. Now, there may still be some lingering showers here and there throughout the afternoon, but we're mostly looking at it just being rain. Our temperatures are going to be in the upper 70s. We'll hang out in the low 80s. Partly cloudy conditions, honestly. It is perfect football weather, if you ask me. A little bit breezy, so you can wear a little sweater. It's going to be awesome. Now, the one concern that we have is because of the rain, the field may be a little bit slick, also going to be a little bit harder to handle the ball. So we'll have to watch out for some of those issues ongoing on the field. But other than that, it's going to be an amazing game here at The Ohio State University.
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1: Stellgate time, a live look at Bloomington, Indiana, where the North Texas Mean Green are taking on the defending champions, the Indiana Hoosiers, today. Temperatures running high ahead of the game with heat index values potentially reaching the triple digits. That's the forecast. How about, what's that tailgate forecast and the energy down there in Bloomington? Well, let's check in with Fox News meteorologist Adam Klotz joining us for the big noon kickoff. Hey, Adam.
2: Hey, good morning, Melanie. It is hot. It is sticky in Bloomington, but nobody cares. Are we excited about Indiana football? Yeah! Are we excited about being the national champions? Yeah! How do we feel about North Texas? Yeah! Not North Texas fans. You're trying to do it. You can just say it. She's trying to say hi to Mom. Just say it.
3: Hi, Mom. Hi, Dad. Go Hoosiers.
2: Hi, Mom and Dad. Go Hoosiers. I'm talking to some folks out here. All right, you were telling me you were a freshman last year, so you experienced the first national title ever. What was it like to be on campus while all of that was happening?
3: Unbelievable. Everybody went crazy. It was the best freshman year season anybody could experience.
2: And I think there's a lot of belief they can do it again. Do you believe they can do it again?
3: I think we can.
2: Do I have any freshmen out here? Any freshmen? All right, she was just telling me last year she was a freshman and she got to ride out the first ever national championship. You guys were probably seniors. Did you already know you were coming here?
4: Yeah.
2: So what was it like? You were like, that's my school, watching
4: that's
2: what they were going
4: to
2: do.
4: Yeah, you know, from being from Indiana, you know, wanting to go to Indiana University has always been something I wanted to do. And bringing the national championship home, Mendoza, doing it for the school, just wanted us to come here more.
2: And are they going
4: to
2: run it back for you guys?
4: They're going to run it back for us.
5: Yeah.
4: Let's go.
5: Yeah.
2: Bloomington. We, like, basically grew up down the road from each other. We were just talking. What are you excited about for this season?
6: Just going undefeated again and keeping that trophy inside of Bloomington. Let's go, Hoosiers.
2: Oh, all right, 40 points is the spread today. What are you expecting from the Hoosiers today? Are they going to come out hot?
4: Yeah.
2: Are they going to come out a little slow?
4: 70-0.
2: 70-0. Melanie, I'm going to get ready to toss it back to you. But if I can I get a who?
7: Hoosiers!
2: Who?
7: Hoosiers!
2: Melanie, it's hot, but the energy's higher.
1: Oh, I love it. I love that energy. No caffeine needed. 70-0. And Adam, I'm curious to see if you have a voice after this weekend. We'll see. Thank you so much for the update. You can get on our game day festivities. Scan the QR code on our screen to share your tailgate pictures. We'd love to see them. Stay with us all morning for all the tailgate fun.
8: And, of course, hurricane hunters are getting a close-up look at Hurricane Lowell flying through the storm's powerful eye. And the big question is, how close will Lowell get to Hawaii, and specifically Kauai? Dr. Andy Hazelton is a hurricane researcher and associate scientist at the University of Miami. Andy, first and foremost, thank you so much for joining us this morning. We really appreciate it. And what a complex dance we have between not just Lowell, but also Carina, the upper low, and Hawaii itself. I'm curious, as you put this all together and put all the pieces together, what's on your mind in terms of the outlook and, of course, how close Lowell may get to Kauai?
9: Yeah, well, like you said, it's a very complex upper level setup with, you know, the upper level low to the north. It's going to kind of tug on this. And, you know, there's still some just spread in the models on where exactly that turn or how sharp it's going to be. The good thing is we're going to have our NOAA aircraft out there throughout the weekend and early next week, helping to sample the storm and the environment around it and sort of feed that data into the models, which will hopefully help them be more accurate. You know, guidance and is suggesting this should stay to the west of Kauai. You know, hopefully the core will stay offshore, but certainly, you know, it's could be close. And as the National Hurricane Center discussion notes, there could be impacts. So definitely stay tuned to, you know, NHC for the latest and follow local guidance, stuff like that. But we're hoping, hopefully, the core will stay offshore, but we just have to keep watching and seeing.
8: Absolutely. And, you know, when it speaks to how close in proximity this gets, what exactly is driving that turn toward the north? And what could possibly make this turn closer toward the eastern or further toward the east as opposed to the west? What's driving that distinction?
9: Yeah, well, it's the upper level low. So you can think of it as a, you know, hurricane is a low pressure area in the lower part of the atmosphere, but it extends up into the, you know, up into the through the troposphere. And then you have this upper level low that's basically a steering low up at the top of the troposphere. And so that's going to, the winds up there, you know, will be from the south and kind of tug on the storm and try to pull it north. But that exact distance between them and, you know, exactly where they are in relation to each other and sort of, you know, you can think of these like two tops spinning around each other. And so where exactly that happens is still, you know, there's still some spread in that. And that's kind of going to determine exactly what our final track is.

0: to remain low, I think, through the weekend. So I could see it, going up and down a little bit again. And then, of course, as it lifts north, we may see some weakening as the shear increases. But like I said, certainly, could still be a major hurricane, as NHC's forecast notes, when it gets close to Hawaii.
1: Yeah, and it'll get within about 200 miles of west of Kauai. I'm curious, with that proximity to the Hawaiian Islands, what do you think the worst impacts could potentially be on Kauai?
0: Yeah, well, like I said, it's all going to depend on exactly how close it gets. But like the NHC discussion notes, you could have storm surge, wind, damaging wind gusts, flooding rain, heavy rain. So, just all the typical hurricane impacts, and the degree will depend on exactly how close it gets. So definitely monitor NHC for the latest, to follow their official forecast and be on the lookout for them to issue any watches or warnings that might be coming.
1: Karina, the other storm is just north of the Hawaiian Islands. Do you think there's any sort of interplay between those two storms?
0: Yeah, that was something the models were showing for a little bit. At some point, once Lola lives past the islands, we actually may see the remnants of Carina kind of be pulled into it. So I don't think they're close enough right now to sort of directly impact each other's tracks, but maybe once it gets past the islands, we could see that.
1: Any final thoughts as you look at this? I mean, obviously, we haven't seen an approach this close since, what, 1992 with Hurricane Iniki. Any final thoughts on Lolan as it intensifies and heads generally toward the western fringes of the Hawaiian Islands?
0: Yeah, definitely. With the strong El Nino and very warm water in the Pacific, this is sort of we knew this could be a busy year in the Central Pacific. That's playing out. We've had other storms that got close, like Lane in 2018, which was another one we flew our aircraft into. So hopefully this will be like that, not quite a direct impact, but certainly it's one to keep an eye on for the next several days and be ready for in the western part of Hawaii.
1: Yeah, and I'll leave you with this. It's so interesting. We're 5 days away from the climatological peak of hurricane season in the Atlantic, and there is not much at all going on there, eh?
0: No, the Atlantic's very quiet. We expected a quiet year with El Nino, the wind shear, but this is probably even a little more quiet than I
1: Yeah.
0: think most people expected. Still a few months to go, we'll see. But we're getting close to the record for latest in the year without a hurricane, so it's definitely quiet out there.
1: Yeah, that latest is September the 11th, I believe. Dr. Andy Hazelton, the associate scientist at the University of Miami, thank you so much for your insight. We really appreciate it this morning.
0: Thank you.
1: Absolutely. Now, we do want to focus our attention on the impacts that Lowell could have on the Hawaiian Islands. This very literally the calm before the storm. And for a lot of folks that aren't familiar with Kauai, this was actually where Jurassic Park, yes, the Steven Spielberg movie, was shot many years ago. It's actually back in like 1992. I think it came out in 1993. And here's what I want to point out is that the southern and eastern end of Kauai, those are the most densely populated, population of about 73,000. It also just happens to be the wettest of the Hawaiian Islands, about 560 or so square miles. Note that elevation, almost a mile high. And what's interesting about that elevation being so high is that, of course, when it starts raining, where does all the rain go? Well, it washes down the mountain. And it's one of the reasons why we're concerned if there is more rain, what that will lead to is flooding, right? So flooding right along the shoreline could be a very big issue depending on the amount of rain that we pick up. So it's not just a rain element, but also a very high surf element. I know I've been using this analogy all morning. Here it goes once again. 14 feet, the average height of a giraffe, okay? So think about a giraffe standing on the coastline. That is how high the waves could be. Imagine those waves crashing on the shore. What happens? All that water rushes back into the ocean, right? We call it a rip current. And it's that could, unfortunately, take people and tug people into the water. So it's why you want to stay away from the water as the storm approaches. Watch what happens, especially Monday evening into Tuesday morning, its closest approach to Kauai. Those wave heights right here, anywhere between 12 to 15 foot waves could be seen. Perhaps a little bit of coastal erosion, also a problem in spots. I think Sunday into Monday, so tomorrow evening, if you are in Kauai, you have friends or family that are in Kauai or Hawaii in general, Sunday evening, tomorrow is really that prep time where you need to make sure that everything is kind of locked and loaded and ready to go in terms of, do you have a generator just in case power is compromised? Because tropical storm force winds will extend from the center of circulation.

0: Nation, and you can see it right here. Parts of the most fringe western islands will experience tropical storm force winds that could bring down some trees and also bring down some power lines. We mentioned the rain. Rain will be an issue as well, considering the fact that this year, as Dr. Andy Hazelton was saying, has been super active, right? Tons of rain already. Big island of Hawaii in one go of things with one of the tropical systems that we had earlier picked up over 40 inches of rain. And now we're going to add to it another, what, 5 to 8 to 8 to 12 inches of rain on the Big Island. You head over toward Maui. We're talking about another several inches there. And then, of course, we go to Oahu and then Kauai right here, where another 5 to as much as 8 inches of additional rain is possible.
1: You're taking a look at some video taken earlier from our Fox Weather exclusive storm tracker, Corey Gerken. This was in Bluffton, Ohio. He was making his way through the storms. He said there were a lot of trees that were down and even flattened cornfields due to the ferocious storms. You saw some of that lightning. Now, as we look at our live radar, this is all part of a decaying MCS that continues to push down to the southeast. So as we look at our Fox Weather alert board, we are just monitoring one flash flood warning, and that's in place for parts of north central Ohio, but you can see the cluster of storms continues to weaken as it pushes down to the southeast, so it doesn't have as much instability to work with. But we will have that renewed threat for more thunderstorm activity through the afternoon and evening. Here's our greatest risk zone today, really highlighted from Kentucky and into the Carolinas. We're starting to see more of this activity blossom into areas like eastern Kentucky, and so that's going to be this renewed threat going forward. We'll have some upper level energy that we can work with, as well as out ahead of some instability from a surface cold front. So damaging wind with any of these stronger storms, that's going to be our primary threat. We saw some isolated pockets of that damaging wind, and you saw some of that video from Corey Gerken. Really, the expanse of the damaging wind is going to extend from Kentucky through the Ohio Valley, down through the Mid-Atlantic, and into the Carolinas. So let's pick up our future radar, get an idea of what to expect. The farther south that you are, especially across the Carolinas this morning, take advantage of it because it's still really nice for you. But as we get into the afternoon and evening, as we start to see the instability increase, we get more of that daytime heating increasing the storm threat. That's when we have the best chance for storms. So through the afternoon and evening, the overall nature of this, these continue to slide down to the southeast. Looks like it dissipates for most of us overnight, but there could still be some pockets that keep that energy alive. Come tomorrow morning, as that cold front that I mentioned continues to slide down to the south and east, we have that threat for severe weather also moving down to the south and east. So that includes parts of South Carolina and into Georgia, Charleston, Savannah, Columbia, some of our major cities that are mentioned in that level one threat, Atlanta. So maybe if you're getting an early flight home for the holiday weekend, you might have to watch for some thunderstorm delays at Atlanta. Future radar looks like this. Tomorrow morning, relatively quiet. It's once again into the afternoon and evening that more of these storms erupt. Now, just given the nature that some of these storms could be moving slow, there's a lot of moisture in the atmosphere. So this could lead to this isolated flash flood threat. And that's highlighted today from Virginia down through South Carolina. Tomorrow, it's more going to encompass portions of eastern South Carolina and into Georgia. So just watch for that threat, especially in low-lying areas or through the urban corridors. Fox Weather is your Hurricane HQ as you take a look at video from Tuesday in Beaumont, Texas. Wow, we were tracking a flash flood emergency through Texas, and that led to scenes like this. Here's Jefferson County, where you saw low-lying areas and waterways just teeming with activity. So anything brewing after Edward? We'll head to the Atlantic tropics to get an update when weather can return.
2: Hey, I'm Fox Weather's Ian Oliver, and today we're talking about the Intertropical Convergence Zone, the ITCZ. What is it? It's a belt of converging trade winds near the equator where warm, moist air rises, fueling clusters of thunderstorms. When ocean waters off the coast of Africa are warm and upper-level winds cooperate, those thunderstorm complexes can organize and develop into tropical depressions, storms, and hurricanes. In fact, you can track some of the strongest storms on record back to the ITCZ. AZ, Andrew, Ivan, and Hugo. Fox Weather, for all seasons, for all America.
0: We are back now on Fox Weather, and it's going to be weekends like this in places like Kansas City, St. Louis, and Des Moines, Iowa, that I want you to remember in about 4 to 6 months when we are in the dead of winter, because the heat is on, my friends, in the Central Plains. It's already 75 degrees in Omaha, Nebraska. You factor in that humidity and it feels 4 degrees shy of 90 in St. Louis. But we'll get to close to 100 degrees in St. Louis later on this afternoon. So again, I want you to embrace it while we can. I'm trying to look at this as a glass half full perspective. Little Rock 102 today. Tomorrow is, of course, your Sunday fun day. And if you have a pool, let me tell you something, or better yet, if your neighbors or your friends have a pool, Little Rock, Oklahoma City, Wichita, and Kansas City, get your swim shorts ready, because boy, oh boy, that'll be the place to be. And if you can't do it tomorrow, well, you got Labor Day Monday, right? Lots of folks have the day off in Omaha at 93, 103 in Wichita. Meanwhile, Lexington, Kentucky, that's in Fayette County, in the mid 80s, and we're shooting close to 90, even by Tuesday. Nash Vegas, all right, if you're heading down toward, say, the Grand Ole Opry, we're at 92 degrees by midweek. It is going to be warm. That's kind of the long and short of it. Raleigh-Durham today and up towards Springfield, Illinois, flirting with near record high temperatures. Why? Because we have the big bubble of high pressure that's in place that acts to compress the atmosphere. You squeeze your hands together, it gets warm. It's exactly what's happening in our atmosphere in the Central Plains.
3: I'm Brian Norcross with a Hurricane HQ Minute about the new style forecast cone coming from the National Hurricane Center. With some new thinking and some new math, the NHC has produced a slightly restyled experimental forecast cone for the 2026 season. This is the Hurricane Milton cone we've been used to. Based on past forecast errors, the center of the storm should stay inside the cone about two-thirds of the time. But it turns out the errors across the track, in other words, where on the coast the center of the storm will hit, is better forecast than along the track when it will hit. Using that fact, the new cone looks like this. Not much different, right? But now the center will stay within this cone about 90% of the time. When you compare them, you see that the new experimental cone is slightly bigger and longer. But in practice, they'll be about the same. The key point is that we'll be able to be more confident that the center of the hurricane will stay inside the cone once the 90% cone goes into regular use. Fox Weather, for all seasons, for all America.
1: To Fox Weather, I'm Melanie Black. College football is back. We have games that are having to experience some storms in the forecast for us today. But on the bright side, we're expecting two beautiful days for the U.S. Open, both today and tomorrow. So this is where we're going to start. You look at the forecast for Flushing Meadows. Today, we have a mixture of clouds and some sunshine. High temperature of 80 degrees. And overall, the wind is going to stay light. So our risk of weather impact, that one's going to be a low one for you. And then we look at the forecast for tomorrow. Mostly cloudy. Some peaks of sunshine with a high temperature of 73 degrees. So overall looks pretty nice, although we can't make a forecast for the marijuana smell at the U.S. Open. Anyone catch that story yesterday? Here's a look at our college forecast for today. We're going to start in Baton Rouge. Game picks up at 7:30 p.m. Eastern time. Clemson Tigers versus the LSU Tigers. So both the Tigers, they're going at it. Here we look at our precipitation impact. We have it as an 8. How about the wind? Well, not really going to be a big factor, and the temperature is a 50-50 shot. So overall, our risk of weather impact, we're going to keep it at a 5, so a medium, and that is just due to that chance for some showers and storms in the forecast, mainly right at the beginning of the game. But you can see conditions are going to improve as we get past sunset and we go forward. So temperatures are going to be in the 70s and 80s. I'd say that feels pretty nice for you. Then we head to Texas Memorial Stadium in Austin, Texas. Texas State taking on the Longhorns. longhorns. What does our precipitation impact look like for this one, this game at 3:30 this afternoon? Not really going to be a big impact. Winds overall manageable, but it's the temperature. If you've been living or visiting Texas this past week, it has been so hot. So certainly that could impact maybe your game day outfits. We have the medium risk of weather impact. Here's where our temperatures are going to be. Remember I said it's an afternoon game. It's going to be a hot one out there with overall temperatures in the mid-90s and mostly sunny skies. So make sure you're staying as hydrated as you can at those tailgates. Risk of weather impact in Tuscaloosa. Here we have East Carolina taking on Alabama. How does our precipitation impact? Minimal. Wind? Yeah, not going to be too bad in terms of wind. But overall here, it's going to be the temperature, too. Our risk of weather impact, we have it at a medium. Look at these temperatures. This game at noon, so right during peak heating time, and temperatures are going to go up through the game into the upper 90s. You want the sunscreen and plenty of water, right, Michael? And be sure to tune into Fox Weather Tailgate. We have it all day long. Bain Froney, she's in Columbus, Ohio, as the Buckeyes take on the Ball State Cardinals. And Fox News meteorologist Adam Klotz, he's live in Bloomington, Indiana, as the Indiana Hoosiers, the defending champions, take on the North Texas Mean Green. Michael?
0: And Melanie, I did not know that was the smell at the U.S. Open. I have been there once before, and I was smelling more B.O. So D.O. for the B.O., not a bad idea if you're going out to the U.S. Open, just for those that are visiting. Hey, if you were going to be perhaps traveling across the Atlantic, maybe taking that transatlantic cruise, I got some good news for you. Of course, the peak of hurricane season in the Atlantic, just 5 days away. Little tropical waves that we're tracking, but that's not going to amount to much at all. In fact, no tropical development expected in the next week. So the Atlantic Basin, the Gulf looking pretty good, even down toward the Caribbean Sea. It's been a very lackluster season, which is good news, of course. We did have three systems that have impacted the Gulf shores. Other than that, though, not a whole lot to talk about. Interestingly enough, when it comes to when we, on average, see our first named hurricane, and then the latest date that we've ever seen a hurricane named in the Atlantic, September the 11th, which is just a couple of days away, right? Gustav, that was back in 2002. That was the latest first hurricane that we've seen as of recent. One of the reasons why is because there is a lot more wind shear. Now, by the time we get to mid-September, this is going to be an area where we'll see a little pocket right here where that wind shear is much further toward the north, so displaced off the immediate west coast of Africa. There's also not a ton of Saharan dust that's going to, you know, snuff out the growth and development of any systems. So for that reason, by the time we get to September the 10th and September the 11th, there is a low development possible over toward the Cabo Verde Islands. We'll see what happens at this point, but even then, I was looking at some of our forecast models, there's not any huge suggestion that we'll actually see anything develop. What it means is that we have, you know, the chocolate chips, we have the flour, the oven is on, but there's nothing that's really mixing all that together to make some chocolate chip cookies, right? We all have the ingredients in place right here for something to develop, but it just doesn't look like we have that mechanism that's actually going to stir up some trouble by the time we get to September the 9th through the 15th at this point. Things can change and are subject to change, but right now, though, at least we're looking and sounding the all clear. Faye, that's going to be the next name on our 2026 Atlantic hurricane list. Doesn't look like we'll see that, thank goodness, in the next week or so. But of course, as we approach the climatological peak of hurricane season, things can change very quickly. And speaking about things changing very quickly, boy, it's nothing but change when you head toward the Pacific. Those waves over toward places like Hawaii, perhaps topping 12 to 14 footers as Lowell gets dangerously close to some of the western islands like Kauai. We'll talk more about that part of your forecast and our severe storm risk in parts of the mid-Atlantic. That and much more when Fox Weather on the Fox Business.

0: 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Hurry and call now.
1: Hey, welcome back to Weather Command Weekend. Thanks for spending part of your Saturday with us as we start with live looks across Hawaii. On Kauai later on, we'll have Mike Seidel, our storm specialist. He's joining us, and he'll be giving us live coverage as we monitor conditions from Hurricane Lowell, still churning in the open Pacific, hundreds of miles away from the Hawaiian Islands. And the latest update has this storm as a Category 4 storm, but we know that it has been fluctuating in intensity. Last night, Category 5 expected to become Category 5 storm yet again.
2: Yeah, it's interesting because it's not really wavering. It's kind of plateauing at a high-end Category 4, low-end Category 5 sort of wavelength when it comes to the winds, literally only 2 miles per hour away from achieving Cat 5 status. The big question moving forward, you see the movement toward the west at 5 to 10 miles per hour. The big question is, when does it lock in with our forecast models and make that sharp turn toward the north?
1: Because a ridge has been steering it off to the west, but then the steering pattern is going to change. We'll have this dip in the jet stream that creates a weakness in the ridge, and it's that dip that's going to help to tug this thing off to the north. And by the time we get into tomorrow, we'll be likely tracking that direction to the north, to the northeast.
2: Yeah, so for the short term, the question is, all right, when does this thing, you know, move up toward the north? And then a little longer term, the question is, all right, it moves toward the north. Now, does it move and waver further from the Hawaiian Islands, or does it waver further east, much closer to the islands? And the closer it is, especially to the island of Kauai. This is Hawaii. That's the big island. This is Kauai, the smaller island, all the way up toward the west. That is the island that could be heavily impacted if this thing does make a more easterly or northeasterly John.
1: Right, because we show that forecasted cone, and that's where the center of the storm could track, but you still have those impacts that send out word of it, especially the tropical storm force winds. But overall, we'll be monitoring closely when it eventually makes that northward shift. And you highlighted it, the different scenarios, west versus east impacts. Obviously, the closer that you are to the westernmost portions of the Hawaiian Islands, you're going to have more impacts in terms of the gusty wind, potentially even tapping into more of that moisture.
2: Yes, 60 mile per hour winds are certainly possible across Kauai if it does take a more easterly trajectory or it trends closer to this Hawaiian island. Meantime, we're talking about big time waves. And don't get me wrong, if you've ever been out of Hawaii, like, folks love the wave action down that way. But 14 footers, that's like a story and a half in terms of height.
1: Giraffe size, as
2: yes,
1: you've been saying all morning long. Mm-hmm. Hey, that'll help you remember how tall it is. Another hour of Weather Command Weekend straight ahead on Fox Weather. Thank

0: Hurricane HQ activated hunters making flights through major Hurricane Lowell. It's a Category 4 storm expected to regain Category 5 strength later on today. No alerts are up for the islands just yet, but Hawaii definitely bracing for impacts. Tropical storm force winds are expected in Kauai by Monday night. Dangerous coastal conditions already, along with powerful gusts and heavy rain for the western islands, with the potential for 14-foot waves and deadly rip currents along the beaches. And back in the lower 48, we have powerful Labor Day weekend storms that are expected. Parts of the mid-Atlantic targeted today and tomorrow. Damaging winds and hail, those are our primary dangers. So if you're planning to hit the roads or tarmacs for the holiday, you'll need to stay weather aware. But first, we turn our attention back to Hawaii.
1: Everyone is ready and prepared. We're trying to over-prepare, frankly, because, you know, grounds got saturated, then we saw floods. People have been traumatized before. We don't want them to go through that again. It's much easier for us to, in advance, protect our families and prevent major damage.
0: You just heard from Hawaii Governor Josh Green as Hawaii plans for impacts and they make their preparations. It has been such a busy season for the Hawaiian Islands after it seems like just storm after storm they have been on guard. And with this one, it's been the track. How close is this potentially going to get to the westernmost portions of the Hawaiian Islands? And the latest thinking is that this is still going to stay well west of the Hawaiian Islands, but just how sharp of a turn will this storm make by the time we get to tomorrow? Let's take a look at the latest advisory. So here, this is still a powerful storm, still maintaining Category 4 strength. In fact, it's right near a borderline of a Category 5 storm. And that's been the thing with Lowell. It's been fluctuating in its intensity over the past couple of days. At the peak, it has already been a Category 5 storm and still moving off to the west at 7 miles per hour. It is moving ever so slowly. But that westward journey is where it's going to head today. We have this ridge that's been in place north of the Hawaiian Islands, and that'll continue to be its steering flow. But Michael, this morning, hurricane hunters, they were in the storm. It's just one of a series of missions they've been making through the storms, right? And so they did find that the pressure had changed, the winds had changed, and that had led to their overall thought process that this has slightly weakened.
2: Yeah, slightly weakened. And it'll be very curious to see what it looks like in their next advisor, in their next update, because literally it's 2 miles away from 2 miles per hour away from being another Category 5 storm. I think what will be the most interesting thing in the short term is just how soon it makes that northerly turn and jaunt. And then does it make a northerly jaunt and then hug toward the northeast, or does it kind of stay a little off toward the west?
0: And so here's what he's talking about in terms of the forecast track. You could have the center of the storm staying closer to the east of this, or you could have it extending to the west. And obviously, depending on that, it could mean bigger or lesser impacts for the Hawaiian Islands. The overall consensus, though, is obviously that the center of the storm is going to stay west of the Hawaiian Islands, which is good news, right? It's not going to be another repeat of Iniki, which when you think about people with their preparations and they think about these worst-case scenarios, their mind tends to go back to Iniki if they were on the islands at that time. But this is still going to stay off to the west.
2: Yeah, stay off to the west by about 200 miles or so is what the current thinking is. Iniki actually made a direct landfall as a Cat 4 on Kauai. We're not expecting that. So do your plans need to be up to that level? No, but I would still certainly put together some preparations, just knowing that your power could be out, especially if it takes that more easterly jaunt.
0: Right. You always just want to obviously prepare for the worst in a scenario like this. And here's the upper level pattern. This is what we have been touching on this morning, is that there's been a ridge steering this off to the west, but then you get this dip in the jet stream that's going to create this weakness in the ridge. And eventually it's that dip that helps to tug this storm. It's that upper level lull that's going to pull this storm off to the north. So then it makes that turn to the north and northeast. So when you join us tomorrow, we'll be talking more about that direction that it's intended to head. Michael.
3: It still looks like the timing of that closest point of approach is going to be, you know, Monday evening, Hawaii time. But and the storm is going to grow in size as well. So those impacts are going to extend well to the east of the center in terms of the rain, heavy rainfall, rough surf, maybe potentially even some storm surge and coastal flooding. But until we see the exact timing and details of this turn, which is still a couple of days off, it's going to be difficult to pinpoint the exact impacts.
2: Yeah, exactly. So there's a lot that we're going to be keeping our eyes on. Of course, you were just listening to the director of the National Hurricane Center, that Dr. Michael Brennan. He joined us here on Fox Weather yesterday. Now, things right now on the islands are fairly calm. All 8 of the islands right now looking pretty good. But in terms of impacts, what we're expecting is big time waves as our system Lull closes in on the Hawaiian Islands. I do want to point out that Karina also a hurricane. So Hawaii surrounded by hurricanes at this point, a category one storm off toward the north. That is expected to weaken. And perhaps some of the signaling from some of our forecast models suggesting that some of the energy from Karina could actually get kind of pulled into Lull. We'll see how that plays out. But either way, from both angles, the waves are going to be enhanced because of both of those systems on the north and south side of the Hawaiian Islands. How big could those waves get? Well, let me use a couple of examples for you. By the time we get to Monday evening, yes, we've been talking about how 14-foot waves are generally the size of a giraffe, but also you think about the fact that a 14-foot wave is also the size of a U-Haul truck, right? When you stand next to a U-Haul, basically, Melanie, that's the type of energy that could come on shore with crashing waves. And if someone's walking along the beach, and I don't blame you, you think in Hawaii, you're on your honeymoon, right? I mean, yes, you're focused in on the hurricane because you're hearing about this, but you're focused in on the love of your life, right?
0: Yeah.
2: That's what you're down there for.
0: And you never want to turn your back to the ocean. Those waves can sneak up on you.
2: They can pull you in.
0: Yeah, exactly. So I think really by tomorrow or Monday, I should say, that's when we could have that biggest threat for some of the biggest mm-hmm. waves. And then you also have to think about that timing. When does it or will it coincide with high tides?
2: Yes. I would say that you want to get your preparations all set and locked down by around Sunday evening, 8 p.m., just so that you're not running around trying to grab a generator. You're not trying to run around and figure out where things are at. Let's say Sunday evening, things should be ready and set to go just in case. We're talking about tropical storm force winds. And please keep in mind, the closer that this edges on this cone toward the Hawaiian Islands, the more steep the impacts would be. The further away that this would be from the actual center itself, the less steep those impacts would be. But we want you to be prepared.
0: Right. You are rooting for something that's farther away, obviously,
2: right.
0: western portions of that forecasted cone. But here's a look at future radar. So what we can expect come tomorrow evening and into Monday, I think, is when you can expect some of the more moderate rain mm-hmm. to start to fall. And as we get through the rest of the day on Monday, it's not only that, but also the gusty winds.
2: Yeah, it is going to be a rain event. Now, it's not going to be a Herculean rain event. I do not think that we see another 40-inch rain event on the Big Island. With that being said, you look at how much rain we could pick up here, and this is 5 to 8 inches of rain. And you think about the fact that the Big Island already picked up 40 inches. If you add in another 5, 8, maybe 10 inches of rain, and we could be talking about another flash flood event on the Big Island, even the island of Oahu, 2 to 3 inches. And then this is Kauai. That's going to be the closest island toward our system, perhaps 8 to 12 inches in spots in a worst-case scenario.
4: These are the trees that you're looking at from next door. None of these trees is on my property. That's a brand new roof. And that rod, tornado or something, put that rod through my roof.
0: Oh, that's new this morning. National Weather Service confirming that damage that you just saw there. That's from an EF2 tornado. It happened in Detroit on Thursday, part of severe weather that we've been following unfold across the upper Midwest. And the National Weather Service office is continuing with their overall surveys from what happened on that day. Still don't have a track of the exact tornado, but EF2 tornado damage. Luckily, that man was okay, and he was okay to give that interview. We pick up the conversation this morning, what we are tracking, severe thunderstorm warnings, especially across West Virginia. You can see it as part of this decaying MCS that continues to slide down to the southeast. So this morning, we've been monitoring severe thunderstorms across Ohio, Indiana, and into Kentucky, with the latest ones coming in from West Virginia. The thing with these, damaging wind, that's going to be our primary concern, but it's more so going to be in isolated pockets. As you get the idea, we're only monitoring a couple of these right now, and it's part of that leading edge as it continues to slide down to the southeast. So Boone, Fayette, some of those counties that are involved in the West Virginia severe thunderstorm warning, 460-mile-per-hour wind gust. So that's going to continue to be our primary threat today, is the damaging wind concern. And this will continue to evolve through the afternoon and evening. So we look at it now, Michael. greatest threat for severe weather is going to encompass parts of Kentucky into Virginia, down through South Carolina. It almost looks like maybe we'll be watching the secondary piece continue to evolve too as we go forward. But nevertheless, there's that broad area where you have damaging winds. So Raleigh, Virginia Beach, a couple of these major cities that could be dealing with the severe storms later on today.
2: Yeah, we're talking 60-mile-per-hour wind plus, and things really get spicy and really get going into the afternoon. But the fact that we already have a couple of severe thunderstorm warnings this morning means that the environment is already energized. And so once you start to dial up the heat and turn up and crank up that heat and the humidity, I think that this could be kind of an explosive sort of evening with these storms.
0: Exactly. So here you see, there we get into the afternoon, and then there's the evening. Mm. So really is going to be an explosive evening, to your point. Things might still linger once we get past sunset. It definitely looks like that. And then we pick up the conversation into tomorrow. Some pockets of thunderstorm activity, but it'll be the same story yet again because you still have this front that's going to move down to the south. And so tomorrow's severe thunderstorm threat is going to be for South Carolina down into Georgia. So Charleston, Savannah, a couple of those cities mentioned. And in that level one out of five, you have Atlanta, too.
2: Yeah, and again, there's a lot of folks that are traveling. It's a holiday weekend. We have Labor Day. A lot of folks have Monday off, so they're kind of extending their Sunday evening plans. And Sunday evening plans, maybe you're doing dinners, whatnot, some cocktails with friends and family. That's going to be a time frame. You can see it there, 4, 5, 6 p.m. Those could be really rough riding storms through eastern parts of Georgia.
0: Isolated pockets of flooding, a possibility, too, as we continue with those storms. Meanwhile, in the Pacific Basin, we continue with our coverage all weekend long of Major Hurricane Lowell. It's expected to make a turn to the north tomorrow, not making landfall on the Hawaiian Islands, but staying west of the Hawaiian Islands, still expecting some...

0: 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Don't miss this opportunity. Hurry and call now.
1: Stillgate time, a live look at Bloomington, Indiana, where the North Texas Mean Green are taking on the defending champions, the Indiana Hoosiers, today. Temperatures running high ahead of the game with heat index values potentially reaching the triple digits. That's the forecast. How about what's that tailgate forecast and the energy down there in Bloomington? Well, let's check in with Fox News meteorologist Adam Klotz joining us for the big noon kickoff. Hey, Adam.
2: Hey, good morning, Melanie. It is hot, it is sticky in Bloomington, but nobody cares. Are we excited about Indiana football? Yeah! Are we excited about being the national champions? Yeah! How do we feel about North Texas? Yeah! Not North Texas fans. You're trying to do it. You can just say it. She's trying to say hi to Mom. Just say it.
3: Hi, Mom. Hi, Dad. Go Hoosiers.
2: Hi, Mom and Dad. Go Hoosiers. I'm talking to some folks out here. All right, you were telling me you were a freshman last year, so you experienced the first national title ever. What was it like to be on campus while all that was happening?
3: Unbelievable. Everybody went crazy. It was the best freshman year season anybody could experience.
2: And I think there's a lot of belief they can do it again. Do you believe they can do it again?
3: I think we can.
2: Do I have any freshmen out here? Any freshmen? All right, she was just telling me last year she was a freshman and she got to ride out the first ever national championship. You guys were probably seniors. Did you already know you were coming here?
4: Yeah.
2: So what was it like? You were like, that's my school, watching
4: that's
2: what they were going
4: to
2: do.
4: Yeah, you know, from being from Indiana, you know, wanting to go to Indiana University has always been something I wanted to do. And bringing the national championship home, Mendoza, doing it for the school, just wanted us to come here more.
2: And are they going
4: to
2: run it back for you guys?
4: They're going to run it back for us. Let's go.
5: Bloomington.
2: We, like, basically grew up down the road from each other. We were just talking. What are you excited about for this season?
5: Just going undefeated again and keeping that trophy inside of Bloomington. Let's go, Hoosiers.
2: Oh, same thing. All right, 40 points is the spread today. What are you expecting from the Hoosiers today? Are they going to come out hot?
5: Yeah.
2: Are they going to come out a little slow?
5: 70-0.
2: 70-0. Melanie, I'm going to get ready to toss it back to you. But if I can, can I get a who?
6: Hoosiers!
2: Who?
6: Hoosiers!
2: Melanie, it's hot, but the energy's higher.
1: Oh, I love it. I love that energy. No caffeine needed. 70-0. And
2: not
1: Adam, I'm curious to see if you have a voice after this weekend. We'll see. Thank you so much for the update. You can get on our game day festivities. Scan the QR code on our screen to share your tailgate pictures. We'd love to see them. Stay with us all morning for all the tailgate fun. Now we take a peek at what's been happening this morning in Miami. Not too bad out there. It feels still rather hot across southern Florida, or it will into this afternoon. And there's plenty of humidity going around that will help to fuel this threat for isolated flash flooding. You can see it encompasses parts of the Florida Panhandle and down through southern Florida. Thunderstorms are going to continue to increase in coverage as we go throughout the day. So any chances this morning going to be slim to none, just mainly closer to the coast, a chance for a shower or two. It's once we get into the afternoon and evening. You know the drill if you live in Florida or if you're visiting. It's once we get that afternoon instability. We also get these sea breeze boundaries that help to initiate some of the storms. And that's what's going to happen through the rest of this afternoon and evening. So you can see there's most of the coverage. Once we get past sunset, there could still be some lingering showers, but this is mainly going to be this thing. Once we get the daytime heating to wane, then we get these thunderstorms that wane. But once we get into tomorrow, then we're back at it through the afternoon and evening. And in fact, there's going to be this cold front that's pushing down across the southeast. So along with that, we have the best chance for some thunderstorms across northern Florida and into Georgia. Monday, more of the same thing once we get into the afternoon. So it's a soggy stretch for us. Looking at the rainfall still to come through Monday, we're expecting some broad pockets of 1 to 2 inches, but certainly where you get some of the heaviest and strongest storms to set up, bring some of those downpours, you have these pockets where you could pick up 2 to 3 inches of rainfall when all is said and done. But this has been a little bit of good news in terms of the drought across Florida. We're still chipping away at the drought. Obviously, it's a long way we have to go, because earlier this year we were talking about all the wildfires and the alarming drought conditions. I mean, most of Florida was in some form of extreme to exceptional drought. So we're doing a little bit better.
7: Yeah, just south of Tampa St. Pete area, though, still in a severe drought. So they certainly need the rain. So although it does mean rain for your weekend, unfortunately, it is a Labor Day weekend. With that being said, it is much welcomed. And of course, let's show this to you, right? Labor Day travel is certainly starting to ramp up as we speak. And with the ramping up of Labor Day travel, right, does come the ramping up of folks, friends, and family across the country that are going to be cranking up their grills, right? Hot dogs, hamburgers, I believe it is 212 million hot dogs are going to be eaten this Labor Day weekend. How about that? Let's show you what the forecast should look like. Those hot dogs, my goodness, 84 degrees in Minneapolis, St. Paul should be great. And I know that there's some folks down in Atlanta that like to put some chili on their dogs. 97 degrees. It's going to be shaking and baking later on today. And then as we just showed you in Miami, 88 degrees with a couple of scattered showers and thunderstorms. Better bet, though, rolls in tomorrow for a few more rain showers up toward the Pacific Northwest. Note that L.A., our nation's second largest city, at almost 80 degrees, it'll come with a few extra clouds and that chance for a stray shower or two. Southeast, still not looking pretty from Atlanta down toward Miami. It'll be hot. It's not going to be a washout of a rain, but it's going to be just enough where you want to hang on to an umbrella. Or if you're doing some grilling, make sure that you're not doing like outdoor grilling in the middle of the park where there's no shelter. Because, again, if it does start raining, you want to have at least some sort of refuge to hide to. The Northeast, my goodness, from beautiful Washington, D.C., our nation's capital, up toward Pittsburgh and Buffalo, if maybe you're headed up to Niagara Falls area, boy, what a well-deserved, beautiful weekend it should be. Meanwhile, the Southeast, it's going to be wet, sticky, humid, muggy, you know the drill. And then up toward the Central Plain states, we call it the northern tier of our country, toward the Dakotas, the Badlands, expect some stray showers up that way. Meantime, center of our country from Oklahoma City down toward Dallas, look at these temperatures. That's not a typo. 101 degrees in Oklahoma City. My goodness, your Labor Day. You're going to be laboring just getting from your front door to your car that's parked out in the garage or perhaps out on the curb because of all that heat that you're going to have to fight through. Pacific Northwest, not looking the prettiest with more rain for you. And then by Labor Day, this is again your forecast on Monday for the desert Southwest, a little bit of monsoonal moisture bringing in some monsoon rain as we head through parts of the Four Corners on your Labor Day. Melanie?
1: Michael, let's get back out to Hawaii for our ongoing coverage of Hurricane Lowell, where hurricane hunters flew inside of the storm earlier this morning. And it was at that point that they discovered, based on their flight, that the winds had decreased and the pressure had changed. So overall, they decided that this storm had slightly weakened, still a powerful Category 4 storm. But at one point, at least last night, it was a Category 5 storm. But that's been the nature of this. It has been fluctuating with intensity. The good news here is that we have plenty of missions into the storm through this weekend. So the next one that we are looking at is taking shape at 11:30 a.m. Eastern time. And this is a mission that's going to last about 6.5 hours. Overall, what these hurricane hunters are looking at will be the storm position, which is going to be key because we've been telling you this morning that it's still moving off to the west, but eventually into tomorrow, it's going to make this journey off to the north and northeast potentially. It's that northward movement where it will be dependent on how close the storm is overall going to come to the Hawaiian Islands. So some of the things that the hurricane hunters look at when they have this next mission is that they're looking at the storm movement, the size and the intensity, and this flight can cover 3,500 miles. So it's certainly going to be a long one. You have five people that are in the crew doing this mission. They're taking all these measurements using a drop sonde. So they measure the temperature, humidity, pressure, and wind. All this gets ingested into our forecast models to give us a better sense of what's going on. So again, Michael, that's just one of the many missions that we will have this weekend. It's a pretty cool science opportunity.
7: Oh, for sure. I love what they're doing out there. And of course, it's well needed. You know, you sometimes use historical markers when it comes to storms like this. And one of the historical markers that we use in Hawaii is Hurricane Iniki. It happened back in 1992. That was when they were filming, of course, Jurassic Park. That was Steven Spielberg's film. We all remember that one, right? On the island of Kauai. And keep in mind that this made Iniki a direct landfall on Kauai. We are not expecting a direct landfall, but we certainly are expecting impacts from Lowell. So let me show you real quick where Lowell is, what the trajectory of what Lowell looks like in comparison with Aniki. So if you're on Hawaii, if you have friends or family that are in Hawaii and they're saying, oh my goodness, this could be like Aniki, let's break down why that's not so much the case. So here's where we are right now. We're expecting this to strengthen from a Category 4 to a Category 5 storm. And I want you to watch this carefully. Winds on Monday morning, still, that's a high-end Cat 4. By the time we get to Tuesday morning with sustained winds at 130 miles per hour on the Saffir-Simpson scale, that's a low-end Category 4 hurricane. So still a major hurricane. And this is what the trajectory could look like. If it curves toward the east, it still misses the island of Kauai versus what happened with Aniki when we actually saw a direct landfall. That is so important because the direct landfall means that the eye of the storm or the strongest winds are at directly move over the island. We're not expecting that to happen, so we're not expecting Aniki-like impacts. But with that being said, still expecting a pretty good wind swath. We saw that with Aniki. In fact, with Aniki back in 92, the wind gust that we saw at the very top of some of the mountains, they stand at about 5,200 feet, were literally over 200 miles per hour. What are we expecting with winds this go-around? Topping out at maybe 60. That's a big monumental difference, right? Still can bring down trees and a couple of power lines. With the rain back in 92, saw a lot on the Big Island. We are expecting rain for this storm as well, but again, with this progress, not expecting as much. Of course, we literally have boots on the ground as well. In Hawaii, we have Fox Weather hurricane specialist Brian Norcross with his analysis, but in Kauai, we have Mike Seidel. He's going to be reporting live for us through not just the morning, but through the duration of the storm, before, during, and after. You want to make sure that you tune into his exclusive.

0: free shipping today. Bulb Head. Fox weather is taking over Columbus, Ohio this morning for the first Fox weather tailgate of the season. The Ohio State Buckeyes take on the Ball State Cardinals this afternoon. That's where we have Fox weather meteorologist Bane Froney joining us live from Columbus. Bane, I have a lot of family in Columbus. You can't see it here, but I have my Ohio State mug.
1: Oh my gosh, Melanie, I'm loving it. And I have to say, I am from Michigan, but the Ohio State University, they've been treating me pretty good. It is beautiful here. We're having an amazing time. A little bit of rain, but it's not going to dampen our parade. Not going to stop any of the fun either. And we're hanging out with America's Best, having the best time at the tailgate. I'm going to bring in the president of America's Best, Mark Banner. Thank you for having us today. This has been amazing.
2: Bane, thank you so much for hanging out with America's Best today. It's the start of college football season, and the atmosphere, I couldn't agree more. It was popping right off the bat. We have so many people stopping by. I think we're all excited for football season to kick off.
1: Oh, I'm ready. And I mean, you actually have a bunch of prizes and fun things that people can come and grab over here, right? So kind of explain what's going on.
2: Yeah, so we've got an activation going on. We have some of our great teammates out here. And so, like, we got people walking in to check out the game. They can stop on by, spin the wheel, win some great prizes from America's Best, or win some Oakley prizes. And then, of course, you can't stop by without trying on some of our brand new frames.
1: I was hoping you would say that, Mark. Guys, you got to check out all of these amazing glasses. Mark, where do we even start? You have glasses for everybody, kids, adults. What makes America's Best so great?
2: Well, I mean, just like in football, it all starts with a great team. Mm-hmm. Yeah, we've got over 1,000 locations here in the United States. You know, you can come in, get a high-quality eye exam. If you're like me, you don't want to miss a minute of the action. And so we want to make sure that you're always looking your best, so you make sure that you see all the celebration moments, all the moments on the field. And of course, we've got an exceptional selection of outside

0: at these. Those are some stylish frames from kids. Oakleys? I mean, what kid doesn't want to wear Oakleys if you're on the field?
1: That's what I'm saying. I need this when I was in school. It would have been awesome. And I have to say, these are pretty stylish. I mean, I was staring at a lot of these. What kind of brands do you have over here?
0: So, well, first thing to know about America's Best is that we have accessible frames for everybody. So you can come on in. We're going to make sure that you look, see, and feel your best. We believe that every eye deserves better. And that means you come in, you get a great exam, but you also find a pair of frames that you feel great about wearing and at a price that you can afford. So let's look at some of these brands we've got. You've got Burberry. You know, you've got Jimmy Choo. You've got Versace. These haven't even heard about like the new metas, you know, like my kids when they play sports. What I love about these is it allows me to stay in the action, because rather than holding my phone up, I can actually like record the, you know, them playing. So those have been a big hit and taken off. I'm a big fan of them. Hugo Boss, and of course, if you're at game day, Ray-Ban and Oakley's, you know, are the place to go.
1: You cannot go wrong with these things. I mean,
0: really
1: beautiful day for us. I mean, yes, we have some showers right now, but the sun's gonna come out. We need the sunglasses too.
0: We do. And you know, speaking of that, you know, it's really important on game day that you wear your sunglasses, because you may not know, rather the sun is out or the clouds are out, those UV rays, those harmful UV rays, they make their way through and they can damage their eyes. So always want to make sure that you're wearing, you know, your sunglasses. But hey, I think it'd be fun. You want to try a pair on? You got a favorite
1: one? Please. Could I please try some on? Oh my gosh. I was looking at these guys earlier.
0: These Jimmy Choos.
1: Ooh.
0: I mean, the thing about glasses, right, it's like they're a fashion statement.
1: Uh-huh.
0: So you should try these on. Let's see how they go.
1: Guys, how do I look? I feel better.
0: You look awesome. They look fabulous.
1: I'm taking these home with me.
0: Elevate your whole look.
1: I feel like I can see better. This is incredible. And, okay, you were saying, obviously, it's game day. We got to get the sunnies on, but we got to look our best, too.
0: Absolutely.
1: Show it to me.
0: You know, you got to make it happen. So, like, I'm ready to transition to game day. So when I go to game day, I always start with wearing my game day jersey. Right, so I got my game day jersey. Got to transition into that a little. America's Best here. It's all about a team sport. We got to call of our teams out, and of course, if you're going to game day, like I said, you got to protect your eyes. You know, so you got to make sure that you're wearing your sunglasses to protect those harmful. Keep your eyes protected from those harmful rays. And by the way, I think you would look good in a nice pair of Oakleys as well. I mean, Oakleys is the brand that they're all about sports.
1: Mark,
0: what do we think? We look good?
1: I think we look stylish, you guys.
0: Right?
1: I love it, Mark. Thank you for having us. This was incredible. Guys, America's Best. If you're in Columbus, come check it out. We're going to be hanging out here all morning long for the Ohio State game. It's going to be incredible. I will send it back to you guys in studio.
2: 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You had me at Oakley's. Thanks so much for that update. 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
4: On Wednesday, the 2nd of September, I did sign an emergency proclamation in anticipation of not just Hurricane Lowell, but also Hurricanes Karina and Marie, which are kind of coming up behind this hurricane. Again, we're hopeful that those hurricanes will be less consequential and will also move past the islands. But this is, you know, a serious storm season.
5: A serious storm season is how Hawaii Governor Josh Green is entitling this, enacting a preemptive state of emergency for the state of Hawaii in abundant caution for Lowell's approach. We talk more about its impacts and see those waves right there that were caught on Friday. We can triple that in terms of size. We were anticipating wave heights to be as high as 14-foot waves that can do quite a bit of damage. And just to give you a little bit of perspective, this is the island of Kauai. So this is west of Oahu. The most densely populated areas are going to be the southern and then the eastern shorelines, where, again, the waves that come crashing along the shores here could be upwards of 14 feet. That is the type of wave action along the southern shores and along the eastern shores of the island that it crashes. If you're standing on the beach, all of that water then could drag you into the water. So that's one of the reasons why this needs to be taken at the utmost seriousness. And that's why we have high surf advisories that are up for all of the Hawaiian island chains. I think that the closer that the approach is and the closer we get there, right now those wave heights aren't as dramatic, about 5 to 7 feet in total. But you look at the height that's projected by the time we get to Monday evening into

0: Tuesday. And just for reference points here, because I know that not everyone is familiar, right here, that's Kauai. And then you have this small little piece right there. That is Niihau. And so Niihau is going to be another island. It's not very populated at all, right? But still, if you are on this part of the island, we're expecting to see upwards of 15 to 18, perhaps 18 to 24 foot waves, depending on how close our system gets to that part of the Western Hawaiian island chain. Sunday, that's really going to be our target time. So tomorrow evening into Monday, that's going to be when we want you to be ready, set, and prepared to go if you are in Hawaii, because we have tropical storm force winds that are eventually going to impact Niihau and eventually the rest of the Hawaiian island chains with perhaps tropical storm force-like winds. And keep in mind that the higher you are in elevation, the stronger that those winds will become. So a lot that we're keeping our eyes on. And, of course, Fox Weather is your Hurricane HQ. We'll continue to do so throughout your Labor Day weekend.
1: Yeah, that's a wind. You hear that? This was taken in Bluffton, Ohio, earlier this morning from Fox Weather exclusive storm tracker Corey Gerken. He was making his way through Ohio through severe worn storms. In fact, he said that it took out some tree limbs and also flattened cornfields across the region. Severe weather continues to make a target across parts of the Ohio and Tennessee valleys on over to the Mid-Atlantic and Carolinas today. And this threat is going to continue to shift south as we get into tomorrow. So this morning, we've been monitoring this decaying MCS that continues to push down to the southeast. As we get into the afternoon and evening, there's going to be this renewed threat as this all moves into this environment that's going to have plenty of storm energy to tap into. And this is going to bring the greatest risk for severe storms, highlighted here in the red for parts of Kentucky, West Virginia, through Virginia and down into the Carolinas. Pretty much spans the entire stretch of North Carolina. So Raleigh, as well as Virginia City, a couple of cities that we'll need to pay close attention to this afternoon for that severe storm threat. Similar to what we've been following this morning, any of the stronger storms will be capable of producing damaging wind gusts. So wind gusts in excess of 60 miles per hour are certainly going to be a possibility. We'll go through our future radar so you can get an idea of what to expect the farther you are down to the south and closer to the coast today. Enjoy the morning hours while it's still quiet out there, because things really start to erupt as we go through the later afternoon and into the evening. You can see the storm motion here still diving down to the southeast. So associated with that ridge that's been building across the central U.S. on the periphery of that, we have the greatest risk for these storms where you have the environment that's conducive for producing some stronger systems. Meanwhile, at the surface, also have a cold front that's advancing to the south. So you look at the afternoon, evening, I think that's when we'll see some of the greatest activity. Then overnight, some lingering storms. Once we get into tomorrow, we pretty much do it all over again as this all threat shifts down to the south. So South Carolina and into Georgia, that's where we'll be monitoring for a level 2 out of 5 severe storm threat. Charleston, Savannah, a couple of those cities that are mentioned. Meanwhile, Atlanta, you can see you're here in that level 1 out of 5. So if you do have an early flight, maybe you're calling in a weekend already for the holiday weekend tomorrow, just be advised. You'll have to watch closely any flights out of Atlanta. Here's as we get into the afternoon and evening, certainly showing that a lot of that activity could potentially be to the south. So that poses a bit of good news there. But I'd be watching for northern Florida and into Georgia for some of these storms. And a lot of them could tap into plenty of moisture. You can certainly feel it across the southeast. So this will lead to this isolated flash flood threat, not only today, but continuing tomorrow. Today, I think your greatest chance is going to be for Virginia through North Carolina and its extreme northeast South Carolina. Tomorrow, Charleston, Savannah, you're a couple of those cities that are mentioned there. Anything brewing after Edward? Well, we'll pick up the conversation on the Atlantic.

0: I'm Brian Norcross with a Hurricane HQ Minute about the new style forecast cone coming from the National Hurricane Center. With some new thinking and some new math, the NHC has produced a slightly restyled experimental forecast cone for the 2026 season. This is the Hurricane Milton cone we've been used to. Based on past forecast errors, the center of the storm should stay inside the cone about two-thirds of the time. But it turns out the errors across the track, in other words, where on the coast the center of the storm will hit, is better forecast than along the track when it will hit. Using that fact, the new cone looks like this. Not much different, right? But now the center will stay within this cone about 90% of the time. When you compare them, you see that the new experimental cone is slightly bigger and longer. But in practice, they'll be about the same. The key point is that we'll be able to be more confident that the center of the hurricane will stay inside the cone once the 90% cone goes into regular use. Fox Weather, for all seasons, for all America.
1: Good morning. We are back now on Fox Weather Central Plains. Boy, we are shaking and baking. We have extreme heat warnings that are in effect and heat advisories for over 60 million Americans. So here's what I want you to do later on this afternoon. Although this morning we're in the 70s, you factor in the humidity out there, Nashville feels like the low 80s. By this afternoon, we're going to rocket to 104 degrees in Wichita, Oklahoma City at 101, Little Rock at 102. I want you to run out to your car, take a quick little photo of your car thermometer, and just keep that for safekeepings, and then bring that back up in like February, maybe February the 5th, to remind yourself of the heat when it's super duper cold, right? By the time we get to tomorrow, even on Sunday, it's still going to be plenty warm. Little Rock over that triple digit heat marker as we are in Wichita. And we're actually adding a few more degrees to that heat in the Central Plains states. The Central Plains, it is a dome of high pressure. It induces what we call subsidence or sinking motion in the atmosphere. So it squeezes the atmosphere. Again, if you squeeze your hands together, you'll actually start to feel some warmth in between your fingers, right? Generally speaking, that's what the atmosphere is doing. And it's why it is so hot right here in the Central Plains states. Now, what we're anticipating is for that heat to possibly push close to record territory. This is the forecast for today. So Wilmington, North Carolina, Raleigh-Durham at 94, coming awfully, awfully close to either tying or perhaps even exceeding a couple of heat records for the day today. As we mentioned, next week, center part of the country, we're flirting with many near-record high temperatures. And it's not just for a few of us. It's for over 185 million of us today. Over 145 million tomorrow, and even on Monday, 175 million of us are basically frying. You look at Oklahoma City, that's what OKC stands for. And the average high temperature toward Will Rogers Airport there in Oklahoma City is 88. We are way above that, right? 101 degrees through this Labor Day weekend. It is hot. I hope you got a pool. 102 on Tuesday. And I guess, you know, Melanie, I guess you might be able to consider it a cool down when we fall from the triple digits and then by Thursday, Friday into the upper 90s. That still is going to be outrageously warm. And same sort of story for Springfield, Missouri, where temperatures basically through Wednesday, upper 90s, close to 100 degrees before we finally, finally, hallelujah, see a little bit of a cool down closer to the average and back to normal in Springfield by the time we get to Thursday.
2: College football is back. Some storms have some games have storms in the forecast, but on the bright side, we're expecting some nice days for the U.S. Open both today and tomorrow. So this is where we're going to start. We'll head to Flushing Meadows today. A mixture of sun and clouds, high temperature near 80 degrees. The wind speeds are going to be low, so it is fantastic. A really nice Saturday for us. We do have some changes with our overall forecast for tomorrow, although the risk of weather impact is still going to be low here. But we'll have a mostly cloudy day, and there's still this lingering trough, and so that that could help to pinwheel some moisture and some energy around, leading to the chance for a few light showers. It's going to be light stuff at that. Overall, I think it's going to feel fantastic, maybe feeling a little bit more like fall with high temperatures that are going to be in the low 70s. Let's talk college game day. And for this one, we head to Baton Rouge. Tonight's game at 7:30, we have the Clemson Tigers taking on the LSU Tigers. So a battle of who's the better Tiger. Precipitation impact here. It's going to be on the higher end. How does our winds look? Not too bad. And the temperatures, well, they're manageable. It's more so going to be the chance for some showers and storms. So we have the risk of weather impact. It's overall going to be a medium, but it's not going to be for the entire game, thankfully. Just closer to the start of the game, you have thunderstorms still in the forecast. It's medium at that point. But then as temperatures continue to slowly dwindle into the low 80s to the upper 70s, that's when conditions are going to improve as well. So just the start of the game, you'll have to watch for that one. Then we'll head to Texas, the Memorial Stadium in Austin. This game this afternoon, Texas State Bobcats taking on the Longhorns. Temperature, this is going to be the big impact for this one, because you can see here, precipitation doesn't really matter much, neither does the wind. It's that temperature that's going to raise the overall risk of weather impact just to a medium, but wait until you see how hot it's going to be. These temperatures soaring into the mid to upper 90s, that's because you have a game at 3:30 in the afternoon. So certainly make sure you're taking the proper hydration as much as you can when you're tailgating, right? Then we head to Bryant-Denny Stadium. This is for East Carolina versus the Alabama Crimson Tide. Precipitation, you're okay. Wind, you're okay. It's that temperature impact. It's going right up again. How hot do we get for this game? Well, this one, peak heating at noon. So your temperatures are going to be rising through the game into the mid to upper 90s. Take caution out there. And be sure to tune into the Fox Weather tailgate. It's happening all day long. Our very own Bane Froney is in Columbus, Ohio, as the Buckeyes take on the Ball State Cardinals. And Fox News meteorologist Adam Klotz, he's live in Bloomington, Indiana, as the defending champions, the Indiana Hoosiers, take on the North Texas Mean Green. Michael.
1: And we head back out to the tropics. This time we jump into the Atlantic Ocean to see what's stirring and what's moving. Really not a whole heck of a lot. We watch what is called the intertropical convergence zone. This is this little green ribbon that you're seeing right here. And typically we have little waves or little clusters of showers and thunderstorms that form along that intertropical convergence zone that sometimes can spin up into tropical activity. As of this point, we're not really seeing any cluster of storms that look formidable to actually grow into anything significant. So therefore, in the next 7 days, no tropical development is expected. And that's wild to say. We're only 5 days away from the climatological peak of the Atlantic hurricane season. Typically, that's September the 10th to around September the 11th. So far this season, as we've been projecting because of our El Nino, which helps to kind of snuff out the growth and development of a lot of clouds, showers, storms in the Atlantic, we've only had five named storms, all of which have only been tropical storms, three of which have impacted the Gulf Coast. Interestingly enough, though, we have yet to see a hurricane form. The latest first hurricane formation on record, by the way, the latest was on September the 11th. Right. That was Gustav. You'll remember that in 2002. Will we make that marker again this year? That's the big question moving forward. So we look at some of our long term prognosis. Right. We look at where is the winds upstairs way too strong that acts to decapitate a storm. Well, those winds are super strong up here, but there's a little signature right here where you see this circle where we'll see a pocket of less hostile winds that occurs on September the 10th, interestingly enough. And then, of course, we got to look at, all right, what's the dust look like? Is there too much dust in that specific zone? Well, coinciding with low hostile winds is an area where we have lower Saharan dust. So all the ingredients are there, but what we need is a spark, right? We actually need that cluster of showers and thunderstorms to roll off the west coast of Africa. Do we see that? If we see that along with the initial set of conditions that we just showed you, then that could be favorable for development. And that's one of the reasons why the National Hurricane Center has at least highlighted this as a possible area for development. At this point, if I had 12 eggs, right, how many eggs am I putting in the development basket as of this point? maybe like 3 is what I'd go with at this point. So really, I'm not putting a whole lot of stock and investment into seeing our next named storm, which would be Faye, anytime too soon. So long story short, if you have a Caribbean cruise that you got on a discount, because this time of the year, especially during hurricane season, you can grab great cruise deals, I think you are smooth sailing as of this point. Now, the one area where you might not be smooth sailing is going to be up toward the mid-Atlantic states. Boy, Melanie, it was a light show out there on Thursday toward our nation's capital.
2: Yeah, look at the view over the Washington Monument. You saw plenty of flashes of lightning. Could we see more scenes like this across the mid-Atlantic? Well, Washington, D.C., your name is mentioned here on the list. But I think the greatest risk for severe storms is going to encompass areas like Kentucky on over to the Carolina coast going forward through the second half of today. Been watching some storms making their way southeast this morning.
1: Yeah, you can see those storms, and a few of those have actually been severe thunderstorm warned this morning. And what'll be interesting is later on this afternoon, you know, you have these storms right now, but once you start really cranking up that daytime heating, that's when those storms really are fueled. It's almost like throwing gasoline on a fire. Could really get things going.
2: Right, you get this renewed threat, mm-hmm. and for that reason, we have damaging wind that's going to be a concern. Any of these stronger storms certainly will be capable of producing damaging wind gusts greater than 60 miles per hour, so definitely watching that for that from the mid-Atlantic down through the Carolina coast.
1: Yeah, and as we set future radar into motion, again, right around the 2-3-4 o'clock hour from Roanoke, Virginia toward Boone and even Knoxville, Tennessee, and then towards southeastern Kentucky, so London and Laurel County, we're talking to you, Harlan, Bell, and Letcher counties, that's when those storms can come blazing through the southeast and possibly even linger into tomorrow morning.
2: Right. It does look like that. Now, there's plenty of moisture that we can tap into here. So if these storms are especially moving slow or merging, moving over some of the same spots, all of those factors could lead to the threat for isolated pockets of flash flooding for us today, Virginia down into northeastern South Carolina, but then also yet again, South Carolina into Georgia tomorrow.
1: Yeah. And these are those big, juicy thunderstorms down south where it comes with not just a lot of rain, but also the opportunity for wind and lightning.
2: Right.

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1: Hurricane HQ activated. Hunters making flights through major hurricane Lowell today. It's now a Category 4, but expected to regain strength as a Category 5 storm later today. Hawaii bracing for impacts. Tropical storm force winds expected in Kauai by Monday night. Dangerous coastal conditions already, along with powerful gusts and heavy rain for the western islands. There's a potential for 14-foot waves and deadly rip currents along the beaches today. Back in the lower 48, powerful Labor Day weekend storms. Portions of the mid-Atlantic in the threat zone today and again tomorrow. Damaging winds will be our primary concern. If you're planning to hit the roads or tarmacs for the holiday, you'll want to stay weather aware. Good morning, everyone. Thank you so much for joining us. We're coming to you live on Fox Weather. I'm Melanie Black. Let's start the conversation in Hawaii. That's where we have Fox Weather storm specialist Mike Seidel. He's on Kauai Island. Mike, we've been watching for that potential track with Lowell and how close it could come to Kauai. What are you seeing this morning?
2: This morning, it couldn't be nicer here. Remember, there's a six-hour time difference versus East Coast time, so we're just after 4 a.m. here. We've got sunrise coming up at 6:21 here in Kauai and Lihue. We flew in here yesterday and then got to catch the sunset, so it was not a bad day, and it's not going to be a bad day today. We will have some passing showers, which is often the case. We had a little shower earlier. Remember, this island is very, very wet. In fact, the peaks here, some of the wettest spots on the planet, one year they had over 600 inches of rain. And most years, they average between about 300 and 400 inches of rain. And they're going to pick up the lion's share of the rainfall versus down here at the coast as we get through Sunday night into Tuesday morning when the worst of Hurricane Lowell gets here. When I say gets here, right now the track keeps it west of the Hawaiian Islands, west of here in Kauai. And that means we're going to get certainly the impacts, but a direct hit seems very unlikely at this point. It is going to slow down and then start to make that turn to the north, which we've been forecasting and advertising now for several days as the ridge breaks down and a big dip in the jet stream is going to pick it up. And once it starts to make that turn, it's going to move faster. So we expect it to make its closest approach here on Kauai in Lihue, the whole island here in the western part of the chain, sometime Monday evening. That would be Tuesday morning East Coast time. The data point at 8 p.m. Hawaiian time on Monday night is basically the closest approach, and that's about 230 miles away. So when you look at the winds, we're definitely going to get tropical storm force wind gust. Do we get hurricane force wind gust? That remains to be seen based on the size of the storm, but it is a fairly large storm geographically. We're going to get the rain. We're expecting upwards of 10 plus on those mountaintops. Highest peak here is just over 5,200 feet. Same thing in Maui and same thing on the Big Island, even though they're going to be well away from the center. We're going to have that moisture surge and we're going to have the orographic lift. So the windward sides of the mountains are going to do fairly well. We think down here in Lihue, we're looking right now at about 4 to 6 inches of rain. So everything is go for certainly a serious impact from Lowell, but not a direct hit like Aniki was. And that's the hurricane on record of record that everybody remembers. If you're over 45 or 50 and you were here in 1992 in September, you remember Aniki.
1: All right, Mike Seidel, our Fox Weather Storm Specialist. It's been a while since we've talked to each other through TV screens, so always good to have you back on Weather Command, and we're fortunate to have you covering this storm throughout the weekend. We'll check back in with him later.
3: These are the trees that you're looking at from next door. None of these trees is on my property. That's a brand new roof, and that rod, tornado or something, put that rod through my roof.
1: You're hearing from someone who sustained damage from the severe weather that ripped through Detroit on Tuesday. New this morning, the National Weather Service office there confirming this was an EF2 tornado that moved through. Well, luckily, that man was okay and able to give that interview, but looks like he is going to need another roof. we look at our live radar this morning and where we're tracking severe storms, you can see this MCS that continues to push down across the southeast. So this morning, we've had multiple severe thunderstorm warnings. And the latest that I'm looking at things as they evolve is that there's a severe thunderstorm warning in Raleigh County, West Virginia. It's been isolated pockets of damaging wind gusts, at least for now. But I think there's a better opportunity for some of these storms to produce some stronger wind gusts as we go forward into the afternoon and evening. So there you can see the greatest threat for severe weather is going to encompass Kentucky, West Virginia, through Virginia, down into the Carolinas. And these stronger storms will certainly be capable of producing damaging wind gusts. So some of those major cities where you could experience that include Roanoke, Raleigh, and Charlotte. Here's our future radar to give us an idea of how we can plan out the rest of our day. This takes us through the afternoon and evening. So there you can see there's a greater coverage of storms. And this is essentially going to continue to be this renewed threat as we get more of the storm fuel to take shape with the afternoon instability. Some of these storms could still linger past sunset. I mean, you're seeing it there. Some of these could be holding together through the overnight hours and come tomorrow morning when you join us on Weather Command. There could be some pockets where we still have the stormy weather. But again, the greatest coverage is going to come through the afternoon and evening. That's highlighted again tomorrow. It's all out ahead of this cold front that continues to move down to the southeast. So tomorrow, the greatest threat and the best environment for producing severe weather is going to be across South Carolina and into Georgia. Keep in mind, Atlanta's also listed in that risk. It's a level 1 out of 5 threat zone. And that will be something to watch for if you have a major flight out of Atlanta tomorrow. Maybe you're ending the weekend, the holiday weekend, early tomorrow. Here's future radar to give us an idea. Yeah, again, isolated pockets come tomorrow. Not a big threat until we get into the afternoon and evening. And there you can see more of that instability helping to fuel the threat for these storms from Charleston through Savannah and then down into Tallahassee. This will continue through the evening. So I'd say mid, late afternoon through the early evening is when we'll really have the greatest coverage of these storms. It will wane into Monday, but I think as we pick up the conversation to Monday, there'll still be portions of Florida that are dealing with some thunderstorms. It has just been a downpour day after downpour day across Florida. Here's that flash flood threat today and tomorrow. It's a level 2 out of 5. So Virginia down through most of the Carolina coast, at least North Carolina, that is. Some of these storms could be capable of producing some heavy rain, leading to excessive rainfall. So watch for that flash flood threat, especially through the urban corridor like Raleigh down through Wilmington. Tomorrow, as that front continues to move down to the south, with it too, will come that greatest risk for some of the heaviest rain and excessive rainfall. Charleston and Savannah are included in that. How much rain are we expecting through Monday? There will be more of this broad area of 1 to 2 inches, but isolated pockets of 2 to 3. And I think that's going to be highlighted more so across Georgia and Florida, thanks to conditions that we'll be monitoring closely come tomorrow when you join us on Weather Command. Here's Wilmington, North Carolina, your forecast for the next 2 days. Plan for those thunderstorms pretty much once we go through the rest of today. Hopefully you took advantage of those morning hours. And then tomorrow looks a little bit better, if you don't mind. Mostly cloudy conditions. Now we take a live look across Columbus, Ohio. A view from our Fox Flight team at yesterday. We had the weather beast that headed on down to Columbus, Ohio. And that's where we also have Bane Froney. She is there for our first Fox Weather tailgate of the season. Not just Bane. We also have Sunny. Hey, guys.
0: Melanie, we are having an absolute blast at the Ohio State University. The game, just a couple hours away from kickoff. Exciting stuff out here. Oh my gosh, it started off with some rain, Sunny. A little bit spooky for us, but you know what? Now it's been beautiful. Even looking at our risk of weather impact for the next few hours, we're going with a low ROE. There is a chance of some showers later on here, Sunny, so we got to watch out for that. But really, that's going to keep us on the lower end. It's just going to be a little bit of rain, making the field a little wet, maybe a little bit tougher to handle the ball, but nothing to worry about. Temperature-wise, upper 70s, low 80s, can't complain. I'm seeing a little bit of that sunshine, too. So it's starting to get a whole lot better. Sunny, you are my sunshine. You are my sunshine. And I had to ask some folks that were from Ball State and Ohio State about what they were feeling towards the weather. Listen to this.
4: I think it's going to clear up. It's a little muggy. I think we'll be all right, though.
5: It's game day, week one. It doesn't matter if it's a little wet. It's fine. Favorite tailgate weather? Well, I mean, I love when it gets to October, November. A little bit chilly. I think that's great football weather.
6: I agree. I mean, if it was this but sunny, I think there's nothing better.
0: It's a little rainy. Is that stopping the vibes today?
7: Not at all. Not at all.
8: Not a chance.
0: I love it.
9: Not at all.
0: All weather is football weather, guys. It is. Doesn't matter. Rain or shine, we're going to be having a good time. We are hanging out with America's Best. Guys, they gave me amazing sunglasses. How do I look? I'm feeling chic. I'm feeling amazing. We've been having an awesome time with them all day long. We spoke to them just last hour. It was absolutely incredible. Now, the fun is not stopping. We're going to be here all morning long until kickoff. So if you're in Columbus, Ohio or nearby, come on over. We're having so much fun out here. And of course, with the temperature's getting warmer, the sun is starting to peek out of the clouds. It's going to be the perfect day for some football. And also, you guys, I had to bring my parents with me. They live in Ohio. Say hi, Mom. Say hi, Dad. Guys, my dad is wearing a Michigan State shirt, so we have to be nice to him. I'm a little bit worried for his safety, that is for sure. We're having so much fun out here. Hi, Mom. Hi, Dad. Hey, everybody. Go Ohio. Woo! Let's go. America's Best. So much fun out here, you guys. So just a couple hours away from kickoff, I'll send it back to you guys in New York. It's been amazing.
1: Can we get Mom and Dad on camera? I need to see if they have as much energy as you, Bane.
0: Get over here. Get over here, girl. Come on, Mom and Dad. They're right here.
1: How proud
0: look at
1: are
0: them.
1: They of you?
0: Don't look at the Michigan State.
10: I had a Buckeyes jersey on before.
0: He had a jersey on before, you guys, but
10: he got too hot.
0: He got too nervous.
1: Okay,
0: he had to represent Michigan
1: that's
0: State.
1: The excuse. Thank you so much.
0: I'll see you guys later.
1: We'll see you guys later. Bye, Brody family. And don't forget, you can get in on your game day festivities. 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
1: Back in the Pacific, we continue to watch Major Hurricane Lowell. It continues to make its way west in the open Pacific, but it makes a sharp turn to the north by tomorrow, and that can bring some impacts to the westernmost Hawaiian islands. We'll have live reports from Mike Sedell, and coming up, exclusive analysis

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1: Stillgate time, a live look at Bloomington, Indiana, where the North Texas Mean Green are taking on the defending champions, the Indiana Hoosiers, today. Temperatures running high ahead of the game with heat index values potentially reaching the triple digits. That's the forecast. How about what's that tailgate forecast and the energy down there in Bloomington? Well, let's check in with Fox News meteorologist Adam Klotz joining us for the big noon kickoff. Hey, Adam.
2: Hey, good morning, Melanie. It is hot, it is sticky in Bloomington, but nobody cares. Are we excited about Indiana football? Yeah! Are we excited about being the national champions? Yeah! How do we feel about North Texas? Yeah! Not North Texas fans. You can just say it. She's trying to say hi to mom. Just say it.
3: Hi, mom. Hi, dad. Go Hoosiers.
2: Hi, mom and dad. Go Hoosiers. I was talking to some folks out here. All right, you were telling me you were a freshman last year, so you experienced the first national title ever. What was it like to be on campus while all of that was happening?
3: Unbelievable. Everybody went crazy. It was the best freshman year season anybody could experience.
2: And I think there's a lot of belief they can do it again. Do you believe they can do it again?
3: I think we can.
2: Do I have any freshmen out here? Any freshmen? All right, she was just telling me last year she was a freshman and she got a ride out the first ever national championship. You guys were probably seniors. Did you already know you were coming here?
4: Yeah.
2: So what was it like? You were like, that's my school, watching
4: that's
2: what they were going
4: to
2: do.
4: Yeah, you know, from being from Indiana, you know, wanting to go to Indiana University has always been something I wanted to do. And bringing the national championship home, Mendoza, doing it for the school, just wanted us to come here more.
2: And are they going
4: to
2: run it back for you guys?
4: They're going to run it back for us.
5: Heck yeah.
4: Let's go.
5: Yeah.
2: Bloomington. We, like, basically grew up down the road from each other. We were just talking. What are you excited about for this season?
6: Just going undefeated again and keeping that trophy inside of Bloomington. Let's go, Hoosiers.
2: Oh, same thing. All right, 40 points is the spread today. What are you expecting from the Hoosiers today? Are they going to come out hot?
4: Yeah.
2: Are they going to come out a little slow?
4: 70-0.
2: 70-0. Melanie, I'm going to get ready and toss it back to you. But if I can, can I get a who?
7: Hoosiers!
2: Who?
7: Hoosiers!
2: Melanie, it's hot, but the energy's higher.
1: Oh, I love it. I love that energy. No caffeine needed. 70-0. And Adam, I'm curious to see if you have a voice after this weekend. We'll see. Thank you so much for the update. You can get on our game day festivities. Scan the QR code on our screen to share your tailgate pictures. We'd love to see them. Stay with us all morning for all the tailgate fun. Now we take a peek at what's been happening this morning in Miami. Not too bad out there. It feels still rather hot across southern Florida, or it will into this afternoon. And there's plenty of humidity to go around that will help to fuel this threat for isolated flash flooding. You can see it encompasses parts of the Florida Panhandle and down through southern Florida. Thunderstorms are going to continue to increase in coverage as we go throughout the day. So any chances this morning going to be slim to none, just mainly closer to the coast, a chance for a shower or two. It's once we get into the afternoon and evening. You know the drill if you live in Florida or if you're visiting. It's once we get that afternoon instability. We also get these sea breeze boundaries that help to initiate some of the storms. And that's what's going to happen through the rest of this afternoon and evening. So you can see there's most of the coverage. Once we get past sunset, there could still be some lingering showers, but this is mainly going to be this thing. Once we get the daytime heating to wane, then we get these thunderstorms that wane. But once we get into tomorrow, then we're back at it through the afternoon and evening. And in fact, there's going to be this cold front that's pushing down across the southeast. So along with that, we have the best chance for some thunderstorms across northern Florida and into Georgia. Monday, more of the same thing once we get into the afternoon. So it's a soggy stretch for us. Looking at the rainfall still to come through Monday, we're expecting some broad pockets of 1 to 2 inches, but certainly where you get some of the heaviest and strongest storms to set up, bring some of those downpours, you have these pockets where you could pick up 2 to 3 inches of rainfall when all is said and done. But this has been a little bit of good news in terms of the drought across Florida. We're still chipping away at the drought. Obviously, it's a long way we have to go, because earlier this year we were talking about all the wildfires and the alarming drought conditions. I mean, most of Florida was in some form of extreme to exceptional drought. So we're doing a little bit better.
8: Yeah, just south of Tampa St. Pete area, though, still in a severe drought. So they certainly need the rain. So although it does mean rain for your weekend, unfortunately, it is a Labor Day weekend. With that being said, it is much welcomed. And of course, let's show this to you, right? Labor Day travel is certainly starting to ramp up as we speak. And with the ramping up of Labor Day travel, right, does come the ramping up of folks, friends, and family across the country that are going to be cranking up their grills, right? Hot dogs, hamburgers, I believe it is 212 million hot dogs are going to be eaten this Labor Day weekend. How about that? Let's show you what the forecast should look like. Those hot dogs, my goodness, 84 degrees in Minneapolis, St. Paul should be great. And I know that there's some folks down in Atlanta that like to put some chili on their dogs. 97 degrees. It's going to be shaking and baking later on today. And then as we just showed you in Miami, 88 degrees with a couple of scattered showers and thunderstorms. Better bet, though, rolls in tomorrow for a few more rain showers up toward the Pacific Northwest. Note that L.A., our nation's second largest city, at almost 80 degrees, it'll come with a few extra clouds and that chance for a stray shower or two. Southeast, still not looking pretty from Atlanta down toward Miami. It'll be hot. It's not going to be a washout of a rain, but it's going to be just enough where you want to hang on to an umbrella. Or if you're doing some grilling, make sure that you're not doing like outdoor grilling in the middle of the park where there's no shelter. Because, again, if it does start raining, you want to have at least some sort of refuge to hide to. The Northeast, my goodness, from beautiful Washington, D.C., our nation's capital, up toward Pittsburgh and Buffalo, if maybe you're heading up to Niagara Falls area, boy, what a well-deserved, beautiful weekend it should be. Meanwhile, the Southeast, it's going to be wet, sticky, humid, muggy, you know the drill. And then up toward the central plain states, we call it the northern tier of our country, toward the Dakotas, the Badlands. Expect some stray showers up that way. Meantime, center of our country from Oklahoma City down toward Dallas, look at these temperatures. That's not a typo. 101 degrees in Oklahoma City. My goodness, your Labor Day. You're going to be laboring just getting from your front door to your car that's parked out in the garage or perhaps out on the curb because of all that heat that you're going to have to fight through. Pacific Northwest, not looking the prettiest with more rain for you. And then by Labor Day, this is again your forecast on Monday for the desert Southwest, a little bit of monsoonal moisture bringing in some monsoon rain as we head through parts of the Four Corners on your Labor Day. Melanie?
1: Michael, let's get back out to Hawaii for our ongoing coverage of Hurricane Lowell, where hurricane hunters flew inside of the storm earlier this morning. And it was at that point that they discovered, based on their flight, that the winds had decreased and the pressure had changed. So overall, they decided that this storm had slightly weakened, still a powerful Category 4 storm. But at one point, at least last night, it was a Category 5 storm. But that's been the nature of this. It has been fluctuating with intensity. The good news here is that we have plenty of missions into the storm through this weekend. So the next one that we are looking at is taking shape at 11:30 a.m. Eastern time. And this is a mission that's going to last about 6.5 hours. Overall, what these hurricane hunters are looking at will be the storm position, which is going to be key because we've been telling you this morning that it's still moving off to the west, but eventually into tomorrow, it's going to make this journey off to the north and northeast potentially. It's that northward movement where it will be dependent on how close the storm is overall going to come to the Hawaiian Islands. So some of the things that the hurricane hunters look at when they have this next mission is that they're looking at the storm movement, the size and the intensity, and this flight can cover 3,500 miles. So it's certainly going to be a long one. You have five people that are in the crew doing this mission. They're taking all these measurements using a drop sonde. So they measure the temperature, humidity, pressure, and wind. All this gets ingested into our forecast models to give us a better sense of what's going on. So again, Michael, that's just one of the many missions that we will have this weekend. It's a pretty cool science opportunity.
8: Oh, for sure. I love what they're doing out there. And of course, it's well needed. You know, you sometimes use historical markers when it comes to storms like this. And one of the historical markers that we use in Hawaii is Hurricane Iniki. It happened back in 1992. That was when they were filming, of course, Jurassic Park. That was Steven Spielberg's film. We all remember that one, right? On the island of Kauai. And keep in mind that this made Iniki a direct landfall on Kauai. We are not expecting a direct landfall, but we certainly are expecting impacts from Lowell. So let me show you real quick where Lowell is, what the trajectory of what Lowell looks like in comparison with Aniki. So if you're on Hawaii, if you have friends or family that are in Hawaii and they're saying, oh my goodness, this could be like Aniki, let's break down why that's not so much the case. So here's where we are right now. We're expecting this to strengthen from a Category 4 to a Category 5 storm. And I want you to watch this carefully. Winds on Monday morning, still, that's a high-end Cat 4. By the time we get to Tuesday morning with sustained winds at 130 miles per hour on the Saffir-Simpson scale, that's a low-end Category 4 hurricane. So still a major hurricane. And this is what the trajectory could look like. If it curves toward the east, it still misses the island of Kauai versus what happened with Aniki when we actually saw a direct landfall. That is so important because the direct landfall means that the eye of the storm or the strongest winds are at directly move over the island. We're not expecting that to happen, so we're not expecting Aniki-like impacts. But with that being said, still expecting a pretty good wind swath. We saw that with Aniki. In fact, with Aniki back in 92, the wind gusts that we saw at the very top of some of the mountains, they stand at about 5,200 feet, were literally over 200 miles per hour. What are we expecting with winds this go-around? Topping out at maybe 60. That's a big monumental difference, right? Still can bring down trees and a couple of power lines. With the rain back in 92, saw a lot on the Big Island. We are expecting rain for this storm as well, but again, with this progress, not expecting as much. Of course, we literally have boots on the ground as well. In Hawaii, we have Fox Weather hurricane specialist Brian Norcross with his analysis, but in Kauai, we have Mike Seidel. He's going to be reporting live for us through not just the morning, but through the duration of the storm, before, during, and after. You want to make sure that you tune into his exclusive.

0: Good morning. We are back now on Fox Weather. As you look over Poipau in Hawaii, it was the sunset last night there in Kauai. The westernmost Hawaiian islands are expected to see the impacts of Hurricane Lul as it slowly but surely tracks toward the north. And that's where we find Fox Weather storm specialist Mike Seidel this morning. Dark and early, Mike. It's only, what, just 4:30 where you're at. I'm curious, what are your thoughts and what are your observations right now? And what are your thoughts in the next, say, 12 hours or so?
1: Well, today is going to be kind of a decent beach day. We've got a nice breeze from the northeast, the trade winds. A few passing showers. We've had a couple quick ones, and we saw those yesterday. They last literally just a couple of minutes. It's all about what's going to happen as we get into Sunday night and into Monday and Tuesday. The worst comes through here. But the other thing we're watching is, while the next advisory, Michael, from the National Hurricane Center comes up in the next 30 minutes, I don't think there's going to be any significant change in the track. But also, when does it make the turn? And once it makes the turn and goes north, does it jog a little northeast and bring the impacts a bit closer to the island here in Kauai? That remains to be seen. But the bottom line is a direct impact, a landfall is highly unlikely, unlike Aniki back in 1992. Remember that in September? That was only a few weeks after Andrew demolished parts of South Florida. So there's the picture, still a very strong Category 4 hurricane. It will start to weaken as it draws closer Monday night and Tuesday because it's going to hit wind shear and dry air. But in the meantime, it's not going to weaken at all. The water is very warm. Remember, we have Super El Nino, and in the Pacific Basin, that means really optimal conditions for tropical storm and hurricane formation and building intensity because the water's warm and the wind shear is low. The trade winds are low. So there's your track. Notice the cone stays west of Kauai and Oahu, but don't just zoom in on that cone because there will be impacts outside of the cone. We're talking wind gusts here, more likely more than tropical storm force, 40 miles an hour. There will be a lot of rain, especially in the higher mountain peaks that go up to 5,000 feet, upwards of 10 inches plus. Down here, we're expecting 4 to 6 inches of rain. And you can see some of the surf behind me with some of the light. It is just beginning to ramp up. That swell's going to come in. Remember, Lowell's been out there for days just churning up the Pacific. So we're going to have massive waves, 20 footers or more, as they crash on the coast here as we get

0: two hurricanes that have landfalled in the Hawaiian Islands in about the past 75 years.
1: Michael, yeah,
0: that's wave action, by the way, you're seeing there. Those are waves from 10,000 feet as I was leaving Oahu yesterday, flying over here to Lihue. So that's from 10,000 feet.
1: Wow.
0: You can see the white caps that high up.
1: Yeah, and Mike, that's just a sign of things to come, right? And here's the other thing that I think is really interesting is the fact that, you know, where you are on Kauai, you know, the southern shores and eastern shores, that's where you have the most tourists. I'm curious, at the hotel that you're staying at, are they preparing the folks that are there for what could be an interesting next couple of days?
0: Well, we just got in late last night, so I have not had a chance. There's been no note under the door, as you often see at hotels and motels when there's a significant weather event coming in, like a hurricane or, you know, a major blizzard. But I'm sure they are ready. And, you know, that's all they're talking about here in the String of Pearls, this hurricane. And they've been talking about it for several days, especially once the models got to the point where it was showing that turn and then up to the north and then getting close to here. But as I mentioned, the data point at 8 p.m. Hawaiian time Monday night, that's 2 a.m. on the East Coast, is about 230 miles away from where we're standing in Kauai. So that's a fair amount of distance, but it's a big storm. So that's why we expect the wind and the rain and the surf as a given.
1: Mike, you know, just based on the forecast trajectory, hypothetically, you know, I don't like to go too far down hypothetical roads, but if it does lean a little bit more toward the northeast, obviously, where you're at on Kauai, population of about 70 to 75,000 people. But you think about the impacts perhaps even toward Oahu, where you were at before. What type of impacts do you think that they could see in Oahu if this were to lean perhaps a little further toward the northeast?
0: I don't really think that's going to make much of a difference on Oahu. They're far enough away that they stay out of the wind gusts to, say, 50 or 60 miles an hour. You know, we're talking miles here. In Oahu, it's about a 30-minute flight, so they're not as close as you would think, although they are the next island over to the east. Right now, we're just counting on the forecast to play out itself. The Google DeepMind, the model that has come on like gangbusters starting last year, keeps the center, as I mentioned, over 200 miles away from the island here, as well as the official forecast from the Hurricane Center. And again, we'll have another update coming up in just a few minutes here on Fox Weather.
1: Yeah, we're hoping for that update from the NHC here within the next 30 minutes or so. I know that you'll be on top of it every step of the way, and of course, we'll check back in with you. Mike Seidel for us live in Hawaii. Mike, we'll check back in with you in just a few minutes. Thank you so much for that. And let's talk a little bit more about the impacts that we're expecting. Mike Seidel was just showing that video of what his aerial perspective looked like with the big waves. Here's another perspective. And again, we're expecting for these waves to grow up to 12 to 14 feet. And so you can imagine with huge waves, because of just how intense Lowell is, not to mention we have Karina, another storm that's just north of the Hawaiian Islands, as we see some of that moisture from that perhaps circulate into Lowell. We'll expect to see some big waves, especially on the southern and eastern facing shores. So it'll be really important. Those are the two storms that we were talking about. So high surf due to both storms on both sides of the islands. We're expecting for Lowell to be the generative storm that generates waves, perhaps upwards of 15 to 18 foot waves. So that's going to be, I think, one of the big take home messages and impacts that we see from this storm. And again, as we time things out for you, by Monday evening, so Monday evening and then into Tuesday morning, that's going to be when Kauai, that's this island right here, will feel the biggest impacts from our system. Again, generating big-time waves, as Mike Seidel was just saying, especially on the southern-facing shores and perhaps even the eastern-facing shores. I think on the northwest-facing shores, those waves are kind of pulled out to sea, so I'm not as concerned about the northwest quadrant of the island. Either way, I think that the southern flank and the eastern flank of the island is where we'll see those really big, dramatic waves, especially around the high tide cycle. So we look at the timeline on things, right? I think that Monday evening into Tuesday morning is going to be when those impacts are going to be most intense. So we want you to be ready and prepared well ahead of time before that. here's where Kawhi is. We're expecting that by

0: Monday morning. That's going to be the latest that you should finalize your plans to just get things in order. And then as we put this into motion for you, what you'll notice is that by Monday evening, right around dinner time, around the 5, 6, and 7 o'clock hour, that's when tropical storm force winds will be on its closest approach to Kauai, just meaning that should we see this list toward the east or toward the right of the track, downed trees and power lines could be an issue. We'll be on top of it every step of the way.
1: Yeah, that's a wind. You hear that? This was taken in Bluffton, Ohio earlier this morning from Fox Weather exclusive storm tracker Corey Gerken. He was making his way through Ohio through severe worn storms. In fact, he said that it took out some tree limbs and also flattened cornfields across the region. Severe weather continues to make a target across parts of the Ohio and Tennessee valleys on over to the Mid-Atlantic and Carolinas today. And this threat is going to continue to shift south as we get into tomorrow. So this morning, we've been monitoring this decaying MCS that continues to push down to the southeast. As we get into the afternoon and evening, there's going to be this renewed threat as this all moves into this environment that's going to have plenty of storm energy to tap into. And this is going to bring the greatest risk for severe storms, highlighted here in the red for parts of Kentucky, West Virginia, through Virginia and down into the Carolinas, pretty much spans the entire stretch of North Carolina. So Raleigh, as well as Virginia City, a couple of cities that we'll need to pay close attention to this afternoon for that severe storm threat. Similar to what we've been following this morning, any of the stronger storms will be capable of producing damaging wind gusts. So wind gusts in excess of 60 miles per hour are certainly going to be a possibility. We'll go through our future radar so you can get an idea of what to expect the farther you are down to the south and closer to the coast today. Enjoy the morning hours while it's still quiet out there, because things really start to erupt as we go through the later afternoon and into the evening. You can see the storm motion here still diving down to the southeast. So associated with that ridge that's been building across the central U.S. on the periphery of that, we have the greatest risk for these storms where you have the environment that's conducive for producing some stronger systems. Meanwhile, at the surface, also have a cold front that's advancing to the south. So if you look at the afternoon, evening, I think that's when we'll see some of the greatest activity. Then overnight, some lingering storms. Once we get into tomorrow, we pretty much do it all over again as this all threat shifts down to the south. So South Carolina and into Georgia, that's where we'll be monitoring for a level 2 out of 5 severe storm threat. Charleston, Savannah, a couple of those cities that are mentioned. Meanwhile, Atlanta, you can see you're here in that level 1 out of 5. So if you do have an early flight, maybe you're calling in a weekend already for the holiday weekend tomorrow, just be advised. You'll have to watch closely any flights out of Atlanta. Here's as we get into the afternoon and evening, certainly showing that a lot of that activity could potentially be to the south. So that poses a bit of good news there. But I'd be watching for northern Florida and into Georgia for some of these storms. And a lot of them could tap into plenty of moisture. You can certainly feel it across the southeast. So this will lead to this isolated flash flood threat, not only today, but continuing tomorrow. Today, I think your greatest chance is going to be for Virginia through North Carolina and its extreme northeast South Carolina. Tomorrow, Charleston, Savannah, you're a couple of those cities that are mentioned there. Anything brewing after Edward? Well, we'll pick up the conversation on the Atlantic tropics when we return after you saw scenes like this past week.

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1: I'm Brian Norcross with a Hurricane HQ Minute about the new style forecast cone coming from the National Hurricane Center. With some new thinking and some new math, the NHC has produced a slightly restyled experimental forecast cone for the 2026 season. This is the Hurricane Milton cone we've been used to. Based on past forecast errors, the center of the storm should stay inside the cone about two-thirds of the time. But it turns out the errors across the track, in other words, where on the coast the center of the storm will hit, is better forecast than along the track when it will hit. Using that fact, the new cone looks like this. Not much different, right? But now the center will stay within this cone about 90% of the time. When you compare them, you see that the new experimental cone is slightly bigger and longer. But in practice, they'll be about the same. The key point is that we'll be able to be more confident that the center of the hurricane will stay inside the cone once the 90% cone goes into regular use. Fox Weather, for all seasons, for all America.
2: Good morning. We are back now on Fox Weather Central. Plains, boy, we are shaking and baking. We have extreme heat warnings that are in effect and heat advisories for over 60 million Americans. So here's what I want you to do later on this afternoon. Although this morning we're in the 70s, you factor in the humidity out there, Nashville feels like the low 80s. By this afternoon, we're going to rocket to 104 degrees in Wichita, Oklahoma City at 101, Little Rock at 102. I want you to run out to your car, take a quick little photo of your car thermometer, and just keep that for safekeepings, and then bring that back up in like February, maybe February the 5th, to remind yourself of the heat when it's super duper cold, right? By the time we get to tomorrow, even on Sunday, it's still going to be plenty warm. Little Rock over that triple digit heat marker as we are in Wichita. And we're actually adding a few more degrees to that heat in the Central Plains states. The Central Plains, it is a dome of high pressure. It induces what we call subsidence or sinking motion in the atmosphere. So it squeezes the atmosphere. Again, if you squeeze your hands together, you'll actually start to feel some warmth in between your fingers, right? Generally speaking, that's what the atmosphere is doing. And it's why it is so hot right here in the Central Plains states. Now, what we're anticipating is for that heat to possibly push close to record territory. This is the forecast for today. So Wilmington, North Carolina, Raleigh, Durham at 94, coming awfully, awfully close to either tying or perhaps even exceeding a couple of heat records for the day today. As we mentioned, next week, center part of the country, we're flirting with many near record high temperatures. And it's not just for a few of us. It's for over 185 million of us today. Over 145 million tomorrow, and even on Monday, 175 million of us are basically frying. You look at Oklahoma City, that's what OKC stands for. And the average high temperature toward Will Rogers Airport there in Oklahoma City is 88. We are way above that, right? 101 degrees through this Labor Day weekend. It is hot. I hope you got a pool. 102 on Tuesday. And I guess, you know, Melanie, I guess you might be able to consider it a cool down when we fall from the triple digits and then by Thursday, Friday into the upper 90s. That still is going to be outrageously warm. And same sort of story for Springfield, Missouri, where temperatures basically through Wednesday, upper 90s, close to 100 degrees before we finally, hallelujah, see a little bit of a cool down closer to the average and back to normal in Springfield by the time we get to Thursday.
3: College football is back. Some storms have some games have storms in the forecast, but on the bright side, we're expecting some nice days for the U.S. Open both today and tomorrow. So this is where we're going to start. We'll head to Flushing Meadows today. Mixture of sun and clouds, high temperature near 80 degrees. The wind speeds are going to be low, so it is fantastic. A really nice Saturday for us. We do have some changes with our overall forecast for tomorrow, although the risk of weather impact is still going to be low here. But we'll have a mostly cloudy day, and there's still this lingering trough, and so that that could help to pinwheel some moisture and some energy around, leading to the chance for a few light showers. It's going to be light stuff at that. Overall, I think it's going to feel fantastic, maybe feeling a little bit more like fall with high temperatures that are going to be in the low 70s. Let's talk college game day. And for this one, we head to Baton Rouge. Tonight's game at 7:30, we have the Clemson Tigers taking on the LSU Tigers. So a battle of who's the better Tiger. Precipitation impact here. It's going to be on the higher end. How does our wind look? Not too bad. And the temperatures, well, they're manageable. It's more so going to be the chance for some showers and storms. So we have the risk of weather impact. It's overall going to be a medium, but it's not going to be for the entire game, thankfully. Just closer to the start of the game, you have thunderstorms still in the forecast. It's medium at that point. But then as temperatures continue to slowly dwindle into the low 80s to the upper 70s, that's when conditions are going to improve as well. So just the start of the game, you'll have to watch for that one. Then we'll head to Texas, the Memorial Stadium in Austin. This game this afternoon, Texas State Bobcats taking on the Longhorns. Temperature, this is going to be the big impact for this one, because you can see here, precipitation doesn't really matter much, neither does the wind. It's that temperature that's going to raise the overall risk of weather impact just to a medium, but wait until you see how hot it's going to be. These temperatures soaring into the mid to upper 90s, that's because you have a game at 3:30 in the afternoon. So certainly make sure you're taking the proper hydration as much as you can when you're tailgating, right? Then we head to Bryant-Denny Stadium. This is for East Carolina versus the Alabama Crimson Tide. Precipitation, you're okay. Wind, you're okay. It's that temperature impact. It's going right up again. How hot do we get for this game? Well, this one, peak heating at noon. So your temperatures are going to be rising through the game into the mid to upper 90s. Take caution out there. And be sure to tune into the Fox Weather tailgate. It's happening all day long. Our very own Bane Froney is in Columbus, Ohio, as the Buckeyes take on the Ball State Cardinals. And Fox News meteorologist Adam Klotz, he's live in Bloomington, Indiana, as the defending champions, the Indiana Hoosiers, take on the North Texas Mean Green. Michael.
2: And we head back out to the tropics. This time we jump into the Atlantic Ocean to see what's stirring and what's moving. Really not a whole heck of a lot. We watch what is called the Intertropical Convergence Zone. This is this little green ribbon that you're seeing right here. And typically we have little waves or little clusters of showers and thunderstorms that form along that Intertropical Convergence Zone that sometimes can spin up into tropical activity. As of this point, we're not really seeing any cluster of storms that look formidable to actually grow into anything significant. So therefore, in the next 7 days, no tropical development is expected. And that's wild to say. We're only 5 days away from the climatological peak of the Atlantic hurricane season. Typically, that's September the 10th to around September the 11th. So far this season, as we've been projecting because of our El Nino, which helps to kind of snuff out the growth and development of a lot of clouds, showers, storms in the Atlantic, we've only had five named storms, all of which have only been tropical storms, three of which have impacted the Gulf Coast. Interestingly enough, though, we have yet to see a hurricane form. The latest first hurricane formation on record, by the way, the latest was on September the 11th. Right. That was Gustav. You'll remember that in 2002. Will we make that marker again this year? That's the big question moving forward. So we look at some of our long term prognosis. Right. We look at where is the winds upstairs way too strong that acts to decapitate a storm. Well, those winds are super strong up here. But there's a little signature right here where you see this circle where we'll see a pocket of less hostile winds. That occurs on September the 10th, interestingly enough. And then, of course, we got to look at, all right, what's the dust look like? Is there too much dust in that specific zone? Well, coinciding with low hostile winds is an area where we have lower Saharan dust. So all the ingredients are there, but what we need is a spark, right? We actually need that cluster of showers and thunderstorms to roll off the west coast of Africa. Do we see that? If we see that along with the initial set of conditions that we just showed you, then that could be favorable for development. And that's one of the reasons why the National Hurricane Center has at least highlighted this as a possible area for development. At this point, if I had 12 eggs, right, how many eggs am I putting in the development basket as of this point? maybe like three is what I'd go with at this point. So really, I'm not putting a whole lot of stock and investment into seeing our next name storm, which would be Faye, anytime too soon. So long story short, if you have a Caribbean cruise that you got on a discount, because this time of the year, especially during hurricane season, you can grab great cruise deals, I think you are smooth sailing as of this point. Now, the one area where you might not be smooth sailing is going to be up toward the mid-Atlantic states. Boy, Melanie, it was a light show out there on Thursday toward our nation's capital.
3: Yeah, look at the view over the Washington Monument. You saw plenty of flashes of lightning. Could we see more scenes like this across the mid-Atlantic? Well, Washington, D.C., your name is mentioned here on the list. But I think the greatest risk for severe storms is going to encompass areas like Kentucky on over to the Carolina coast going forward through the second half of today. Been watching some storms making their way southeast this morning.
2: Yeah, you can see those storms, and a few of those have actually been severe thunderstorm warned this morning. And what'll be interesting is later on this afternoon, you know, you have these storms right now, but once you start really cranking up that daytime heating, that's when those storms really are fueled. It's almost like throwing gasoline on a fire. Could really get things going.
3: Right. You get this renewed threat. Mm-hmm. And for that reason, we have damaging wind that's going to be a concern. Any of these stronger storms certainly will be capable of producing damaging wind gusts greater than 60 miles per hour. So definitely watching that for that from the mid-Atlantic down through the Carolina coast.
2: Yeah. And as we set future radar into motion, again, right around the 2-3-4 o'clock hour from Roanoke, Virginia, toward Boone and even Knoxville, Tennessee, and then towards southeastern Kentucky. So London and Laurel County, we're talking to you, Harlan, Bell, and Letcher counties. That's when those storms can come blazing through the southeast and possibly even linger into tomorrow morning.
3: Right. It does look like that. Now, there's plenty of moisture that we can tap into here. So if these storms are especially moving slow or merging, moving over some of the same spots, all of those factors could lead to the threat for isolated pockets of flash flooding for us today, Virginia down into northeastern South Carolina, but then also yet again, South Carolina into Georgia tomorrow.
2: Yeah. And these are those big, juicy thunderstorms down south where it comes with not just a lot of rain, but also that opportunity for wind and lightning.
3: All right.

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1: Hurricane HQ activated. Hunters making flights through major hurricane Lowell today. It's now a Category 4, no longer expected to re-strengthen back into a Category 5 storm. But Hawaii is still bracing for impacts. Tropical storm force winds expected in Kauai by Monday night. Dangerous coastal conditions already taking shape, along with powerful gusts and heavy rain for the western islands. There's a potential for 14-foot waves and deadly rip currents along the beaches today. Back in the lower 48, powerful Labor Day weekend storms. Portions of the mid-Atlantic in the threat zone today and again tomorrow. Damaging winds will be our primary concerns. If you're planning to hit the roads or tarmacs for the holiday, you'll need to stay weather aware. Good morning, everyone. Thank you so much for joining us. We're coming to you live on Fox Weather. I'm Melanie Black. We'll start with a live look into Hawaii as we continue our coverage of Hurricane Lowell. As I mentioned, still a powerful Category 4 storm and more than 600 miles south-southwest of Honolulu. Still dark as we take a live look there. But let's turn to our Fox Weather hurricane specialist, Brian Norcross. Brian, we just got the latest update in from the National Hurricane Center. What really sticks out to you?
2: Well, this is still a fierce hurricane, but it is well south of Hawaii. The questions still exist about exactly how close the worst of this is going to come to the extreme western main Hawaiian islands. We'll look at that in detail in just one second. But first of all, I just want to mention, because this is Labor Day weekend, we have two other hurricanes out here, Marie and Karina, and both of them are sending energy out into the Pacific, notably in the direction of the California coast. So anybody that is planning to go to the beaches in California, all the way to Northern California, or the whole coast of California, there are two sets of swells coming at the same time. And when they both happen to peak at the same time, you can get suddenly a very powerful wave coming way up on the beach or over the jetty or so forth. So it's dangerous along the California coast. Just pay close attention to whatever the lifeguards are saying, or whatever alerts are out there from those two storms. It's unusual to have two fairly powerful storms that have been doing this for days and days. So lots of energy out there. Okay, now let's look at Lowell and what's going on with this. Well, first of all, the key player in this is this dip in the jet stream that is quite pronounced, and it's dipping down to Hawaii, and it's going to continue to dip down, and it's going to grab Lowell and yank it to the north, but that's not going to happen until later in the day tomorrow and into Monday. And once it does that, then Lowell's going to kind of speed to the north. So we're watching for that development, and exactly how that's going to happen and what the angles are involved has to do with exactly where Lowell ends up when it is right next to Hawaii. So that's the main player in this drama here. All right, so here's the current current numbers on this thing. Look at that hurricane. I mean, that is one of those top-end hurricanes, 150-mile-an-hour winds. Hurricane hunters were out there and just measured this here at 150 miles per hour. Hurricane hunters going back in here this afternoon Eastern time. So this is the 11 a.m. advisory Eastern time, obviously, 5 a.m. Hawaii time. So it's still dark out there. But in any case, hurricane hunters are going continuously now so that we're sure that we understand exactly what's going on in the storm. That gets fed into the computer models to make the better forecast. All right, so here's the latest cone from the Hurricane Center. Notice the idea is it hangs on as a strong Category 4 here as it makes this very slow turn. So this is tomorrow morning. So when it says morning here, it means in the overnight hours on this advisory cycle. So overnight, you know, like 18 hours from now or so, it's just barely, you know, moved that far, but it's made the turn to the north, and then it's going to move north more quickly. It's going to accelerate to the north. So it picks up later Sunday into Monday, but especially on Monday, it's going to come on quickly. There you see it move. So that by overnight Monday night, Tuesday morning, right now on this schedule, it is essentially a beam of the Hawaiian Islands and weakening for two reasons. One is the water gets cooler as it moves to the north. Also, that dip in the jet stream that's going to be driving it is going to just kind of pull it apart a bit and inject some drier air in there. So the environment becomes less conducive to supporting a strong storm as it moves to the north. But in any case, you're looking at the cone saying, wow, that's great. It's missing the islands. Remember, the cone is the track of the center. So where in the cone is the center going to track? If it tracks over here, yes, that's great. Then the core is somewhere in here, and these are fringe effects over here. But if the core were to track to this side, then we're getting much closer to putting kind of dangerous winds and damaging winds over the islands. So let's look at what we know. Well, we have two things to look at here. One is the consensus, and this consensus includes the European model, the GFS, which has really not been doing well at all this hurricane season, and some other models, but that aren't the greatest track models. So we look at the Google model, which of course has been quite spectacular since last year, and this is the brand new one, just came out this week. Notice it's closer to the islands. It favors the left side of the cone. So we're going to use that as a gauge because we don't want anybody thinking, okay, it's not going to be an issue on these islands. Let's see exactly what the distribution is. Well, first of all, the good news. The good news is that we have more confidence today. Look, it's a more of a cluster. If you were watching yesterday, the cluster was more like this. And in part of it included over here. But the thing is, we're just, you know, it's going to be very close because this is just the center. This is not the width of the storm. And the storm is going to expand as it goes to the north. Well, now we have this brand new way of looking at that, including what is likely the extreme expansion of it. And look where the damaging winds come. Right next to Niihau and not too far from Kauai. So to the right of the cone, because the Google track is to the right of the cone, and this takes into account the size of the storm. So the point is that we're threading a needle here in terms of the damaging winds. The damaging winds we're defining as hurricane force gusts. But making another point, the winds that we're talking about here are at the surface of the ocean. They're not up on the mountain. So Niihau doesn't really have a high peak. It's only about 1,500 feet or so. But Kauai does. And Kauai will catch that wind and accelerate that wind, and it'll be a bigger thing. Not that that won't happen on Niihau. It will. But Niihau is a very lightly populated island, and hopefully everybody there's only a handful of people there, relatively speaking, can be safe. But Kauai is very populated, has lots of communities on it, and so forth. And around the mountains, it's going to be a big deal. And the Google forecast is forecasting tropical storm force winds at the ocean that can easily make hurricane force gusts up the mountain and around the mountain. So anyway, we're not out of the woods here just because the cone is to the left. So, all right, so that's the main thing. It's going to come in on Monday, and the rain is going to pile up to 10 inches on these high islands. There you see the whole chain. So the higher the mountains, the heavier the rain. That's the bottom line, Melanie.
1: Yeah, good to see that hurricane gust potential. I like that visual aspect. I know you just rolled out that yesterday, so another just right way to visualize the impacts from the storm. Brian, we always appreciate your coverage, and we'll talk to you soon. Fox Weather Hurricane Specialist Brian Norcross. Fox Weather is taking over Columbus, Ohio this morning for the first Fox Weather tailgate of the season. The Ohio State Buckeyes take on the Ball State Cardinals this afternoon. So we send Bane Froney down to Columbus for our first Fox Weather tailgate of the season. Hey, Bane.
3: Hey, Melanie, it's been going great out here, and we have a very special guest. We got Brooke Fletcher with the Big Ten Network. Brooke, you're a very busy gal. You've been just talking to the coaches, the players. What is the vibe for the game right now?
4: Yeah, I was just talking to head coach Ryan Day, and he understands what's at stake for this team, coming in as the top team in the country. But he wants his team today just to really play to their identity, also getting a feel for this depth, because we're going to see a lot of new faces. But it also starts with your quarterback, Julian Zayn. He's the captain this year, or one of the captains. So really just embracing that leadership role, taking command command of this offense. He's also really excited to see Matt Patricia and Arthur Smith, the two coordinators, call a game for the first time together. They have that NFL experience. So it's going to be a great matchup, really good for Buckeye fans to enjoy.
3: Oh, my gosh. And can we just talk about the weather for a second? It was crazy this morning, and now we got some sunshine. How are you feeling with the heat having to go out there and report?
4: Girl, I was like, it's going to be sticky today. But I did buy a raincoat yesterday at Target just in case. And so I am prepared if we get a little rain. But the sun is coming out, but it might be a little humid. But, hey, we're used to it, right?
3: We can handle anything. I know you can, too. I know, Brooke, you got to go. She has more things to cover with this game. We love you. Thank you so much for joining us. And you can always catch Brooke as well. Big Ten Network coming up later on today. Thank you, Brooke. You're awesome. Let's jump into that forecast, though, you guys, because the risk of weather impact for this game, it's on the lower end. That is the great news, okay? We were dealing with some showers early this morning. Bit of a bummer to start off, but that did not stop the tailgaters, all right? We were still feeling the vibes. We were having so much fun. And the sun is coming out. That is the great news. We have a lot of sunshine out here. Take a look at this. The sea of red of people. Take a look at all these folks that are out in their Ohio State gear, their Ball State gear. We are having so much fun. Temperatures are going to get a lot warmer later on today, so we are going to be expecting a little bit more of an intense heat for this game, Melanie. But you know us. It doesn't matter the weather. We're going to have a good tailgate no matter what. I'll send it back to you guys.
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1: Tailgate time, a live look at Bloomington, Indiana, where the North Texas Mean Green are taking on the defending champions, the Indiana Hoosiers, today. Temperatures running high ahead of the game with heat index values potentially reaching the triple digits. That's the forecast. How about what's that tailgate forecast and the energy down there in Bloomington? Well, let's check in with Fox News meteorologist Adam Klotz joining us for the big noon kickoff. Hey, Adam.
2: Hey, good morning, Melanie. It is hot. It is sticky in Bloomington, but nobody cares. Are we excited about Indiana football?
3: Yeah!
2: Are we excited about being the national champions?
3: Yeah!
2: How do we feel about North Texas?
3: Yeah!
2: Not North Texas fans. You're trying to do it. You can just say it. She's trying to say hi to mom. Just say it.
4: Hi, mom. Hi, dad. Go Hoosiers.
2: Hi, mom and dad. Go Hoosiers. I'm talking to some folks out here. All right, you were telling me you were a freshman last year, so you experienced the first national title ever. What was it like to be on campus while all that was happening?
4: Unbelievable. Everybody went crazy. It was the best freshman year season anybody could experience.
2: And I think there's a lot of belief they can do it again. Do you believe they can do it again?
4: I think we can.
2: Do I have any freshmen out here? Any freshmen? All right, she was just telling me last year she was a freshman and she got a ride out the first ever national championship. You guys were probably seniors. Did you already know you were coming here?
5: Yeah.
2: So what was it like? You were like, that's my school, watching
5: that's
2: what they were going to do.
5: Yeah, you know, from being from Indiana, you know, wanting to go to Indiana University has always been something I wanted to do. And bringing the national championship home, Mendoza, doing it for the school, just wanted us to come here more.
2: And are they going
5: to
2: run it back for you guys?
5: They're going to run it back for us. Let's go.
2: Yeah.
6: Bloomington.
2: We, like, basically grew up down the road from each other. We were just talking. What are you excited about for this season?
6: Just going undefeated again and keeping that trophy inside of Bloomington. Let's go, Hoosiers.
2: Oh, same thing. All right, 40 points is the spread today. What are you expecting from the Hoosiers today? Are they going to come out hot?
5: Yeah.
2: Are they going to come out a little slow?
5: 70-0.
2: 70-0. Melanie, I'm going to get ready to toss it back to you. But if I can I get a who?
3: Hoosiers!
2: Who?
3: Hoosiers!
2: Melanie, it's hot, but the energy's higher.
1: Oh, I love it. I love that energy. No caffeine needed. 70-0. And
2: not
1: Adam, I'm curious to see if you have a voice after this weekend. We'll see. Thank you so much for the update. You can get on our game day festivities. Scan the QR code on our screen to share your tailgate pictures. We'd love to see them. Stay with us all morning for all the tailgate fun. Now we take a peek at what's been happening this morning in Miami. Not too bad out there. It feels still rather hot across the southern Florida, or it will into this afternoon. And there's plenty of humidity going around that will help to fuel this threat for isolated flash flooding. You can see it encompasses parts of the Florida Panhandle and down through southern Florida. Thunderstorms are going to continue to increase in coverage as we go throughout the day. So any chances this morning going to be slim to none, just mainly closer to the coast, a chance for a shower or two. It's once we get into the afternoon and evening. You know the drill if you live in Florida or if you're visiting. It's once we get that afternoon instability. We also get these sea breeze boundaries that help to initiate some of the storms. And that's what's going to happen through the rest of this afternoon and evening. So you can see there's most of the coverage. Once we get past sunset, there could still be some lingering showers, but this is mainly going to be this thing. Once we get the daytime heating to wane, then we get these thunderstorms that wane. But once we get into tomorrow, then we're back at it through the afternoon, evening. And in fact, there's going to be this cold front that's pushing down across the southeast. So along with that, we have the best chance for some thunderstorms across northern Florida and into Georgia. Monday, more of the same thing once we get into the afternoon. So it's a soggy stretch for us. Looking at the rainfall still to come through Monday, we're expecting some broad pockets of 1 to 2 inches, but certainly where you get some of the heaviest and strongest storms to set up, bringing some of those downpours, you have these pockets where you could pick up 2 to 3 inches of rainfall when all is said and done. But this has been a little bit of good news in terms of the drought across Florida. We're still chipping away at the drought. Obviously, it's a long way we have to go, because earlier this year we were talking about all the wildfires and the alarming drought conditions. I mean, most of Florida was in some form of extreme to exceptional drought. So we're doing a little bit better.
7: Yeah, just south of Tampa St. Pete area, though, still in a severe drought. So they certainly need the rain. So although it does mean rain for your weekend, unfortunately, it is a Labor Day weekend. With that being said, it is much welcomed. And of course, let's show this to you, right? Labor Day travel is certainly starting to ramp up as we speak. And with the ramping up of Labor Day travel, right, does come the ramping up of folks, friends, and family across the country that are going to be cranking up their grills, right? Hot dogs, hamburgers, I believe it is 212 million hot dogs are going to be eaten this Labor Day weekend. How about that? Let's show you what the forecast should look like. Those hot dogs, my goodness, 84 degrees in Minneapolis, St. Paul should be great. And I know that there's some folks down in Atlanta that like to put some chili on their dogs. 97 degrees. It's going to be shaking and baking later on today. And then as we just showed you in Miami, 88 degrees with a couple of scattered showers and thunderstorms. Better bet, though, rolls in tomorrow for a few more rain showers up toward the Pacific Northwest. Note that L.A., our nation's second largest city, at almost 80 degrees, it'll come with a few extra clouds and that chance for a stray shower or two. Southeast, still not looking pretty from Atlanta down toward Miami. It'll be hot. It's not going to be a washout of a rain, but it's going to be just enough where you want to hang on to an umbrella. Or if you're doing some grilling, make sure that you're not doing like outdoor grilling in the middle of the park where there's no shelter. Because, again, if it does start raining, you want to have at least some sort of refuge to hide to. The Northeast, my goodness, from beautiful Washington, D.C., our nation's capital, up toward Pittsburgh and Buffalo, if maybe you're heading up to Niagara Falls area, boy, what a well-deserved, beautiful weekend it should be. Meanwhile, the Southeast, it's going to be wet, sticky, humid, muggy, you know the drill. And then up toward the central plain states, we call it the northern tier of our country, toward the Dakotas, the Badlands. Expect some stray showers up that way. Meantime, center of our country from Oklahoma City down toward Dallas, look at these temperatures. That's not a typo. 101 degrees in Oklahoma City. My goodness, your Labor Day. You're going to be laboring just getting from your front door to your car that's parked out in the garage or perhaps out on the curb because of all that heat that you're going to have to fight through. Pacific Northwest, not looking the prettiest with more rain for you. And then by Labor Day, this is again your forecast on Monday for the desert Southwest, a little bit of monsoonal moisture bringing in some monsoon rain as we head through parts of the Four Corners on your Labor Day. Melanie?
1: Michael, let's get back out to Hawaii for our ongoing coverage of Hurricane Lowell, where hurricane hunters flew inside of the storm earlier this morning. And it was at that point that they discovered, based on their flight, that the winds had decreased and the pressure had changed. So overall, they decided that this storm had slightly weakened, still a powerful Category 4 storm. But at one point, at least last night, it was a Category 5 storm. But that's been the nature of this. It has been fluctuating with intensity. The good news here is that we have plenty of missions into the storm through this weekend. So the next one that we are looking at is taking shape at 11:30 a.m. Eastern time. And this is a mission that's going to last about 6.5 hours. Overall, what these hurricane hunters are looking at will be the storm position, which is going to be key because we've been telling you this morning that it's still moving off to the west, but eventually into tomorrow, it's going to make this journey off to the north and northeast potentially. It's that northward movement where it will be dependent on how close the storm is overall going to come to the Hawaiian Islands. So some of the things that the hurricane hunters look at when they have this next mission is that they're looking at the storm movement, the size and the intensity, and this flight can cover 3,500 miles. So it's certainly going to be a long one. You have five people that are in the crew doing this mission. They're taking all these measurements using a drop zone. So they measure the temperature, humidity, pressure, and wind. All this gets ingested into our forecast models to give us a better sense of what's going on. So again, Michael, that's just one of the many missions that we will have this weekend. It's a pretty cool science opportunity.
7: Oh, for sure. I love what they're doing out there. And of course, it's well needed. You know, you sometimes use historical markers when it comes to storms like this. And one of the historical markers that we use in Hawaii is Hurricane Iniki. It happened back in 1992. That was when they were filming, of course, Jurassic Park. That was Steven Spielberg's film. We all remember that one, right? On the island of Kauai. And keep in mind that this made Iniki a direct landfall on Kauai. We are not expecting a direct landfall, but we certainly are expecting impacts from Lowell. So let me show you real quick where Lowell is, what the trajectory of what Lowell looks like in comparison with And Nikki, so if you're on Hawaii, if you have friends or family that are in Hawaii and they're saying, oh my goodness, this could be like a Nikki, let's break down why that's not so much the case. So here's where we are right now. We're expecting this to strengthen from a Category 4 to a Category 5 storm. And I want you to watch this carefully. Winds on Monday morning, still, that's a high-end Cat 4. By the time we get to Tuesday morning with sustained winds at 130 miles per hour on the Saffir-Simpson scale, that's a low-end Category 4 hurricane. So still a major hurricane. And this is what the trajectory could look like. If it curves toward the east, it still misses the island of Kauai versus what happened with Iniki when we actually saw a direct landfall. That is so important because the direct landfall means that the eye of the storm or the strongest winds are at directly move over the island. We're not expecting that to happen. So we're not expecting Iniki-like impacts. But with that being said, still expecting a pretty good wind swath. We saw that with the Iniki. In fact, with Iniki back in 92, the wind gusts that we saw at the very top of some of the mountains, they stand at about 5,200 feet, were literally over 200 miles per hour. What are we expecting with winds this go around? Topping out at maybe 60. That's a big monumental difference, right? Still can bring down trees and a couple of power lines. With the rain back in 92, saw a lot on the Big Island. We are expecting rain for this storm as well, but again, with this progress, not expecting it as much. Of course, we literally have boots on the ground as well. In Hawaii, we have Fox Weather hurricane specialist Brian Norcross with his analysis, but in Kauai, we have Mike Seidel. He's going to be reporting live for us through not just the morning, but through the duration of the storm, before, during, and after. You want to make sure that you tune into his exclusive.

0: Good morning. We are back now on Fox Weather, and you are looking at that sunset over Kauai, right? This was last night. Looks beautiful, but boy, looks can be deceiving. The westernmost Hawaiian islands, including Niiau, are expected to see the worst impacts as Hurricane Lowell tracks toward the north. And that's exactly where we find Fox Weather storm specialist Mike Seidel this morning. And still dark and early where you're at Hawaiian time. I'm curious, what are your thoughts on the 11 o'clock advisory Eastern time that was just issued?
1: The same thinking. Nothing really changed. The track is pretty much etched in stone at this point. The concern is wind doesn't really make the turn and head north and maybe a little east of north. But the hurricane center has pretty much locked it in based on the Google DeepMind and the consensus of all the models. It's really now focused, almost laser focused, staying west of Kauai. And I just did the measurements using latitude longitude from Lihue, which is nearby, to the center of the storm. This would be at 2 a.m. Hawaiian time Tuesday morning, so just after midnight Monday night, and about 6 a.m. or 8 a.m. Eastern time Tuesday morning, 6 hours later on the East Coast. And when I did the measurements, it puts the center of Lowell at that point 200 miles, just about 200 miles west of Kauai. So that's a good thing. We're going to keep it far enough west at this point, thinking we're going to miss the damaging winds. Now, there are going to be wind gusts higher up when you get up to the higher peaks here. The highest peak here is 5,200 feet, and up there, sometimes they get over 400, even 500 inches of rain in a year. It's one of the wettest places on Earth. So as you get elevation like we saw with Lala in Hilo and up the mountains, we had gusts over 100 miles an hour. Was it 145 on Mauna Kea? And at the airport in Hilo area, the airport, I believe the peak gust was 56 miles an hour. So it really makes a big difference. What you're looking at now is wave action. This is from the plane, the flight from Honolulu to Lihue late yesterday afternoon. Look at that wave action. This is from about 10,000 feet. So you get an idea of how churned up the Pacific is already. From that altitude, you can see the white caps and the waves breaking on the coast of Oahu. Behind me, we've got waves breaking. There they are yesterday afternoon. Look at those waves just crashing on the lava rock. That's from the beach, which is just out of the picture in the foreground, but just a beautiful day on the beach. As long as you avoid those currents, and I can tell you the wave action is going to ramp up, Michael. The currents are going to be dangerous, and they've got a high surf advisory through tomorrow, and they may have upgrade that to a warning as we get into Monday and Tuesday. There's the eye, the hurricane hunters flying into that yesterday. Remember yesterday afternoon between the 11 a.m. and 2 p.m. Eastern advisories, the winds went from 130 to 150 as the hurricane hunters got in there. So very quick ramping up yesterday afternoon. So we keep an eye on the track. We keep an eye on the models, Michael, and we hope for the best. And right now, considering the fact that we will get at least

0: there. Mike Seidel for us live in Hawaii. We'll, of course, check back in with you in the coming hours. Meantime, let's get you to this and talk a little bit more about the impacts, shall we? As we showed you, those wave heights are really going to be demonstrative in some spots along all 7 to 8 of the Hawaiian Islands. We're talking waves upwards of 12 to 14 footers could be seen. Problem with that is that not only could that lead to some erosion, but perhaps even some washover on roads. And it's one of the reasons why we have high surf advisories that are in effect. Here's the big island of Hawaii, of course, the most densely populated. That would be right here. That's Oahu, where Honolulu, the capital, is located. Here's where Mike Seidel is at. If you're not 100% familiar with all the Hawaiian islands, that's where he's at right here. And then, of course, you have the much smaller island here. That is Niihau right there. So the biggest impacts are really going to be seen right here with these two islands. But, of course, we'll see some secondary impacts on the island of Oahu as well. Let's talk a little bit more about the wave heights, because, again, I think that the wave heights will be what we watch very carefully in the hours and, of course, the days to come. Currently, wave heights between 5 to 7 footers, but as our system tracks toward the north as we head through the day, not just tomorrow on Sunday, but more so into Monday and early Tuesday, the white that you're seeing right here indicates between 20 to perhaps even 25-foot waves just offshore, and then closer to not only Niihau, but also toward Kalua. You'll note that those wave heights between 12 to 15 feet. Again, for mariners and folks that have boats, you'll want to make sure that you dock those boats for sure. All of that action begins to then move up toward the north. When it comes to just timing things out and having things all prepped and ready and set to go, I think that by tomorrow evening into early Monday, that's going to be your last opportunities to do that if you are on the Hawaiian Islands, especially the western fringes. When it comes to tropical storm force winds, note that Niihau, it's the little island right here, expected to be impacted by tropical storm force winds by the time we get to Monday evening into early Tuesday. And again, just depending on the trajectory, if this moves toward the east more, I think that Lihue could also see tropical storm force winds in the days ahead. So a lot that we're going to be watching here on Fox Weather.
1: Fox Weather is taking over Columbus, Ohio this morning for the first Fox Weather tailgate of the season. The Ohio State Buckeyes take on the Ball State Cardinals this afternoon. That's where we have Fox Weather meteorologist Bane Froney joining us live from Columbus. Bane, I have a lot of family in Columbus. You can't see it here, but I have my Ohio State mug.
2: Oh my gosh, Melanie, I'm loving it. And I have to say, I am from Michigan, but the Ohio State University, they've been treating me pretty good. It is beautiful here. We're having an amazing time. A little bit of rain, but it's not going to dampen our parade, not going to stop any of the fun either. And we're hanging out with America's Best, having the best time at the tailgate. I'm going to bring in the president of America's Best, Mark Banner. Thank you for having us today. This has been amazing.
3: Bane, thank you so much for hanging out with America's Best today. It's the start of college football season, and the atmosphere, I couldn't agree more. It was popping right off the bat. We have so many people stopping by. I think we're all excited for football season to kick off.
2: Oh, I'm ready. And I mean, you actually have a bunch of prizes and fun things that people can come and grab over here, right? So kind of explain what's going on.
3: Yeah, so we've got an activation going on. We have some of our great teammates out here. And so, like, we got people walking in to check out the game. They can stop on by, spin the wheel, win some great prizes from America's Best, or win some Oakley prizes. And then, of course, you can't stop by without trying on some of our brand new frames.
2: I was hoping you would say that, Mark. Guys, you got to check out all of these amazing glasses. Mark, where do we even start? You have glasses for everybody, kids, adults. What makes America's Best so great?
3: Well, I mean, just like in football, it all starts with a great team. Mm-hmm. You know, we've got over 1,000 locations here in the United States. You know, you can come in, get a high-quality eye exam. If you're like me, you don't want to miss a minute of the action. And so we want to make sure that you're always looking your best, so you make sure you see all the celebration moments, all the moments on the field. And of course, we've got an exceptional selection of outstanding frames.
2: I was looking at these earlier, Mark. These are all incredible.
3: Right?
2: Have any favorites? Tell me a little bit about what's going on over here. We also have them for kids too.
3: Absolutely. I mean, so look, college football season coincides with the start of the school year. Uh-huh. And so you can see, hey, if you've got a kid that's playing and maybe they're not seeing so well, they're not seeing the blackboard like they want, come on in. One of our doctors

0: to take care of them, make sure we check their vision and get them. I mean, look at these. Those are some stylish frames from kids. Oakleys. I mean, what kid doesn't want to wear Oakleys if you're on the field?
1: That's what I'm saying. I need this when I was in school. I would have been awesome. And I have to say, these are pretty stylish. I mean, I was staring at a lot of these. What kind of brands do you have over here?
0: So, well, first thing to know about America's Best is that we have accessible frames for everybody. So you can come on in. We're going to make sure that you look, see, and feel your best. We believe that every eye deserves better. And that means you come in, you get a great exam, but you also find a pair of frames that you feel great about wearing and at a price that you can afford. So let's look at some of these brands we've got. You've got Burberry. You know, you've got Jimmy Choo. You've got Versace. These haven't even heard about, like, the new metas, you know, like my kids when they play sports. What I love about these is it allows me to stay in the action, because rather than holding my phone up, I can actually, like, record the, you know, them playing. So those have been a big hit and taken off. I'm a big fan of them. Hugo Boss, and of course, if you're at game day, Ray-Ban and Oakley's, you know, are the place to go.
1: You cannot go wrong with these things. I mean, really, beautiful day for us. I mean, yes, we have some showers right now, but the sun's gonna come out. We need the sunglasses too.
0: We do. And, you know, speaking of that, you know, it's really important on game day that you wear your sunglasses, because you may not know, rather the sun is out or the clouds are out, those UV rays, those harmful UV rays, they make their way through and they can damage their eyes. So always want to make sure that you're wearing, you know, your sunglasses. But hey, I think it'd be fun. You want to try a pair on? You got a favorite
1: please,
0: one?
1: Please. Could I please try some on? Oh my gosh. I was looking at these guys earlier.
0: These Jimmy Choos.
1: Ooh.
0: I mean, the thing about glasses, right, is like they're a fashion statement. So you should try these on. Let's see how they go.
1: Guys, how do I look? I feel better.
0: You look awesome. They look fabulous.
1: I'm taking these home with me.
0: Elevate your whole look.
1: I feel like I can see better. This is incredible. And, okay, you were saying, obviously, it's game day. We got to get the sunnies on, but we got to look our best, too.
0: Absolutely.
1: Show it to me.
0: You know, you got to make it happen. So, like, I'm ready to transition to game day. So when I go to game day, I always start with wearing my game day jersey, right? So I got my game day jersey. Got to transition into that, a little America's Best here. It's all about a team sport. We got to call our teams out. And, of course, if you're going to game day, like I said, you got to protect your eyes. You know, so you got to make sure that you're wearing your sunglasses to protect those harmful, keep your eyes protected from those harmful rays. And by the way, I think you would look good in a nice pair of Oakleys as well. I mean, Oakleys is the brand that they're all about sports.
1: Mark,
0: you know, what do we think? We look good?
1: I think we look stylish, you guys.
0: Right?
1: I love it. Mark, thank you for having us. This was incredible. Guys, America's Best. If you're in Columbus, come check it out. We're going to be hanging out here all morning long for the Ohio State game. It's going to be incredible. I will send it back to you guys in the studio.
2: Bane, those glasses were just made for your face. You had me at Oakley's. Thanks
1: so
2: much for that update. And this football season, make sure you see every play and protect your eyes while doing it. You can visit americasbest.com or a local store near you. 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
1: I'm Brian Norcross with a Hurricane HQ Minute about the new style forecast cone coming from the National Hurricane Center. With some new thinking and some new math, the NHC has produced a slightly restyled experimental forecast cone for the 2026 season. This is the Hurricane Milton cone we've been used to. Based on past forecast errors, the center of the storm should stay inside the cone about two-thirds of the time. But it turns out the errors across the track, in other words, where on the coast the center of the storm will hit, is better forecast than along the track when it will hit. Using that fact, the new cone looks like this. Not much different, right? But now the center will stay within this cone about 90% of the time. When you compare them, you see that the new experimental cone is slightly bigger and longer. But in practice, they'll be about the same. The key point is that we'll be able to be more confident that the center of the hurricane will stay inside the cone once the 90% cone goes into regular use. Fox Weather, for all seasons, for all America.
2: Good morning. We are back now on Fox Weather Central Plains. Boy, we are shaking and baking. We have extreme heat warnings that are in effect and heat advisories for over 60 million Americans. So here's what I want you to do later on this afternoon. Although this morning we're in the 70s, you factor in the humidity out there, Nashville feels like the low 80s. By this afternoon, we're going to rocket to 104 degrees in Wichita, Oklahoma City at 101, Little Rock at 102. I want you to run out to your car, take a quick little photo of your car thermometer, and just keep that for safekeepings, and then bring that back up in like February, maybe February the 5th, to remind yourself of the heat when it's super duper cold, right? By the time we get to tomorrow, even on Sunday, it's still going to be plenty warm. Little Rock over that triple digit heat marker as we are in Wichita. And we're actually adding a few more degrees to that heat in the Central Plains states. The Central Plains, it is a dome of high pressure. It induces what we call subsidence or sinking motion in the atmosphere. So it squeezes the atmosphere. Again, if you squeeze your hands together, you'll actually start to feel some warmth in between your fingers, right? Generally speaking, that's what the atmosphere is doing, and it's why it is so hot right here in the Central Plains states. Now, what we're anticipating is for that heat to possibly push close to record territory. This is the forecast for today. So Wilmington, North Carolina, Raleigh, Durham at 94, coming awfully, awfully close to either tying or perhaps even exceeding a couple of heat records for the day today. As we mentioned, next week, center part of the country, we're flirting with many near record high temperatures. And it's not just for a few of us. It's for over 185 million of us today. Over 145 million tomorrow, and even on Monday, 175 million of us are basically frying. You look at Oklahoma City, that's what OKC stands for. And the average high temperature toward Will Rogers Airport there in Oklahoma City is 88. We are way above that, right? 101 degrees through this Labor Day weekend. It is hot. I hope you got a pool. 102 on Tuesday. And I guess, you know, Melanie, I guess you might be able to consider it a cool down when we fall from the triple digits and then by Thursday, Friday into the upper 90s. That still is going to be outrageously warm. And same sort of story for Springfield, Missouri, where temperatures basically through Wednesday, upper 90s, close to 100 degrees before we finally, hallelujah, see a little bit of a cool down closer to the average and back to normal in Springfield by the time we get to Thursday.
3: College football is back. Some storms have, some games have storms in the forecast, but on the bright side, we're expecting some nice days for the U.S. Open both today and tomorrow. So this is where we're going to start. We'll head to Flushing Meadows today. Mixture of sun and clouds, high temperature near 80 degrees. The wind speeds are going to be low, so it is fantastic. A really nice Saturday for us. We do have some changes with our overall forecast for tomorrow, although the risk of weather impact is still going to be low here, but we'll have a mostly cloudy day, and there's still this lingering trough, and so that That could help to pinwheel some moisture and some energy around, leading to the chance for a few light showers. It's going to be light stuff at that. Overall, I think it's going to feel fantastic, maybe feeling a little bit more like fall with high temperatures that are going to be in the low 70s. Let's talk college game day. And for this one, we head to Baton Rouge. Tonight's game at 7:30, we have the Clemson Tigers taking on the LSU Tigers. So a battle of who's the better Tiger. Precipitation impact here. It's going to be on the higher end. How does our wind look? Not too bad. And the temperatures, well, they're manageable. It's more so going to be the chance for some showers and storms. So we have the risk of weather impact. It's overall going to be a medium, but it's not going to be for the entire game, thankfully. Just closer to the start of the game, you have thunderstorms still in the forecast. It's medium at that point. But then as temperatures continue to slowly dwindle into the low 80s to the upper 70s, that's when conditions are going to improve as well. So just the start of the game, you'll have to watch for that one. Then we'll head to Texas, the Memorial Stadium in Austin. This game this afternoon, Texas State Bobcats taking on the Longhorns. Temperature, this is going to be the big impact for this one, because you can see here, precipitation doesn't really matter much, neither does the wind. It's that temperature that's going to raise the overall risk of weather impact just to a medium, but wait until you see how hot it's going to be. These temperatures soaring into the mid to upper 90s, that's because you have a game at 3:30 in the afternoon. So certainly make sure you're taking the proper hydration as much as you can when you're tailgating, right? Then we head to Bryant-Denny Stadium. This is for East Carolina versus the Alabama Crimson Tide. Precipitation, you're okay. Wind, you're okay. It's that temperature impact. It's going right up again. How hot do we get for this game? Well, this one, peak heating at noon. So your temperatures are going to be rising through the game into the mid to upper 90s. Take caution out there. And be sure to tune into the Fox Weather tailgate. It's happening all day long. Our very own Bane Froney is in Columbus, Ohio, as the Buckeyes take on the Ball State Cardinals. And Fox News meteorologist Adam Klotz, he's live in Bloomington, Indiana, as the defending champions, the Indiana Hoosiers, take on the North Texas Mean Green. Michael.
2: And we head back out to the tropics. This time we jump into the Atlantic Ocean to see what's stirring and what's moving. Really not a whole heck of a lot. We watch what is called the intertropical convergence zone. This is this little green ribbon that you're seeing right here. And typically we have little waves or little clusters of showers and thunderstorms that form along that intertropical convergence zone that sometimes can spin up into tropical activity. As of this point, we're not really seeing any cluster of storms that look formidable to actually grow into anything significant. So therefore, in the next 7 days, no tropical development is expected. And that's wild to say. We're only 5 days away from the climatological peak of the Atlantic hurricane season. Typically, that's September the 10th to around September the 11th. So far this season, as we've been projecting because of our El Nino, which helps to kind of snuff out the growth and development of a lot of clouds, showers, storms in the Atlantic, we've only had five named storms, all of which have only been tropical storms, three of which have impacted the Gulf Coast. Interestingly enough, though, we have yet to see a hurricane form. The latest first hurricane formation on record, by the way, the latest was on September the 11th. Right. That was Gustav. You'll remember that in 2002. Will we make that marker again this year? That's the big question moving forward. So we look at some of our long term prognosis. Right. We look at where is the winds upstairs way too strong that acts to decapitate a storm. Well, those winds are super strong up here, but there's a little signature right here where you see this circle where we'll see a pocket of less hostile winds. That occurs on September the 10th, interestingly enough. And then, of course, we got to look at, all right, what's the dust look like? Is there too much dust in that specific zone? Well, coinciding with low hostile winds is an area where we have lower Saharan dust. So all the ingredients are there, but what we need is a spark, right? We actually need that cluster of showers and thunderstorms to roll off the west coast of Africa. Do we see that? If we see that along with the initial set of conditions that we just showed you, then that could be favorable for development. And that's one of the reasons why the National Hurricane Center has at least highlighted this as a possible area for development. At this point, if I had 12 eggs, right, how many eggs am I putting in the development basket as of this point? maybe like 3 is what I'd go with at this point. So really, I'm not putting a whole lot of stock and investment into seeing our next named storm, which would be Faye, anytime too soon. So long story short, if you have a Caribbean cruise that you got on a discount, because this time of the year, especially during hurricane season, you can grab great cruise deals, I think you are smooth sailing as of this point. Now, the one area where you might not be smooth sailing is going to be up toward the mid-Atlantic states. Boy, Melanie, it was a light show out there on Thursday toward our nation's capital.
3: Yeah, look at the view over the Washington Monument. You saw plenty of flashes of lightning. Could we see more scenes like this across the mid-Atlantic? Well, Washington, D.C., your name is mentioned here on the list. But I think the greatest risk for severe storms is going to encompass areas like Kentucky on over to the Carolina coast going forward through the second half of today. Been watching some storms making their way southeast this morning.
2: Yeah, you can see those storms, and a few of those have actually been severe thunderstorm warned this morning. And what'll be interesting is later on this afternoon, you know, you have these storms right now, but once you start really cranking up that daytime heating, that's when those storms really are fueled. It's almost like throwing gasoline on a fire. Could really get things going.
3: Right, you get this renewed threat, mm-hmm. and for that reason, we have damaging wind that's going to be a concern. Any of these stronger storms certainly will be capable of producing damaging wind gusts greater than 60 miles per hour, so definitely watching that for that from the mid-Atlantic down through the Carolina coast.
2: Yeah, and as we set future radar into motion, again, right around the 2-3-4 o'clock hour from Roanoke, Virginia toward Boone and even Knoxville, Tennessee, and then towards southeastern Kentucky, so London and Laurel County, we're talking to you, Harlan, Bell, and Letcher counties. That's when those storms can come blazing through the southeast and possibly even linger into tomorrow morning.
3: Right. It does look like that. Now, there's plenty of moisture that we can tap into here. So if these storms are especially moving slow or merging, moving over some of the same spots, all of those factors could lead to the threat for isolated pockets of flash flooding for us today, Virginia down into northeastern South Carolina, but then also yet again, South Carolina into Georgia tomorrow.
2: Yeah, and these are those big, juicy thunderstorms down south where it comes with not just a lot of rain, but also that opportunity for wind and lightning.

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1: Welcome into Fox Weather Live. I'm meteorologist Jane Minar. Let's dive into today's weather headlines. Fox Weather, we are your Hurricane HQ, and Hurricane Lowell is expected to slow down as the weekend progresses. Then take a turn north by tomorrow, and that could bring the center of Lowell close to parts of the western Hawaiian Islands late Monday night through early Tuesday. We've got a report from Kauai in just moments. And severe storms moving into the Carolinas this afternoon, then push into the southeast along the Gulf Coast by tomorrow. The main hazards, flash flooding and damaging wind gusts. And Labor Day weekend has arrived for many. It is the summer's final hurrah. Millions of folks heading to the road, taking to the sky. Storms could impact your travel, beach plans, and even some college football games. Thanks for joining us on this Saturday. Lots to get to this hour. We'll also get into Hurricane Marie, which is setting up a wild weekend of dangerous and soggy conditions for parts of Southern California. Extreme heat is also building into the Midwest. I know many of us are kind of mentally turning the page to fall, but Mother Nature is keeping summer strong across the heart of the country with triple-digit temperatures leading up through this holiday weekend. So we'll dive into all of that coming up this hour, but we'll begin in the tropics. Pacific. Fox Weather, your Hurricane HQ, the Hurricane Hunters flying into Lowell yesterday. Love this vantage point, right? I mean, you can just see the bands of those intense thunderstorms and that stadium effect inside the eye. Lowell is expected to turn north as we continue through this weekend. And at that point, of course, the Hawaiian Islands are watching every move. Lowell, a powerful Category 5 hurricane, has been wobbling in intensity over the last 12 to 24 hours. We're now sitting at about a Category 4 hurricane, 150 mile per hour winds. We've about reached max intensity at this point. There could still be some fluctuations that we'll watch for, but largely speaking, Lowell is a big storm that is, again, going to bring some perhaps pretty significant impacts to the Hawaiian Islands as we head into Monday and Tuesday. West movement right now at about 7 miles per hour, but eventually that turn to the north is expected. As of our newer advisories, you can see some overall lower intensity in terms of winds. I really pause to say weaken. The system is not weakening by any means. It is still powerful in the sense by the numbers you think, okay, maybe the pressure's gone up just a little bit, but largely speaking, it is still a very intense system. Here's a look at our enhanced satellite, I should say. So when you look at the color scale, you're looking for reds, pinks, those are your colder cloud tops. That's an indication of more intense thunderstorms and a stronger system, the more intense those thunderstorms are to the core. So as we zero in, of course, we got Hawaii in view. As we get our 3D view, you can see the banding effect, that clear eye. And of course, there's the white we're looking for. So those are our most intense thunderstorms. The taller and really the deeper that thunderstorm growth is, of course, that's almost like that stadium effect we are showing you with the Hurricane Hunter video at the top there, that kind of shoot up. And then you get that intense ring of thunderstorms around the center of the storm. Right now, the tropical storm force winds extend about 160 miles from the center of Lowell. The Hurricane Hunters, they are set to take off. They haven't exactly left the runway just yet, but they will be flying into the storm today. We'll be doing low-level data collection to, again, get a better view of what Lowell is doing in its current environment. And a lot of that data then gets sent back into models short-term, and then we get a better view of, okay, what's the intensity forecast look like? By all means, a lot of the intensity forecasts are in agreement that we've reached the peak intensity. And as we go through the day today on into tomorrow, eventually we start to back that off. And then come Monday into Tuesday, still a major hurricane, but will eventually continue to drop off as it works its way a little farther to the north. Here's the latest forecast track with Lowell. So as far as the National Hurricane Center goes, as we continue to monitor where the core of that storm will be, we've seen, again, this further shift west just a touch. So the cone itself, the forecast track, is not within the Hawaiian Islands. But remember, as always, we have the impacts that extend far outside of this forecast track, about 160 miles outside that forecast track, which is really only a measure of where the center of the storm is going to go. So expecting Lowell to make a pass on the far westward islands of Hawaii. That's Kauai, where, say, Monday into Tuesday, that is going to be the area in which we're going to be watching for. Models suggesting that this storm will stay west, so not a direct impact. The steering currents, a lot of it comes together with this upper level low, which is developing north of Hawaii. That's what's going to want to tug low to the north over the next 24 hours and then keep it on that path as we head into the start of early this week. And at that point, of course, the impacts for Hawaii are certainly going to be how much of that moisture is going to work over the Hawaiian Islands. Big wave heights, high surf advisories are already in place. While there still could be some uncertainty with how far west low will be through the day today before turning north, the overall consensus is that we will continue to see a path that will lift further off to the west of the Hawaiian Islands, but a lot of that deep tropical moisture is going to lead to that flash flood risk into Tuesday. Folks in Hawaii are preparing for another hurricane to potentially brush through the islands. It's been a lot of the conversation I've had with folks is Hawaii again? Well, we are in an El Nino season, and this is exactly as we were forecasting. Preparing is key, and heavy rain could be reaching there by tomorrow afternoon. That risk could bring flash flooding and mudslides. Fox Weather Storm Specialist Mike Seidel is in Kauai reporting with more.
2: Here on the island of Kauai, they are watching every jog, every movement of Hurricane Lowell. It's a dangerous hurricane. And yesterday, on Friday, it went from a Cat 3 back to a Cat 5. Hurricane hunters out there, by the way, they've moved the squadron over to Kona on the Big Island for safety reasons. But look at these pictures. It never ceases to amaze me how amazing it is to fly through the eye wall into the eye and see the sunshine. So we have this hurricane, and it's going to make a right turn. All the models say it's going to make a right turn sometime over the weekend. The question is, once it makes the right turn, when does it do it? If it's farther west, that's better for here in Kauai. And then does it curve back to the northeast a little bit towards the western end of the Hawaiian Islands? That remains to be seen. But all the models right now are saying we're not going to get a direct hit on Kauai, but we will get the impacts. Heavy rain. Wind gusts certainly over tropical storm force. Maybe we get some hurricane force winds. And that rainfall, because of the windward side, the upslope in these 5,000-foot peaks, some of the wettest spots on the planet, could get double-digit rainfall. Down here in Lihue and this area, we probably will see more like 4 to 6 inches of rain. Already high surf, as you can see behind me. That's only going to ratchet up to 12 to 14 feet today and tomorrow, even higher as that swell propagates in from Lowell as we get into Sunday and Monday. Closest approach right now, forecast. Sometime Monday evening into early Tuesday morning, East Coast time, Monday evening here, Hawaiian time, and we're going to be live on Fox Weather throughout this storm, so stay tuned. In the meantime, we await sunrise here in Kauai. I'm meteorologist Mike Seidel, Fox Weather.
1: Fox Weather exclusive storm tracker Corey Gerken was driving out and about before sunrise this morning, and look at what he caught in Ohio. Slammed with damaging winds. Those trees barely hanging on with those wind gusts. This was over in Bluffton, Ohio, which is in the northwest corner of the state, about a two-hour drive from Columbus. Lots of reports of tree damage. He said cornfields there were completely flattened. This nonstop parade of thunderstorms, well, it's gradually pushing south and settling over the southeast this weekend, particularly across parts of the Carolinas, down into Georgia and North Florida. But it has been quite the stretch. Since Tuesday, over 700 storm reports from the Great Lakes stretched across the interior northeast. Those storms making it onto the I-95 corridor as well. A lot of tree damage, a lot of lightning strikes. So it's been very active with this repeated stretch. Ridge riders, that overall weather pattern that just doesn't quit, that's been building around that high pressure in the middle of the country. We're still looking at power outages. Michigan, with over 95,000 customers without power, we had an EF2 tornado in the Detroit suburbs, right? And then we saw those storms again dive through Ohio, Pennsylvania, and now we're starting to see some power outages climb across parts of the Carolinas. Speaking of those storms from this morning, the last 12 hours, as Corey was showing us some of that video, check out some of these storm reports. Out of Columbus Grove, a tree onto a house, power lines down in a little closer to the state line, somewhat compromised, toppled barn, all of that by a complex, an MCS, that was driving down through northwestern Ohio. And it's going to continue to follow that train track down into the Carolinas. In fact, we're watching what moved through in the early morning hours, now lift over the border into Virginia and through the Appalachian Mountains. But here's that high pressure sneaking ever so slightly back out to the west. And so we will see again another day of dangerous heat. We'll talk about that coming up. But zeroing in on that severe weather threat, some thunderstorms diving onto the I-95 corridor before between D.C. and Richmond. So heads up there if you've got to drive. And then getting into the mountains, a little added lift here. It's giving us some damaging wind threats, 60-mile-per-hour winds as we continue into today. Look at all of that storm energy building across the Carolinas. That's the zone today. Raleigh, Charlotte, if you've got a flight today, it's Labor Day weekend. Maybe you're trying to get out for a couple of days, close out the summer. Well, these storms could pose a bit of a headache. Again, damaging winds will be our top concern. We'll see these thunderstorms continue to dive in through this evening, pick up some pace. Damaging winds will be our top threat. But because we get that repeated round again, we could see an increased risk for some flash flooding. That then dives closer to the coast as we head into early tomorrow morning. And then we reset the stage. Augusta, Georgia, Charleston, Savannah, down the I-16 corridor and on the I-95, we will see some pretty strong thunderstorms for your Sunday as we gear up for perhaps gathering around to talk about our college football for today. But overall, here's a look at for tomorrow. Quick look. Thunderstorms developing for the afternoon hours. Again, right along the Savannah River here, where we could see some damaging wind gusts that then continues to push down into North Florida by tomorrow morning. Well, still to come this hour, Labor Day travelers expected to pack airports and highways at near record levels as we head out into the end of summer, closing out the

0: or.
1: We're back here on Fox Weather Live, and Fox Weather senior correspondent Robert Ray was reporting from the Grand Canyon earlier this week on just the devastating monsoon rain and, unfortunately, the floods that impacted the Grand Canyon over the last several days. And, of course, the aftermath, picking up the pieces, the recovery, it has been quite the story to follow. Violent thunderstorms, flash flooding, it's led to more than 80 people airlifted out of the canyon, and sadly, two people died. So, big story there across parts of Arizona, in particular the Grand Canyon, which is such a staple to go and visit. So, something that we'll be following closely, of course, just a week removed, we look ahead into this weekend, and more tropical rains are expected to arrive to the southwest. That could disrupt some travel, and the outdoor activities certainly need to be mindful in and around these areas where it might not even be raining overhead, but you remember how everything kind of flows through these desert terrain. All of this is attributed, at least over the course of the next 2 days, that is, to Hurricane Marie. As of the 11 o'clock advisory, we're still looking at about a Category 1 hurricane, northwest at 9 miles per hour, the tropical storm force winds extending about 50 miles or so. So it's not the largest of systems, but it does certainly have a big moisture field, and that is going to work up into Southern California in particular and then bleed over into Arizona, where as we continue through Sunday into Monday, we will see some enhanced rain coverage as we go through this weekend. And that could lead to further disruption. But weakening is expected with Hurricane Marie as it continues on a northwestward track. You take a look at this tropical moisture as it begins to lift up into parts of Southern California and Arizona. Right now, not a lot of coverage. It's still early on in the day. It's going to be one of those setups where as the sun comes up, we get more in the daytime heat. We tap into that moisture as those clouds begin to build, and we will see the coverage of that rain start to pick up. This is going to be more of a story starting tonight and then on into tomorrow for Southern California. But again, continuing to pick up that moisture, that monsoon also in full swing. So this bringing some enhancement, particularly across the Four Corners, where in spots like New Mexico, you see the overlap there as we go into the early part of this week, a multi-day risk of seeing that flash flood concern. And for tomorrow is when we really start to pick up that story in Southern California, Los Angeles to San Diego. Now, on top of the rain threat, and also, too, we've already seen a decent signal that we could see that heightened risk as some of that rain gets funneled up into Vegas, parts of, say, southwestern Utah, across the terrain there, where we could see a higher risk of flash flooding in those zones. The Grand Canyon is also included in that flash flood potential. So for the day today, you notice a lot of that coverage is back out across parts of New Mexico. It's scattered for Southern California, but now we really pick up that moisture, and you look at that feed. That's what's going to settle in starting tonight and continuing through the first half of the day on Sunday into the early afternoon. This then starts to wind down as we head into the day on Monday, where some of that moisture then continues to get picked up and carried into that flow up and around that high pressure, which is sitting back out over the central plains. But overall, expecting a decent signal of rain. I know it doesn't look like a lot, especially if you're coming and watching to us from, you know, along the Gulf Coast or in the southeast or on the East Coast. You know, you're thinking, okay, less than half an inch of rain, but that is a decent amount of rain, and enough rain that for parts of Los Angeles, you know, it's definitely going to be impactful. So something we'll be watching. The last measurable rain, by the way, in LA, talk about impactful, was in April. And here we are in September. Well, the hurricane hunters getting a close-up look at Hurricane Lowell flying through the storm's powerful eye. The big question now is, well, how close is Lowell going to get to Hawaii? We know, at least in models right now and what we're watching, is that Lowell is likely to not make a direct impact. But Dr. Andy Hazelton is a hurricane researcher and associate scientist at the University of Miami, and he joined Weather Command Weekend earlier to break down what he expects from Lowell.
2: Yeah, well, like you said, it's a very complex upper-level setup with, you know, the
0: Upper level low to the north, it's going to kind of tug on this. And, you know, there's still some just spreading the models on where exactly that turn or how sharp it's going to be. The good thing is we're going to have our NOAA aircraft out there throughout the weekend and early next week, helping to sample the storm and the environment around it and sort of feed that data into the models, which will hopefully help them be more accurate. You know, guidance and is suggesting this should stay to the west of Kauai. You know, hopefully the core will stay offshore, but certainly, you know, it's could be close, and as the National Hurricane Center discussion notes, there could be impacts. So definitely stay tuned to, you know, NHC for the latest and follow local guidance, stuff like that. But we're hopefully the core will stay offshore, but we just have to keep watching and seeing.
2: Absolutely. And, you know, when it speaks to how close in proximity this gets, what exactly is driving that turn toward the north? And what could possibly make this turn closer toward the eastern or further toward the east as opposed to the west? What's driving that distinction?
0: Yeah, well, it's the upper level low, so you can think of it as a, you know, hurricane is a low pressure area in the lower part of the atmosphere, but it extends up into the, you know, up into the through the troposphere, and then you have this upper level low that's basically a steering low up at the top of the troposphere, and so that's gonna the winds up there, you know, will be from the south and kind of tug on the storm and try to pull it north. But that exact distance between them and, you know, exactly where they are in relation to each other and sort of, you know, you can think of these like two tops spinning around each other. And so where exactly that happens is still, you know, there's still some spread in that. And that's kind of going to determine exactly what our final track is.
2: Lowell, currently a Category 4 storm, it is edging so close to a Category 5. Do you think it regains Category 5 status?
0: Yeah, if you looked at our aircraft data last night, it actually did reach Category 5 status again. Yeah, they were seeing pressures down below 920 and flight level winds, you know, 165, 170 miles an hour. And so I think it did briefly become a Category 5 again, and now it's right back down to Category 4. So when you have these really intense hurricanes, these fluctuations up and down are pretty common. The shear looks to remain low, I think, you know, through the weekend. So I could see it, you know, going up and down a little bit again. And then, of course, as it lifts north, you know, we may see some weakening as the shear increases. But like I said, certainly, you know, could still be a major hurricane as NHC's forecast notes when it gets close to Hawaii.
2: Yeah, and it'll get within about 200 miles of west of Kauai. I'm curious, with that proximity to the Hawaiian Islands, what do you think the worst impacts could potentially be on Kauai?
0: Yeah, well, like I said, it's all going to depend on exactly how close it gets. But like the NHC discussion notes, you know, you could have storm surge, wind, you know, damaging wind gusts, flooding rain, heavy rain. So, you know, just all the typical hurricane impacts, and the degree will depend on exactly how close it gets. So definitely monitor NHC for the latest, you know, to follow their official forecast and be on the lookout for them to issue any watches or warnings that might be coming.
2: Karina, the other storm is just north of the Hawaiian Islands. Do you think there's any sort of interplay between those two storms?
0: Yeah, that was something the models were showing for a little bit. You know, at some point, once Lowell lives past the islands, we actually may see the remnants of Carina kind of be pulled into it. So I don't think they're close enough right now to sort of directly impact each other's tracks, but maybe once it gets past the islands, we could see that.
2: Any final thoughts as you look at this? I mean, obviously, we haven't seen an approach this close since, what, 1992 with Hurricane Iniki. Any final thoughts on Lowland as it intensifies and heads generally toward the western fringes of the Hawaiian Islands?
0: Yeah, definitely. With the strong El Nino and very warm water in the Pacific, this is sort of, you know, we knew this could be a busy year in the Central Pacific. That's playing out. You know, we've had other storms that got close, like Lane in 2018, which was, you know, another one we flew our aircraft into. You know, so hopefully this will be like that, not quite a direct impact, but certainly, you know, it's one to keep an eye on for the next several days and be ready for in the western part of Hawaii.
2: Yeah, and I'll leave you with this. It's so interesting. We're 5 days away from the climatological peak of hurricane season in the Atlantic. And there is not much at all going on there, eh?
0: No, the Atlantic's very quiet. You know, we expected a quiet year with El Nino, the wind shear, but, you know, this is probably even a little more quiet than I
2: Yeah.
0: think most people expected. Still a few months to go, you know, we'll see. But we're, you know, getting close to the record for latest in the year without a hurricane. So it's definitely quiet out there.
1: Extreme heat this holiday weekend. I know, again, I said at the top, many of us are maybe starting to think about September. Pumpkin spice is in all of our coffee shops, but we're going to need it iced in the Central Plains. Summer is hanging on strong underneath high pressure, and we had 56 new record highs yesterday, and we climbed into the upper 90s, into the triple digits for Virginia, and then we shift that back out across parts of Illinois, Missouri. The entire state of Missouri is under an extreme heat warning for the day today. This is 61.5 million people. Heat advisories extend back out across the Carolinas as well, so it is going to be hot and humid and uncomfortable. This is the time of the year where that corn sweat is in full swing. So for right now, temperature 94 already. We're at the halfway point of the day, and we're already in the mid-90s for St. Louis, 88 for Kansas City, 93 in Wichita. Some cooler air settling in across parts of the northern Appalachians, where we've had some thunderstorms build in there this morning. So some cooler air funneling in behind it. But overall, it's still a little humid. It's comfortable in the northeast, but the extreme heat is going to be where that high pressure continues to be centered. Oklahoma City for today, 101, 103 in Wichita. Could go for a couple records. We'll see. Fort Smith, Arkansas, forecast high is 104. Our record is 104, goes back to the 1990s. Wilmington, North Carolina, with a couple of those thunderstorms, we could even sneak in a record high for the afternoon. This heat, as it shifts over the plains, this expansive heat dome, is really going to keep things feeling like summer as we close out the weekend, even look ahead into this upcoming week. Here we are, Labor Day Monday, 175 million people. That number goes up after tomorrow, after briefly goes down, but this high pressure kind of continuing to gain control across the region. By tomorrow, again, extreme heat is on the board, knocking down a touch for St. Louis. You see some improvements. In fact, our forecast high tomorrow is going to be already nearly 5 degrees cooler than where we are right now, but 102 for Wichita. Tulsa also sitting at 102, and we're going to keep those triple digits on the board through this upcoming week. That high pressure stagnant, does not want to move. And so with that, through the middle of this upcoming week, it is going to stay quite hot. So these temperatures, they are running.

0: while supplies last.
1: Back here on Fox Weather Live, I'm Jane Minar. Thanks for being with me on this final weekend of summer. It's Labor Day weekend. So while we get an extra day out of it, unfortunately, as a summer lover, this does mark an ending. But hey, I also love pumpkin spice and fall, so I get excited. As we continue into this weekend, we've got a lot to cover, of course. We are heading into peak hurricane season. And while things are relatively quiet in the Atlantic Basin after Ed Ward from earlier this week, well, we quiet things back down, but the Pacific has a lot to talk about. So that's what we're going to begin tracking Lowell. The Hawaiian Islands, they say we've had enough, but unfortunately El Nino says, well, keep your guard up because we will see the impact of high surf and rain over the islands as we continue on into the start of this week, courtesy of major Hurricane Lowell. Yesterday, less than 24 hours ago, we saw rapid intensification to a Category 5 hurricane. And now the system is still incredibly powerful. While it is a Category 4 hurricane right now, winds about 150 miles per hour, models indicating we've reached about max intensity, but there has been some fluctuations in the last 24 hours that we'll monitor closely. But eventually, we will see some weakening with Lowell in the long range. But that's once it turns north. We will continue to watch closely. So the deep thunderstorm development, I love the 3D view because you get that stadium effect, right? You see that here developing. That's like almost like a core, right, within the storm. The National Hurricane Center, of course, they send the hurricane hunters out. We can get some really awesome vantage point of that stadium effect, that deep thunderstorm development that clears out from the eye of the storm, oftentimes only achieved in the most powerful of tropical systems. So with Lowell, we are expecting a turn to the north sometime today, if not by tomorrow. I do think that this is going to begin to happen as we head throughout the daytime hours today. Again, remember, daytime hours meaning more so Hawaii time, as they are just beginning their day, 6 hours behind us. And then as we continue through this weekend on into Monday, we start to pick up some pace as Lowell gets tugged to the north and is expected to pass west of the Hawaiian Islands. Model guidance has zeroed in on a track that is going to not bring a direct landfall to the Hawaiian Islands, but still the impacts will be felt. So I want to dive into that and what we will experience starting probably late tonight and then continue on through about Tuesday in Hawaii. We've got wave heights that could be upwards of 14 feet. So that high surf advisory is up on the islands for the Big Island. But then in particular, we look out towards Kauai, where again, because we're coming up from the south, a lot of that impact is going to be felt more so on the south side of the islands. But the wave energy is surrounded across both ends, especially when you've got Carina, which is also closing in on the north end. While Carina is not expected to have too much more of an impact to the Hawaiian Islands passing to the north, it will throw a lot of that energy out into the open waters as well. So watch as those wave heights grow. By tomorrow afternoon, you're looking at wave heights that could be upwards of 6 to 9 feet. And then on the north shores of Kauai could be upwards of 12 feet. And then as Lowell makes its closest pass through Monday, we will see just incredible wave energy, and we could see wave heights that top 24 to 36 feet. So dangerous surf, dangerous to be in those waters. And then again, on top of that, we will also pick up perhaps some gustier winds. The overall wind field

0: That begins again this evening and continues on through the day on Monday into Tuesday, where we again see the closest pass with this system, and we could see upwards of nearly a foot of rain in highest elevations. Well, as millions of Americans are out and about for this Labor Day weekend, weather could create some travel headaches, especially for those heading to or from Hawaii with a major hurricane on the way. Juliana Abrasti, travel expert with Traveling Jewels, joined Weather Command Weekend earlier, where she broke down the biggest travel tips to avoid delays this holiday weekend.
1: Delays are always, you know, the sad part because you're just so excited to get from A to B, but that's just part of travel these days. So just being flexible, I really recommend having done some research to know, like, what are the next flights out in case we get delayed? Can we hop onto a different one? As well, you know, I love to book refundable or changeable tickets because those base fares, they are so appealing when you're booking your ticket, but they're not very flexible. So if you have a ticket where you can change, especially if you're booking with a frequent flyer point, you have a lot of options to just kind of, you know, wiggle to another day or, you know, maybe even a new destination if you need to.
2: Well, heck yeah, you don't have to tell me twice on that one. I'm just curious, like, what should you do if your flight is, like, majorly delayed?
1: Yeah, it's really a struggle when you have more than, say, 4 hours, 6 hours, 24 hours. That can happen. And travel insurance can really be your best friend in those cases, because when you hit those markers, they may unlock a tier of benefits for you. Might be $150. It might be $1,000, depending on how long you're delayed. So sometimes I keep my eye on the clock just in case it may benefit me, because anything you actually buy when you're getting snacks, getting lunch, maybe you are buying a hotel room, keep those receipts because you'll be able to get reimbursed with travel insurance.
2: Yeah, wonderful advice there. And of course, one place that I would love to go to, and I think that many Americans would love to go to, right, is paradise, Hawaii. However,
1: yes.
2: This weekend and into early next week might not be the best time. So what should you do right now if you are, you know, recently married and you have a honeymoon that's planned for this weekend as Hurricane Lowell approaches the Hawaiian Islands?
1: Oh, I know you were talking about Hurricane Lowell, and I just hope we can just blow it over. So it just skips Hawaii.
2: Mm-hmm.
1: But, you know, it's such a wonderful, magical destination, but you don't really want to be there, too, when it's just kind of rainy and stormy and you have to stay inside. Right. So you do have to keep an eye on what's happening. What's nice is if you do need to change your flight, for example, United's airline app is so up to the date. You turn on notifications on your phone, you get them right to your phone, and let's say something is delayed or canceled, you can automatically move to standby on any other flight. So they're really thinking ahead in those times where there's some stress, that you can have your backup options lined up through the app. So yes, for those honeymooners, if you are going to Hawaii, I mean, I would hope that it's going to be good, but you know, you've got to really be strategic and maybe wiggle to another, mm-hmm. you know, weekend.
2: Yeah. Yeah, you know, they do say, by the way, that, you know, rain on your wedding day is like really a sign of good news and good fortune. So maybe rain on your honeymoon is possibly the same thing if you're heading to Hawaii. My thing is this, Juliana, if you are one of those folks that you're like, I have my ticket booked, and listen, me and my significant other, we are going rain or shine. So what do you think folks should pack with them if they get stuck at the airport in Hawaii for a much longer period than they expect?
1: Ooh, I mean, that can happen. I mean, some flights are like every 24 hours, right? And you have to wait a long time. Your power bank, you really can't live without your phone these days. And having your charger, having everything just so that you can have all of the apps and all the tools at your fingertips. Flight Aware is a great tool because it really shows you kind of what are the chances of the delays and what's happened in the past. But certainly, you know, we really can't control the future. So just being informed. Of course, as human nature, you've got to have your snacks, your water handy. Hangry?
2: Mm-hmm.
1: That's the worst. You just don't make great decisions when you're hangry. So, yeah, just thinking through, like, I mean, anytime there's a storm, you really have to have your ponchos and your raincoats in tow, your umbrellas. I mean, I really do travel with those things all the time just in case, because it's pretty miserable mm-hmm. if you're running around wet.
0: Well, strong thunderstorms sweeping through the D.C. metro area late Thursday night, packing

Quite the punch. I heard a lot about this on social media. The lightning was insane. This was Wednesday night into Thursday, and then again Thursday into Friday. It's this multi-day threat that unfolded through this past week. And boy, was it something to see and then to live through, right? We had wind gusts that were upwards of 50 to 60 miles an hour. It's a light show over the reflecting pool, right? Well, the Reagan National Airport, they recorded about wind gusts nearly 64 miles an hour. Numerous trees, power lines reported down across the region. For today, we do get more thunderstorms on the board. This pattern is breaking down a bit across the Northeast and the Mid-Atlantic, but nonetheless, it is still something that we are going to follow across parts of the Carolinas. High pressure, steady in control across the mid-Mississippi, that's going to continue to sneak a little farther to the west, end up over the central plains, bringing us some pretty intense heat over the course of the next few days. On the south side of that high, I just wanted to point this out because I've been looking on radar. A couple features have my attention. For one, in New Orleans, we've got a flash flood warning in effect. Slow-moving storms popping up over the city, losing some intensity now, but just enough to trigger that flash flood warning for Jefferson and Orleans Parish. A good probably 3 inches of rain in some areas over the course of the last hour or two. So make sure you're aware down there in New Orleans that you might be coming across some standing water. And then you've got this training band of rain over Montgomery, Alabama. Watching this over the last hour or two, I wouldn't be surprised in Montgomery that we could see a flash flood warning trigger here. So we'll monitor that closely. But the severe weather threat is more so a concern across parts of North Carolina, well, the entirety of North Carolina. And those storms are just beginning to push over the Appalachians now. Severe warned out of Greenville, Tennessee, drifting over into, say, Boone, North Carolina, Trade, Tennessee, and then down the way into the I-40 corridor, where up along this zone, we could see, again, a lot of storm energy builds and that level 2 highlight for damaging wind gusts. Storms begin to pick up as we continue through this afternoon. So heads up there. Again, the repeated round of storms, a possibility around the outer periphery of that high pressure. A lot of this coverage will then continue to drive down into the coast as we head into Sunday. And then that's where those storms ultimately end up to close. Well, not really close out our weekend. I guess technically it's a long weekend. The middle point for Sunday afternoon.

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1: Back here on Fox Weather Live, we are your Hurricane HQ, rounding out the hour with a look in California, San Diego, where preps are already underway as we are anticipating rain this weekend, and also, too, some very dangerous waters. Surfing, not advised. Swimming, also not advised. In fact, we are going to see some pretty big swells end up on the Southern California coast as we move into Sunday. So, early heads up here, it's all connected to Hurricane Marie, which has been churning in the open waters of the eastern Pacific, offshore of the coast of Baja California, the coast of Mexico. It's a Category 1 hurricane right now, 90-mile-per-hour winds. Now, Marie is going to continue to weaken as we go into the start of this week. But as it lifts up to the northwest, this moisture is going to get pulled up into the southern United States. So for Southern California and even parts of Arizona and New Mexico, we are going to see some impact here starting end of the day today and then continuing to pick up through the day on Sunday. Right now, things, again, relatively quiet as we would expect in these hours. It's still the beginning of the day. Monsoon has been really a devastating impact across parts of the Four Corners over the course of the last several weeks. Of course, just this past week, the floods in the Grand Canyon, where 80 people were airlifted out of the Grand Canyon, two people unfortunately dying in those floods. It's just a reminder that as we continue on into September, continue on into the season, and now with some tropical influence with that moisture, you definitely just want to be aware of your surroundings. For today, the greatest flash flood potential is likely to come across parts of New Mexico. And then we open this up as the full impact of that tropical moisture from Hurricane Marie gets funneled into our weather pattern, enhances the monsoon, and we'll see that coverage pick up through the day Sunday. Come Monday, fade back out across parts of New Mexico and eastern Arizona. So for Santa Fe, Albuquerque, you're in the zone for the next 3 days, where we are going to see this heightened coverage and risk for flash flooding. Zeroing in on tomorrow, Los Angeles, San Diego in the level one threat for flash flood potential. We highlight a level two risk north of Vegas, leading up into parts of, say, southwestern Utah, where we've already seen in this monsoon reports of flooding in and around those burn scars. So want to be heads up there. Here's a look at the remainder of the day today, and you can see that coverage is mostly going to favor around the outer periphery of that high pressure over the central plains, the pickup of those showers and thunderstorms. But here comes the moisture overnight. You see that feed begin to pull in to Southern California, up through Vegas, into Cedar City, up through Utah. And again, that's going to be several hours worth of rain on the day on Sunday. A lot of cloud cover. Now, some of that rain could be heavy at times, but maybe light in other areas. You just want to be aware of your surroundings, quieting down through the overnight. And then we see all of that tropical moisture get worked back into that high pressure across the central plains. And then we ring that back around across parts of the Four Corners. But when all is said and done, a good 1 to 2 inches of rain possible in localized areas, largely speaking less than a half an inch of rain. But for LA, that is significant, especially given our last measurable rain was April 12th. So just be aware of your surroundings, especially if you're going to be hiking through your Sunday. Just know what the dangers are. Check in with those local officials, park rangers, and just be aware for a bit of a cloudy day on Sunday. Hurricane Lowell continuing to spin in the central Pacific. It's expected to get uncomfortably close to the Hawaiian Islands, where dangerous impacts could be felt. Kauai Island Utility Cooperative is preparing for all scenarios. Beth Amaro is the communications manager for the co-op, and she joined Fox Weather Now yesterday to discuss how they're preparing.
2: We are definitely in preparation mode. We've been in preparation mode all week. And, you know, really, we're in hurricane season, so we are always on high alert during hurricane season. But, you know, we've been obviously coordinating with our federal, state, and local partners, communicating on a regular basis and watching the forecasts as they evolve. And, you know, on the ground here, we are prepping our line crews. We're staging equipment so that they're readily available. to the outer areas of the island. We're bringing in actually additional line crews, contract line crews, to help us with potential restoration and inspections and such, readying our own workforce, making sure that they are prepared at home so that, you know, when the event passes us, they are ready to come in and, you know, and help us get on the ground and get everybody back restored if we do have outages. So yeah, a lot of communication going out to the public as well.
0: Yeah, I mean, that makes perfect sense. Pre-planning, pre-staging, and also bringing in some extra help in case this becomes a big job. I've only been there once, but it, once is enough to know the place is just stunning, absolutely gorgeous. Yeah. But what makes it so beautiful also makes it a little bit more vulnerable in these scenarios with the amount of terrain and the amount of coastline. Are there any unique challenges there on Kauai? Because through the season, I mean, we've seen the Big Island and even Oahu have these impacts, but Kauai has been mostly spared.
2: Yes, this year we've been mostly spared. Yeah, the big challenge, as you mentioned, we are a beautiful island. We are called the Garden Island, and that's because we have lots and lots of beautiful vegetation, and that can pose a problem when it gets, you know, near our power lines. Vegetation management is a constant challenge for us. You know, I don't think in our environment it's really possible to really get ahead of it, but we do place a lot of effort throughout the year in trying to keep up as best we can. You know, especially since in the past 3 years, since the Maui wildfires, there has been a real focused effort on wildfire mitigation and emergency preparedness. So we have been very aggressive in our vegetation management activities over the past 3 years. And we feel like we're in a pretty good place. But, you know, again, on an island like Kauai, you really can never get ahead of it. But we are focusing on that as well over the weekend, trying to hit as many hot spots as we can so that those lines, those trees and branches don't impact our lines and cause outages.
0: Beth, your team's been active on social media. Is a storm like this hard to message? We know it's coming from the south, which always raises some eyebrows on the islands. But with the uncertainty with this forecast path, it's really one that you have to stay plugged in moving into a holiday weekend.
2: Right, exactly. And the forecasts change daily. You know, the important thing is for people to understand that they have to be prepared, and we have to be prepared and expect the worst, even though, you know, and I think on Kauai, we do know what it is to be impacted by a major hurricane. In 1992, Hurricane Iniki hit the island of Kauai, a Category 4, a direct hit. I lived through that. Many of us lived through that. So we know what worst-case scenario looks like, and we have to be prepared for that, even though, you know, forecasts right now don't really indicate Lowell would have that type of impact. But you have to be vigilant, and so a lot of our messaging is for individuals to be prepared in their homes and be prepared for possible prolonged outages, and it's possible to be prepared. There are a lot of materials out there for to help you do that, and you know, you can tell people are actually taking those steps. If you go out to any of the retailers on the island, or you know, gas pumps, there are long lines, and so people are taking those steps. Yeah. And we hope that, you know, while we prepare as a utility, everybody needs to prepare in their own homes and businesses.
1: We'll close out the hour with a time lapse from Tampa, Florida. Starting the day gorgeous, right? The sun comes up and then showers and thunderstorms develop. Look at those towering thunderstorm clouds getting sheared off that anvil. And then overall, not a bad afternoon. Come and go, showers and thunderstorms a possibility. Some consider, of course, Labor Day to be the unofficial end of summer. And while that's true, especially in a meteorological sense, welcome to September, which in our books is fall. Well, this holiday weekend, maybe it's still a last-minute getaway to enjoy the beach, enjoy the sunshine. I tell you one thing, across the middle part of the country, fall is nowhere to be seen. OKC, 102 degrees, and that heat is going to stick around, not just for tomorrow, but into this upcoming week. We look across the country for tomorrow. I want to zero in again on Los Angeles. Don't want to drive. I can't drive that story home enough. Be aware of your surroundings. We are expecting an increased risk for potential flooding. It's a level one outlook for Southern California, Los Angeles to San Diego. And then we push this around into the Four Corners up around the Grand Canyon, again, where we are going to be watching as rain picks up for the afternoon. So it is going to be that heightened risk closing out the weekend. But as we head into Monday, improvements coming back for California, LA getting up to about 90 degrees, some sunshine as that moisture then continues to work back into that ridge rider almost. Setup where all that moisture funnels up and around that high pressure into the foothills of the Rockies. But generally speaking, will just be some isolated coverage. But New Mexico heads up. As we look across the rest of the country, sunshine continues from the Great Lakes to the Northeast. We need it after this week of storms, right? We will take a fabulous weekend. But as we continue on into Monday, again, we'll still see the risk for some rain hanging along the I-10 corridor there. Florida, we'll see more scattered showers and thunderstorms. Again, I always say we close out summer, especially in New York City with the U.S. Open. And today, looking fabulous. Temperatures getting up to about 80 degrees. For tomorrow, a touch cooler into the 70s. Partly cloudy skies, but something I'm watching for. I don't think it's going to be completely dry. I say that because as high pressure continues to work back out to the west, look at what's happening upstairs tomorrow. You have this big, deep trough over Nova Scotia and hugging along parts of New England. There's an area of low pressure that's going to dive down over Nova Scotia. So it's not going to have much of an impact here across the northeastern region. Outside of, we will see perhaps a couple showers want to develop and bubble in and drive down to the south for the afternoon. So that's about 6 o'clock where we could get a passing shower or two. Again, nothing that's too disruptive, but for the U.S. Open, maybe could see some disruption there. We'll see. It's very isolated impact. The overall ROE is low. Speaking of ROE, how about college football getting started? And for Los Angeles, I should say LA, the other LA, and LSU.

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1: Welcome into another hour of Fox Weather Live. I'm meteorologist Jane Minar. Let's dive into today's weather headlines. Fox Weather is your Hurricane HQ. Hurricane Lowell expected to slow down as the weekend progresses and take a turn to the north by tomorrow. That could bring the center of Lowell close to parts of the western Hawaiian Islands come late Monday night or early Tuesday. We have a report from Kauai in just moments. Severe storms moving into the Carolinas this afternoon and then set to push into the southeast along the Gulf Coast through tomorrow. The main hazards here, flash flooding, damaging wind gusts, and this follows a week full of storms. And Labor Day weekend has arrived. For many, it is summer's final hurrah. Millions of folks taking to the roads and to the sky. Storms could impact your travel, your beach plans, and perhaps even some college football games. Yep, here we are, closing out summer, and here it starts. Football season, pumpkin spice season. Thanks for joining us on this Saturday. Lots to get to this hour. We'll also dive into Hurricane Marie, which is setting up a wild weekend of dangerous and soggy conditions across parts of Southern California. So heads up there. And then in the middle of the country, forget the pumpkin spice. You'll need it iced if you want to partake, because this heat dome building in, well, it's sending triple digits into the forecast through this upcoming week. So summer is not letting go easy. We'll begin the hour in the tropics, where in the Pacific, Hurricane Lowell is certainly something to watch. We've been monitoring this system for the better part of 10 days, but now we are in these critical days, critical hours. Fox Weather, your Hurricane HQ, the Hurricane Hunters flying into Lowell yesterday, and you can see here that stadium effect, the bright blue sky as hurricane hunters fly through the center of the storm. Look at the banding of that deep thunderstorm development along the core. Things clear out and then essentially basically just looking up at a wall of intense thunderstorms. Lowell is expected to turn north by tomorrow. Hazards include high surf, heavy rain, the possibility of strong winds, the potential here for perhaps some storm surge. The question will be, and I think something we're still trying to figure out, is exactly how close will we get Lowell to the westward islands, right? The western islands, I should say. It's a Category 4 hurricane right now. It's a major. It was a Cat 5 yesterday with rapid intensification. The special advisory, the special forecast that was issued yesterday. Lowell has definitely been keeping us on our toes. But the overall impact here is we will see certainly a lot of energy get thrown into the Pacific and up over the Hawaiian Islands starting tonight and then continues through Monday. Peak impacts likely Monday into early Tuesday morning. But zeroing in right now, taking a look at the currents, you have Hawaii in view, but here is Lowell, which is still several hundreds of miles away, right? But you have that deep thunderstorm development again, that stadium effect. You almost see, right, the funnel of that core. That's the clearing of the eye in that 3D view and the deep thunderstorm growth. The idea being here that hurricane hunters, they haven't taken off yet for today. They were supposed to take off early this morning. They didn't. In the last hour, they're supposed to take off, and they didn't. And so we've got perhaps another flight on the board for takeoff set at 4 p.m. Eastern time. We'll see if they do so. But as of right now, we haven't had much in the way of Hurricane Hunter data get into our models for today. But model intensity forecasts have been consistent with dropping the intensity through this weekend back down to about a Cat 3, still a major hurricane, and then continuing to weaken Lowell as we head into about midweek. At that point in time, Lowell will be well north of the Hawaiian Islands. Again, impacts expected to be felt, likely starting late tonight with some rain bands and some moisture getting lifted up over the Hawaiian Islands, some of that surf building. And then as Lowell passes to the west of the Hawaiian Islands, that's where we will see the closest brush of wind impacts, of that energy that's going to push all of that wave height action up and over the islands. potentially lead to some storm surge, but models have been consistent, suggesting that low will stay west of Hawaii, so not a direct landfall here, but overall is still a little wiggle room that we'll be watching closely in about the next 12 to 24 hours when eventually we see Lowell take that turn to the north. But what's driving that turn to the north? It's an area of low pressure that's developing north of the Hawaiian Islands. As that upper level low drifts towards Hawaii, it's going to tug Lowell up to the north. So that's what brings the impacts closer to the Westward Islands. And then from there, we will see the impact of all that tropical moisture eventually get lifted up and over. So again, the risk for rain could see nearly a half a foot or more of rain in highest terrain and a lot of dangerous surf. So be aware if you're going to be over the Hawaiian Islands and certainly if you live there as you go through the start of this week. Well, folks in Hawaii preparing for another hurricane to potentially brush the islands. Heavy rain could begin reaching there as we continue into this weekend. The rain could cause flash flooding and mudslides. Fox Weather Storm Specialist Mike Seidel is in Kauai reporting with more.
0: Here on the island of Kauai, they are watching every jog, every movement of Hurricane Lowell. It's a dangerous hurricane. And yesterday, on Friday, it went from a Cat 3 back to a Cat 5. Hurricane hunters out there, by the way, they've moved the squadron over to Kona on the Big Island for safety reasons. But look at these pictures. It never ceases to amaze me how amazing it is to fly through the eye wall into the eye and see the sunshine. So we have this hurricane, and it's going to make a right turn. All the models say it's going to make a right turn sometime over the weekend. The question is, once it makes the right turn, when does it do it? If it's farther west, that's better for here in Kauai. And then does it curve back to the northeast a little bit towards the western end of the Hawaiian Islands? That remains to be seen. But all the models right now are saying we're not going to get a direct hit on Kauai, but we will get the impacts. Heavy rain. Wind gusts certainly over tropical storm force. Maybe we get some hurricane force winds. And that rainfall, because of the windward side, the upslope in these 5,000-foot peaks, some of the wettest spots on the planet, could get double-digit rainfall. Down here in Lihue and this area, we probably will see more like 4 to 6 inches of rain. Already high surf, as you can see behind me. That's only going to ratchet up to 12 to 14 feet today and tomorrow, even higher as that swell propagates in from Lowell as we get into Sunday and Monday. Closest approach right now, forecast. Sometime Monday evening into early Tuesday morning, East Coast time, Monday evening here, Hawaiian time, and we're going to be live on Fox Weather throughout this storm, so stay tuned. In the meantime, we await sunrise here in Kauai. I'm meteorologist Mike Seidel, Fox Weather.
1: Fox Weather exclusive storm tracker Corey Gerken was driving out and about before sunrise this morning, and he got slammed by damaging winds. This is in Bluffton, Ohio. It's in the northwest corner of the state, about a two-hour drive from Columbus. Reports of a lot of tree damage. He said that cornfields there were completely flattened by the wind. Yeah, and you can see it, that wind-driven rain, the lightning flashing across the sky. It has been a nonstop parade of thunderstorms across the Great Lakes and into the northeast, mid-Atlantic. It's been really quite a stretch. Since Tuesday, more than 700 storm reports, many of which damaging wind gusts, downed trees, power lines. Speaking of those power lines, we still have, well, a good probably nearly 150,000 customers without power. Now, this stretched out across multiple states. Michigan taking the hardest hit. We had an EF2 confirmed tornado in the Detroit suburbs. And then those thunderstorms continuing to brush through the Ohio Valley into the interior northeast and now into the Carolinas, where some of those power outages are starting to grow. That very complex that Corey Gerken was on in these early morning hours today, these are the storm reports that were developing out of the state. You see that MCS, that complex that drove through the area, the curvature on radar shows you, yeah, we had some pretty powerful wind. And over in Columbus Grove, we had trees onto a home, power lines down across the county, and a barn that was somewhat compromised and toppled over because of those strong, powerful winds. This storm pattern is all courtesy of that ridge of high pressure that's built across the middle of the country. It's sneaking back over the mid-Mississippi right now, and so that's what's opened up this storm track to shift a little farther to the to the west. So across the Carolinas through the Appalachians, it's giving a break a bit across parts of the Great Lakes and the interior northeast. We just don't have exactly the energy diving up and around that high just yet. But something we'll be watching for, right, is that pattern is not set to break down this week. So it's just shifting. But overall, we will continue to monitor thunderstorms, many of which beginning to build in the mountains. Greenville, Tennessee, now drifting over the Appalachians and riding down into Asheville, North Carolina. We've got a severe thunderstorm warning there. 60-mile-per-hour winds are top concern, but that energy is building today. So as that complex drives down out of the mountains, it's going to run into all of that heating that has been primed through these morning and early afternoon hours. And we will see the possibility of, again, damaging wind gusts continue to pick up in coverage from Charlotte to Raleigh and then eventually down into the coast. So heads up along the beaches. Hasn't been all that bad so far today, but this afternoon and evening could be a little dicey, even into the overnight. So here's how the timing looks. 6, 7 o'clock, thunderstorms continue to build through Raleigh and Charlotte, again, driving through parts of the Ohio Valley, particularly Kentucky, West Virginia, and then we see this continue to shift a little farther south. Overnight, we then put more of that pressure starting Sunday into the low country of South Carolina, Columbia to Charleston, and then Augusta. We take it down the I-16 corridor to Savannah, where we will see the possibility of, again, better coverage of some stronger thunderstorms with some damaging wind gusts. But you see that level one threat stretched across southern Alabama into Mississippi. I'm already watching, again, on the base of that high pressure, a lot of deep moisture is still hanging out and about. So we will see the possibility of some scattered showers and thunderstorms drift a little farther west across the I-10 and the I-20 corridors. But that's what we're going to continue into Sunday evening. Quite a stormy stretch over this Labor Day weekend. As travelers, they're continuing to pack in the airports and the highways. We've got a look at your travel impacts as we continue into this final week

0: $1,000. 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Hurry and call now.
1: We're back here on Fox Weather Live, and Fox Weather senior correspondent Robert Ray was reporting from the Grand Canyon earlier this week on just the devastating monsoon rain and, unfortunately, the floods that impacted the Grand Canyon over the last several days. And, of course, the aftermath, picking up the pieces, the recovery, it has been quite the story to follow. Violent thunderstorms, flash flooding, it's led to more than 80 people airlifted out of the canyon, and sadly, two people died. So, big story there across parts of Arizona, in particular the Grand Canyon, which is such a staple to go and visit. So, something that we'll be following closely, of course, just a week removed, we look ahead into this weekend, and more tropical rains are expected to arrive to the southwest. That could disrupt some travel, and the outdoor activities certainly need to be mindful in and around these areas where it might not even be raining overhead, but you remember how everything kind of flows through these desert terrain. All of this is attributed, at least over the course of the next 2 days, that is, to Hurricane Marie. As of the 11 o'clock advisory, we're still looking at about a Category 1 hurricane, northwest at 9 miles per hour. The tropical storm force winds extending about 50 miles or so. So it's not the largest of systems, but it does certainly have a big moisture field, and that is going to work up into Southern California in particular, and then bleed over into Arizona, where as we continue through Sunday into Monday, we will see some enhanced rain coverage as we go through this weekend. And that could lead to further disruption. But weakening is expected with Hurricane Marie as it continues on a northwestward track. You take a look at this tropical moisture as it begins to lift up into parts of Southern California and Arizona. Right now, not a lot of coverage. It's still early on in the day. It's going to be one of those setups where as the sun comes up, we get more in the daytime heat. We tap into that moisture as those clouds begin to build, and we will see the coverage of that rain start to pick up. This is going to be more of a story starting tonight and then on into tomorrow for Southern California. But again, continuing to pick up that moisture, that monsoon also in full swing. So this bringing some enhancement, particularly across the Four Corners, where in spots like New Mexico, you see the overlap there as we go into the early part of this week, a multi-day risk of seeing that flash flood concern. And for tomorrow is when we really start to pick up that story in Southern California, Los Angeles to San Diego. Now, on top of the rain threat, and also, too, we've already seen a decent signal that we could see that heightened risk as some of that rain gets funneled up into Vegas, parts of, say, southwestern Utah, across the terrain there, where we could see a higher risk of flash flooding in those zones. The Grand Canyon is also included in that flash flood potential. So for the day today, you notice a lot of that coverage is back out across parts of New Mexico. It's scattered for Southern California, but now we really pick up that moisture, and you look at that feed. That's what's going to settle in starting tonight and continuing through the first half of the day on Sunday into the early afternoon. This then starts to wind down as we head into the day on Monday, where some of that moisture then continues to get picked up and carried into that flow up and around that high pressure, which is sitting back out over the central plains. But overall, expecting a decent signal of rain. I know it doesn't look like a lot, especially if you're coming and watching to us from, you know, along the Gulf Coast or in the southeast or on the East Coast. You know, you're thinking, okay, less than half an inch of rain, but that is a decent amount of rain, and enough rain that for parts of Los Angeles, you know, it's definitely going to be impactful. So something we'll be watching. The last measurable rain, by the way, in LA, talk about impactful, was in April, and here we are in September. Well, the hurricane hunters getting a close-up look at Hurricane Lowell flying through the storm's powerful eye. The big question now is, well, how close is Lowell going to get to Hawaii? We know, at least in models right now and what we're watching, is that Lowell is likely to not make a direct impact. But Dr. Andy Hazelton is a hurricane researcher and associate scientist at the University of Miami, and he joined Weather Command Weekend earlier to break down what he expects from Lowell.
2: Yeah, well, like you said, it's a very complex upper-level setup with, you know, the upper level low to the north that's going to kind of tug on this. And, you know, there's still some just spreading the models on where exactly that turn or how sharp it's going to be. The good thing is we're going to have our NOAA aircraft out there throughout the weekend and early next week, helping to sample the storm and the environment around it and sort of feed that data into the models, which will hopefully help them be more accurate. You know, guidance and is suggesting this should stay to the west of Kauai. You know, hopefully the core will stay offshore, but certainly, you know, it's could be close. And as the National Hurricane Center discussion notes, there could be impacts. So definitely stay tuned to, you know, NHC for the latest and follow local guidance, stuff like that. But we're hoping, hopefully, the core will stay offshore, but we just have to keep watching and seeing.
3: Absolutely. And, you know, when it speaks to how close in proximity this gets, what exactly is driving that turn toward the north? And what could possibly make this turn closer toward the eastern or further toward the east as opposed to the west? What's driving that distinction?
2: Yeah, well, it's the upper level low. So you can think of it as a, you know, hurricane is a low pressure area in the lower part of the atmosphere, but it extends up into the, you know, up into the through the troposphere. And then you have this upper level low that's basically a steering low up at the top of the troposphere. And so that's going to the winds up there, you know, will be from the south and kind of tug on the storm and try to pull it north. But that exact distance between them and, you know, exactly where they are in relation to each other and sort of, you know, you can think of these like two tops spinning around each other. And so where exactly that happens is still, you know, there's still some spread in that. And that's kind of going to determine exactly what our final track is.
3: Lowell, currently a Category 4 storm, it is edging so close to a Category 5. Do you think it regains Category 5 status?
2: Yeah, if you looked at our aircraft data last night, it actually did reach Category 5 status again. Yeah, they were seeing pressures down below 920 and flight level winds, you know, 170 miles an hour. And so I think it did briefly become a Category 5 again, and now it's right back down to Category 4. So when you have these really intense hurricanes, these fluctuations up and down are pretty common. The shear looks to remain low, I think, you know, through the weekend. So I could see it, you know, going up and down a little bit again. And then, of course, as it lifts north, you know, we may see some weakening as the shear increases. But like I said, certainly, you know, could still be a major hurricane as NHC's forecast notes when it gets close to Hawaii.
3: Yeah, and it'll get within about 200 miles of west of Kauai. I'm curious, with that proximity to the Hawaiian Islands, what do you think the worst impacts could potentially be on Kauai?
2: Yeah, well, like I said, it's all going to depend on exactly how close it gets. But like the NHC discussion notes, you know, you could have storm surge, wind, you know, damaging wind gusts, flooding rain, heavy rain. So, you know, just all the typical hurricane impacts, and the degree will depend on exactly how close it gets. So definitely monitor NHC for the latest, you know, to follow their official forecast and be on the lookout for them to issue any watches or warnings that might be coming.
3: Karina, the other storm is just north of the Hawaiian Islands. Do you think there's any sort of interplay between those two storms?
2: Yeah, that was something the models were showing for a little bit. Mm-hmm. You know, at some point, once Lowell lives past the islands, we actually may see the remnants of Karina kind of be pulled into it. So I don't think they're close enough right now to sort of directly impact each other's tracks, but maybe once it gets past the islands, we could see that.
3: Any final thoughts as you look at this? I mean, obviously, we haven't seen an approach this close since, 1992 with Hurricane Iniki. Any final thoughts on Lowland as it intensifies and heads generally toward the western fringes of the Hawaiian Islands?
2: Yeah, definitely. With the strong El Nino and very warm water in the Pacific, this is sort of, you know, we knew this could be a busy year in the Central Pacific. That's playing out. You know, we've had other storms that got close, like Lane in 2018, which was, you know, another one we flew our aircraft into. You know, so hopefully this will be like that. Not quite a direct impact, but certainly, you know, it's one to keep an eye on for the next several days and be ready for in the western part of Hawaii.
3: Yeah, and I'll leave you with this. It's so interesting. We're 5 days away from the climatological peak of hurricane season in the Atlantic. And there is not much at all going on there, eh?
2: No, the Atlantic's very quiet. You know, we expected a quiet year with El Nino, the wind shear, but, you know, this is probably even a little more quiet than I think most people expected. Still a few months ago, you know, we'll see. But we're, you know, getting close to the record for latest in the year without a hurricane. So it's definitely quiet out there.
1: Extreme heat this holiday weekend. I know, again, I said at the top, many of us are maybe starting to think about September. Pumpkin spice is in all of our coffee shops, but we're going to need it iced in the Central Plains. Summer is hanging on strong underneath high pressure, and we had 56 new record highs yesterday, and we climbed into the upper 90s, into the triple digits for Virginia, and then we shift that back out across parts of Illinois, Missouri. The entire state of Missouri is under an extreme heat warning for the day today. This is 61.5 million people. Heat advisories extend back out across the Carolinas as well, so it is going to be hot and humid and uncomfortable. This is the time of the year where that corn sweat is in full swing. So for right now, temperature 94 already. We're at the halfway point of the day, and we're already in the mid-90s for St. Louis, 88 for Kansas City, 93 in Wichita. Some cooler air settling in across parts of the northern Appalachians, where we've had some thunderstorms build in there this morning. So some cooler air funneling in behind it. But overall, it's still a little humid. It's comfortable in the northeast, but the extreme heat is going to be where that high pressure continues to be centered. Oklahoma City for today, 101, 103 in Wichita. Could go for a couple records. We'll see. Fort Smith, Arkansas, forecast high is 104. Our record is 104, goes back to the 1990s. Wilmington, North Carolina, with a couple of those thunderstorms, we could even sneak in a record high for the afternoon. This heat, as it shifts over the plains, this expansive heat dome, is really going to keep things feeling like summer as we close out the weekend, even look ahead into this upcoming week. Here we are, Labor Day Monday, 175 million people. That number goes up after tomorrow, after briefly goes down, but this high pressure kind of continuing to gain control across the region. By tomorrow, again, extreme heat is on the board, knocking down a touch for St. Louis. You see some improvements. In fact, our forecast high tomorrow is going to be already nearly 5 degrees cooler than where we are right now, but 102 for Wichita. Tulsa also sitting at 102, and we're going to keep those triple digits on the board through this upcoming week. That high pressure stagnant, does not want to move. And so with that, through the middle of this upcoming week, it is going to stay quite hot. So these temperatures, they are

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1: Back here on Fox Weather Live, I'm Jane Minar. Thanks for being with me on this final weekend of summer. It's Labor Day weekend. So while we get an extra day out of it, unfortunately, as a summer lover, this does mark an ending. But hey, I also love pumpkin spice and fall, so I get excited. As we continue into this weekend, we've got a lot to cover, of course. We are heading into peak hurricane season. And while things are relatively quiet in the Atlantic Basin after Ed Ward from earlier this week, well, we quiet things back down, but the Pacific has a lot to talk about. So that's what we're going to be doing. Tracking Lowell. The Hawaiian Islands, they say we've had enough, but unfortunately El Nino says, well, keep your guard up because we will see the impact of high surf and rain over the islands as we continue on into the start of this week, courtesy of major Hurricane Lowell. Yesterday, less than 24 hours ago, we saw rapid intensification to a Category 5 hurricane. And now the system is still incredibly powerful. While it is a Category 4 hurricane right now, winds about 150 miles per hour, models indicating we've reached about max intensity, but there has been some fluctuations in the last 24 hours that we'll monitor closely. But eventually, we will see some weakening with Lowell in the long range. But that's once it turns north. We will continue to watch closely. So the deep thunderstorm development, I love the 3D view because you get that stadium effect, right? You see that here developing. That's like almost like a core, right, within the storm. The National Hurricane Center, of course, they send the hurricane hunters out. We can get some really awesome vantage point of that stadium effect, that deep thunderstorm development that clears out from the eye of the storm, oftentimes only achieved in the most powerful of tropical systems. So with Lowell, we are expecting a turn to the north sometime today, if not by tomorrow. I do think that this is going to begin to happen as we head throughout the daytime hours today. Again, remember, daytime hours meaning more so Hawaii time, as they are just beginning their day, 6 hours behind us. And then as we continue through this weekend on into Monday, we start to pick up some pace as Lowell gets tugged to the north and is expected to pass west of the Hawaiian Islands. Model guidance has zeroed in on a track that is going to not bring a direct landfall to the Hawaiian Islands, but still the impacts will be felt. So I want to dive into that and what we will experience starting probably late tonight and then continue on through about Tuesday in Hawaii. We've got wave heights that could be upwards of 14 feet. So that high surf advisory is up on the islands for the Big Island. But then in particular, we look out towards Kauai, where again, because we're coming up from the south, a lot of that impact is going to be felt more so on the south side of the islands. But the wave energy is surrounded across both ends, especially when you've got Carina, which is also closing in on the north end. While Carina is not expected to have too much more of an impact to the Hawaiian Islands, passing to the north, it will throw a lot of that energy out into the open waters as well. So watch as those wave heights grow. By tomorrow afternoon, you're looking at wave heights that could be upwards of 6 to 9 feet. And then on the north shores of Kauai could be upwards of 12 feet. And then as Lowell makes its closest pass through Monday, we will see just incredible wave energy, and we could see wave heights that top 24 to 36 feet. So dangerous surf, dangerous to be in those waters. And then again, on top of that, we will also pick up perhaps some gustier winds. The overall wind field with Lowell is about 160 miles. It's going to pass within about 200. So it's a razor sharp line on how strong some of these winds could be. But remember, the mountainous terrain is going to ultimately bring some of those stronger winds. But there's your radius of that wind forecast. And it seems as though we could see out towards Lahui along Kauai, where we could see maybe some of those tropical storm force conditions. No alerts are up yet from the National Hurricane Center, but we will also see the rain. And that begins again this evening and continues on through the day on Monday into Tuesday, where we again see the closest pass with this system. And we could see upwards of nearly a foot of rain in highest elevation.

0: always, you know, the sad part, because you're just so excited to get from A to B, but that's just part of travel these days. So just being flexible, I really recommend having done some research to know, like, what are the next flights out in case we get delayed? Can we hop onto a different one as well? You know, I love to book refundable or changeable tickets because those base fares, they are so appealing when you're booking your ticket, but they're not very flexible. So if you have a ticket where you can change, especially if you're booking with a frequent flyer point, you have a lot of options to just kind of, you know, wiggle to another day or, you know, maybe even a new destination if you need to.
1: Heck yeah, you don't have to tell me twice on that one. I'm just curious, like, what should you do if your flight is, like, majorly delayed?
0: Yeah, that's it's really a struggle when you have more than, say, 4 hours, 6 hours, 24 hours. That can happen. And travel insurance can really be your best friend in those cases, because when you hit those markers, they may unlock a tier of benefits for you. Might be $150. It might be $1,000, depending on how long you're delayed. So sometimes I keep my eye on the clock just in case it may benefit me, because anything you actually buy when you're getting snacks, getting lunch, maybe you are buying a hotel room, keep those receipts because you'll be able to get reimbursed with travel insurance.
1: Yeah, wonderful advice there. And of course, one place that I would love to go to, and I think that many Americans would love to go to, right, is Paradise, Hawaii. However,
0: yes.
1: This weekend and into early next week might not be the best time. So what should you do right now if you are, you know, recently married and you have a honeymoon that's planned for this weekend as Hurricane Lowell approaches the Hawaiian Islands?
0: Oh, I know you were talking about Hurricane Lowell, and I just hope we can just blow it over. So it just skips Hawaii.
1: Mm-hmm.
0: But you know, it's such a wonderful, magical destination, but you don't really want to be there too when it's just kind of rainy and stormy and you have to stay inside, right? So you do have to keep an eye on what's happening. What's nice is if you do need to change your flight, even for example, like United's airline app is so up to the date. You turn on notifications on your phone, you get them right to your phone, and let's say something is delayed or canceled, you can automatically move to standby on any other flight. So they're really thinking ahead in those times where there's some stress, that you can have your backup options lined up through the app. So yes, for those honeymooners, if you are going to Hawaii, I mean, I would hope that it's going to be good, but you know, you've got to really be strategic and maybe wiggle to another, you know, weekend.
1: Yeah. Yeah, you know, they do say, by the way, that, you know, rain on your wedding day is like really a sign of good news and good fortune. So maybe rain on your honeymoon is possibly the same thing if you're heading to Hawaii. My thing is this, Juliana, if you are one of those folks that you're like, I have my ticket booked, and listen, me and my significant other, we are going rain or shine. So what do you think folks should pack with them if they get stuck at the airport in Hawaii for a much longer period than they expect?
0: Ooh, I mean, that can happen. I mean, some flights are like every 24 hours, right? And you have to wait a long time. Your power bank, you really can't live without your phone these days. And having your charger, having everything just so that you can have all of the apps and all the tools at your fingertips. Flight Aware is a great tool because it really shows you kind of what are the chances of the delays and what's happened in the past. But certainly, you know, we really can't control the future. So just being informed. Of course, as human nature, you've got to have your snacks, your water handy. Hangry?
1: Mm-hmm.
0: That's the worst. You just don't make great decisions when you're hangry. So, yeah, just thinking through, like, I mean, anytime there's a storm, you really have to have your ponchos and your raincoats in tow, your umbrellas. I mean, I really do travel with those things all the time just in case, because it's pretty miserable if you're running around wet.
2: Well, strong thunderstorms sweeping through the D.C. metro area late Thursday night, packing quite the punch. I heard a lot about this on social media. The lightning was insane. This was Wednesday night into Thursday, and then again Thursday into Friday. It's this multi-day threat that unfolded through this past week. And boy, was it something to see and then to live through, right? We had wind gusts that were upwards of 50 to 60 miles an hour. It's a light show over the reflecting pool, right? Well, the Reagan National Airport, they recorded about wind gusts nearly 64 miles an hour. Numerous trees, power lines reported down across the region. For today, we do get more thunderstorms on the board. This pattern is breaking down a bit across the Northeast and the Mid-Atlantic.

But nonetheless, it is still something that we are going to follow across parts of the Carolinas. High pressure, steady in control across the mid-Mississippi. That's going to continue to sneak a little farther to the west, end up over the Central Plains, bringing us some pretty intense heat over the course of the next few days. On the south side of that high, I just wanted to point this out because I've been looking on radar. A couple features have my attention. For one, in New Orleans, we've got a flash flood warning in effect. Slow-moving storms popping up over the city, losing some intensity now, but just enough to trigger that flash flood warning for Jefferson and Orleans Parish. A good probably 3 inches of rain in some areas over the course of the last hour or two. So make sure you're aware down there in New Orleans that you might be coming across some standing water. And then you've got this training band of rain over Montgomery, Alabama. Watching this over the last hour or two, I wouldn't be surprised in Montgomery that we could see a flash flood warning trigger here. So we'll monitor that closely. But the severe weather threat is more so a concern across parts of North Carolina, well, the entirety of North Carolina. And those storms are just beginning to push over the Appalachians now. Severe warned out of Greenville, Tennessee, drifting over into, say, Boone, North Carolina, Trade, Tennessee, and then down the way into the I-40 corridor, where up along this zone, we could see, again, a lot of storm energy builds, and that level 2 highlight for damaging wind gusts. Storms begin to pick up as we continue through this afternoon. So heads up there. Again, the repeated round of storms is a possibility around the outer periphery of that high pressure. A lot of this coverage will then continue to drive down into the coast as we head into Sunday. And then that's where those storms ultimately end up to close. Well, not really close out our weekend. I guess technically it's a long weekend. The middle point for Sunday.

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1: Thanks for joining us here on Fox Weather Live. Fox Weather, we are your Hurricane HQ. You're taking a look at San Diego County, California. And yesterday, not a bad beach day, right? Big waves and the surf is only getting bigger as we head through this weekend. We're watching Hurricane Marie, which has been impacting parts of southwestern Mexico with big surf. It's going to continue to bring some of those large wave impacts, coastal flooding, into Southern California through this Labor Day weekend. Marie, 90-mile-an-hour hurricane, northwest at 9 is its movement. Marie is expected to continue to weaken as we head through this upcoming week. And so overall, you can see some of the dry air working in to the core. So that's going to continue to weaken the storm. But the moisture field is impressive. And that's going to get worked up into our weather pattern. And some of that moisture is already funneling in to parts of Southern California and into Arizona. The day is just getting started. You've already got one flash flood warning there in New Mexico. New Mexico is one of the zones that sees a flash flood risk multiple days in a row. Today, tomorrow, and again on Monday with this tropical moisture that's going to get lifted up into our monsoon. High pressure, remember, centered over the middle of the country, is going to also pick up and funnel a lot of this moisture up and around that high. So that's going to be something we'll watch for closely. It's important, especially given the fact that here we are over a long weekend. If you're traveling, if you're out in this area and you're hiking and you're wanting to take advantage of some outdoor activities, this is going to be one of those weekends that you need to make sure that you are listening to officials and you're smart in the time of day in which you go out. Because, again, you look at the Grand Canyon from Tuesday when we had devastating rains that then funneled in flash flooding. It's something that we'll have to watch for closely with a heightened risk for that, certainly by tomorrow. So here's a look at the rest of the day today through this afternoon. A lot of that coverage of rain starts to pick up across New Mexico, but then here comes Marie's moisture funnels in from California right up through Vegas and into Utah. That's going to be several hours worth of rain as we go through early Sunday into Sunday afternoon. Again, by Monday, this then starts to back off and gets shifted back up into that monsoon pattern across New Mexico. But when all is said and done, we are looking at a solid half inch of rain for Los Angeles. It's notable because we haven't seen measurable rain since April. So this is definitely an area in which, of course, we need the rain, but this is a time that you want to be mindful. And again, dangerous waters along the California coastline, waves up to 8 feet off of L.A., San Diego up to 10 feet. High surf advisories are in place, so make sure that you're by a lifeguard or staying out of the water together through Monday.
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1: College football season is underway, and our very own Bane Froney was out at the Fox Weather tailgate. Take a watch.
3: Fox Weather is taking over Columbus, Ohio this morning for the first Fox Weather tailgate of the season. The Ohio State Buckeyes take on the Ball State Cardinals this afternoon. That's where we have Fox Weather meteorologist Bane Froney joining us live from Columbus. Bane, I have a lot of family in Columbus. You can't see it here, but I have my Ohio State mug.
4: Oh my gosh, Melanie, I'm loving it. And I have to say, I am from Michigan, but the Ohio State University, they've been treating me pretty good. It is beautiful here. We're having an amazing time. A little bit of rain, but it's not going to dampen our parade, not going to stop any of the fun either. And we're hanging out with America's Best, having the best time at the tailgate. I'm going to bring in the president of America's Best, Mark Banner. Thank you for having us today. This has been amazing.
5: Bane, thank you so much for hanging out with America's Best today. It's the start of college football season, and the atmosphere, I couldn't agree more. It was popping right off the bat. We have so many people stopping by. I think we're all excited for football season to kick off.
4: Oh, I'm ready. And I mean, you actually have a bunch of prizes and fun things that people can come and grab over here, right? So kind of explain what's going on.
5: Yeah, so we've got an activation going on. We have some of our great teammates out here. And so, like, we got people walking in to check out the game. They can stop on by, spin the wheel, win some great prizes from America's Best, or win some Oakley prizes. And then, of course, you can't stop by without trying on some of our brand new frames.
4: I was hoping you would say that, Mark. Guys, you got to check out all of these amazing glasses. Mark, where do we even start? You have glasses for everybody, kids, adults. What makes America's Best so great?
5: Well, I mean, just like in football, it all starts with a great team. Mm-hmm. Yeah, we've got over 1,000 locations here in the United States. You know, you can come in, get a high-quality eye exam. If you're like me, you don't want to miss a minute of the action. And so we want to make sure that you're always looking your best, so you make sure that you see all the celebration moments, all the moments on the field. And of course, we've got an exceptional selection of outstanding frames.
4: I was looking at these earlier, Mark. These are all incredible.
5: Right?
4: Have any favorites? Tell me a little bit about what's going on over here. We also have them for kids, too.
5: Absolutely. I mean, so look, college football season coincides with the start of the school year. Uh-huh. And so you can see, hey, if you've got a kid that's playing and maybe they're not seeing so well, they're not seeing the blackboard like they want, come on in. One of our doctors will take care of them, make sure we check their vision and get them. I mean, look at these. Those are some stylish frames from kids. Oakleys. I mean, what kid doesn't want to wear Oakleys if you're on the field?
4: That's what I'm saying. I need this when I was in school. It would have been awesome. And I have to say, these are pretty stylish. I mean, I was staring at a lot of these. What kind of brands do you have over here?
5: So, well, first thing to know about America's Best is that we have accessible frames for everybody. So you can come on in. We're going to make sure that you look, see, and feel your best. We believe that every eye deserves better. And that means you come in, you get a great exam, but you also find a pair of frames that you feel great about wearing and at a price that you can afford. So let's look at some of these brands we've got. You've got Burberry. You know, you've got Jimmy Choo. You've got Versace. These, I mean, you've heard about like the new metas, you know, like my kids when they play sports. What I love about these is it allows me to stay in the action, because rather than holding my phone up, I can actually like record the, you know, them playing. So those have been a big hit and taken off. I'm a big fan of them. Hugo Boss, and of course, if you're at game day, Ray-Ban and Oakley's, you know, are the place to go.
4: You cannot go wrong with these things. I mean,
5: really,
4: beautiful day for us. I mean, yes, we have some showers right now, but the sun's gonna come out. We need the sunglasses too.
5: We do. And you know, speaking of that, you know, it's really important on game day that you wear your sunglasses, because you may not know, rather the sun is out or the clouds are out, those UV rays, those harmful UV rays, they make their way through and they can damage their eyes. So always want to make sure that you're wearing, you know, your sunglasses. But hey, I think it'd be fun. You want to try a pair on? You got a favorite?
4: Please. Could I please try some on? Oh my gosh. I was looking at these guys earlier.
5: These Jimmy Choos.
4: Ooh.
5: I mean, the thing about glasses, right, is like they're a fashion statement.
4: Uh-huh.
5: So you should try these on. Let's see how they go.
4: Guys, how do I look? I feel better.
5: You look awesome. They look fabulous.
4: I'm taking these home with me.
5: Elevate your whole look.
4: I feel like I can see better. This is incredible. And, okay, you were saying, obviously, it's game day. We got to get the sunnies on, but we got to look our best, too.
5: Absolutely.
4: Show it to me.
5: You know, you got to make it happen. So, like, I'm ready to transition to game day. So when I go to game day, I always start with wearing my game day jersey, right? So I got my game day jersey. Got to transition into that, a little America's Best here. It's all about a team sport. We got to call our teams out. And, of course, if you're going to game day, like I said, you got to protect your eyes. You know, so you got to make sure that you're wearing your sunglasses to protect those harmful, keep your eyes protected from those harmful rays. And, by the way, I think you would look good in a nice pair of Oakleys as well. I mean, Oakleys is the brand that they're all about sports.
4: Mark,
5: what do we think? We look good?
4: I think we look stylish, you guys.
5: Right?
4: I love it. Mark, thank you for having us. This was incredible. Guys, America's Best. If you're in Columbus, come check it out. We're going to be hanging out here all morning long for the Ohio State game. It's going to be incredible. I will send it back to you guys in the studio.
5: Thank you, Bane,
3: those glasses were just made for your face. You had me at Oakley's.
4: Thanks so much
3: for that update. 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
1: Let's close out the hour with a time lapse from Tampa, Florida. As the sun comes up and, well, for most of the day, bright and blue, towering thunderstorm clouds develop through the afternoon. Some consider, of course, Labor Day weekend to be the unofficial end to summer. But in Florida, does summer ever really end? But we do have thunderstorms back on the board for parts of Florida as we continue through this holiday weekend. And the possibility, too, that Well, unfortunately, some of those storms could bring some disruptions to travel. So let's zero in on what we can expect again for tomorrow on into Monday. We get a little added day, extra day off from work and school, as many of our kiddos are already back in our schools. I remember I always went back to school after Labor Day, but even my school district growing up went back to school before Labor Day this year because it was just so late in the game. But heat is going to be another big problem. Remember, want to zero in on this story again? We have rain in the forecast for Southern California, LA to San Diego, stretched across the Four Corners. Be aware of your surroundings, especially if you're out in this area on vacation. You want to go on those beautiful hikes. Do so, but be smart. And I do think that in some areas, maybe we just hold off for tomorrow and then things could get back up and running by Monday where sun returns. And in LA, we're back up to 90 degrees. Some of this rain will continue across parts of New Mexico, get funneled up and around that high pressure, which is not moving over the Central Plains. And that heat is going to, again, be a big story. Pleasant weekend, even through Monday across the Great Lakes and the Northeast. And hey, here we are, Labor Day weekend. Can't let you go without the beginning of college football season. So we've got a risk of weather impact our ROE. Now, we've already got a couple of showers on the I-10 corridor in Louisiana. Clemson's in town for the Tigers, a battle of Tigers, where the rain impact, our precipitation scale, maxed out at a 10, wind impact at a 4.8, temperature impact at a 6.2. Overall, ROE is in the high category for showers and thunderstorms that will be scattered about at the start of the game for kickoff. So that is something we'll be watching. Of course, if we could get some delays, lightning would again be one of our biggest concerns. And then as we get towards the back half of the game, should be okay. That risk of weather impact drops to low. It's really once the sun sets. And then we see things quiet and clear. But again, that scattered thunderstorm coverage, something we'll watch for. And then up in Green Bay, after what had been a stretch of storms over this past week, we're finally dropping things down into the low category. Pleasant for this evening, or I should say for tomorrow evening, because remember, we've got college football on a Sunday. We can't say that after next weekend. But overall, lots of fun as we close out this Labor Day. Of course, we've got you covered here on Fox Weather. Make sure you have your notifications turned on your Fox Weather app.

0: Fox Weather Live. It is a brand new hour. I'm meteorologist Jane Minar. Let's dive into today's weather headlines. Fox Weather, we are your Hurricane HQ, and Hurricane Lowell is expected to slow down as the weekend progresses, then take a turn north by tomorrow. That could bring the center of Lowell close to parts of the western Hawaiian Islands late Monday night, come early Tuesday. We've got a report from Kauai in moments. And parts of the Carolinas now under severe thunderstorm watch until 8 p.m. Eastern time. It's a complex of thunderstorms that will continue to push farther into the southeast along the Gulf Coast. It's been this never-ending cycle of showers and thunderstorms on the outer periphery of this high-pressure heat dome that is set up over the center part of the country. Flash flooding and damaging winds, a possibility with these storms today. Plus, Labor Day weekend has arrived. For many, it's summer's final hurrah. Millions of folks taking to the roads and the sky. Storms could impact travel, your beach plans, and perhaps even some college football games. Yes, it is Labor Day weekend, and for many, it does mark the end of summer, but fall definitely trying to sneak in there with football season and perhaps pumpkin spice lattes. But as we continue this hour, if you want a pumpkin spice latte, you're going to have to get it iced in the Central Plains, because that high pressure heat dome, it has staying power. And we are in the triple digits today, tomorrow, and into this upcoming week. So heads up, Oklahoma, Kansas, Missouri, Arkansas, we are sweating things out. But as we continue on into this weekend, also to another story we'll follow, Hurricane Marie in the Pacific, it's setting up to bring some dangerous and soggy conditions across Southern California. No, we're not tracking any landfalling impacts, but that moisture is going to increase the flood potential. So we'll dive into that forecast there across parts of the Southwest. But we'll begin in the Pacific with Hurricane Lowell. And Fox Weather, we've been all over this for the better part of what? As long as Lowell's been in the forecast, at least 12 days, right? We were talking about Lowell last weekend, but here we are in the final hours. The hurricane hunters, they've been flying into Lowell, and you can see the stadium effect of this massive Category 5 hurricane. Yes, it's a monster. And the winds yesterday up about 155, 160 miles per hour. And while we've seen some of that intensity back off, we're still looking at a major Category 4 hurricane. 150 mile per hour winds. Movement is still to the west at 7 miles per hour. So it's a slow crawl westward, but we're expecting Lowell to begin to turn north, if not by the end of the day today, certainly as we head into tomorrow. Pressure has come up just a little bit, and that's signs of some of that weakening. But I want to be careful in saying weakening, because truly, this storm is still chugging along. It is at major status. You can see the eye clear as day, right? That deep thunderstorm development around the center of that eye and that stadium effect. You can see the funneling of where the pressure drops and you get the clearing out of those storms. The hurricane hunters flying into that, and that's what we can see as we get that really unique vantage and that view. So overall, what are we expecting with Lowell? Well, the hurricane hunters, they have scrubbed two flights already today. They have not taken off yet from Hawaii to fly into Lowell. We've got another flight scheduled for 4 o'clock this afternoon. We'll see if it takes off. I'm not exactly sure why they didn't take off before, but hey, we're just monitoring, right? They're doing a low-level data collection. At least that's the hope as they fly through the storm later this evening. All of that data, it's important because it does get funneled back into models. And on the back end from the National Hurricane Center, it also gives them a clearer picture of, okay, if we need to issue alerts or warnings, what does that look like? Right now, no alerts are up on the board for Hawaii. And the idea here is that Lowell, while it makes its pass close to the Hawaiian Islands, it is on a weakening path. But that doesn't mean the impacts are any less, right? We've got a lot of energy that's getting thrown out into those open waters of the Pacific. And as Lowell does make a pass off to the west, albeit not a direct landfall, depending, again, on when we get that turn, a slower turn could perhaps hook low a little closer to the Hawaiian Islands, but largely speaking, expected to pass a good 100 or so miles off to the west of our far westward islands. That's Kauai. But overall, expecting at least some weakening in the long range. But at that point in time, by about Wednesday, Thursday, it doesn't matter for Hawaii anymore because it's passed off to the north. But what is tugging Lowell North? It's this developing area of low pressure north of the Hawaiian Islands. We were looking upstairs, you remember, almost about a week ago. We were kind of trying to dissect what the forecast was going to be and what were the major players. And certainly high pressure, low pressure developing north of the Hawaiian Islands was going to be a big steering component. And so that upper level low, as it drifts over Hawaii, it is going to be responsible for pulling Lowell to the north. And then eventually, the question being, when does that turn take shape? When do we feel the influence of that? Because overall, it could be the difference of how close we get to the Westward Islands. But outside of that, you've got a lot of tropical moisture. That is going to enhance our impact of potential rain, landslides, mudslides, especially up in the higher elevations where we could see nearly a foot through Tuesday. Now, folks in Hawaii preparing for another hurricane to potentially brush the islands. We have heavy rain in the forecast set to reach the islands by tomorrow afternoon. The rain could cause flash flooding and mudslides. Fox Weather storm specialist Mike Seidel is in Kauai reporting with more.
1: Here on the island of Kauai, they are watching every jog, every movement of Hurricane Lowell. It's a dangerous hurricane. And yesterday, on Friday, it went from a Cat 3 back to a Cat 5. Hurricane hunters out there, by the way, they've moved the squadron over to Kona on the Big Island for safety reasons. But look at these pictures. It never ceases to amaze me how amazing it is to fly through the eye wall into the eye and see the sunshine. So we have this hurricane, and it's going to make a right turn. All the models say it's going to make a right turn sometime over the weekend. The question is, once it makes the right turn, when does it do it? If it's farther west, that's better for here in Kauai. And then does it curve back to the northeast a little bit towards the western end of the Hawaiian Islands? That remains to be seen. But all the models right now are saying we're not going to get a direct hit on Kauai, but we will get the impacts. Heavy rain, wind gusts certainly over tropical storm force. Maybe we get some hurricane force winds. And that rainfall, because of the windward side, the upslope in these 5,000-foot peaks, some of the wettest spots on the planet, could get double-digit rainfall. Down here in Lihue and this area, we probably will see more like 4 to 6 inches of rain. Already high surf, as you can see behind me. That's only going to ratchet up to 12 to 14 feet today and tomorrow, even higher as that swell propagates in from Lowell as we get into Sunday and Monday. Closest approach right now, forecast sometime Monday evening into early Tuesday morning, East Coast time, Monday evening here, Hawaiian time, and we're going to be live on Fox Weather throughout this storm, so stay tuned. In the meantime, we await sunrise here in Kauai. I'm meteorologist Mike Seidel, Fox Weather.
0: Fox Weather exclusive storm tracker Corey Gerken was driving out and about this morning before the sun came up. He was slammed by damaging winds. Look at these thunderstorms. Lightning lighting up the sky. This was over in Bluffton, Ohio, in the northwestern corner of Ohio. It's about a two-hour drive from Columbus. A lot of tree damage. I mean, you can just see the push of that wind, the wind-driven rain. Corey said that cornfields there were completely flattened. The nonstop parade of thunderstorms gradually moving southward, settling over the southeast this weekend. We have a severe thunderstorm watch that's been issued for parts of the Carolinas until 8 p.m. Eastern time tonight. Speaking of that nonstop parade of thunderstorms, all on the outer periphery of our high pressure, we had nearly 700 storm reports since Tuesday, many of which over the same zones across the Great Lakes and then drifting down through the interior northeast, including the I-95 corridor, Philadelphia, Baltimore, D.C. We had some pretty nasty storms, and now all of this energy is shifting a little farther to the south, kind of around the way into the Carolinas. But right now, we are still looking at a decent amount of power outages. Improvements, believe it or not, across parts of North Carolina, we're now under 10,000, but still more than 90,000 customers are without power in Michigan because of these storms. Damaging winds. There was an EF2 tornado in the Detroit suburbs earlier this week. So still picking up the pieces there. But this morning, just showing you some of the storm reports that have come in over the last 12 hours from Corey Gerken. He was showing us that video, right? But some of these storm reports, pretty impressive. Trees down onto a house, power lines down. While we've seen some improvements this afternoon, those thunderstorms continuing to ride through the base of that high pressure, which is sneaking a little farther to the west through this weekend. It's going to settle in over the central plains, but that opens up a storm track that brings these storms a little farther south into the Carolinas, down into Georgia. We've got a line of thunderstorms that has developed here across North Carolina from about the I-85 corridor all the way across. So heads up there, Greensboro down through Charlotte. You've got some thunderstorms building off in the distance outside of Asheville. We've had some scattered thunderstorms move through. Largely all of these warnings are up for about 60 mile an hour winds, quarter sized hail. But that severe thunderstorm watch goes until 8 p.m. this evening. Wind is our primary hazard here. We could see up to 70 mile an hour wind gusts. Raleigh, Charlotte, over to about Greenville, South Carolina. A lot of storm energy building here as we go through this afternoon. That's going to be the zone that we have to watch for. Now, eventually, as we head into tonight, you notice we have some thunderstorm risk along the coastline there. The watch doesn't go all the way to the coast, but I do think we'll still see some scattered coverage there as we head through this evening. Again, wind is going to be a concern. And then as we close out tonight, head on into tomorrow, that risk for thunderstorms extended back north up into Charlotte, but includes a big chunk of central and eastern Georgia and into the low country, South Carolina. So heads up there, have ways to receive alerts. As always, download that free Fox Weather app and check in with your airlines. It is Labor Day weekend after all, and airports.

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1: Back here on Fox Weather Live, want to start first in Arizona. This from this past week. Fox Weather senior correspondent Robert Ray reporting from the Grand Canyon, where the monsoon kicking into high gear Sunday. Violent thunderstorms and flash flooding leading to more than 80 people airlifted out of the Grand Canyon. This was a big story, right? Sadly, two people died. And it is really a stark reminder that as gorgeous as this landscape is, it can be dangerous, especially during monsoon. It doesn't even have to be raining overhead. But quite honestly, seeing the placement of these thunderstorms, it just couldn't have been more unfortunate. And that flash flood risk that then funneled through the canyon. So need to be on alert. And why we start here is because as we head through this Labor Day weekend, we have an enhanced monsoon, and that tropical moisture is feeding in, coming from Hurricane Marie. Now, Hurricane Marie is not going to have any direct impact to the southwestern United States. It is going to stay out to sea, weaken over the next several days. Right now, it is a Category 1 hurricane at 90 miles an hour. But it does have a lot of energy and a lot of moisture. And that moisture is going to get worked up into our weather pattern and enhance the coverage of rain from Southern California into the Four Corners. So here's a look at the forecast track for Hurricane Marie. You can see that steady weakening as we head into the middle of this upcoming week. Remember, waters are much cooler here. There's going to be more wind shear. And so generally speaking, what's left over is just the swell and the moisture. And speaking of the swell, it's already highlighted along the coast of California. We've got high surf advisories, coastal advisories, so you just need to be aware that it is going to be dangerous, especially for swimmers. I know for surfers, you might want to get out there, take advantage of some bigger swells, but energy coming from the tropics oftentimes can be unpredictable. So just be smart, and I would really advise against swimming along the southern coast of California through this weekend into early next week. But tropical moisture, that is going to continue to increase our monsoon coverage. And so we already watch a couple of showers building in. For today, it's more so an influence across New Mexico. Tomorrow is when that influence is going to start to pick up across Southern California, Arizona, lead up through Nevada and into Utah. Heads up around burn scars. I noted this at Ruidoso. We have the South Fork Fire. That was years ago, but we still have vulnerable terrain, and it doesn't take much to issue flash flooding. So we've got this warning up for Lincoln County until 2 p.m. Just be aware around those areas. We have that increased risk today, again tomorrow, and then we increase this again across parts of New Mexico on Monday. So New Mexico in the zone pretty much this entire Labor Day weekend for heightened risk of flash flooding. But zeroing in on our Sunday, Los Angeles, San Diego, and then we increase that risk out of Las Vegas up into Utah, where again, around burn scars, there's going to be more of that vulnerable terrain. But scattered coverage picks up across New Mexico with the afternoon, daytime heating in and around Flagstaff, the Grand Canyon, isolated showers. But then we've got this funnel that zeroes in. This is coming in from Hurricane Marie, right? That is going to continue to bring several hours of rain into Southern California, up through the Four Corners, eventually backs off into Sunday evening. And then as we head into the day on Monday, improvements for Southern California. But we'll see more in the way of rain wrapped up into the Four Corners, the on the eastern side. So New Mexico up through Colorado. But again, a half an inch of rain, it doesn't seem like a lot if you're not from the west. But generally speaking, this is going to cause some trouble. So be aware, be smart. For LA, we haven't seen measurable rain since April. Well, the hurricane hunters, they are getting a close-up look at Hurricane Lowell flying through the storm's powerful eye. The big question now is, how close is Lowell going to get to Hawaii? We know that this slow turn is expected over the course of the next, say, 12 to 24 hours, and then from there make a pass west of the westward islands of Hawaii, so Kauai. But Dr. Andy Hazelton, he's a hurricane researcher and associate scientist at the University of Miami. He joined Weather Command Weekend earlier to break down what he expects from Lowell. Take a listen.
2: Yeah, well, like you said, it's a very complex upper-level setup with, you know, the upper level low to the north that's going to kind of tug on this. And, you know, there's still some just spreading the models on where exactly that turn or how sharp it's going to be. The good thing is we're going to have our NOAA aircraft out there throughout the weekend and early next week, helping to sample the storm and the environment around it and sort of feed that data into the models, which will hopefully help them be more accurate. You know, guidance and is suggesting this should stay to the west of Kauai. You know, hopefully the core will stay offshore, but certainly, you know, it's could be close. And as the National Hurricane Center discussion notes, there could be impacts. So definitely stay tuned to, you know, NHC for the latest and follow local guidance, stuff like that. But we're hopefully the core will stay offshore, but we just have to keep watching and seeing.
3: Absolutely. And, you know, when it speaks to how close in proximity this gets, what exactly is driving that turn toward the north? And what could possibly make this turn closer toward the eastern or further toward the east as opposed to the west? What's driving that distinction?
2: Yeah, well, it's the upper level low. So you can think of it as a, you know, hurricane is a low pressure area in the lower part of the atmosphere, but it extends up into the, you know, up into the through the troposphere. And then you have this upper level low that's basically a steering low up at the top of the troposphere. And so that's going to the winds up there, you know, will be from the south and kind of tug on the storm and try to pull it north. But that exact distance between them and, you know, exactly where they are in relation to each other and sort of, you know, you can think of these like two tops spinning around each other. And so where exactly that happens is still, you know, there's still some spread in that. And that's kind of going to determine exactly what our final track is.
3: Lowell, currently a Category 4 storm, it is edging so close to a Category 5. Do you think it regains Category 5 status?
2: Yeah, if you looked at our aircraft data last night, it actually did reach Category 5 status again. Yeah, they were seeing pressures down below 920 and flight level winds, you know, 170 miles an hour. And so I think it did briefly become a Category 5 again, and now it's right back down to Category 4. So when you have these really intense hurricanes, these fluctuations up and down are pretty common. The shear looks to remain low, I think, you know, through the weekend. So I could see it, you know, going up and down a little bit again. And then, of course, as it lifts north, you know, we may see some weakening as the shear increases. But like I said, certainly, you know, could still be a major hurricane as NHC's forecast notes when it gets close to Hawaii.
3: Yeah, and it'll get within about 200 miles of west of Kauai. I'm curious, with that proximity to the Hawaiian Islands, what do you think the worst impacts could potentially be on Kauai?
2: Yeah, well, like I said, it's all going to depend on exactly how close it gets. But like the NHC discussion notes, you know, you could have storm surge, wind, you know, damaging wind gusts, flooding rain, heavy rain. So, you know, just all the typical hurricane impacts, and the degree will depend on exactly how close it gets. So definitely monitor NHC for the latest, you know, to follow their official forecast and be on the lookout for them to issue any watches or warnings that might be coming.
3: Karina, the other storm is just north of the Hawaiian Islands. Do you think there's any sort of interplay between those two storms?
2: Yeah, that was something the models were showing for a little bit. Mm-hmm. You know, at some point, once Lowell lives past the islands, we actually may see the remnants of Karina kind of be pulled into it. So I don't think they're close enough right now to sort of directly impact each other's tracks, but maybe once it gets past the islands, we could see that.
3: Any final thoughts as you look at this? I mean, obviously, we haven't seen an approach this close since, 1992 with Hurricane Iniki. Any final thoughts on Lowland as it intensifies and heads generally toward the western fringes of the Hawaiian Islands?
2: Yeah, definitely. With the strong El Nino and very warm water in the Pacific, this is sort of, you know, we knew this could be a busy year in the Central Pacific. That's playing out. You know, we've had other storms that got close, like Lane in 2018, which was, you know, another one we flew our aircraft into. You know, so hopefully this will be like that, not quite a direct impact, but certainly, you know, it's one to keep an eye on for the next several days and be ready for in the western part of Hawaii.
3: Yeah, and I'll leave you with this. It's so interesting. We're 5 days away from the climatological peak of hurricane season in the Atlantic. And there is not much at all going on there, eh?
2: No, the Atlantic's very quiet. You know, we expected a quiet year with El Nino, the wind shear, but, you know, this is probably even a little more quiet than I think most people expected. Still a few months ago, you know, we'll see. But we're, you know, getting close to the record for latest in the year without a hurricane. So it's definitely quiet out there.
1: Extreme heat this holiday weekend for the Central and Southern Plains. Well, it's set to carry over into next week. I know this is Labor Day weekend, and it's technically the unofficial end to summer for many of us, right? As we're turning the page to fall, we're back to work. Well, many of us have already been working through summer, but we're back to school. Pumpkin spice latte is in all of our coffee shops, but we will need to take it iced under this high pressure. 56 new records yesterday, and we've got more record highs today. In the upper 90s and triple digits, Missouri, Illinois, we have extreme heat warnings in place right now. More than 69. This number's gone up. Almost 70 million people are under alerts. These heat advisories have stretched into the South as well, including Atlanta, Columbia, South Carolina, Birmingham, Tuscaloosa. So a lot of our college campuses, too, are also beginning to sweat as the year begins to open up. But 99 in St. Louis right now. We are going for a record high in about the triple digits. 94 in Kansas City, 99 in Wichita. For today, St. Louis, the fact that we're already at 99 and that's our forecast high, I wouldn't be surprised if we do sneak into the century mark. We'll see. 100 in Oklahoma City. These temperatures will continue to stay hot as that ridge of high pressure, that heat dome, boy, does it have some staying power. So Oklahoma, Kansas, Missouri, Arkansas, expect the thermometer to continue to climb through this holiday weekend. As we continue on into Monday, we're looking at 177 million people above average. And this is above average. For early September, we should be seeing high temperatures, yes, knocked down a bit into the 80s and lower 90s. Well, we're extreme in the triple digits. So you need to listen to your bodies. I know we've got football practice is in full swing. Soccer is in full swing. All our after-school activities, staying hydrated, electrolytes, being smart, and know that this heat is going to stick around through the week. I mean, Wichita, Tulsa, Kansas City, we're making a run for triple digits nearly every single day. So we'll start to see it knocked down perhaps.

shipping today. Welcome into Fox Weather Live. It is a brand new hour. I'm meteorologist Jane Minar. Let's dive into today's weather headlines. Fox Weather, we are your Hurricane HQ, and Hurricane Lowell is expected to slow down as the weekend progresses, then take a turn north by tomorrow. And that could bring the center of Lowell close to parts of the western Hawaiian Islands late Monday night, come early Tuesday. We've got a report from Kauai in moments. And parts of the Carolinas now under severe thunderstorm watch until 8 p.m. Eastern time. It's a complex of thunderstorms that will continue to push farther into the southeast along the Gulf Coast. It's been this never-ending cycle of showers and thunderstorms on the outer periphery of this high-pressure heat dome that is set up over the center part of the country. Flash flooding and damaging winds, a possibility with these storms today. Plus, Labor Day weekend has arrived. For many, it's summer's final hurrah. Millions of folks taking to the roads and the sky. Storms could impact travel, your beach plans, and perhaps even some college football games. Yes, it is Labor Day weekend, and for many, it does mark the end of summer, but fall definitely trying to sneak in there with football season and perhaps pumpkin spice lattes. But as we continue this hour, if you want a pumpkin spice latte, you're going to have to get it iced in the Central Plains, because that high pressure heat dome, it has staying power. And we are in the triple digits today, tomorrow, and into this upcoming week. So heads up, Oklahoma, Kansas, Missouri, Arkansas, we are sweating things out. But as we continue on into this weekend, also to another story we'll follow, Hurricane Marie in the Pacific, it's setting up to bring some dangerous and soggy conditions across Southern California. No, we're not tracking any landfalling impacts, but that moisture is going to increase the flood potential. So we'll dive into that forecast there across parts of the Southwest. But we'll begin in the Pacific with Hurricane Lowell. And Fox Weather, we've been all over this for the better part of what, as long as Lowell's been in the forecast, at least 12 days, right? We were talking about Lowell last weekend, but here we are in the final hours. The hurricane hunters, they've been flying into Lowell, and you can see the stadium effect of this massive Category 5 hurricane. Yes, it's a monster. And the winds yesterday up about 155, 160 miles per hour. And while we've seen some of that intensity back off, we're still looking at a major Category 4 hurricane. 150 mile per hour winds. Movement is still to the west at 7 miles per hour. So it's a slow crawl westward, but we're expecting Lowell to begin to turn north, if not by the end of the day today, certainly as we head into tomorrow. Pressure has come up just a little bit, and that's signs of some of that weakening. But I want to be careful in saying weakening, because truly, this storm is still chugging along. It is at major status. You can see the eye clear as day, right? That deep thunderstorm development around the center of that eye and that stadium effect. You can see the funneling of where the pressure drops and you get the clearing out of those storms. The hurricane hunters flying into that, and that's what we can see as we get that really unique vantage and that view. So overall, what are we expecting with Lowell? Well, the hurricane hunters, they have scrubbed two flights already today. They have not taken off yet from Hawaii to fly into Lowell. We've got another flight scheduled for 4 o'clock this afternoon. We'll see if it takes off. I'm not exactly sure why they didn't take off before, but hey, we're just monitoring, right? They're doing a low-level data collection. At least that's the hope as they fly through the storm later this evening. All of that data, it's important because it does get funneled back into models. And on the back end from the National Hurricane Center, it also gives them a clearer picture of, okay, if we need to issue alerts or warnings, what does that look like? Right now, no alerts are up on the board for Hawaii. And the idea here is that Lowell, while it makes its pass close to the Hawaiian Islands, it is on a weakening path. But that doesn't mean the impacts are any less, right? We've got a lot of energy that's getting thrown out into those open waters of the Pacific. And as Lowell does make a pass off to the west, albeit not a direct landfall,
depending, again, on when we get that turn, a slower turn could

0: was going to be a big steering component. And so that upper level low, as it drifts over Hawaii, it is going to be responsible for pulling low to the north. And then eventually, the question being, when does that turn take shape? When do we feel the influence of that? Because overall, it could be the difference of how close we get to the Westward Islands. But outside of that, you've got a lot of tropical moisture that is going to enhance our impact of potential rain, landslides, mudslides, especially up in the higher elevations where we could see nearly a foot through Tuesday. Now, folks in Hawaii preparing for another hurricane to potentially brush the islands. We have heavy rain in the forecast set to reach the islands by tomorrow afternoon. The rain could cause flash flooding and mudslides. Fox Weather storm specialist Mike Seidel is in Kauai reporting with more.
1: Here on the island of Kauai, they are watching every jog, every movement of Hurricane Low. It's a dangerous hurricane. And yesterday, on Friday, it went from a Cat 3 back to a Cat 5. Hurricane hunters out there, by the way, they've moved the squadron over to Kona on the Big Island for safety reasons. But look at these pictures. It never ceases to amaze me how amazing it is to fly through the eye wall into the eye and see the sunshine. So we have this hurricane, and it's going to make a right turn. All the models say it's going to make a right turn sometime over the weekend. The question is, once it makes the right turn, when does it do it? If it's farther west, that's better for here in Kauai. And then does it curve back to the northeast a little bit towards the western end of the Hawaiian Islands? That remains to be seen. But all the models right now are saying we're not going to get a direct hit on Kauai, but we will get the impacts. Heavy rain. Wind gusts certainly over tropical storm force. Maybe we get some hurricane force winds. And that rainfall, because of the windward side, the upslope, and these 5,000-foot peaks, some of the wettest spots on the planet, could get double-digit rainfall. Down here in Lihue and this area, we probably will see more like 4 to 6 inches of rain. Already high surf, as you can see behind me. That's only going to ratchet up to 12 to 14 feet today and tomorrow, even higher as that swell propagates in from low as we get into Sunday and Monday. Closest approach right now forecast. Sometime Monday evening into early Tuesday morning, East Coast time, Monday evening here, Hawaiian time, and we're going to be live on Fox Weather throughout this storm, so stay tuned. In the meantime, we await sunrise here in Kauai. I'm meteorologist Mike Seidel, Fox Weather.
0: Fox Weather exclusive storm tracker Corey Gerken was driving out and about this morning before the sun came up. He was slammed by damaging winds. Look at these thunderstorms. Lightning lighting up the sky. This was over in Bluffton, Ohio, in the northwestern corner of Ohio. It's about a 2-hour drive from Columbus. A lot of tree damage. I mean, you can just see the push of that wind. The wind-driven rain. Corey said that cornfields there were completely flattened. The nonstop parade of thunderstorms gradually moving southward, settling over the southeast this weekend. We have a severe thunderstorm watch that's been issued for parts of the Carolinas until 8 p.m. Eastern time tonight. Speaking of that nonstop parade of thunderstorms, all on the outer periphery of our high pressure, we had nearly 700 storm reports since Tuesday, many of which over the same zones across the Great Lakes and then drifting down through the interior northeast, including the I-95 corridor, Philadelphia, Baltimore, D.C. We had some pretty nasty storms, and now all of this energy is shifting a little farther to the south, kind of around the way into the Carolinas. But right now, we are still looking at a decent amount of power outages. Improvements, believe it or not, across parts of North Carolina, we're now under 10,000, but still more than 90,000 customers are without power in Michigan because of these storms. Damaging winds. There was an EF2 tornado in the Detroit suburbs earlier this week. So still picking up the pieces there. But this morning, just showing you some of the storm reports that have come in over the last 12 hours from Corey Gerken. He was showing us that video, right? But some of these storm reports, pretty impressive. Trees down onto a house, power lines down. While we've seen some improvements this afternoon, those thunderstorms continuing to ride through the base of that high pressure, which is sneaking a little farther to the west through this weekend. It's going to settle in over the central plains, but that opens up a storm track that brings these storms a little farther south into the Carolinas, down into Georgia. We've got a line of thunderstorms that has developed here across North Carolina. from about the I-85 corridor

all the way across. So heads up there, Greensboro down through Charlotte. You've got some thunderstorms building off in the distance outside of Asheville. We've had some scattered thunderstorms move through. Largely all of these warnings are up for about 60 mile an hour winds, quarter sized hail. But that severe thunderstorm watch goes until 8 p.m. this evening. Wind is our primary hazard here. We could see up to 70 mile an hour wind gusts. Raleigh, Charlotte, over to about Greenville, South Carolina. A lot of storm energy building here as we go through this afternoon. That's going to be the zone that we have to watch for. Now, eventually, as we head into tonight, you notice we have some thunderstorm risk along the coastline there. The watch doesn't go all the way to the coast, but I do think we'll still see some scattered coverage there as we head through this evening. Again, wind is going to be a concern. And then as we close out tonight, head on into tomorrow, that risk for thunderstorms extended back north up into Charlotte, but includes a big chunk of central and eastern Georgia and into the low country, South Carolina. So heads up there, have ways to receive alerts. As always, download that free Fox Weather app and check in with your airlines. It is Labor Day weekend after all, and airport.

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1: Thanks for joining us here on Fox Weather Live. We are your Hurricane HQ. Hurricane Marie impacting parts of southwest Mexico, well offshore, but of course big swells and tropical moisture has been the focus. The potential for those large waves and coastal flooding is heading into Southern California this Labor Day weekend. San Diego County is already preparing for such impacts. So take a look here. This is Hurricane Marie, Category 1 hurricane. It is set to weaken as we continue into this upcoming week. Expecting to stay offshore, right? No direct impact from Marie, but we will watch as big energy and swells will eventually make their way up along the California coast, and then we will see a lot of moisture. And that moisture is already starting to work into the overall weather pattern across the southwest, and so that monsoon is enhanced, and we are going to watch for some isolated flooding. Just a couple pop-up showers right now out of parts of Southern California into Arizona. Most of the coverage today for our monsoon and some of that tropical influence is going to be in New Mexico, where we do have around a burn scar, the South Fork Fire in Ruidoso, a flash flood warning until 2 p.m. Mountain Time. This is a zone that is prone to flash flooding, so this largely isn't anything new for the community of Ruidoso, but you definitely want to be on alert that there is, particularly in New Mexico, a heightened risk that we will see flooding, not just today, but again tomorrow and again into Monday. It's the one state where we've got overlap nearly every day across parts of eastern Arizona as well. But zeroing in on Sunday, that's when the impact for flash flooding is going to be highest across parts of Southern California. We have this feed of moisture that is going to then lift up into Vegas and eventually lift up into parts of Utah as well. Cedar City, Richfield. It's in southwestern Utah that we've had some fires over the course of the last several months. And so those burn scars, areas that we need to be mindful of. So take a look here as we go through this afternoon. You can see most of our coverage is back out across parts of New Mexico. It's scattered coverage. We'll see that too across parts of northern Arizona, Flagstaff, Phoenix. But the bulk of the rain arrives with Hurricane Marie, again, passing safely well out into the Pacific. But it's that tropical moisture that's going to get lifted up and carried into our weather pattern across the southwest, and you have that stream of rain that's going to settle in for the coast of Southern California, LA, down to San Diego, and stretch right up through Vegas and into southwestern Utah. This is several hours, so it starts overnight tonight and then continues through tomorrow morning into tomorrow afternoon, starts to back off towards the dinner hour, and then we'll see a lot of this coverage then get swept up further back out to the east. Again, pick up our coverage across New Mexico, eastern Arizona for Monday on Labor Day. But when all is said and done, we're looking at about a half an inch of rain. While it doesn't seem like a lot to anybody who lives along the Gulf Coast or along the I-95 corridor in the southwest, and particularly in LA, a half an inch of rain certainly is notable, especially given in Los Angeles we haven't seen measurable rain since April 12th. On top of the rain impacts, we will get big surf. We have high surf advisories up from Oxnard, Malibu, take it down through Los Angeles and Long Beach, down through San Diego. Waves up to 8 to 10 feet, dangerous for swimmers. So please be alert. And I would just say don't get into the water this weekend. And overall, just be aware of your surroundings, especially in and around zones where you're hiking and that flash flood risk could be higher. Hurricane Lowell continuing to spin in the Central Pacific, expected to get uncomfortably close to the Hawaiian Islands, where dangerous impacts could be felt. Kauai Island Utility Cooperative is preparing for all scenarios. Beth Amaro is the communications manager of the co-op, and she joined Fox Weather Now yesterday to discuss how they're preparing.
2: So we are in preparation mode. We've been in preparation mode all week. And, you know, really, we're in hurricane season, so we are always on high alert during hurricane season. But, you know, we've been obviously coordinating with our federal, state, and local partners, communicating on a regular basis and watching the forecasts as they evolve. And, you know, on the ground here, we are prepping our line crews. We're staging equipment so that they're readily available to the outer areas of the island. We're bringing in actually additional line crews, contract line crews, to help us with potential restoration and inspections and such, readying our own workforce, making sure that they are prepared at home so that, you know, when the event passes us, they are ready to come in and, you know, and help us get on the ground and get everybody back restored if we do have outages. So yeah, a lot of communication going out to the public as well.
0: Yeah, I mean, that makes perfect sense. Pre-planning, pre-staging, and also bringing in some extra help in case this becomes a big job. I've only been there once, but once is enough to know the place is just stunning, absolutely gorgeous. Yeah. But what makes it so beautiful also makes it a little bit more vulnerable in these scenarios with the amount of terrain and the amount of coastline. Are there any unique challenges there on Kauai? Because through the season, I mean, we've seen the Big Island and even Oahu have these impacts, but Kauai has been mostly spared.
2: Yes, this year we've been mostly spared. Yeah, the big challenge, as you mentioned, we are a beautiful island. We are called the Garden Island, and that's because we have lots and lots of beautiful vegetation, and that can pose a problem when it gets, you know, near our power lines. Vegetation management is a constant challenge for us. You know, I don't think in our environment it's really possible to really get ahead of it, but we do place a lot of effort throughout the year in trying to keep up as best we can. You know, especially since in the past 3 years, since the Maui wildfires, there has been a real focused effort on wildfire mitigation and emergency preparedness. So we have been very aggressive in our vegetation management activities over the past 3 years. And we feel like we're in a pretty good place. But, you know, again, on an island like Kauai, you really can never get ahead of it. But we are focusing on that as well over the weekend, trying to hit as many hot spots as we can so that those lines, those trees and branches don't impact our lines and cause outages.
0: Beth, your team's been active on social media. Is a storm like this hard to message? We know it's coming from the south, which always raises some eyebrows on the islands. But with the uncertainty with this forecast path, it's really one that you have to stay plugged in moving into a holiday weekend.
2: Right, exactly. And the forecasts change daily. You know, the important thing is for people to understand that they have to be prepared, and we have to be prepared and expect the worst, even though, you know, and I think on Kauai, we do know what it is to be impacted by a major hurricane. In 1992, Hurricane Iniki hit the island of Kauai, a Category 4, a direct hit. I lived through that. Many of us lived through that. So we know what worst-case scenario looks like, and we have to be prepared for that, even though, you know, forecasts right now don't really indicate Lowell would have that type of impact. But you have to be vigilant, and so a lot of our messaging is for individuals to be prepared in their homes and be prepared for possible prolonged outages, and it's possible to be prepared. There are a lot of materials out there for to help you do that, and you know, you can tell people are actually taking those steps. If you go out to any of the retailers on the island, or you know, gas pumps, there are long lines, and so people are taking those steps. Yeah. And we hope that, you know, while we prepare as a utility, everybody needs to prepare in their own homes and businesses.
1: We'll close out the hour with a time lapse from Tampa, Florida. As the sun comes up, summer never really ends in Florida, right? The heat is on and showers and thunderstorms bubble up through the afternoon. It does make for a very pretty time lapse. You get those cumulus clouds that then begin to tower, and then here comes those scattered showers and thunderstorms. So expect that again today in Florida. And it is the unofficial end to summer. Of course, many consider Labor Day weekend to be so. Now, it might be technically true in a meteorological sense, but I'll tell you, summer is going nowhere, not just for Florida, but especially in the middle of the country. For tomorrow, the triple digits settling in. Oklahoma, Kansas, Missouri, Arkansas. We've got heat alerts up on the board and high pressure, which is not going anywhere fast. Remember, for tomorrow, zeroing in Los Angeles, cooler temperatures, 70s, and we've got rain on the board. There is, again, going to be a signal that we could see a heightened risk for some flash flooding. There is a dangerous risk of surf along the coast with waves and rip currents. So be on alert as you're in this zone across the region in the southwest. Hiking could be a little more dangerous as you go through the course of your day on Sunday. About a half an inch of rain in the forecast through early Monday morning. For Monday, Labor Day itself, as we get an extra day off, we do have some rain that will continue along the I-10 corridor and into Florida. But Atlanta, not all that bad. Temperatures are in the 80s. It's been a really beautiful weekend for the Great Lakes and the Northeast. That is going to continue tomorrow and again even on into our Monday. Gearing up for another round of thunderstorms in the northern tier, though. So heads up, that'll be a story that we follow by about midweek going into September. But it wouldn't be Labor Day weekend, too, without the kickstart of college football. And for many, while it's the unofficial end to summer, we're now kicking off the fall season, a.k.a. football season. And for college football, we've got the Clemson Tigers in Baton Rouge, Louisiana. A high risk of weather impact, high ROE. We've got rain, scattered thunderstorms, wind impact. We'll have to watch how these storms develop. Overall, ROE is high because of that threat. Most of this is going to continue through sundown. Once the sun sets, we should be in the clear, but that does happen right around kickoff, right? 7:30, we could be tracking a couple scattered showers and thunderstorms. So something we'll have to watch for. But another game that we've got on the board, Wisconsin Badgers, the Notre Dame Fighting Irish. And after a week of storms up across Wisconsin, Green Bay, right, we finally have a good forecast in store. For tomorrow evening, we have an overall low ROE with comfortable temperatures and plenty of sunshine to enjoy. And then NFL. How many of us had our fantasy football drafts? Well, the New England Patriots and the Seattle Seahawks kick things off on Wednesday evening. The overall ROE is low, under one for what is going to be a fantastic start to the season. So we're glad to have you joining us as we round out this hour.

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1: Welcome into Fox Weather Live. I'm meteorologist Jane Minar. Let's dive into today's weather headlines. Fox Weather, your Hurricane HQ. We have Hurricane Lowell expected to slow down over the course of today into early tomorrow. As the weekend progresses, Lowell will then take a turn to the north, and that could bring the center of Lowell a little too close for comfort across parts of the western Hawaiian Islands. Impacts are set to begin tomorrow evening, will continue through Monday into early Tuesday. We've got a report from Kauai in moments. And parts of the Carolinas now under a severe thunderstorm watch until 8 p.m. Eastern time. The storms pushing farther into the southeast and the Gulf Coast. It's just been this repeated risk of thunderstorms each day this week, and that now continues down through the southeast. The main hazards here, flash flooding and damaging wind gusts. And it's Labor Day weekend. For many, the summer's final hurrah. Millions of folks taking to the roads and to the sky. Storms certainly could have an impact on your travel, your beach plans, and perhaps some college football games. We've been well underway this afternoon, but this evening a couple good matchups as, yes, we turn the page to a brand new season. Thanks for joining us on this Saturday. Lots to get to this hour. We'll also dive into Hurricane Marie, which is in the Pacific, setting up a wild weekend of dangerous and soggy conditions for Southern California. So heads up out that way. Plus, extreme heat building in the Midwest. I know we talked about the unofficial end of summer, but I'll tell you, it's going nowhere with triple-digit highs leading up through the holiday weekend and beyond. As we look ahead into next week, you're going to have to take those pumpkin spice lattes iced. But we'll begin the hour in the tropics with Hurricane Cole. Fox Weather, your Hurricane HQ, and we've got this unique vantage point from the hurricane hunters flying into Lowell yesterday. It could swipe western Hawaii come Monday night, not expecting a direct landfall. Model guidance has been consistent, has been narrowing on a pass to the west. However, as we know, the impacts extend far out from the center of the storm. And so big surf, certainly dangerous swells, and rain and wind could be a bit of a trouble as Lowell is expected to turn north by tomorrow, and those hazards will then begin come tomorrow night and continue into Tuesday. Here's a look at the latest from Lowell. We have a major category 4 hurricane on our hands. It was a Cat 5 just yesterday, has fluctuated in intensity in the short term and could still possibly fluctuate over the course of today, but models are likely on agreement that we have reached peak intensity, and as we continue through this weekend into early next week, weakening is expected with this system, but still passing through the Hawaiian Islands off to the west, of course, not a direct impact, but passing to the west as a major hurricane. And so that is going to generate a lot of energy. Here's a look at our enhanced satellite, and our 3D view gives us another vantage point. You can see some weaker thunderstorms on the north side of that eye. The strongest thunderstorm development is on the south side there, where you have cloud tops that are much colder, of course. But the unique banding that you get within that tropical system, it is a cool look. But the hurricane hunters, they're set to fly into the storm. They've already scrubbed 2 flights today. So we'll see if we actually get a takeoff at 4 o'clock this afternoon. Mission time will be flying through Lowell about 5:30 to 9:30 Eastern time. So that's through about midday Hawaii time. But it's a low level data collection. All of that data is so important because it does get ingested back into models and it better fine tunes our forecast. But as I was mentioning, likely reaching peak intensity with Lowell over the last 24 hours, again at a Cat 5, sitting at a Cat 4 right now, and expecting to see Lowell at least maintain that intensity through the weekend. And then as we head into Monday through Tuesday, as it passes through Hawaii, starting to see that drop off in intensity by midweek. But here's the latest forecast track with Lowell. Again, by Monday into Tuesday, that's when we're going to see the system pass well to the west of the Hawaiian Islands, but awfully close to the point that it's still uncomfortable, right? Expecting high surf, heavy rain. This moisture field is impressive, and that is going to work up over the island. So what's steering Lowell? Because it's been on a westward path over the course of the last week. Well, it's this developing area of low pressure. You can actually start to see that kink there in that area of low pressure on the north end of the Hawaiian Islands. That is the low that is ultimately going to tug Lowell up to the north, and with that is going to be responsible for bringing this system too close for comfort to the Hawaiian Islands. There is still some wiggle room here with that turn to the north. We haven't seen it exactly yet. So the slower that takes does bring a little more intensity or uncertainty rather onto how close we could get Lowell to the westward side of the Hawaiian Islands. But again, model guidance suggesting and confident that we would see this system pass to the west, but the chances of that tropical moisture enhancing the impact of rain starting tomorrow evening, where again, highest peaks could see nearly a foot of rain, and that risk for flash flooding and mudslides increases through Monday into Tuesday. Folks in Hawaii prepare for another hurricane to brush the islands. Heavy rain set to reach there tomorrow afternoon, and flash flooding, mudslides all remain a concern. Fox Weather Storm Specialist Mike Seidel is already in Kauai reporting with more.
2: Here on the island of Kauai, they are watching every jog, every movement of Hurricane Lowell. It's a dangerous hurricane. And yesterday, on Friday, it went from a Cat 3 back to a Cat 5. Hurricane hunters out there, by the way, they've moved the squadron over to Kona on the Big Island for safety reasons. But look at these pictures. It never ceases to amaze me how amazing it is to fly through the eye wall into the eye and see the sunshine. So we have this hurricane, and it's going to make a right turn. All the models say it's going to make a right turn sometime over the weekend. The question is, once it makes the right turn, when does it do it? If it's farther west, that's better for here in Kauai. And then does it curve back to the northeast a little bit towards the western end of the Hawaiian Islands? That remains to be seen. But all the models right now are saying we're not going to get a direct hit on Kauai, but we will get the impacts. Heavy rain. Wind gusts certainly over tropical storm force. Maybe we get some hurricane force winds. And that rainfall, because of the windward side, the upslope in these 5,000-foot peaks, some of the wettest spots on the planet, could get double-digit rainfall. Down here in Lihue and this area, we probably will see more like 4 to 6 inches of rain. Already high surf, as you can see behind me, that's only going to ratchet up to 12 to 14 feet today and tomorrow, even higher as that swell propagates in from Lowell as we get into Sunday and Monday. Closest approach right now, forecast. Sometime Monday evening into early Tuesday morning, East Coast time, Monday evening here, Hawaiian time. And we're going to be live on Fox Weather throughout this storm. So stay tuned. In the meantime, we await sunrise here in Kauai. I'm meteorologist Mike Seidel, Fox Weather.
1: Fox Weather exclusive storm tracker Corey Gerken was driving out and about before sunrise this morning, and he was slammed with damaging winds. Intense thunderstorms drifted through Bluffton, Ohio. That's over in the northwestern corner of the state, about a two-hour drive from Columbus. A lot of tree damage was reported. He said that cornfields there were completely flattened. It's all courtesy of this nonstop parade of thunderstorms, this pattern that has set up for the eastern part of the country over the Great Lakes and then through the northeast onto the I-95 corridor since Tuesday. This repeated rounds have led to over 700 storm reports. And unfortunately, we're going to continue that risk for thunderstorms today. Power outages are now back up in North Carolina, over 20,000. Last hour, we were down under 10. So just shows you some of these storms packing a punch as they drift out of the Appalachians. Michigan, over 80,000 customers are still without power, and that's been a couple of days worth, right? So needing to watch the forecast carefully. Now, improvements weather-wise after this batch of thunderstorms from earlier this morning. But here's some of those storm reports from earlier today in Glandorf. Several power poles down and power outages reported. Also, two windows blown out of a sunroom in Middlebury with numerous tree limbs. We had wind gusts that could be upwards of 60 to 70 miles per hour. So as those thunderstorms started the day up in Ohio, they've now worked their way into the Appalachians and continue around this storm highway, around that high pressure, right? And this is going to be a feature in our forecast again through this holiday weekend and then into early next week. It's going nowhere, so expect summer to stick around for the Central Plains. But that storm track, again, it develops up and around that high pressure, dives down through the Great Lakes into the Mid-Atlantic, and then now we shift a lot of that focus down into the Carolinas, where thunderstorms are drifting through Raleigh into Charlotte, flanking downtown. Talk about luck. Right, downtown Charlotte, you've got thunderstorms on the north side and on the south side, but right over downtown, it just split. So here's another view of those thunderstorms over the speedway. You can see the rain off into the distance. You've got that thunderstorm, but no rain on this camera lens as you find yourself in a good spot there. We've got a severe thunderstorm watch in place until 8 p.m. this evening. Charlotte, you are included in that. And again, given this weather pattern, it's not just that line of storms. We will see more thunderstorms develop back behind it, some outflow boundaries. It gets messy, but the overall risk is going to be for damaging wind gusts. We could get some small hail out of this. Now, this one batch of thunderstorms, I am just looking at our available storm energy. It has cleared things out a bit over the Appalachians, so that's some good news. But look at all that energy hanging along the coast. So that's why we have this risk that runs through this evening. And I do think that some of these storms could pack a punch from spots like Wilmington down through Myrtle Beach as we go into tonight. Eastern North Carolina, heads up 8-9 o'clock. If you've got dinner plans, you were hoping to catch, a beautiful sunset on the bay. I'm not exactly sure that's going to pan out for us tonight, but overnight, we see the pattern of thunderstorms continue to shift south. And as we continue into Sunday, we've got another round of thunderstorms diving in from the north, Charlotte, down through Augusta, Savannah, Charleston, into the low country, South Carolina, and Georgia. We do have the risk for, again, damaging wind gusts, a lot of lightning. And then we have this boundary that's kind of sticking around across the south that's going to keep parts of southern Alabama, North Florida, Mississippi, Louisiana a bit on the wetter side. So heads up there as we close out our Sunday. But good news is we've got another day off on Monday. Hopefully some improvements there, but watching for some isolated

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1: We're back here on Fox Weather Live. If you remember from last weekend, just devastating rains from the monsoon in Arizona led to flash flooding. Fox Weather senior correspondent Robert Ray reporting from the Grand Canyon earlier this week. As that monsoon kicked into high gear on Sunday, we had violent thunderstorms and flash flooding. It led to more than 80 people airlifted out of the canyon. Sadly, two people died. This was a big story that we continued to cover all through the week. We show you it and we top off our story here in the Southwest because, unfortunately, the risk for monsoon is going to be enhanced through this holiday weekend. And tropical downpours are going to increase that risk for flash flooding, could certainly disrupt travel and any outdoor activities. So you need to be aware of your surroundings. You're talking tropical activity. Where is it coming from? It's coming from Hurricane Marie, which is in the eastern Pacific. It's about 600 miles from Baja California, but it is going to lift up a lot of energy and a lot of moisture into the southwestern United States. Now, there is no threat here that we could see Marie make any kind of landfall, right? It's going to stay out into the open waters, weaken over the next few days, but all of this tropical moisture is going to continue to funnel up into Southern California, Arizona, Nevada. That starts late tonight and continues through the day on Sunday. Already starting to see some of that band of tropical moisture lift up into the southern four corners, Southern California. Again, most of this is going to start to pick up in coverage by tomorrow, but there's going to be a pretty decent feed here. We've got a couple showers and thunderstorms bubbling up with the daytime heat in New Mexico. Again, the overall monsoon pattern is still very much present. You've got high pressure sneaking off right into the central Pacific, or I should say the central plains, but we are expecting to see a lot of this continue into the start of the week as well. Rio Doso, very familiar with flash flooding, unfortunately, because of burn scars. We do have a flash flood warning in effect right now until 2 p.m. Mountain Time. So want to be alert around those surroundings. Some pop-up showers have been slow to move. New Mexico is going to see a multi-day risk for flash flooding. For Sunday, as we zero in on that threat, we have a heightened risk in and around burn scars out of northern Nevada, north of Vegas, into Utah. But for Los Angeles, we haven't seen rain since April 12th. So we are expecting to get our first measurable rain in months for parts of Southern California. You can see the Grand Canyon is included in that level one risk because we get this scattered coverage. But overnight tonight, we're going to watch as this feed of rain begins to develop in Southern California. As we see Marie pass well offshore, weakening, right, as it does so, it's going to throw a lot of that moisture up into our weather pattern across the southwestern U.S. And so Vegas, down through Los Angeles, San Diego, we're going to start the day with rain. It will stick around through about mid-afternoon, slowly start to peel off to the east. As the sun sets, things quiet, but then we get that blossom of moisture that then feeds back up across parts of New Mexico. And when all is said and done, we're expecting about a half an inch of rain, if not locally more than that. Again, enough to certainly trigger flash flooding. And also, too, be aware along the coast. Dangerous waters. I suggest no swimming. We have a high risk for rip currents and certainly some big swells, waves up to 8 to 10 feet. The hurricane hunters getting a close-up look at Hurricane Lowell in the central Pacific, flying through the storm's powerful eye. Now, the big question is how close will Lowell come to Hawaii? Dr. Andy Hazelton is a hurricane researcher and associate scientist at the University of Miami. He joined Weather Command Weekend earlier to break down what he expects.
2: Yeah, well, like you said, it's a very complex upper level setup with, you know, the upper level low to the north. It's going to kind of tug on this. And, you know, there's still some just spreading the models on where exactly that turn or how sharp it's going to be. The good thing is we're going to have our NOAA aircraft out there throughout the weekend and early next week, helping to sample the storm and the environment around it and sort of feed that data into the models, which will hopefully help them be more accurate. You know, guidance and is suggesting this should stay to the west of Kauai. You know, hopefully the core will stay offshore, but certainly, you know, it's it's could be close. And as the National Hurricane Center discussion notes, there could be impacts. So definitely stay tuned to NHC for the latest and follow local guidance, stuff like that. But we're hopefully the core will stay offshore, but we just have to keep watching and seeing.
0: Absolutely. And, you know, when it speaks to how close in proximity this gets, what exactly is driving that turn toward the north? And what could possibly make this turn closer toward the eastern or further toward the east as opposed to the west? What's driving that distinction?
2: Yeah, well, it's the upper level low. So you can think of it as a hurricane is a low pressure area in the lower part of the atmosphere, but it extends up into the through the troposphere. And then you have this upper level low that's basically a steering low up at the top of the troposphere. And so that's going to the winds up there, will be from the south and kind of tug on the storm and try to pull it north. But that exact distance between them and, exactly where they are in relation to each other and sort of, you can think of these like two tops spinning around each other. And so where exactly that happens is still, there's still some spread in that. And that's kind of going to determine exactly what our final track is.
0: Lowell, currently a Category 4 storm, it is edging so close to a Category 5. Do you think it regains Category 5 status?
2: Yeah, if you looked at our aircraft data last night, it actually did reach Category 5 status again. Yeah, they were seeing pressures down below 920 and flight level winds, 170 miles an hour. And so I think it did briefly become a Category 5 again, and now it's right back down to Category 4. So when you have these really intense hurricanes, these fluctuations up and down are pretty common. The shear looks to remain low, I think, through the weekend. So I could see it, going up and down a little bit again. And then, of course, as it lifts north, we may see some weakening as the shear increases. But like I said, certainly, could still be a major hurricane, as NHC's forecast notes, when it gets close to Hawaii.
0: Yeah, and it'll get within about 200 miles of west of Kauai. I'm curious, with that proximity to the Hawaiian Islands, what do you think the worst impacts could potentially be on Kauai?
2: Yeah, well, like I said, it's all going to depend on exactly how close it gets. But like the NHC discussion notes, you could have storm surge, wind, damaging wind gusts, flooding rain, heavy rain. So, just all the typical hurricane impacts, and the degree will depend on exactly how close it gets. So definitely monitor NHC for the latest, to follow their official forecast and be on the lookout for them to issue any watches or warnings that might be coming.
0: Karina, the other storm is just north of the Hawaiian Islands. Do you think there's any sort of interplay between those two storms?
2: Yeah, that was something the models were showing for a little bit. Mm-hmm. At some point, once Lowell lives past the islands, we actually may see the remnants of Karina kind of be pulled into it. So I don't think they're close enough right now to sort of directly impact each other's tracks, but maybe once it gets past the islands, we could see that.
0: Any final thoughts as you look at this? I mean, obviously, we haven't seen an approach this close since, 1992 with Hurricane Iniki. Any final thoughts on Lowell as it intensifies and heads generally toward the western fringes of the Hawaiian Islands?
2: Yeah, definitely. With the strong El Nino and very warm water in the Pacific, this is sort of, we knew this could be a busy year in the Central Pacific. That's playing out. We've had other storms that got close, like Lane in 2018, which was, another one we flew our aircraft into. So hopefully this will be like that. Not quite a direct impact, but certainly, it's one to keep an eye on for the next several days and be ready for in the western part of Hawaii.
0: Yeah, and I'll leave you with this. It's so interesting. We're 5 days away from the climatological peak of hurricane season in the Atlantic. And there is not much at all going on there, eh?
2: No, the Atlantic's very quiet. We expected a quiet year with El Nino, the wind shear, but this is probably even a little more quiet than I think most people expected. Still a few months to go. We'll see. But we're getting close to the record for latest in the year without a hurricane. So it's definitely quiet out there.
1: Extreme heat this holiday weekend is in store across the central and southern plains. It's going to carry over into next week. Whoever says this is the unofficial end to summer, you're not feeling it by any means in this part of the country. 56 new records yesterday, and we've got records on the board yet again today. We take a look at our alerts. We have extreme heat warnings up for the entirety of Missouri. Kansas City included in this extreme heat warning for temperatures that are going to be in the triple digits. Parts of, a good chunk of Illinois expected to see extreme heat that will continue. We're talking over 60 million folks, and that will stick around through the holiday. Right now we have done it, 100 degrees in St. Louis. We were expecting that. Remember, we were at 99 just about an hour ago. And so we are feeling the heat, the corn sweat certainly settling in. That's going to be another focus here across this part of the country. But look at Nashville, 96, Charlotte at 97, Atlanta at 97. Those heat advisories extending into the southeast. So it is toasty this Labor Day weekend. High pressure, it is going to continue to funnel in and really have staying power across the Central Plains. Tomorrow, Monday, into this upcoming week, it's going to send our temperatures well above average. Come Monday, Labor Day, 177 million Americans will see above average temperatures, and not just by like a degree or two. We're talking a good 10, 15 degrees above average, where we should be starting to fall back down through the 80s for daytime highs. We're sticking with the triple digits. That does lead to extreme heat danger. So in and around Kansas, Oklahoma, Tulsa, Fort Smith, Arkansas, as we work our way a little farther to the east, closer to the Mississippi, you need to be aware of what you're doing throughout the day. Soccer season, football season, it's all in full swing. After school activities, drinking water, Gatorade, electrolytes, whatever it is to keep yourself hydrated and safe, right? For tomorrow, much of the same. Now, there will be some fluctuations here or there. Look at Kansas City. We're in the 90s. But for St. Louis, after hitting 100 degrees today, by Monday, we dropped down a good 10 degrees for our daytime high. But then we're right back up to 95 come Tuesday. Kansas City, triple digits on Tuesday. But then look at where we go on Wednesday, 88. So that high pressure is going to do a little bit of a dance across the region. And yes, it is going to open up that storm track on the north end. You can see those cooler temperatures as we get closer to the I-80 corridor. But nonetheless, summer isn't going anywhere across parts of that region. And temperatures, again, will be well above average for Oklahoma City. Triple digits through midweek, and then they return as we head into

0: 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Call now.
1: Welcome into Fox Weather Live. I'm meteorologist Jane Minar. Let's dive into today's weather headlines. Fox Weather, your Hurricane HQ. We have Hurricane Lowell expected to slow down over the course of today into early tomorrow. As the weekend progresses, Lowell will then take a turn to the north, and that could bring the center of Lowell a little too close for comfort across parts of the western Hawaiian Islands. Impacts are set to begin tomorrow evening, will continue through Monday into early Tuesday. We've got a report from Kauai in moments. And parts of the Carolinas now under a severe thunderstorm watch until 8 p.m. Eastern time. The storm's pushing farther into the southeast and the Gulf Coast. It's just been this repeated risk of thunderstorms each day this week, and that now continues down through the southeast. The main hazards here, flash flooding and damaging wind gusts. And it's Labor Day weekend. For many, the summer's final hurrah. Millions of folks taking to the roads and to the sky. Storms certainly could have an impact on your travel, your beach plans, and perhaps some college football games. We've been well underway this afternoon, but this evening a couple good matchups as, yes, we turn the page to a brand new season. Thanks for joining us on this Saturday. Lots to get to this hour. We'll also dive into Hurricane Marie, which is in the Pacific, setting up a wild weekend of dangerous and soggy conditions for Southern California. So heads up out that way. Plus, extreme heat building in the Midwest. I know we talked about the unofficial end of summer, but I'll tell you, it's going nowhere with triple-digit highs leading up through the holiday weekend and beyond. As we look ahead into next week, you're going to have to take those pumpkin spice lattes iced. But we'll begin the hour in the tropics with Hurricane Lowell. Fox Weather, your Hurricane HQ, and we've got this unique vantage point from the hurricane hunters flying into Lowell yesterday. It could swipe western Hawaii come Monday night, not expecting a direct landfall. Model guidance has been consistent, has been narrowing on a pass to the west. However, as we know, the impacts extend far out from the center of the storm, and so big surf, certainly dangerous swells, and rain and wind could be a bit of a trouble as Lowell is expected to turn north by tomorrow, and those hazards will then begin come tomorrow night and continue into Tuesday. Here's a look at the latest from Lowell. We have a major Category 4 hurricane on our hands. It was a Cat 5 just yesterday, has fluctuated in intensity in the short term and could still possibly fluctuate over the course of today, but models are likely on agreement that we have reached peak intensity, and as we continue through this weekend into early next week, weakening is expected with this system, but still passing through the Hawaiian Islands off to the west, of course, not a direct impact, but passing to the west as a major hurricane. And so that is going to generate a lot of energy. Here's a look at our enhanced satellite, and our 3D view gives us another vantage point. You can see some weaker thunderstorms on the north side of that eye. The strongest thunderstorm development is on the south side there, where you have cloud tops that are much colder, of course. But the unique banding that you get within that tropical system, it is a cool look. But the hurricane hunters, they're set to fly into the storm. They've already scrubbed two flights today. So we'll see if we actually get a takeoff at 4 o'clock this afternoon. Mission time will be flying through Lowell about 5:30 to 9:30 Eastern time. So that's through about midday Hawaii time. But it's a low-level data collection. All of that data is so important because it does get ingested back into models, and it better fine-tunes our forecast. But as I was mentioning, likely reaching peak intensity with Lowell over the last 24 hours, again at a Cat 5, sitting at a Cat 4 right now, and expecting to see Lowell at least maintain that intensity through the weekend. And then as we head into Monday through Tuesday, as it passes through Hawaii, starting to see that drop off in intensity by midweek. But here's the latest forecast track with Lowell. Again, by Monday into Tuesday, that's when we're going to see the system pass well to the west of the Hawaiian Islands, but awfully close to the point that it's still uncomfortable, right? Expecting high surf, heavy rain. This moisture field is impressive, and that is going to work up over the island. So what's steering Lowell? Because it's been on a westward path over the course of the last week. Well, it's this developing area of low pressure. You can actually start to see that kink there in that area of low pressure on the north end of the Hawaiian Islands. That is the low that is ultimately going to tug Lowell up to the north, and with that is going to be responsible for bringing this system too close for comfort to the Hawaiian Islands. There is still some wiggle room here with that turn to the north. We haven't seen it exactly yet. So the slower that takes does bring a little more intensity or uncertainty rather onto how close we could get Lowell to the westward side of the Hawaiian Islands. But again, model guidance suggesting and confident that we would see this system pass to the west, but the chances of that tropical moisture enhancing the impact of rain starting tomorrow evening, where again, highest peaks could see nearly a foot of rain, and that risk

0: Island of Kauai, they are watching every jog, every movement of Hurricane Low. It's a dangerous hurricane. And yesterday, on Friday, it went from a Cat 3 back to a Cat 5. Hurricane hunters out there, by the way, they've moved the squadron over to Kona on the Big Island for safety reasons. But look at these pictures. It never ceases to amaze me how amazing it is to fly through the eye wall into the eye and see the sunshine. So we have this hurricane, and it's going to make a right turn. All the models say it's going to make a right turn sometime over the weekend. The question is, once it makes the right turn, when does it do it? If it's farther west, that's better for here in Kauai. And then does it curve back to the northeast a little bit towards the western end of the Hawaiian Islands? That remains to be seen. But all the models right now are saying we're not going to get a direct hit on Kauai, but we will get the impacts. Heavy rain. Wind gusts certainly over tropical storm force. Maybe we get some hurricane force winds. And that rainfall, because of the windward side, the upslope in these 5,000-foot peaks, some of the wettest spots on the planet, could get double-digit rainfall. Down here in Lihue and this area, we probably will see more like 4 to 6 inches of rain. Already high surf, as you can see behind me. That's only going to ratchet up to 12 to 14 feet today and tomorrow, even higher as that swell propagates in from low as we get into Sunday and Monday. Closest approach right now forecast. Sometime Monday evening into early Tuesday morning, East Coast time, Monday evening here, Hawaiian time, and we're going to be live on Fox Weather throughout this storm, so stay tuned. In the meantime, we await sunrise here in Kauai. I'm meteorologist Mike Seidel, Fox Weather.
1: Fox Weather exclusive storm tracker Corey Gerken was driving out and about before sunrise this morning, and he was slammed with damaging winds. Intense thunderstorms drifted through Bluffton, Ohio. That's over in the northwestern corner of the state, about a two-hour drive from Columbus. A lot of tree damage was reported. He said that cornfields there were completely flattened. It's all courtesy of this nonstop parade of thunderstorms, this pattern that has set up for the eastern part of the country, over the Great Lakes, and then through the Northeast onto the I-95 corridor since Tuesday. This repeated rounds have led to over 700 storm reports. And unfortunately, we're going to continue that risk for thunderstorms today. Power outages are now back up in North Carolina, over 20,000. Last hour, we were down under 10. So just shows you some of these storms packing a punch as they drift out of the Appalachians. Michigan, over 80,000 customers are still without power, and that's been a couple of days worth, right? So needing to watch the forecast carefully. Now, improvements weather-wise after this batch of thunderstorms from earlier this morning. But here's some of those storm reports from earlier today in Glandorf. Several power poles down and power outages reported. Also, two windows blown out of a sunroom in Middlebury with numerous tree limbs. We had wind gusts that could be upwards of 60 to 70 miles per hour. So as those thunderstorms started the day up in Ohio, they've now worked their way into the Appalachians and continue around this storm highway, around that high pressure, right? And this is going to be a feature in our forecast again through this holiday weekend and then into early next week. It's going nowhere, so expect summer to stick around for the Central Plains. But that storm track, again, it develops up and around that high pressure, dives down through the Great Lakes into the Mid-Atlantic, and then now we shift a lot of that focus down into the Carolinas, where thunderstorms are drifting through Raleigh into Charlotte, flanking downtown. Talk about luck. Right downtown Charlotte, you've got thunderstorms on the north side and on the south side, but right over downtown, it just split. So here's another view of those thunderstorms over the speedway. You can see the rain off into the distance. You've got that thunderstorm, but no rain on this camera lens as you find yourself in a good spot there. We've got a severe thunderstorm watch in place until 8 p.m. this evening. Charlotte, you are included in that. And again, given this weather pattern, it's not just that line of storms. We will see more thunderstorms develop back behind it, some outflow boundaries. It gets messy, but the overall risk is going to be for damaging wind gusts. We could get some small hail out of this. Now, this one batch of thunderstorms, I am just looking at our available storm energy. It has cleared things out a bit over the Appalachians, so that's some good news. But look at all that energy hanging along the coast. So that's why we have this risk that runs through this evening. And I do think that some of these storms could pack a punch from spots like Wilmington down through Myrtle Beach as we go into tonight. Eastern North Carolina heads up 8-9 o'clock. If you've got dinner plans, you were hoping to catch a beautiful sunset on the bay. I'm not exactly sure that's going to pan out for us tonight, but Overnight, we see the

pattern of thunderstorms continue to shift south. And as we continue into Sunday, we've got another round of thunderstorms diving in from the north, Charlotte, down through Augusta, Savannah, Charleston, into the low country of South Carolina and Georgia. We do have the risk for, again, damaging wind gusts, a lot of lightning. And then we have this boundary that's kind of sticking around across the south that's going to keep parts of southern Alabama, North Florida, Mississippi, Louisiana a bit on the wetter side. So heads up there as we close out our Sunday. But good news is we've got another day off on Monday. Hopefully some improvements there. But watching for some isolated.

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1: We're back here on Fox Weather Live. If you remember from last weekend, just devastating rains from the monsoon in Arizona led to flash flooding. Fox Weather senior correspondent Robert Ray reporting from the Grand Canyon earlier this week. As that monsoon kicked into high gear on Sunday, we had violent thunderstorms and flash flooding. It led to more than 80 people airlifted out of the canyon. Sadly, two people died. This was a big story that we continued to cover all through the week. We show you it and we top off our story here in the Southwest because, unfortunately, the risk for monsoon is going to be enhanced through this holiday weekend, and tropical downpours are going to increase that risk for flash flooding, could certainly disrupt travel and any outdoor activities. So you need to be aware of your surroundings. You're talking tropical activity. Where is it coming from? It's coming from Hurricane Marie, which is in the eastern Pacific. It's about 600 miles from Baja California, but it is going to lift up a lot of energy and a lot of moisture into the southwestern United States. Now, there is no threat here that we could see Marie make any kind of landfall, right? It's going to stay out into the open waters, weaken over the next few days, but all of this tropical moisture is going to continue to funnel up into Southern California, Arizona, Nevada. That starts late tonight and continues through the day on Sunday. Already starting to see some of that band of tropical moisture lift up into the southern four corners, Southern California. Again, most of this is going to start to pick up in coverage by tomorrow, but there's going to be a pretty decent feed here. We've got a couple showers and thunderstorms bubbling up with the daytime heat in New Mexico. Again, the overall monsoon pattern is still very much present. You've got high pressure sneaking off right into the central Pacific, or I should say the central plains, but we are expecting to see a lot of this continue into the start of the week as well. Rio Doso, very familiar with flash flooding, unfortunately, because of burn scars. We do have a flash flood warning in effect right now until 2 p.m. Mountain Time. So want to be alert around those surroundings. Some pop-up showers have been slow to move. New Mexico is going to see a multi-day risk for flash flooding. For Sunday, as we zero in on that threat, we have a heightened risk in and around burn scars out of northern Nevada, north of Vegas, into Utah. But for Los Angeles, we haven't seen rain since April 12th. So we are expecting to get our first measurable rain in months for parts of Southern California. You can see the Grand Canyon is included in that level one risk because we get this scattered coverage. But overnight tonight, we're going to watch as this feed of rain begins to develop in Southern California. As we see Marie pass well offshore, weakening, right, as it does so, it's going to throw a lot of that moisture up into our weather pattern across the southwestern U.S. And so Vegas, down through Los Angeles, San Diego, we're going to start the day with rain. It will stick around through about mid-afternoon, slowly start to peel off to the east. As the sun sets, things quiet, but then we get that blossom of moisture that then feeds back up across parts of New Mexico. And when all is said and done, we're expecting about a half an inch of rain, if not locally more than that. Again, enough to certainly trigger flash flooding. And also, too, be aware along the coast. Dangerous waters. I suggest no swimming. We have a high risk for rip currents and certainly some big swells, waves up to 8 to 10 feet. The hurricane hunters getting a close-up look at Hurricane Lowell in the central Pacific, flying through the storm's powerful eye. Now, the big question is how close will Lowell come to Hawaii? Dr. Andy Hazelton is a hurricane researcher and associate scientist at the University of Miami. He joined Weather Command Weekend earlier to break down what he expects.
2: Yeah, well, like you said, it's a very complex upper-level setup with, you know, the upper-level low to the north. It's going to kind of tug on this. And, you know, there's still some just spreading the models on where exactly that turn or how sharp it's going to be. The good thing is we're going to have our NOAA aircraft out there throughout the weekend and early next week helping to sample the storm and the environment around it and sort of feed that data into the models, which will hopefully help them be more accurate. You know, guidance and is suggesting this should stay to the west of Kauai. You know, hopefully the core will stay offshore, but certainly, you know, it's could be close. And as the National Hurricane Center discussion notes, there could be impacts. So definitely stay tuned to, you know, NHC for the latest and follow local guidance, stuff like that. But we're hoping, hopefully, the core will stay offshore. But we just have to keep watching and seeing.
3: Absolutely. And, you know, when it speaks to how close in proximity this gets, what exactly is driving that turn toward the north? And what could possibly make this turn closer toward the eastern or further toward the east as opposed to the west? What's driving that distinction?
2: Yeah, well, it's the upper level low. So you can think of it as a, you know, hurricane is a low pressure area in the lower part of the atmosphere, but it extends up into the, you know, up into the through the troposphere. And then you have this upper level low that's basically a steering low up at the top of the troposphere. And so that's going to, the winds up there, you know, will be from the south and kind of tug on the storm and try to pull it north. But that exact distance between them and, you know, exactly where they are in relation to each other and sort of, you know, you can think of these like two tops spinning around each other. And so where exactly that happens is still, you know, there's still some spread in that. And that's kind of going to determine exactly what our final track is.
3: Lowell, currently a Category 4 storm, it is edging so close to a Category 5. Do you think it regains Category 5 status?
2: Yeah, if you looked at our aircraft data last night, it actually did reach Category 5 status again. Yeah, they were seeing pressures down below 920 and flight level winds, you know, 170 miles an hour. And so I think it did briefly become a Category 5 again, and now it's right back down to Category 4. So when you have these really intense hurricanes, these fluctuations up and down are pretty common. The shear looks to remain low, I think, you know, through the weekend. So I could see it, you know, going up and down a little bit again. And then, of course, as it lifts north, you know, we may see some weakening as the shear increases. But like I said, certainly, you know, could still be a major hurricane as NHC's forecast notes when it gets close to Hawaii.
3: Yeah, and it'll get within about 200 miles of west of Kauai. I'm curious, with that proximity to the Hawaiian Islands, what do you think the worst impacts could potentially be on Kauai?
2: Yeah, well, like I said, it's all going to depend on exactly how close it gets. But like the NHC discussion notes, you know, you could have storm surge, wind, you know, damaging wind gusts, flooding rain, heavy rain. So, you know, just all the typical hurricane impacts, and the degree will depend on exactly how close it gets. So definitely monitor NHC for the latest, you know, to follow their official forecast and be on the lookout for them to issue any watches or warnings that might be coming.
3: Karina, the other storm is just north of the Hawaiian Islands. Do you think there's any sort of interplay between those two storms?
2: Yeah, that was something the models were showing for a little bit. Mm-hmm. You know, at some point, once Lowell lives past the islands, we actually may see the remnants of Karina kind of be pulled into it. So I don't think they're close enough right now to sort of directly impact each other's tracks, but maybe once it gets past the islands, we could see that.
3: Any final thoughts as you look at this? I mean, obviously, we haven't seen an approach this close since, 1992 with Hurricane Iniki. Any final thoughts on Lowland as it intensifies and heads generally toward the western fringes of the Hawaiian Islands?
2: Yeah, definitely. With the strong El Nino and very warm water in the Pacific, this is sort of, you know, we knew this could be a busy year in the Central Pacific. That's playing out. You know, we've had other storms that got close, like Lane in 2018, which was, you know, another one we flew our aircraft into. You know, so hopefully this will be like that, not quite a direct impact, but certainly, you know, it's one to keep an eye on for the next several days and be ready for in the western part of Hawaii.
3: Yeah, and I'll leave you with this. It's so interesting. We're 5 days away from the climatological peak of hurricane season in the Atlantic, and there is not much at all going on there, eh?
2: No, the Atlantic's very quiet. You know, we expected a quiet year with El Nino, the wind shear, but, you know, this is probably even a little more quiet than I think most people expected. Still a few months ago, you know, we'll see. But we're, you know, getting close to the record for latest in the year without a hurricane. So it's definitely quiet out there.
1: Extreme heat this holiday weekend is in store across the central and southern plains. It's going to carry over into next week. Whoever says this is the unofficial end to summer, you're not feeling it by any means in this part of the country. 56 new records yesterday, and we've got records on the board yet again today. We take a look at our alerts. We have extreme heat warnings up for the entirety of Missouri. Kansas City included in this extreme heat warning for temperatures that are going to be in the triple digits. Parts of, well, a good chunk of Illinois expected to see extreme heat that will continue. We're talking over 60 million folks, and that will stick around through the holiday. Right now we have done it, 100 degrees in St. Louis. So we were expecting that. Remember, we were at 99 just about an hour ago. And so we are feeling the heat, the corn sweat certainly settling in. That's going to be another focus here across this part of the country. But look at Nashville, 96, Charlotte at 97, Atlanta at 97. Those heat advisories extending into the southeast. So it is toasty this Labor Day weekend. High pressure, it is going to continue to funnel in and really have staying power across the Central Plains. Tomorrow, Monday, into this upcoming week, it's going to send our temperatures well above average. Come Monday, Labor Day, 177 million Americans will see above average temperatures, and not just by like a degree or two. We're talking a good 10, 15 degrees above average, where we should be starting to fall back down through the 80s for daytime highs. We're sticking with the triple digits. That does lead to extreme heat danger. So in and around Kansas, Oklahoma, Tulsa, Fort Smith, Arkansas, as we work our way a little farther to the east, closer to the Mississippi, you need to be aware of what you're doing throughout the day. Soccer season, football season, it's all in full swing. After school activities, drinking water, Gatorade, electrolytes, whatever it is to keep yourself hydrated and safe, right? For tomorrow, much of the same. Now, there will be some fluctuations here or there. Look at Kansas City. We're in the 90s, but for St. Louis, after hitting 100 degrees today, by Monday, we dropped down a good 10 degrees for our daytime high. But then we're right back up to 95 come Tuesday. Kansas City, triple digits on Tuesday. But then look at where we go on Wednesday, 88. So that high pressure is going to do a little bit of a dance across the region. And yes, it is going to open up that storm track on the north end. You can see those cooler temperatures as we get closer to the I-80 corridor. But nonetheless, summer isn't going anywhere across parts of that region. And temperatures, again, will be well above average for Oklahoma City. Triple digits through midweek, and then they return as we head into.

0: questions, call right now.
1: Welcome into Fox Weather Live Weekend. We have a full house for you tonight here in Studio W. And once again, another all-ladies crew. We appreciate you joining us. I'm your host, meteorologist Haley Meyer. Happy Labor Day weekend. Not officially fall just yet, depending upon what you look at it. But we are starting to get into that fall feel. It has been quite a busy week here at the Forecast Center, so let's get right to it. First up, we're tracking one of the strongest hurricanes in the eastern Pacific so far this season. And this weekend, Lowell will be making its turn north toward Hawaii. The western islands of the archipelago are on high alert as heavy rain, hurricane-force winds, and large waves could begin to threaten the islands. We'll be heading to Kauai for a live report and diving deeper into the latest forecast details. Meanwhile, the Atlantic Basin has seen its own recent tropical activity with Tropical Storm Edouard. While it fell just short of hurricane status, Edouard made landfall along the Texas-Louisiana border, knocking out power to thousands with hurricane-force gusts and dropping more than a foot of rain across parts of Texas, triggering flash flood emergencies earlier this week. We'll take a look back at the coverage from Edouard from start to finish and a brief look ahead to what could be coming next in the Atlantic. And monsoonal rains have created devastating impacts across the Grand Canyon this week, where just a few inches of rain over a recent burn scar flooded a campground, prompting the evacuation of more than 80 people and resulting in 2 fatalities. Unfortunately, the flash flood threat continues as the jet flow out of the Pacific pulls in deep tropical moisture, with some of that moisture even coming from Hurricane Marie. We'll break down where the flooding threat remains the highest and show you some of the unusual places that could see rain this time. And to end things on a happy note, before we dive deeper into Major Hurricane Lowell, it's Labor Day weekend, and for many, it's the final weekend of summer. And we'll be keeping tabs on who has the best forecast and maybe some folks who have the worst as we close out the season. While meteorological fall is already here, astronomical fall officially arrives September 22nd. We've got all that and more on Fox Weather's new extended hours starting right now. Well, we'll kick things off with a live look at the radar. That's a camera from St. Augustine, Florida. Florida going to be under a soggy pattern. We are your severe weather HQ, and there's storms in a couple of different regions across the country, making for a less than desirable start to the extended weekend. We'll kick things off across parts of the Carolinas, where we have a level 2 out of 5 threat for severe storms. The severe storm watch, severe thunderstorm watch, is in effect until 8 p.m. Eastern, and that does include a couple major airlines in the Charlotte area and in the Raleigh area as well. So heads up, travel could be impacted throughout the rest of this afternoon. We're watching isolated thunderstorms begin to develop, and potentially this MCS that's forming and will be sooner rather than later making its approach to the 295 corridor. You look at the past results of this, at one point disjointed cells and now all congealing together. Eventually this will be more of a damaging wind maker, so this is just the early onset of what could be some of the more dangerous storms out of the afternoon. 3/4 of an inch for hail size and the wind speed at 60 miles per hour. It would be this storm that has the best propensity to produce up to 70 mile an hour wind gusts. At this point, this thunderstorm is moving southeast at 25 miles per hour, and it is about 40 or so miles from 295 and from the Fayetteville, North Carolina area. So that would give you about an hour. And I would say that, you know, maybe that's a little bit too far. I would maybe give you that 30 to 45 minutes, and then you need to be prepared for some stronger storms. But really, it's been within the last 30 minutes that a lot of these cells have been able to capitalize on that diurnal heating, the instability, the moisture we have going on, and right up against the Outer Banks region. This is not quite pushing over the Outer Banks right yet, but it does include Carteret, Craven, Jones, and Pamlico counties in North Carolina. Another a combination of thunderstorms, 3/4 of an inch for hail, 60 mile an hour winds, and that's right over Havelock right now. I will say some of these cells, especially a little bit further to the north, I'll take you over, let's say, to Interstate 587 over Macclesfield. This is a spot where at one point it had a pretty decent hail signature on it. So while, yes, damaging wind is the number one threat to watch out for today, do not underestimate that hail threat. We could see hailstones up to an inch or an inch and a half, which is, I wouldn't say rare for this part of the country, but you know, you normally would be thinking about wind at this point in time, but hail is going to be something that we really need to to keep in mind. But these thunderstorms, they're moving at about 20 or 25 miles per hour, give or take. And so we will eventually be watching these thunderstorms cluster like we're seeing. And that one cell just pushing off towards the Fayetteville area. For Raleigh, it looks like the worst of it is through, but we're watching this outflow boundary come out from these storms to the south of Interstate 87. And sometimes that can be a breeding ground for new strong thunderstorms. So something to look out for in the next little bit. Now, we showed you the Florida camera to kick off this part of our show. And Florida, yes, is going to stay on the soggy side of things. We've got an area of high pressure that is sitting over parts of the Gulf of America, but it is keeping that moisture flow across parts of the I-10 corridor. So even if you're in New Orleans, a couple spots, scattered showers at times. And then in addition to parts of the Florida Peninsula, a lot of this rain is needed for some parts of the country here, but it's Labor Day weekend. Who wants to deal with this for your extended holiday weekend? Not me. So I get it. For Florida, though, it is going to be more so in the peak of the day, so 3, 4, 5, 6 o'clock, and then you'll see the atmosphere begin to stabilize. Some of those storms can occasionally become strong to severe and produce some gusty winds. We're also watching an isolated flash flood threat across parts of the Four Corners region. This is in parts of southern New Mexico. At one point was under a flash flood warning. More of a broader look at the Four Corners, so Colorado, Utah, Arizona, and parts of New Mexico. And the good news is we're not tracking any other flash flood warnings, but we could see an influence of a tropical entity from parts of the eastern Pacific as it begins to get pulled further north, flowing parallel to the Baja Peninsula. And that could influence some extra moisture and create an additional flash flood concern for not only the Four Corners, but even across parts of Southern California. And powerful Hurricane Lowell is forecast to make a dramatic turn in the Pacific, raising the threat of intense winds and rain on Hawaii as the Category 4 hurricane passes the Western Islands early next week. Joining us now is Fox Weather Storm Specialist Mike Seidel. You are on Kauai, Mike. What have you been seeing so far? Otherwise, looks like a gorgeous day. Got some chickens running around. I feel like that's kind of normal wherever you're at over on Kauai.
0: Oh, look at the baby. Well, wait a minute. What are you saying? Everywhere I go, there are roosters crowing?
1: Maybe.
0: Wait a minute. Only in Key West and here, I think. Maybe. Well, I don't, you know, until it crosses the road, until the chickens hatch their eggs. But, yeah, the roosters everywhere. We also have turtles and seals. First of all, let's talk about the Hurricane Lowell, which is still a Category 4. 145-mile-an-hour winds. We'll have another update from the Hurricane Center in less than 50 minutes, coming up just before 5 Eastern. We don't expect any significant changes at this point. Basically, it holds steady state, intensity-wise and track-wise. And then as we get into tomorrow, Monday, it starts to make that turn. That's the big question. How soon does it turn? Because the later it turns, the farther away it is going to end up from here in Kauai, in the western Hawaiian Islands. It is potentially going to jog back a little bit to the northeast, but even so, at this point, based on the current track from 11 a.m. Eastern from the Hurricane Center, the closest point is about 200 miles, and that's late Monday night and early Tuesday morning here, and Tuesday morning East Coast time, 8, 9 o'clock in the morning back on the East Coast. So, Haley, a lot to watch, and we are watching the waves today. A little uptick in the wave action. And there you go. Jared Maloney along for the ride and enjoying the day here at Kauai and Poipu Beach. And look at the wave action crashing on the rocks and across the beaches here. And these waves are just going to keep ramping up and ramping up because Lowell is sending the waves or swell this way. It has been for several days. And as it gets closer, we expect wave heights 15 plus feet. There's a high surf advisory through tomorrow. And I would expect the National Weather Service in Honolulu would issue maybe a high surf warning next step up as we get into Monday and Tuesday. But we do have the turtles. There they are, the big green sea turtles known here at the beach. They come in this cove and lay out there and catch some rays. We had 13 yesterday when I was here yesterday afternoon and 5 earlier. Right now, we'll come back out live and show you that we have one lonely big sea turtle right there at the edge of the surf. By the way, the water temperature, Haley, get this, 82 degrees.
1: Wow.
0: Nice and comfortable. Not that 89 and 90 degree stuff in the Gulf of Mexico. Those turtles, by the way, weigh several hundred pounds. So it's not like your backyard turtle. These things are big and they keep you away from them. And then on the other end of the beach, maybe we can zoom in over there. Ben Trailer getting the view over there on the beach. And look at the seals. If you can see them, there's 3 up there. And I'm told this is very, very rare that we see seals on the beach here. in Kauai. So that was another site we saw, and they said stay away. They can get aggressive. And look at the surfer in the distance catching a long wave. Well, look at those waves. Wind coming off and cleaning those sets up with the spray getting blown back in towards the Pacific. So good day for surfing, good day at the beach. Just can't go out too far. Look at these wave action. And, you know, they have jetties. A lot of these beaches have jetties, lava rocks, to keep the worst of the waves at bay. So you can go out here like many of these folks are doing and snorkeling and just hanging out in the water as we await the arrival of the hurricane. The worst conditions again coming in Monday into Tuesday morning, and then it moves out very quickly as it weakens. Haley, as it comes by here, it should be a weakening Category 3 going down to a 2 as we get into midday on Tuesday. Haley?
1: Yeah, Mike, I mean, it looks like an otherwise pretty gorgeous day in Hawaii. I've never been to any of the Hawaiian Islands, so you're giving me a great picture. It's always interesting to see the marine life and how they respond to drops in pressure to approaching storms. So who knows? Maybe those sea lions stick around for a little bit longer just in case when this storm comes through.
0: And
1: but Mike, we appreciate it.
0: Yeah, and the roosters, they're going nowhere. They'll be out here. They'll find cover. They have their nest over here in these bushes. I saw their nest over here.
1: Okay.
0: And this morning they were crowing at about 4 a.m., which is about 2.5 hours before sunrise, and they were crowing 30 minutes ago. So these roosters, they're crowing for many, many time zones here in Kauai.
1: You know what? There's worse things to be woken up by early in the morning. So really fun sights to see over on the beaches of Kauai. Mike, we'll check back in with you coming up. And as we mentioned, always on Fox Weather, we are your Hurricane HQ. We track systems all across parts of the Pacific, the Atlantic, and the approach of Hurricane Lowell, as Mike mentioned, will be weakening upon its approach to Hawaii. And at this point, seems like it will be missing to the west. But still, big surf, heavy rain. Those are going to be some pretty big impacts here. We are awaiting the next advisory from the National Hurricane Center. That will come in the next 45 minutes or so. And at the top of the upcoming hour, we will have Fox News' Brian Norcross joining us as well. We are also going to be joined coming up here at the next block by a special guest helping us walk through some more information on Hawaii and what it means to have

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1: Welcome back into Fox Weather Live and our new extended weekend programming coverage. Right now, Hawaii is on alert as Hurricane Lowell remains a Category 4. The Aloha State bracing for intense winds and rain as the storm passes the western islands early next week. Joining us now to help break this down is Allison Nugent, Associate Professor of Atmospheric Sciences at the University of Hawaii at Manoa. I know this isn't your first time on with us, but, you know, Hawaii being such a special and unique place, it's always great to have people who are so focused on the islands and their impact. What stands out to you the most about Hurricane Lowell and its track northward to Hawaii right now?
2: I think two things. One thing is that there's been a lot of focus on whether it makes landfall or not, but I think it really doesn't matter because tropical storms bring so much moisture up from the tropics to where we are in the subtropics. And that amount of moisture is going to produce heavy rainfall regardless of the track of the storm. And so the role of the mountains and air lifting over the mountains can do two things. It can kind of squeeze moisture out of the atmosphere that otherwise wouldn't fall if it weren't for the fact that we didn't have a mile high mountain over Kauai. And also winds can be accelerated down the downsloping sides. And so that's something. And then the other thing is that we haven't really had a strong storm since 1992. And so our infrastructure really isn't ready for a big storm. And hopefully this won't be as impactful as it could have been, but it can still have significant impacts on our aging infrastructure.
1: And you specifically, you do a lot of research on orographic convection and how that can increase precipitation rates and flash flooding. We've been looking at Hawaii in the recent weeks, especially the Big Island where they have Mauna Kea and so many other taller mountain peaks. But obviously Kauai also has larger mountains. What maybe is the difference between the elevation and what more niche challenges does Kauai get presented with when it comes to storms based upon its topography?
2: Yeah, that's a really good question. So when a storm like this comes upon an island, the impacts really vary depending on where you are. It's not like everywhere is going to get the same wind and the same rain. I'm expecting the regions on the south side to have more rain impacts, which is concerning because it's usually the dry side of the island. Mm-hmm. That's usually the leeward side that doesn't get a lot of rain. And so that can make it even more impactful when you get rain where it's not expected or where it's not used to having it. And then similarly, the wind impacts I expect to be worse on the northern side where you'll have downslope flow. And it's used to having winds on the north side from trades, you know, or trade winds, but the winds typically come from the northeast, whereas these winds will come from the south. And so, you know, those kind of impacts, the trees lean with the way that they're used to being blown. And now they'll be just pushed the other way. And so some of those things where you have impacts where you're not used to having them can make them even worse.
1: So take me back to the past couple of weeks as well. What impacts has Kauai seen in regards to, let's say, Moke or Lala? And because, you know, the Western Islands have been somewhat shielded, I know Maui, the Big Island, those are two that have kind of seen some of the worst of the rain. Does that help Kauai going into this event because they haven't seen the brunt of these hurricanes so far this season?
2: Yeah, potentially. Certainly the concerns for Big Island are that it already got so much rain. And when you already have saturated soils, it can make things like flash flooding more likely or faster to occur. Whereas, as you mentioned, Hurricane Lala, Hurricane Moke, those ones hit the eastern side of the Hawaiian Islands worse, Big Island and Maui. Kauai and Oahu still got some pretty heavy rains during Hurricane Lala, but nothing like Big Island. And so, sure, yes, I would say that makes Kauai in a better position going into this storm.
1: Yeah, absolutely. I also noted that you helped to start the deployment of the Hawaii State MesoNet and, you know, including other people to help gather rain data. Talk a little bit about the people that could help you in terms of gathering precipitation data moving forward and helping to better, you know, push forward the flash flood impacts here.
2: Yeah, sure. Absolutely. So I already mentioned a little bit about how rain impacts, wind impacts, they can be so localized. So, for example, one valley here might have a flash flood and right next to it is fine. It just depends on where rain band sets itself up. And so the problem for Hawaii is that because it's so diverse and some of the regions are so remote, it can be really hard to get weather information in those remote places. And so, yeah, so over the last, say, 5-10 years, we've been working on building up the infrastructure. Also, after Lahaina, after the wildfires, HECO, the Hawaii Electric Company, got a bunch of funding to put in more weather stations. So the number of weather stations statewide has really exploded in the last 5 years, which is really good for monitoring things like this.
1: Yeah, absolutely. I mean, you think about Hawaii and everybody wants to go. It's such a beautiful state for us, but it is so isolated. So you really have to rely on, I guess, in y'all's terms, your ohana, your family. When you think about, you know, 1992 and Iniki, is there any similarities, at least within the overall atmospheric pattern that's drawing Lowell north? I know, it's hard to make direct comparisons, especially because Iniki is the storm of reference, really, when you think about significant impacts. And Lowell, at least for now, trending on the lesser side here, just with a western pass. But what dynamics are maybe similar and something different that could potentially be a sparing factor for Kauai?
2: Sure. I think so it was interesting because during Hurricane Lala, I did a fair bit of real-time reporting with your Fox affiliate here, KHON2. And about half the questions from Hurricane Lala from the public were about, you know, will Lala churn north? Is it going to impact us? And so there's some serious generational trauma among the folks of Kauai, the people that grew up there. It was a devastating event in 1992 for the island. It took 3 to 4 months for power to be restored. And I think that impact makes everybody just on edge. And so while synoptically, this situation is pretty different, like this digging trough and the way that the pressure ridge to the north that's guiding the storm is falling apart, it's very different. However, the tracks end up being pretty similar. And early on, it looked like it could be almost the exact same thing as Iniki, which is... It's scary because that's the times that we get the most impactful storms in Kauai, is when it comes from the south and churns north, because we don't have the big island to kind of break apart the storms or protect the lesser, the smaller islands downwind. And so it doesn't happen very often, but that's kind of the problem, because we haven't built up the infrastructure to keep power going when these things happen. A lot of our hurricane shelters are not hurricane rated. And so you have people from the community going to these places that may not indeed be safe. And it's because we haven't really had to deal with these in the last few decades, really.
1: Yeah.
2: 34 years ago, the last really strong landfall.
1: You imagine Hawaii as this tropical destination. And so for somebody who's not familiar with the climate, you're thinking, well, obviously they see tropical storms and hurricanes all the time. But that is really contrary to the case. Being an island in the middle of the ocean, it is like hitting a needle in the haystack. And unfortunately, with the Eastern Pacific Basin being so active, Hawaii's had to be on such high alert. But good news is, at least with the trends so far, this is not going to be an Iniki repeat. But it's always so wonderful to have your expertise with us here, Allison. And likely will not be the last time we use you here on Fox Weather. We really appreciate you joining us this afternoon. Well, I guess this morning, your time.
2: Yeah, it's 10:20, but yes, thank you so much for having me.
1: Appreciate it.
2: It's great to be here.
1: Let's switch gears here really quickly, take you over to the Northeast, because yes, it's Labor Day weekend, and officially for New Englanders, this does mark the end to fall, or I guess to summer, the beginning to fall. But severe storms have been rocking the Great Lakes in the Northeast throughout this entire week, but now the region through the weekend looks a little bit better. They're shifting east with more than 20 million people in the bullseye this holiday weekend for more heavy rain and flash flooding that are in play. So we'll briefly talk you through what happened over the last few days. Travel nightmares for many. It's this big ridge of high pressure still creating relentless heat for parts of the Central Plains. Storms riding around that ridge, and the main threat has been damaging winds. We've had very fast flow in the mid-levels of the atmosphere. And when you have enough of that rain-cooled air coming down, it draws those intense winds to the surface. We have had a few tornadoes as well, most notably that EF2 tornado that occurred in the Detroit metro area. That was the first time that has happened, going all the way back to the 1990s. The last time that there was a tornado for the city of Detroit in the city limits was an F2 on July 2nd, 1997. Now, notice I didn't say EF. F2. The EF scale was put into place in 2007. So when you hear an F rating, you know it goes back decades upon decades. So this again was rare, but significant impacts. This all happened. There were some storms in the morning, and then you had this reprieve in the afternoon, and then those storms were able to get rejuiced back up. It was a very intense band of winds that came in, but it was also able to spin up and produce this EF2, and then there was an additional EF0 in Lincoln Park as well. So for Michigan, I mean, hey, at the beginning of the year, I went to southwestern Michigan into Union City, where there was an EF3 that was reported. Absolutely devastating damage there for one smaller community. So it's been the upper Midwest targeted by a lot of severe weather activity late this year. Here's that path of the EF2. It was over 3.5 miles long. The peak winds 115 miles per hour. And we've been showing you video over the last few days, really highlighting the damage that came from intense winds like that. And I know everybody says, oh, it's the, in my case, the Starkville bubble in Mississippi State. It's the Austin bubble for Austin, Texas. And I'm sure Michiganders, if you live in Detroit, you're thinking they don't happen in big cities. But this is an example to the contrary. We still have quite a few folks without power right now, over 81,000 in Michigan, Pennsylvania, 27,000, North Carolina, 59,000. And for North Carolina, you still have strong storms on the way. A look at today, a level 3 out of 5 for damaging wind, and that will primarily be closer to the coast, as these isolated storms rolling off of parts of Appalachia then begin to congeal together and form one larger MCS. We saw one through the afternoon, and then the question was, are we going to see a regeneration of that, a reinvigoration, I suppose, is probably a better word, of that MCS, or along some of these outflow boundaries can stronger storms develop? And I think we're seeing a little bit of both happening right now. Today, the peak winds are anywhere between 60 to about 70 miles per hour, but it is still threatening, especially with a lot of beachgoers trying to enjoy their time outdoors. You can see how things will transpire through 8 o'clock. That's when our severe thunderstorm watch expires across parts of central and eastern Carolina, North Carolina, and even parts of South Carolina as well. But we will still keep that thunderstorm train rolling, especially through Appalachia into the overnight hours. Well, Fox Weather is live before, during

0: 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Bald head.
1: Welcome back into Fox Weather Live Extended. I'm your meteorologist and host for today, Haley Meyer. Let's check in on some of our top stories. Obviously, number one on the list is Hurricane Lowell as it's making its approach to the Hawaiian Islands over the next few days. Peak impacts likely by Monday and heading into Tuesday Hawaiian time. The hurricane hunters, they are going to be flying into the storm, investigating. A lot of them are doing so as we speak. Lowell with the latest advisory, which is at 11 a.m. That's the full advisory suite that we have. The next one comes at 5. So we are just about 20 to 30 minutes away from getting new information, very important information in regards to Lowell. So be sure to stay tuned to that. We'll also be joined by Brian Norcross as well. For Lowell, that 11 a.m. advisory called for 150 mile per hour winds, moving west at 7 miles per hour and still at a category 4. We are seeing a little bit of drier air starting to get looped in. It's a big pocket of dry air that it's moving into from the west as it kind of charges further west. But the thing is, when you have such a powerful storm like this, it's its own moisture engine, and the drier air is no longer a huge factor. But you are seeing some of that start to get itself interwoven into that center of circulation, which is leading to some weakening, and likely Lowell on its closest approach will be on the order of a category 2, category 3. So weakening as it comes. There is a takeoff at 4 o'clock p.m. with the WP3D, which is departing from Kona, Hawaii. Its main mission here is going to be low-level data collection. So not necessarily riding above this storm, but getting on the lower levels of this to understand what's happening closer to the surface. Model consensus is a huge thing when it comes to forecasting for tropical development and where these storms are going to go. And the consensus is fairly high that this is going to be dragged off to the north. That's pretty much a definite. The question mark is, how close does this come to Kauai and more of the western island chains of the Aloha State? And I will say, some of the better models that we've been using this year, the Google AI does come to mind. It's been fantastic over the last two hurricane seasons since we've been putting it into practice. It does fall on the more eastern periphery of that model suite. So while the consensus is leaning further off towards the west, we could see that start to shift a little bit closer to Hawaii, which would increase those impacts. Now, over the last few weeks, you've really been speaking about the Big Island. That's where the majority of the storms have been threatening. The Big Island, not the main story, not the headliner island this time, but still a good 3 to 5 inches worth of rain, 5 to 8 inches of rain in some cases. You head over to Maui and Lahaina or Lanai, that's a spot that could see some spots of around 2 to 3 inches. We were just speaking with Allison Nugent. She is a professor over in Hawaii of atmospheric sciences. She said topography means everything, and it really does. And the leeward side, the windward side, some spots could see 1 to 2 inches of rain, especially on the western slopes of Kauai. But then right up the mountains and on the eastern side, that's where we could get anywhere between 5 to 8 inches or more. So flash flood alerts will likely be in place. Just a couple of metric points for Kauai. The population, about 73,000 people. It is Hawaii's wettest island, so they're used to rain. And, you know, with the last couple of events we've had so far, they've been missing out on a lot of that. The island's area is about 562.3 square miles, and most resorts are on the south and on the east coast, which unfortunately is where a lot of that rain is going to be falling and draining in some cases. So that's kind of the overall zone when it comes to Kauai. We are currently looking at big waves, surf. That's the number one threat thus far, plus damaging wind, depending upon how close this storm gets. It is somewhat compact. It's not the widest storm that we've seen in history approaching Hawaii, but overall, it's going to be the higher elevations that get the stronger winds. They're closing a couple of national parks on the area and higher hiking trails as you get higher up over the next couple of days, just to really prep people. But high surf advisory for pretty much every island in some form or fashion, with waves up to 14 feet. Then we have Karina as well. So it's not just Lowell. We've got a lot going on. Karina was another storm that we were tracking. At this point, Karina, a shell of what it once was. And this is actually with the latest advisory. So they are starting to get more information coming in with the National Hurricane Center, still waiting on updates from Lowell. But with Karina, they've already updated. 65-mile-per-hour winds moving west-northwest at 7 miles per hour. At one point, the question was, would Karina be impacting Hawaii? But no, it had continued its north push. And with this area of low pressure that's starting to sink to the south, which will eventually drag Lowell to the north, it is going to add some extra wind shear to Karina. And Karina is also in some more, in some cooler waters, rather. And so for Hawaii, Karina means nothing for you guys. Then we head over to Marie, Hurricane Marie, 90-mile-an-hour winds, northwest movement at 9 miles per hour. It's going to be dragged further up and then eventually start to make more of a westward turn. But for Marie, we are talking about some impacts in the form of very heavy rain in parts of Southern California and even into the Four Corners. May not equate to a ton when you look at the numbers, but it is rare to see rain in this part of the country, especially this time of year. We're not quite into the wet season. We're close, but not quite there. For Hurricane Marie at this point, we're looking at the strongest it's probably going to get. Some room for maybe some intermittent strengthening, but some cooler water is really going to impact this thing, as well as some drier air, some extra wind shear. Got a big trough that's going to be digging south, and that is what will draw some of that mid-level moisture into the southwest. So even though Marie overall is expected to make that turn to the west, doesn't mean all of its moisture has to go with it. Some of it is going to go east, and that is leading to a multi-day flash flood threat for the Four Corners, even up into parts of the northern Rockies. And after what we saw for parts of Colorado, especially over in the Grand Canyon, where we had some significant impacts with over 80 people having to be evacuated out of the basin there at a campground from 1 to 2 inches of rain. Any rain in the forecast is something that needs to be taken seriously. Right now, that signature not too high. We're looking at anywhere between half an inch to an inch, maybe upwards of an inch in some spots. But for Los Angeles, with a rainy day on Sunday, Labor Day weekend, usually West Coast, Best Coast, but maybe not in this case because I don't think we'll be getting any rain, at least for some spots here in New England. The last measurable rainfall that they had was April 12th, believe it or not. So you know what? I don't feel bad for you, LA. You deserve a little rain. You've been nice.

0: at our country's biggest airport. Well, last weekend, we were tracking Invest 97L in the Atlantic, and it wasn't long before we marked down our E-name storm across the bowl. Sent waves of intense rain and wind. Our very own Britta Merwin braved Edward in Texas. Take a look.
1: The decision to move into the storm itself, you got to bolster up, have your Texas brisket, and then head on in.
2: And I'm interested to see what the southern part of this core is going to feel like. We'll notice the wind shift. Right now, we're just getting into northern part of the core, which is a little more raggedy.
3: We just got that new update. This thing's cranking up a bit.
2: This is a tropical storm. It's not fun. Ooh. Give me one second, Ian. I don't think I have felt a 70-mile-per-hour wind gust, to be quite honest, but I definitely have felt wind gusts over 50 miles per hour, that's for sure.
3: So that's what I was wondering with you being there. Whoa. Okay, yeah, maybe that looked and sounded like it was closer to that, Britta.
2: Sorry, Ian, I can't hear you at all. Just ride it out for a second.
3: If you can hear me, Britta. Yeah, that gust was a little unexpected. It put you into the Robert Ray three-point stance for a moment there.
2: All I heard was Robert Ray, and if my name is ever associated with Robert Ray,
3: yeah,
2: I think I can have a bucket list item. I've been doing this for almost 20 years, but I've never had my name whispered next to Robert Ray. So
3: yeah,
2: whatever it was, I'm going to take it as a compliment.
3: Yeah.
2: There goes the hat.
3: Same level of athletic. That Fox weather hat is in jeopardy out there. It's in jeopardy.
2: You can have wild things. Woo! Sorry. That was a little much, Ian. That one almost knocked me off my feet. We have white caps in the... Hold on. We're just going to hold down.
0: You know what? That actually does bring back some funny memories. I was out in Hurricane Milton, and Ian and I were going back and forth over my Fox weather hat, too. I feel like there needs to be an invention to keep a hat on a reporter's head during a hurricane, because there's nothing worse than your hat flying off and you have hat head on national TV. That sucks. But Britta, she looked gorgeous doing it, and I will say, winds there were strong, close to 90 miles per hour. Now it's time for Haley's comment, where we've got some tropical questions in, the first of which comes from Tony out of Houston, saying, am I crazy, or is the Pacific having more storms than the Atlantic? I travel to Hawaii a lot, and it seems this year they are getting storms all around. And Tony, you are absolutely not crazy. As a matter of fact, you are right on the money. The Atlantic Basin really being dominated by intense wind shear, especially in the main development region and parts of the Caribbean, which is keeping things quiet. So for the Atlantic Basin, we are awfully quiet. The last first hurricane formation on record goes back to September 11th, and we are quickly approaching that date. We will likely be breaking records for how quiet we have been, especially with Arthur, Bertha, Cristobal, even Dolly, all being less than impressive storms, I'll say that. Edward did impress me, especially how quickly it was able to form. And in addition, it had some really strong winds, as you saw with Britta's live shot. But the Atlantic has been quiet. Then contrary, look at this timeline for the Pacific. We'll just let it ride out for a second. Keep it going. All the way to Marie. There's a chance that the EPAC could run out of names this year. Very, very possible. But a lot of these storms have impacted Hawaii. So let's get in a little bit about the Hawaiian impacts here for a moment, because we have had so many Fox weather peeps on Hawaii. We need to have a new special about Fox weather in Hawaii, and let me host it from Hawaii. We'll bring the whole team. Let me just throw that up to the bosses. When it comes to Hawaii, though, here are all of the storms that have passed near the archipelago. We had Lala, Moke, Fausto, Karina, and Lowell. Karina's still ongoing, but Karina is moving well to the north. We don't really have to worry about impacts in regards to Karina. The most impactful so far has been Lala, where it approached from the south, almost a landfall across South Point of Hawaii, and then continued to move off towards the west, where it was able to strengthen into a Category 3. It made its closest pass as a Category 1. Fausto, North Pass, cooler waters up here, and so it's the cold waters that work as this weakening mechanism. Because notice, Fausto, to start, was at a Category 2. You see that red line? That's Category 2. And then it weakened to a Cat 1, where it turns orange. That's a tropical storm. And then eventually, where it turned blue, tropical depression. We had Robert Ray out there, and he had some gusty winds, and that was really about it. And so when it comes to Hawaii, everything revolves around the southern passes and eventually this north turn with Lowell, which is expected to be taken within the next 24 hours. So we're all watching Hurricane Lowell as we speak. And if you got a weather question, I will be answering them live at the bottom of the hour. I want

0: call right now.
1: And we're back. The hurricane hunters are getting a close-up look at Hurricane Lowell flying through the storm's powerful eye. The big question now is how close Lowell will come to Hawaii. Dr. Andy Hazelton is a hurricane researcher and associate scientist at the University of Miami. He joined Weather Command Weekend earlier to help break that down and talk about what he expects from Lowell. Take a look.
2: Yeah, well, like you said, it's a very complex upper-level setup with, you know, the upper level low to the north. It's going to kind of tug on this. And, you know, there's still some just spreading the models on where exactly that turn or how sharp it's going to be. The good thing is we're going to have our NOAA aircraft out there throughout the weekend and early next week, helping to sample the storm and the environment around it and sort of feed that data into the models, which will hopefully help them be more accurate. You know, guidance and is suggesting this should stay to the west of Kauai. You know, hopefully the core will stay offshore, but certainly, you know, it's could be close. And as the National Hurricane Center discussion notes, there could be impacts. So definitely stay tuned to, you know, NHC for the latest and follow local guidance, stuff like that. But we're hoping, hopefully it'll, the core will stay offshore, but we just have to keep watching and seeing.
3: Absolutely. And, you know, when it speaks to how close in proximity this gets, what exactly is driving that turn toward the north? And what could possibly make this turn closer toward the eastern or further toward the east as opposed to the west? What's driving that distinction?
2: Yeah, well, it's the upper level low. So you can think of it as a, you know, hurricane is a low pressure area in the lower part of the atmosphere, but it extends up into the, you know, up into the through the troposphere. And then you have this upper level low that's basically a steering low up at the top of the troposphere. And so that's going to, the winds up there, you know, will be from the south and kind of tug on the storm and try to pull it north. But that exact distance between them and, you know, exactly where they are in relation to each other and sort of, you know, you can think of these like two tops spinning around each other. And so where exactly that happens is still, you know, there's still some spread in that. And that's kind of going to determine exactly what our final track is.
3: Lowell currently a Category 4 storm. It is edging so close to a Category 5. Do you think it regains Category 5 status?
2: Yeah, if you looked at our aircraft data last night, it actually did reach Category 5 status again. Yeah, they were seeing pressures down below 920 and flight level winds, you know, 170 miles an hour. And so I think it did briefly become a Category 5 again, and now it's right back down to Category 4. So when you have these really intense hurricanes, these fluctuations up and down are pretty common. The shear looks to remain low, I think, you know, through the weekend. So I could see it, you know, going up and down a little bit again. And then, of course, as it lifts north, you know, we may see some weakening as the shear increases. But like I said, certainly, you know, could still be a major hurricane as NHC's forecast notes.
1: Well, Detroit was rocked by severe storms on Thursday. You're taking a look at some of the damage. Thousands still without power. It's been a while since we've seen this kind of damage in the Motor City.
4: These are the trees that you're looking at from next door. None of these trees is on my property. That's a brand new roof. And that rod, tornado or something, put that rod through my roof.
1: The last time that they had a tornado in the metro of Detroit was all the way back in 1992. Let me double check that stat. 1997, excuse me. July 2nd, 1997. So it's been a long time, but it does go to show, it breaks that stereotype or that thinking that tornadoes don't happen in big cities, because they can, and clearly they will. But for the Northeast, it's been just this round after round type of deal with strong to severe storms. And a lot of them have been producing gusty winds, damaging winds at that. A couple of tornadoes sprinkled in there, but really this time of year, wind damage becomes the number one threat. And then we see a secondary tornado season appear for parts of the Southeast later into the fall, more so late October, November, and into December. But it's been relentless pretty much every single day, totaling over 700 reports since Tuesday. And so thankfully, parts of the I-95 corridor, I'd say if you are north of the Virginias, we're in the clear. In Labor Day weekend, we went through it during the week. The weekend is great. Although we still have a couple of spots without power right now. Michigan, numbers have been slowly dropping, but still over 79,000 folks without power. North Carolina, the numbers rising because we still have strong storms with a threat for damaging wind again today. Level 3 out of 5 for the Raleigh area out towards Wilmington and for parts of the Outer Banks. The main wind gusts upwards of 60 to 70 miles per hour. We're watching a developing MCS that could form and then continue to push off of the coast. We are also going to be tracking some continuous storms throughout parts of the weekend. But just kind of watching how things evolve. It's this ridge of high pressure. It's starting to sink south, allowing that storm train to sink south with it. So for South Carolina, North Carolina, even parts of Tennessee, scattered thunderstorms are the story. And then for Atlanta, Georgia, especially going into Sunday, severe storms are also in the cards, and that could really put a damper on some of your travel plans over the next little bit. On Sunday, level 2 out of 5 thus far. It does include no longer the Raleigh area, but it's actually shifting for Charlotte, and then includes Augusta, Greenville, Savannah, and then parts of the I-10 corridor. While Florida, you're not included under this severe storm threat, you are going to be dealing with very heavy rain at times throughout the entirety of this Labor Day weekend. We're just keeping with this soggy pattern. Here's the daytime, or the hour by hour, and you can see by 3 o'clock you have that diurnal heating that allows these storms to really blow up, and some of them could get strong and again too severe with damaging wind, possibly some pea-sized hail. We're not really concerned with tornadoes overall in this setup, but you know, never totally rule it out, especially when you have that land and sea breeze interaction. Sometimes you can get a little bit of something spinning going on, but for now, really damaging wind, and those storms will continue to push further south beyond the I-10 corridor. This is going to lead to a flash flood threat. So for today and tomorrow, level 2 out of 4, a lot of that going to be on the coastal communities. Very high moisture content in this part of the country. And then you look at kind of where we could see some of the hot spots, again, right up against the Atlantic coast, anywhere between 2 to 3 inches. There are still some spots in Florida that could use the rain. So overall, I'm not going to say it's a bad piece of pie here, but for Wilmington, North Carolina, at least Labor Day is nice on Monday, but I know, you know, with folks expected to go back to work by Tuesday, Monday is usually the travel home day. So for Wilmington, North Carolina, the bulk of your weekend, not so great. But let's talk about Labor Day weekend here, right? We've officially made it. Some consider it to be the unofficial end of summer. There's a couple of different ends to summer. I'm wearing maroon today because I'm done with summer. It's over in my eyes once we get to meteorological fall, which starts on September 1st. But Americans across the country could be looking for one last shot of sand and surf. For many Southerners, folks are already back in school. For New Englanders and people along the East Coast, school doesn't start until after Labor Day. So Labor Day forecast really means everything. And for the weekend, you can see kind of that forecast high, especially along the West Coast. Things are going to be into the 80s at times. You look at tomorrow, Atlanta, 96. You have those thunderstorms, so that heat is going to help create the frosty in some of those storms as well, where things will be nice and clear but scorching hot right through the Central Plains. So it's kind of, would you rather have rain and things be a little bit better on the temperature department, or would you rather have high temps and no rain? To me, although I don't really like the warmth, I would take the high temps and no rain if I am going to spend time outdoors. But for Los Angeles, somewhat rare to have rain. They have not seen measurable rainfall since April 12th, and to have rain in the forecast on Sunday, somewhat being influenced by Hurricane Marie as the moisture gets pulled in there. Things will settle down across the West Coast by Monday, 90 degrees, and you'll see that sun come back out. But for New York City, 82 and bright sunshine. We deserve that, I think. So again, just real quick for that northeastern forecast, 77 in Burlington, Vermont, Portland, Maine, 77. So we are finally out of the 80s, and I hope that weather really is here to stay, because if I see an 80 on the Fox weather app for New York City, I'm going to be really mad. I had a pumpkin spice donut today and a pumpkin spice latte. That should tell you where I'm at, including this outfit. But there's a lot going on besides just Labor Day. We also have a lot of sports that are happening this week. We are officially entering the second week of the U.S. Open. And for the fans, it's been a hot one, a very hot one. But it's also been sticky and rainy. I mean, you name it, we felt it for the U.S. Open. That's, again, in Flushing Meadows, Queens. Real quick checkup on the Rowey, at least for Saturday and Sunday. I think I might have already given you the forecast doing the Labor Day hit, but 79 degrees on Saturday. So today, 10-mile-per-hour winds, low risk of weather impact. It's actually pretty beautiful, a little bit on the warmer side. Things are going to be cooling off, and tomorrow, 73. You can't beat that. That to me is perfect weather, 100%. But it's not just about tennis. It's about the football. I know all the men who are probably not watching me watching football right now, they're so excited about everything that's going on. I watched the Nebraska Huskers game that occurred earlier today. They won. Super excited. Mississippi State Bulldogs, they're on deck this evening. So excited to watch them play as well. We had one weather delay already. That was Tulane at Duke in Durham, North Carolina, where we've got severe weather. No surprise there, but let's see what other spots may be on our list for a high risk of weather impact. Heading into Sunday, which is where we will not quite begin NFL Sundays. NFL kickoff is on Wednesday, but we still got some college football games this Sunday. This is at 7:30 p.m. Eastern over in Green Bay. Precip, wind, temperature low. Overall, a low risk of weather impact. So whether you're a Badgers fan or you're going for the Fighting Irish, overall, I would say this is a pretty beautiful time frame for you. Granted, it is more of an evening game, so temperatures are going to be on the cooler side as well. Then we have the Louisville Cardinals versus the Ole Miss Rebels. I'm a Mississippi State Bulldogs fan. I think you know where I stand on this one. That's over in Nashville, Tennessee, again tomorrow, 7:30 p.m. Let's go Cardinals. Precip impact, not really a thing. We see most of that rain a little bit to the east towards Appalachia, possibly more Chattanooga area, not necessarily for Music City. Wind, we could get some gustier winds at times, but overall, it'll probably stay on the calmer side, about 10 miles per hour. Temperature impact, that's probably our number one thing. We still got that ridge of high pressure that'll dominate the forecast, but we're cooling down. But I'd say the tailgates, which I'm sure for many people is not going to be out inside of the stadium, but it'll be on Broadway. Can't blame you there. I've done it before. 87, 85, 82, so nice for game time. But again, the tailgating, that's going to be the harder part. And then we have to give you a long ways look ahead for NFL, where the Patriots will be playing the Seahawks. Precip impact low, wind impact low, temperature impact low. Come on. You can't beat it over in Seattle. But West Coast usually does have some beautiful weather this time of year. And, we even had some snow for higher elevation peaks across Washington. So fall-like weather is starting to arrive. So we are back, people, whether you are a football fan or maybe you're ready for Dancing with the Stars, which is starting in about a week time. I'm pretty pumped for that one as well. And so are the other folks in the studio. There's lots to look forward to when it comes to the fall season. So thanks so much for spending your Saturday with us here on Fox Weather. We've got a lot more Fox Weather on the way as we continue to break down and track Hurricane Lowell on its fast approach to Hawaii. Now with that latest update, making a north turn into the island of

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1: Welcome into Fox Weather Live Weekend. We appreciate you joining us. We've got a full house tonight here in Studio W. We've also got crew members joining us in the field, and we'll be speaking with Brian Norcross here in just a moment to help cover the latest. But for now, I'm your host, meteorologist Haley Meyer. We wish everybody a happy Labor Day weekend. Not officially fall just yet, depending upon how you slice it, but we are starting to get into the fall feel. It's been a busy week here at the Fox Forecast Center, so let's dive into it. We're tracking one of the strongest hurricanes in the eastern Pacific so far this year. And this weekend, Lowell will begin making its turn north toward Hawaii. The western islands of the archipelago are on high alert as heavy rain, hurricane-force winds, and large waves will begin to threaten the islands. We'll be heading to Kauai for a live report and diving deeper into the latest forecast details. Meanwhile, the Atlantic Basin has seen its own recent tropical activity with Tropical Storm Edouard. While it fell just short of hurricane status, Edouard made landfall along the Texas-Louisiana border, knocking out power to thousands with hurricane-force gusts and dropped more than a foot of rain across Texas, triggering flash flood emergencies this week. We'll take a look back at the coverage of Edouard from start to finish. And monsoonal rains have created devastating impacts across the Grand Canyon this week, where a few inches of rain over a recent burn scar flooded a campground, prompting the evacuation of more than 80 people and resulting in two fatalities. Unfortunately, that flash flood threat continues as the jet flow out of the Pacific is pulling in deep tropical moisture, with some of that moisture coming from Hurricane Marie. We'll break down where the flooding threat remains the highest and show you some unusual spots that could see some rain for this time of year. And to end on a more positive note, it is Labor Day weekend. So for many, it's the final weekend of summer. We'll be keeping tabs on who has the best forecast and who maybe has the worst as we close out the summer season. Well, meteorological fall is already here. Astronomical fall arrives on September 22nd. We've got all that and more on Fox Weather's new Extended Hours, starting right now. Well, we've got the latest information coming in from the National Hurricane Center regarding all of the hurricanes we're tracking in the eastern Pacific as well. But we are going to get into some live tracking and highlight some of the data that we are seeing coming in across parts of the Carolinas. 8 p.m. Eastern, we've got that severe thunderstorm watch for northern South Carolina and eastern North Carolina. Raleigh included in that. This watch goes until 8 p.m. And then if you extend closer to the coast, those are now until 10 p.m. Eastern time. And then even into parts of South Carolina also until 8 p.m. These storms have been able to produce some gusty winds, and notice you have these multi-cell clusters, all severe warned, and likely pretty much every single one of them are for some damaging winds. This storm near Fayetteville, I was noting that the what were more isolated cells began to cluster together, and now it's not just the wind threat that has been bumped up to 70 miles per hour, but also hail of 1 inch in diameter. This is right over I-95. So if you're traveling along I-95, I would pull over for a second, let these storms come through. This is a considerable threat. So that's the upper echelon of a severe thunderstorm warning. You head up further to the north, and while these are more isolated supercells, while the wind is less of a concern, the hail size is certainly leading the list, and a very similar story for some of these other cells further out towards the east near the Greenville area. Likely seeing some travel disruptions there as well. Then you take it down to Florida real quick, where we're just going to be keeping the isolated showers and thunderstorms in the forecast. For now, a lot of that positioned along parts of the eastern shores of Florida, so the Space Coast and just south of the Jacksonville area. But, you know, it is just par for the course this time of year. You've got a lot of tropical moisture, area of high pressure sitting in the Gulf. It's going to keep things working through parts of the southeast. But for now, it's Hawaii that's on high alert. That says Hurricane Lowell remains a Category 4. The Aloha State been bracing for intense winds and rain, and this storm will be passing to the west of some of these islands early next week. Joining us now to break it down is Fox Weather hurricane specialist Brian Norcross. Brian, in the latest update from the National Hurricane Center, they mentioned that potentially some drier air getting worked in there, or maybe an eyewall replacement cycle. What's your take on the latest information in the satellite imagery you've been analyzing?
2: Yeah, I saw that analysis of the satellite image. Indeed, you can see there is some disruption to what's going on in Lowell, but it's still a formidable hurricane. Doesn't really change the forecast. And the good news is that the computer models now are really coming into alignment at the center of this. The worst of it is going to miss the Hawaiian Islands based on everything we know. Now, we really wanted to get around the corner and be heading north in a real good river of air to make the firm forecast, but optimistic about that, although I do think that this afternoon, Hawaii time, we will get a tropical storm watch for Kauai County. That's Kauai and Niihau, the little island right next to it. I think that'll go up this afternoon in anticipation of the worst of the weather arriving late on Monday. All right, let's look at the Pacific. Just a quick mention of Carina, that's now a tropical storm, and Marie out here, because they're putting so much energy into the ocean that along the California coast, this is causing hazardous beach conditions and really unusual beach conditions, where you get these kind of sneaker waves that suddenly the surges or the swells from these two storms come together, and you get a super big wave that's much bigger than the other ones that you've been watching. So just to keep that in mind if you're going to the down to the beach in California. All right, let's get to Lowell here and take a look at what's going on. So the big deal is this dip in the jet stream to the north, and that's going to come down here and grab Lowell and pull it to the north. So that's going to eventually happen. It's starting to happen a little bit right now. We can see it in the track. See, look at the track here. It kind of came along, was pulled north a little bit. Then it kind of went south a little bit. Now it's just beginning to turn a little bit to the north. Now, if you look around, look at the center of this here, and you can kind of make out kind of a dead spot in there where dry, well, they kind of look the same. If dry air has gotten mixed in somehow, or an eye wall replacement cycle is starting to happen where the eye is going to die out and a bigger one is going to form, and that expands the storm, makes it a wider storm, which is not great, but that's all part of having a strong hurricane. As of the 5 o'clock Eastern time, 11 a.m. Hawaii time advisory, 145-mile-an-hour winds, and the pressure at 936. So hurricane hunters are going out there kind of regularly now just because it is approaching one of the states of the United States. So we want to have the best data. All right, here's the new cone as of the latest advisory from the Hurricane Center. And you see the idea is it slowly makes this turn. So when it says PM here, it means in the evening time. So this is the, because this is the 11 a.m. in the evening time, Hawaii time. So this is the 11 a.m. Hawaii time advisory. So the PM means 8 p.m. tomorrow evening. So see, it's just moving super slowly as that dip in the jet stream is coming along and grabbing it here. All right, then it moves north, moves north more quickly on Monday, approaches the islands, and as you can see, this is all about, remember, this is the traditional cone we're looking at now. This is all about where the center of the storm is, confidence that it's going to be, even if we're over here, it's well offshore of Kauai County, which are these two islands right here. But it's not just about the center, obviously. The question is, how big is the storm? Because it's going to be a strong storm going from 120 to 105. So we're still going to have a really significant hurricane just centered just offshore. Well, we can look at the models and get an idea about that now. This is all brand new. So in terms of the cone, notice the Hurricane Center uses kind of a compromise between the consensus, that's the old consensus we've been using for years, includes the European and the GFS and other models, and the new Google AI Center forecast, which is a little bit closer to the islands. Now, Google also allows us to look at the spread of possibilities. And of course, we can do that with the European too. Notice the European model is a little farther offshore. The Google is a little bit closer as a cluster, but they're all pretty much offshore. There's just a few random ones over here closer to the island. So that means that that outcome is very low odds. And from Google, we can look at the extent of the damaging winds. And notice they are right offshore of Niihau. And so we need to be just ready for the possibility of damaging winds, especially on Niihau. But Kauai has the big mountains, so that enhances the wind, just the mountains. So since Kauai is in the tropical storm area there, see the light blue, tropical storm force winds, and then here in the medium blue, that's the hurricane force gusts, and that's what we call beginning to be damaging winds. Power goes out and so forth with those. But on Kauai, because of the mountains, those tropical storm force winds get enhanced, so you still might get gusts up near hurricane force in this scenario. So this gives us confidence that it is going to be about Kauai County here, and Oahu is going to feel it. You're going to know there's a storm out there. It's going to get quite breezy, and certainly along the beaches, you'll know it, and there will be rain as well. but the wind, the significant wind, should stay to the west. Now, in terms of the moisture, which is going to be significant, notice that here we are tomorrow afternoon, and already the moisture is coming into the Big Island and spreading across all of the islands. And those big mountains on the Big Island enhance the moisture, as we saw with Lala earlier this year. So that's going to be an issue. Then we get into Monday, and notice all the islands are dealing with moisture, but no wind yet in the morning. But then by later in the day, and the winds are picking up here. In fact, they're picking up over this, the western half of the state there, but the moisture continues here. So the idea is that, and then it's by on Tuesday. So the key thing for the potential for flooding, mudslides, and all that, it's on the Big Island again, where, of course, it is still so saturated. There are so many problems left from Lala there. But notice on the windward faces of all of the islands, and then especially Kauai. So they're forecasting up to 10 inches on Kauai and on the Big Island. So the potential on the steep slopes of those islands, again, for problems with all that rain kind of coming all at once. Although in this case, it's going to be spread out over a couple of days, it looks like, according to the forecast from the European model. So, Haley, we'll stand by for, I'm pretty sure, a tropical storm watch coming up this evening Eastern time, late this afternoon Hawaii time, and I think it's just going to be for Kauai County.
1: Yeah. Well, I mean, considering what the possibilities were, it's great to see that, you know, right now it seems like Kauai is probably missing out on some of the more catastrophic impacts that at one point were on the table with all the latest updates. Seems like we're taking more and more off that list. So, Brian, thanks so much for analysis. We appreciate it.
2: Okay.
1: And Fox Weather's your Hurricane HQ. We're tracking systems.

0: Fox Weather Live weekend. Severe storms rocked the Great Lakes and Northeast this week, and now they're shifting east. More than 20 million people are in the bullseye for this holiday weekend. More heavy rain and flash flooding, they're all at play. And it is unfortunate, you know, given the fact that it's Labor Day weekend for many people. This does mark the official end to summer. There's a couple of different metrics you can use for whether it's summer or fall, but for many, especially along the East Coast, Labor Day is it. Then it's back to school. And, you know, for many throughout the last couple of days, it was significant. We even had an EF2 that was reported in Detroit proper. So we are talking in a city. And I think that breaks the stereotype that tornadoes don't happen in big cities. They definitely do. This was an EF2 that occurred, and it moved closer to Lake Michigan there, Lake Erie. What lake is it on? Do you remember? I'm so off today. Detroit, though, Thursday, September 3rd, that was when it happened. EF rating was an EF2. Peak winds 115 miles per hour. That path length was a little over 3.5 miles. The width was 0.5 mile. So for Detroit, certainly had a lot going on Thursday. And there was also an EF0 that was reported with that as well. Damaging wind threat along the East Coast is overall a level 1, but we have a very niche spot today under a level 3 out of 5 from Raleigh out towards the Outer Banks down to Wilmington as well. So far, we've seen a couple of severe thunderstorms labeled as considerable, and that did bring it up to a 70-mile-an-hour wind report. We're also tracking big-time hailstones over an inch to an inch and a half in diameter. So some of these storms are going to pack a pretty significant punch. And so for those of you who are trying to spend time outdoors, I think the estimate is 8 million hot dogs are going to be consumed in the United States this weekend. For me, I'm more of a hamburger person as opposed to hot dogs, but I'll eat a couple hot dogs. As far as the radar goes, you know, this is your grill time. It's going to be later in the evening when things calm down across parts of Central Carolinas, but the coast is where things are going to take a turn for the worse. And really, it's going to stay unsettled throughout the evening. We have a severe thunderstorm watch that will expire for parts of the Outer Banks and eastern South Carolina at 10 o'clock Eastern time, 10 p.m. You'll see a brief reprieve through the morning, and then those thunderstorms come right back. So for tomorrow, we're not done with strong weather by any sense of the imagination. Level 2 out of 5, and this time it includes Atlanta, Georgia. So if you are traveling on Sunday, whether that be going home from a couple of days, spending time for a summer vacation, or maybe you're going to a holiday spot for the actual Labor Day holiday, Atlanta may be an airport that struggles, and you can see those downstream effects all across the country. So level 2 out of 5, damaging wind, the main threat. Here's how things evolve, at least for the southeast. Will be isolated, possibly some storms in the morning, and then you see this blow up of convective activity by 3 o'clock. And that is from the diurnal heating. You saw that instability, a lot of heat and humidity that's going to be lingering across parts of Florida, southern Georgia, and along the I-95 corridor. And so it's those locations that are going to see some of the more significant heavy rain throughout the rest of this weekend. Does lead to a flash flood threat, level 2 out of 4, both today and tomorrow. We'll keep at least a low end threat for some flash flooding heading in to parts of Monday as well, but that would just be for some very localized spots as these thunderstorms begin to clear. Through Monday, anywhere between 2 to 3 inches of rain isolated. Seems like we might have a little hot spot here, 3 to 5 along 30A, possibly Panama City Beach-ish area. So there will be some spots that get some pretty significant downpour. So we'll just be monitoring that over the next little bit. And Category 4 Hurricane Lowell is continuing to churn in the Pacific, and it's expected to begin its turn toward Hawaii today into tomorrow. Already seeing the early hint of that turn right now. Joining us now is Ian Morrison, meteorologist with the National Weather Service Pacific region, here with the latest. Ian, thanks so much for joining us. You know, it's very interesting to think about all of the activity we've seen for the Hawaiian Islands. And with Lowell, it's been interesting to watch the evolution and the dynamics at play that eventually turned this north. What have you seen, at least with some of the latest imagery, and especially with the hurricane hunters now going into this, continuing to get more and more data?
1: Right. Good morning, Haley. So with all that data coming in that you mentioned, it makes it much more of a precise forecast than in the past. So earlier on, few days ago in the forecast, we had those spaghetti plots we always look at. They were scattered all over, coming up into Kauai all the way to the Big Island. But now we've got a much more focused forecast track. So that makes us feel much more confident that this storm is going to take its path west of the main Hawaiian Islands, about 50 to 100 miles off the coast of Kauai.
0: The high surf alerts and the chance, and really not even a chance, probably the likelihood of these tropical storm watches being issued with Lowell approaching. What is your take on how things are going to evolve over, maybe not today, but as we head into Sunday evening, your time, and then even into Monday when some of the height of the impacts are going to be felt?
1: Yeah, like you mentioned, that high surf is going to come up initially. It's already started to come up today, looking at a lot of the surf cams on our south shores. We're seeing that initial swells coming into the islands, especially on the Big Island, as they are closest to where the swells were generated. And that surf is going to continue to rise. Today, we're expecting upwards of a 12-foot surf by later on this today into tomorrow. But then that's going to come up into a warning level surf as we get into Monday and Tuesday as Lowell passes by. So surf is our first one. After that, we're looking at the rainfall spread across all the islands, anywhere from 4 to 10 inches of rain expected. So with those, with that amount of rain, we expect mudslides, landslides along those steep terrain areas. And lastly, of course, the wind as it passes by Kauai, we'll see at least tropical storm force winds are expected. So gusting into those hurricane force levels.
0: Talk a little bit about topography, especially for the Western Island chain. When we were watching Lala come in, we had wind gusts, you know, close to 100 plus, 140 miles per hour, I think was the height of the wind gust. Granted, that was Mauna Kea. You're looking at, you know, 1,300 feet up. What are you expecting with possibly the highest threshold for winds, especially across the higher peaks?
1: Right. So with the steep terrain in Hawaii on all the islands, really, on Kauai's peak goes up to about 4,000 feet. So what we get is the downsloping winds really accelerate down towards the coastline. So with the southerly wind that we expect with Lowell, we're going to see those highest gusts on the north side of the island. So you'll see the wind come into the mountain areas, come up over the peak, and then accelerate down the backside of the mountain. So those are the areas where we're most concerned about, is that downslope wind.
0: Mm-hmm. Now, when it comes to tourism, I know that that's a hot thing for folks to go to Hawaii this time of year. There's still a lot of people that have weddings over here. Is there any kind of closures? I haven't seen any road closures or anything of note there, but possibly closures of national parks around the area to try and keep visitors as informed as possible?
1: There hasn't been any closures that I'm aware of as of yet. We'll probably hear a lot more about that tomorrow as the storm approaches. And you'll see those closures, if they go up, they'll go up for most likely Monday into Tuesday if there's any damage to our areas.
0: And, you know, when it comes to your department, working with other, you know, local governments in the area, whether that be mayor's office, government office, what has been the work leading up to this event? You know, we've been tracking this for a while, and there's been a lot of uncertainty, that certainty now coming into play, which is great because it is working in your favor in terms of less of the more significant impacts. But what has that been like when you're on an island? You're literally on an island, you're alone. So a lot of that has to come down to the strong network and the bonds that your industry has built with other folks around Hawaii.
1: Right. So for the National Weather Service, we work with all of the county emergency management offices, so as well as the state emergency management team here on Oahu. So we are in touch with them more than several times a day. That cadence increases as the storm gets closer. So initially, we'll start off with one-day briefings for all of our emergency management offices, and then that cadence increases to where we're doing 2 to 4 times a day for those meetings. So we're keeping everyone up to date. They're your emergency managers out in the islands, so they know what's coming, and they can prepare both their equipment and the public for what's to come.
0: We've seen some slight weakening from the 11 o'clock to the 5 o'clock, some of that potentially being due to an eyewall replacement cycle or maybe with some drier air that's working its way in. Do you think that there's any room for this to re-intensify back into a Category 5 or maintain its strength as a Category 4 a little bit longer? Because upon approach, or at least the closest West Pass, right now the thought is it would be anywhere between a Category 2, Category 3. What do you think is within the realm of possibility here?
1: Well, the forecast has been right on point pretty much all the way through, especially for the intensity forecast. We were at that Category 5 earlier last night and then dropped down into the Category 4 level. But NHC is really on top of it, And it looks like it's going to maintain itself as a Category 4 for at least the next 12 to 24 hours. And then that weakening starts to begin with both some southwesterly shear and a little bit of dry air getting into the system. So the forecast is looking like it'll pass the island of Kauai at anywhere from a Category 2 to a Category 3 storm at about 50 to 100 miles west of the island.
0: In your tenure working over there, I mean, are you tired? Has it been a busy season? I mean, the season's been crazy, and I can only imagine it just feels like it's one after the other. Just tell me a little bit about just the ethos of your department right now and the space that you guys are in, having to stay so on alert thus far. And do you maybe foresee additional impacts happening later down the line this hurricane season?
1: Yeah, it's been a long year, and we're only in the summer. We had the Kona low storms earlier this spring in March into April time, where we had the really severe flooding on many of our islands. And then as we moved into the tropical systems, and we had Lala come in just 30 miles south of the Big Island, causing a lot of damage to those South Point nearby towns on the Big Island. And then also on Oahu here, where we lost several roofs. We had power outages for anywhere from days to weeks at a time. So it's been a long year so far, but we're up for the challenge and we're here to serve the public.
0: Yeah, well, you guys have done an absolutely phenomenal job so far. So looking forward to your continued coverage and as we, you know, kind of watch what happens with Hurricane Lowell as it makes its closest approach to Hawaii. Ian, thanks so much for joining us this morning and sharing your expertise. We really appreciate it.
1: No, thank you for your coverage.
0: Well, Fox Weather is live before, during, and after the storm. Earlier this week, meteorologist Britta Merwin tracked Edward across the Gulf. After the break, we have the highlights. Fox Weather Live. We'll be right back.

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I'm Haley Meyer. Let's bring you some of the latest information tracking our top stories. Number one on the list, obviously, being Hurricane Lowell as it is trudging across the Pacific, making that turn north, heading towards the western Hawaiian islands. Kauai and Niihau are some of the two spots that are on the highest of alert for potential hurricane force wind gusts. We have hurricane hunters who will be flying into the storm coming up here as well. So we are getting data every which way, all tracking Lowell. With the latest update, this is new information, 5 o'clock advisory, 145 mile per hour winds, slightly weakening. Now, you can note that you have this area, almost looks like a clear cloud deck closer to the eye. That's showing potentially this eyewall replacement cycle where the current eye begins to collapse and a new eye will reform. It creates short-term weakening, but long-term it can lead to additional strengthening. For right now, though, we are expecting this to maintain its steady state of about a Category 4, and then as it continues to trudge to the north, eventually will weaken down towards a Category 3, and that should be the height of this storm as it approaches, or it makes its closest approach to the western chain of the Hawaiian Islands. Here's a WP3D. That is a hurricane hunter that will be tracking this storm. It is main mission is low-level data collection. They take off at 4 o'clock Eastern, and they are flying throughout the storm as we speak, and they'll be continuing to do it throughout the rest of the show. So the models take that data, extrapolate that data. It also goes to the National Hurricane Center, where they can make a more informed forecast decision in terms of what the main wind speeds are and the diameter of how far tropical storm force and hurricane force winds extend. They also really bring in some pretty gorgeous imagery. You can see that below me there from one of the hurricane hunters on Friday. The latest consensus, though, is on the more western periphery of that forecast cone. But I will say some of our better models, more notably the Google AI, is still on the more eastern edge of the forecast guidance. So that is just something to keep in mind. For right now, we are expecting a pretty decent miss to the west. But if the Google AI is a little bit more correct, it could include Kauai under the threat for hurricane force winds, especially on some of the higher elevations. But whether you're on Kauai or you're on the Big Island, you'll get this big moisture push, and it will come in along lots of the windward side of the mountain chains. And so you have the wind that comes up, drop anywhere between 3 to 5 inches, sometimes higher elevations. You get more than that. Mudslides, debris flows, those are all things that we'll be, you know, just watching out for. Seems like some of the islands on the middle half of the archipelago will be on the better side of things, just given the angle of approach of Lowell, but certainly watching Kauai, that's going to be the number one spot where all of the impacts will be felt. Heavy rain, gusty winds, and very high surf. High surf's the one thing that we're already tracking as we speak, where waves have been big. We've been tracking the storm with Mike Seidel, who's out on Kauai right now, and overall it's a gorgeous day, but those waves, not for any novice surfers, I'll tell you that much. Just a couple of stats on Kauai for those of you who may be unfamiliar with the Hawaiian Islands. Guilty as charged, I've never been there, so I'm doing my best to kind of understand more of the geography here. Population, about 73,000 folks. It is Hawaii's wettest island, so they're used to rain, but a lot at one time in torrential downpours is going to cause problems no matter where you are. And the island area is 562.3 square miles, and most resorts are on the south and east coast, which unfortunately is where we'll see a lot of the peak rain impacts. Waves up to 14 feet, so high surf advisories across every single island chain. Again, this is not for surfing lessons, folks. I think you should probably stay out of the water and also try not to hike to higher elevations over the next couple of days, just because the winds are going to be much stronger there. And then another big piece of information with this latest update in regards to Carina, 5 o'clock advisory, 65 mile an hour wind. So this is down to a tropical storm. Carina really getting shredded apart by the hostile atmospheric conditions it's been working with. Over the last 7 days, there were some question marks. Does Carina stay further to the south and get closer to Hawaii? And then we would have been tracking a sandwich of Carina as the bread on top and Lowell as the bread on the bottom. So now the good news is Hawaii, we really only have to focus on Lowell when it comes to Carina, especially just how weak it looks right now on satellite. Impacts are pretty much negligible. We're not talking any. But it's not just those two storms. We also have Hurricane Marie. So Eastern Pacific has really been showing out this hurricane season. It was forecasted to do so, especially with the rising air that we see, the warmer waters, especially with an El Nino. At this point, Marie is likely at its peak strength, pretty wide center of circulation there. 90 mile an hour winds moving northwest at 7 miles per hour. It's going to continue to move north, but as it does so, encounter cooler water, some drier air, enhanced wind shear. So it will weaken.
And really right now, I think 90 mile per hour is probably the height of this storm. By Sunday evening, down to 75 miles per hour, and then it continues into a tropical depression and then more so of a remnant low later on this week. But what's going to happen is the moisture gets pulled. So even though Marie is eventually going to get dragged out towards the west, that moisture from a larger dip in the jet stream, the moisture in the mid-levels, going to be carried into the southwest, so Southern California, the Four Corners. And this is a region that has been on high alert from very heavy monsoonal thunderstorms that triggered some pretty catastrophic flash flooding across parts of the Grand Canyon, where 80 people had to be evacuated due to rapid runoff. A lot of that was because of the Dragon Bravo fire that occurred either 1 or 2 years ago on the north rim of the Grand Canyon that made it all the worse for folks who were camping or hiking out of one of the most popular campgrounds in the area. We're not calling for anything like that, but when you see a rain signature of an inch, maybe 2 inches in some spots, that is enough to cause some big problems when you think about the terrain. For Florida, 2 inches is nothing. That's a typical Monday. But for the Southwest, it's very different. And where it's extremely different is Southern California for Los Angeles. We usually talk about how West Coast is the best coast, but in this case, the West Coast getting not the best weather. On Sunday, rain is in the forecast, and that may not sound like a big deal, but when it comes to LA, they haven't seen measurable rain since April 12th. So it's pretty incredible to think that they've been dry for that long, but honestly, it is normal. Through Tuesday, they could see about a half an inch of rain. So is it going to cause flood concerns? No, but is it not exactly what you want, especially if you're heading out towards the beach for the last day of Labor Day weekend? Yeah, maybe so. Then for the East Coast, it's not just half an inch of rain. Maybe it's 2-3 inches of rain. And accompanied with that, strong to severe storms. We're

0: the decision to move into the storm itself, you got to bolster up, have your Texas brisket, and then head on in.
1: And I'm interested to see what the southern part of this core is going to feel like. We'll notice the wind shift. Right now, we're just getting into northern part of the core, which is a little more raggedy.
2: We just got that new update. This thing's cranking up a bit.
1: This is a tropical storm. It's not fun. Ooh. Give me 1 second, Ian. I don't think I have felt a 70-mile-per-hour wind gust, to be quite honest, but I definitely have felt wind gusts over 50 miles per hour, that's for sure.
2: So that's what I was wondering with you being there.
1: Woo.
2: Okay, yeah, maybe that looked and sounded like it was closer to that, Britta.
1: Sorry, Ian, I can't hear you at all. Just ride it out for a second.
2: If you can hear me, Britta. Yeah, that gust was a little unexpected. It put you into the Robert Ray three-point stance for a moment there.
1: All I heard was Robert Ray, and if my name is ever associated with Robert Ray,
2: yeah,
1: I think I can have a bucket list item. I've been doing this for almost 20 years, but I've never had my name whispered next to Robert Ray. So
2: yeah,
1: whatever it was, I'm going to take it as a compliment.
2: Yeah, it's
1: there goes the hat.
2: Same level of athletic. That Fox weather hat is in jeopardy out there. It's in jeopardy.
1: You can have wild things. Woo! Woo! Sorry. That was a little much, Ian. That one almost knocked me off my feet. We have white caps in the... Hold on. We're just going to hold down.
3: I need someone to invent a way to keep hats on during hurricane force winds. It may be a very niche problem, but it is a very important problem here at Fox Weather, and I run into it a lot. And clearly so does Britta. There's nothing worse than your hat flying off and having hat hair, plus you're soaking wet. We don't look good. Our hair and makeup team, we always get a call. No, I'm just kidding. They know that we're in a hurricane. We don't look our best then, but they make us look nice and fancy when we're in the studio. Enough on that. Let's talk about Haley's comment, which is one of my favorite segments. You guys can ask me questions, go to social media, whatever it may be, to try and stay up to date with the conversation. But one of our viewers asked, what was the biggest Atlantic hurricane in terms of size and diameter? That's a pretty interesting question. The answer is Hurricane Sandy, with tropical storm force winds that extended over 1,100 miles. Sandy, followed closely by Hurricane Martin in 2022, that was the second largest storm with a wind field of roughly 1,000 miles in diameter. And when it comes to the size of a storm, that can be a critical component for two reasons: greater water volume movement and longer duration. So physically, a larger storm with a larger wind field acts as a bigger broom, if you can think about it like that. It pushes against a significantly larger surface area of the ocean, building up a much larger volume of water, where massive storms typically have a longer duration. So a large storm pushes water towards the coast for a longer period of time, trapping water against the shoreline across multiple high tide cycles. And our second question is one that is very relevant. Tony from Houston asked, am I crazy or is the Pacific having more storms than the Atlantic? And no, you're not crazy. You are right on the money. Your gut instinct is right. The Atlantic Basin, we have been so slow in terms of activity. We actually could be breaking records with the latest first hurricane formation on record. We are not expecting a hurricane up until now, till September 11th. I can tell you that. Now, granted, things can change, especially if we find something in the Gulf of America. But when it comes to the EPAC, it's been like a hot skillet, like storms every day, every which way. And a lot of them have been impacting Hawaii, as a matter of fact. We had Fausto, which made that north turn. We sent Robert Ray out there and nothing happened. And really that was just because we had some gusty winds, but there's cooler water to the northern shores of Hawaii. So for Fausto, it weakened very quickly. Now you look at Lala, which was the biggest impacting storm of the season, and made that south pass to South Point, Hawaii, as a Category 1 storm. And then Loa, which continues to maintain that intensity as a Category 3, 4, 5 over the last few days, and will eventually make that turn to the north. So Hawaii, I guess it's important to continue to stay on alert. And if you got a weather question, I'll be answering them live at the bottom.

0: Don't miss this opportunity. Hurry and call now.
1: And we're back. The hurricane hunters are getting a close-up look at Hurricane Lowell flying through the storm's powerful eye. The big question now is how close Lowell will come to Hawaii. Dr. Andy Hazelton is a hurricane researcher and associate scientist at the University of Miami. He joined Weather Command Weekend earlier to help break that down and talk about what he expects from Lowell. Take a look.
2: Yeah, well, like you said, it's a very complex upper-level setup with, you know, the upper level low to the north. It's going to kind of tug on this. And, you know, there's still some just spreading the models on where exactly that turn or how sharp it's going to be. The good thing is we're going to have our NOAA aircraft out there throughout the weekend and early next week, helping to sample the storm and the environment around it and sort of feed that data into the models, which will hopefully help them be more accurate. You know, guidance and is suggesting this should stay to the west of Kauai. You know, hopefully the core will stay offshore, but certainly, you know, it's could be close. And as the National Hurricane Center discussion notes, there could be impacts. So definitely stay tuned to, you know, NHC for the latest and follow local guidance, stuff like that. But we're hoping, hopefully the core will stay offshore, but we just have to keep watching and seeing.
3: Absolutely. And, you know, when it speaks to how close in proximity this gets, what exactly is driving that turn toward the north? And what could possibly make this turn closer toward the eastern or further toward the east as opposed to the west? What's driving that distinction?
2: Yeah, well, it's the upper level low. So you can think of it as a, you know, hurricane is a low pressure area in the lower part of the atmosphere, but it extends up into the, you know, up into the through the troposphere. And then you have this upper level low that's basically a steering low up at the top of the troposphere. And so that's going to the winds up there, you know, will be from the south and kind of tug on the storm and try to pull it north. But that exact distance between them and, you know, exactly where they are in relation to each other and sort of, you know, you can think of these like two tops spinning around each other. And so where exactly that happens is still, you know, there's still some spread in that. And that's kind of going to determine exactly what our final track is.
3: Lowell currently a Category 4 storm. It is edging so close to a Category 5. Do you think it regains Category 5 status?
2: Yeah, if you looked at our aircraft data last night, it actually did reach Category 5 status again. Yeah, they were seeing pressures down below 920 and flight level winds, you know, 170 miles an hour. And so I think it did briefly become a Category 5 again, and now it's right back down to Category 4. So when you have these really intense hurricanes, these fluctuations up and down are pretty common. The shear looks to remain low, I think, you know, through the weekend. So I could see it, you know, going up and down a little bit again. And then, of course, as it lifts north, you know, we may see some weakening as the shear increases. But like I said, certainly, you know, could still be a major hurricane as NHC's forecast notes.
1: Well, Detroit was rocked by severe storms on Thursday. You're taking a look at some of the damage. Thousands still without power. It's been a while since we've seen this kind of damage in the Motor City.
4: These are the trees that you're looking at from next door. None of these trees is on my property. That's a brand new roof. And that rod, tornado or something, put that rod through my roof.
1: The last time that they had a tornado in the metro of Detroit was all the way back in 1992. Let me double check that stat. 1997, excuse me. July 2nd, 1997. So it's been a long time, but it does go to show, it breaks that stereotype or that thinking that tornadoes don't happen in big cities, because they can, and clearly they will. But for the Northeast, it's been just this round after round type of deal with strong to severe storms. And a lot of them have been producing gusty winds, damaging winds at that. A couple of tornadoes sprinkled in there, but really this time of year, wind damage becomes the number one threat. And then we see a secondary tornado season appear for parts of the Southeast later into the fall, more so late October, November, and into December. But it's been relentless pretty much every single day, totaling over 700 reports since Tuesday. And so thankfully, parts of the I-95 corridor, I'd say if you are north of the Virginias, we're in the clear. In Labor Day weekend, we went through it during the week. The weekend is great. Although we still have a couple of spots without power right now. Michigan, numbers have been slowly dropping, but still over 79,000 folks without power. North Carolina, the numbers rising because we still have strong storms with a threat for damaging wind again today. Level 3 out of 5 for the Raleigh area out towards Wilmington and for parts of the Outer Banks. The main wind gusts upwards of 60 to 70 miles per hour. We're watching a developing MCS that could form and then continue to push off of the coast. We are also going to be tracking some continuous storms throughout parts of the weekend. But just kind of watching how things evolve, It's this ridge of high pressure. It's starting to sink south, allowing that storm train to sink south with it. So for South Carolina, North Carolina, even parts of Tennessee, scattered thunderstorms are the story. And then for Atlanta, Georgia, especially going into Sunday, severe storms are also in the cards, and that could really put a damper on some of your travel plans over the next little bit. On Sunday, level 2 out of 5 thus far. It does include no longer the Raleigh area, but it's actually shifting for Charlotte, and then includes Augusta, Greenville, Savannah, and then parts of the I-10 corridor. Well, Florida, you're not included under this severe storm threat. You are going to be dealing with very heavy rain at times throughout the entirety of this Labor Day weekend. We're just keeping with this soggy pattern. Here's the daytime, or the hour by hour, and you can see by 3 o'clock you have that diurnal heating that allows these storms to really blow up, and some of them could get strong and again too severe with damaging wind, possibly some pea-sized hail. We're not really concerned with tornadoes overall in this setup, but you know, never totally rule it out, especially when you have that land and sea breeze interaction. Sometimes you can get a little bit of something spinning going on, but for now, really damaging wind, and those storms will continue to push further south beyond the I-10 corridor. This is going to lead to a flash flood threat. So for today and tomorrow, level 2 out of 4, a lot of that going to be on the coastal communities. Very high moisture content in this part of the country. And then you look at kind of where we could see some of the hot spots, again, right up against the Atlantic coast, anywhere between 2 to 3 inches. There are still some spots in Florida that could use the rain. So overall, I'm not going to say it's a bad piece of pie here, but for Wilmington, North Carolina, at least Labor Day is nice on Monday, but I know, you know, with folks expected to go back to work by Tuesday, Monday is usually the travel home day. So for Wilmington, North Carolina, the bulk of your weekend, not so great. But let's talk about Labor Day weekend here, right? We've officially made it. Some consider it to be the unofficial end of summer. There's a couple of different ends to summer. I'm wearing maroon today because I'm done with summer. It's over in my eyes once we get to meteorological fall, which starts on September 1st. But Americans across the country could be looking for one last shot of sand and surf. For many Southerners, folks are already back in school. For New Englanders and people along the East Coast, school doesn't start until after Labor Day. So Labor Day forecast really means everything. And for the weekend, you can see kind of that forecast high, especially along the West Coast. Things are going to be in the 80s at times. You look at tomorrow, Atlanta, 96. You have those thunderstorms, so that heat is going to help create the ferocity in some of those storms as well, where things will be nice and clear but scorching hot right through the Central Plains. So it's kind of, would you rather have rain and things be a little bit better on the temperature department, or would you rather have high temps and no rain? To me, although I don't really like the warmth, I would take the high temps and no rain if I am going to spend time outdoors. But for Los Angeles, somewhat rare to have rain. They have not seen measurable rainfall since April 12th, and to have rain in the forecast on Sunday, somewhat being influenced by Hurricane Marie as the moisture gets pulled in there. Things will settle down across the West Coast by Monday, 90 degrees, and you'll see that sun come back out. But for New York City, 82 and bright sunshine. We deserve that, I think. So again, just real quick for that northeastern forecast, 77 in Burlington, Vermont, Portland, Maine, 77. So we are finally out of the 80s, and I hope that weather really is here to stay, because if I see an 80 on the Fox Weather app for New York City, I'm going to be really mad. I had a pumpkin spice donut today and a pumpkin spice latte. That should tell you where I'm at, including this outfit. But there's a lot going on besides just Labor Day. We also have a lot of sports that are happening this week. We are officially entering the second week of the U.S. Open. And for the fans, it's been a hot one, a very hot one. But it's also been sticky and rainy. I mean, you name it, we felt it for the U.S. Open. That's, again, in Flushing Meadows, Queens. Real quick checkup on the Rowey, at least for Saturday and Sunday. I think I might have already given you the forecast doing the Labor Day hit, but 79 degrees on Saturday. So today, 10 mile per hour winds, low risk of weather impact. It's actually pretty beautiful. A little bit on the warmer side. Things are going to be cooling off, and tomorrow, 73. You can't beat that. That to me is perfect weather, 100%. But it's not just about tennis. It's about the football. I know all the men who are probably not watching me watching football right now, they're so excited about everything that's going on. I watched the Nebraska Huskers game that occurred earlier today. They won. Super excited. Mississippi State Bulldogs, they're on deck this evening. So excited to watch them play as well. We had one weather delay already. That was Tulane at Duke in Durham, North Carolina, where we've got severe weather. No surprise there, but let's see what other spots may be on our list for a high risk of weather impact. Heading into Sunday, which is where we will not quite begin NFL Sundays. NFL kickoff is on Wednesday, but we still got some college football games this Sunday. This is at 7:30 p.m. Eastern over in Green Bay. Precip, wind, temperature low. Overall, a low risk of weather impact. So whether you're a Badgers fan or you're going for the Fighting Irish, overall, I would say this is a pretty beautiful time frame for you. Granted, it is more of an evening game, so temperatures are going to be on the cooler side as well. Then we have the Louisville Cardinals versus the Ole Miss Rebels. I'm a Mississippi State Bulldogs fan. I think you know where I stand on this one. That's over in Nashville, Tennessee, again tomorrow, 7:30 p.m. Let's go Cardinals. Precip impact, not really a thing. We see most of that rain a little bit to the east towards Appalachia, possibly more Chattanooga area, not necessarily for Music City. Wind, we could get some gustier winds at times, but overall, I mean, it'll probably stay on the calmer side, about 10 miles per hour. Temperature impact, that's probably our number one thing. We still got that ridge of high pressure that'll dominate the forecast, but we're cooling down. But I'd say the tailgates, which I'm sure for many people is not going to be out in side of the stadium, but it'll be on Broadway. Can't blame you there. I've done it before. 87, 85, 82, so nice for game time. But again, the tailgating, that's going to be the harder part. And then we have to give you a long ways look ahead for NFL, where the Patriots will be playing the Seahawks. Precip impact low, wind impact low, temperature impact low. I mean, come on. You can't beat it over in Seattle. But West Coast usually does have some beautiful weather this time of year. And, you know, we even had some snow for higher elevation peaks across Washington. So fall-like weather is starting to arrive. So we are back, people, whether you are a football fan or maybe you're ready for Dancing with the Stars, which is starting in about a week time. I'm pretty pumped for that one as well. And so are the other folks in the studio. There's lots to look forward to when it comes to the fall season. So thanks so much for spending your Saturday with us here on Fox Weather. We've got a lot more Fox Weather on the way as we continue to break down and track Hurricane Lowell on its fast approach to Hawaii. Now with that latest update, making a north turn into the island of

0: now.
1: Hey there, welcome into Fox Mother Live, extended weekend programming. We've got a full house tonight here in Studio W, all ladies, per usual, so we're glad to have you joining us on our girls' team. I'm your host, meteorologist Haley Meyer. Happy Labor Day weekend, everybody. It's not quite officially fall just yet, but we are starting to get into that fall-like feel. I'm embracing it with wearing some darker colors, longer sleeves. You'll see me wear less and less short sleeves over the next couple of weeks, but it has been quite a busy week here at the Forecast Center, so let's get into it. We're tracking one of the strongest hurricanes in the eastern Pacific so far this year, and this weekend, Lowell will begin making its turn north toward Hawaii. The western islands of the archipelago are on high alert as heavy rain, hurricane-force winds, and large waves could begin to threaten the islands. We'll be heading to Kauai for a live report and diving deeper into the latest forecast details. Meanwhile, the Atlantic Basin has seen its own recent tropical activity with Tropical Storm Edward. While it fell just short of hurricane status, Edward made landfall along the Texas-Louisiana border, knocking out power to thousands with hurricane-force gusts and dropping more than a foot of rain across parts of Texas, triggering flash flood emergencies this week. We'll take a look back at our live coverage. And monsoonal rains have created devastating impacts across the Grand Canyon this week, where just a few inches of rain over a recent burn scar led to the flooding of a very popular campground, prompting the evacuation of more than 80 people and resulting in 2 fatalities. Unfortunately, that flash flood threat continues as the jet flow out of the Pacific is pulling in deep tropical moisture, some of that having to do with Hurricane Marie. We'll break down where that flood threat remains the highest, and we'll show you some of the unusual places that could see rain this week. And to end things on a happy note, before we dive deeper into Major Hurricane Lowell, it's Labor Day weekend. For many, this marks the final weekend of summer, the return to school. So we'll be keeping tabs on who has the best forecast and also have to highlight who has the worst as we close out this summer season. Well, meteorological fall is already here. Astronomical fall officially arrives September 22nd. We've got all that and more on Fox Weather's new extended hours starting right now. Well, Fox Weather is your severe weather HQ. Right now, we're tracking storms all across the country, primarily focusing in on parts of the Carolinas and Florida. You're looking at Jacksonville, North Carolina right now. Very dark, ominous skies. Feels like 106. It is pretty hot. But it's those south winds helping to keep in a good deal of moisture and instability, and a lot of that is getting pinned into the I-95 corridor and closer to the coast. A look at our severe thunderstorm watches that are in effect until 8 p.m. That's for the Raleigh area. And then you head closer to the coastline where these storms are now propagating towards. Those will expire at 10 o'clock Eastern. You head down towards South Carolina. Those will also expire at 8 p.m. That includes Columbia, South Carolina there. Getting into the latest details on some of our severe thunderstorm warnings, pretty much it's just one giant cluster, a couple of different clusters, I suppose. We've got an area of low pressure that is sitting right in this general vicinity, and then this dry line that's kind of pushing south from it. And it's that dry line that's acting as another key mechanism to cause these thunderstorms to rise and to get severe. They initially started as discrete supercells, but now as they congeal together, we're watching some pretty intense wind gusts begin to unfold. 70-mile-per-hour winds, so some of these severe thunderstorm warnings are labeled as considerable. So that is one big threat. The good news is because they pushed off of the I-95 corridor, this is now more of a coastal threat and less of a travel concern. But just kind of taking a scope through some of these severe thunderstorm warnings, a lot of them for winds of 60 miles per hour and then hail anywhere between in 3/4 of an inch to an inch. This is our one considerable threat, a thunderstorm. It's likely from this complex here as it continues to push further to the south. But it'll be interesting to see what happens when all of these storms begin to interact. They're all moving somewhat in the same direction, but at least these storms near the Vandermeer area have a little bit more of a southeasterly movement as opposed to this storm that's moving a little bit more off towards the due east. So that is going to be the rest of the story for the day. And then we take you down towards the Columbia area, a couple of scattered strong thunderstorms. These guys likely going to be more of a hail threat because they're scattered as opposed to one larger cluster. But for Atlanta, Georgia, we probably are looking at some airport disruptions right now as these storms are tracking towards the northern edge of the suburbs. Real quickly, taking you down to Florida, where at one point we had a tornado warning. I think they're letting this expire out. This is for Brevard County. This is near Melbourne, Florida, so I'm sure a lot of beachgoers. This is not a waterspout tornado warning, so that would be a waterspout, and then that potentially is coming on shore. This is just highlighting a little bit of rotation, likely at what we would call a tail end Charlie of a multi-cell cluster. And likely that rotation, let's see if I can pause this right around here. That rotation would be either in this general zone, but I'm thinking it's more likely right in here that it will be heading towards the Melbourne area. But the good news is this is likely more outflow dominated, which means gustier winds. And so I don't necessarily think that this is a big tornado threat. And this is the only tornado warning we've had on the board. But, you know, strong storms in and around the Florida beaches. I'll see if I can get this to latch onto the severe thunderstorm warning as opposed to the tornado warning. Severe thunderstorm warning near Suntree, 7 miles south of Rockledge, moving southeast at 15 miles per hour. And the main hazard there is 60-mile-an-hour gusts. So I would be more concerned with the wind as opposed to a tornadic threat here. But we do have some scattered thunderstorms that will take you all the way down to Fort Lauderdale and through the West Palm Beach area. In addition, we're still keeping tabs on a low-end threat for flash flooding across parts of the Four Corners. Well, powerful Hurricane Lowell is forecast to make a dramatic turn in the Pacific, doing so as we speak, really, raising the threat of intense winds and rain on Hawaii as the Category 4 hurricane passes the Western Islands early next week. Joining us now is Fox Weather Storm Specialist Mike Seidel. Mike, you are on Kauai. What are you seeing so far? The waves look pretty gnarly. We've got the high surf advisories and warnings that are in effect here. I think that's really the primary threat for today, because otherwise it looks like a gorgeous day. Things will deteriorate, though, over the next few.
0: Yes, indeed. It is just a quintessential Hawaiian day here in Kauai. We're at Pupai Beach, and boy, the wind just gusting here, 20, 25 miles an hour. Actually, even though it's 85, 86 degrees, it feels pretty comfortable compared to all the heat and humidity and those triple-digit heat indices back on the mainland. Look at the Pacific. One thing we've noticed, we got out here this morning before sunrise, Hawaiian time. It's 6 hours earlier here, so it is just after lunchtime here, just after noontime. And look at the wave heights. Just give it a chance here. Down there, crashing on the rocks in the distance. I'm thinking they're about 7, maybe 8 footers. Here comes a set in over to our right here. And you can see they're breaking farther out, too. So that swell is propagating in from Hurricane Lowell. And it's been churning up the water for several days as a major hurricane, even a Cat 5. Right now it's a Cat 4, and that's where it's expected to stay. A Cat 4 through tomorrow into Monday, and then Monday night and Tuesday as it goes by making a closest approach, it'll start to weaken due to the wind shear and dry air. Right now, we are forecast to be about 200 miles from here, Lihue and Pupai Beach, 200 miles off to the east of the center. So we're going to be far enough away that we should not get destructive winds at this point. But we will have wind gusts probably 40 to 50 miles an hour. Rainfall in the mountains, 10 plus inches. This area, one of the wettest spots in the world, these mountains here in Maui, up to 5,200 feet. And down low, Haley, 4 to 6 inches. So we got the surf, the wind, and the rain. But boy, the surf, trust me, I will not be standing here on Monday into Tuesday morning, because no doubt the waves are going to be crashing up on the rocks and into the grassy area here near the beach.
1: What does the animal life look like around there, Mike? I mean, we've been looking at turtles, seals. You've got a lot of people walking around, too. Has there been a sense of fear maybe from tourists that this storm is coming, or are they just pushing it off and enjoying their vacation as long as they can?
0: They're just enjoying the vacation. I think they know that it is going to be bad beach weather Monday into Tuesday, but I don't see anybody, you know, heading for the hills. We have all kinds of wildlife out here. Of course, the roosters, much like in Key West, they're everywhere. A lot of baby chicks today. We showed you the big turtles weighing several hundred pounds, the green turtles, the sea turtles. And we also had several seals show up on the beach. I was told by a local lady who's a volunteer that this does not happen very often, that we have seals showing up on the beach down around the corner. We're showing you some video. In fact, looks like they went back in the water, so they got their sun. They were burying themselves in the sand, and all the turtles are also back in the water. But right now, we're just dealing with the roosters and the baby chicks and the magnificent surf here on Kauai. And it just keeps ramping up and ramping up. So we will certainly be watching this over the next couple of days, as well as exactly how close the winds get to here on Kauai as far as peak gusts. You know, 40, 50 miles an hour, you don't really have much concern about damage. But when you start getting hurricane force wind gusts over, say, 74 miles an hour and higher, then you start worrying about some damage. But right now, we're not overly concerned based on the current track, and it's pretty much locked in based on all the models. And the Hurricane Center didn't do anything to the track down the road with their latest advisory at 5 p.m. Eastern. Haley?
1: Yeah, it'll be things that we, you know, keep tabs on, and you know, the hope is that we keep this thing going out towards the west of the Hawaiian Islands. But yeah, tropical storm force winds, nasty beach day for the Labor Day holiday, likely for Hawaii. But other than that, we hope we keep things minimal, and you can enjoy maybe a nice vacation there, Mike. We appreciate it.
0: whoa! This, you know, I've gotten enough texts today from friends and family saying I'm enjoying. How's your vacation going? I'm working hard.
1: You are.
0: We are working hard out here. You know, we're dealing with these wind gusts to 25 miles an hour, and this tropical sun and this 82-degree water, I feel it spraying on me, kind of cooling me off. I'm going to tell you, this is not, you know, this is not the kind of job. I don't know if you could even handle this, Haley. This is maybe a little too tough for you, even your work ethic. So just keep that in mind, okay, young lady?
1: I will. I will tell you what. You know what? Maybe it is a little too much fun over in Hawaii. Tell Jared we saw him run away from that chicken. He's not sneaky. We'll be right back. I'm checking in with you later.
0: Okay, sure.
1: Jared is his field producer, by the way. He's out there. We catch things on camera. We're always looking at our REMs. Actually, wait. Can we throw that back up? You can see Jared there here in a second on the REM, Aisha. I can see preview. Let's see. Can we do it? There he is. There's Jared. He's the one that was afraid of the chicken. I'm calling him out heavy right now. He's going to be so mad. Anyway, we like to have a little bit of fun while we are also tracking out this Hurricane Lowell. But the good news is for Hawaii, at least the main impacts are starting to, you know, recede. It's not looking like worst case scenario, but definitely batten down the hatches and prepare heading into this weekend. We'll be right back with more Fox Weather Live and our new extended.

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1: Welcome back into Fox Weather Live Weekend. We are still keeping tabs on Hurricane Lola as it churns across the Pacific. Hawaiian residents and visitors, they're on alert right now. It's Category 4 hurricane, forecasted to bring some heavy rain, damaging winds to the islands. Joining us now to help break down the impacts is Justin Stopa, Associate Professor for Ocean and Resources Engineering at the University of Hawaii at Manoa. Justin, talk to me a little bit about some of your biggest concerns for the Hawaiian Islands going into this. I think, you know, we have the luxury being on land with all, you know, 40-plus states here. We have resources from other areas that can be there at the drop of a hat. Hawaii, a little bit of a different scenario.
2: Yeah, that's true. I think the biggest concern is not about tomorrow. The waves are going to be pretty consistent, but then on Monday, there's going to be a rapid increase in wave height. It's probably going to approach heights around 15 feet offshore wave heights. And this is going to be a very messy surf. So very short periods mixed with longer periods. So right now, what you're seeing on the screen, that's more of this typical 10 to 12 second period waves because the storm is far away. But as it moves, you know, toward north towards Kauai, we're going to see that really messy surf. So on the south and western facing shores, they're going to be very exposed to these types of waves. And this is a pretty unique direction and period. So a lot of these beaches are not used to this kind of wave action.
1: Yeah, my next question for you is going to be about just the setup of the coastline. I unfortunately have not been lucky enough to go to Hawaii, but a lot of times, you know, we focus on the Outer Banks and coastal erosion. Hawaii, a little bit of a different setup. You have the rockier coastlines. Things are set up a little bit higher. What is the biggest impact that heavy waves and strong surf bring to Kauai specifically, but if there's some other, you know, differences between islands, you know, kind of what your thoughts are there?
2: It's really the low-lying coastal areas. So like Poipu, where your correspondent just was, that is a concerning area because it has a relatively flat back reef area. And that's where the waves, once they push, they break over the reef. It's actually called wave setup. They elevate the level of the ocean, and that will just kind of push to the near shore, and that could create flooding. So that will definitely be a concern over, really, it's the good thing with this is that the timing is going to be pretty fast. The storm is going to move quickly as it starts turning north, but it's going to be a critical time if the waves, the highest waves match when we have a high tide. And luckily, the high tide is probably around 2 p.m. on, I guess this would be Tuesday morning. And the storm, the max of the storm is going to be probably around midnight on early Tuesday morning. So it's a good thing that they're not coinciding because that could easily add an extra foot of water with that highest high tide.
1: Right. A lot of times when I'm tracking tropical waves or hurricanes, whatever it may be, it's all about the high and low tide cycles, and that has a big influence on what the storm surge impacts are going to be. When it comes to Hawaii as well, there are a lot of different impacts in terms of rain and wind. Do you think that the wave heights is going to be the number one thing here, or do you think that maybe winds is a bigger deal, especially given some of the elevation?
2: I think the waves are probably going to be the biggest factor. The winds in Kauai, yes, they're going to be strong, but hopefully staying around that 34 knot area. Sure, they'll get gusts maybe up to 50, but I think they can handle. Niihau might get a little bit more of the high wind, but I think it's probably the waves on that stretch of coastline, like the western and southern shores, that if they have these really soft sands, they're going to be very prone to erosion.
1: And a lot of people who are unfamiliar with meteorology or just with Hawaii in general, they might think, especially if they use this year as a reference, that you guys are always dealing with tropical threats. But that isn't really the case. And the last time that there was a hurricane that ever made landfall was back in 1992. We're not really expecting landfall here, but I bring that up to say, are there any fail-safes or types of engineering or things that you guys have done for the Hawaiian Islands, maybe in the wake of Aniki, to better prep for large waves and surf in regards to a storm passing close?
2: Yes, there has been changes in codes, especially after Aniki. And even as an ocean engineer, we study Aniki pretty commonly. And my students, even in my graduate class, they know I have an assignment just about that event. And this might be another event that we study very closely just to see how strong the waves are. Because as ocean engineers, we typically design for the largest waves that you're going to see on that coastline. And this event might actually be the strongest for some of the coastal areas in Hawaii, not just near Kauai, but even on the west shore of Oahu. This might be what we call the design condition, or the worst case that we've seen in 50 years.
1: So let's bring in our Fox Weather viewers, make them your students in your classroom. What would be the key takeaway of this event, of the meteorology processes and things that folks need to be watching for?
2: I think we have to just be ready to go. There's been nice warnings from our governor about what to do. I think we got to follow those warnings. And this year we have an El Nino, which creates warmer water, and that's fueling a lot of these storms. And then why the storms are getting closer to us is that we have this upper level shear that has been relaxed. Typically, we have pretty strong trade winds, and that creates a shear in the atmosphere that prevents these storms from really getting strong. But now we've been a little bit more exposed this year due to these effects of some of which are from El Nino.
1: Yeah. I mean, El Nino has been a huge driving factor. And, you know, at least the Eastern Pacific can keep us busy because the Atlantic has been a bit of a snooze fest over the last little bit. So really appreciate your expertise and your thoughts. And, you know, just diving deeper into the coastline and what that could mean in terms of these big time waves. Again, that's Justin Stopa. We thank you so much for joining us today.
2: Thanks.
1: Well, for the East Coast, it's not tropics. Like I said, the Atlantic's been pretty quiet, despite us having the Gulf storm, Edward, which we'll be talking about a little bit later on in the show. We've actually been dealing with consistent severe weather. We've had these ridge riding storms, big ridge of high pressure sitting over the Central Plains, and then storms that have been going around the outer periphery of that. It's been rocking the Great Lakes, the Northeast, pretty much each and every day. It was almost a bit of a rare and or historic severe weather, I don't want to say outbreak, but like consistency of our Storm Prediction Center outlooks, at least a level 2 out of 5. And now that severe weather threat is shifting further east and hanging out in the mid-Atlantic and then pushing towards the southeast. Here's how the last couple of days have gone. You can see on Tuesday, the storms riding around that ridge. We had damaging winds, and then that wind report really picked up on Wednesday. Had some tornado reports across parts of upstate New York, and even one tornado report in the metro of Detroit, which is pretty rare. We haven't seen a tornado in the metro of Detroit until around the 4th of July-ish timeframe, about July 2nd, in 1997. And we just had an EF2 tornado that was confirmed. You're seeing some aerial images from our Fox 2 team out of Detroit. Looks like a warehouse was destroyed here. Peak winds with this particular tornado was upwards of 115 miles per hour. The overall peak wind, again, 115, but the path length was over 3 miles as it tracked closer to the river there. So, again, not necessarily rare to see a tornado in this part of the country, purely because this year has been so abnormal. I've done tornado damage coverage in Michigan this year, so that is something that we'll probably do a deeper dive on. What is it with the upper Midwest? I'm sure a lot of graduate students are already working on that research, so we'll bring that to you here with Fox Weather. But for Detroit, it is odd that you guys had a tornado in the heart of your city, and that just goes to show no city has a bubble. A tornado can and will happen anywhere it wants to, and where the atmospheric processes really do come together. Power outages right now improving across parts of the upper Midwest, but they are deteriorating across the Carolinas, where we actually still have strong storms working their way off of the coast. Today, the main threat is going to be for damaging winds, a level 3 out of 5. We have a severe thunderstorm watch in effect for parts of the Outer Banks. That'll last until 10 p.m. this evening. A lot of these storms have been able to produce wind gusts about 60 to 70 miles per hour. I think there might have been a report as well of a funnel cloud. That's not to say that there was a tornado, but a funnel cloud is just a drop in the cloud deck, and it is rotating. So there is a little bit of rotation here, but tornadoes are the least of our worries in this part of the country, at least for today. As far as the severe storm track goes for this afternoon, this evening, I would say by about 9, 10 o'clock, the bulk of it will be off the coast, but we are still going to see some convection through the overnight hours across parts of eastern Tennessee, central Tennessee even at times. Nashville tomorrow, you guys are hosting a college football game, so for Nashville, tomorrow's forecast looks much better, especially heading into the evening, but but overnight. Maybe if you're still out at the bars on Broadway, I'm sure a lot of college kids probably will be. In that case, you could see some stronger thunderstorms. For tomorrow, it's a level 2 out of 5. It does include Atlanta. So if you are in the United States' largest airport, one of the largest in the world, you could see some downstream impacts across the country there with some slowdowns. There's even a couple of thunderstorms that have been popping up across Atlanta today. The way that things will transition by 3 o'clock, 3, 4 o'clock in the afternoon, that's when the diurnal heating gets plugged in and you see those storms really begin to burst. And that's where we've got a lot of our moisture positioned across the southeast, really up against the border of the United States and then the body of water, whether that's the Atlantic or the Gulf of America. Got a high pressure sitting in the Gulf, and that's keeping that moisture funnel there. We'll also be tracking out more of an extended soggy stretch for the southeast. We've got a stalled out front that's going to be parked overhead as we enter into fall or get even deeper into fall. For the next couple of days, both Saturday and Sunday, it's a level 2 out of 4 threat for flash flooding. It includes parts of Virginia and the Outer Banks, and then it will slide a little bit further south as that storm train moves with it on Sunday, including Savannah, Georgia, and even into Charleston as well. Rain signatures about 2 to 3 inches in some localized spots. Not really a widespread thing, but I think maybe some spots could get over 2 to 3 inches, possibly in that 3 to 5 zone. When you have this amount of tropical moisture, the instability, all that jazz going on, a lot of times you can get rainfall rates of close to 3 to 4 inches per hour. And if anything stays stagnant or you have a couple of rounds of thunderstorms, it's pretty easy to get up to 5 inches of rain in a short time span. For Wilmington, North Carolina, not a great weekend. Sunday and into Monday, you'll start to watch those thunderstorms recede. Monday might be your better day, but I know with Labor Day being on Monday and a lot of folks have to go back to work on Tuesday, many people will be leaving on Monday. So their beach vacation is Sunday and Saturday. And so unfortunately, I don't have great news for you there. So that's the story for the southeast. Just be prepared as we get deeper into fall. It's likely going to stay on the soggy side, especially given the super El Nino that we've been tracking for the last few months. Well, Fox Weather is live before, during, and after the storm. Earlier this week, meteor.

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1: Welcome back into Fox Weather Live and our extended programming now official from 4 to 8 p.m. both Saturdays and Sundays. I'm Haley Meyer. Let's bring you some of the latest information tracking our top stories. Number one on the list, obviously, being Hurricane Lowell as it is trudging across the Pacific, making that turn north, heading towards the western Hawaiian Islands. Kauai and Niihau are some of the two spots that are on the highest of alert for potential hurricane force wind gusts. We have hurricane hunters who will be flying into the storm coming up here as well. So we are getting data every which way, all tracking Lowell. With the latest update, this is new information, 5 o'clock advisory, 145 mile per hour winds, slightly weakening. Now, you can note that you have this area, almost looks like a clear cloud deck closer to the eye. That's showing potentially this eyewall replacement cycle where the current eye begins to collapse and a new eye will reform. It creates short-term weakening, but long-term it can lead to additional strengthening. For right now, though, we are expecting this to maintain its steady state of about a Category 4, and then as it continues to trudge to the north, eventually will weaken down towards a Category 3, and that should be the height of this storm as it approaches, or it makes its closest approach to the western chain of the Hawaiian Islands. Here's a WP3D. That is a hurricane hunter that will be tracking this storm. It is main mission is low level data collection. They take off at 4 o'clock Eastern, and they are flying throughout the storm as we speak, and they'll be continuing to do it throughout the rest of the show. So the models take that data, extrapolate that data, and it also goes to the National Hurricane Center where they can make a more informed forecast decision in terms of what the main wind speeds are and the diameter of how far tropical storm force and hurricane force winds extend. They also really bring in some pretty gorgeous imagery. You can see that below me there from one of the hurricane hunters on Friday. The latest consensus, though, is on the more western periphery of that forecast cone. But I will say some of our better models, more notably the Google AI, is still on the more eastern edge of the forecast guidance. So that is just something to keep in mind. For right now, we are expecting a pretty decent miss to the west. But if the Google AI is a little bit more correct, it could include Kauai under the threat for hurricane force winds, especially on some of the higher elevations. But whether you are on Kauai or you're on the Big Island, you'll get this big moisture push, and it will come in along lots of the windward side of the mountain chains. And so you have the wind that comes up, drop anywhere between 3 to 5 inches, sometimes higher elevations. You get more than that. Mudslides, debris flows, those are all things that we'll be, you know, just watching out for. Seems like some of the islands on the middle half of the archipelago will be on the better side of things, just given the angle of approach of Lowell, but certainly watching Kauai, that's going to be the number one spot where all of the impacts will be felt. Heavy rain, gusty winds, and very high surf. High surf's the one thing that we're already tracking as we speak, where waves have been big. We've been tracking the storm with Mike Seidel, who's out on Kauai right now, and overall it's a gorgeous day, but those waves, not for any novice surfers, I'll tell you that much. Just a couple of stats on Kauai for those of you who may be unfamiliar with the Hawaiian Islands. Guilty as charged, I've never been there, so I'm doing my best to kind of understand more of the geography here. Population, about 73,000 folks. It is Hawaii's wettest island, so they're used to rain, but a lot at one time in torrential downpours is going to cause problems no matter where you are. And the island area is 562.3 square miles, and most resorts are on the south and east coast, which unfortunately is where we'll see a lot of the peak rain impacts. Waves up to 14 feet, so high surf advisories across every single island chain. Again, this is not for surfing lessons, folks. I think you should probably stay out of the water and also try not to hike to higher elevations over the next couple of days, just because the winds are going to be much stronger there. And then another big piece of information with this latest update in regards to Carina, 5 o'clock advisory, 65 mile an hour wind. So this is down to a tropical storm. Carina really getting shredded apart by the hostile atmospheric conditions it's been working with. Over the last 7 days, there were some question marks. Does Carina stay further to the south and get closer to Hawaii? And then we would have been tracking a sandwich of Carina as the bread on top and Lowell as the bread on the bottom. So now the good news is Hawaii, we really only have to focus on Lowell when it comes to Carina, especially just how weak it looks right now on satellite. Impacts are pretty much negligible. We're not talking any. But it's not just those two storms. We also have Hurricane Marie. So Eastern Pacific has really been showing out this hurricane season. It was forecasted to do so, especially with the rising air that we see, the warmer waters, especially with an El Nino. At this point, Marie is likely at its peak strength, pretty wide center of circulation there. 90-mile-an-hour winds moving northwest at 7 miles per hour. It's going to continue to move north, but as it does so, encounter cooler water, some drier air, and enhanced wind shear. So it will weaken. And really, right now, I think 90 mile per hour is probably the height of this storm. By Sunday evening, down to 75 miles per hour, and then it continues into a tropical depression and then more so of a remnant low later on this week. But what's going to happen is the moisture gets pulled. So even though Marie is eventually going to get dragged out towards the west, that moisture from a larger dip in the jet stream, the moisture in the mid-levels, going to be carried into the southwest, so Southern California, the Four Corners. And this is a region that has been on high alert from very heavy monsoonal thunderstorms that triggered some pretty catastrophic flash flooding across parts of the Grand Canyon, where 80 people had to be evacuated due to rapid runoff. A lot of that was because of the Dragon Bravo fire that occurred either 1 or 2 years ago on the north rim of the Grand Canyon. That made it all the worse for folks who were camping or hiking at one of the most popular campgrounds in the area. We're not calling for anything like that, but when you see a rain signature of 1 inch, maybe 2 inches in some spots, that is enough to cause some big problems when you think about the terrain. For Florida, 2 inches is nothing. That's a typical Monday. But for the Southwest, it's very different. And where it's extremely different is Southern California, for Los Angeles. We usually talk about how West Coast is the best coast, but in this case, the West Coast getting not the best weather. On Sunday, rain is in the forecast, and that may not sound like a big deal, but when it comes to LA, they haven't seen measurable rain since April 12th. So it's pretty incredible to think that they've been dry for that long, but honestly, it is normal. Through Tuesday, they could see about 0.5 inch of rain, so is it going to cause flood concerns? No. But is it not exactly what you want, especially if you're heading out towards the beach for the last day of Labor Day weekend? Yeah, maybe so. Then for the East Coast, it's not just 0.5 inch of rain. Maybe it's 2-3 inches of rain. And accompanied with that, strong to severe storms, where we're looking at a level 2 out of 5 for severe weather from Raleigh down towards northern South Carolina. That's today. And then on Sunday, that continues to shift. Atlanta, Georgia now into the fold and parts of the I-10 corridor as well. So for I-10, if you are traveling either to or from your holiday destination, my favorite road to ride is the Florida Panhandle, especially along 30A, but, you know, the I-10 corridor is just a little bit further north of that. If you're taking a nice road trip, just be prepared for some flash flooding. We'll be tracking that throughout the rest of today and tomorrow with a level 2 out of 4 in place. Well, last weekend, we were tracking InBev 97L in the Atlantic. It wasn't long before we marked down our E-named storm across the Gulf. Edward sent waves of intense rain and wind, and our very own Britta Merwin braved Edward in Texas. Take a look.
0: The decision to move into the storm itself, you got to bolster up, have your Texas brisket, and then head on in. And I'm interested to see what the southern part of this core is going to feel like. We'll notice the

0: For sure.
1: So that's what I was wondering with you being there. Whoa. Okay, yeah, maybe that looked and sounded like it was closer to that, Britta.
0: Sorry, Ian, I can't hear you at all. Just ride it out for a second.
1: If you can hear me, Britta. Yeah, that gust was a little unexpected. It put you into the Robert Ray three-point stance for a moment there.
0: All I heard was Robert Ray, and if my name is ever associated with Robert Ray,
1: yeah,
0: I think I can have a bucket list item. I've been doing this for almost 20 years, but I've never had my name whispered next to Robert Ray. So
1: yeah,
0: whatever it was, I'm going to take it as a compliment.
1: Yeah.
0: There goes the hat.
1: Same level of athletic. That Fox Weather hat is in jeopardy out there. It's in jeopardy.
0: You can have wild things. Woo! Sorry. That was a little much, Ian. That one almost knocked me off my feet. We have white caps in the... Hold on. We're just going to hold down.
2: I need someone to invent a way to keep hats on during hurricane force winds. It may be a very niche problem, but it is a very important problem here at Fox Weather, and I run into it a lot. And clearly so does Britta. There's nothing worse than your hat flying off and having hat hair plus you're soaking wet. We don't look good. Our hair and makeup team, we always get a call. No, I'm just kidding. They know that we're in a hurricane. We don't look our best then, but they make us look nice and fancy when we're in the studio. Enough on that. Let's talk about Haley's comment, which is one of my favorite segments. You guys can ask me questions, go to social media, whatever it may be, to try and stay up to date with the conversation. But one of our viewers asked, what was the biggest Atlantic hurricane in terms of size and diameter? That's a pretty interesting question. The answer is Hurricane Sandy, with tropical storm force winds that extended over 1,100 miles. Sandy, followed closely by Hurricane Martin in 2022, that was the second largest storm with a wind field of roughly 1,000 miles in diameter. And when it comes to the size of a storm, that can be a critical component for two reasons: greater water volume movement and longer duration. So physically, a larger storm with a larger wind field acts as a bigger broom, if you can think about it like that. It pushes against a significantly larger surface area of the ocean, building up a much larger volume of water, where massive storms typically have a longer duration. So a large storm pushes water towards the coast for a longer period of time, trapping water against the shoreline across multiple high tide cycles. And our second question is one that is very relevant. Tony from Houston asked, am I crazy or is the Pacific having more storms than the Atlantic? And no, you're not crazy. You are right on the money. Your gut instinct is right. The Atlantic Basin, we have been so slow in terms of activity. We actually could be breaking records with the latest first hurricane formation on record. We are not expecting a hurricane up until now, till September 11th. I can tell you that. Now, granted, things can change, especially if we find something in the Gulf of America. But when it comes to the EPAC, it's been like a hot skillet, like storms every day, every which way. And a lot of them have been impacting Hawaii, as a matter of fact. We had Fausto, which made that north turn. We sent Robert Ray out there and nothing happened. And really that was just because we had some gusty winds, but there's cooler water to the northern shores of Hawaii. So for Fausto, it weakened very quickly. Now you look at Lala, which was the biggest impacting storm of the season, and made that south pass to South Point, Hawaii, as a Category 1 storm. And then Loa, which continues to maintain that intensity as a Category 3, 4, 5 over the last few days, and will eventually make that turn to the north. So Hawaii, I guess it's important to continue to stay on alert. And if you got a weather question, I'll be answering them live at the bottom of the hour. We want to hear from you, so be sure to send me your questions on social media, or you can scan that QR.

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1: And we're back. The hurricane hunters are getting a close-up look at Hurricane Lowell flying through the storm's powerful eye. The big question now is how close Lowell will come to Hawaii. Dr. Andy Hazelton is a hurricane researcher and associate scientist at the University of Miami. He joined Weather Command Weekend earlier to help break that down and talk about what he expects from Lowell. Take a look.
2: Yeah, well, like you said, it's a very complex upper-level setup with, you know, the upper level low to the north. It's going to kind of tug on this. And, you know, there's still some just spreading the models on where exactly that turn or how sharp it's going to be. The good thing is we're going to have our NOAA aircraft out there throughout the weekend and early next week, helping to sample the storm and the environment around it and sort of feed that data into the models, which will hopefully help them be more accurate. You know, guidance and is suggesting this should stay to the west of Kauai. You know, hopefully the core will stay offshore, but certainly, you know, it's could be close. And as the National Hurricane Center discussion notes, there could be impacts. So definitely stay tuned to, you know, NHC for the latest and follow local guidance, stuff like that. But we're hoping, hopefully the core will stay offshore, but we just have to keep watching and seeing.
3: Absolutely. And, you know, when it speaks to how close in proximity this gets, what exactly is driving that turn toward the north? And what could possibly make this turn closer toward the eastern or further toward the east as opposed to the west? What's driving that distinction?
2: Yeah, well, it's the upper level low. So you can think of it as a, you know, hurricane is a low pressure area in the lower part of the atmosphere, but it extends up into the, you know, up into the through the troposphere. And then you have this upper level low that's basically a steering low up at the top of the troposphere. And so that's going to the winds up there, you know, will be from the south and kind of tug on the storm and try to pull it north. But that exact distance between them and, you know, exactly where they are in relation to each other and sort of, you know, you can think of these like two tops spinning around each other. And so where exactly that happens is still, you know, there's still some spread in that. And that's kind of going to determine exactly what our final track is.
3: Lowell, currently a Category 4 storm, it is edging so close to a Category 5. Do you think it regains Category 5 status?
2: Yeah, if you looked at our aircraft data last night, it actually did reach Category 5 status again. Yeah, they were seeing pressures down below 920 and flight level winds, you know, 6,570 miles an hour. And so I think it did briefly become a Category 5 again, and now it's right back down to Category 4. So when you have these really intense hurricanes, these fluctuations up and down are pretty common. The shear looks to remain low, I think, you know, through the weekend. So I could see it, you know, going up and down a little bit again. And then, of course, as it lifts north, you know, we may see some weakening as the shear increases. But like I said, certainly, you know, could still be a major hurricane as NHC's forecast notes.
1: Well, Detroit was rocked by severe storms on Thursday. You're taking a look at some of the damage. Thousands still without power. It's been a while since we've seen this kind of damage in the Motor City.
4: These are the trees that you're looking at from next door. None of these trees is on my property. That's a brand new roof. And that rod, tornado or something, put that rod through my roof.
1: The last time that they had a tornado in the metro of Detroit was all the way back in 1992. Let me double check that stat. 1997, excuse me. July 2nd, 1997. So it's been a long time, but it does go to show it breaks that stereotype or that thinking that tornadoes don't happen in big cities, because they can, and clearly they will. But for the Northeast, it's been just this round after round type of deal with strong to severe storms. And a lot of them have been producing gusty winds, damaging winds at that. A couple of tornadoes sprinkled in there. But really, this time of year, wind damage becomes the number one threat. And then we see a secondary tornado season appear for parts of the Southeast later into the fall, more so late October, November, and into December. But it's been relentless pretty much every single day, totaling over 700 reports since Tuesday. And so thankfully, parts of the I-95 corridor, I'd say if you are north of the Virginias, we're in the clear. In Labor Day weekend, we went through it during the week. The weekend is great. Although we still have a couple of spots without power right now. Michigan, numbers have been slowly dropping, but still over 79,000 folks without power. North Carolina, the numbers rising because we still have strong storms with a threat for damaging wind again today. Level 3 out of 5 for the Raleigh area out towards Wilmington and for parts of the Outer Banks. The main wind gusts upwards of 60 to 70 miles per hour. We're watching a developing MCS that could form and then continue to push off of the coast. We are also going to be tracking some continuous storms throughout parts of the weekend. But just kind of watching how things evolve. It's this ridge of high pressure. It's starting to sink south, allowing that storm train to sink south with it. So for South Carolina, North Carolina, even parts of Tennessee, scattered thunderstorms are the story. And then for Atlanta, Georgia, especially going into Sunday, severe storms are also in the cards, and that could really put a damper on some of your travel plans over the next little bit. On Sunday, level 2 out of 5 thus far. It does include no longer the Raleigh area, but it's actually shifting for Charlotte, and then includes Augusta, Greenville, Savannah, and then parts of the I-10 corridor. Well, Florida, you're not included under this severe storm threat. You are going to be dealing with very heavy rain at times throughout the entirety of this Labor Day weekend. We're just keeping with this soggy pattern. Here's the daytime or the hour by hour, and you can see by 3 o'clock you have that diurnal heating that allows these storms to really blow up, and some of them could get strong and again too severe with damaging wind, possibly some pea-sized hail. We're not really concerned with tornadoes overall in this setup, but you know, never totally rule it out, especially when you have that land and sea breeze interaction. Sometimes you can get a little bit of something spinning going on, but for now, really damaging wind, and those storms will continue to push further south beyond the I-10 corridor. This is going to lead to a flash flood threat. So for today and tomorrow, level 2 out of 4, a lot of that going to be on the coastal communities, very high moisture content in this part of the country. And then you look at kind of where we could see some of the hot spots, again, right up against the Atlantic coast, anywhere between 2 to 3 inches. There are still some spots in Florida that could use the rain. So overall, I'm not going to say it's a bad piece of pie here, but for Wilmington, North Carolina, at least Labor Day is nice on Monday, but I know, you know, with folks expected to go back to work by Tuesday, Monday is usually the travel home day. So for Wilmington, North Carolina, the bulk of your weekend, not so great. But let's talk about Labor Day weekend here, right? We officially made it. Some consider it to be the unofficial end of summer. There's a couple of different ends to summer. I'm wearing maroon today because I'm done with summer. It's over in my eyes once we get to meteorological fall, which starts on September 1st. But Americans across the country could be looking for one last shot of sand and surf. For many Southerners, folks are already back in school. For New Englanders and people along the East Coast, school doesn't start until after Labor Day. So Labor Day forecast really means everything. And for the weekend, you can see kind of that forecast high, especially along the West Coast. Things are going to be into the 80s at times. You look at tomorrow, Atlanta, 96. You have those thunderstorms, so that heat is going to help create the ferocity in some of those storms as well, where things will be nice and clear but scorching hot right through the Central Plains. So it's kind of, would you rather have rain and things be a little bit better on the temperature department, or would you rather have high temps and no rain? To me, although I don't really like the warmth, I would take the high temps and no rain if I am going to spend time outdoors. But for Los Angeles, somewhat rare to have rain. They have not seen measurable rainfall since April 12th, and to have rain in the forecast on Sunday, somewhat being influenced by Hurricane Marie as the moisture gets pulled in there. Things will settle down across the West Coast by Monday, 90 degrees, and you'll see that sun come back out. But for New York City, 82 and bright sunshine. We deserve that, I think. So again, just real quick for that northeastern forecast, 77 in Burlington, Vermont, Portland, Maine, 77. So we are finally out of the 80s, and I hope that weather really is here to stay, because if I see an 80 on the Fox Weather app for New York City, I'm going to be really mad. I had a pumpkin spice donut today and a pumpkin spice latte. That should tell you where I'm at, including this outfit. But there's a lot going on besides just Labor Day. We also have a lot of sports that are happening this week. We are officially entering the second week of the U.S. Open. And for the fans, it's been a hot one, a very hot one. But it's also been sticky and rainy. I mean, you name it, we felt it for the U.S. Open. That's, again, in Flushing Meadows, Queens. Real quick checkup on the ROE, at least for Saturday and Sunday. I think I might have already given you the forecast doing the Labor Day hit, but 79 degrees on Saturday. So today, 10 mph winds, low risk of weather impact. It's actually pretty beautiful. A little bit on the warmer side. Things are going to be cooling off, and tomorrow, 73. You can't beat that. That to me is perfect weather, 100%. But it's not just about tennis. It's about the football. I know all the men who are probably not watching me watching football right now, they're so excited about everything that's going on. I watched the Nebraska Huskers game that occurred earlier today. They won. Super excited. Mississippi State Bulldogs, they're on deck this evening. So excited to watch them play as well. We had one weather delay already. That was Tulane at Duke in Durham, North Carolina, where we've got severe weather. No surprise there, but let's see what other spots may be on our list for a high risk of weather impact heading into Sunday, which is where we will not quite begin NFL Sundays. NFL kickoff is on Wednesday, but we still got some college football games this Sunday. This is at 7:30 p.m. Eastern over in Green Bay. Precip, wind, temperature low, overall a low risk of weather impact. So whether you're a Badgers fan or you're going for the Fighting Irish, overall I would say this is a pretty beautiful time frame for you. Granted, it is more of an evening game, so temperatures are going to be on the cooler side as well. Then we have the Louisville Cardinals versus the Ole Miss Rebels. I'm a Mississippi State Bulldogs fan. I think you know where I stand on this one. That's over in Nashville, Tennessee, again tomorrow, 7:30 p.m. Let's go Cardinals. Precip impact, not really a thing. We see most of that rain a little bit to the east towards Appalachia, possibly more Chattanooga area, not necessarily for Music City. Wind, we could get some gustier winds at times, but overall, I mean, it'll probably stay on the calmer side, about 10 miles per hour. Temperature impact, that's probably our number one thing. We still got that ridge of high pressure that'll dominate the forecast, but we're cooling down. But I'd say the tailgates, which I'm sure for many people is not going to be out in side of the stadium, but it'll be on Broadway. Can't blame you there. I've done it before. 87, 85, 82, so nice for game time. But again, the tailgating, that's going to be the harder part. And then we have to give you a long ways look ahead for NFL, where the Patriots will be playing the Seahawks. Precip impact low, wind impact low, temperature impact low. I mean, come on. You can't beat it over in Seattle. But West Coast usually does have some beautiful weather this time of year. And, you know, we even had some snow for higher elevation peaks across Washington. So fall-like weather is starting to arrive. So we are back, people, whether you are a football fan or maybe you're ready for Dancing with the Stars, which is starting in about a week time. I'm pretty pumped for that one as well. And so are the other folks in the studio. There's lots to look forward to when it comes to the fall season. So thanks so much for spending your Saturday with us here on Fox Weather. We've got a lot more Fox Weather on the way as we continue to break down and track Hurricane Lowell on its fast approach to Hawaii. Now with that latest update, making a north turn into the island of

0: Hey there, and welcome into our final hour here of Fox Weather Live Weekend. We have got a full house here tonight in Studio W, an all-ladies team. But we've got some male friends joining us coming out of Hawaii. We've got some live reports coming up there in a moment. I am your host, meteorologist Haley Meyer. Happy Labor Day weekend. It's not officially fall just yet, depending upon how you slice it. But we are starting to get into that fall feel. It's been quite a busy week here at the forecast. First up, and most importantly, we are tracking one of the strongest hurricanes in the eastern Pacific so far this year. And this weekend, Lowell will begin making its turn north toward Hawaii. The western islands of the archipelago are on high alert as heavy rain, hurricane-force winds, and large waves could begin to threaten the islands. Already seeing some larger surf threatening it right now. We'll be heading to Kauai for a live report and diving deeper into the latest forecast details. Meanwhile, the Atlantic Basin has seen its own recent tropical activity with Tropical Storm Edward. While it fell just short of hurricane status, Edward made landfall along the Texas-Louisiana border, knocking out power to thousands with hurricane-force gusts and dropping more than a foot of rain across parts of Texas, triggering flash flood emergencies this week. We'll take a look back at some of our live coverage. And monsoonal rains have created devastating impacts across the Grand Canyon this week, where just a few inches of rain over a recent burn scar flooded a campground, prompting the evacuation of more than 80 people and resulting in two fatalities. Unfortunately, that flash flood threat continues as the jet flow out of the Pacific is pulling in deep tropical moisture. Some of that moisture coming from Hurricane Marie. We'll break down where the flood threat remains the highest and show you some of the unusual places you could see rain. And we're ending on a happy note before we dive deeper into Major Hurricane Lowell. It's Labor Day weekend, and for many, this does mark the final weekend of summer for East Coasters. Usually it's a return to school next week. So we'll be keeping tabs on who has the best forecast, and unfortunately, who's got the worst forecast as we close out the season. While meteorological fall is already here, astronomical fall officially arrives September 22nd. We've got all that and more on Fox Weather's new extended hour starting right now. And while we are tracking tropics, we love to start the show off with some severe weather. Where are the storms threatening your last few days of summer fun? We are tracking them across the country. Primarily, though, the focus is across parts of the Carolinas. Wilmington, North Carolina, a lot of heavy rain pushing through. That shot probably not quite indicative of some of the chaos it was just experiencing. We have an area of low pressure that's been sitting in northern North Carolina and a dry line extending south out of that low pressure. And it's that dry line intermixing with some very moist air that's allowing some of these storms to erupt. The diurnal heating, a good deal of instability there. We've got a severe thunderstorm watch for right up against the Atlantic coast until 10 p.m. and then additionally until 11 p.m. and that does include the Charleston area. So Charleston has actually recently emerged as one of my favorite cities in the United States. I haven't been there in a while, but I really want to go back. But I'm glad I'm not going back this weekend because unfortunately it's this part of the country that's going to stay on the soggy side not only today but also into tomorrow. We've been tracking these ridge riding storms across the Northeast, a big giant blocking high pressure that's starting to shift further to the south and allowing that storm train to drift south with it. Here's a look at Wilmington right now. For downtown Wilmington, a lot of these storms have since just pushed off towards your south and east. That's why the shot looks somewhat calm, but I guarantee you, you look back a couple of minutes ago, very different story. We have a severe thunderstorm warning in effect for this part of North and South Carolina. It also includes Myrtle Beach. Myrtle Beach, you're on the lesser end of the impacts here, but nonetheless, a lot of lightning. Hail size about 1 inch in diameter, 60-mile-an-hour winds, and they're just about to push offshore. So the good news is we're watching the tail end of this. You head out towards Augusta, Georgia. You've got a couple of isolated supercells, likely producing some bigger hailstones, I think, over here. Downtown Atlanta, I mean, hey, you guys have a severe thunderstorm warning right overhead. This is an outflow boundary, so storms are kicking up possibly some dirt, maybe some bugs, whatever it may be. This is not rain, but sometimes that boundary can act as a different layer of the atmosphere to cause storms to erupt again. So for Atlanta right now, at least with our severe weather, big threats here, not really hail, likely going to be big time winds. And for at least south near the East Point area, it looks like that's where our winds are the strongest. I'll try and query a couple of data points here. Roughly looking at about 50, 56 miles per hour, so upwards of 60 mile an hour winds within this storm. But again, that's moving south of downtown Atlanta, likely the Atlanta airport seeing some big time issues there. We've seen a few severe storm reports as well. Power outages have been on the uptick across parts of North Carolina over the last couple of hours. Not an astronomical number of people without power, but you can see you've got a lot of trees down, a lot of that on power lines, a couple reports of hailstones upwards of 2 inches. That's our height of the hail report so far, but for the most part, a lot of these storms, since they're starting to cluster together, the main hail threat is about 3/4 of an inch. And we've also been keeping tabs on a couple of storms that were able to produce a brief tornado warning over Melbourne, Florida, one flash flood warning north of Lake Okeechobee, as well as some stronger thunderstorms that'll be working its way towards I-95 and West Palm Beach over the next little bit. But we'll keep things unsettled for parts of the southeast in the immediate future. And powerful Hurricane Lowell's forecast to make a dramatic turn in the Pacific, making that turn as we speak, raising the threat of intense winds and rain on the Hawaiian Islands as this Category 4 hurricane passes the Western Islands early next week. Joining us now is Fox Weather Storm Specialist Mike Seidel. Mike, you're on Kauai. What are you seeing so far? We were speaking with a couple of experts, and I believe the beach that you're on is somewhat lower lying and has more of an influence of heavy surf, and surf is a big deal for you guys.
1: Yeah, this is Poipu Beach, and yes, indeed, we don't have much rise in elevation. We'll come right out here. Surf is up. The tide has come in. They don't have much of a tidal range here, a foot or so. It's not a big deal here in the tropics. And this was all dry earlier, but the surf has definitely ramped up. We got out here before sunrise, 4 a.m. local time. By the way, it's 6 hours earlier here, so we're talking 1 p.m. here in Hawaii right now, in Kauai. And the surf has come up. We can see white caps as far as the eye can see. And we were seeing that yesterday when we took off from Oahu, Honolulu Airport, to fly here to Lihue on Kauai. I looked down, and boy, you could see all the surf from even 8, 9, 10,000 feet. So surf is ramping up. It's got a long way to go because the swell is just starting to propagate in. And remember, Lowell, even though it's hundreds of miles away, it's creating big waves, and as they propagate away, we call that swell. So even though the storm may not hit you directly, you get the waves. And we've seen that on the East Coast many times with hurricanes well offshore. It's a sunny day, and the lifeguards say you can't go in the water because it's too dangerous with the surf and the rip currents. Here we're expecting a storm surge of 1 to 3 feet. That really isn't a big deal as far as our overly concerned. Our concern is certainly the wind and the rain. Now, as far as rain goes, we're thinking 4 to 6 inches. Could be some localized flash flooding. We're not talking the totals that we had with Lala last month on the Big Island, where we had over 40 inches higher up. But down at the airport on the coast in Hilo, we had over 15 inches of rain. We're not going to see that kind of rain. This is going to be more of a moisture surge coming in on the right side, or the east side of Hurricane Lowell. And right now the forecast says it's going to be about 200 miles east of here, or rather west of here, as its closest approach as we get into Monday night and early Tuesday morning here in Hawaii. So, Haley, we'll be watching it, but today is just the quintessential Hawaiian day, 84, 85 degrees. The northeast trades running at about 15 to 20 miles an hour. So even though it is in the mid-80s, it doesn't feel like that. Plus, the dew points aren't as high as they are back on the mainland, and the heat index is just a few degrees higher compared to what we're seeing back, you know, in the Midwest, the Southeast, Gulf Coast, where heat indices today, again, many spots are well above 100 degrees.
0: I mean, Mike, it's overall a pretty gorgeous Hawaiian day. You've got some gusty winds there, some bigger surf. I don't think I would be swimming in the water, but I think it's a pretty good assignment for now. Things will obviously deteriorate over the next little bit. But before we let you go, we had to have a little bit of fun with Jared. I don't think he loved my comment about being afraid of a chicken. So he shared some photos with us, entitling them Proof of Shark Bravery. So I'll throw this one in for Jared. photo evidence of shark bravery. So, Jared, you might be afraid of chickens and worms, but sharks, no big deal. Does he have a comment for the viewers?
1: Do you have a comment for the viewers?
2: Look, you gotta show respect to the frailty of these poor little chicks.
1: Yeah.
2: They're just walking around right there and people are stomping on them.
1: Yeah, there is a lot of roosters out here and a lot of baby chicks. Some of the moms have like 7 or 8 chicks running around, looking for foraging for food. Also, we have the big green sea turtles on the beach. There's one over there right now. We had seals earlier. It's just been kind of a potpourri of wildlife out here. The one thing that's a constant, though, are the roosters and the chickens, much like in Key West. Although I think there may be more in this park than I've ever seen in Key West in one specific area. But seriously, this weather is going to go downhill. Yeah. I just talked to a couple of families that are trying to fly back to L.A. on Tuesday around lunchtime. One issue is, does the plane from L.A. get in here? And then if it's canceled, then they've got to, you know, rebook. The other issue is, when do flights start going out of here? Now, we fly from here back to Honolulu, and there's a flight every hour. So it's not like, you know, one or two direct flights a day from here back to LAX. So they're going to have to keep an eye on that. But things will be much better late Tuesday here. And then from Wednesday on, we're back in smooth sailing at the airports. And you should be able to get back on the beaches, certainly on Wednesday.
0: Yeah. The good news is this should be fairly quick, and I know in the early moments of this forecast, we were maybe drawing comparisons to Aniki, just given that sharp turn to the north and the strength, but now at least
1: right.
0: that consensus is getting a lot more heightened. It will be missing Hawaii.
1: Yeah, the models are locked in. Mm-hmm. The Google DeepMind, which is the bellwether, and all the other models have locked in on a track. It keeps it, like I mentioned, about 200 miles to the west of where we're standing on Kauai. The other thing is, if you're on Maui and even Oahu and certainly Kona, the Big Island, those areas will have not much of an impact, just rain and breezy conditions. But again, those mountaintops mm-hmm. on Maui and on the Big Island will scrape out the moisture because of the lift from the winds coming in from the south and, you know, southeast.
0: Yeah.
1: So those areas, too, will get double-digit rainfall totals, much like the highest peak here, which is just over 5,000 feet. And we're expecting generally 4 to 6 inches here. Remember, in Hilo, back in August, just down at the coast, we had over 15 from the Hurricane Lala.
0: Yeah, topography means everything for the Hawaiian Islands and when it comes to the impacts mm-hmm. as well.

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1: Welcome back into Fox Weather Live Weekend. We are still keeping tabs on Hurricane Lola as it churns across the Pacific. Hawaiian residents and visitors, they're on alert right now. It's Category 4 hurricane, forecasted to bring some heavy rain, damaging winds to the islands. Joining us now to help break down the impacts is Justin Stopa, Associate Professor for Ocean and Resources Engineering at the University of Hawaii at Manoa. Justin, talk to me a little bit about some of your biggest concerns for the Hawaiian Islands going into this. I think, you know, we have the luxury being on land with all, you know, 40 plus states here. We have resources from other areas that can be there at the drop of a hat. Hawaii, a little bit of a different scenario.
2: Yeah, that's true. I think the biggest concern is not about tomorrow. The waves are going to be pretty consistent, but then on Monday, there's going to be a rapid increase in wave height. It's probably going to approach heights around 15 feet offshore wave heights. And this is going to be a very messy surf. So very short periods mixed with longer periods. So right now, what you're seeing on the screen, that's more of this typical 10 to 12 second period waves because the storm is far away. But as it moves, you know, toward north towards Kauai, we're going to see that really messy surf. So on the south and western facing shores, they're going to be very exposed to these types of waves. And this is a pretty unique direction and period. So a lot of these beaches are not used to this kind of wave action.
1: Yeah, my next question for you is going to be about just the setup of the coastline. I unfortunately have not been lucky enough to go to Hawaii, but a lot of times, you know, we focus on the Outer Banks and coastal erosion. Hawaii, a little bit of a different setup. You have the rockier coastlines. Things are set up a little bit higher. What is the biggest impact that heavy waves and strong surf bring to Kauai specifically, but if there's some other, you know, differences between islands, you know, kind of what your thoughts are there?
2: It's really the low-lying coastal areas. So like Poipu, where your correspondent just was, that is a concerning area because it has a relatively flat back reef area. And that's where the waves, once they push, they break over the reef. It's actually called wave setup. They elevate the level of the ocean, and that will just kind of push to the near shore, and that could create flooding. So that will definitely be a concern over, really, it's the good thing with this is that the timing is going to be pretty fast. The storm is going to move quickly as it starts turning north, but it's going to be a critical time if the waves, the highest waves match when we have a high tide. And luckily, the high tide is probably around 2 p.m. on, I guess this would be Tuesday morning. And the storm, the max of the storm is going to be probably around midnight on early Tuesday morning. So it's a good thing that they're not coinciding because that could easily add an extra foot of water with that highest high tide.
1: Right. A lot of times when I'm tracking tropical waves or hurricanes, whatever it may be, it's all about the high and low tide cycles, and that has a big influence on what the storm surge impacts are going to be. When it comes to Hawaii as well, there are a lot of different impacts in terms of rain and wind. Do you think that the wave heights is going to be the number one thing here, or do you think that maybe winds is a bigger deal, especially given some of the elevation?
2: I think the waves are probably going to be the biggest factor. The winds in Kauai, yes, they're going to be strong, but hopefully staying around that 34 knot area. Sure, they'll get gusts maybe up to 50, but I think they can handle. Niihau might get a little bit more of the high wind, but I think it's probably the waves on that stretch of coastline, like the western and southern shores, that if they have these really soft sands, they're going to be very prone to erosion.
1: And a lot of people who are unfamiliar with meteorology or just with Hawaii in general, they might think, especially if they use this year as a reference, that you guys are always dealing with tropical threats. But that isn't really the case. And the last time that there was a hurricane that ever made landfall was back in 1992. We're not really expecting landfall here, but I bring that up to say, are there any fail-safes or types of engineering or things that you guys have done for the Hawaiian Islands, maybe in the wake of Aniki, to better prep for large waves and surf in regards to a storm passing close?
2: Yes, there has been changes in codes, especially after Aniki. And even as an ocean engineer, we study Aniki pretty commonly. And my students, even in my graduate class, they know I have an assignment just about that event. And this might be another event that we study very closely just to see how strong the waves are. Because as ocean engineers, we typically design for the largest waves that you're going to see on that coastline. And this event might actually be the strongest for some of the coastal areas in Hawaii, not just near Kauai, but even on the west shore of Oahu. This might be what we call the design condition, or the worst case that we've seen in 50 years.
1: So let's bring in our Fox Weather viewers, make them your students in your classroom. What would be the key takeaway of this event, of the meteorology processes and things that folks need to be watching for?
2: I think we have to just be ready to go. There's been nice warnings from our governor about what to do. I think we got to follow those warnings. And this year we have an El Nino, which creates warmer water, and that's fueling a lot of these storms. And then why the storms are getting closer to us is that we have this upper level shear that has been relaxed. Typically, we have pretty strong trade winds, and that creates a shear in the atmosphere that prevents these storms from really getting strong. But now we've been a little bit more exposed this year due to these effects of some of which are from El Nino.
1: Yeah. I mean, El Nino has been a huge driving factor. And, you know, at least the Eastern Pacific can keep us busy because the Atlantic has been a bit of a snooze fest over the last little bit. So really appreciate your expertise and your thoughts. And, you know, just diving deeper into the coastline and what that could mean in terms of these big time waves. Again, that's Justin Stopa. We thank you so much for joining us today.
2: Thanks.
1: Well, for the East Coast, it's not tropics. Like I said, the Atlantic's been pretty quiet, despite us having the Gulf storm, Edward, which we'll be talking about a little bit later on in the show. We've actually been dealing with consistent severe weather. We've had these ridge riding storms, big ridge of high pressure sitting over the Central Plains, and then storms that have been going around the outer periphery of that. It's been rocking the Great Lakes, the Northeast, pretty much each and every day. It was almost a bit of a rare and or historic severe weather, I don't want to say outbreak, but like consistency of our Storm Prediction Center outlooks, at least a level 2 out of 5. And now that severe weather threat is shifting further east and hanging out in the mid-Atlantic and then pushing towards the southeast. Here's how the last couple of days have gone. You can see on Tuesday, the storms riding around that ridge. We had damaging winds, and then that wind report really picked up on Wednesday. Had some tornado reports across parts of upstate New York, and even one tornado report in the metro of Detroit, which is pretty rare. We haven't seen a tornado in the metro of Detroit until around the 4th of July-ish timeframe, about July 2nd, in 1997. And we just had an EF2 tornado that was confirmed. You're seeing some aerial images from our Fox 2 team out of Detroit. Looks like a warehouse was destroyed here. Peak winds with this particular tornado was upwards of 115 miles per hour. The overall peak wind, again, 115, but the path length was over 3 miles as it tracked closer to the river there. So, again, not necessarily rare to see a tornado in this part of the country, purely because this year has been so abnormal. I've done tornado damage coverage in Michigan this year, so that is something that we'll probably do a deeper dive on. What is it with the upper Midwest? I'm sure a lot of graduate students are already working on that research, so we'll bring that to you here with Fox Weather. But for Detroit, it is odd that you guys had a tornado in the heart of your city, and that just goes to show no city has a bubble. A tornado can and will happen anywhere it wants to, and where the atmospheric processes really do come together. Power outages right now improving across parts of the upper Midwest, but they are deteriorating across the Carolinas, where we actually still have strong storms working their way off of the coast. Today, the main threat is going to be for damaging winds, a level 3 out of 5. We have a severe thunderstorm watch in effect for parts of the Outer Banks. That'll last until 10 p.m. this evening. A lot of these storms have been able to produce wind gusts about 60 to 70 miles per hour. I think there might have been a report as well of a funnel cloud. That's not to say that there was a tornado, but a funnel cloud is just a drop in the cloud deck, and it is rotating. So there is a little bit of rotation here, but tornadoes are the least of our worries in this part of the country, at least for today. As far as the severe storm track goes for this afternoon, this evening, I would say by about 9, 10 o'clock, the bulk of it will be off the coast, but we are still going to see some convection through the overnight hours across parts of eastern Tennessee, central Tennessee even at times. Nashville tomorrow, you guys are hosting a college football game, so for Nashville, tomorrow's forecast looks much better, especially heading into the evening, but but overnight. Maybe if you're still out at the bars on Broadway, I'm sure a lot of college kids probably will be. In that case, you could see some stronger thunderstorms. For tomorrow, it's a level 2 out of 5. It does include Atlanta. So if you are in the United States' largest airport, one of the largest in the world, you could see some downstream impacts across the country there with some slowdowns. There's even a couple of thunderstorms that have been popping up across Atlanta today. The way that things will transition by 3, 4 o'clock in the afternoon, that's when the diurnal heating gets plugged in and you see those storms really begin to burst. And that's where we've got a lot of our moisture positioned across the southeast, really up against the border of the United States and then the body of water, whether that's the Atlantic or the Gulf of America. Got a high pressure sitting in the Gulf, and that's keeping that moisture funnel there. We'll also be tracking out more of an extended soggy stretch for the southeast. We've got a stalled out front that's going to be parked overhead as we enter into fall or get even deeper into fall. For the next couple of days, both Saturday and Sunday, it's a level 2 out of 4 threat for flash flooding. It includes parts of Virginia and the Outer Banks, and then it will slide a little bit further south as that storm train moves with it on Sunday, including Savannah, Georgia, and even into Charleston as well. Rain signatures about 2 to 3 inches in some localized spots. Not really a widespread thing, but I think maybe some spots could get over 2 to 3 inches, possibly in that 3 to 5 zone. When you have this amount of tropical moisture, the instability, all that jazz going on, a lot of times you can get rainfall rates of close to 3 to 4 inches per hour. And if anything stays stagnant or you have a couple of rounds of thunderstorms, it's pretty easy to get up to 5 inches of rain in a short time span. For Wilmington, North Carolina, not a great weekend. Sunday and into Monday, you'll start to watch those thunderstorms recede. Monday might be your better day, but I know with Labor Day being on Monday and a lot of folks have to go back to work on Tuesday, many people will be leaving on Monday. So their beach vacation is Sunday and Saturday. And so unfortunately, I don't have great news for you there. So that's the story for the southeast. Just be prepared as we get deeper into fall. It's likely going to stay on the soggy side, especially given the super El Nino that we've been tracking for the last few months. Well, Fox Weather is live before, during, and after the storm. Earlier this week, meteorologist Britt

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1: Welcome back into Fox Weather Live and our extended programming now official from 4 to 8 p.m. both Saturdays and Sundays. I'm Haley Meyer. Let's bring you some of the latest information tracking our top stories. Number one on the list, obviously, being Hurricane Lowell as it is trudging across the Pacific, making that turn north, heading towards the western Hawaiian islands. Kauai and Niihau are some of the two spots that are on the highest of alert for potential hurricane force wind gusts. We have hurricane hunters who will be flying into the storm coming up here as well. So we are getting data every which way, all tracking Lowell. With the latest update, this is new information, 5 o'clock advisory, 145-mile-per-hour winds, slightly weakening. Now, you can note that you have this area, almost looks like a clear cloud deck closer to the eye. That's showing potentially this eyewall replacement cycle where the current eye begins to collapse and a new eye will reform. It creates short-term weakening, but long-term it can lead to additional strengthening. For right now, though, we are expecting this to maintain its steady state of about a Category 4, and then as it continues to trudge to the north, eventually will weaken down towards a Category 3, and that should be the height of this storm as it approaches, or it makes its closest approach to the western chain of the Hawaiian Islands. Here's a WP3D. That is a hurricane hunter that will be tracking this storm. Its main mission is low-level data collection. They take off at 4 o'clock Eastern, and they are flying throughout the storm as we speak, and they'll be continuing to do it throughout the rest of the show. So the models take that data, extrapolate that data, and it also goes to the National Hurricane Center, where they can make a more informed forecast decision in terms of what the main wind speeds are and the diameter of how far tropical storm force and hurricane force winds extend. They also really bring in some pretty gorgeous imagery. You can see that below me there from one of the hurricane hunters on Friday. The latest consensus, though, is on the more western periphery of that forecast cone. But I will say some of our better models, more notably the Google AI, is still on the more eastern edge of the forecast guidance. So that is just something to keep in mind. For right now, we are expecting a pretty decent miss to the west. But if the Google AI is a little bit more correct, it could include Kauai under the threat for hurricane force winds, especially on some of the higher elevations. But whether you're on Kauai or you're on the Big Island, you'll get this big moisture push, and it will come in along lots of the windward side of the mountain chains. And so you have the wind that comes up, drop anywhere between 3 to 5 inches, sometimes higher elevations. You get more than that. Mudslides, debris flows, those are all things that we'll be, you know, just watching out for. Seems like some of the islands on the middle half of the archipelago will be on the better side of things, just given the angle of approach of Lowell, but certainly watching Kauai, that's going to be the number one spot where all of the impacts will be felt. Heavy rain, gusty winds, and very high surf. High surf's the one thing that we're already tracking as we speak, where waves have been big. We've been tracking the storm with Mike Seidel, who's out on Kauai right now, and overall it's a gorgeous day, but those waves, not for any novice surfers, I'll tell you that much. Just a couple of stats on Kauai for those of you who may be unfamiliar with the Hawaiian Islands. Guilty as charged, I've never been there, so I'm doing my best to kind of understand more of the geography here. Population, about 73,000 folks. It is Hawaii's wettest island, so they're used to rain, but a lot at one time in torrential downpours is going to cause problems no matter where you are. And the island area is 562.3 square miles, and most resorts are on the south and east coast, which unfortunately is where we'll see a lot of the peak rain impacts. Waves up to 14 feet, so high surf advisories across every single island chain. Again, this is not for surfing lessons, folks. I think you should probably stay out of the water and also try not to hike to higher elevations over the next couple of days, just because the winds are going to be much stronger there. And then another big piece of information with this latest update in regards to Carina, 5 o'clock advisory, 65 mile an hour wind. So this is down to a tropical storm. Carina really getting shredded apart by the hostile atmospheric conditions it's been working with. Over the last 7 days, there were some question marks. Does Carina stay further to the south and get closer to Hawaii? And then we would have been tracking a sandwich of Carina as the bread on top and Lowell as the bread on the bottom. So now the good news is Hawaii, we really only have to focus on Lowell when it comes to Carina, especially just how weak it looks right now on satellite. Impacts are pretty much negligible. We're not talking any. But it's not just those two storms. We also have Hurricane Marie. So Eastern Pacific has really been showing out this hurricane season. It was forecasted to do so, especially with the rising air that we see, the warmer waters, especially with an El Nino. At this point, Marie is likely at its peak strength, pretty wide center of circulation there. 90-mile-an-hour winds moving northwest at 7 miles per hour. It's going to continue to move north, but as it does so, encounter cooler water, some drier air, and enhanced wind shear. So it will weaken. And really right now, I think 90 mile per hour is probably the height of this storm. By Sunday evening, down to 75 miles per hour, and then it continues into a tropical depression and then more so of a remnant low later on this week. But what's going to happen is the moisture gets pulled. So even though Marie is eventually going to get dragged out towards the west, that moisture from a larger dip in the jet stream, the moisture in the mid-levels going to be carried into the southwest, so Southern California, the Four Corners. And this is a region that has been on high alert from very heavy monsoonal thunderstorms that triggered some pretty catastrophic flash flooding across parts of the Grand Canyon, where 80 people had to be evacuated due to rapid runoff. A lot of that was because of the Dragon Bravo fire that occurred either 1 or 2 years ago on the north rim of the Grand Canyon. That made it all the worse for folks who were camping or hiking out of one of the most popular campgrounds in the area. We're not calling for anything like that, but when you see a rain signature of 1 inch, maybe 2 inches in some spots, that is enough to cause some big problems when you think about the terrain. For Florida, 2 inches is nothing. That's a typical Monday. But for the Southwest, it's very different. And where it's extremely different is Southern California for Los Angeles. We usually talk about how West Coast is the best coast, but in this case, the West Coast getting not the best weather. On Sunday, rain is in the forecast, and that may not sound like a big deal, but when it comes to LA, they haven't seen measurable rain since April 12th. So it's pretty incredible to think that they've been dry for that long, but honestly, it is normal. Through Tuesday, they could see about 1/2 inch of rain. So is it going to cause flood concerns? No. But is it not exactly what you want, especially if you're heading out towards the beach for the last day of Labor Day weekend? Yeah, maybe so. Then for the East Coast, it's not just 1/2 inch of rain. Maybe it's 2-3 inches of rain. And accompanied with that, strong to severe storms, where we're looking at a level 2 out of 5 for severe weather from Raleigh down towards northern South Carolina. That's today. And then on Sunday, that continues to shift. Atlanta, Georgia now into the fold and parts of the I-10 corridor as well. So for I-10, if you are traveling either to or from your holiday destination, my favorite road to ride is the Florida Panhandle, especially along 30A, but, you know, the I-10 corridor is just a little bit further north of that. If you're taking a nice road trip, just be prepared for some flash flooding. We'll be tracking that throughout the rest of today and tomorrow with a level 2 out of 4 in place. Well, last weekend, we were tracking Invest 97L in the Atlantic. It wasn't long before we marked down our E-named storm across the Gulf. Edward sent waves of intense rain and wind, and our very own Britta Merwin braved Edward in Texas. Take a look.
0: The decision to move into the storm itself, you got to bolster up, have your Texas brisket, and then head on in.
2: And I'm interested to see what the southern part of this core is going to feel like. We'll notice the wind shift. Right now, we're just getting into northern part of the core, which is a little more raggedy.
3: We just got that new update. This thing's cranking up a bit.
2: This is a tropical storm. It's not fun. Give me 1 second, Ian. I don't think I have felt a 70 mile per hour wind.

0: Bird next to Robert Ray. So
1: yeah,
0: whatever it was, I'm going to take it as a compliment.
1: Yeah, it's
0: oh, there goes the hat.
1: Same level of athletic. That Fox weather hat is in jeopardy out there. It's in jeopardy.
0: You can have wild things. Woo! Woo! Sorry. That was a little much, Ian. That one almost knocked me off my feet. We have white caps in the... Hold on. We're just going to hold down.
2: I need someone to invent a way to keep hats on during hurricane force winds. It may be a very niche problem, but it is a very important problem here at Fox Weather, and I run into it a lot. And clearly, so does Britta. There's nothing worse than your hat flying off and having hat hair, plus you're soaking wet. We don't look good. Our hair and makeup team, we always get a call. No, I'm just kidding. They know that we're in a hurricane. We don't look our best then, but they make us look nice and fancy when we're in the studio. Enough on that. Let's talk about Haley's comment, which is one of my favorite segments. You guys can ask me questions, go to social media, whatever it may be, to try and stay up to date with the conversation. But one of our viewers asked, what was the biggest Atlantic hurricane in terms of size and diameter? That's a pretty interesting question. The answer is... Hurricane Sandy, with tropical storm force winds that extended over 1,100 miles. Sandy, followed closely by Hurricane Martin in 2022, that was the second largest storm with a wind field of roughly 1,000 miles in diameter. And when it comes to the size of a storm, that can be a critical component for two reasons: greater water volume movement and longer duration. So physically, a larger storm with a larger wind field acts as a bigger broom, if you can think about it like that. It pushes against a significantly larger surface area of the ocean, building up a much larger volume of water, where massive storms typically have a longer duration. So a large storm pushes water towards the coast for a longer period of time, trapping water against the shoreline across multiple high tide cycles. And our second question is one that is very relevant. Tony from Houston asked, am I crazy or is the Pacific having more storms than the Atlantic? And no, you're not crazy. You are right on the money. Your gut instinct is right. The Atlantic Basin, we have been so slow in terms of activity. We actually could be breaking records with the latest first hurricane formation on record. We are not expecting a hurricane up until now, till September 11th. I can tell you that. Now, granted, things can change, especially if we find something in the Gulf of America. But when it comes to the EPAC, it's been like a hot skillet, like storms every day, every which way. And a lot of them have been impacting Hawaii, as a matter of fact. We had Fausto, which made that north turn. We sent Robert Ray out there and nothing happened. And really that was just because we had some gusty winds, but there's cooler water to the northern shores of Hawaii. So for Fausto, it weakened very quickly. Now you look at Lala, which was the biggest impacting storm of the season, and made that south pass to South Point, Hawaii, as a Category 1 storm. And then Loa, which continues to maintain that intensity as a Category 3, 4, 5 over the last few days, and will eventually make that turn to the north. So Hawaii, I guess it's important to continue to stay on alert. And if you've got a weather question, I'll be answering them live at the bottom of the hour. We want to hear from you, so be sure to send me your questions on social media, or you can scan that QR code on your

0: Don't miss this opportunity. Hurry and call now.
1: And we're back. The hurricane hunters are getting a close-up look at Hurricane Lowell flying through the storm's powerful eye. The big question now is how close Lowell will come to Hawaii. Dr. Andy Hazelton is a hurricane researcher and associate scientist at the University of Miami. He joined Weather Command Weekend earlier to help break that down and talk about what he expects from Lowell. Take a look.
2: Yeah, well, like you said, it's a very complex upper-level setup with, you know, the upper level low to the north. It's going to kind of tug on this. And, you know, there's still some just spreading the models on where exactly that turn or how sharp it's going to be. The good thing is we're going to have our NOAA aircraft out there throughout the weekend and early next week, helping to sample the storm and the environment around it and sort of feed that data into the models, which will hopefully help them be more accurate. You know, guidance and is suggesting this should stay to the west of Kauai. You know, hopefully the core will stay offshore, but certainly, you know, it's could be close. And as the National Hurricane Center discussion notes, there could be impacts. So definitely stay tuned to, you know, NHC for the latest and follow local guidance, stuff like that. But we're hoping, hopefully it'll, the core will stay offshore, but we just have to keep watching and seeing.
3: Absolutely. And, you know, when it speaks to how close in proximity this gets, what exactly is driving that turn toward the north? And what could possibly make this turn closer toward the eastern or further toward the east as opposed to the west? What's driving that distinction?
2: Yeah, well, it's the upper level low. So you can think of it as a, you know, hurricane is a low pressure area in the lower part of the atmosphere, but it extends up into the, you know, up into the through the troposphere. And then you have this upper level low that's basically a steering low up at the top of the troposphere. And so that's going to, the winds up there, you know, will be from the south and kind of tug on the storm and try to pull it north. But that exact distance between them and, you know, exactly where they are in relation to each other and sort of, you know, you can think of these like two tops spinning around each other. And so where exactly that happens is still, you know, there's still some spread in that. And that's kind of going to determine exactly what our final track is.
3: Lowell currently a Category 4 storm. It is edging so close to a Category 5. Do you think it regains Category 5 status?
2: Yeah, if you looked at our aircraft data last night, it actually did reach Category 5 status again. Yeah, they were seeing pressures down below 920 and flight level winds, you know, 6,570 miles an hour. And so I think it did briefly become a Category 5 again, and now it's right back down to Category 4. So when you have these really intense hurricanes, these fluctuations up and down are pretty common. The shear looks to remain low, I think, you know, through the weekend. So I could see it, you know, going up and down a little bit again. And then, of course, as it lifts north, you know, we may see some weakening as the shear increases. But like I said, certainly, you know, could still be a major hurricane as NHC's forecast notes.
1: Well, Detroit was rocked by severe storms on Thursday. You're taking a look at some of the damage. Thousands still without power. It's been a while since we've seen this kind of damage in the Motor City.
4: These are the trees that you're looking at from next door. None of these trees is on my property. That's a brand new roof. And that rod, tornado or something, put that rod through my roof.
1: The last time that they had a tornado in the metro of Detroit was all the way back in 1992. Let me double check that stat. 1997, excuse me. July 2nd, 1997. So it's been a long time, but it does go to show, it breaks that stereotype or that thinking that tornadoes don't happen in big cities, because they can, and clearly they will. But for the Northeast, it's been just this round after round type of deal with strong to severe storms. And a lot of them have been producing gusty winds, damaging winds at that. A couple of tornadoes sprinkled in there, but really this time of year, wind damage becomes the number one threat. And then we see a secondary tornado season appear for parts of the Southeast later into the fall, more so late October, November, and into December. But it's been relentless pretty much every single day, totaling over 700 reports since Tuesday. And so thankfully, parts of the I-95 corridor, I'd say if you are north of the Virginias, we're in the clear. In Labor Day weekend, we went through it during the week. The weekend is great. Although we still have a couple of spots without power right now. Michigan, numbers have been slowly dropping, but still over 79,000 folks without power. North Carolina, the numbers rising because we still have strong storms with a threat for damaging wind again today. Level 3 out of 5 for the Raleigh area out towards Wilmington and for parts of the Outer Banks. The main wind gusts upwards of 60 to 70 miles per hour. We're watching a developing MCS that could form and then continue to push off of the coast. We are also going to be tracking some continuous storms throughout parts of the weekend. But just kind of watching how things evolve. It's this ridge of high pressure. It's starting to sink south, allowing that storm train to sink south with it. So for South Carolina, North Carolina, even parts of Tennessee, scattered thunderstorms are the story. And then for Atlanta, Georgia, especially going into Sunday, severe storms are also in the cards, and that could really put a damper on some of your travel plans over the next little bit. On Sunday, level 2 out of 5 thus far. It does include no longer the Raleigh area, but it's actually shifting for Charlotte, and then includes Augusta, Greenville, Savannah, and then parts of the I-10 corridor. Well, Florida, you're not included under this severe storm threat. You are going to be dealing with very heavy rain at times throughout the entirety of this Labor Day weekend. We're just keeping with this soggy pattern. Here's the daytime, or the hour by hour, and you can see by 3 o'clock you have that diurnal heating that allows these storms to really blow up, and some of them could get strong and again too severe with damaging wind, possibly some pea-sized hail. We're not really concerned with tornadoes overall in this setup, but you know, never totally rule it out, especially when you have that land and sea breeze interaction. Sometimes you can get a little bit of something spinning going on, but for now, really damaging wind, and those storms will continue to push further south beyond the I-10 corridor. This is going to lead to a flash flood threat. So for today and tomorrow, level 2 out of 4, a lot of that going to be on the coastal communities. Very high moisture content in this part of the country. And then you look at kind of where we could see some of the hot spots, again, right up against the Atlantic coast, anywhere between 2 to 3 inches. There are still some spots in Florida that could use the rain. So overall, I'm not going to say it's a bad piece of pie here, but for Wilmington, North Carolina, at least Labor Day is nice on Monday, but I know, you know, with folks expected to go back to work by Tuesday, Monday is usually the travel home day. So for Wilmington, North Carolina, the bulk of your weekend, not so great. But let's talk about Labor Day weekend here, right? We've officially made it. Some consider it to be the unofficial end of summer. There's a couple of different ends to summer. I'm wearing maroon today because I'm done with summer. It's over in my eyes once we get to meteorological fall, which starts on September 1st. But Americans across the country could be looking for one last shot of sand and surf. For many Southerners, folks are already back in school. For New Englanders and people along the East Coast, school doesn't start until after Labor Day. So Labor Day forecast really means everything. And for the weekend, you can see kind of that forecast high, especially along the West Coast. Things are going to be into the 80s at times. You look at tomorrow, Atlanta, 96. You have those thunderstorms, so that heat is going to help create the frosty in some of those storms as well, where things will be nice and clear but scorching hot right through the Central Plains. So it's kind of, would you rather have rain and things be a little bit better on the temperature department, or would you rather have high temps and no rain? To me, although I don't really like the warmth, I would take the high temps and no rain if I am going to spend time outdoors. But for Los Angeles, somewhat rare to have rain. They have not seen measurable rainfall since April 12th, and to have rain in the forecast on Sunday, somewhat being influenced by Hurricane Marie as the moisture gets pulled in there. Things will settle down across the West Coast by Monday, 90 degrees, and you'll see that sun come back out. But for New York City, 82 and bright sunshine. We deserve that, I think. So again, just real quick for that northeastern forecast, 77 in Burlington, Vermont, Portland, Maine, 77. So we are finally out of the 80s, and I hope that weather really is here to stay, because if I see an 80 on the Fox weather app for New York City, I'm going to be really mad. I had a pumpkin spice donut today and a pumpkin spice latte. That should tell you where I'm at, including this outfit. But there's a lot going on besides just Labor Day. We also have a lot of sports that are happening this week. We are officially entering the second week of the U.S. Open. And for the fans, it's been a hot one, a very hot one. But it's also been sticky and rainy. I mean, you name it, we felt it for the U.S. Open. That's, again, in Flushing Meadows, Queens. Real quick checkup on the Rowey, at least for Saturday and Sunday. I think I might have already given you the forecast doing the Labor Day hit, but 79 degrees on Saturday. So today, 10 mile per hour winds, low risk of weather impact. It's actually pretty beautiful, a little bit on the warmer side. Things are going to be cooling off, and tomorrow, 73. You can't beat that. That to me is perfect weather, 100%. But it's not just about tennis. It's about the football. I know all the men who are probably not watching me watching football right now, they're so excited about everything that's going on. I watched the Nebraska Huskers game that occurred earlier today. They won. Super excited. Mississippi State Bulldogs, they're on deck this evening. So excited to watch them play as well. We had one weather delay already. That was Tulane at Duke in Durham, North Carolina, where we've got severe weather. No surprise there, but let's see what other spots may be on our list for a high risk of weather impact. Heading into Sunday, which is where we will not quite begin NFL Sundays. NFL kickoff is on Wednesday, but we still got some college football games this Sunday. This is at 7:30 p.m. Eastern over in Green Bay. Precip, wind, temperature low. Overall, a low risk of weather impact. So whether you're a Badgers fan or you're going for the Fighting Irish, overall, I would say this is a pretty beautiful time frame for you. Granted, it is more of an evening game, so temperatures are going to be on the cooler side as well. Then we have the Louisville Cardinals versus the Ole Miss Rebels. I'm a Mississippi State Bulldogs fan. I think you know where I stand on this one. That's over in Nashville, Tennessee, again tomorrow, 7:30 p.m. Let's go Cardinals. Precip impact, not really a thing. We see most of that rain a little bit to the east towards Appalachia, possibly more Chattanooga area, not necessarily for Music City. Wind, we could get some gustier winds at times, but overall, it'll probably stay on the calmer side, about 10 miles per hour. Temperature impact, that's probably our number one thing. We still got that ridge of high pressure that'll dominate the forecast, but we're cooling down. But I'd say the tailgates, which I'm sure for many people is not going to be out in side of the stadium, but it'll be on Broadway. Can't blame you there. I've done it before. 87, 85, 82, so nice for game time. But again, the tailgating, that's going to be the harder part. And then we have to give you a long ways look ahead for NFL, where the Patriots will be playing the Seahawks. Precip impact low, wind impact low, temperature impact low. Come on. You can't beat it over in Seattle. But West Coast usually does have some beautiful weather this time of year. And, we even had some snow for higher elevation peaks across Washington. So fall-like weather is starting to arrive. So we are back, people, whether you are a football fan or maybe you're ready for Dancing with the Stars, which is starting in about a week time. I'm pretty pumped for that one as well. And so are the other folks in the studio. There's lots to look forward to when it comes to the fall season. So thanks so much for spending your Saturday with us here on Fox Weather. We've got a lot more Fox Weather on the way as we continue to break down and track Hurricane Lowell on its fast approach to Hawaii. Now with that latest update, making a north turn into the island of